0: Buddy, that was, I appreciate it.
1: Investigative reporting.
0: Yeah, that was investigative reporting, Bill, because I was wondering, I mean, we've all been in porta potties. It ain't that deep. It ain't that big. How are you stuck in the tank of the porta potty? He had to have crawled in and maneuvered his body around. He had to have done it. I'm telling you, he did it on purpose. There ain't no way otherwise you could fit into that crevice of a space. This was allegedly a grown man. 888-SAY-ESPN. Ron is calling us from Ohio. Ron, what do you have to add on this?
2: We had a guy here in Toledo. He got stuck in a restaurant's grease trap.
0: Oh.
1: What?
0: No way. How did
1: How
0: he do that?
1: How the hell
0: do you
1: does
0: know?
1: That happen?
2: He was a cleaning crew. He fell in. The patrons heard him screaming. That's when they called the rescue squad.
1: Okay.
0: Oh, my God. That's really bad.
1: Yeah, that's...
0: Ron, thank you for adding to the list here. That's a terrible one.
1: That's like third-degree burns, though.
0: Well, I don't know. Would the grease still be hot? I don't know, but it would be disgusting. Either way, I mean, all the
1: if the grease isn't hot, I'll take grease pit over
0: all of
1: porta
0: it
1: potty all day, every day, twice on a Sunday.
0: Ugh, goodness. All right, so we'll try to recover from that conversation. Woo. In doing so, let's talk about the Open. And for help with that, let's bring in Bob Herrig. Bob Herrig, golf writer for the Daily Drive. You can find his stuff on Substack. And Bob, thanks so much for joining us. Jordan Spieth, who won at Royal Birkdale back in 2017, he is called Royal Birkdale the hardest open venue. What makes this course so particularly difficult?
3: Yeah, that's interesting that he said that, because I don't know that everybody would agree. I mean, the lowest score ever shot in an open was shot the same year he won, at 62, by Brandon Grace. But yet, before that, when Padraig Harrington won here in 2008, the winning total was 3 over par. So yeah, I mean, it can play really difficult. And I think we saw a little of that in the first round, because the weather was pretty benign. It wasn't that windy. It's very warm, so the ball's going to travel. But you know, 5 under par, while that's a good score, there's not a lot of separation. And, I just think they find that it's very hard and challenging to control your ball. You don't know how far it's going to roll. It creates a lot of indecision off the tee. And then when they get around the greens, Rory McIlroy said this very well the other day. When you present pros with options and they have to make decisions, that's where things get interesting. Because there's not just one way to play it. And so now that creates doubt. Should I pitch it? You know, should I lob it? Should I bump and run it? Should I putt it? And it's hard to make the right call. And so I think all those things add up to, you know, making a stressful type of golf that they play here.
1: Bob, I don't care right now about Rory, Scottie Scheffler, Bryson DeChambeau, Jordan Spieth. Go on down the list. I want to know everything you've got about a dude who chokes down about a full pack of heaters on that course every single time he goes out, and that is a dude sitting there in second from England in Daniel Brown. Who the hell is this guy?
3: Yeah, well, listen, he had a sheepishly talk about that smoking habit of his. It's interesting. He told a story before about how when he was a kid, he really got on his dad about quitting smoking. And so now here he is doing it himself. And he made a little name for himself 2 years ago at the Open. He was in contention at Royal Troon, and he actually tied for 10th. And the smoking story was part of it. And it was, again, the first round, because it's so dry here that they have, you know, they have warnings about this, like they want you to be very, very vigilant about stuff like that. While they don't prohibit smoking for spectators, they are worried about a fire. You know, and he even said that. I'm being very, very careful. And he sort of joked about he was afraid that they might rescind the smoking rule. And if they did, he'd be in trouble, because that's his coping mechanism when he plays golf. I'm not sure I recommend this for young golfers out there to deal with the stress. But But, you know, he's a pretty young guy. And, you know, I think it's a little in this day and age, you know, when we talk about athletes and being in great shape and, you know, and golfers too, you know, these guys work out hard. They put a lot into it. To see somebody doing that while they're playing, you know, I mean,
4: John Daly-esque
3: golfers do that. Yeah, exactly. You know, so, you know, there, back in the day, there used to be a few guys who'd smoke cigars out there.
0: Mm-hmm.
3: It's not very common anymore. So he's a little bit of a throwback.
4: Does it? But
3: he plays on the DP World Tour, by the way. You asked. He plays on the DP World Tour.
4: He's an English guy.
3: He's won twice on that tour.
4: Amber, I saw a picture of him coming out of the ocean, man. He's got like floaties on and whatnot, goggles. I mean, this dude is just out there. I mean, he's a character. But you mentioned how they're so concerned about, because smoking is very popular in England. You know, that course is so dry. It looks so brown already. How big of a concern is that as far as how just blacked out it is and burnt it is already, Bob, that going into the weekend come Sunday, how fast is it going to be? How dry is it going to be?
3: Yeah, I mean, I don't think there's any rain in the forecast. And they are not going to put any water down. They might put some on the greens, you know, just to keep some moisture in the greens. You know, the greens are actually the only place in the course that looks a little bit green. The fairways are really baked out. The rough is very thinned out and wiry and brown. It's not lush. Like, it would probably play more difficult if it were lush. You know, like if they'd had a wet spring, like they, you know, they have a lot of rain here. I've been in an open here where it's freezing. You know, here we are. Nobody can find any air conditioning. And there was a time when you were looking for heat. You know, that's how different it can be here in the summer. But the more it bakes out, the firmer it gets, the slicker it gets, you know, and I think that's what they want. That is what tests these guys. You have to really be striking it well. You can't be mishitting it and keep the ball in play when it's this firm and fast, because, you know, on a slower golf course, on a wet golf course, a bad shot you can get away with it. It might not roll. Here it's going to roll into trouble, might roll into one of those pot bunkers, and you're going to have a hard time keeping it on the greens.
0: Bob Harrig of the Daily Drive joining us here on Amber and Ian. Ian mentioned he doesn't want to talk about the big names like Scottie Scheffler. I do.
4: I just want to know about Daniel Brown.
0: I do, Bob, because obviously, you know, one of the biggest stories going into this Open, Scottie misses his first cut, fresh off of that now. Misses his first cut in 4 years, fresh off of that now. He's here. I think he's tied at 13th today on the leaderboard. How important is it for him to try to make some sort of statement here?
3: Yeah, it's been an interesting year for Scheffler. I mean, if you look at his stats, it's really not much different than last year. He's pretty much up there in all the categories, all the strokes gained categories. You know, he leads a couple of them. He's top five. It's just like fine lines, you know. Last year he won 6 times, and this year he's won only once, and he has 4 runner-ups, and I think he's got like eight top four finishes or seven. I mean, anybody else, if you take the name away and you said the guy had 8 top 4s, including a win, you're talking about maybe a career year. And for him, we talk about it like it's a disappointment, mm-hmm. Which is just kind of how, I guess you'd say, that the expectations that we've set for him, given his great success over the last few years. You know, it's kind of what Tiger used to deal with. You know, Tiger would go a couple of tournaments without winning, and everybody was wondering what was wrong. And it was just because he had set the bar so high. And you know, that's kind of what Scheffler's done here the last few years. And I don't know if he wants to make any statement. I think you can sense some frustration with the line of questioning he gets, because I don't think he feels he's that far off or that he's playing poorly. It's just not quite the same results. And then you throw in a miscut like you were mentioning last week, and he hasn't done that in so long. You know, he had the 5th longest cut streak in PGA Tour history. And he's the only player who got this close to Tiger's record of 142. He had 78. Like, nobody's gotten that far. And we just sort of take it for granted. You know, but he had a little bit of a rough week at the Scottish Open. And, you know, it's probably more amazing that it hasn't happened more often. You know, or that he hasn't had these little dips more often. He's just been playing at such a high level for so long that we're shocked when he doesn't. And I thought the first round was a good sign. You know, Scotty's never typically been one to jump out to an early lead. He usually lurks, and that's what he's doing. He's three back. You know, he's only two out of second. He's kind of right there. And obviously you have a good Friday, and then you're right in the mix for the weekend.
4: He's one of the best golf writers out there. You can read him on the Daily Drive on Substack. Bob Herrig joining us here from the Open on ESPN Radio. I'm going to leave this one wide open for you. Coming into moving day on Saturday, who needs a low score tomorrow to put themselves in a position to be able to make that move on Saturday to be able to go into Sunday with a shot at the Claret Jug?
3: Well, I think there's two guys, and they're the same score, and that's Rory and Matt Fitzpatrick. I mean, those are two guys. Certainly Fitzpatrick was a pre-tournament favorite. He's having a great year. You know, he's playing in England. Seemingly had everything going, and now he finds himself seven back with a lot of people between him and the top. You know, like, it's so bunched. He's probably in about 40-something place. You know, him and Rory both get to go out early, relatively early on Friday, and they need to take advantage. It's probably not going to be that windy. And when I say take advantage, I just mean get under par. You know, shoot something in the 60s and get yourself back up closer. Some of those guys who are up there are going to back off. Some of them are going to play later in the day. It'll be harder. But obviously, another score like they shot in the first round isn't going to work.
0: You can check out Bob Herrig's stuff on the Daily Drive on Substack. Thanks, Bob. We appreciate you joining us.
3: Hey, thanks a lot for having me, guys. 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
4: Always, man.
0: Of course.
4: 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Hey, that course is burnt.
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0: We've covered a lot of ground already tonight here on Amber and Ian, and we ain't done yet. We've had porta potties measured. Investigative journalism has been done. It's been a fun show. If you miss any of it, check out the podcast on the ESPN app. We've also been talking about the Open, Ian Fitzsimmons, because
1: I can't get over the porta potty story.
0: The porta potty. I mean, if you miss that story,
1: God. If you're just tuning in, you can go Google, and it's very a simple Google search. Man falls into porta potty, Kansas City, and then kick back and get back to us, because this dude fell in going after a Mountain Dew bottle and fell into the innards of the porta potty.
0: I don't believe he fell in. I believe he had to climb in and he had to have done it purposely.
1: So you think he went in after the Mountain Dew bottle?
0: I don't even know if there was a Mountain Dew bottle involved. I guess that's what he's claiming. That doesn't really make sense. Why the heck would you? Why is a Mountain Dew bottle this important?
1: Jake, explain that. There's some like prize thing.
2: I can't confirm that it is for this one, but every once in a while, Mountain Dew will they'll give out codes for video games where you get like double XP. But they put that on hundreds and thousands of bottles around the country. For that guy's sake, I would hope that's not the reason.
0: Oh, it's so disturbing.
1: No.
0: Firefighters had to rescue him from the innards of a porta potty. We had a caller call in, 888-SAY-ESPN.
1: Bill in Illinois.
0: If you want to chime into the show here on ESPN Radio. And we had a caller. He was doing the Lord's work. He called in and he had measured a porta potty for us. Right before he came on live with us, investigative journalism, and he reported to us it was, 3 feet wide, he said, and 20 inches deep.
1: 2.5 feet deep.
0: Yeah, and
1: like that.
0: And I'm thinking there's no way. I mean,
1: come out when the fire department kind of carves away at it.
0: He was in there.
1: Oh,
0: he was stuck in there.
1: Stuck.
0: For hours and hours and hours. Do we know how the fire department got called?
2: Apparently he was in there and they tried to get him out and he refused to exit.
1: What?
2: So they had to wave down a motorcycle cop to start figuring this whole thing out.
0: He
2: was already stuck in the porta potty at this point. They were knocking on the door trying to get him out.
0: Like a passerby was?
2: Someone that worked for the porta potty company that was picking them up, I guess, was out there knocking on them. They were trying to get him taken away. He refused to come out. They get
1: embarrassed
2: someone to come
1: as hell,
2: over.
1: I guess, trying to get out through the top of the toilet.
2: The hilarious part is they finally get the door open. There's nobody in there. And they're like, are we talking to a ghost? And he just sticks his head out from the seat and goes, hey, guys. Scaring the actual poop out of them, I would assume.
0: This is bizarre. It's like he got into the toilet when they tried to come to get him out of the porta potty. Was he
1: living inside? But then he's panicking in the video. He's like, get me out.
0: Living inside the porta potty? What was happening here?
1: It is so gross. I can't imagine any place worse to get trapped and then saved, because you're never living this one down, buddy.
0: No.
1: It's over. I mean, every Christmas, Thanksgiving, family reunion, you name it, the smell I could never get out of my schnauz. I mean, oh, dude.
0: It's so bad. It's bad. We did have a caller who said that a guy in his hometown had gotten stuck in a grease trap. At a restaurant.
1: That's pretty nasty.
0: That's also really bad. It was cleaning the grease
1: trap. I'll take grease trap over crapper any day of the week.
0: Oof, goodness. So, again, if you want to chime in, 888-ESPN. But let's get back to the Open. The last major of the year.
1: We keep sidetracked by this story.
0: We do. The last major of the year. You were locked in today. I wasn't. But
1: I was.
0: You were locked in. You were seeing how dry it was there. The conditions there, not so great.
1: I want to thank the Lord Almighty for raining here in Dallas, Texas, which kept me out of the yard. So I was able to sit on my fat butt on the couch for most of the day and kick back and enjoy the first round of the Open Championship. That course looks nothing like it did in 2017 when Jordan Spieth shot 4 under of the last 5 holes to take down the claret jug. It was green and lush in 17. It is brown and burned out right now. And Mark Slaybaugh told us last night when he joined us that these conditions over here are not going to get any better.
3: The biggest thing is just the conditions. I mean, it's so dry here. It's been so hot. The course is already browned out. It's only Wednesday.
1: Wow.
3: You know, I was talking to one of the marshals, whether it's true or not. I don't know, but he says they're about out of water from the well, so they're only going to water the greens and the tee boxes. And the fairways are pretty much what you've got. So these balls are going to run forever.
1: He then went on to tell us that one player, he didn't give a name, said that with the wind behind him earlier that day in his last practice round, he hit a 6-iron 280 yards.
0: Wow.
1: In my prime, I've never hit my driver 280 yards.
0: Yeah.
1: This is a 6-iron. That's how just hard the fairways are. It's going to run forever, and this is going to be a challenge because it's going to get just more dry, and it's going to be like hitting on concrete. That ball is going to run.
0: It's never going to stop.
1: If you have a 240-yard approach, you got to land that thing around 200.
0: Yeah.
1: You know, I mean, maybe
0: to give yourself 40 yards
1: to let it run.
0: To let it run. Wow.
1: It's absolutely insane. So I am fascinated tomorrow to see what the hell happens, because coming up on moving day on Saturday, you better be in a position just to be able to put down some kind of a score. Bob Herrick just said, hey, man, par, one under tomorrow. You're looking good. So I can't wait. I love watching the pros struggle because it makes me feel so much better about myself. When I see somebody go in the hay, I'm like, I've been there.
0: Yeah.
1: now you see what it's like for the rest of us, partner, right? But this is, it's a beautiful course. The big names are littered across the leaderboard. And my guy, Daniel Brown, who's just burning a pack of heaters all over the course all day long and coming out of the ocean in like floaties and whatnot. I mean, this dude is hilarious.
0: Tied for second right now on the leaderboard. Jackson Suber is in first right now, making his Open Championship debut, third career major start, and seeking his first PGA Tour win. So we'll continue to see if it works out for him. Coming up next here on Amber and Ian, which NFL teams can't afford to get off to slow starts? We'll find out right here on ESPN Radio.
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1: I'm Christine Lisi. It's the Mets and Phillies on ESPN as Major League Baseball returns from its All-Star break with just one game on the schedule. Francisco Alvarez hit a pair of solo home runs off Aaron Nola. Brett Beatty also took Nola deep as well. New York leading Philadelphia 3-1, bottom of the eighth inning. MLB will have its earliest opening day ever in 2027 on March 24th. Only one game televised that night on Netflix. The matchup yet to be determined. The fuller, more traditional opening day is March 25th. As teams, fans, the NBA, and media await a decision from LeBron James, the 41-year-old today made his first public appearance since informing the Lakers he was leaving L.A. At FanFest in New York City, he acknowledged the speculation, did not give any clues to his thought process, and when a young fan asked about his impending decision, LeBron had this answer.
2: I'm a natural-born leader. I'm going to try to fit into whatever team I'm going into, but also, give them all the tools and give them all the knowledge that I've been able to, grasp over the last 23 years. I know the game. I know the ins and outs about the game of basketball.
1: The leaders for James, Cavaliers, Heat, 76ers, Warriors, and Timberwolves. Clemson coach Dabo Swinney, during ACC preseason football media days, told reporters Congress is the only way to discourage rampant tampering in football. He suggested fines, suspensions, and even firings should be considered to discourage tampering. There is a bill currently in the House of Representatives for a vote which would address many areas in college sports, including tampering. Jackson Super has the lead at the Open Championship at 5-under, golf's final major of the year.
3: 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Coming up Friday, we continue our ESPN Radio Rank'em series with the top five overrated teams. Which fan base will I upset with my list? 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It's on Sportsmanlike 6 a.m. Eastern right here on ESPN Radio, ESPN2, and ESPNU.
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5: If we do not see Justin Herbert have what I consider to be a breakout year, that's a problem.
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0: 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Top five teams that can't afford a slow start. Number five.
4: Take it away, Ian Fitzsimmons.
10: Who came up with this question?
4: I don't know, but I think...
10: Word on the street, what you're hearing is?
4: The word on the street that I'm hearing is that it was Nuno.
10: My Portuguese prince?
4: That's what I'm hearing.
10: Nuno, you are so much better than this. This is the dumbest question we have ever had for a Rank'em series in all the years we've been doing it. Bar none, the dumbest question. You know how much I can't stand who has more pressure? That's the laziest question anybody could ever answer because everyone has pressure.
4: That's coming next.
10: It's tomorrow.
4: Right? It's tomorrow.
10: It's tomorrow. This one tops it. I mean, Nuno.
4: Who can't afford a slow start?
10: I'll start. You ready? Here we go.
4: A list of 32.
10: There's 32 teams. We ain't got five, Amber. You are spot on. All right, I'll go.
4: We got to come up with five. The boss will say five.
10: Number five. The NFC South. Because they're all very average. None of them can get off cheating. To a slow start. There you go. Give me the NFC South.
4: Cheating. All right, let me show you how you play the game. The Los Angeles Chargers. They cannot afford, in Jim Harbaugh's year three, to get off to a slow start. Mike McDaniel is now the OC there. I think he's probably going to end up being the best OC in the game. We are all waiting for Justin Herbert to be that quarterback that we know he is. And I think that Mike McDaniel is going to help that effort a lot. The Super Bowl is in SoFi Stadium. If the Los Angeles Chargers want any hope of playing in it, they better get off to a hot start. They are in a tough division. They've got to get the Kansas City Chiefs out of the way. Ian, next.
0: Number four.
10: I'll go with the AFC West.
4: Oh, my.
10: Because three of the four are potential and legit playoff teams. So there you go. And you know you deserve this. For this dumbass question, this is what you get. There you go. Give me the AFC West.
4: I'm going with the Dallas Cowboys, basically merely because they're the Dallas Cowboys. That's the reality. When you're the Dallas Cowboys, you can't have everybody talking about how much you suck. If you lose a game, we pounce on you. First take goes wall to wall on you. Stephen A. puts on the cowboy hat. You need to get off to a hot start so that there isn't much fuel for that fire. I guess everything's going well with George Pickens on the franchise tag. There's been a lack of drama here around the Cowboys this offseason. That's unusual in and of itself. Jerry's still getting booed at World Cup games.
10: Which was spectacular.
4: He can't get booed, though, at Dallas Cowboy games if they get off to a hot start. He probably would anyways.
10: France and Spain, and he still got booed in his own building on his own TV.
4: If you've got a star on your helmet, you need a hot start. There it is. Next.
0: Number three.
10: Give me the NFC West.
4: Oh, my God.
10: Three of the four teams, legit Super Bowl contenders. New head coach in Arizona. Give me Nuno for you, buddy, the NFC West. Wow. For this stupid, moronic, who can't afford to have a slow start question.
4: For me, it is the Baltimore Ravens. They need to get off to a hot start. Yes, it is a new era there in Baltimore. Yes, the winningest coach in franchise history is no longer there. He is on a very different team in a very different place. But you don't get that excuse when you have a multi-time MVP and who I think is the best quarterback in the league leading your team. So that's a win now proposition. If you're the Baltimore Ravens, by the very virtue of Lamar Jackson being your quarterback, Jesse Minter's been on that staff. He needs to get it right. He's the head guy now. They need to get off to a hot start and make a statement early.
0: Number two.
10: The NFC North, because every single one of them are playoff type teams. Take that, Nuno.
4: Unbelievable. Do you want to expand on that anymore? All right.
10: But they are. I mean, every single one of those teams, this is why this question is so moronic. Every single one of those teams needs a good start, a good middle, and a good finish.
4: Okay.
10: The Bears, legit team. Lions, legit team. Green Bay, legit. Minnesota, depending on the quarterback, legit. There you go. That's why this question makes no sense.
4: Okay. You're still protesting. We get
10: it.
4: Number two for
10: me. All the way.
4: The Buffalo Bills. The Buffalo Bills, they have made some notable changes here this offseason. They need to try to get back atop that division. They lost it last year to the New England Patriots after wearing that crown so many years. You cannot allow the Patriots to overtake you once again in that division in a very non-Tom Brady era.
10: I see you laughing.
4: You've got Josh Allen as your quarterback. That team is action-packed with talent. You've got a new stadium headed your way. If you're Buffalo, you need to come out early, guns a-blazing.
0: Number one.
10: Not the Patriots? I mean, they don't have to come out and have a hot start?
4: Everybody needs a hot start. Okay, all 32, but the Bills need it more than the Patriots. Next, Ian.
0: Number one.
10: Give me the Savannah Bananas, because if they don't go nuts and they don't get the crowd involved right away, you might lose them.
4: Wow.
10: And they turned out to be a boy band, as we saw last night. There you go. Give me the Savannah Bananas.
4: The AFC East and the NFC East don't need a hot start is what I'm realizing.
10: Well, there's two,
4: You've got
10: eight divisions. We only have five categories here, right? So there you go. I've got to come up with something to finish it. Just to go ahead and hike my leg on this dumb question.
4: For me, number one is the Los Angeles Rams. They are the overwhelming betting favorite to win the Super Bowl. That is before we even know if Aaron Donald is officially a member of that team. We do know Myles Garrett is. We do know that defense is going to be exponentially better. We do know Matthew Stafford is 38 years old. And even though he's clearly an MVP and playing at that level in his late 30s, it's only going to last for so long. That team is poised to make a Super Bowl run. It's why they are the favorite to win a Super Bowl this season. All of that good juju is going to go away if they get off to a slow start. The Los Angeles Rams need to come out of the gate and make a statement and let everybody know that they're right about this team and that they are for real.
10: What about the defending champs in that division?
4: So I thought about that, but
10: what
4: then
10: about
4: I decided
10: San Fran in that division?
4: Because I decided the Seahawks have a Super Bowl. Like, they just won one. So I could make the argument they don't need a hot start because they just got a ring. They could take a year off. They'd be good to go. I don't know if your brother wants to hear that, who's on the staff there in Seattle, but that's the reality of the situation. You just won a Super Bowl.
10: If you think he's listening,
4: yeah, he's got better things to do than tune into Big Bro on the radio?
10: Yeah, oh, hell yeah, he does. By the way, quick aside from this, and Nuno, come on, man. I love
4: poor
10: you,
4: Nuno.
10: Buddy. I love you.
4: I hope he is the one that made that came up with these. Otherwise, we just took a flamethrower to Nuno. Well, you did. For
10: Nuno,
4: no reason.
10: If it wasn't you, blame Amber. quick note in Summer League, 4 seconds to go in the first. Mm-hmm. Memphis 30. The Atlanta Hawks, 2.
4: Wow.
10: It was 21 okay. Zip. The extra point was good at one point. 30-2. Somebody went to bed early in Vegas. Mm-hmm. The other squad, bottle service.
4: Yep.
10: There you go.
4: That tends to happen
10: in Vegas. Never seen something. I mean, 32-2 now.
4: Okay.
10: That's ugly. That's really ugly. That
4: is ugly. A little too much time there at a... What is it? Not Scarlet's. That's in Miami. What's the one in Vegas?
10: There's a bunch of them.
4: No, there's one really famous one. I'll think of it.
10: That's not my scene. You know that. That ain't my scene. I'm at the tables. You're at the club. I'm at the tables.
4: It was my scene once upon a time.
10: Coming
4: up next here. To be clear, not working there, because I was talking about a gentleman's club. I want to be clear about what I just suggested. Coming up next here. I'm just talking about attending clubs. All right. All right. I don't know what we're doing. We're going to do something. Get me out of this segment right here on ESPN Radio.
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0: This September, the Mountaineers are coming home.
15: 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Did they get him? 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They got him back at the 27-yard line!
16: 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Brady's running. Brady, first down, West Virginia!
0: The biggest plays, the unforgettable moments.
17: 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McKenzie kicks it. 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It is good! The ball game is over!
0: The victories that make all of West Virginia proud.
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0: Argentina's quest for back-to-back World Cups is still alive as they win a thriller 2-1 over England.
1: It seems to just mean a little bit more to this Argentinian side to get over the line for their country.
2: Whether it was in normal time or whether it was going to be in extra time, Argentina were always going to win that game.
1: Lionel Messi is the greatest player I have ever seen.
2: He's done it yet again. He really stood up and said, come with me.
3: It was an absolutely brilliant performance from the greatest of all time, and they booked their place in yet another World Cup final, and this time set to take on Messi's old friends in Spain.
4: Argentina is seeking to become the first back-to-back winner since Brazil did it back in the late 1950s. Spain is going to try to have something to say about that. You're listening to Amber and Ian at Ian Fitz ESPN is how you find him. At Amber W Sports is how you find me. Let's get you ready for the World Cup final. Carlos Mauricio Ramirez, MLS on Apple TV, play-by-play, kind enough to hop on with us. And Carlos, we appreciate your time here. Let's talk about Argentina, because obviously we know the story of the late goals. We know how they rally. We know how they surprised England there in the end. What can Spain take away from that match to try to let them be the exception to the rule where it doesn't happen to them?
5: Well, thank you for having me. Great question. First of all, how about you don't back up your team 1-0 up with 60 minutes to go?
6: Amen.
5: That sounds like something you want to avoid. For whatever reason, and to this moment, me included, everyone in the soccer or football world is baffled by Thomas Tuchel's tactical decisions. He made the worst possible moves in the worst possible time. If there's something I promise you Spain, or I think Spain won't do, is if they take a lead, they won't just back up the Brinks truck or the truck or the bus or any kind of vehicle and park it in front of Unai Simón. They won't do that. It's pretty simple. Argentina doesn't have speed or wingers in their attack to win one-on-ones with space behind any team's back line. So what England did was play into Argentina's strength, which is move the ball horizontally with pace, attack spaces in front of the defenders, and win on those situations. That's what England did. They dropped back and gave Argentina all the time, all the space to operate. If Spain learned anything about that game yesterday, was if you take a lead, don't veer away from your plan. Keep your foot on the gas. Bring more people into the midfield. If you feel your team is getting exhausted because it is the World Cup, it's going to be a hot day in New York, just make the subs on time, refresh your midfield, and keep the foot on the gas.
6: Carlos, before I get to my real question, did you happen to sample any of these sports talk over in London, either yesterday or this morning?
5: Yeah, it was
6: epic. It was awesome.
5: It was epic. Yeah, I felt like I was watching First Take on steroids on Guinness and on a bunch of alcoholic beverages, one on top of the other. The meltdown, Carlos, was of epic proportions.
6: Carlos, forget alcoholic beverages, man. Those dudes were like, high on meth. I mean, it was unbelievable.
5: Yeah. Well, that's what a massive meltdown on a World Cup semifinal against Argentina will do to you. So I feel their pain. It's actually refreshing to see the British, for once in a lifetime, express actual emotions like real people. That was refreshing.
6: That's pretty good. Why is Spain favored, heavily favored, minus 165, meaning, folks, you have to bet $165 to win 100. Why are they such heavy favorites over Argentina?
5: Well, maybe because they haven't lost a match in over God knows how long, almost 2 years, because they handily beat France, who were the prohibitive favorites to win the World Cup. Other than that, there are two very compelling arguments. I have no idea, because this, to me, is a 50-50 proposition. If you've been watching the World Cup at this point, if you don't understand that Argentina is the soccer version of Rocky Balboa, it won't die. They won't die. They won't quit. You can fight against two Russians built in a lab, like two Dragos. Somehow they're going to throw a haymaker and knock a guy out, metaphorically speaking, not in the actual field. They just won't quit. So it is. I'm beyond baffled as to why Spain is such a prohibitive favorite, because they shouldn't be. It really should be a 50-50 matchup in my eyes.
4: 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Carlos Mauricio Ramirez from Apple TV joining us here on Amber and Ian. I like the Rocky analogy, Carlos. It also, though, reminds me, and tell me if I'm wrong, and I don't know how closely you follow the NFL, but it sort of reminds me of when we had the Kansas City Chiefs playing the Philadelphia Eagles, where people kept looking at that Super Bowl. And we knew the Eagles were the better team. I mean, on paper, they were the better team. So that would be Spain in this analogy. But we knew KC had Patrick Mahomes. And so, like, no one wanted to bet against Kansas City by virtue of the fact that they had the best player by far. And it is that sort of what we're looking at here in this World Cup final. Obviously, the Eagles, a better team, actually goes on to win that year. But is this sort of like Spain's better, but they have Messi?
5: Sure, it's a great analogy, and I do follow the NFL up until this season. I was the pre- and post-game live show host for the 49ers in the Bay. So when you mentioned the name Patrick Mahomes, I get severe PTSD. Thank you for giving me that on a Thursday afternoon. I was having such a good day, until you mentioned him who shall not be mentioned ever again. I'll put it in, since you brought up NFL terms, this is how I'll put it up. I'll ask this question to both of you. At any point, do you think it's a good idea, or what, because they're both retired, was it ever a good idea to bet against either Michael Jordan or Tom Brady?
4: Right.
6: Nope.
5: Yes or no?
6: No. Hell no.
5: No.
4: Heck no.
5: Then why would you bet against Messi?
4: Fair enough.
6: I mean, it's great value. I mean, I there's nothing I can argue that with. I mean, absolutely none.
5: That's it. I mean, I'm pretty sure Brady and Jordan throughout their careers many times faced teams that as a whole were better than his Bulls or Patriots or Buccaneers. I'm pretty sure. Yet we never said, yeah, you know what? I think they're not going to make it. This might be it. No, you know what? And sure, Brady had the Giants twice and they can lose. They lost. Jordan had the Magic when he came back. I understand it. And before that, he wasn't able to get over the Pistons. I understand it. But when they became the dude, you just don't bet against them. You don't. And for what we've seen from this 39-year-old phenom, who I'm really sad we will see one. I'm happy it's the final. But if you're listening and you're just new to soccer or you're a lifelong fan of the sport, get yourself this. Come Sunday, you will be seeing the football/soccer version of Brady and Jordan, or whoever you think the GOAT is, one last time play in a World Cup match. Thankfully, we still have him on MLS playing for Inter Miami, and that's a gift that everyone should take advantage of. But for one last Sunday, we'll be able to see, in my estimation, the greatest player who ever laced him up play for the biggest trophy ever. So just even if you're a Ronaldo fan, even if you're a Spain fan, if you were born in Madrid,

0: that age, especially with the game that he plays. I feel like maybe it's Lionel Messi. Carlos Mauricio Ramirez, you can check him out on Apple TV. Thanks, Carlos. We appreciate you hopping on with us again.
1: Thank you.
0: This is an exciting World Cup final.
2: I can't wait for Sunday.
0: It's been a hell of a run. And, you know, people keep forgetting.
2: And we're blowing past, you know, the consolation game.
0: Yeah, I was going to say, there's also Saturday. A third place game, by the way, on Saturday. We haven't even mentioned that.
2: Not worth it.
0: It's not worth it?
2: Just get me to Sunday.
0: I mean, France, England, you know, Saturday, 5 p.m. Eastern.
2: You have Lamine Yamal, the 19-year-old. That's Mahomes, right? As a young, you know, second-year type player. And you have Messi on the other side. That's Brady.
0: You know that, right? that picture is a real picture of Messi. You've seen this picture, right? Of Messi bathing.
2: Yeah.
0: Lamine Yamal. Yeah. Baby.
2: It's awesome.
0: It's unbelievable.
2: And now here they go for the big tamale coming up on Sunday.
0: It's,
2: and by the way, a lot of people are going, well, if you went back to back and you're Messi, why would you come back again in 2030? Because he can. They're not accountants. They're not doctors. They're not. You know, they don't sell insurance. Athletes only have a certain window to be able to do what they want to do. If he wants to come back, and if they were to beat Spain and go back to back for the first time since Brazil in the 60s, and he wants to play again, so be it. Forget.
0: Well, then
2: you know,
0: he'd
2: down
0: have
2: the high
0: nothing
2: horse.
0: To lose if he had won the back to back. But even if he doesn't win the back to back, like, why not go after it one more time? I don't know if there's anybody who can do it.
2: It's him.
0: I feel like, you know, I 43. You know, it's asking a lot, but I feel like it would be that guy who could do it. Coming up next, sibling rivalry right here on Amber and Ian. You can check us out on ESPN Radio, also streaming live on the ESPN app.
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1: I'm Christine Lisi. Major League Baseball back from its All-Star break with one game on this Thursday night. A face-off of NL East foes with the Mets visiting the Phillies. New York's number 9 hitter had himself a pretty good night against one of the top teams in the National League.
2: 3-1 is launched to left. Marsh going back. It's over his head. He turns and it's gone. It snuck over the railing and left into the flower bed. Francisco Alvarez with his second home run of the game. The Mets have clipped Nola twice in the inning and lead 3-0.
1: The call on 880 ESPN New York. Alvarez and Brett Beatty, the Mets' number 8 hitter, a combined 4-for-7, 3 home runs. Mets beat the Phillies 4-1 and snapped a 3-game losing streak. Major League Baseball will have its earliest opening day ever in 2027 on March 24th. Only one game televised that night on Netflix. The matchup is yet to be determined. The fuller, more traditional opening day the next day, March 25th. Clemson coach Dabo Swinney, during ACC preseason football media days, told reporters Congress is the only way to discourage rampant tampering in the sport. He suggested fines, suspensions, and even firings should be considered to discourage tampering. There is a bill currently in the House of Representatives for a vote, which would address many areas in college sports, including tampering. Jackson Zuber has the lead at the Open Championship at 5-under. Bryson DeChambeau, Colin Morikawa are 2 back. Defending champion Scottie Scheffler is 3 off the lead at golf's final major of the year. Rory McIlroy is 7 strokes off the pace. NHL forward Connor McMichael signing a 6-year, $40 million contract with the St. Louis Blues.
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0: 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Fireball.
1: It has been an exciting few months for the Peterson family. Linebacker Darryl Peterson III, he signed with the Los Angeles Rams. He will be a rookie in the NFL. A couple months later, his brother, Darren Peterson, was drafted second overall by the Utah Jazz in the 2026 NBA draft. You're listening to Amber and Ian. 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So let's bring in Darryl Peterson. And Darryl, thanks so much for joining us. We're all, you know, pretty familiar with your brother's journey as we led our way towards an NBA draft. But let's get people even more familiar with your journey here. What has your journey been like since you wrapped up things at Wisconsin and you have signed officially with the Los Angeles Rams?
2: Yeah, life's been kind of crazy the last few months. A lot of training, obviously. You know, you do the pre-draft process, you know, you're meeting with teams and obviously you're working out, getting ready to perform in front of the team and stuff like that. And then I built a really good relationship with the Rams throughout that process, and I was really hoping that was where I ended up. And you know, thankfully that's where it all happened. But I'm super excited to get going. Obviously camp starts in a couple weeks, but yeah, definitely excited to get going and to be around.
3: Man, what was your mama feeding you guys?
2: A lot of everything, man. My dad, his famous pot roast got us through a lot of times, man. He made that, I feel like, every week at some point, it felt like. But we were eating everything, man. You name it, we were eating it. And then once I got to college, man, I literally was cooking everything my dad cooked for us growing up. So it's kind of crazy.
1: I can't even imagine, because I've got two boys and one of them isn't even 2 years old yet. And already he eats my fridge dry. Like, I cannot keep up with these two little boys. I cannot imagine if they both end up professional athletes like the Peterson boys. Goodness.
2: Our grocery runs back in the day, man, were crazy. I kid you not.
3: Hey, DP.
1: God bless your parents.
3: I grew up on the Third Red Horse Farm in Louisiana. Four boys. My mom ruled that house with an iron fist and a velvet glove, and the velvet glove did not come out very often. I mean, it was more switches and beatings than it was that velvet glove, brother.
2: Yeah.
3: What was it like, man, growing up as the older brother, but, you know, two outstanding athletes? I mean, how competitive was it? What was it like growing up?
2: Oh, yeah, man. I think our dad's a super competitive person. So I think he instilled that in us at an early age. So it got to the point, man, we were playing each other. I don't care if it was video game. We play one-on-one in basketball, do some one-on-ones in football. Like, it got so competitive after so long. My dad was like, you guys can't play anymore. So we have to like sneak around and play one-on-one, do different things against each other, man. But we're so competitive. It would always end up in somebody getting mad. You know how it is with brothers, man. Somebody getting mad or crying or something like that. So, you know, that's how it was for us growing up. We were always competing, no matter what it was. We were flipping a coin, man. We were competing to see who's going to be heads or tails or something like that, man. So very competitive. And I think that's a big reason why we're here where we're at now. I think we love to compete. We love to beat the crap out of other people, our opponents.
3: Rams rookie linebacker Darryl Peterson, older brother of the Utah Jazz, number two overall pick, Darren Peterson, joining us here on ESPN Radio. All right, let's go through a couple. Who's better? And be honest now. Be honest. Who's better?
2: I'm going to be honest with you. I'll be honest.
3: Baseball.
2: I think I'll have him in baseball.
3: Badminton.
1: Badminton.
2: I think I got him in that too.
3: Bowling.
2: Oh, I definitely got him in bowling. I definitely got him in bowling.
1: Basketball. No.
3: Soccer.
2: I think that's probably the only thing I would give him is basketball.
3: You are. Man, can we get Darren on the phone because to counter this, to give him equal time? Like, you know, like this is a political debate.
1: This is Daryl's time. He's making the most of it.
2: I'm saying maybe basketball, maybe a video game or two, because I'm not as good as I used to be in those. But if it's not that, man, I'm taking me every time.
3: Spades.
2: Oh, yeah. That's my game, man. I got him.
3: He didn't even hesitate on
1: He's
3: that
1: not
3: one.
1: Giving
3: Are you
1: little
3: kidding
1: bro
3: me?
1: Oh, yeah. Come on, nothing. Man. Darryl Peterson joining us here on ESPN Radio. Why football, Darryl? Obviously, we know your brother is playing basketball. Why did you gravitate towards football? Did you ever hoop?
2: Yeah, I played basketball all up until I went to college. Our family's basketball family. My dad played back in the day at Akron. Even grandpa played back in the day, and he was in college. So I think basketball is what we grew up on, but they put me in it early, and I was always way better at it, I feel like, than football. But I didn't want to play it, obviously, at this level because my whole family's playing basketball. But over time, my dad's like, man, like, this might be what we have to do. So when I was in high school, my dad obviously went to Akron. One of his friends that played football in Akron, he was friends with in college. He had him like start to come train me. I'm doing like defensive line drills and stuff like that. And that's where I kind of was like, okay, like this might be what I want to do. And then the next following season, I wasn't really getting any looks too much in at that. That was my sophomore year of high school. And the next year, I broke the school record in sacks. I think I had like 21 or something like that. So I was like, all right. My dad's like, I was right. This is what you're going to do, man. Mm-hmm. So that's kind of how watch football for me.
3: How often did you and your little bro, when you were growing up, if at all, talk about playing pro sports, being professional athletes?
2: It's crazy. Like, we didn't talk about it, like, at all. Like, we always, like, obviously, like, okay, yeah, we want to play in the NBA and the NFL one day, but, like, it was never like a, and we never talked about days like this. You know what I'm saying? It was never like a one day we're going to be doing this and doing that. This is just kind of just, it felt like destiny. You know what I mean?
1: Yeah, well, it certainly feels like that. It's certainly working out for both of you guys so far. You mentioned how competitive you both are. Is there any competition now that you both are in it, now that you both are pursuing careers as professional athletes, in terms of, you know, who's going to ultimately have the better career?
2: We haven't really talked about that, but I think we're all just trying to make our family proud at this point. I think obviously when we're back home, probably for holidays or whatnot, we'll probably find something to compete at. But I think at this point, we're just trying to be the best versions of ourselves and continue to just make our family proud and take care of our families.
3: Well, you report to rookie training camp coming up July 25th. So let's get into Rams for a moment. You guys are one of the favorites to go to the Super Bowl right there in your backyard at SoFi. What was your first impression of head coach Sean McVay when you met him?
2: I think he's the smartest guy I've ever met when it comes to football, man. I think obviously the energy he brings is second to none. I'm a guy like, I mean, if you're going to bring it like that, bring it every day. And he's a guy that's going to bring the same exact energy each and every single day. And that's what I love about him, man. He's really down to earth, easy to talk to. We were in the sauna together a couple of times. And we're just chopping up about stuff that had nothing to do with, you know, football and the Rams, but just really down to earth guy. And, you know, I'm excited to play for him.
1: LA is quite a bit different than Canton, Ohio or Madison, Wisconsin. So when you decided to sign there with the Rams, are you excited about the Los Angeles of it all? Are you ready to go out to Hollywood, Daryl? Tell us about that.
2: Yeah, I'm obviously a Midwest guy. I've been in the Midwest my whole life. But, you know, sometimes you got to just go ahead and take that leap and go somewhere different. And when I got there in May, it definitely is different. Obviously, the weather, the culture there, everything around there is different than what I'm used to. But I'm excited for a change of pace.
3: When you stood next to Myles Garrett for the first time, or have you yet?
2: Yeah, I have.
3: All right, so the last time I was calling a Browns game a few years ago, and I covered him at Texas A&M. Folks, I'm telling you, Daryl, you go ahead, because no one believes me. He's not human. I mean, you don't see something like that every day. So go ahead. The first time you stood next to him, what was it like?
2: The first time I stood next to him, it was his first day at the facility. He walked in the locker room with a full suit on. His arms, I kid you not, were bursting out of the suit jacket. And then we got there to practice a couple days later, man, and just his movements and stuff. We're like, man, how are you doing? How are you moving like this? Obviously, it's that big and that heavy. It's like, man, he's definitely just a freak of nature. Only way to explain it.
1: Yeah, he certainly is that. I'm surprised you didn't ask him if he stood next to Aaron Donald yet there, Ian, trying to get a little inside info.
3: Hey, he's a rookie. I can't do that to him.
1: We're not
3: going
1: to do that to you, Rook. Don't worry. We're not going to do that to you.
3: Have you seen Aaron Donald yet, Daryl?
1: No, don't answer that question, Daryl. Don't answer that question. Who do you look up to, though, since we are talking about, you know, the best defensive players who have ever played the game? Is there anybody who you look up to, who you like in your game after?
2: Yeah, I mean, obviously, you know, being from Ohio, I watched Myles Garrett my whole entire childhood growing up and stuff like that. So be able to be in the room with him now and be able to learn from him every day, especially during this upcoming training camp, I'm super excited for. I was able to play with Nick Herbig, who played now for the Steelers. Yep. Played with him for a couple years, one of my best friends. So he's one of the guys I can kind of call on, like, well, you know, what can I do here? What can I do to get better at this? And what's it going to look like my rookie year? Because he just got re-signed for, you know, a big contract with the Steelers. So he's a guy, you know, kind of try to model my game after a little bit. And I think Max Crosby, when it comes to, you know, in terms of, like, effort, I feel like he plays, you know, the hardest of anybody I've ever seen. Him and Will Anderson, I love to watch those guys. And not just watching how they're winning, but just how they're, you know, how hard they're playing and how play one looks like play 70. You know, I like to try to model my game after for sure.
3: Well, as far – by the way, you brought up Herbig. Man, that dude was undersized coming out of Wisconsin, and a lot of people didn't think he'd make it, and look at him right now. I'll never forget talking to him about that, going, they have no idea what's coming to Pittsburgh. And L.A., you got a good one here, and you may have a steal here, and Daryl Peterson coming your way also, because that defense right now, if Aaron Donald does come out of retirement, We were talking about it last night. It's like the Avengers have lined up on that side.
2: Oh, man.
3: I mean, it is
2: be crazy, man.
3: It's going to get nasty. All right, let's.
1: You're on the Super Bowl favorite to start your career, Darrell. That's got to be insane.
2: Yeah, it's insane, man. I can't imagine. Obviously, being in SoFi too, that'll be sweet.
3: Well, let's end on a light note. Describe what, and for people, including my co-host here, Amber. And I told her last year, you need to go to the tornado room and just devour amongst like three people. You probably took it down by yourself. That tomahawk steak in Madison, Wisconsin. Describe the tornado room and that cut of meat that I just mentioned.
2: I think if you're going to go to Madison, you want steak. That's the best steak in Madison. Obviously, you've hit the nail on the head. It's the biggest steak I think I've ever had. I'm not even the type of guy to take steak home, but had to take a little bit home. It's a little too big for me. But then they give you like a bunch of hash browns, I think I will call it, and they put it on top of the steak, and you know, you get the onions and everything. It's just the whole experience. It's like a real, like, I don't know how to explain it other than like the best steak experience I think I've had. And I would think, you know, I've been to places, obviously LA, had steak in LA, had steak in Miami, or different type of places like that, but I don't think anything's better than Tornado Room Steakhouse in Madison, Wisconsin.
3: I'm telling you, it is absolutely divine. Well, look, congratulations to you. Congratulations to your little brother. The competition, I'm sure, is going to go all the way till, till you guys probably leave this earth. So, because I know that's how it is with my brothers.
2: Death, man.
3: Yeah, ain't no doubt about it. Hey, look, go get them. Give them hell out there in L.A., man, and stay healthy. We greatly appreciate your time and sharing some stories about you and little bro. Thank you, buddy.
1: Thanks, Darrell.
2: I appreciate you guys. Thank you.
3: That's our pleasure. By the way, in case you're just tuning in, little bro, Darren Peterson, number 2 overall pick, Utah Jazz.
1: Yep.
3: There you go.
1: There you go. Coming up next here on Amber and Ian, could we see a king join Giannis in Miami? Giannis was officially introduced today as a member of my Miami Heat. We'll talk about it right here on ESPN Radio.
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0: Giannis Antetokounmpo is now officially a member of my Miami Heat. Ooh, it sounds so sweet. It sounds so sweet. I'm never going to get used to it. I hope I don't have to ever get used to it. I hope the championships start flowing in Fitzsimmons, and I hope LeBron James joins him. But
1: you need shooters.
0: Before we get to any of that, we owe
1: the look on your face when you went from just giddy and euphoric, you know, oh, Giannis. LeBron. You need shooters, son of a.
0: We'll figure that out. I have trust. But more importantly, right now, we owe somebody an apology.
1: We do. Is it?
0: Yeah.
1: This is on you.
0: It's not too late.
1: I did all the roasting, but you're the one that gave me the target.
0: I did. I'm glad I didn't do the dirty work. I just set you up to do the dirty work.
1: And I did.
0: But we had a list, our ESPN Radio Rank'em series, which we do every day as we are in the month of July leading towards training camps here in the NFL. And it's going to start gearing up real soon, the NFL season.
1: Rookies in Seattle report tomorrow, San Fran on Saturday. It's almost here.
0: Almost here, baby. And so we every day are doing a different type of list pertaining to the NFL. Today's list was teams that cannot afford to get off to a slow start.
1: Dumbest question. 32 of them.
0: As you can tell, did not like the list. He did not like the question.
1: You didn't either.
0: I did not care for it. I did not go off about it quite the way you protested.
1: Your line in our pre-show meeting was, well, there's 32 of them.
0: There is 32 teams that cannot afford to get off to a slow start. Nevertheless, this is it. So far, this is a really crappy apology. So we need to figure out a way to do this better. So I said on air that I believe the person who came up with these lists was Nuno, because that's the impression
1: the
0: that
1: Portuguese
0: I was
1: Prince.
0: Under the morning, the right, the unsportsmanlike morning show producer. And apparently, Ian.
1: Not apparently.
0: Nuno came up with the lists for last week, and the duties were split. And this particular list today that we were tasked with, the list this week, that was Shannon Penn, the producer of Freddie and Harry. So we, more like you, because you're the one who went off, but you. And then because I put Nuno's name on the streets, we owe Nuno an apology.
1: This is like vinegar on my palate.
0: Sorry, buddy.
1: Known Nuno for damn near 20 years. Nuno, we apologize. It's Amber's fault, but we apologize. She put the target out there. I hit it many a time. Five times, as a matter of fact. Shannon Penn, you're a fool. I mean, what kind of question was that? What five teams need to get off to a fast start more than any other? 32, Shannon. So, Nuno, we apologize.
0: So
1: Shannon, you're a football fool.
0: Ian protested throughout the entire segment. If you missed that, check out the podcast on the ESPN app. But let's talk about Giannis, because he was officially introduced today as a member of the Miami Heat. Here is Giannis Antetokounmpo, the now Heat forward, at his debut press conference, talking about playing alongside Bam.
2: I'm excited. You know, I had the opportunity to work with him on my trip to Vegas. He's funny. He's easy guy to be around. He's more quiet than what I expected him to be. And basketball-wise, I think, the two head of the snakes are very, very competitive. They work hard. They're very disciplined. I think everybody else is going to follow our lead. Defensively, we have to be good. We have to. We have no choice, you know, not to be good. I feel like as a team, as a whole, we are going to be good. But it starts from me and Bam. And I'm excited. I'm excited to compete with him. I'm excited to be on the same side with him after 10 years.
1: That combo in the paint is going to get nasty. That's going to be tough to beat. But like I said, you do need shooters. And I think you even acknowledge that. As a diehard Heat fan and in your moment of glory right now with Giannis being official in his first presser, and he said all the right things. And I do love, for people just tuning in, you can educate them on his number change and why he switched. Because it's pure class, folks. It really is what Giannis did for Milwaukee and honor his parents. But the thing that the Miami Heat are missing right now to avoid the play-in, that was a shot just right there directed at Amber, is shooters. That's it. That's what, couple shooters. And I mean, you get yourself a legit contender.
0: They obviously have to have somebody who can. I mean, Giannis can't stump, but they do have to have somebody, obviously, who is just a shooter and can make people respect that. Fine. I do think, obviously, this team, as it's already constructed, you're talking about, you know, the best defensive team in the league sort of thing when you're just talking about Giannis and Bam and the pairing of those two. And so it's incredibly exciting. The Heat are not done yet. Pat Riley, the Heat president, was asked if LeBron James would be part of those plans in the future, as obviously they do have to add pieces to this team. Here's Pat Riley.
3: As far as the 24-year veteran, you know, that is something that would happen organically. I hope I'm not talking out of both sides of my mouth here, but you never know that you're ever going to win a title until you win one. But you'll never win one if you don't have the talent and the coaching to do it. You know, from that standpoint, you know, this is a team that we have right now, and I'm happy with it. And I think, you know, this is Spo's challenge, and I don't want to put any pressure on him, you know, but he knows what he wants. He knows what we have to do.
1: He knows what he wants. He knows what we have to do. Yeah, that's putting pressure on him.
0: Spo's not under pressure. He's already universally considered the best, you know, second best coach in the league,
1: At worst, top three. He's one of the best head coaches in all of pro sports in North America, in my opinion. I mean, he is absolutely sensational. And, you know, putting pressure on him, man, every coach has pressure. Every single one of them. You know, but when you acquire a guy like Giannis, that's not pressure. You're rejoicing. Yeah. You know, and then if you can go get LeBron, if you are able to land him, you know, that's not pressure. That's a gift from the basketball gods.
0: Yeah. Yeah, that's exactly what that would be. That's what that would feel like. You referenced there that Giannis is changing his number now that he's headed to Miami. He said that he wanted to leave the number 34 behind in Milwaukee out of respect for the organization that drafted him. So he wants that number to be exclusive to the Milwaukee Bucks. He originally chose 34 because his mother was born in 1963. His dad was born in 1964. So that's where he came up with 34. Well, for Miami, because he wanted to go ahead and change his number, he decided that he would just add those two numbers together. So still a nod there to the original number of 34. So he will be wearing number 7 now in his Miami Heat jersey. I think that's pretty cool. It's well thought out. Yep. It makes a lot of sense. I love the sentiment behind it.
1: Oh, yeah. Family, tip of the cap to Milwaukee. You want to hoist 34 in the rafters one day? Hey, you know, thanks for drafting me. We won a title. Had a blast. Still honoring the family, going to Miami with the 3-4 and the 7. I love every bit of it.
0: It's funny because sometimes we act like these athletes wouldn't want to go to a specific team because said specific team has their number retired and they wouldn't be able to use their number if they went to that team or whatever. Like, we have these conversations and athletes find ways. You know, I feel like they're not, I mean, they like their numbers, but here you are with Giannis saying, no, I'll have multiple numbers in my career and be just fine and make them all special. Coming up next here on Amber and Ian, we're going to find out what is a big deal and what's not a big deal.
1: Sorry to know.
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1: I'm Christine Lisi. In the lone game, as Major League Baseball returned from its All-Star break, the Mets' 8-9 hitters, Brett Beatty, Francisco Alvarez, a combined 4-for-7, 3 solo home runs, 2 by Alvarez. New York beat Philadelphia 4-1 to end a 3-game slide. Phils and Mets have the night off tomorrow before resuming their weekend series on Saturday. Then the Dodgers come to the City of Brotherly Love for a 3-game set that starts Monday night, 8 Eastern on ESPN. If there's a team that could derail LA's shot at a three-peat, it's Philadelphia, believes ESPN MLB analyst Eduardo Perez.
2: If you look at the top three arms that the Phillies have, and my answer is the Phillies, is you got Wheeler, you got Lizardo, you got Christopher Sanchez. Those guys can beat any team at any given time. And in a short series, they're a team that can get the LA Dodgers.
1: Our Eduardo Perez. MLB will have its earliest opening day ever in 2027, March 24th. Just the one game televised that night on Netflix, the matchup to be determined. The fuller, more traditional opening day is the next day, March 25th. At the Heat's introductory news conference for new superstar Giannis Antetokounmpo, both team president Pat Riley and Giannis said they would welcome having LeBron James back in South Beach. The Heat, one of the leaders for James, along with the Cavaliers, 76ers, Warriors, and Timberwolves. During his appearance at FanFest in New York City, LeBron, with his first public comments since saying he'd leave the Lakers, indicated the wait for his NBA free agency decision might not be much longer. Jackson Suber has the lead at the Open Championship at 5-under in golf's final major of the year.
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4: 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We're rolling along here on Amber and Ian. 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LeBron watch, of course, a ton of World Cup as well. 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
5: Good American
4: already.
5: Right there.
4: So we also always on this show like to find out what is a big deal and what's not a big deal. We decide. We tell you. Let's do it.
6: It's making headlines.
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6: But is it a big deal or not a big deal with Amber and Ian?
4: And our producer tonight, Javon Cutler. Hello, Javon.
8: Hello, Amber. Let's start off with something you're familiar with, the Miami Heat. The NBA will not punish the Miami Heat's Bam Adebayo for striking former teammate Tyler Hero at a Las Vegas gym last Friday, a league spokesperson told ESPN's Shams Charania on Thursday. After discussing with the players involved and the NBPA, everyone would prefer to move on from this unfortunate circumstance, and no further action will be taken by the league, the NBA spokesperson said. Hero had told ESPN's Ramona Shelburne in a story published earlier this week that he wanted to move on from the incident. So big deal, not a big deal, Amber.
4: I guess it's not a big deal, although I'm a little surprised, Ian, that there is no punishment. Obviously, I'm elated about that as a Heat fan. I think that they were in a weird situation as a league, too, because it's not like it happened. It's not like it happened amongst teammates. It's not like it happened during a game.
5: AAU practice.
4: It's at an AAU practice. And yes, it was around Summer League, but those dudes weren't participating in Summer League. They were just hanging out there. So I think that there was some complexities there. I don't really know. I mean, the PA, I think, could have taken issue with it had the NBA actually tried to do something about this. So I guess this all gets quietly swept under to the rug. All of this started because some dude was DMing Tyler Hero. And that guy, he went on the Lebatard show yesterday, Ian, with a mask on because he's...
5: Oh, no.
4: Yes. And he revealed that the first thing he had said to Tyler, he's been, I guess, heckling him and he's been in his DMs. And he told Tyler he needs to retire. Tyler's like 26 years old. He told him, you know, he needs to retire already and called him some names and whatever. And then Tyler finally started responding. And that's how... That's how he gets in this hot water where he gets baited into saying some stuff about Bam. The dude, of course, screenshots it, puts it out for the world to see because he's a troll. The rest is history. Tyler gets punched in the face. So there you go. But I obviously we know I have to rock. I rock with Bam because, you know, Tyler's no longer on the Heat. He's now a Milwaukee player.
5: This is as far from a big deal as you can get because you just mentioned it. The NFLPA would have swarmed like bees to honey if the NBA had done anything. I just wish we had video of Bam clocking him.
4: I'm sure that there does exist video. Like, there's not a ballroom in Vegas that doesn't have cameras. They have done a very good job making sure that video does not get out. Because there ain't no way there's not video.
5: I guess.
4: Hotel.
5: Yeah, good point. That's a very good point, by the way.
4: These summer league and AAU practices and everything, they happen in these ballrooms of these huge hotels that they turn the ballrooms into basketball courts. So I believe that's where this was. There ain't no chance that there is an inch of a Las Vegas hotel without a damn camera. What they have done is an unbelievable job stopping TMZ from getting that video. That's what's happened.
5: By the way, if anybody can get it,
4: send it to Ian.
5: It's those dudes. No, TMZ. Oh. It's those guys. I mean,
4: right. Well, we know that.
5: If anybody,
4: I'm sure
5: they
4: tried.
5: But yeah, that's, to me, this is not a big deal.
8: Yeah, I'm surprised TMZ hasn't gotten footage yet. They're the kings of getting footage of anything. It feels like
4: kings.
8: Moving on to soccer news, Lionel Messi has a message for Argentina's detractors. Nothing was handed to us. The Argentina superstar responded to critics who have been bashing the reigning World Cup champs for perceptions of beneficial officiating and favoritism by the soccer establishment. He said the team's ability to overturn late game deficits, most recently the semifinal victory over England, is the result of championship pedigree and nothing more. So, Ian, big deal, not a big deal about Messi's message for the detractors?
5: I'm going to go big deal because he's hacked off. He doesn't talk a lot, and he damn sure, when he does speak, he's not going to draw any attention. I mean, it's cliche after cliche, and it's stock answer after stock answer.
4: No matter what language he speaks in, Lionel Messi gives
5: that
4: you nothing.
5: That is about as aggressive as I have ever heard Messi. He referenced, you know, the call against the Swiss that a lot of people are saying that was orchestrated by, you know, FIFA to make sure Argentina advanced. You know, he's hacked off, and watch out on Sunday. I can't wait for this game. I really can't. So that, to me, is a big deal because remember that moment where Bellingham from England said something and smarted off to Messi, and Messi had this look on his face, and he just goes, okay. And Bellingham turned around and walked away, like, laughing. What happened after that? Not one but two assists within 5 minutes. Mm-hmm. England's going home, playing on Saturday in the consolation. Argentina's going for back-to-back. Yeah, so you hack off Messi, it's a big deal.
4: Yeah, I would say that the reason, though, I don't actually think it's a big deal is I don't completely think that it's truthful what he's saying. Now, I don't think it's fixed like some people do. Some people feel like they wanted Argentina in the final. Fine. What I had heard was they were going to fix it for France and Argentina in the final. Clearly, that didn't happen. I'm not sitting here and saying that it's fixed. Not that FIFA, not that everything with FIFA is above board. But I do think Argentina, it is part of their game how they get the calls from the officials. They work the officials. It is quite literally part of their game. It's what they do. And if anybody ever does anything to Messi, you have an entire team around swarming these officials, trying to get the calls, and they put it all in their heads, and it's all part of it. And it's just how they conduct themselves. And so, yes, they do get a friendly whistle. Argentina typically does. It's a strategy involved. So I don't think that it's necessarily that they're getting unfair treatment per se, but it is by design. They are attempting to do that by working the officials. And so I don't think Messi's being completely transparent there. I don't blame him because it's all part of the game.
5: Don't disagree.
8: And speaking of football, this is going to have a bit of a twist to it, but conversations around officiating for the WNBA and Caitlin Clark have now expanded to include NBA Commissioner Adam Silver. Silver said Thursday that Clark has become a political football amid debates about officiating and physical play in the WNBA, spurred by a recent play involving the star guard and Phoenix Mercury forward Alyssa Thomas. Silver said ultimately, the issues around Caitlin Clark are not largely about officiating, and that particular incident is not about whether a foul should have been called at the time in the game or whether that was ultimately a flagrant on review. So, Amber, big deal, not a big deal about Adam Silver stepping in with Caitlin Clark.
4: Well, listen, Adam Silver is not wrong that the things that surround Caitlin Clark and the things that certainly surrounded that situation with Alyssa that there are things beyond just the officiating, right? That is not just about that actual specific incident or that specific call in a vacuum. That being said, it is in part about that. Right, Ian? Like, there, yes, there's a broader conversation we can have here and we can have about why the emotions run high and the perception of Caitlin Clark, the treatment of Caitlin Clark, whatever it is, you know, how we perceive maybe whether we have enough history with the game and accepting the game as it is and realizing how tough it's always been played, the racial component, all of those things. We can have those conversations. But there is also a conversation about officiating. And listen, Adam, that ain't just exclusive to the WNBA. That's an NBA thing every year as well. Let's be honest about that.
5: You beat me to it. Amen, Amber. But, I mean, like the ref telling, you know, everybody on the Fever, well, no, Caitlin initiated the contact. And I love how, you know, her coach Stephanie White came in and goes, well, she, I guess every time she initiates contact, you can tell that Stephanie's getting pissed. Mm-hmm. I mean, and frustrated. And I love the how her head coach, her teammates are all coming to her defense because – it's, I don't understand it. She's increased salaries. She's gotten more eyeballs and ears on your sport, your game, your league. And so many of these other women who've been in the league for a while are just envious. I thought it would have gone away after her rookie year, and it just escalated for some reason, Amber. And I that's the part I don't get.
4: Yeah.
5: She's not a rookie anymore.
4: Right. Yeah. You're right. It's not like she hasn't. We thought that it would sort of settle, like she'd settle into the league and it would settle. And for some reason, that certainly has not happened yet. Javon, anything else?
8: Yeah, one more story real quick. This one, not sports related, thought it was pretty interesting. But a North Carolina woman said a bout of insomnia led to her winning a $150,000 prize while fiddling around with online lottery games. Mooresville resident Sue Rowley told North Carolina Education Lottery officials she was having trouble sleeping on the night of July 8th, so she got out her phone and started playing some digital lottery games. She fiddled around, placed a $30 bet on the Tumbling Treasures game, and earned $150,000.
4: Oh,
8: so,
4: God.
8: Ian, big deal? Not a big deal.
5: Massive deal. $150,000 deal. Insomnia led you to... I'm not sleeping tonight. That's it. I'm staying up all night.
4: No kidding.
5: Espressos.
4: Insomnia was good for her.
5: Espressos are about to hit.
4: She
5: highballs.
4: Look into sleeping
5: rest. Let's go. Come on.
4: My goodness.
5: Dear, that's a way. Like, have you ever like gone and played the lottery, or you fired in? It's a true story, by the way. As a matter of fact, I'll give it to you on the other side. How I paid for my wife's engagement ring coming up right here on ESPN Radio.
4: Wow. Tease.
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0: So you had quite the tease right before we hit the break, Ian Fitzsimmons. You're listening to Amber and Ian. We're presented to you by Progressive Insurance. We were telling the story, or Jovan, our producer tonight, was telling the story of a woman who had insomnia, and so she couldn't sleep. She started playing on her phone, which, by the way, is the worst thing you can do when you can't sleep, is picking up your device. Nevertheless, she's playing on her phone, and I guess she was playing online lottery games. I'm not even sure I knew that was a thing. And she bet, is it bet when it's lottery? I don't know. She paid $30 for a lotto, and she won like $150,000 in return for not being able
1: to sleep. Sleep deprived. You know, you really don't maybe not even remember it. And the next thing you know, you wake up like, oh, here's $150,000. Bam, right there
0: in
1: your account.
0: Pretty nice.
1: True story. So I'm in Columbus, Ohio, doing the show with Herbie, and about to propose. And I'm saving up money for the ring. I'm not making a lot of money back then. I mean, this is 25 years ago, or you know, whatever it is. And so, you know, you're saving, you're putting away for the engagement ring. I mean, I know the ring she wants. I've already been to DeBull with her here in Dallas, Texas, and she's like looking, going, "Wow, look at that one! It's like this infinity symbol, right?"
0: Oh, I love the infinity symbol. I used to want that when I was younger.
1: So she's like, "Well, look at that one right there." And I'm like, "Oh, look at the price tag on that one right there." So one night, you know, we're all out. All the boys go out. This is back in my hard charging days. And get back to my roommate at the time was a guy named Joe Ayers, solid American, good citizen. And get on his computer, log on, and I fire in. And I don't even remember it. A 10-game parlay in the NFL. Don't even remember doing it. $10 to win $12,582. Yes, wow. That exact amount. $12,582. Hungover as hell on the couch. The early window is done, right? I don't even remember placing this bet. Ayers goes in to check his account, and mine is still up. And he goes, screams, "Fede!" Now, the afternoon games are almost over at this point, right? Because he's looking at the night game. And I went, "What? What's the score in that Denver game? 42-27? Why? Do you remember getting on here and placing a wager last night?" "Nope." "You have one game left in a 10-game parlay to hit." I went, "Well, what is it?" "The over in the Broncos game." hangover gone, running around, doing sprints all over the house. 12-5-8. Showed up in a funky check about a week and a half later. There you go.
0: And 12, you spent 5, it on 8, the ring. 2. You got her the ring she wanted, and she still has it.
1: Yeah. Well, yeah. Yeah. Yeah.
0: To this day.
1: Yeah. There you go.
0: Well, it's because some people trade up, you know.
1: That's a
0: move a lot of couples make, which is a smart move if you get married when you're younger, because, you know, then you don't have to. The engagement ring doesn't necessarily have to be the same engagement ring you wear forever. So you don't necessarily need to make the dude go broke when you're young, you know, and then 25 years later, he's got money. Why not upgrade that puppy? I've heard that before. I haven't done that in my life. But
1: just going to that woman who won 150? Yeah. I mean, strange things happen at night when you wager. There you go.
0: That has never happened to me. I played the lotto. I like playing the lotto. I like doing scratch-offs with my kid. He gets a kick out of it, so we'll buy scratch-offs together.
1: And
0: I'm excited when I get back like a couple bucks. if I hit
1: 10.
0: A few bucks. It's like, all right, I didn't quite as much money on these tickets as I thought I did. So I get excited with that. But
1: it also goes to show you, you know, you don't have to be a great handicapper to win a boatload of cash. Sometimes luck is a hell of a lot better than being good.
0: Luck is very, very important to have on your side. So there you have it. We've covered a lot of ground tonight, by the way. If you miss any of it, check out the podcast. It's been a very interesting show, and a very interesting thing is happening in our country. And did you
1: please make this happen?
0: Daylight savings time. Now, I feel like we've had this conversation numerous times, but this time it feels like maybe it's actually going to happen, where daylight savings time is actually potentially on the way out, is one step closer, because the House passed the Sunshine Protection Act this week. Overwhelmingly, by the way, the House voted in favor of this bill, 308 votes to 117. If you're keeping score, that is definitely across party lines. They agreed largely on something
1: here. Breaking news.
0: People agreed that daylight saving time sucks. That's pretty much where we're at least in the House. Now, the president signed off on this thing. Everybody calm down. I know I just said a politician sort of. Everybody relax. And now it goes to the Senate. And so they're going to vote on.
1: Don't screw this up. Please, Senate. Don't screw this up.
0: And we'll see if the president, if the Senate passes the bill, then it seems very likely that the president would sign it into law. And so it would be that there would be no more daylight savings time. We did try this many years ago in the 60s or 70s.
1: 1974.
0: And it lasted like a year. And then everybody cried and went back to wanting daylight savings time, which I'm very confused about, but I wasn't alive back then.
1: And I can't remember if it was Javon or Jake that brought up, looked it up in the history of it. Like in the South and the West, in the Midwest, we would all benefit from not falling back and springing forward and all that crap. But what, is it like in the Northeast where everyone complained?
2: The Northeast would potentially at the highest point of winter would have sunrises at like 8:30 in the morning, 8:45 in the morning or something like that.
0: All right.
1: Well, that's your problem.
0: I mean, it's not that big of a deal. I mean, it's not fun, I guess. But so wouldn't the sun then be up later, though, in the evening? As opposed to it setting at 4 p.m. up there?
1: Yeah.
0: Isn't that how it works? So you get a little bit.
1: In the
0: daylight
1: fall,
0: on the backside?
1: That
0: I don't
1: damn
0: know
1: thing.
0: About long,
1: that,
0: cold
1: I mean,
0: winters.
1: When I lived in Connecticut, it got dark. I'm talking like jet black at like 4:30 in the afternoon.
0: That's what everyone in the Northeast tells me. I'll like talk to friends on the phone that are in New York, and they're like, "It's already dark. It's like 3:30." I'm like, "What do you mean it's already dark? It's not dark here in Florida for another 5 hours. What are you talking about? It's
1: See,
0: very
1: you're,
0: weird."
1: You're a fan of this. I'm a fan of this. Javon,
3: not a fan.
0: Not a fan.
1: Why?
0: So do you want us to change our clocks all the time, or do you just like standard time better?
3: I'm just used to changing my clocks all the time, so it doesn't bother me as much. So I'm just a kind of creature of habit, so I just feel like it'd be kind of weird not to change my clock when appropriate. So for me, it's just more of a habit thing,
1: I
3: guess, at this point in my stage.
1: What kind of habit can you have when it's only twice, it's 363 other days?
0: We lose an hour of sleep. It's awful.
2: I also don't remember the last time I physically changed my clock when the clock switched.
0: Well, that's true. That's true. Now that everything's digital, it's a little bit easier. That's true. Oh, Ian's showing us his fancy analog watch right now that he still has to change. But you're right. All the digital clocks, they do automatically change. What's that, a rolly on wrist, Ian? I'm just kidding. I have no idea what's on your wrist. But
1: Swiss?
0: What I do know, oh, nice, that there are two states that do not change their clocks currently. Arizona and Hawaii, and they
1: doesn't
0: operate
1: South Bend,
0: on
1: Indiana. Doesn't South Bend not move also?

0: Well, yeah, I don't understand long, dark winters, whatever, but I love this idea. 19 states have already passed legislation to make daylight savings time permanent. Should Congress allow the move? State lawmakers in a handful of other states are still considering legislation that would maybe make standard time permanent.
1: Oh,
0: so the states could choose whether they want to have daylight savings time or whether they want to have standard time.
1: We can't get five people to agree, much less 50. Are you kidding me?
0: Winter sunsets in much of the U.S. would occur after 5 p.m., which would be a huge improvement, they say, than the sunsets that currently occur at 4 o'clock. But the sunrises, though, would happen largely after 8 a.m.
1: My brother lived in Sitka, Alaska, where it was, like, dark, like, you know,
0: 6 months out of the year.
1: 24, yeah. I mean, if he can deal with that, we can deal with this. Get this done.
0: Coming up next, game night is headed your way with Q Myers and Mio O'Brien. 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
6: Mia O'Brien, the second half of the Major League Baseball season kicked off tonight in Philadelphia. The Mets take down the hometown Phils 4-1. Francisco Alvarez with 2 homers to power the Metropolitans as Christian Scott picked up the win. Phillies trail the Braves by 2.5 games in the NL East standings. Speaking of road warriors in the WNBA, the Portland Fire hold off a late push from the Washington Mystics.

0: our nation's capital, 75-56. Three players in double figures for Portland: Carla Late, Sarah Williams, and Sarah Ashley Barker. Shakira Austin led all scorers with 19. The Liberty and the Wings game tonight postponed to Monday after New York's charter plane never took off due to mechanical issues. Across the pond at Royal Birkdale, Tampa native Jackson Suber atop the leaderboard at the Open Championship. The Ole Miss grad shot a 5-under-65 in his first ever start at the Open. Bryson DeChambeau and Cameron Young tied for fourth at 3-under. Scotty Scheffler and Colin Morikawa among the group three strokes back at 2-under. At the Thomas Mack Center at NBA Summer League, number three overall pick Cam Boozer bowling again. He has 22-7. The Grizz in front of the Hawks, 90-57. The Raptors lead the Heat, 64-59. Fellow top four overall pick Caleb Wilson, another great performance, 21 points and 8 boards in the Bulls, 105-82 loss to the Los Angeles Lakers. For more scores and analysis, be sure to check out ESPN.com and that all-new ESPN app. No update on LeBron James. We still don't know where he's headed, but we will discuss the very latest as far as an honor he's received. That's next here on Game Night on ESPN Radio with Q Myers and yours truly.
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2: We have heard within over the last 2 weeks, he's definitely going back to Cleveland. He's definitely going to the 76ers. He's definitely going to Golden State. LeBron is keeping people guessing. That's what he is really good at. And I'm sure LeBron knows what he wants to do. And I'm sure one of the things he wants to do is create as much drama and anticipation as possible. But you're getting to the point where people are going to stop caring soon. Like fans anyway, not right. The teams. But fans right. are going to be like, man, it's almost footballs, bro, you got a week left. All right?
3: Right.
2: Because once look, the here, NFL starts.
3: Training camp's right around the corner, brother.
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3: yeah.
2: Ain't nobody going to be talking about LeBron.
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3: 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We don't have a decision on LeBron James yet. We don't know where he's playing in 2026. He is playing. We just don't know where. And we do know about a new honor that he just received. We'll get to all things LeBron in a hot minute. But alongside Mia O'Brien, I'm Q Myers. We got to get into this.
1: I made you look. Game Night. Made you look.
3: All right. I know we're looking for LeBron, Mia, but we're not seeing him yet. What are you seeing? What caught your attention? What made you look?
4: Q, I do not want to critique the airline industry, much like officials in the game of basketball, the game of football, the game of hockey. I could keep going. They have one of the most difficult jobs in the world, especially those air marshals, those traffic control operators. You remember last year, all those canceled flights. I don't want to ride the airline industry.
3: I feel a big butt coming on.
4: But.
3: There it is.
4: This is now the second time, Q, in as many weeks that we have had a professional sports team's charter flight delayed more than 24 hours. And tonight it results in the postponement of the Liberty Wings top 10 showdown in the WNBA in Dallas. The Liberty tried to leave last night from LaGuardia. They were stranded on the tarmac for 12 plus hours, tried to give it a go again this morning. Just like the Boston Red Sox in Chicago, another major airport last week. I'm not talking about getting stuck with your charter flight, with all due respect to my friends in Iowa City or Spokane, Washington or Sioux Falls, South Dakota, although we appreciate the Game Night listeners in each of those locales. I am talking about New York, Chicago, two top three
3: right.
4: markets, according to the Nielsen Media Rankings, two of the largest three cities in America. We can't get them on another flight. We can't find another plane. What are we doing? I mean, the fact that last week's Red Sox-Mets game gets delayed 30 minutes was already, in my opinion, very odd, very out of the ordinary. And now we have a game postponed entirely until Monday night.
3: Yeah, it makes no sense to me, Mia. I think you hit it on the head. Look, there is no reason, in my opinion, that you're ever stranded on the tarmac for 12 hours. Never, right? I've been stranded on a tarmac once, and it wasn't no 12 hours. It might have been an hour and a half on the way to Canton, Ohio to go to the Pro Football Hall of Fame. And even at that point, I want to say I was so uncomfortable and was so ready to get off that plane. You couldn't have kept me around. If you had tried to keep me there for 12 hours, I might have jumped through the window myself. Like, I was already getting anxious. So there's no reason, in my opinion, that anyone, especially when it's a chartered flight, should ever be stranded 12 hours.
4: Good thing that we got the WNBA team's chartered flights, because at the very least, I did see a couple of the players posted Instagrams that they were served a meal, which I guess
3: that's the least they could do.
4: The least they could do. Who knows what happens if this was a commercial flight, but I digress. I mean, maybe it takes off then. But also at this juncture, why not reroute them? We see it in the NFL. Right. We've seen it time and time again where if there's mechanical issues in the NFL, they just find two other planes and find a way, or they say to the support staff, okay, who's essential, who's not essential? We may send the rest of you tomorrow morning, but the team's got to get out there. And I'm just surprised that we had this now in Major League Baseball last week and now the WNBA this week.
3: Yeah, it's a surprise to me as well. And, yeah, at least like you said, they got a dinner. That's the least they could do is get a dinner out of it. Could you imagine someone walking up and down the aisle, you want some peanuts? Once Peter, you want a drink? Want a beverage? I mean, you got to have your credit card, though. You know, we don't take cash. You know, you don't take cash.
4: Ring that bell. Ring that bell.
3: You got a drink ticket? You got a drink ticket?
4: Because you know, if you're stuck in commercial on the tarmac, which maybe there's some listeners out there that feel that way. If you want to hit us up, feel free. 888-SAY-ESPN. That's 888-729-3776. If you have a tarmac experience worse than Q's, I think my max is 2 hours.
3: Yeah,
4: but then
3: I'm
4: they
3: good.
4: Sent us back inside to the terminal for another two.
3: I'm good. Mine was very minor, and it should ever always be minor when you're stuck on the tarmac. That's what caught Mia's attention. That's what made her look. What caught my attention is something that I saw Shams Charania tweet out early today, and the fact is the NBA will not punish the Heat's Bam Adebayo for striking his former teammate Tyler Hero at Las Vegas gym last Friday. And all I could think when I read that was good. Why would they punish him for getting in a fight? People get in a fight all the time, right? I mean, look, a man wants to talk bad about you online, you see him in the street, it's on site. It wasn't like he whooped him and he put him in the hospital or something. He peppered him one time. Why would the NBA get in the way and punish him anyway? Bam, you cannot get into a fight. The man's name is Bam. He probably is going to get in a lot of fights, right? What are we talking about? When I heard that their NBA was looking into it, I thought, huh? For what? It's the offseason. They didn't get in a fight on the court, right? At least not on the NBA court. It literally was in Vegas. No harm, no foul, as far as I'm concerned. They said after discussing with the players involved and the NBPA, everyone would prefer to move on from this unfortunate circumstance. You think?
4: It would have been insult to injury, Q, if you don't mind me saying. I also think they're looking out for Tyler Hero and his PR campaign because I'm not sure Tyler Hero wants to relive the BAM that he took in Las Vegas. The lone punch thrown.
3: I'm about to say it wasn't
4: in the main event last week.
3: He literally got punched once. Like, who cares? Move on. It happens all the time. Go visit any courts in America that doesn't have an official or doesn't have this, that, and the third, someone's going to get hit. That's the nature of the game. So no punishment coming Bam Adebayo's way. I say good. It's game night here on ESPN Radio, the all-new ESPN app, SiriusXM Channel 80, and tune in.
0: I proclaim this the summer of LeBron James.
5: Everyone was paying attention to LeBron in New York today, where he taped the Mind the Game podcast with Tyrese Halliburton. He wouldn't give us where he'll play next year.
6: There's been no information coming from LeBron or Rich Paul about what he's thinking, and not so much about what he's picking, but what is important to him.
2: LeBron is keeping people guessing. That's what he is really good at.
3: Yes, yes, yes. The summer of LeBron rolls on. Everyone's talking about it. Is he going home to Cleveland? Is he ending up in Miami? Could he decide Philadelphia is a spot, or will he go out west and head to the Golden State? I mean, obviously he was out west with the Lakers, but where is he going to end up? That's the question that everyone's asking. He was a co-host at the Mind the Game podcast. Tyrese Halliburton off top asked him straight up about it, and he basically shut it down. We already talked about this, and it's so funny when I saw that, I sent the tweet out. That's the only question everyone cares about. There's nothing that LeBron can say at this stage of the game. Like, they started talking about the Knicks. I could talk about the Knicks. You could talk about the Knicks. All we want to hear from LeBron is, hey, dog, where are you playing in 2026?
4: Has he made up his mind?
3: Of course not. I mean, in his mind, yes.
4: You hesitated there.
3: Yeah,
4: Kim.
3: No,
4: do
3: I
4: you
3: think
4: believe
3: he has.
4: LeBron has made his decision?
3: Yeah, I just don't think he's willing to say it out loud right now. But yeah, I do think he has already decided that he's going to return to Cleveland. Like, I've been 10 toes down with that. When he makes his decision, I will not be surprised when he says, I'm gonna go home to Cleveland and finish it where it all started.
4: Given your roots in the Bay Area, then, what do you make of this late smoke where Golden State, it feels like, has suddenly re-entered the picture?
3: I mean, that's cool, right? I mean, that's cool for those guys. You know, Steph and LeBron, they've always flirted with each other from a distance. So I get it. And if it's not about winning a championship, then sure, that's a possibility. But as a Warrior fan, I don't see the makeup of Steph Curry, LeBron James, Draymond Green, a couple young guys that are really good. Don't get me wrong. The young players that they've drafted the last 2 years are really good. And Jimmy Butler, that's coming back at some point off a torn ACL, I don't see that as a makeup of a championship out west. That's a very tough conference to get through. You got to get through the likes of OKC. You got to get through the likes of San Antonio. Hell, the Lakers, I think, are going to be pretty tough. You got Minnesota's going to be tough. Oh, there's this team named Denver. It's got this guy named Joker. It's pretty good. Like, the list goes on. It's a gauntlet out west. So I don't see how that crew that I rattled off for a Warriors lineup is a championship team when, oh, by the way, Mia, you're counting on a bunch of older dudes to be young and healthy.
4: Don't forget Kevin Love, also rumored to be joining LeBron James,
3: hey,
4: wherever that is.
3: Kevin Love couldn't join me at the bar.
4: He couldn't hang.
3: No.
4: He couldn't hang, that's
3: no,
4: for sure.
3: He can't hang with me at the bar, let alone on the court.
4: He could keep up with the AARP squad, though, out there in Golden State that they're forming in the Bay Area if LeBron is to truly head out west once more. But, I mean, to your point, it sure as heck sounds like when he bid adieu to the Los Angeles Lakers, that was goodbye to California dreaming entirely. At least
3: right.
4: that's the sentiment that I got. I do think the comments made at Giannis Antetokounmpo's introductory presser today, Q, that merits a discussion because there were hints dropped at another plane being landed in South Florida for the Heat.
3: Well, that's a good tease, is what we call that in this business. She's Mia O'Brien. I'm Q Myers. Giannis in Miami. Could LeBron be next? It's next on Game Night on ESPN Radio on the all-new ESPN app.
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0: We start this Sports Center with breaking news from the NBA. Giannis Antetokounmpo is headed to South Beach. Blockbuster of a trade.
1: This was a 13-month trade saga for Giannis Antetokounmpo and the Milwaukee Bucks. They fought this right until the end.
2: I mean, they did really well for themselves. Like, really well. This was not the package that was offered back in February.
0: It's been a long time coming.
3: Pat Riley focused on getting another
4: massive
3: star.
4: Massive trade. Ooh. Giannis.
1: The job for the Heat isn't done, but that's a pretty strong duo to start with.
5: Giannis, he touched down in Miami. He got introduced. Bam Adebayo, he's still hanging out in Vegas, but we know he's a member of the Miami Heat. Could LeBron James join him in South Beach? It's game night here on ESPN Radio, the all-new ESPN app, SiriusXM Channel 80, and TuneIn. 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We are living that glamorous lifestyle. Mia O'Brien is along for the ride. I'm Q Myers. And Mia, we don't know where LeBron's playing, but we do know the honor that he did receive earlier this evening. He is the Times 100 Male Athlete of the Century. How about that?
4: I'm glad you said century, because I feel like we spent much of the last week, as LeBron's latest decision continues to loom, discussing that last season was his first non-All-NBA campaign in 21 seasons. And so I was going to say Time Athlete of the Year. Maybe we want to like pump the brakes there a little bit. I understand that it's more than basketball. But yes, for the century, most deserving. And of course, a big reason why it's a century and a 22-year career for LeBron James that has earned him that honor is because a couple of those seasons came in South Beach and two championships won by he and the old Big Three with the Heat. Could a new Big Three be forming, Q?
5: Well, it could be. I guess it could be. I mean, if you're starting to read the tea leaves, if you're starting to listen to everyone that's telling you where the landing spot for LeBron would be, a lot of talk about Cleveland. There's some talk about Philadelphia. We've talked about the Golden State Warriors, but Miami, a place where he's been before, could be a landing spot, and especially when you have the Heat president, Pat Riley. When Giannis is being introduced, speak on LeBron like this.
6: As far as the 24-year veteran, you know, that is something that would happen organically. I hope I'm not talking out of both sides of my mouth here, but you never know that you're ever going to win a title until you win one. But you'll never win one if you don't have the talent and the coaching to do it. You know, from that standpoint, you know, this is a team that we have right now, and I'm happy with it. And I think, you know, this is Spo's challenge, and I don't want to put any pressure on him, you know, but he knows what he wants. He knows what we have to do.
4: So Pat Riley had already pushed all of the literal and proverbial chips to the middle of the table. This right. is him letting the rest of the league know that whether or not he lands LeBron James's services for a second tenure or not, this is on Eric Spoelstra to recognize the Miami Heat are in their championship window. And so he is talking out of both sides of his mouth, but it's not in the same vein, Q, as our friend Mr. Analytics Kenny Atkinson last Sunday on the Summer League broadcast, when he sounded borderline giddy. We were having fun on primetime here on ESPN Radio, Mark Zeno and I. I could not believe with my own two ears what I was hearing, Q Myers, of Kenny Atkinson just saying, yeah, you know, we got a good roster, but we might be adding more. We might be adding more. Like, literally, like a schoolgirl with joy. This is Pat Riley, who's obviously been in the game and, you know, has a couple more pelts on the wall than Kenny, with all due respect to Mr. Atkinson. This is him talking out of both sides of his mouth to say, one way or another, we will be competing for an Eastern Conference title in 2026-2027.
5: Yeah, you know, the funny thing about Pat Riley saying what he said, it almost felt like he was saying, look, I've done my job. Now it's on you, Spo. Right, it's on you to go ahead and I got you the talent.
4: I ain't
5: here.
4: Getting any younger.
5: Right, exactly. Because remember, before he landed Giannis there, and I do think that that's a heck of a pickup. Him and Bam, that's nice. I don't think that that's championship material. Like I spent plenty of time talking about the Warriors, and if they land LeBron, what is that? I still think they need some pieces, even if they land LeBron. Right, it's been proven that you need to have a quality bench as well. You got to have some depth there if you're going to have the big three like that. So we'll see what they have to offer if, in fact, they are able to land LeBron. But it just sounded like, listening to Pat Riley, he almost said, I've done my job. Everyone was talking bad about me, that maybe I lost my fastball. I got the big fella here. Now it's on y'all to go make it work.
4: And I think he's suggesting that LeBron James would be the icing on top. Mm-hmm. He is saying that we are never done. We are never out of the business. I don't know if there's a good way to talk out of both sides of your mouth, but if there is, I think Pat Riley's doing exactly that. Speaking of keeping us guessing and trying to decipher what exactly someone is saying, here's Brian Windhorst on NBA Today. Why the Heat make a lot of sense for LeBron James.
7: If you look at Cleveland, for example, the team that the Cavs currently have is reminiscent of the Lakers team he's leaving. The Lakers team he left had Austin Reeves and Luka Doncic. Well, the Cavs have James Harden and Donovan Mitchell. The Sixers have a number of ball handlers. The ball handling role is wide open in Miami. The history is there in Miami. The star power is there in Miami. I'm going to be honest with you. 2-3 weeks ago when LeBron announced he was leaving the Lakers, I know that Miami was ranked up there, but I didn't really see it. As I've watched this and had conversations over the last few weeks, Miami continues to make more and more sense to me. I can't guess where LeBron's head is. I can't guess where where he feels the best fit or what he's prioritizing. But the more you talk about this with NBA teams, even the teams that are recruiting LeBron, the team they see that is the basketball fit is Miami.
5: Brian Windhorst on NBA Today talking about Miami and why they make sense. And Mia, I think the more that we talk about it and the more that we throw a team out there, I feel like we can make an argument for each one of these teams on why they make the most sense.
4: Yes, and I think that's where we're just talking in circles and
5: right.
4: Still waiting for a decision. And certainly we thought at Fan Fest today, at Fanatics Fest, excuse me, we certainly, the Fanatics Fan, is that a Fanatics Fan Fest? Are they trying to make us say that three times fast, Q?
5: They're trying to make us say multiple F words on the radio, and I don't know if I'm okay with that.
4: Hey, yo. Well, either way, ring the bell. Well done. Well done up in Bristol HQ. I thought today made sense. But the way that LeBron James sidestepped Tyrese Halliburton's questions, the way that his management continues to sidestep at every turn and discuss the process, I mean, quite frankly, Q, like, I would not be surprised. Midnight Eastern tonight, do we get a backdoor news dump? Or is this going to be a 5 o'clock on Friday? Because as our friend Emmett Golden noted last night on Game Night here on ESPN Radio, there is certainly a point to be made that once NFL training camps open next week, in earnest, LeBron's no longer the focal point of the sports world.
5: So that's why we'll get the decision on Monday morning.
4: Monday morning?
5: Monday morning we'll get the decision once the World Cup is over.
4: Oh.
5: Once the World Cup is over and all eyes are, it's that window, right? It's that, who's that looking in my window? You know what I mean? Like, that's what it is. World Cup's over. All right. Everyone had time to celebrate, appreciate what it was. Summer League is over. Not that that stands up to World Cup, but that's done. And training camp is about a week away. So what is there? There's a window for me to soak in how great I am and how the team that I'm going to is, I'm going to be the difference maker. That's why we find out on Monday morning. That's my best educated guess for those reasons. But, you know, even with that being said, I look at LeBron and I know that he's a great player and I know what he was able to do with the Lakers, especially in the playoffs when Luka wasn't there and he was dragging them through the first round. Fantastic. But again, you're counting on a guy at his age to stay healthy for the majority of the season. And we remember how he started the season last year, or did we all forget that he was on the bench and he didn't even start the regular season because he had sciatica?
4: Well,
5: and then all of a sudden he was able to get into action when the Lakers started winning. He was like, hey, you know what? I don't feel that bad after all. I'm actually good.
4: My question is also, Giannis Antetokounmpo played a career low 36 games last year.
5: Yep.
4: And while he had never played fewer than 61 games in a season, if you're the Miami Heat, are you really okay with not one but two? And I'm not going to call Giannis aging.
5: Right.
4: LeBron James, I will. He is past the age of 40, so therefore I will say that he is on the back nine. Giannis, I'm not going to go there.
5: Right.
4: But you're really going to be okay with those two players with significant, somewhat injuries that they have now returned from in the last 18 months,
5: well,
4: being at the forefront of your team?
5: That's the thing, Mia. I mean, the playoffs and the finals have shown us that it's who's healthiest latest. Right? I mean, that's what it's all about. And so, I mean, I guess if you can get them there, good. You feel like you have a fighting chance, but are you going to be able to get them there? And Giannis, as great as he is, there's concerns about him and his health as well. So there's a lot of questions, and that's why LeBron is slow playing this. Well, NFL teams, they're not going to be slow playing things, and we'll tell you why next.
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1: I'm Mia O'Brien. The second half of the Major League Baseball season kicked off tonight in Philadelphia. The Mets take down the hometown Phillies 4-1. Francisco Alvarez with two homers to power the Metropolitans as Christian Scott picked up the win. The Phils trail the Braves by 2.5 games in the NL East standings. Speaking of road warriors in the WNBA, the Portland Fire hold off a late push from the Washington Mystics 75-56. Three players in double figures for Portland: Carla Late, Sarah Williams, and Sarah Ashley Barker. Shakira Austin led all scorers with 19. The Liberty and the Wings postponed to Monday night after New York's charter plane never took off due to mechanical issues today. That game will be played on Monday at 7 p.m. Across the pond at Royal Birkdale, Tampa native Jackson Suber atop the leaderboard at the Open Championship. The Ole Miss grad shot a 5-under-65 in his first ever start at the Open. Bryson DeChambeau and Cameron Young tied for fourth at 3-under. Scottie Scheffler and Colin Morikawa among the group 3 strokes back at 2-under. At the Thomas Mack Center at NBA Summer League, number 3 overall pick Cam Boozer balling again. The Grizzlies get the dub 96-64. That game has gone final. Cameron Boozer finishing with 24-7. The Raptors currently lead the Heat 89-82. For more scores and analysis, head on over to ESPN.com and check out that all-new ESPN app. Coming up on game night, what top 5 teams in the NFL cannot afford a slow start to the 2026 campaign? That's coming up next with Q Myers and yours truly right here on ESPN Radio.
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0: 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We do it all when it comes to the NFL. 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She's Mia O'Brien. I'm Q Myers. And I say we, I mean all of us. And I love every single second of it. It's almost like, you know, the guy that's in jail and he's counting down the days until he's released and there's just a little X on the wall, Mia. That's what we do. We put the little X on the wall every single day. Another day goes by and we're that much closer to NFL action. You know,
1: that's your analogy, not like the kids getting ready for school to be over or
0: This is a relatable show. We all know Cousin Junebug that's been in jail for a while and he counts down the days until he's getting out. That cousin in our family.
1: Poor Pookie.
0: Come on, even in Jacksonville they got Junebug. Everyone knows that guy. I'm just saying. So that's how we do here on Game Night on ESPN Radio and the all-new ESPN app. We also love to rank them like this.
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2: 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Top five teams that can't afford a slow start. Number five.
1: Let's begin in the NFC with the Green Bay Packers. You're going to notice a trend in my top five tonight, okay. Q, because three divisions are represented across these five teams. I begin with the Packers at number five because another theme that you will see. Here is their back half of the season following a week 11 bye week at the Rams, at the Saints, who I think are going to be much better than people anticipate. More on that, I'm sure, here in just a second. Home against Buffalo, home against Miami. I'll give you that one. Sorry, Jeff Hafley. And then get this, at Chicago, home against the Houston Texans, home against the Detroit Lions. In a day and age in which most schedules are so back-ended with interdivisional games, that's not the case here with the Packers, and yet somehow, some way, they find themselves facing playoff teams from a year ago. It's in the Rams, the Bills, obviously the Houston Texans, who I know a lot of folks have as their Super Bowl darling here in the preseason. And when you look at the top, at the beginning of the season schedule for Green Bay, the Jets week two, the Falcons week three, heck, at the Bucks week four. Got to make up some ground early if you are Green Bay and you want to be in the playoff hunt come December.
0: Well, yeah, and the fact that, you know, the Packers and Matt LaFleur, you know, there was a lot of conversations around him and his even job status towards the end of the year. Right? How long is he going to stick around? Are they happy with him? Is he going to end up being one of the hottest free agent head coaches out there on the open market? And so I think if they don't get off to a hot start, I think it's a really good selection. If they don't get off to a hot start, you're going to hear those rumblings earlier than you want to if you're in Green Bay.
2: Number four.
1: A team that I feel like historically, Q, we're always talking about them having a slow start. I think team number two that I'm also going to have that plays in that same NFC West division also can say the same. This is the San Francisco 49ers, though. We'll get to that other team in the West here in just a second. San Francisco begins the season home against the Los Angeles Rams, that other preseason darling to hoist the Lombardi Trophy in Los Angeles at home. But then check this out. Home against Miami. Home against Arizona. That game, by the way, the Rams game is, of course, in Australia, that Netflix game on Thursday, September 10th. So technically in Australia to open the season. Home against Miami. Home against Arizona. Home against a Denver team that, yes, was in the AFC title game 1 year ago, but at the same time, that is three straight home contests for the San Francisco 49ers. And then check out the back half of the year. Three of their last four are on the road at the Chargers, at the Chiefs, at Arizona, but a meeting with the Philadelphia Eagles sandwiched in between there. And so it says to me that San Francisco cannot afford a slow start because they know that back half of the season when they have to travel on the road, going to be even tougher.
0: That division is so tough. You don't want to lose and drop a couple games early. You don't want to have to play catch up. Right, I mean, the Rams are the team that everyone's talking about coming out of that division after picking up Myles Garrett, and it feels like Aaron Donald's on the way, too. It feels like it's going to be tough for somebody to knock off the Rams as long as they stay healthy. Obviously, that's the reason why they play the games. If you're in that division, you don't want to be trying to play catch-up because all of a sudden you could look up and say, what happened? How did we end up in this position? Like when Mike Tyson got knocked down the first time and couldn't get up, when Buster Douglas knocked him out, he's like, wait, that wasn't part of the plan. That wasn't supposed to happen. Well, what do you do now? Well, you get your stinking behind up. Couldn't do it. Didn't know how to do it. The 49ers got to get off to a good start.
2: Number three.
1: Given the quarterback situation, I don't know how I feel about this one.
0: Oh, boy.
1: The numbers say that I should feel a certain way.
0: Oh,
1: it's
0: boy.
1: The Kansas City Chiefs.
0: Ooh.
1: They begin the season at home against the Denver Broncos on Monday Night Football on ESPN and ABC. Home against Indy. We also don't know the status of Daniel Jones. I know he's been cleared for all activity, but we don't know what that means.
0: Right.
1: Coming off an Achilles tear in December.
0: Right.
1: At Miami. I'm sorry, Dolphins fans. Unfortunately, you're just going to kind of be the sacrificial lamb in this exercise here tonight. Ditto to your Las Vegas Raiders, at least in the first half of the season, Q, as Clint Kubiak is getting his sea legs under him. If it's Kirk Cousins, Fernando Mendoza under center. So Raiders early on. To me, the Chiefs have to come out of that opening quarter of the season, whether or not Patrick Mahomes is 100% or not, at minimum 2-2, but probably 3-1. Because here is that back stretch of the season beginning the Thursday. Oh, wait, not the Thursday after. On Thanksgiving, they are at the Buffalo Bills on Thursday, November 26th. I think that's Thanksgiving. Yeah, I'm pretty sure it is. At the Rams, at the Bengals, home against the New England Patriots, home against the Niners. None of these games are divisional games, Q. I haven't even gotten to the division. They wrap up at Los Angeles against the Chargers and then home against Vegas. That is a gauntlet if I've ever seen one. And so the Chiefs, despite all the injury concerns, have to find a way to find some wins early on in the year because who knows what's going to happen in the back half.
0: That Week 18 game is the one they better watch out for. That's going to be the difference maker. I'm just kidding. No, but really, I'm interested to see what Patrick Mahomes you're going to get and how early he's going to look like the Patrick Mahomes that we're used to. And so that makes me wonder, are they going to be able to get off to a hot start, right? Not that they don't need to, because every reason that you mentioned I think is valid. Are they going to get off to that hot start, though, because is he going to be that guy? My big question, coming off that ACL, LCL tear, is he going to step up into the pocket with confidence? Is he going to take off and keep plays alive with confidence? I know when you tear an ACL, it's not the physical that comes back. It's the confidence between the ears that you want to have. I don't know if he's going to have that. I feel like he's going to be that guy. I just don't know when in the season he turns into that guy. So that's going to be a big question with Kansas City. They come in at number three on Mia's top five teams that can't afford a slow start here on Game Night on ESPN Radio.
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1: Currently, our friends at DraftKings have the Los Angeles Rams plus 550 to win the Super Bowl at home for the second time this decade come February the 14th. However, their schedule queue, I mean, this one's, it's tough at the start. It's tough at the finish. You got a nice little area to make up some ground, perhaps from week 6 through week 11, but that's not a whole heck of a lot of time. Let me give you the lowdown. They're home, not home, of course. They're in Australia. I keep forgetting that. Against the Niners to open the season, opening week. Home against the Giants. At Denver, at Philly? That's not exactly that nice soft cushion that their NFC West foes, the Niners, have when they return to the Bay Area. Home against Buffalo? That's a tough first five weeks of the season. Then Arizona, Las Vegas, Chargers, at Washington, at Arizona. Okay. Probably got to take care of business there, Rams. And then here's the finish. Two matchups with the Seattle Seahawks in the final 3 weeks of the regular season. A meeting at Tampa Bay sandwiched in between there.
0: Yeah.
1: Home against Green Bay. Home against the Chiefs. At San Francisco. Home against the Cowboys. I mean, listen. They're as loaded a roster as you're going to find in the league this year. That is a, I don't even know how to describe that schedule, Q. That is no easy road for Sean McVay and friends.
0: At least they'll be battle tested by the way, by the time they get to the postseason. Because you're right, those stretches that they have are tough stretches. They do have the talent to get through it. If they are a team that plans on being a Super Bowl team, hoisted a Lombardi when it's all said and done, you're going to have to beat the best of the best. And they should feel, especially in their division alone, that they've already beat the best of the best just when they get through that kind of a schedule. So I understand them coming in at number two, trying to get off to that hot start.
1: And maybe they pick up Aaron Donald somewhere along the way, and maybe that helps out a little bit.
0: You think?
2: Number one.
1: Speaking of the division dictating whether or not you can afford a slow start, the Chicago Bears. Here's their finish to the season after a Again, I'm sorry, Dolphins fans. Maybe Jeff Hafley's going to prove me wrong. John Eric Sullivan was the runner-up for the Jags GM job 1 year ago, and a lot of folks around the league, very hot to trot for Johnny E down there in South Beach. So after that Week 14 meeting at Miami, at Buffalo, home against Green Bay, home against Detroit, at Minnesota. The reason that, in particular with the Bears, I circled their final four games is obviously the final three are divisional contests. But at that juncture in the season, when let's say the Buffalo Bills, because they're beating up on the AFC East teams, can make up ground in the standings, if it's a wild card, if the Patriots run away with the division, the same can be said for certainly if the North goes to heck in a handbasket real quick, just like it did last year. If, God forbid, there's more injuries in Cincinnati, if there's injuries in Baltimore, whoever is in that division can certainly find a way out of the pack. You can't say that in the NFC North. Best division in football last year, two playoff teams, three the year before, but the fourth, who didn't make it 2 years ago, Q, won the division this past year in Chicago. And look, a lot of people are picking the Bears to go all the way. Mm-hmm. A lot of people also picking them for a second-year slump. I look at the schedule, and I may be in the latter category.
0: Yeah, I need to see it. They got to show me. I know that they won the division, and everyone's high on Caleb Williams and Ben Johnson year two for good reason, but they're going to have to show it. So for that point, I think them getting off to a hot start will help the hype train continue to roll on, because right now that hype train, you can hear it, choo choo. What's that? Oh, that's the Bears hype train coming on. You know what I mean? So I'm waiting at the station. I'm not jumping on that one. I'll wait on the later train, because there's more drinks, there's more room for me to spread my wings, put my feet up on the seats. There ain't as many people on the train behind it, so I'll wait for that one. Go ahead and pass me by with that Bears hype train, but it is big, and it comes in at number one on your top five teams that can't afford a slow start. 5-1, Packers, 49ers, Chiefs, Rams, and Bears, according to Mia O'Brien. I'll give my top five coming up later on in the show. But coming up next, ACC Media Day is going on. James Franklin, he's the gift that keeps on giving. It's game night here on ESPN Radio on the all-new ESPN app.
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4: 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She's Mia O'Brien. I'm Q Myers. And the ACC always got a couple characters there as head coaches, right? I mean, you could count on some good characters in college football. And there's been a new character added to the ACC after getting fired at Penn State. That would be one James Franklin. The Hokies went 3-9 last season, 2-6 in the ACC. They obviously had to make a change. They bring in James Franklin, who has a fantastic 4-21 record against AP top 10 teams. So, you know, you can look at it as, hey, you know, that's a big time coach coming from a big time program, but he doesn't have that big time success against the other programs out there that are big time.
5: And, of course, the headlines and the out-of-context quotes coming out of James Franklin's press conference queue is where we begin this discussion regarding the Hokies and what James Franklin could do in year one in Blacksburg. Early in my career, quote, we always had to do more with less. And then you get to a place like Virginia Tech, you got to understand how to do more with more. While the quote is entertaining, especially in lieu of the goodness, it was eight seasons that James Franklin spent up in State College with the Penn State Nittany Lions. Of course, he was not referring to his time in Happy Valley. He instead was referring to his time as a D2 coach, as he explained how he feels things have gone at Virginia Tech. Another quote that certainly made the rounds after he said this in Charlotte.
6: We've been sprinting really since we arrived in Blacksburg, and I think I would describe it as I think we have won the offseason. We've had a great offseason in terms of implementing our standards and our expectations and our culture. But we've been able to hit the ground running. We are bigger, we are stronger, we are faster than we have been. There's no doubt about that. And I think our depth is in a position to be able to compete. So from an expectation, from a standards, from a culture standpoint, I think we're in a really good place. Again, we feel like we have won the offseason. All that's great. That sounds good in a press conference. It's a great soundbite. The reality is we got to make sure all those things translate to the season and go out and play a style and a brand that is going to make Coach Beamer proud, Bud Foster proud, all of our alumni. We want to make all those people proud of how we play, how we conduct our business.
4: We're going to be the fastest, strongest, the team that gives the most effort. We're going to go out there and we're going to show them what Virginia Tech football is all about. We're going to show them who those Hokies are. That's what I just heard.
5: Q, if you're James Franklin, and he said in there, I know that this is what wins press conferences.
4: Right.
5: He knows that these quotes are going to be taken and plastered on graphics across social media for the next 2 days. He knows that we're going to be playing it here on Game Night on ESPN Radio. That's why we played you a minute of that presser and not just a couple quotes out of context. We're trying to give you that context to educate you on the world of ACC football on this fine Thursday evening, folks. He knows, but he says it anyway.
4: Right.
5: He can't help himself. He's a car salesman, and that's fine and good. It's why he's one of the best recruiters of the last two decades in college football. It's part of how he was able to bring all those five-star recruits to Happy Valley. Couldn't win with them against top 10 teams, but oh well, maybe against ACC competition, he may be able to do that. The one X's and O's comment that I do want to make about Virginia Tech, Q, because self-admittedly, outside of knowing that he did bring many Penn State players with him to Blacksburg, I self-admitted don't know, with so many unproven pieces, or at the very least, pieces that have never been coached by James Franklin and this coaching staff. I know Marcellus Hawkins, 749 yards on the ground last year on 118 carries, and so obviously, if only through the stats, it's a proven commodity, just one touchdown to show for it, which is unfortunate. But the one thing we do know is that James Franklin hired the guy who was fired and was his predecessor to be his defensive coordinator. And Brett Pry is a great guy. Didn't have the record to show for it. Ultimately showed the door after 3 weeks last year. But Brett Pry also was the defensive mind behind the 15th ranked defense in the ACC last year. You're telling me that James Franklin, Mr. Car Salesman, who's himself, right, who can go out and sell anyone to join his program, couldn't go out and find one of these defensive masterminds who was also just shown the door as a head coach and convince them and pony up the money, because Virginia Tech evidently has the money to win the offseason, in order to bring them alongside him?
4: I mean, clearly not. Clearly not, right? I mean, maybe they knew what they were getting into. Maybe they decided that, yeah, the 104 games that he won there in Penn State, that was great. But that overall record against top teams, not so much. Maybe they didn't want to sign up for that. I'm not too sure of the dynamics, but he's going to have his work cut out for him. The thing about it is, they can look at that resume, and that's why people were excited when he got that job at Virginia Tech. They can look at that resume and say, that's what he did at Penn State. We think he can have a lot of success here, because it is a different ball game. It's not, you know what I mean? It's so that might give him a leg up. That might make him feel really good about their chances. And then there's Clemson, and there's Dabo Sweeney. And I don't know if he's even signing up for everything that goes on now, which you have to sign up for. Leaning into NIL, leaning into the transfer portal. I don't know if he's caught up to the times yet. I just don't.
5: Well, I mean, here's the thing. He says it's only 1 year. And they were in the playoffs 2 years ago. To Dabo's credit, they were in the playoff 2 years ago.
4: But were they a playoff team? You know what I mean?
5: No, like, they snuck in. They snuck in and they won the ACC. No,
4: exactly.
5: But see, that's the beauty of the Atlantic Coast, or as I like to call it, the All-Coast Conference, Q
4: right.
5: Myers, in 2026. We don't know who's going to emerge.
4: Right.
5: This is now back-to-back seasons since Stanford, SMU, and Cal were added to the conference, that this thing has come down to essentially the third criteria, a coin toss. Teams that had an outside chance at making the conference championship game 2 weeks prior to said conference championship game, finding their way into the field because of inexplicable losses and just absolute carnage elsewhere.

0: look, Deshaun Watson is not coming through the door. This is not the Deshaun Watson Clemson. This is not the Clee Ferrell. This is not the Hunter Renfrow. This is not the, you know, those guys that went to the league.
1: Did you just list all the Raiders? You never said Trevor Lawrence? It's okay. Continue.
0: My bad. Trevor Lawrence was there as well. So Deshaun Watson was never a Raider, but Clee Ferrell was drafted way too high. That's why I pointed him out. Top five NFL teams. Mia gave hers earlier. I'll give you mine next. They need to get off to a good start. It's ESPN Radio.
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6: This September, the Mountaineers are coming home.
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1: I'm Mia O'Brien. One game in the majors tonight to kick off the second half of the season. The New York Mets take down the Philadelphia Phillies 4-1. Francisco Alvarez with two homers as the Mets get the win behind Christian Scott's strong start through 5 2/3 innings. The Phillies trail the Braves by 2.5 games in the NL East standings. Speaking of road warriors in the WNBA, the Portland Fire hold off a late push from the Washington Mystics in our nation's capital. 75-56 is the final. Three players in double figures for Portland, Carla Leight, Sarah Williams, and Sarah Ashley Barker. Shakira Austin led all scorers with 19. The Liberty and the Wings game tonight has been postponed until Monday after New York's charter plane never took off due to mechanical issues. Across the pond at Royal Birkdale, Tampa native Jackson Suber atop the leaderboard at the Open Championship. The Ole Miss grad shot a 5 under 65 in his first ever

0: start at the Open for the solo lead. Bryson DeChambeau and Cameron Young tied for fourth at 3-under. Scotty Scheffler among the group 3 strokes back at 2-under. NBA Summer League out in Las Vegas. Number 3 overall pick Cameron Boozer balling again. He had 24-7 in the Grizzlies' 96-64 win. Caleb Wilson, the number 4 overall pick, 21-8 in the Bulls' loss, 105-82 to the Los Angeles Lakers. One game still in progress. The Trailblazers lead the Nuggets 42-41 in the second quarter. For more scores and analysis, head on over to ESPN.com and that all-new ESPN app. I've already given you my top five. It's Q Myers' time to give you his top five teams heading into the NFL season that cannot afford to have a slow start to the season. That's coming up next right here on Game Night on ESPN Radio.
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2: How many characters can you name from Star Wars?
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4: Pleasure to meet you. I am C-3PO Human Cyborg Relations.
3: You see them all the time, right? The little robot and the robot. The gold robot and the little round robot. Yeah. I almost said E.T.
4: I'm going to regret this.
3: But then I realized E.T. phones home. He don't... Star Wars.
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5: 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We're fine. We're all fine here now. Thank you.
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3: You know, I always say, it be your own people. You see how my guy, I like to call him my brother, Emmett Golden. You see how he does me, Mia? Puts me on the spot. Name some Star Wars characters. I don't even watch TV, let alone movies. Do I look like a Star Wars guy? And then when I get two of them in CP3O and R2-D2, he's like, I can't believe you got those two. Those are the last ones I would have expected you to get. I still don't understand why, but it be my own people.
6: E.T. phoned home. Q Myers says they wrote him off. He didn't write back, though.
7: But E.T., by the way, E.T. don't Star Wars. Maybe one of the greatest lines in the history of this show.
3: Well, I mean, I know he had the little red
6: finger, if we didn't have to do our rank them, I honestly want to, like, maybe later in the show, we may have to put me on the clock. I want to see how many I could name, because I'm kind of like a fringe Star Wars fan, like, came into it later in the game, because I, like, wanted to rebel, because all my boy cousins all were Star Wars fans, and I'm like, well, that's their thing. I need to be Harry Potter. I need to be Team Harry Potter. But, like, 2015, like, I loved, I won't say the name, because then that'll be a new character in Q's universe of Star Wars.
3: Mia, they hit me with so many different names last night that I had never heard of.
6: Female protagonist is all I'm gonna say. That, you know, like, as a 5'2" brunette, like, I found some kinship through the movie screen with this individual, and so, you know, and then I was like, oh, I could watch these movies. Like, I got nothing else to do.
3: They were hitting me with, like, Polly Wally Bomb Bomb name or something. It was some weird stuff. Like, I have no idea who they were talking about, and I'm okay with that. I don't got to know everything. I got to leave something for everyone else, right? I'm okay with that. So maybe we'll give you your little Star Wars trivia a little bit later on in this fine program we call Game Night here on ESPN Radio, the all-new ESPN app, SiriusXM Channel 80, and tune in. We are presented by Progressive Insurance. I will go ahead and rank them like this.
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1: Oh. And everything in between. This is ESPN Radio's NFL Rank'em. Top five teams that can't afford a slow start. Number five.
3: Now, see, I like this conversation, Mia, because it's all up into interpretation, right? Mm-hmm. What do you look at? What is the criteria that you're looking for when you're talking about the top five teams that can't afford a slow start? You had 5-1 Packers, 49ers, Chiefs, Rams, and Bears. Based off schedule.
6: Yes. Based off the back half of their schedule, right, which says if you don't pick up dubs early, it's going to come back to haunt you.
3: And that's one way of looking at it. You based it off of schedule. I took a different approach. So I'm starting with number five for me, say the Baltimore Ravens. The Baltimore Ravens have a brand new offensive coordinator and head coach. Jesse Minter is now the head coach. Their offensive coordinator is Declan Doyle. He comes over from Ben Johnson's staff there in Chicago. And look, Lamar Jackson, it's no longer about what he does in the regular season. It's what he does in the postseason. But you got to get there. What we saw from the Baltimore Ravens last year for the majority of the season was not Baltimore Raven football. And I know a lot of it say, oh, well, they're injured. They're not healthy. Okay, fine. Right? Reason or excuse. To me, that's an excuse. It wasn't Baltimore Raven football. Their defense wasn't worth the salt. They just weren't playing well. And even Lamar was, okay, he was good, but at some point he needs to be even better. So I think they need to get off to a hot start so they know, okay, this Baltimore Ravens team led by Jesse Minter and Declan Doyle, they are on the right track, and they are at the end of the season going to be right there where they need to be. That's why I put them in at number five.
6: Stats and Info tells me that the Baltimore Ravens are 10-14 in the month of September over the last seven campaigns. My question is, you're not willing to give Jesse Minter and this almost entirely former college football coach staff a little bit of a leash as they experiment and tinker with this team?
3: Nope, they're the Baltimore Ravens. They're not expected to tinker and experiment. They're expected to win.
6: Well, I think one thing I can almost guarantee you, because as you go through the history books, I can almost guarantee you, Q, that you will get some sort of 44-41 shootout between Lamar Jackson and a quarterback in the Tua Tagovailoa ilk, who maybe isn't a superstar in the first 2 months of the season, but you can bet your bottom dollar we are going to see fireworks on offense. It's going to say to us, yes, this is who the Baltimore Ravens are, and then we'll get a clunker midway through the season, just because it's that is who the Baltimore Ravens have been with El Boogie under center.
3: And Jesse Minter has been in the Baltimore organization, so he knows what it's all about, and he's going to bring the defense back to him. That's why I'm pretty excited to see what it's going to look like. That's how they ended up being at number five.
1: Number four.
3: The only team that we have that is the same on our list, the Green Bay Packers. And when you talked about the Packers and I talked about the Packers, it's all about the head coach. The head coach is a guy that all eyes are on him. He's got to show why he's that guy and that he is a really good head coach. And I do believe Matt LaFleur is. But there were some questions that was being made about him very loudly towards the end of last year. And I thought he might have been one of those guys in the offseason that was a surprise fire. He wasn't. But when you're already that guy, that means you're close, right? That means that you're close. When you start hearing rumblings about your job, that means there's some rumblings about your job. So the Green Bay Packers need to get off to a hot start so they can quiet that noise.
6: Is Michael Parsons going to be healthy? Because I also think that, like, I give the Green Bay Packers start to last season, I take it with a grain of salt, because don't forget, Jordan Love hurt in the opener in Brazil. And now you may not have a healthy Micah Parsons to begin 2026.
3: It's the NFL, and you got a tough division.
6: What? He's not going to get fired midseason,
3: though. No, he won't. But the conversations will start early if they don't start off early. And that tough division, one that everyone believes the Bears are going to run away and hide with, if they do, okay, what if the Lions bounce back? What if the Vikings look really good with Kyler Murray? You know what I mean? Like, you can find, what do they say? It gets late early? Just saying. So that's why they slide in for me at number four.
1: Number three.
3: This is probably cheating. I got the whole NFC South. I mean, seriously.
6: I'll allow it.
3: Look, first place was an 8-win team. Last place was a 6-win team. Right? So somebody's got to want to have the division.
6: Is it because you think their coaches would then be on the hot seat? Or
3: no, I just think that they're all not worth the salt. You know, I personally put the Carolina Panthers, because they did make the playoffs last year, I give them the nod, but watch out for the Saints. So somebody in that division, remember the Tampa Bay Buccaneers did it last year. Remember they were off to that hot start?
6: Yep.
3: And everyone's like, man, Baker Mayfield's going to be MVP. Todd Bowles is going to be coach of the year. And then all of a sudden at the end of the year, Todd Bowles' job was on the line. And Baker can't get a contract extension. So I do think someone needs to get off to a hot start, because the inevitable will happen in the NFC South, where all of a sudden they go on a losing streak. And where they think that they're good, they don't end up being good. So that whole division, nobody in that division, Atlanta, Tampa Bay, Carolina, or the Saints, they all got to get off to a hot start.
6: By the way, the NFC South will play the AFC North and NFC North.
3: Good luck
6: this upcoming season.
3: Exactly. So they slide in the whole stinking division at number three for me.
1: Number two.
3: The New England Patriots. They were in the Super Bowl last year, but we all know when you lose a Super Bowl, it's really hard to get back there. They're not playing a schedule that's soft like they were last year, and I say soft with all due respect, but it wasn't a very tough schedule. Everyone said, well, that's the reason why they're so good. They went out and they made some additions. Obviously, they trade for A.J. Brown. They got an alpha for Drake May. Okay. But, again, once you lose the Super Bowl, it's really hard to be that team again. And, oh, by the way, there's a couple things going on off the field there in New England as well. Their business, not mine. Not worried about that. But at the same time, that all could play a part in what happens this season. So I do think that they need to get off to a hot start, especially with a much tougher schedule.
6: Second Jaguars reference of the program. While Duval did not make it all the way to the Super Bowl in 2017, Q Myers, they did make it to the AFC title game where they fell to the New England Patriots. You fast forward to the fall of 2018, my first season covering the Jaguars. They beat the New England Patriots. They avenged that loss in the AFC title game to improve to 2-0 on the season. Then what happened? The Jaguars finished 5-11. Guess who plays week three this year in September at Everbank Stadium? The Patriots and the Jaguars. I know there wasn't a meeting last year to set up a rematch, but just saying, New England, just because you win in September doesn't mean you're going to be there when all is said and done.
3: There you go. Well, they come in at number two, the New England Patriots, on my top five teams that can't afford a slow start here on game night on ESPN Radio, which only leaves
1: number one.
3: This is a team that I think should be on everyone's list. The Bengals.
6: Oh, yeah. Well, but they...
3: The Bengals, they need to get off to a fast start.
6: But
3: because
6: they never do. But
3: I
6: they
3: know,
6: never
3: and that's
6: do.
3: Why they need to change that trend. Just because you never do it don't mean you shouldn't
7: okay,
3: do it.
7: Okay, here's my riddle, though. Because this was like the story of the summer last
6: yes.
7: year.
6: Yes.
3: Yes,
6: it
7: what,
6: was.
7: And what? How did the
6: they
7: Bengals start?
6: 2-0. They beat
7: they
6: the Jets.
7: They started 2-0.
6: On the famous PI call on Travis
7: but
6: Hunter.
7: But they started 2-0. But what happened in week two?
6: At what cost?
7: So that's the thing. If you're the Bengals, would you rather start 0-2 and have a healthy Joe Burrow or start 2-0 and have an injured Joe Burrow?
3: Well, you don't want to injure Joe Burrow at all. I mean, so that's obvious. We want
6: so you'd rather start 0-2 then?
3: No, no. What
7: so
3: they
7: I
3: need
7: think
3: to-
7: the, so I think the Bengals are, they can't afford to have an unhealthy quarterback.
3: No, that's true. That's true. But they can't afford to have a slow start either because every year when they do have a slow start, they're playing catch up at the end. Every time.
6: They were, what? 2-2 the year they made the Super Bowl? I think they were. I think they were 2-2 the year they made
3: Every
6: the Super Bowl.
3: Every year they're playing
6: they still,
3: catch up.
6: I think they started 0-3 because that was the Urban Meyer Cincinnati. Okay,
3: they always start off the season slow. Now, again, to Sister Sledge's point, the 2-0, I get that. But for the most part, they're always playing catch up at the end of the season. To the point where they're like, well, Joe Burrow should still be in the MVP conversation. Why? He's not even in the playoffs. So I think, and by the way, Zach Taylor is the longest running head coach in that division, which is funny to say, but I do think that they need to be off to a fast start. They need to stop playing with their food.
6: That is a great shout at number one for Q Myers' top five teams that can't afford a slow start. Because, yes, one way or another, that is going to be a storyline. Round of applause, yes, for Q Myers. Because one way or another, that is going to be a storyline we talk about in the month of August and or the month of September when inevitably the Cincinnati Bengals start 0-2.
3: You already know. She's Mia O'Brien. I'm Q Myers. It is game night here on ESPN Radio. You know who's not off to a slow start? LeBron James, because he's going full steam ahead. We just don't know where. That's next on game night on ESPN Radio.
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10: 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Uh-huh. He tore his ACL. The Kansas City Chiefs didn't make the playoffs. So what?
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0: I was paying attention to LeBron in New York today, where he taped the Mind the Game podcast with Tyrese Halliburton. He wouldn't give us where he'll play next year.
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3: 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She's Mia O'Brien. I'm Q Myers. There was a lot of folks that anticipated maybe he was tip his cap at the Mind the Game podcast. But I remember and recall last night, our sister Sledge said she didn't think that it was going to happen because, well, it wasn't live. Right? I mean, it was a live studio audience, Mia, but it wasn't something that was live and broadcasted to everyone at the same time. So that wouldn't get enough eyeballs and ears. So, of course, he didn't make that decision, even when he was pressed early on by Tyrese Halliburton asking about decisions. Whoa. We literally talked about this in the back. And as much as he says, well, we just talked about this, he loved the fact that that was the first question, probably the 15th question, the 18th question. It was reiterated multiple times.
4: I just got to set the record straight here. I thought he was going to announce it today.
3: Oh,
4: it was the mayor of Cleveland, Emmett Golden, was pretty confident it wasn't coming today.
3: Hey, look, see, you're better than me. I would have just taken it and rolled with it.
4: No, I got to give Emmett his props.
3: That's true. You did. You're right.
4: Emmett's locked in. He knows
3: that's
4: the cupcake lady.
3: Yeah, that's true.
5: Does he know the barber, though? That's what I need to know. Where is LeBron's barber? Has he moved back from Southern California back to Ohio? Because that's what I'm still waiting to hear. I need to know from those local news anchors who were reporting on it back in 2016 whether or not the barber has returned. I also would like to note that in this day and age of social media, does it matter to LeBron James if he has an entire nation watching on cable television him make his decision in a day and age in which seemingly everyone's just going to pick up their phone and record the whole thing anyways,
3: right,
5: and or live stream it on Twitch, YouTube, whatever your platform may be? So does that still matter to him whenever he decides to make this decision?
3: I would say so. I think that he needs to have the largest audience possible. I know when he went and stepped to the stage at the Fanatics event, I know I saw on social media, hey, is there a link? Hey, anyone have a link to stream it? And, you know, because it just, there is so much interest, especially from the Bay Area market, from the Miami market, from the Cleveland market, from the Philadelphia market, teams that believe they have a chance to land him. Those, all those fans of those different organizations, they all want to hear from LeBron James what he's doing or what he's thinking. And, well, this is what he did say at the Fanatics Fest. This is courtesy of Dave McMenamin about just free agency and how he's feeling.
6: So how do I feel about free agency? Obviously, it's a big decision. This is the third time in my career that I've been a free agent. I think three, yeah. So it's a big decision for not only myself, but for my family as well, and just for the last part of my career and where I want to spend the last few years or the last year or the last 2 years of, you know, my NBA career. So wherever I go, Elon, I will make my staple on just, I'm a natural born leader. You know, I'm gonna try to fit into whatever team I'm going into, but also, you know, give them all the tools and give them all the knowledge that I've been able to, you know, grasp over the last 23 years. I know the game. I know the ins and outs about the game of basketball. And wherever I land, I hope that you support me and I can continue to inspire you, all right?
5: I think three free agency. Just like I misspoke, I said 22 seasons for LeBron James. He's actually entering year 24, so my apologies, LeBron. Look, again, everything reads like a press release.
3: Yeah.
5: Everything sounds like this is a perfectly curated narrative that Rich Paul and LeBron James have concocted in yet another twist in a documentary that apparently camera crews have been following them for close to a decade up to this point. So it's not even like they're just pressing the foot to the pedal and saying, now we need to really kick this thing into high gear. They've got enough content, but seemingly they're very excited for this episode or however they choose to eventually present summer 2026 in the LeBron story.
3: Couple things with that. Watching that footage that we just heard, I thought it was funny that LeBron moved from sitting in the seat across from Tyrese Halliburton to basically sitting on the end of the stage and addressing the whole crowd.
5: It's, you know, a fan,
3: like,
5: fest.
3: Like, yeah, like, hey, you know what? Come on, everyone gather around. Uncle LeBron's going to tell a story. You know what I mean? And so he's sitting there at the end of the stage. stage. And then did you catch what he said? You know, the end of my career, for the last few years of my career, or last year, or two, or whatever it's going to be. Like, it's like he didn't want to hint at, okay, this is going to be the final run, right? It's, okay, maybe we're going to do it 2 years. Maybe I'm going to run 3 years. I mean, like... He knows exactly what he's doing. There's nothing that LeBron says. There's no movement that he makes. There's no interview that he takes that's not already calculated. He's very understanding of the situation. He understands what his name means, and he understands how much, at this stage of the game, everyone NBA-related is waiting on him.
5: Do you know who's punching the air right now? Aaron Rodgers. I know, because he said this might be my last rodeo, and there was the images. There were the images over last week, I believe it was, of the Pittsburgh Steelers wide receivers, I believe, working out in Montana, somewhere where there are cowboys.
3: Gotcha.
5: And they were all dressed up like cowboys. And Aaron Rodgers said, you know, this is the last show, last rodeo, or something to that ilk in a social media post. Mm-hmm. This time normally in the calendar year is reserved for Aaron Rodgers to keep us guessing whether or not he's playing another year, if this is the final year, where he's going to be playing. And, you know, all of a sudden, the spotlight has been thrust away.
3: I just don't see any story that's better than him going back to Cleveland. I really don't. And I know it's not.
5: Aaron, we're back to LeBron already.
3: Right. Look, I move on from Aaron Rodgers quickly, right? I know what that story is all about. But with LeBron and all these different teams and possibilities, I don't see where it's a better location for him that makes the most sense. Right, I mean, he finishes it where it starts. It's a great way to wrap up the documentary. He goes on his farewell tour throughout the course of the year. Him and his son are playing in front of his mom and Bronny's grandmother, something that no other parent has ever had the opportunity to do, you know, in the history of the NBA, which is awesome. It makes too much sense. Sure, Miami, he can go back and have fun on South Beach, but okay. Philly, there's no real ties. Could they possibly be a good team? Sure, but there's no real ties there. And Golden State, it would just be to fulfill and scratch that itch that has been playing with Steph Curry.
5: Do you think LeBron is only going to play one more year?
3: Yes. Yes, okay. I think this is the final year, and he plays in Cleveland, and Bronny's along for the ride.
5: Because I think that's now the real question at hand, is if he believes he can play more than 1 year, maybe we are looking at an Aaron Rodgers or Brett Favre situation, where maybe he does say, let me go chase a ring with Steph. You know what? Okay, now it's time to write the final chapter of the documentary.
3: Hey, we can't do this every year. We can't do this every year, man.
5: Aaron Rodgers did it every year.
3: I know, and you know what? And we ran him out of town, right? We got so tired of hearing from that dude and seeing that dude and all. Yeah, man, so LeBron, like, I know he's earned the right to take his time with this, but we can't go and rinse and repeat every offseason. We just can't do that, man. So he's got to make a decision and enjoy the decision and then ride that bad boy off into the sunset, as far as I'm concerned. What is happening? What is it that we should be paying attention to when it comes to Major League Baseball post the All-Star break? We'll do that next here on ESPN Radio on the all-new ESPN app.
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1: I'm Mia O'Brien. Let's get you caught up to speed on all of the action at the NBA Summer League at the Thomas and Mack Center out in Las Vegas. The Denver Nuggets currently lead the Trailblazers 65-64 in the final game of the night. Number three overall pick Cam Boozer, 24-7 in the Grizzlies' 96-64 win over the Atlanta Hawks. Caleb Wilson, 21-8 in the Bulls' 105-82 loss to the Los Angeles Lakers. Only one game in the majors to kick off the second half of the season tonight. That one in Philadelphia. The New York Mets take down the hometown Phils 4-1. Francisco Alvarez with two homers to power the Metropolitans. In the WNBA, the Portland Fire hold off a late push from the Washington Mystics, 75-56. Three players in double figures for Portland: Carla Leight, Sarah Williams, and Sarah Ashley Barker. Williams was making her first career start. The Liberty and the Wings postponed to Monday night after New York's charter plane never took off due to mechanical issues. Across the pond at Royal Birkdale, Tampa native Jackson Suber atop the leaderboard at the Open Championship. The Ole Miss grad shot a 5-under-65 in his first ever start at the Open. Bryson DeChambeau, Cam Young tied for fourth at 3-under. Scottie Scheffler among the group 3 strokes back at 2-under. For more scores and analysis, check out ESPN.com and that all-new ESPN app. A full slate in the majors set for Friday afternoon. We will preview the second half of the season coming up here on Game Night on ESPN Radio with Q Myers and yours truly.
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0: 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And Jeff, thanks so much for your time. I appreciate you. Before we get into the second half of the season, you were just at the All-Star Game. What did you think about the Home Run Derby? What did you think about the All-Star Game in general? Just how did the festivities go?
1: The Home Run Derby, particularly the end, was pretty awesome. The crowd was super into it, and having Jordan Walker is like the least villainous guy you're ever going to meet. But to Philadelphia, he was public enemy number one, and to see him step up and do what he did and finish with six consecutive home runs was a pretty incredible performance by him. So that was great. The All-Star game itself, when you have baseball games, sometimes they're a little slow. And this game in particular, with 27 strikeouts among the 54 outs, was a little slow for people's liking, and you know, that's okay. Some All-Star games aren't going to be great. The year before, when Kyle Schwarber hit the walk-off home run and the swing off, that was super cool. And this year is a little bit of a dud, but you know what? I thought it was a real reflection of what baseball is like in 2026, which is you have a lot of strikeouts, you have great pitching, and runs are tough to come by.
2: Also, a reflection of 2026 in terms of the roster makeup. The Dodgers versus everybody else, Jeff Passan, our ESPN senior MLB insider. So tell us this. Are you picking the Dodgers or the field in the second half of the season?
1: Are we talking to win the World Series?
2: We can certainly go that far because at this point in time, to your point, games that are defined by home runs, strikeouts, and the Dodgers just being so head and shoulders above everybody else has kind of been the theme of the year, has it not?
1: It has. So let's not give too much disrespect to the Milwaukee Brewers, who have been quite good this season, and the Tampa Bay Rays and the Philadelphia Phillies, and you know, the number of teams that have played good baseball this year. As good as the Dodgers? No, there's no one as good as the Dodgers at this point. And look, mathematically, I'm probably going to take the field because there are very few scenarios in which you'll ever find a single team that has better than 50% odds to win the World Series until you get pretty deep into the playoffs. But yeah, I mean, I would take the Dodgers. Like, that's how good they are. And we don't even know how they're going to add to their roster at this point. There's still a lot that they can do before the trade deadline on August 3rd. And I anticipate that they're going to at least make some moves.
0: Jeff Passan, ESPN senior MLB insider with us here on Game Night on ESPN Radio on the all-new ESPN app. You mentioned the Phillies. What is it that they need to do? What kind of moves can they make at the trade deadline to give be a real legit threat to the Dodgers?
1: You know, I think the Phillies have some holes. The outfield certainly is one of them, and as good as Brandon Marsh played this season, that's still, especially in the corners, a problem for them. Adolis Garcia getting hurt, Justin Crawford not being what they had hoped he was going to be. Derek Hill has played a perfectly fine center field, but Derek Hill has been around for a long time now, and he's not an everyday guy. Beyond that, though, Brad Keller going down today with a UCL injury. Their bullpen with Jhoan Duran and Orion Kirkering at the back end is really good. But Tanner Banks, who they've relied on quite a bit, hurt and ineffective. Keller, who they signed for 2 years and $22 million this offseason, out for the rest of the year. So another bullpen arm, maybe two, would be really beneficial for a Phillies team that has the goods, especially with starting pitching, to go out and beat the Dodgers. And, you know, if you're facing the trio of Christopher Sanchez, Zach Wheeler, and Jesus Luzardo, there are a few better in the game today. But, of course, the Dodgers can go with Yoshinobu Yamamoto and Shohei Ohtani and whoever else is around as the number three at that point. You know, whether it's Blake Snell, Tyler Glasnow, you know, you can go on and on about how deep this roster is. So I think everyone, when compared to the Dodgers, looks feeble. And as good as the Phillies have played since Rob Thompson got fired as manager and Don Mattingly took over, they still are not the Dodgers.
2: But the expectation, the Phillies and the Dodgers, both buyers at the trade deadline. Who could be selling? Who could be on the trade block? Marquee names, Jeff Passan, on August, in the first week of August.
1: Oh, my goodness. Here's the problem. There are so few teams that are out of the playoff hunt at this point that you really have a limited amount of committed sellers. The Colorado Rockies, sure. But, you know, I don't think they're trading Hunter Goodman, who is their all-star catcher and would clearly be one of the prizes of the deadline. The Los Angeles Angels, they're not trading Mike Trout. They're probably not trading Reed Detmers or Jose Soriano. And so you take them off the board. And the Kansas City Royals have suggested they're not going to trade Michael Walker or Seth Lugo. And so there's not a whole lot there. The Giants, certainly with Luis Arraez and Robbie Ray, are at the top of the list. And the Mets aren't far behind. They've got Freddie Peralta. They've got Clay Holmes. They've got Brooks Raley and A.J. Minter. You can get a lot of arms from the Mets. Even a guy like Luis Robert Jr., take a flyer on him. But I fear that this deadline, you know, unless the Detroit Tigers collapse and don't take advantage of this very easy schedule they have coming up to get back in the race, if the Tigers aren't selling Skubal and Casey Mize, then this deadline has a chance to be something of a dud. But famous last words, you know, a lot can happen in baseball over a three-week span, and that's what we're looking for those of us who love active deadlines.
0: Well, Mia, you know the most important question is, when are we going to be saying all rise again? So, Jeff, anything latest and greatest when it comes to Aaron Judge and his return to the Yankees?
1: There has been no news, and I would think that if there were news, it would be good news, but I think we're going to have a much better sense in the coming days of what Aaron Judge's future looks like.
2: And I'm not going to break any injury news on you this go-round here on Game Night on ESPN Radio, one Jeff Passan. Instead, I will leave you with this. In the AL, we spent a lot of time here discussing the NL second half of the 2026 Major League Baseball season. In the American League, who, in your estimation, is the team to beat down the stretch?
1: I don't know how to verbalize a shrug emoji, but if I'm going to, it's a big, I don't know. I still think it's probably the Yankees, but a lot of that depends on Judge, too. I know the Tampa Bay Rays have the best record in the league. I know that they have a solid rotation, and Drew Rasmussen and Shane McClanahan are two very good pitchers. Nick Martinez, another all-star this season. And when you have a lineup that has Junior Caminero and Yandy Diaz and Jonathan Aranda in it, you know, that might be enough. And so I'd say Yankees pending medical results.
0: That makes sense. It really does. Jeff, it still blows my mind. It really does about the American League and how there's only, what, a handful of teams, even above 500, five of them? I still don't even know how that happened.
1: Right now, a sub-500 team would be making the playoffs in the American League. I don't think that's going to be the case by the end of the season, but you want to talk about competitive balance. I mean, this entire offseason is going to be about labor with the expiration of the collective bargaining agreement on December 1st. And the argument Major League Baseball is making is that there's not enough competitive balance, but you look right now and the 30th ranked payroll in baseball in the Cleveland Guardians making the playoffs, the 29th ranked payroll, the Miami Marlins, the 28th ranked payroll, the Tampa Bay Rays, 27th ranked payroll, the Chicago White Sox, all playoff teams right now. So if that's not competitive balance, at least in the regular season, I don't know what is.
0: There you go. Turn that card in right now. There is the evidence that's rolled out by Jeff Passan. Jeff, fantastic stuff. Thanks so much for giving us some time this evening here on Game Night.
1: Pleasure is always mine, guys. Thanks for having me.
0: Absolutely. Jeff Passan, ESPN Senior MLB Insider, with us here on Game Night on ESPN Radio. Mia, you threw up the five. You want to talk about competitive balance. It blows my mind that there's only five teams that are above 500 in the American League. When you look at some divisions in the NL, they've got four teams all above 500. It's wild to me.
2: I agree with Jeff that the real action here in the second half of the season is going to be whether or not those CBA negotiations truly get underway in earnest. And by get underway, I mean, is that what dominates the headlines? Because this Major League Baseball race quickly turns into the Dodgers versus everybody else, and thus we're not even entertained. Instead, we're already looking ahead to 2027 and whether or not there will be a season of baseball in the majors.
0: She's Mia O'Brien. I'm Q Myers. It's game night here on ESPN Radio and the all-new ESPN app. We know the Houston Texans have a Super Bowl-caliber defense, but what about their quarterback position? That's next here on game night on ESPN Radio and the all-new ESPN app.
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0: Will Anderson, CJ Stroud are getting their fifth-year options picked up. That means they are under contract for 2026 and 2027.
1: It's great that they're exercising their fifth-year options. These guys are foundational players. But I think in this case of CJ, he has to go back to the drawing board and make sure that protecting the football is priority number one and not to repeat the mistakes that he did in 2025.
2: The fact that you pick up the fifth-year option of your quarterback and you don't extend him lets you know that they're not necessarily sold on CJ Stroud.
3: Houston Texans have a championship quality defense. There's no doubt about that. Can their quarterback and the offense, can they complement what they've got going defensively? It's game night on ESPN Radio, the all-new ESPN app. SiriusXM Channel 80 and TuneIn. 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She's Mia O'Brien. I'm Q Myers. This was SportsCenter. 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This was SportsCenter. It's presented by Gusto. Mia, our Bill Barnwell released his annual column going over what NFL players are worth when it comes to round one picks in trades. And so he got to the quarterback of the Houston Texans, CJ Stroud, who did get his fifth-year option picked up, but unlike Will Anderson, did not get his contract extended, at least not yet. He says CJ Stroud is worth two first-round picks. Talked to a handful of people around the league about Stroud and his potential trade value, and that's what they came up with, basically two first-round picks, where he's a quarterback. I get it. He's a really good quarterback when he's really good. The problem is he wasn't really good when they needed him the most at the end of the season in the postseason last year, and that's why they came up short. Can he rebound and complement that defense that is championship material?
4: Well, so again, if you look past the two abysmal playoff performances that were turnover laden, to say the least, against the Steelers and then against the Patriots in the snow, C.J. Stroud was a middle-of-the-road quarterback last year. He was above average, 10th in EPA per play, 12th in total EPA, 11th in QBR. Heck, even in average depth of target, he was 13th, an average of 8.5 Q. And so for all this knock on, well, Nico Collins was banged up, no Tank Dell, he really can't push the ball down the field. Of course, there's no run game to speak of in Houston the last 2 years. He was trying to push the ball down the field and had the 17th best success rate in the league, only threw 19 touchdowns, but who's counting? That was only in 14 games. And that brings me to my bigger question for C.J. Stroud. Availability. Second straight season that he's missed time. Third straight season, because it happened during his rookie campaign as well, that he's missed time due to concussion protocol.
5: Right.
4: And you couple that with some of the off-the-field personality questions that at the very least some fans, media in NFL circles had after he essentially went on a victory tour after his Rookie of the Year campaign, which you're entitled to do that. He bowled out his rookie year. That's okay. But sometimes, you know, maybe you need to have a little slice of humble pie and maybe not get over your skis the way that Stroud did after the 2023 season. And so, look, I think ultimately, yes, when you look at CJ Stroud right now, there are at least, because he was, again, 10th, 12th, 11th, somewhere in that department in some of the major statistical categories when it comes to quarterbacking in the league, there are at least 15 to 20 teams that would gladly acquire his services and say, yes, he would make us better. However, my question remains, how much better? Because is he going to be on the field? And additionally, is he going to want to be there playing for your team? There have been moments where the body language suggests maybe he doesn't want to be in Houston, or at the very least, working with the ecosystem around him.
3: You know, it's a good thought and a good question. You know, and it's great that they could get two first round picks for him, according to Bill Barnwell and his research. There's no way that Houston is going to think about moving on from C.J. Stroud. The only big question
4: is now.
3: Well, I don't think. Look, quarterbacks don't grow on trees. Right, there's teams. Hell,
4: teams take swings.
3: I know, but I cover a team that has been looking for their franchise quarterback since they sat Derek Carr down, and that was in what, 2021.
4: Mm-hmm.
3: And they went through, hold your breath here, Jimmy Garoppolo. They went through Brian Hoyer. They went through Desmond Ridder. They went through Geno Smith. They went through Gardner Minshew.
4: You're forgetting who's the Purdue kid. Aiden O'Connell.
3: He's still on the roster, but he's clearly not the guy. And that was only a handful of years ago, so they're still looking for their quarterback. Clearly they got their guy now, Fernando Mendoza, but it takes a lot, that's my point, to get your quarterback. So I don't see them moving on from him, but my big question is, what is he worth?
4: Yes.
3: Because now the contracts are so high, right?
4: Yes.
3: And so are they going to franchise him and make him play on a, you know, franchise tag for a year, like what we saw Washington do with Kirk Cousins and what we've seen other teams attempt to do. Right, exactly, Lamar. Would they make him do that and earn it? I don't see a world at all where C.J. Stroud is not a member of the Houston Texans, and I do truly believe he enjoys being there. Right, I know sometimes his body language says one thing. I think that's just kind of his personality at times. But I just want to know what he's worth as far as dollar value.
4: Yes,
3: because the contracts are so high.
4: He's on a rookie contract right now, so yes. So therefore, he is worth 2 first-round picks. And if you go through Bill's column right now on ESPN.com, you will see that there are players who are no doubt all pro, year in, year out type of players, i.e., since I was perusing the AFC South, given I cover the Jaguars, and of course Houston Texans, C.J. Stroud, Jeffrey Simmons, Bill Barnwell has him going for 1 first-round pick and additional compensation.
3: Right.
4: That is in large part because of the contract that Jeffrey Simmons just signed in an extension in Tennessee. And so because there is not a massive dollar sign attached to C.J. Stroud right now that you would also have to be taking on if you traded for his services. That's why, if you're the Texans, yes, it has to be a minimum of 2 firsts.
3: Right, and he's a quarterback, right? I mean, that's the other thing. He's a quarterback, and that's such a tough position. I mean, if you look at that same article, and obviously it's not going to happen, he has Fernando Mendoza being traded for 3 first-round picks, right? I mean, so that's
4: Patrick
3: the reality.
4: Patrick Mahomes is 7, by the way, coming off the ACL tear, so we're all clear.
3: That's the reality of the quarterback position, and obviously, guys, guys like that have the skins on the wall. But look, CJ has been in the playoffs every year he's been in the league. Right? So that's something that you can give him credit for. And there's a time, and you know, and I know that I've questioned him on this show that we call Game Night on ESPN Radio before who's the new head coach there in Jacksonville now?
4: Liam Cohen.
3: Yeah, exactly. Before Liam Cohen got there, there were still questions on how good Trevor Lawrence was.
4: Mm-hmm. But they gave Trevor the contract after year three.
3: They gave him the contract, and I said, well, now he's got that big deal. Now he's got to go show and prove. There's still questions about Justin Herbert. He's got the big bag, but he hasn't had the big success in the playoffs. So, you know what I mean? Like, that's why I don't see any world where this quarterback does not get re-signed. It's not a question if they're going to re-sign him and extend him. It's just for how much.
4: Stroud is indeed the third quarterback in NFL history to win a playoff game in each of his first 3 seasons. The other two, Otto Graham and Russell Wilson, ever heard of them? So yes, he is in uncharted territory in this century outside of one exception, Q. So therefore, we do have to probably look past the abysmal performance in New England, the 4 turnovers, Pittsburgh,
3: which, if not
4: for that generational defense, which he once again will have helping him out in Houston this upcoming season, so long as everyone stays healthy. If not for that defense, we may have been talking about C.J. Stroud losing his playoff opener, the Houston Texans falling at the Pittsburgh Steelers, because the defense more than made up, and I believe, correct me if I'm wrong, 2 touchdowns by the defense in that playoff victory, at least one. And that is where so much of the conversation around C.J. Stroud comes down to this. If he can just be functional, if the run game can just be functional and get out of their own way and not have self-inflicted mistakes like the fumbling, like the bonehead interceptions, like the run game having negative yards, play in, play out, bringing in a pros pro in David Montgomery so long as he can stay healthy.
3: That's the key.
4: Those are base hits, Q, and that's all they need from their offense in 2026 if the defense truly is who we think they are.
3: Yeah, David Montgomery, I think, is a big deal, right? I mean, even when they made the move and brought in Joe Mixon, remember at first Joe Mixon was playing really well for them from that running back position. Then all of a sudden, last year he had some
4: mysterious foot injury.
3: Exactly, and he was non-existent. So now you go and make the move for David Montgomery. You give him an opportunity to tote the rock more because he's not in that dual back set that he was with Jahmyr Gibbs in Detroit. I know Woody Marks is there, and he could be a good player as well, but it's a David Montgomery show. I just think C.J. Stroud just needs to kind of recalculate. You know when you're following your GPS and you don't turn right when you're supposed to and it says recalculating? I think that's all C.J. Stroud needs to do. I think he's a really good quarterback. I do feel like he's going to get back on track, and especially knowing that he has that defense, he doesn't have to do too much. But then he has to have that in his mind. I don't have to do too much because that defense is

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9: I'm Mia O'Brien, about 90 minutes or so away from the second round of the Open Championship teeing off at Royal Birkdale across the pond. Second-year pro Jackson Suber, in his second year on the PGA Tour, leads the field with a 5-under score through the opening round on Thursday. Some other notable names on the leaderboard: Bryson DeChambeau and Cam Young tied for fourth at 3-under. Scottie Scheffler and Colin Morikawa among the group 3 strokes back at 2-under. Rory McIlroy and Matthew Fitzpatrick, both considered favorites according to our friends at DraftKings, to win this weekend 2-over through the opening round. U.S. Open champion Wyndham Clark is 3-over. NBA Summer League action out in Las Vegas. Top 5 pick Cam Boozer, another impressive showing for the Memphis Grizzlies. He had 24-7. Caleb Wilson, the number 4 overall pick, 21-8 for the Bulls in their 105-82 loss to the Los Angeles Lakers. One game currently in progress. The Trailblazers lead the Nuggets in the waning minutes of the fourth quarter, 99-96. One game in the majors tonight. The Mets take down the Phillies in Philadelphia, 4-1, behind Francisco Alvarez's 2 homers. In the WNBA, the Portland Fire hold off a late push from the Washington Mystics, 75-56. Shakira Austin of the Mystics led all scorers with 19. The game between the Liberty and the Wings postponed to Monday night after New York's charter plane never took off due to mechanical issues. Again, that game will now be played on Monday. For more scores and analysis, check out ESPN.com and that all-new ESPN

0: We await the decision from LeBron James. How much longer will it take? 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
2: We have heard within over the last 2 weeks, he's definitely going back to Cleveland. He's definitely going to the 76ers. He's definitely going to Golden State. LeBron is keeping people guessing. That's what he is really good at. And I'm sure LeBron knows what he wants to do. And I'm sure one of the things he wants to do is create as much drama and anticipation as possible. But you're getting to the point where people are going to stop caring soon. Like fans anyway, not right. The teams. But fans right. Are going to be like, man, it's almost football. Bro, you got a week left. All right?
3: Right.
2: Because once the NFL starts.
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3: Yeah.
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3: 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We always want to see if there's going to be some signs, some smoke signals. There's going to be a giveaway. You know, the cupcake lady said this. The barber done moved here. The guy that transports the cars is telling you this. My cousin's uncle's baby daddy's nephew has said this, right? Like, everyone's got the plug. Everyone's got an insider. But Mia, when it's all said and done, nobody knows anything.
4: Yeah, even the insiders and reporters, because here's Dave McMenamin, who was at Fanatics Fest in the New York City area today. His biggest takeaways from LeBron James's comments, I guess.
5: Brian Windhorst texted me after he saw some of the clips coming out. He said, beard dye. And we've seen all summer he had that long, scraggly gray beard. And I think if it was the final chapter, he may go out with a gray beard, but I think the beard dye, the short beard, leads us to believe that there could be not just a swan song here, but a final chapter that could last a season or two. That's the first thing. I took a seat right in front of the stage. To my right is Lakers coach J.J. Redick. Did not expect to see J.J. there, and LeBron addressed his exit from the Lakers for the first time. He expressed a lot of gratitude. He name-checked Jeannie Buss and Rob Pelinka. Certainly at times that relationship was strained with both of them, but he is leaving the franchise in a good place, or as a best of place as possible. And then when it comes down to what team he's going to pick, he had some fun with it. You know, he let the crowd, you know, shout out team names. You know, I hear Warriors, I hear Sixers. He even said he noticed some of the chatter online saying that if he went to Miami, they'd only be a play-in team. And so, obviously, he senses that the moment's only going to get bigger from this point forward and wasn't quite ready to reveal it.
3: Yeah, there you go. Not quite ready to reveal it. And I noticed the whole beard situation as well. It's been gray all summer. He's at, you know, Jay-Z front row of the concert, or looked like he's almost on stage doing his dance with the gray beard. Last night before the event that he was at for Fanatics, him and his wife are there, all gray beard. He shows up at this thing, beard is black again. It's like, oh, man, you might as well get down how you live. If you're going to rock the gray, rock the gray. Look, Mia, I go
4: to he did it himself, or does this mean we found where the barber is? The barber is traveling with LeBron.
3: There ain't nothing he has to do with his hair, his face, or anything that he has to do himself. I promise you that.
4: So the barber's with LeBron is what you're telling me. They have located the barber.
3: There is a barber with him. I don't know if it's the one that does everything for him. I can't speak on that. But I can promise you there ain't no reason for him to go and be doing any of that beard dyeing and lining up and fade or this, that, and the third. Whatever he's doing, there is it's no reason for him to do it. Look, I can tell you like firsthand, Mia, and believe me, I am just a little radio dude. I ain't nobody. But there's a reason why I go to the barber every Saturday. To get the fade, but it also cleans up the face too. Right? So if I don't touch the face, LeBron sure ain't touching the face. That's the point there. He sure ain't doing none of that work if I'm not doing none of the work.
4: I thought you were about to reveal whether or not you dye your hair cute.
3: No, I did not. Beard. I do not. I will never. I would never. There's no reason for that. Once it goes gray or I go bald, then I'm coming home. But right now, it's still, for the most part, dark, except for the goatee. I have noticed. It's funny, man. I tell the barber, yeah, just go on and get the grays out. He's like, all right. And then we said like 3 weeks ago, he said, well, if I get all the grays out, you might not have the goatee. I said, all right, point taken. Sounds good.
0: So that, can I just quickly, because you made me laugh with that, easier said than done, because my dad, who is now 61, used to always say once he started going gray, he was shaving it. He has significant gray hair now. So I think it's once you get there, it's a lot harder to part with your hair than you think.
4: Well, Scott Van Pelt says it all the time. It's hard to come home. But you got to come home.
3: Look,
4: you got to come home.
3: I used to rock a bald head when I was young, right? When I used to think I had hoop dreams and that was my superstition. You know, like softball players and baseball players are very superstitious. Right. I was a basketball player, I was very superstitious. Before every game, I shaved my head, right? I thought that I was going to have MJ qualities. Clearly, I had the wrong MJ qualities. I didn't have that guy qualities. But I was bald. I was bald. So I know it's possible. I don't mind rocking it. But right now, I still got a full fade. So, you know, it's tough.
4: So to bring it back to LeBron and his hair situation.
3: Never thought I'd be in the same conversation with LeBron. How's that? How'd that work out here on Game Night?
4: Honestly. Stop me. I'm
3: all the way. There it is.
4: I mean, the fact that we've got Dave McMenamin and our Brian Windhorst out here discussing the color of beards kind of suggests where we are at this point in the discourse and the timeline of LeBron James's impending decision. But with that said, Q, do you think that this is for show? Is this a symbol? Is this just LeBron realized, oh, crap, I was, you know, breaking it down on the dance floor last night. And unfortunately, you know, I wasn't looking like my young, limber self. I got to feel a little youth, a little fountain of youth. So let me go to the barber and see what he can do.
3: No, I think it was one of those, I'm out doing my own thing. It's not really business. It's just me letting loose, having a good time, not really giving a damn. And, oh, I got to go make this appearance. Okay, let me make sure I tighten up and I look good. I think that that's what it's all about. But it's just funny because it's not like he's just some normal guy that can walk around and people don't notice him. I mean, LeBron James, he goes outside to check the mail and someone's going to notice him. You know what I mean? Like, he can't go anywhere. So he's in one of those positions where he just about has to do something with the hair or the beard if he wants to maintain that lifestyle, right? And that's why I said at some point, if he goes gray, just go gray. Just kick it. Like, we know, we get it. You're 40-something years old. It's okay. There's nothing to be ashamed of.
4: The good news is that later on today, after the Fanatics Fan Fest, LeBron James was on CNBC, the Boardroom Game Plan Summit, and he indicated the wait for his decision might not be too much longer. Quote, I won't hold you guys up too much longer.
3: You know what that means. As soon as the World Cup's over, he's going to tell.
4: Which, again, I admire Q's belief that LeBron respects the sport of soccer so much that he's waiting for the World Cup final on Sunday.
3: I don't know if he respects soccer that much. He respects the attention that much. Once the World Cup is over, what else is there that we have that gets all the attention?
4: But you're also suggesting that even if he had broken the news this week, that would not have usurped the World Cup as the biggest story in America. I understand internationally it would not, but in America, LeBron's decision would still be the headline.
3: Absolutely. I mean, look, I didn't think he was going to do it last night because of the ESPYs and everything that was going on, and I think that would have been a disrespect. It's almost like, and you know, you cover the NFL, there's, you know, Super Bowl week. The NFL doesn't want you to break some news because they don't want something to be bigger than the Super Bowl. Guys do it, teams do it all the time, but they frown upon it. I think because again, LeBron's very calculated. He's not going to do it on the night of the ESPYs where everyone's being honored. That's just stealing the show. That's kind of being a jerk, and I don't think he wanted to go there. The World Cup, you've got the passing of the torch possibly, you know, right now between Argentina and Spain. And, I mean, we're seeing the pictures of Messi and, you know, my guy Yamal, thank you, man. I like his name and I always mess it up, but you got what I got. Anyway, so the passing of the torch there, but once that's over, then what are we talking about? And training camp opens up, you know, the 23rd is when a lot of rookies report, the 28th is when a lot of veterans report.
0: Yeah, next week really is the best week for LeBron to, I mean, this may be coming from a radio producer who just looks for content, but yeah,
3: facts.
0: Next week is going to be that World Cup's over. We don't have the World Cup anymore. Training camp's going to pick up the week after. It's that dead zone.
3: Exactly.
0: LeBron, it's a dead zone next week.
4: That's why. This is really, here's your conspiracy theory of the night. This is really why the Super Bowl was pushed back a week, Q. So that there was an extra week in the summer, not just for NFL reporters to have a lovely few extra days of summer vacation, but also so that LeBron James could dominate 1 week of the calendar year.
3: Hey, look, man, if the shoe fits, you got to wear it, right? That's it. Like, hey, my late great grandmother used to say, if it looks like a duck and it quacks like a duck, it's a duck. Just saying. She also used to say, I kiss a duck. So there you go. She had a thing for ducks. Clearly.
4: You have a thing for turtles, so.
3: I do. Me and my grandmother so much alike. I have a thing
4: love
3: for turtles.
4: Love the animals.
3: She's got a thing for ducks. So there you go. Is there a crossbreed? Would that be like a platypus?
4: Not turducken. Well, though, turducken kind of works when you think about it.
3: Oh, yeah. No. Well, that's a turkey and a duck.
4: But a turtle.
3: What about a turtle and a duck?
4: Yeah, turducken.
3: You work on that. Yeah, ring the bell. She's Mel O'Brien.
0: Time to go to break.
3: Exactly. I'm Q Myers. What's coming up next? What will happen first? What does that mean? We'll tell you on Game Night on ESPN Radio.
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0: everyone was paying attention to LeBron in New York today, where he taped the Mind the Game podcast with Tyrese Halliburton. 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
3: Yeah, he's keeping everyone waiting. 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I wouldn't mind if LeBron would just come out and give us a good old-fashioned, straight-up, I'm going here.
4: No frills. No frills.
3: Right, exactly.
4: Well, apparently in 2018, as producer Sister Sledge back in Bristol noted, it was a statement. And so if you are keeping score, LeBron James, as he noted at Fanatics Fest today, it has been three previous free agencies in his career for him. So the first one was the announcement, the decision, live on television.
3: Yep.
4: The second was a Sports Illustrated column.
3: Yep.
4: And then the third was a statement on his own social channels. So I think it's got to be something different, just to be fair. I do think, to your point of the no-frills, straight-up statement, that's where I think there was a little smoke to the fire of the Fanatics Fest of it all, of what he announced at a live event that has come and passed. And so we await to see exactly how LeBron James will make his next decision.
3: Well, while we wait, why don't we have some fun with it? How about that?
4: Yeah, you know, I love it.
3: I'm down for a little F-U-N fun, right? So let's have some fun. Let's bring in Sister Sledge. Let's play a little What Happens First. Why don't we?
5: I mean, I just don't think that talking about it for three segments every night for 3 weeks in general is fun.
3: That's because we're getting stupid. We're getting stupid in here.
5: What happens first? LeBron James announces the decision 2026, or number one pick Fernando Mendoza signs his rookie contract with the Las Vegas Raiders. There are currently six remaining 2026 drafted rookies in the NFL not under contract. All four quarterbacks taken in the first 2 days, Gerard McCoy and Gabe Hawkins.
4: Q, we ran the numbers. Caleb Williams, number one overall pick, signed his contract when he reported to rookie, or rather to training camp, I should say. But the rookies obviously report 3 days early. Same can be said, Bryce Young back in 2023, another number one overall pick. And so, Q, when do the Las Vegas Raiders rookies report to camp?
3: That would be July 23rd.
4: Okay. So for those of you that are looking at it, are not looking at a calendar, excuse me, that's next Thursday. I believe LeBron's decision will come before next Thursday.
3: I agree with you 100%. I'm 10 toes down with, I think it's going to happen early in the week next week. I'm even going to say as early as Monday. So, yeah, I do think that that's going to happen. With that being said, it's got to hurry up and get that Fernando deal done and that Jermaine McCoy deal, because both of those guys, two out of six guys, play for the Raiders, and their training camp is coming up right around the corner.
5: What happens first? LeBron James announces the decision 2026. Or Q watches Star Wars Episode 4 to begin his journey to a galaxy far, far away.
3: Oh, man. Definitely LeBron makes the announcement first. The chances of me watching Star Wars is very slim to none. And
4: well, you're not going to take advantage your last weekend before training camp out there in the desert?
3: Not watching Star Wars. If I'm going to do something...
4: Well, Saturday you're going to hit the barbershop in the morning.
3: Yes.
4: But then what else
3: Saturday
4: you got?
3: Okay. This Saturday I got some big adventures on the way.
4: Oh, okay. I didn't know if you were laying low. That's why I was going to say. You could
3: there
4: watch.
3: There ain't no laying low with this, bro. But I'll have to tell you all about it on game night tomorrow. It's going to be an adventure. Just crossing my fingers that everything goes well. So we're going to... That's another story. But I am not spending my last few days before training camp watching Star Wars, something that I'm not going to understand anyway. I go to movies and I fall asleep in them, so I want to get out and I want to get stupid, right? I want to do like this song, S-T-U-P-I-D. When I come to the club, I don't need ID.
5: I was actually thinking about this today, though, because I think Emmett Golden said last night that you wouldn't get started. But, like, I feel like Episode 4 is very, like, it's in space, but I feel like it's one of those very typical hero journey stories, though. I feel like the space isn't that, like, huge part of it. Now, I know you don't like movies in general, but
3: two questions.
5: I do feel like it's just that hero journey of, like, the unlikely hero comes out of nowhere and learns he's destined for greater things.
3: Two questions for you guys. Is Captain Benson in it?
5: No, she's not.
3: What about John Taffer?
6: Not yet.
3: I'm out. Simple. If Benson ain't in it and Taffer ain't in it, I'm out.
4: You heard from the horse's mouth. He ain't watching this weekend. And if he don't watch this weekend, he don't got time to watch Star Wars.
3: Nope.
5: What happens first? LeBron James announces a decision 2026 or Taylor Swift and Travis Kelce release wedding photos.
4: Ooh, okay.
5: It's now been 2 weeks since Swift and Kelce wed at Madison Square Garden in front of every single person they have ever met.
4: So as luck would have it, I did just get married, so I can tell you that I got married on June 13th. Our sneak peek arrived on June 19th, and our link arrived July 1st. And so if you are doing the math, that's 3 weeks? No, she got the original link to us. Yes, the original link was June 23rd, so 10 days later. So we are absolutely in the window. Give me the pictures. Just a matter of how they choose to, just like LeBron, distribute that announcement.
3: Well, the fact that you did the math on it and you broke it down like that and used your own self, I'm riding with you. I'm not going against that. That was the breakdown of all breakdowns by Mia O'Brien. So, yeah, give me the pictures for 500, Alex. That's what we'll take when it talks about what's going to happen first when it comes to LeBron James and his decision here on Game Night on ESPN Radio.
5: What happens first? LeBron James makes his decision where he's going to play in 2026-27 season, or Aaron Donald announces he's coming out of retirement to return to the Rams. NFL Network's Ian Rappaport called it a real possibility on Thursday night that Donald will return, although Donald himself hasn't decided yet. He also added that if Donald does return, it will probably not be until the end of training camp.
4: Ooh, no, I think it's going to be later than that. And obviously, shout out to the homie Ian. Obviously, does great work and yeoman's work as the insider of the NFL Network. But also, shout out to the real homie, the one who's holding it down out there in Los Angeles, The Athletic's Jordan Rodrigue. And she went on NFL Daily. No one is as close to that Rams team than her. And I know now she covers the team nationally. She doesn't think this is going to be a training camp announcement. She thinks this is going to be an Eric Weddle situation where we don't hear Aaron Donald is joining the Rams and coming out of retirement until November.
3: Wow.
4: Joins via the practice squad. Ends up only playing six, seven games. Absolutely. Thank you, Jake. Absolutely. That's LeBron will be first. LeBron's not waiting till December. If we wait till December,
3: no.
4: We are all going to be stupid.
3: LeBron will make the decision, but I do think Aaron Donald's going to make a decision one way or the other if he's returning sooner rather than later. I feel like if he returns, I feel like he's returning for training camp, but I'm not as close to the situation, obviously, as Jordan is, and I know that she knows the inside and out of that Rams organization, so I got to take her word for it.
5: What happens first? LeBron James announces his decision, or Tom Holland and Erling Haaland get together for dinner? Actor Tom Holland once messaged Norway soccer star Erling Haaland to hang out, and he never got a response. Tom Holland called out Erling Haaland on TV, and Erling Haaland saw it, responded to the message, and said they will get together to hang sometime.
4: Erling's on a boat right now hitting golf balls listening to Ella Langley, so I don't think he's going to hang out with Tom anytime
3: soon. He's banging
4: that
3: drum. Boom, roo, boom, boom, roo, boom, roo, boom, boom, roo. Like, that's what he's doing. I'm all in. I'm still banging the drum. I know Norway is not in.
4: What's coming first, Q?
3: What? I don't know. Boom.
4: Holland, or LeBron?
3: Oh, man.
4: Tears are next. Tears are next.
3: There you go.
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1: I'm Mia O'Brien. The second round of the Open Championship set to tee off in about an hour or so across the pond. The first group will tee off at 1:35 a.m. Eastern Standard Time. Some notable names on the leaderboard through the first 18 holes of this year's Open Championship. Tampa native on his second year on the PGA Tour, Jackson Suber, the solo lead at 5-under. Bryson DeChambeau, Cam Young tied for fourth at 3-under. Scottie Scheffler, Colin Morikawa among the group 3 strokes back at 2-under. Rory McIlroy, Matthew Fitzpatrick, both considered favorites in their home country. They are both 2-over through the opening round. Wyndham Clark, the U.S. Open champion, at 3-over. Jordan Spieth, the winner the last time the Open Championship was held at Royal Birkdale, is also at 3-over. At the Thomas Mack Center at NBA Summer League, number 3 overall pick, Cameron Boozer balling out again. Cam Boozer 24-7 in the Grizzlies' 96-64 win. Caleb Wilson 21-8 in the Bulls' 105-82 loss. Wilson, of course, the number 4 overall pick. And this one has gone final. The Trailblazers prevail 108-101 over the Nuggets, the final game in Las Vegas tonight in Summer League action. Only one game in the majors tonight. The New York Mets take down the Philadelphia Phillies 4-1 behind Francisco Alvarez's 2 home runs. In the WNBA, the Portland Fire hold off a late push from the Washington Mystics 75-56. 3 players in double figures for Portland. Carla Late, Sarah Williamson, and Sarah Ashley Barker. Shakira Austin led all scorers with 19. The Liberty and the Wings postponed to Monday night after New York's charter plane never took off due to mechanical issues. For more scores and analysis, check out ESPN.com and the all-new ESPN app. Speaking of the W, the debut of our WNBA tiers next on Game Night on ESPN Radio.
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0: I'm Q Myers. 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Hearing that soundtrack on the way in, I feel like I had some gorillas in my trunk, and I was just riding down the Las Vegas Strip real slow, windows about halfway down, and just go, dum, dum. You know what I mean?
1: They're banging the drum for you, Q.
0: That's right.
1: They're banging the drum for you, just like Erling Haaland.
0: Exactly. See, we're getting our Norway on, but we're getting it Bay Area hyphy style around here. See, we can go hyphy and go Norway all at the same time. That's how talented we are here on Game Night on ESPN Radio. There's a ton of talent in the WNBA. We're going to give you those tiers right now.
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1: Given that yours truly will be hanging here on Game Night, spoiler alert, Thursdays and Fridays this fall on ESPN Radio. Excited to be hanging out with you guys. And since Q Myers and yours truly, Mia O'Brien, always locked in when it comes to women's hoops, especially in the WNBA, we figured why not do a little weekly tiers and have a little fun with those tiers, Q. I will vary week to week how many tiers there are, what I title those tiers. Okay. On today's program, we have seven tiers with sometimes one team, sometimes as many as four teams in a single tier. We are going to start at the top because we are all the way up here on Game Night.
0: Ah, nice.
1: This tier is entitled, If Healthy, Unstoppable.
0: Okay.
1: One team. You want to take a guess?
0: The Minnesota Lynx.
1: You would be correct, sir. Ring him up. The Minnesota Lynx. Olivia Miles helped off the floor. Our Myra Metcalf in attendance at Kids Day on Wednesday. And from Myron's account, Q, it sounds like she'll be okay. We'll see if she's good to go next week for the All-Star game.
0: That's why I give her a round of applause, because it sounds like she's going to be okay.
1: It does sound like she's going to be okay. Nafisa Collier, when she will return, remains a bit of a mystery, but this is a Lynx team that, when they're healthy, clicking on all cylinders, arguably Cheryl Reeve is going to win Coach of the Year yet again.
0: Yeah, and look, Olivia Miles is the straw that stirs the drink, right? I mean, she's come in as a rookie, and she has been phenomenal. And I know that when you talk about the WNBA and certain players, you feel like you have to include everyone or pick a side, or you can't give too much praise to somebody. I don't sign up for that. Olivia Miles is fantastic. She's already sewn up Rookie of the Year, and she very easily could be in that MVP conversation when it's all said and done.
1: And you've seen when she's exited games with injury, and that's with all due respect to the pride of folks in Georgia, Courtney Williams, but Courtney's been open about it. Like, she wants to play off the ball. And Olivia Miles, at the point, changes who the Minnesota Lynx can be, and it certainly affects the play of their front court and their back court depth. All right, tier number two on our way down. Flawed, but a championship contender. I have three teams in this tier this week. This is tier number two, Q.
0: Okay, I got the Aces, the Liberty, and the Fever.
1: You got one of the three.
0: That must have been the Aces.
1: I do have the Aces. The Aces are in the flawed but a championship contender tier. I have the Golden State Valkyries, fresh off of an impressive drubbing of the Indiana Fever. Yes, I said drubbing. I watched that one wire to wire last night, unfortunately. And I also have the Dallas Wings in this tier. And it's part of why I'm very disappointed that, unfortunately, we won't get to see the Wings and the Liberty in action until Monday night because that game was postponed. Look, these are three teams. The Aces, I talk about the Golden State Valkyries going to Gainbridge Fieldhouse, picking up a big dub on Wednesday night. The Aces got blown out by 20-plus by that same Indiana Fever side in Las Vegas on Sunday. I know it was the second game of a back-to-back, but they really didn't play the first game because they were up by 50 basically from the jump.
0: Right.
1: So that's frustrating if you're an Aces fan. The Dallas Wings, while yes, you could argue, have been one of the most consistent teams since they opened the season with a win at the Indiana Fever, at the same time, this is a Wings team that continues week in and week out to kind of shift the shake shaker. I think that's right. What's the term? I'm blanking on the name of the superhero. Yes,
0: you know,
1: that
0: I don't
1: one.
0: Know no superhero.
1: Yeah, sorry. You know, we're talking Star Wars here. point being, AZ Fudd, is she in the lineup? Arike Ogunbowale, does she need to have the ball in her hands?
0: Right.
1: Paige Beckers, will you take the shot in clutch time? She has started to take the shot in clutch time. Jess Shepard's going to win most improved player. So the Wings, for me, you could argue one of the most consistent teams throughout the course of the season. They're in tier number two. Let's get to tier number three for the sake of moving this exercise along. Tier three is entitled, Why Can't You Just Be Normal? I have three teams in this tier.
0: Oh, man. I'm going to go back to the Liberty and the Fever.
1: Yep. Rang them
0: and,
1: up.
0: Yeah, and then three teams. How about the Dream?
1: I have the Atlanta Dream. Boom. Indeed. The Atlanta Dream, a team that so many of us said, you know what? Carl Semesco, year two. Angel Reese comes in. That'll help them spread the floor. Ryan Howard, Alisha Gray. Is there a more dynamic duo? And now they have won four of their last 10 games, including a five-game losing streak. And so, yeah, I don't know who the Dream are.
0: Right.
1: The good news is the Golden State Valkyries had a similar skid in June, and now they are the hottest team in the WNBA,
0: yes.
1: And they've won eight straight, and then again, they are in tier two. The Dream, Fever, Liberty in tier three.
0: I like what the Dream are doing. I think that they're a little ways out. And that's actually why I didn't put the Valkyries or Wings in tier two, because I felt like they're still a little bit of ways away. Maybe not the Valkyries. They're fantastic. But the Wings for sure. I think the Dream are a little bit of ways away, but they have some good pieces. You rattled off the names. So I can understand completely why they're in that one. But I do think that they're going to come along pretty quickly. Angel Reese is a really good fit there in Atlanta.
1: The New York Liberty have lost seven of their last 10, but banners fly forever. They won that Commissioner's Cup. Don't you forget it. And the Indiana Fever are giving new meaning to Michael Scott's phrase, snip, snap, zip, snap, because I just don't know who they are, because you could beat the Aces by 20 one night and then get out-muscled by the Valkyries the very next. All right, to tier four we go. I call this one the race for eight. This one may make an appearance week to week here on game night on ESPN Radio, Q Myers, because in my estimation, those top seven teams that are amongst the top three tiers,
0: yep,
1: they're all into the postseason field.
0: Yep.
1: The other eight teams in the WNBA are vying for one more playoff spot, and these are the four teams who I believe are legitimate contenders.
0: Four of them, huh? Okay.
1: For that eighth seed. Who do you believe those four may be?
0: I mean, it's got to be the Mystics, the Fire, I guess the Sparks and the Tempo.
1: That's who I've got. And the Sparks are borderline.
0: Yeah, I kicked them out the club. I kicked the Sparks out the club.
1: All right, you may want to kick them out the club into tier number five, Q, because they kind of qualify for tier number five. So we could do that. What we're going to say, this is a three-horse race. The Mystics, the Fire, the Tempo, and, of course, Portland picked up a big win that could go a long way in Washington, D.C. over the Mystics this evening. To tier five we go. This one is entitled... The A in AARP stands for angry. We already moved the Sparks into this tier.
0: Right.
1: There's
0: you
1: one
0: gotta,
1: other team.
0: You got to have the Mercury in there.
1: I do indeed.
0: It's got to be AT. AT is always angry. The A in AT stands for angry.
1: But it's also a team that maybe got older quicker than we expected.
0: Yes. Yeah, they did.
1: The same about the Sparks. That's why I said to you, I think you could absolutely put them in this tier,
0: too. I agree. That's a really good one. And I thought that the Sparks had an opportunity when I saw them when they opened up the season. Matter of fact, here in Vegas against the Aces, they won on ring night, and they haven't been the same since. And then the Mercury, they did get old. AT and Dewana Bonner and company just haven't turned out to be the team that I thought they were going to be.
1: Despite making last year's WNBA Finals. Tier 6, Frisky and Fun. Two teams. Well, there's only three teams left, so you can probably figure this one out.
0: I mean, it's got to be... The Sky ain't fun. So it's got to be Seattle and Connecticut?
1: Yes. And Connecticut, I debated. Because like they're this weird situation where obviously they will be relocating to Houston next year. We don't know what that means for the coaching staff, the front office. Brittany Griner is in Connecticut this season. They had two first-round picks. Both were selected out of UCLA. Charlize Leger-Walker, Gianna Neepkins. Neither has really lived up to expectations. Marina Mabry exits stage left to go to Toronto. Is having an all-WNBA type season. Saniya Rivers, a season kind of plagued by injury. Haley Van Lith is still hanging around. So I don't really know what to make of Connecticut, but I like the two UCLA girls. I hope they figure it out. And then, look, no one's more fun than Seattle. No one's more frisky than the Storm, who are going to storm into Gainbridge Fieldhouse Friday night with that front court duo of Dominique Malanga about to make her first All-Star game appearance, Awa Pham, not to mention Flauje Johnson. Wouldn't be surprised, depending on which version of the Fever show up Friday night. Could see an upset.
0: Well, Seattle, they just can't find ways to win games. I mean, they got
1: because they're young. They're fun and frisky.
0: Yeah, but, I mean, they got six wins, man. I mean, you could be fun and frisky all you want, but if you can't win more than six games, man, that's not a lot of fun. Losing's not fun. But
1: well, the problem
0: are,
1: is they can't close games.
0: Yeah, well, there you go. They don't know how to finish. How about that? There you go. But Flage is a lot of fun. I like her a lot and hope that she has a lot of success in this league.
1: Final tier this week on our WNBA tiers here on game night. Free Skylar Diggins.
0: Where do you send her, though?
1: That's a problem.
0: She ought to be on the angry team too.
1: Yeah, she. I mean, but
0: she's always angry.
1: She's gonna want to be traded to a playoff team though. And the Phoenix Mercury are not a playoff team right now.
0: No. But
1: and I don't think she helps the. I mean, maybe to the Sparks because Kelsey Plum. We don't know. We should have more clarity next week on the status of her injury that's kept her out for nearly a month. And so maybe you slot her in there, and it's a last-second push. They already fired their GM. Lynn Roberts is certainly on thin ice, the head coach, you would think, considering she told the media last week she found out when everyone else did that the GM got fired. So I don't know if she wants to go there either.
0: Yeah, I don't know either. That's a mess there, and I guess that team would make everyone angry. So, yeah, go ahead. I'm with you. Free Skylar Diggins. I don't know where she's going to go. I know she's still a talented player. It just seems like there's always something going on. But you know what? There's always something going on with the Sky, and that's unfortunate. I like their coach there, Tyler Marsh. He was on Becky Hammon's staff at one point, and I always want him to be successful, just like Natalie Nicasi is really successful with the Golden State Valkyries. One coach went one direction, the other coach went the other direction. So there you go. That's Mia O'Brien's WNBA tiers. Had seven of them bad boys. Well done for the WNBA and all the teams in that league. Would you take a picture with a star for a price? And what price is too much? That's next on Game Night on ESPN Radio on the all-new ESPN app.
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3: 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She's Mia O'Brien. I'm Q Myers. Now, there was one thing. Jalen Brunson eats for free. But if you take a picture with Jalen Brunson, it's not free. There is no free in that category at all, Mia. And apparently, this all has to do with the Fanatics Fan Fest. 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
4: So you haven't looked at this, Q, right?
3: No.
4: Okay. So how much do you think it costs to take a picture with Jalen Brunson today at Fanatics Fest?
3: Man, that's so wild. Even the thought of paying money to take a picture with somebody.
4: I don't know if they were charging you them for the photo itself, because like sometimes I know these events can be weird and like they won't even let you use your phone.
5: His mind is going to be blown.
3: I'm assuming it's going to be expensive, right?
4: Because, so how much is expensive?
3: $200.
4: $937.
3: Shut up. Ring the bell, man. Ring the bell. Almost $1,000 to take a picture. I say, Jalen Brunson is a fantastic player, right? I just gave him all the flowers for, you know, bringing a championship back to New York. He eats for free. But look, man, give me a break. If you're eating for free, give me a pass, too. Almost $1,000 to take a picture? I'll pass.
4: That's just to take a picture. The next highest total, Scottie Pippen. Any guesses?
3: Scottie Pippen is the next highest to Jalen Brunson?
4: At least reported by Front Office Sports, yes.
3: No way. They're not even in the same category. Jalen Brunson is fresh and new. Scottie Pippen, great player, top 50. You know, I get it. Michael Jordan never won a ring without Scottie. I know all that. But that's fresh and new. So if that's going to be... All right, so if 200 was way too low and 973 is the high, are we going to say 500 for Scottie?
4: $665, according to Front Office Sports.
3: Who's doing that? Who's doing that? Who's paying that?
4: I don't know how this Fanatics Fest thing even works, Q, but evidently someone's going to have a nice payday.
3: Who's
4: and I don't know if it's the players.
3: $665 to take a picture with Scottie Pippen. And I know he's a great, but $665? Seriously? That doesn't make any sense to me.
4: Since you asked about current players, we will bypass Brett Favre, $474.
3: Pass.
4: Rob Gronkowski, $409.
3: Pass.
4: Randy Moss, $354.
3: Nope.
4: David Ortiz, $348. By the way, Mike Tyson, $228.
3: No, I could find Mike Tyson in any hole-in-the-wall club here in Las Vegas, and I could just go stand next to him, and you could snap a picture with your phone. I'm really not paying anything. I might see Iron Mike on the plane and just say something funny, and he turns around and looks at me funny. Then, boom, take a picture. No way.
4: Carl Anthony Towns, any guesses, Q?
3: $100.
4: $338. I want to know what's the drop-off. I mean, I know Jalen Brunson's your MVP, and he's your alpha A1, but a $600 difference between him and Kat?
3: These prices to me are outrageous. I mean, seriously. Is there someone that you would pay money to take a picture with? Seriously.
4: This is to your point. When Caitlin Clark, who is borderline, she who must not be named these days in sports media, but she is my friend, so I will say Caitlin's name. But when Caitlin Clark came to speak in Jacksonville, I believe it was you had to pay for the picture with her, but then you also got like extra like swag or something like that. Like, there was a gift that came with it. It was part of like a package, and you got access to the VIP room. I already have pictures with Caitlin, so like I didn't pay because I was like, I don't need. And you couldn't even use your phone. Like they had to take a professional photo of it. And so I think it was like $200 or something. And I was like, nah.
3: Was it a charity event though?
4: Yeah.
3: Okay, so a charity event, I kind of understand, especially if there's, you know, a swag bag or whatever you get. You know what I mean? Like, it's a big deal. But if it's literally me just walking up there and taking pictures. Look, I used to be in music radio, right? I've taken some pictures with some really cool people, right? I mean, Janet Jackson, right? I mean, that's one of the coolest people that, you know, I took a picture with. I didn't pay any money to take a picture with her, right? All I did is go to a music conference, and that didn't cost me any money. That was just, we were there listening to music, and it was like, okay, Janet's there. All right, I'm going to take a picture with her. Cool. Like, that's, I just can't see paying money unless it's a big to-do, and it's, like I said, it's a charity thing. I get that. If you're doing something to raise money for a benefit, cool. But if it's literally just, oh, hey, by the way, Rob Gronkowski's over there, I can see Rob Gronkowski in the club here.
4: I want to know who's rolling up to Fanatics Fest and says, like, I'm going to drop $409 to take a picture with Gronk. So go ahead, Tara.
5: I have the page up with all the where you actually buy the tickets for all of them.
4: Oh, boy.
5: Currently, I have up Tyler Kolick, who was a member of the Knicks championship team.
4: Who the New York Police Department did not know was a member of the championship
5: team. If you're interested, he at Saturday at 11:30 a.m., you can get a picture with him for $114. And then if you would like a copy of the picture emailed to you, it will be another $14.
3: Yeah, see, I'm out. Exactly. Ring the bell. I'm out. No way. No way.
4: Anthony Volpe and his .246 batting average that is currently being threatened to potentially be sent down to the minors, if you ask Mark Zinno or your other resident Yankee fans, not name me, $207.
3: Nope.
4: Anthony Volpe.
3: Not happening.
6: Hilariously, you want to guess how much Ocho Cinco cost to take a picture with him?
4: I did see that. I'll let Q answer that.
3: Ocho Cinco, I mean, he's got
4: another one. You could probably go down the strip in Vegas and probably find him at some club. And you
3: I can't find him on Twitter because he blocked me, but that's another story. About $100. Let's just say $100.
6: 87.
3: Well, if it's going to be 87, why don't they get, what was his number? 89 or 84?
4: I think it was 89.
3: Then it should be.
4: It was 85 because it's Ocho Cinco.
3: Oh, that's right. Duh. There you go. That's why he blocked me.
5: There's a lot of NFL players that have prices around Tyler Kolick's. Like Odell Beckham Jr. is pretty much the same price as Tyler Kolick, who I totally forgot Odell's back on the Giants now. Like that's weird to me.
4: And especially because
5: Odell
4: it's
5: Beckham
4: in New York.
5: Jr. is the same Tyler Kolick.
4: And it's in New York, so it's not like he is like a star in a different locale, like right there in the backyard.
3: Yeah, that's tough, man. That's a tough out.
5: Darryl Revis is 130. That's like the same as Tyler Kolick. And again, right. New York star, football star.
3: I mean, I guess that's a I mean, I guess if you're just doing it for collectibles and they're, you know what I mean? And I guess if you have some big room of showcasing it, maybe it's worth it to you. But that's a tough pill to swallow, man, especially when you think about a guy like Jalen Brunson, almost $1,000. I don't have disposable income like that, but you know, hey, again, if you have it and that's your thing, so be it. Who am I? She's Mia O'Brien. I'm Q Myers. Sports Center All Nights coming up next here on ESPN Radio, the all-new ESPN app, SiriusXM Channel 80, and tune in.
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11: 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LeBron breaks his silence.
12: At one point, there was a fan yelling the Warriors team out, and there was another fan yelling out the Sixers. LeBron's like, I hear Warriors. I hear Philly. He said, I hear a fan trying to get me to the Yankees.
11: A star is introduced in South Beach.
13: I think I thrive pressure. I think I need pressure at this time of my career. I think in order for me to go to the next level, I got to get out of my comfort zone, and I feel like Miami was a place for me to be.
11: The MLB begins its second half under a haze in Philly.
14: Next pitch. Swinging a fly ball to dead center field. Crawford going back, still going back at the warning track, at the wall. It's gone! Dead center field into the batter's eye for Francisco Alvarez.
11: Plus, the World Cup final is officially set.
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16: 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I don't like those. Iguanas? I don't like those. Yeah, those got to stay away from me.
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17: Is LeBron getting closer to a decision on his next team and which teams may be the most aggressive come baseball's trade deadline? Welcome to SportsCenter All Night on ESPN Radio and the ESPN app. We are brought to you by Progressive Insurance. We also look ahead at that Spain-Argentina World Cup final, but lead off the show with the return of baseball, the lone game on the slate from the site of the Midsummer Classic, Citizens Bank Park. Mets and Phillies moved the game up an hour because of the wildfire smoke in the air. The Mets backstop was smoking early in this second half of the season.
14: Next pitch. Swinging a fly ball to dead center field. Crawford going back, still going back at the warning track, at the wall. It's gone! Dead center field into the batter.

0: Barzai for Francisco Alvarez. A solo home run gives the Mets a 1-0 lead.
1: That came in the third, and that was your count, 1-0 by the seventh.
0: The 0-1. Beatty swings and drives one right field. Rincones going back to the wall. He'll turn and watch it fly. Five rows deep in right center field. Brett Beatty, a solo home run, gives the Mets a 2-0 lead.
1: Yeah, Brett Beatty doubles the lead, and he was the front end of a back-to-back.
0: 3-1 is launched to left. Marsh going back. It's over his head. He turns, and it's gone. It snuck over the railing and left into the flower bed. Francisco Alvarez with his second home run of the game. The Mets have clipped Nola twice in the inning and lead 3-0.
1: All off Aaron Nola's second of the game for Francisco Alvarez. He goes deep twice. Beatty, one of the three long balls. The Mets beat the Phils 4-1. Game started at 6:10 Eastern instead of 7:10. Played under a hazy sky with diminishing air quality because of the smoke that moved into the region from the wildfires burning in Canada and Minnesota. ESPN Major League Baseball analyst Eduardo Perez, part of that ESPN broadcast on what it was like with the smoke filling the night air.
2: It's pretty smoky. At the beginning, you're like, okay, this is going to be not so bad. But I think, and let's give Major League Baseball and the Philadelphia Phillies and Mets credit for moving it up an hour, because you could tell it was getting worse and worse as the game was going on. And we were concerned even with pop-ups. There were times you see the communication with the players of, am I going to lose this ball as soon as it goes up in the air? It felt like a lot of fog, but you're right. It felt like that smell of campfire, and I think everyone in the East Coast that's being affected by this is definitely feeling it right now.
1: Of note, Juan Soto was removed in the eighth because of left calf soreness. He missed about 2.5 weeks in April because of a right calf strain. The Mets are said to be open for business as one of the few clear-cut sellers come trade deadline on August 3rd. Here's Doug Glanville on SportsCenter.
3: The Mets have a lot of talent in the room. They've just underperformed. And sometimes you just look at the room. You just say, okay, we got to get you guys up to the level. They have Juan Soto, who's really, you know, lived up to billing. Francisco Lindor has been struggling and trying to just really get healthy back into his game. And Bo Bichette really has not played as well, but of late he has. So as they get better, they at least get the core guys right. And then you hope the young guys will fill in. They have a big hole to get out of.
1: Yeah, more on that trade deadline from Doug Glanville later in the show. Speaking of Philly sports, this was Bryce Harper's pitch to LeBron James.
4: I don't know. I think he's going to the Cavs. I think he's going back home to end his career there. But you never know. I think, obviously, they got a couple guys over there that are pretty fun to play with. Got Jaylen Brown. So, I don't know. You want to come to a crazy city and have some fun. I mean, this is it.
5: Once again, the NBA world waiting with bated breath for LeBron James to make up his mind.
6: LeBron James wants to be in a competing environment. He wants to play meaningful basketball.
7: The team he chooses, I don't know yet. We're not worried about nobody's opinions or anything like that. He's going to make the best decision for himself. We'll see what happens.
8: This is one of the more fascinating NBA free agencies we've ever seen, because LeBron's asking price is so low and his impact could be so high, which enables so many different teams to give themselves a chance.
1: LeBron James remaining undecided about where he'll play next season. The league's all-time leading scorer and current free agent spoke Thursday, didn't reveal his next team choice. Recording an episode of the Mind the Game podcast, mentioned teams such as Cleveland, Miami, Golden State, but gave no hints. He confirmed he's leaving the Lakers after 8 seasons, the league's oldest active player entering his 24th campaign.
9: The family portion is a big thing, too. You know, my daughter and my wife and things of that nature, and to become a big family guy. So there's a lot of things that's, you know, people were like, hurry up and make a damn decision, bro. I'm just like, okay, it's not just about the team.
10: Yeah.
9: So many other factors that I'm, you know, factoring in right now on what, you know, not only best fit me as a player, what best fit me as a person, what best fit me as a, what my happiness, and also with my family as well.
10: Yeah.
9: You know, so there's a lot of, I won't hold you guys up too much longer.
1: James talking family, Dave McMenamin talking on SportsCenter.
11: Sources familiar with LeBron's thinking tell me that he is nearing a decision, and at the second of his four events that he's giving in New York City between Thursday and Friday, at the boardroom sit down with Rich Kleiman, he told us a few hours after the Mind the Game taping that, listen, it is a family decision. And he told us about the story of finding Zuri, his 12, almost 12-year-old daughter, leading up to him informing the Lakers that he would be leaving. And he said, you know, I know this is going to affect where I am, and I won't be as home as much, because obviously the Lakers are where we live in our backyard. But, you know, I want to hear what you think about it. I mean, you don't have to tell me right now. You can write it down. We can talk about it later. But he said that's a very important part of the puzzle here, where it's not just deciding what basketball fit. It's not deciding where he can go play golf. He's not deciding, you know, what his legacy could be if he won with that franchise. It's what home life's going to look like if his daughter's still in Los Angeles.
1: It seems to have dragged on to some. Brian Windhorst calls it patience.
8: You know, in Vegas this week, one of the things I was, you know, gleaning, talking to some of the GMs who are hoping to sign LeBron, you know, they understand that they may have to make changes to their team if LeBron wants to come there, that they may have to make a trade or they may have to alter their rotation a little bit. And they are willing to do that. But obviously, the longer you wait in the summer, the harder it is to potentially change your team up a little bit. So the thing about it is, all these teams really want him. You know, for whatever anybody wants to say, they all really want him. They know that it would be a challenge. They know that there would be some annoyances that come along with him. But LeBron James in 2026-27, especially LeBron on a minimum contract, these teams are dying to have him. There is no lack of desire to have LeBron on their roster. There's just this other side of this, which comes with having patience. And it's not something that they're used to dealing with. They're not used to waiting on a free agent to the third week of July.
1: And the Heat are one of those teams in the mix for LBJ. They have landed Giannis Antetokounmpo in a blockbuster deal with the Bucks. He was introduced on Thursday on why Miami was the right fit.
10: I love pressure. Coach Spo talked about pressure, and I think I thrive pressure. I think I need pressure at this time of my career. I think in order for me to go to the next, you know, level, I got to get out of my comfort zone. And I feel like Miami was a place for me to be. We are very like-minded as a team and me. And it was a no-brainer. I wanted to be here. I'm excited to be here. And I want to get to work. One of my goals is to win another championship. And I really want to do it. And at times, whenever I, you know, put my mind into something, I usually accomplish it. And I feel like this is the best, you know, route for me to do that. So I'm excited for it.
1: Yeah, on the subject of landing more than one big fish, we talked Giannis, we talked LeBron, this Pat Riley.
12: We landed the plane. Now there's another one we have to land. As far as the 24-year veteran, you know, that is something that would happen organically. I hope I'm not talking out of both sides of my mouth here, but you never know that you're ever going to win a title until you win one. But you'll never win one if you don't have the talent and the coaching to do it. You know, from that standpoint, you know, this is the team that we have right now, and I'm happy with it. And I think, you know, this is Spo's challenge, and I don't want to put any pressure on him, you know, but he knows what he wants. He knows what we have to do.
13: Argentina's quest for back-to-back World Cups is still alive.
14: Lionel Messi is the greatest player I have ever seen. He's done it yet again. He really stood up and said, come with me. Whether it was in normal time or whether it was going to be in extra time, Argentina were always going to win that game.
1: Yeah, that was coming off the 2-1 win over England. Dramatic win late in that one. Lionel Messi has a message for Argentina's detractors. Nothing was handed to us, he says. The star responded to critics who have been bashing the reigning World Cup champs over perceptions, beneficial officiating, and favoritism by the soccer establishment. He says the team's ability to overturn late-game deficits, most recently that semifinal win over England, is a result of a championship pedigree and nothing more. This Carlos Mauricio Ramirez, MLS, Apple TV play-by-play man, joining Amber and Ian.
15: Argentina is the soccer version of Rocky Balboa. It won't die. They won't die. They won't quit. You can fight against two Russians built in a lab, like two Dragos. Somehow they're going to throw a haymaker and knock a guy out, metaphorically speaking, not in the actual field. They just won't quit. So I'm beyond baffled as to why Spain is such a prohibitive favorite, because they shouldn't be. It really should be a 50-50 matchup in my eyes.
1: Here's to back that point. Argentina has 12 goals in the 75th minute or later, with Messi contributing to number 7. No other country has more than 6 goals in those late game situations in this World Cup. Unbelievably, Argentina has been tied entering second half stoppage time in all 4 of its knockout stage matches. They have twice gone from trailing in the 75th minute against Egypt and England to winning in regulation. That Egypt game, they were down 2-0. The winning in regulation following a stoppage time goal. Here's Andrew Wiebe. He, Apple TV MLS analyst. He also joined Amber and Ian.
16: Messi is quiet. Messi's not a guy who screams and shouts in the media. Messi's sort of understated, but make no mistake, there have been very few people in the history of mankind that have the same level of intensity, competitiveness, and demand and desire that Lionel Messi has. And I think you can see that not just in Messi, but maybe more importantly in what the other 10 guys on the field are willing to do. They will literally tell you, we will die for this man. And then they will go run their faces off to do it. Like, the level of inspiration, like, it was tongue-in-cheek when I said the Dune reference, Lisa Nalgaya, but I think it's actually a pretty apt description for what's going on with Argentina. They're not the most talented. They have the most fanaticism, and they have the sort of otherworldly being in Messi. And listen, we've seen it in MLS. Like, this dude wants to win literally everything. There's not a single moment, a friendly, he doesn't want to win. And you apply that to the World Cup in history, well, they're in the final again, and for good reason.
1: And that pass to set up the game winner against England was off the charts. We're going to have more on his impact in this World Cup in a moment, but this is Tommy Smith with a Y on Unsportsmanlike on Argentina going up against Spain.
17: They have strength and depth at every position. What they are doing now is they are being controlling the game. Yesterday you saw them. They didn't make any rash decisions in the second half, the last 15 minutes. This is the second game where they were down 2 goals basically with 10 minutes to go and they pull it out. So they may keep making the right decisions. They have the legs to make those right decisions and they have the talent to make sure that right decision works out for them.
1: They are the cardiac team of this World Cup, and that World Cup recap brought to you by Gusto. 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A talking World Cup with Jonathan Bornstein, former U.S. men's national team player, joins on Sportsmanlike this morning at 8:30 Eastern. Evan Cohen, Michelle Smallman, Courtney Cronin, ESPN Radio, ESPN2, ESPNU. Coming up, we'll dig into just how special Lionel Messi has been at this World Cup and look at round one of the Open Championship, where an American is the leader of the pack. That's next. 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
1: 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We're back with SportsCenter All Night in the British Open at Royal Birkdale. Round one in the books, leading the way, Jackson Suber. This not only his first time on Lynx Golf, his first time in Europe. The 26-year-old American shot a 65 to grab a one-stroke lead over Dan Brown and Sung J.M. Jackson Suber making his Open Championship debut, highlighting that round by an eagle on 17. 10 players have won the event in their debut, something he is shooting for. He enters the week number 81 in the FedEx Cup standings, number 115 in the official world golf rankings. This is him after his round.
2: You'd never even been to Europe until Saturday morning. Had never played a links course until you came out here and played 27 holes. How have you been able to adapt?
3: Just trusting in my caddy. He's walked a few more than 27 of them. I think he's probably been around maybe the full 18 three or four times. So just trusting in him and just knowing that good shots are going to reward themselves in the end, and just believing in him.
1: Here's what you have. World number one Scottie Scheffler cards in opening round 68 in his bid to become the first player to successfully defend at the Open since Patrick Harrington in 2008, making his 12th Open Championship appearance. Southport, England native Tommy Fleetwood records a 69, seeking to become the first English winner of the Open Championship since Sir Nick Faldo in 1992, 30-time PGA Tour winner and 6-time major champ Rory McIlroy, a 72 in his 257th major championship round. World number two holds the most wins at 6, top threes at 13, and top 10 finishes 33 in majors since 2010. But his round included 6 bogeys and 3 missed putts from 4 feet in a 4-hole span around the turn. This Rory following round one.
4: Just too many stupid mistakes, but every time I made a stupid mistake, thankfully I made a birdie to sort of keep myself in it. So, not too far away. Hopefully we'll get the better conditions tomorrow and maybe the greens are a little bit smoother in the morning. Go out there and shoot a good one and get myself right back in it for the weekend.
1: Hey, Bryson DeChambeau, he had a round of 67, sniffing that lead as well. Keep up with the Open Championship scores on ESPN.com.
5: Argentina's quest for back-to-back World Cups is still alive as they win a thriller 2-1 over England.
6: It seems to just mean a little bit more to this Argentinian side to get over the line for their country.
7: Whether it was in normal time or whether it was going to be in extra time, Argentina were always going to win that game.
6: Lionel Messi is the greatest player I have ever seen.
7: He's done it yet again. He really stood up and said, come with me.
8: It was an absolutely brilliant performance from the greatest of all time, and they booked their place in yet another World Cup final, and this time set to take on Messi's old friends in Spain.
1: It's Argentina-Spain on Sunday for the World Cup title. There's also that golden boot race, and Messi at age 39 looking to break the record for the oldest to claim the golden boot by a full 9 years. Messi has 8 goals in this World Cup, tied with Kylian Mbappe, but he has one more assist, so that's the tiebreaker, assists as they head in. Keep in mind, Mbappe will play against England for that third place finish on Saturday, so he's still alive as well. With regards to Messi and his status as the best there ever was, Carlos Mauricio Ramirez, MLS on Apple TV, play-by-play man, joining Amber and Ian.
9: For what we've seen from this 39-year-old phenom, who I'm really sad we will see one. I'm happy it's the final, but if you're listening and you're just new to soccer or you're a lifelong fan of the sport, gift yourself this. Come Sunday, you will be seeing the football/soccer version of Brady and Jordan or whoever you think the GOAT is one last time play in a World Cup match. Thankfully, we still have him on MLS playing for Inter Miami, and that's a gift that everyone should take advantage of. But for one last Sunday, we'll be able to see, in my estimation, the greatest player who ever laced him up play for the biggest trophy ever.
1: ESPN soccer analyst Santiago Solari echoes that sentiment.
10: Doing what he's doing in this World Cup, at 39 years old. Yeah. I think that's out of the wildest dreams of anybody, any analyst, any player, any fan. What we are witnessing, the world of sport, I mean, not only Argentinians, is something unique and something I don't think we'll ever see again.
1: 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ACC Media Day is continuing on a Friday as Clemson head coach Dabo Swinney suggested the only way college football can withstand enduring rampant tampering is with help from Congress, suggesting fines, suspension, even firing should all be considered to discourage tampering. Speaking at the ACC kickoff, the Clemson head man, yeah, it's a rat race to get players in college sports nowadays, this Dabo.
11: You know, we've had 15 winning seasons, 13 10-plus win seasons, 14 9-plus win seasons. We've won 11 championships in the last 15 years. And then you have a season like last year, and that's kind of what everybody wants to focus on. And I get that. We earned that. But there were a lot of similarities. There really were. We lost three games by 11 points. We lost two games on the last play of the game. You know, we're 151-7 all the way back to 2010 when we lead in the fourth quarter. Two of those seven were last year. So we didn't finish in the fourth quarter. We didn't. We lead the nation. We're number one, 138 schools. We're number one all the way back 15 years in one-score games. So we've won close games. I've had some 12-0 teams that were 4 plays from being 8-4. All right. And so we didn't win the close games. We didn't finish in the fourth quarter. We didn't run the ball effectively. We played the worst pass defense in my coaching career. So that's my fault. But it's football stuff. It's football stuff. And so that's our focus. We got to fix the football stuff. You get what you earn.
1: Sam Acho and his confidence in Notre Dame.
12: It's hard not to be confident just based off of the schedule alone. I mean, Notre Dame maybe when the preseason rankings come out, will have two ranked teams on their schedule, potentially three, depending on what SMU does. But they have a solid, really good quarterback, a really good defense, and a very favorable schedule. CJ Carr was outstanding last season. Of course, there's no Jeremiah Love, but of course, he's only going to get better. The offensive line is getting better and healthy. There were some injuries early last season. Leonard Moore on the defense side of the ball is going to be one of the top corners taken. But I still have to go back to the strength of schedule. If there is one or two slip-ups early in the season, it's going to be a long year for Notre Dame. Now, of course, last year they started off 0-2. This year they start off with Wisconsin and Rice. And then, as I mentioned, November 7th, Miami, they're going to be ranked most likely. And then maybe SMU. And I think, obviously, BYU should be a team that's ranked. But outside of that, it's a very favorable schedule. And with the odds in their favor, I think Notre Dame should be a lock for the playoffs.
1: And speaking of the Irish, Marcus Freeman, their head coach, CJ Carr, and Leonard Moore joining on Sportsmanlike this morning, 9:30 Eastern. Evan Cohen, Michelle Smallman, Courtney Cronin, ESPN Radio, ESPN2, ESPNU. Coming up, we spotlight the trade deadline in Major League Baseball. That's next. 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
1: Again, our top stories. Jackson Suva shot a 65 to grab a one-stroke lead at the Open Championship. Of note, defending champ Scotty Scheffler shot a 68. World number two Rory McIlroy, a 72. Giannis introduced by the Miami Heat, who are in the mix for LeBron. LBJ saying Thursday he still hasn't made up his free agency decision. And baseball return with one game on the slate, site of the All-Star game, Mets and Phillies.
2: 3-1 is launched to left. Marsh going back. It's over his head. He turns and it's gone. It snuck over the railing and left into the flower bed. Francisco Alvarez with his second home run of the game. The Mets have clipped Nola twice in the inning and lead 3-0.
1: 880 ESPN New York. Francisco Alvarez went deep twice. Brett Beatty also goes yard as they down the Phillies 4-1 in the first game back from the All-Star break. Started at 6:10 instead of 7:10 Eastern as the team played under a hazy sky with diminishing air quality because of the smoke that moved into the region from the wildfires burning in Canada and Minnesota. This Alvarez on SportsCenter.
3: I mean, I was ready for the fastball the whole game, and I'd be able to execute my plan, and I think I execute well.
1: I'd say he did. Major League Baseball trade deadline comes August 3rd. Doug Glanville on SportsCenter on the subject of those Phillies, Braves, and Yankees.
4: When I think of the Yankees, they are always aggressive, and they try to make the moves because they're all in trying to win. And when you lose a guy like Aaron Judge, he's irreplaceable, but you can try to get the production from the right-handed bats. So I can see them trying to find a big right-handed back to sort of pick up the slack a little bit. Mm-hmm. And then like everybody else, everybody wants Tarik Skubal, so you can try to get him. And speaking of which, when you move on to the Braves, they're the rotation that got banged up by injury and really have been a lot about Chris Sale and they're trying to get the pieces. So if they can get Tarik Skubal or get a reliever like to replace Robert Suarez, who was hurt for a period, that would help them a lot. And the last, the Philadelphia Phillies, you know, they're a team that needs that like outfield power bat. You know, they lost Garcia early in the season. Can they pick up the slack by getting that right-handed bat or at least an outfielder to give them some more options to support Schwarber and Harper on the right side?
1: You heard Tug mention the name Tarik Skubal several times there. What might the factors be for the Tigers to trade their ace?
4: They got to kind of roll through this next couple of weeks before the deadline because, in part, they have the schedule that kind of works to their favor. So they're teams that have been struggling for the most part. And look, Skubal is two-time Cy Young Award, back-to-back. He is elite, and they're in a division that's available. You know, they're not like in a place where they're looking at the Dodgers and saying, well, mm-hmm. it's next year. They can get back into this, and they have gotten back into it to some degree. And when you're back into it, you don't really let go of a two-time Cy Young Award.
5: Right.
4: You need rotation help. So that's where they are, and I think they'll be in a good position to hold on to him.
1: Yeah, the big second-half storyline is the Dodgers going for the World Series three-peat. Jeff Passan joined Game and Night on the Dodgers versus the field.
6: Let's not give too much disrespect to the Milwaukee Brewers, who have been quite good this season, and the Tampa Bay Rays and the Philadelphia Phillies, and you know, the number of teams that have played good baseball this year, as good as the Dodgers? No, there's no one as good as the Dodgers at this point. And look, mathematically, I'm probably going to take the field because there are very few scenarios in which you'll ever find a single team that has better than 50% odds to win the World Series until you get pretty deep into the playoffs. But yeah, I mean, I would take the Dodgers. That's how good they are. And we don't even know how they're going to add to their roster at this point. There's still a lot that they can do before the trade deadline on August 3rd. And I anticipate that they're going to at least make some moves.
7: Once again, the NBA world waiting with bated breath for LeBron James to make up his mind.
8: LeBron James wants to be in a competing environment. He wants to play meaningful basketball.
9: We're not worried about nobody's opinions or anything like that. He's going to make the best decision for himself.
1: Yeah, it's lingered a bit, huh? LeBron James recording an episode of the Mind to Game podcast in New York. This appearance part of the opening day of Fanatics Fest four-day event featuring athletes and celebrities. James, the NBA's oldest active player at 41, announced in June that he would play this season, but leave the Lakers. Fans eager to hear what comes next. LBJ with Dave McMenamin.
5: So how do I feel about free agency? Obviously, it's a big decision. This is the third time in my career that I've been a free agent. I think three, yeah. So it's a big decision for not only myself, but for my family as well, and just for the last part of my career and where I want to spend the last few years or the last year or the last 2 years of, you know, my NBA career. So wherever I go, Elon, I will make my staple on just, I'm a natural born leader. You know, I'm going to try to fit into whatever team I'm going into, but also, you know, give them all the tools and give them all the knowledge that I've been able to, you know, grasp over the last 23 years. I know the game. I know the ins and outs about the game of basketball. And wherever I land, I hope that you support me and I can continue to inspire you. All right? Yes.
1: So that was James at Fanatics Fest. McMenamin was also there. He was also on NBA Today on his takeaways of what LBJ just said.
10: Brian Windhorst texted me after he saw some of the clips coming out. And he said, beard dye. And we've seen all summer he had that long, scraggly gray beard. And I think if it was the final chapter, he may go out with a gray beard, but I think the beard dye, the short beard, leads us to believe that there could be not just a swan song here, but a final chapter that could last a season or two. That's the first thing. And I took a seat right in front of the stage. To my right is Lakers coach J.J. Redick. Did not expect to see J.J. there, and LeBron addressed his exit from the Lakers for the first time. He expressed a lot of gratitude. He name-checked Jeannie Buss and Rob Pelinka. Certainly at times that relationship was strained with both of them, but he is leaving the franchise in a good place, or as a best of place as possible. And then when it comes down to what team he's going to pick, he had some fun with it. You know, he let the crowd, you know, shout out team names. You know, I hear Warriors, I hear Sixers. He even said he noticed some of the chatter online saying that if he went to Miami, they'd only be a play-in team. And so, obviously, he senses that the moment's only going to get bigger from this point forward and wasn't quite ready to reveal it.
1: You heard Dave McMenamin mention Brian Windhorst, Windy, Evan Cohen, Andy Gresh, and Harry Douglas on the best fit and landing spot for James.
11: When I look at two players in particular, when I look at VJ Edgecombe and I look at a guy at Joel Embiid, those two players I feel like can really benefit from a guy like LeBron James and really learn some things from him. Tyrese Maxey, he's been around him a lot, and LeBron James has that relationship with him. Jaylen Brown, he's played against LeBron James a lot, and Jaylen Brown is also a guy who's won an NBA championship as well. But I don't think there will be a starting five in the NBA that will be better than the Philadelphia 76ers.
12: In terms of impact, if LeBron went to Philadelphia, he might be viewed as a little bit of a caddy, an add-on. In Miami, it might be, oh, man, it's got to be like old times. In Cleveland, it's, oh, thank God. Thank you. Our sports god has returned to the city.
13: I don't know what he's waiting for. I don't know if he's made a decision. I don't know how he wants to announce it. Let me throw this at you. Can he announce publicly anywhere but Cleveland? You can't do this to Cleveland again like this. You can't make a big announcement and then announce you're going to Miami or you're going to Golden State.
14: If you look at Cleveland, for example, the team that the Cavs currently have is reminiscent of the Lakers team he's leaving. The Lakers team he left had Austin Reeves and Luka Doncic. Well, the Cavs have James Harden and Donovan Mitchell. The Sixers have a number of ball handlers. The ball handling role is wide open in Miami. The history is there in Miami. The star power is there in Miami. I'm going to be honest with you. 2-3 weeks ago when LeBron announced he was leaving the Lakers, I know that Miami was ranked up there, but I didn't really see it. As I've watched this and had conversations over the last few weeks, Miami continues to make more and more sense to me. I can't guess where LeBron's head is. I can't guess where he feels the best fit or what he's prioritizing. But the more you talk about this with NBA teams, even the teams that are recruiting LeBron, the team they see that is the basketball fit is Miami.
15: We start this Sports Center with breaking news from the NBA. Giannis Antetokounmpo is headed to South Beach. Blockbuster of a trade.
8: This was a 13-month trade saga for Giannis Antetokounmpo and the Milwaukee Bucks. They fought this right until the end.
16: I mean, they did really well for themselves. Like, really well. This was not the package that was offered back in February.
15: It's been a long time coming.
17: Pat Riley focused on getting another
18: massive
17: star.
18: Massive trade. Ooh. Giannis
8: the job for the Heat isn't done, but that's a pretty strong duo to start with.
1: Yeah, so while it's still up in the air, and if Giannis will ultimately be teammates with LeBron in Miami, he knows he'll be teammates with Bam Adebayo. Giannis introduced on Thursday.
19: I'm excited. You know, I had the opportunity to work with him on my trip to Vegas. He's funny. He's an easy guy to be around. He's more quiet than what I expected him to be. And basketball-wise, I think, you know, when the two heads of the snakes are very, very competitive, they work hard, they're very disciplined, I think everybody else is going to follow our lead. Defensively, we have to be good. We have to. We have no choice, you know, not to be good. I feel like as a team, as a whole, we are going to be good, but it starts from me and Bam. And I'm excited. I'm excited to compete with him. I'm excited to be on the same side with him after 10 years.
1: Yeah, Pat Riley certainly appreciates having Bam on his side.
20: I don't want to get knocked out. You know, Bam was one of those guys who came in here too. Bam was in 2019, came in here, and he's been basically the foundation.
1: Yeah, Pat Riley referencing the Tyler Hero fiasco with Bam this off season.
21: Spain goes on the win, 2-0, advancing to the World Cup final.
22: Spain dominated the game, didn't they?
23: They were just so comfortable. They were composed. They dictated the tempo. They really showed how resilient they are.
24: They nullified the Mbappes. They nullified the Ulises. They nullified the Dembeles. They nullified this French attack.
23: Mbappe, Dembele, they couldn't get a sniff. Ulises, he was non-existent. We were expecting a little bit more from France.
25: France is the best squad from top to bottom, but Spain is the best team.
1: Yeah, Spain, 13-1 goal differential thus far in this World Cup. Their players practice ahead of the World Cup final outside of northern New Jersey while the air conditions hazardous because of the smoke from the Canadian wildfires. They remained, Argentina did, in Atlanta in that area working out there before coming to East Rutherford. The smoke's supposed to clear before Sunday's final. Spain tied for the fewest goals against, one in this World Cup. First team with 7 consecutive World Cup clean slates. That's 0 goals against from 22, the round of 16, through the round of 16 here in 26. Seeking European championship and a World Cup double in the same campaign. Unbeaten in the last 2 major tournaments, 24 Euros, 26 World Cup. Longest unbeaten streak in the nation's history, riding 36 games without a defeat. Now, Argentina, they've been the comeback kings. But Tommy Smith and Landon Donovan on the subject of if they get behind against Spain, it might not be so easy to come back.
26: If Spain get up a goal, they will not do what England did. England decided to just try to defend, like, play the prevent defense for, you know, a quarter and a half when they're up 3-0 in an NFL game, if that's the context, right? So Spain will not do that. If Spain go up a goal, they'll just keep doing what they do. And if Argentina get too risky and try to press too high, they'll go score the second goal. And if they go try to be risky again, they'll go score the third goal. And so if Argentina get down in this game, it's going to be a massive mountain to climb.
27: Spain have only given up 1 goal in this World Cup. They're unbeaten in 37 games, which is a record which was only held by the great Italian teams. Their defense is unbelievable. They are going to figure a way to shut Messi down in the final. And I would say if they're leading 1-0 5 minutes to go, Spain would hold out and Spain would win the World Cup.
1: Smith on Sportsmanlike, Donovan on Freddie and Harry. Argentina would tie Germany and Italy for the second most World Cup titles, 4 by any country. They're looking to go back to back, looking to become the first nation to win 4 consecutive major international tournaments after winning the Copa America in 21 and 24. The importance of this World Cup to Argentina. Here's Hercules Gomez.
28: I played for 17 years professionally, and I had a lot of Argentine teammates. And some of them were good players, some of them were average players, some of them were bad players. They all shared one similar trait. In their DNA, they compete. This game means more to them than anything in their life, anything related to family, anything related to religion. Their sport is their religion. They treat this differently. Everything that Argentina knows, to them that is great, to them that is just on a different level of maybe even spiritual, revolves around this game. And a lot of those moments include the English national team. So now you got this new generation of players. They step on this field and they meant a lot to them. So the tactics go out the window and you could see them physically beaten up on the English. They wanted to send a message. They compete more than any other team that I've ever seen, any other country that I've ever seen. It's in their DNA. It's cultural.
1: How about X factors for this matchup against Spain? Kalen Carr, MLS on Apple TV, joining game night.
0: As long as they're in a tight game, in the margins, they have Messi. And so that just blows up the margins because he just seems to always find that space. And look, he's not doing it maybe in the exact same way as he has in the past. You can see at times he sort of conserves his energy, or he'll find himself on the right flank. But it's always with a thought in mind of where the ball is going to end up. How does he disappear and then reappear at the right moment? And in a World Cup final, we've seen what he was able to do. I think there's that experience factor of being the defending champions as well, coming off last year. It's really hard to even get back to this place, but they have done it. And now I think with the momentum coming off that England match, they're going to be a really tough team. But look, I didn't think anybody was going to take down France. I thought it was going to be a rematch, France against Argentina. And so Spain deserves a ton of credit. And I think they are going to give them an absolute wonderful World Cup final match.
1: 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Coming up, the night's top play, the night in the W, and what impact can James Franklin have on Virginia Tech football? That's next. 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
1: Yeah, we're back on SportsCenter All Night with an eight and a W.
2: Rebound to Williams. Portland, they want to push the pace. They don't want to let Washington get it set up, and that half-court defense is late. Goes right to the rim, plus the foul.
3: Well, it was a drag screen action at the top.
1: And Carla wasn't late there. She scored 14, Sarah Williams 12. Portland beating Washington 75-56, avenging a quadruple overtime loss to Washington on June 28th. The call on NBA TV. Mystic shot 29% from the field, had 19 turnovers. New York's game against Dallas postponed after the Liberty had travel delays caused by a mechanical issue with their charter flight. Thursday's game rescheduled for Monday. Vegas Summer League showcasing top four picks.
4: Then Uruguay, the Dominican Republic, North Macedonia, and the G League. Out to Boozer for three.
5: He's a shooter. He's a shooter. Doesn't matter what line he shoots from. College, NBA, Curry Lamb. It doesn't matter.
1: Yeah, Cameron Boozer, 24.7 rebounds, 3 assists. The Grizz, 3-1 in the Summer League in Vegas. 96-64 winners over the Hawks.
6: This pace he's using to come off of those screens to get that easy jump. Hey! Wilson! Sir! Let's both meet at this rim. Let's show them what we're about.
1: Yeah, both those calls on Amazon Prime. Caleb Wilson, one pick after Boozer at fourth overall, 21 points, 8 rebounds. The Bulls, 23-point loss to the Lakers in that Vegas Summer League. Night's top play comes from Philly, where the Mets were swinging for the seats.
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9: The 0-1. Beatty swings and drives one. Right field. Rincones going back to the wall. He'll turn and watch it fly. Five rows deep in right center field. Brett Beatty, a solo home run, gives the Mets a 2-0 lead.
1: That was one of three long balls by the Mets, as heard on 880 ESPN in New York. It came against Aaron Nola in a 4-1 win in the first game back from the Major League Baseball All-Star break. More ACC media days. Virginia Tech certainly counting on James Franklin to change their recent football fortunes. The school hired Franklin late last year after his firing from Penn State. Came less than 2 years after he led the Nittany Lions to the college football playoff semifinals. Hokies have invested more in their sports programs. Those changes have included the hiring of Brian White as new athletic director last month. This Franklin on their offseason.
10: We've been sprinting really since we arrived in Blacksburg, and I think I would describe it as I think we have won the offseason. We've had a great offseason in terms of implementing our standards and our expectations and our culture. But we've been able to hit the ground running. We are bigger, we are stronger, we are faster than we have been. There's no doubt about that. And I think our depth is in a position to be able to compete. So from an expectation, from a standards, from a culture standpoint, I think we're in a really good place. Again, we feel like we have won the offseason. All that's great. That sounds good in a press conference. It's a great soundbite. The reality is we got to make sure all those things translate to the season and go out and play a style and a brand that is going to make Coach Beamer proud, Bud Foster proud. All of our alumni, we want to make all those people proud of how we play, how we conduct our business.
1: Again, the unsportsmanlike guest list this morning starts with Dan Graziano talking NFL at 7:30 Eastern. We've been talking throughout the show about the World Cup at Spain-Argentina for the title on Sunday, while France and England play for third place, and give you a sense of just how big this is elsewhere and just how devastating the England loss was to Argentina. Here's British radio host for Talk Sport, Jamie O'Hara.
11: So you can almost accept it.
12: I know.
11: You're playing against Argentina. Yeah. You can't sit off for 25 minutes against Argentina. He absolutely bottled it. Thomas Tuchel's cost us the World Cup. He cost us the World Cup. We're 1-0 up. Played well first half. All right, cagey affair. We go 1-0 up. Be brave. Mm. Be brave, Thomas. This is what we brought you in for. We brought you in for this moment. We got rid of Southgate because he bottled it. Because he weren't brave. We brought you in for now to make that decision. We're 1-0 up in a World Cup semi-final. Bring on Rashford. Bring on Saka. And if they score, they score. But at least we're going to go down fighting. At least we're going to go down with some pride. We fell out of the World Cup in disgrace because of him. Because of him. And we brought him in for this job. This is what we brought him in for, to get us over this line. And it's the same old England. Same old crap. Same old guff that I have to watch every tournament that we're in. And it's the managers tucked us up again. Tucked us up. We're dead on our feet. Got Morgan Rogers playing right wing. Jude Bellingham on the left. Brings on Nico Riley. We can't get out. Harry Kane's done nothing. He's dead. Nothing. Got nothing left.
12: I don't.
11: I can't believe it, Jace. Well, no. Jace, I can't believe it. No, it's a disgrace.
12: I
11: he should be sacked. Get him out. Gone.
1: Sacked is fired, by the way. And those conversations will continue in England for a while now. Coming up, baseball is back with the Mets and Phillies getting the second half underway. LeBron still considering his next team while Giannis says, hello, Miami. That's next. This is SportsCenter All Night on ESPN Radio.
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8: 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LeBron breaks his silence.
9: At one point, there was a fan yelling the Warriors team out, and there was another fan yelling out the Sixers. LeBron's like, I hear Warriors. I hear Philly. He said, I hear a fan trying to get me to the Yankees.
8: A star is introduced in South Beach.
10: I think I thrive pressure. I think I need pressure at this time of my career. I think in order for me to go to the next, you know, level, I got to get out of my comfort zone, and I feel like Miami was a place for me to be.
8: The MLB begins its second half under a haze in Philly.
11: Next pitch. Swinging a fly ball to dead center field. Crawford going back, still going back at the warning track, at the wall. It's gone. Dead center field into the batter's eye for Francisco Alvarez.
8: Plus, the World Cup final is officially set.
12: They keep making the right decisions. 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
10: Geckos, Lisa, I don't like those. Iguanas, I don't like those. Yeah, those got to stay away from me.
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13: Is LeBron getting closer to a decision on his next team and which teams may be the most aggressive come baseball's trade deadline? Welcome to SportsCenter All Night on ESPN Radio and the ESPN app. We are brought to you by Progressive Insurance. We also look ahead at that Spain-Argentina World Cup final, but lead off the show with the return of baseball, the lone game on the slate from the site of the Midsummer Classic, Citizens Bank Park. Mets and Phillies moved the game up an hour because of the wildfire smoke in the air. The Mets backstop was smoking early in this second half of the season.
11: Next pitch. Swinging a fly ball to dead center field. Crawford going back, still going back at the warning track, at the wall. It's gone. Dead center field into the batter's eye for Francisco Alvarez. A solo home run gives the Mets a 1-0 lead.
13: That came in the third, and that was your count, 1-0 by the seventh.
11: The 0-1. Beatty swings and drives one. Right field. Rincones going back to the wall. He'll turn and watch it fly. Five rows deep in right center field. Brett Beatty, a solo home run, gives the Mets a 2-0 lead.
13: Yeah, Brett Beatty doubles the lead, and he was the front end of a back-to-back.
11: 3-1 is launched to left. Marsh going back. It's over his head. He turns, and it's gone. It snuck over the railing and left into the flower bed. Francisco Alvarez with his second home run of the

0: game. The Mets have clipped Nola twice in the inning and lead 3-0.
1: All off Aaron Nola, second of the game for Francisco Alvarez. He goes deep twice. Brady, one of the three long balls. The Mets beat the Phils 4-1. Game started at 6:10 Eastern instead of 7:10, played under a hazy sky with diminishing air quality because of the smoke that moved into the region from the wildfires burning in Canada and Minnesota. ESPN Major League Baseball analyst Eduardo Perez, part of that ESPN broadcast on what it was like with the smoke filling the night air.
2: It's pretty smoky. At the beginning, you're like, okay, this is going to be not so bad. But I think, and let's give Major League Baseball and the Philadelphia Phillies and Mets credit for moving it up an hour, because you could tell it was getting worse and worse as the game was going on. And we were concerned even with pop-ups. There were times you see the communication with the players of, am I going to lose this ball as soon as it goes up in the air? It felt like a lot of fog, but you're right. It felt like that smell of campfire, and I think everyone in the East Coast that's being affected by this is definitely feeling it right now.
1: Of note, Juan Soto was removed in the eighth because of left calf soreness. He missed about 2.5 weeks in April because of a right calf strain. The Mets are said to be open for business as one of the few clear-cut sellers come trade deadline on August 3rd. Here's Doug Glanville on SportsCenter.
3: The Mets have a lot of talent in the room. They've just underperformed. And sometimes you just look at the room. You just say, okay, we got to get you guys up to the level. They have Juan Soto, who's really, you know, lived up to billing. Francisco Lindor has been struggling and trying to just really get healthy back into his game. And Bo Bichette really has not played as well, but of late he has. So as they get better, they at least get the core guys right. And then you hope the young guys will fill in. They have a big hole to get out of.
1: Yeah, more on that trade deadline from Doug Glanville later in the show. Speaking of Philly sports, this was Bryce Harper's pitch to LeBron James.
4: I don't know. I think he's going to the Cavs. I think he's going back home to his career there. But you never know. I think, obviously, they got a couple guys over there that are pretty fun to play with. Got Jaylen Brown. So, I don't know. You want to come to a crazy city and have some fun. I mean, this is it.
5: Once again, the NBA world waiting with bated breath for LeBron James to make up his mind.
6: LeBron James wants to be in a competing environment. He wants to play meaningful basketball.
7: The team he chooses, I don't know yet. We're not worried about nobody's opinions or anything like that. He's going to make the best decision for himself. We'll see what happens.
8: This is one of the more fascinating NBA free agencies we've ever seen, because LeBron's asking price is so low and his impact could be so high, which enables so many different teams to give themselves a chance.
1: LeBron James remaining undecided about where he'll play next season. The league's all-time leading scorer and current free agent spoke Thursday, didn't reveal his next team choice. Recording an episode of the Mind the Game podcast, mentioned teams such as Cleveland, Miami, Golden State, but gave no hints. He confirmed he's leaving the Lakers after 8 seasons, the league's oldest active player entering his 24th campaign.
9: The family portion is a big thing, too. You know, my daughter and my wife and things of that nature, and become a big family guy. So there's a lot of things that's, you know, people are like, hurry up and make a damn decision, bro. I'm just like, okay, it's not just about the team.
10: Yeah.
9: So many other factors that I'm, you know, factoring in right now on what, you know, not only best fit me as a player, what best fit me as a person, what best fit me as a, what my happiness, and also with my family as well.
10: Yeah.
9: You know, so there's a lot of, won't hold you guys up too much longer.
1: James talking family, Dave McMenamin talking on SportsCenter.
11: Sources familiar with LeBron's thinking tell me that he is nearing a decision, and at the second of his 4 events that he's giving in New York City between Thursday and Friday, at the boardroom sit down with Rich Kleiman, he told us a few hours after the Mind the Game taping that, listen, it is a family decision. And he told us about the story of finding Zuri, his 12-year-old daughter, leading up to him informing the Lakers that he would be leaving. And he said, you know, I know this is going to affect where I am, and I won't be as home as much, because obviously the Lakers are where we live in our backyard. But, you know, I want to hear what you think about it. And you don't have to tell me right now. You can write it down. We can talk about it later. But he said that's a very important part of the puzzle here, where it's not just deciding what basketball fit. It's not deciding where he can go play golf. He's not deciding, you know, what his legacy could be if he won with that franchise. It's what home life's going to look like if his daughter's still in Los Angeles.
1: It seems to have dragged on to some. Brian Windhorst calls it patience.
8: You know, in Vegas this week, one of the things I was, you know, gleaning, talking to some of the GMs who are hoping to sign LeBron, you know, they understand that they may have to make changes to their team if LeBron wants to come there, that they may have to make a trade or they may have to alter their rotation a little bit. And they are willing to do that. But obviously, the longer you wait in the summer, the harder it is to potentially change your team up a little bit. So the thing about it is, all these teams really want him. You know, for whatever anybody wants to say, they all really want him. They know that it would be a challenge. They know that there would be some annoyances that come along with him. But LeBron James in 2026-27, especially LeBron on a minimum contract, these teams are dying to have him. There is no lack of desire to have LeBron on their roster. There's just this other side of this, which comes with having patience. And it's not something that they're used to dealing with. They're not used to waiting on a free agent to the third week of July.
1: And the Heat are one of those teams in the mix for LBJ. They have landed Giannis Antetokounmpo in a blockbuster deal with the Bucks. He was introduced on Thursday on why Miami was the right fit.
10: I love pressure. Coach Spo talked about pressure, and I think I thrive pressure. I think I need pressure at this time of my career. I think in order for me to go to the next, you know, level, I got to get out of my comfort zone. And I feel like Miami was a place for me to be. We are very like-minded as a team and me. And it was a no-brainer. I wanted to be here. I'm excited to be here. And I want to get to work. One of my goals is to win another championship. And I really want to do it. And at times, whenever I, you know, put my mind into something, I usually accomplish it. And I feel like this is the best, you know, route for me to do that. So I'm excited for it.
1: Yeah, on the subject of landing more than one big fish, we talked Giannis, we talked LeBron, this Pat Riley.
12: We landed the plane. That was another one we have to land. As far as the 24-year veteran, you know, that is something that would happen organically. I hope I'm not talking out of both sides of my mouth here, but you never know that you're ever going to win a title until you win one. But you'll never win one if you don't have the talent and the coaching to do it. You know, from that standpoint, you know, this is a team that we have right now, and I'm happy with it. And I think, you know, this is Spo's challenge, and I don't want to put any pressure on him, you know, but he knows what he wants. He knows what we have to do.
13: Argentina's quest for back-to-back World Cups is still alive.
14: Lionel Messi is the greatest player I have ever seen.
15: He's done it yet again. He really stood up and said, come with me. Whether it was in normal time or whether it was going to be in extra time, Argentina were always going to win that game.
1: Yeah, that was coming off the 2-1 win over England. Dramatic win late in that one. Lionel Messi has a message for Argentina's detractors. Nothing was handed to us, he says. The star responded to critics who have been bashing the reigning World Cup champs over perceptions, beneficial officiating, and favoritism by the soccer establishment. He says the team's ability to overturn late-game deficits, most recently that semifinal win over England, is a result of a championship pedigree and nothing more. This Carlos Mauricio Ramirez, MLS, Apple TV play-by-play man, joining Amber and Ian.
16: Argentina is the soccer version of Rocky Balboa. It won't die. They won't die. They won't quit. You can fight against two Russians built in a lab, like two Dragos. Somehow they're going to throw a haymaker and knock a guy out, metaphorically speaking, not in the actual field. They just won't quit. So it is. I'm beyond baffled as to why Spain is such a prohibitive favorite, because they shouldn't be. It really should be a 50-50 matchup in my eyes.
1: Here's to back that point. Argentina has 12 goals in the 75th minute or later, with Messi contributing to number 7. No other country has more than 6 goals in those late game situations in this World Cup. Unbelievably, Argentina has been tied entering second half stoppage time in all 4 of its knockout stage matches. They have twice gone from trailing in the 75th minute against Egypt and England to winning in regulation. That Egypt game, they were down 2-0. The winning in regulation following a stoppage time goal. Here's Andrew Wiebe, he Apple TV MLS analyst. He also joined Amber and Ian.
17: Messi is quiet. Messi's not a guy who screams and shouts in the media. Messi's sort of understated, but make no mistake, there have been very few people in the history of mankind that have the same level of intensity, competitiveness, and demand and desire that Lionel Messi has. And I think you can see that not just in Messi, but maybe more importantly in what the other 10 guys on the field are willing to do. They will literally tell you, we will die for this man. And then they will go run their faces off to do it. Like, the level of inspiration, like, it was tongue-in-cheek when I said the Dune reference, Lisa Nalgaya, but I think it's actually a pretty apt description for what's going on with Argentina. They're not the most talented. They have the most fanaticism, and they have the sort of otherworldly being in Messi. And listen, we've seen it in MLS. Like, this dude wants to win literally everything. There's not a single moment, a friendly, he doesn't want to win. And you apply that to the World Cup and history, well, they're in the final again, and for good reason.
1: Now that pass to set up the game winner against England was off the charts. We're going to have more on his impact in this World Cup in a moment, but this is Tommy Smith with a Y on Unsportsmanlike on Argentina going up against Spain.
18: They have strength and depth at every position. What they are doing now is they are being controlling the game. Yesterday you saw them. They didn't make any rash decisions in the second half, the last 15 minutes. This is the second game where they were down 2 goals basically with 10 minutes to go and they pull it out. So they may keep making the right decisions. They have the legs to make those right decisions and they have the talent to make sure that right decision works out for them.
1: They are the cardiac team of this World Cup, and that World Cup recap brought to you by Gusto. 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A talking World Cup with Jonathan Bornstein, former U.S. men's national team player, joins on Sportsmanlike this morning at 8:30 Eastern. Evan Cohen, Michelle Smallman, Courtney Cronin, ESPN Radio, ESPN2, ESPNU. Coming up, we'll dig into just how special Lionel Messi has been at this World Cup and look at round one of the Open Championship, where an American is the leader of the pack. That's next. 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
1: 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We're back with SportsCenter All Night in the British Open at Royal Birkdale. Round one in the books, leading the way, Jackson Suber. This not only his first time on Lynx Golf, his first time in Europe. The 26-year-old American shot a 65 to grab a one-stroke lead over Dan Brown and Sung J.M. Jackson Suber making his Open Championship debut, highlighting that round by an eagle on 17. 10 players have won the event in their debut, something he is shooting for. He enters the week number 81 in the FedEx Cup standings, number 115 in the official world golf rankings. This is him after his round.
2: You'd never even been to Europe until Saturday morning. Had never played a links course until you came out here and played 27 holes. How have you been able to adapt?
3: Just trusting in my caddy. He's walked a few more than 27 of them. I think he's probably been around maybe the full 18 three or four times. So just trusting in him and just knowing that good shots are going to reward themselves in the end, and just believing in him.
1: Here's what you have. World number one Scottie Scheffler cards in opening round 68 in his bid to become the first player to successfully defend at the Open since Patrick Harrington in 2008, making his 12th Open Championship appearance. Southport, England native Tommy Fleetwood records a 69, seeking to become the first English winner of the Open Championship since Sir Nick Faldo in 1992, 30-time PGA Tour winner and 6-time major champ Rory McIlroy, a 72 in his 257th major championship round. World number two holds the most wins at 6, top threes at 13, and top 10 finishes 33 in majors since 2010. But his round included 6 bogeys and 3 missed putts from 4 feet in a 4-hole span around the turn. This Rory following round one.
4: Just too many stupid mistakes, but every time I made a stupid mistake, thankfully I made a birdie to sort of keep myself in it. So, not too far away. Hopefully we'll get the better conditions tomorrow and maybe the greens are a little bit smoother in the morning. Go out there and shoot a good one and get myself right back in it for the weekend.
1: Hey, Bryson DeChambeau, he had a round of 67, sniffing that lead as well. Keep up with the Open Championship scores on ESPN.com.
5: Argentina's quest for back-to-back World Cups is still alive as they win a thriller 2-1 over England.
6: It seems to just mean a little bit more to this Argentinian side to get over the line for their country.
7: Whether it was in normal time or whether it was going to be in extra time, Argentina were always going to win that game.
6: Lionel Messi is the greatest player I have ever seen.
7: He's done it yet again. He really stood up and said, come with me.
8: It was an absolutely brilliant performance from the greatest of all time, and they booked their place in yet another World Cup final, and this time set to take on Messi's old friends in Spain.
1: It's Argentina-Spain on Sunday for the World Cup title. There's also that golden boot race, and Messi at age 39 looking to break the record for the oldest to claim the golden boot by a full 9 years. Messi has 8 goals in this World Cup, tied with Kylian Mbappe, but he has one more assist, so that's the tiebreaker, assists as they head in. Keep in mind, Mbappe will play against England for that third place finish on Saturday, so he's still alive as well. With regards to Messi and his status as the best there ever was, Carlos Mauricio Ramirez, MLS on Apple TV play-by-play man, joining Amber and Ian.
9: For what we've seen from this 39-year-old phenom, who I'm really sad we will see one. I'm happy it's the final, but if you're listening and you're just new to soccer or you're a lifelong fan of the sport, gift yourself this. Come Sunday, you will be seeing the football/soccer version of Brady and Jordan or whoever you think the GOAT is one last time play in a World Cup match. Thankfully, we still have him on MLS playing for Inter Miami, and that's a gift that everyone should take advantage of. But for one last Sunday, we'll be able to see, in my estimation, the greatest player who ever laced him up play for the biggest trophy ever.
1: ESPN soccer analyst Santiago Solari echoes that sentiment.
10: Doing what he's doing in this World Cup at 39 years old, I think that's out of the wildest dreams of anybody, any analyst, any player, any fan. what we are witnessing in the world of sport, I mean, not only Argentinians, is something unique and something I don't think we'll ever see again.
1: 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ACC Media Day is continuing on a Friday as Clemson head coach Dabo Swinney suggested the only way college football can withstand enduring rampant tampering is with help from Congress, suggesting fines, suspension, even firing should all be considered to discourage tampering. Speaking at the ACC kickoff, the Clemson head man, yeah, it's a rat race to get players in college sports nowadays, this Dabo.
11: You know, we've had 15 winning seasons, 13 10-plus win seasons, 14 9-plus win seasons. We've won 11 championships in the last 15 years. And then you have a season like last year, and that's kind of what everybody wants to focus on. And I get that. We earned that. But there were a lot of similarities. There really were. We lost three games by 11 points. We lost two games on the last play of the game. You know, we're 151-7 all the way back to 2010 when we lead in the fourth quarter. Two of those seven were last year. So we didn't finish in the fourth quarter. We didn't. We lead the nation. We're number one, 138 schools. We're number one all the way back 15 years in one-score games. So we've won close games. I've had some 12-0 teams that were four plays from being 8-4. All right. And so we didn't win the close games. We didn't finish in the fourth quarter. We didn't run the ball effectively. We played the worst pass defense in my coaching career. So that's my fault. But it's football stuff. It's football stuff. And so that's our focus. We got to fix the football stuff. You get what you earn.
1: Sam Acho and his confidence in Notre Dame.
12: It's hard not to be confident just based off of the schedule alone. I mean, Notre Dame maybe when the preseason rankings come out, will have two ranked teams on their schedule, potentially three, depending on what SMU does. But they have a solid, really good quarterback, a really good defense, and a very favorable schedule. CJ Carr was outstanding last season. Of course, there's no Jeremiah Love, but of course, he's only going to get better. The offensive line is getting better and healthy. Healthier. There were some injuries early last season. Leonard Moore on the defense side of the ball is going to be one of the top corners taken. But I still have to go back to the strength of schedule. If there is one or two slip-ups early in the season, it's going to be a long year for Notre Dame. Now, of course, last year they started off 0-2. This year they start off with Wisconsin and Rice. And then, as I mentioned, November 7th, Miami, they're going to be ranked most likely. And then maybe SMU. And I think, obviously, BYU should be a team that's ranked. But outside of that, it's a very favorable schedule. And with the odds in their favor, I think Notre Dame should be a lock for the playoffs.
1: And speaking of the Irish, Marcus Freeman, their head coach, CJ Carr, and Leonard Moore joining on Sportsmanlike this morning, 9:30 Eastern. Evan Cohen, Michelle Smallman, Courtney Cronin, ESPN Radio, ESPN2, ESPNU. Coming up, we spotlight the trade deadline in Major League Baseball. That's next. 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
1: Again, our top stories. Jackson Suva shot a 65 to grab a one-stroke lead at the Open Championship. Of note, defending champ Scotty Scheffler shot a 68. World number two Rory McIlroy, a 72. Giannis introduced by the Miami Heat, who are in the mix for LeBron. LBJ saying Thursday he still hasn't made up his free agency decision. And baseball returned with one game on the slate. Site of the All-Star game, Mets and Philly.
2: 3-1 is launched to left. Marsh going back. It's over his head. He turns and it's gone. It snuck over the railing and left into the flower bed. Francisco Alvarez with his second home run of the game. The Mets have clipped Nola twice in the inning and lead 3-0.
1: 880 ESPN New York. Francisco Alvarez went deep twice. Brett Beatty also goes yard as they down the Phillies 4-1 in the first game back from the All-Star break. Started at 6:10 instead of 7:10 Eastern as the team played under a hazy sky with diminishing air quality because of the smoke that moved into the region from the wildfires burning in Canada and Minnesota. This Alvarez on SportsCenter.
3: I mean, I was ready for the fastball the whole game, and I'd be able to execute my plan, and I think I executed well.
1: I'd say he did. Major League Baseball trade deadline comes August 3rd. Doug Glanville on SportsCenter on the subject of those Phillies, Braves, and Yankees.
4: When I think of the Yankees, they are always aggressive, and they try to make the moves because they're all in trying to win. And when you lose a guy like Aaron Judge, he's irreplaceable, but you can try to get the production from the right-handed bats. So I can see them trying to find a big right-handed back to sort of pick up the slack a little bit. Mm-hmm. And then like everybody else, everybody wants Tarik Skubal, so you can try to get him. And speaking of which, when you move on to the Braves, they're the rotation that got banged up by injury and really have been a lot about Chris Sale and they're trying to get the pieces. So if they can get Tarik Skubal or get a reliever like to replace Robert Suarez, who was hurt for a period, that would help them a lot. And the last, the Philadelphia Phillies, you know, they're a team that needs that like outfield power bat. You know, they lost Garcia early in the season. Can they pick up the slack by getting that right-handed bat or at least an outfielder to give them some more options to support Schwarber and Harper on the right side?
1: You heard Tug mention the name Tarik Skubal several times there. What might the factors be for the Tigers to trade their ace?
4: They got to kind of roll through this next couple of weeks before the deadline because, in part, they have the schedule that kind of works to their favor. So they're teams that have been struggling for the most part. And look, Skubal is two-time Cy Young Award, back-to-back. He is elite, and they're in a division that's available. You know, they're not like in a place where they're looking at the Dodgers and saying, well, it's next year. They can get back into this, and they have gotten back into it to some degree. And when you're back into it, you don't really let go of a two-time Cy Young Award.
5: Right.
4: You need rotation help. So that's where they are, and I think they'll be in a good position to hold on to them.
1: Yeah, the big second-half storyline is the Dodgers going for the World Series three-peat. Jeff Passan joined Game and Night on the Dodgers versus the field.
6: Let's not give too much disrespect to the Milwaukee Brewers, who have been quite good this season, and the Tampa Bay Rays and the Philadelphia Phillies, and you know, the number of teams that have played good baseball this year, as good as the Dodgers. No, there's no one as good as the Dodgers at this point. And look, mathematically, I'm probably going to take the field because there are very few scenarios in which you'll ever find a single team that has better than 50% odds to win the World Series until you get pretty deep into the playoffs. But yeah, I mean, I would take the Dodgers. That's how good they are. And we don't even know how they're going to add to their roster at this point. There's still a lot that they can do before the trade deadline on August 3rd. And I anticipate that they're going to at least make some moves.
7: Once again, the NBA world waiting with bated breath for LeBron James to make up his mind.
8: LeBron James wants to be in a competing environment. He wants to play meaningful basketball.
9: We're not worried about nobody's opinions or anything like that. He's going to make the best decision for himself.
1: Yeah, it's lingered a bit, huh? LeBron James recording an episode of the Mind a Game podcast in New York. This appearance part of the opening day of Fanatics Fest, 4-day event featuring athletes and celebrities. James, the NBA's oldest active player at 41, announced in June that he would play this season, but leave the Lakers. Fans eager to hear what comes next. LBJ with Dave McMenamin.
5: So how do I feel about free agency? Obviously, it's a big decision. This is the third time in my career that I've been a free agent. I think three, yeah. So it's a big decision for not only myself, but for my family as well, and just for the last part of my career and where I want to spend the last few years or the last year or the last 2 years of, you know, my NBA career. So wherever I go, Elon, I will make my staple on just, I'm a natural born leader. You know, I'm going to try to fit into whatever team I'm going into, but also, you know, give them all the tools and give them all the knowledge that I've been able to, you know, grasp over the last 23 years. I know the game. I know the ins and outs about the game of basketball. And wherever I land, I hope that you support me and I can continue to inspire you, all right?
1: So that was James at Fanatics Fest. McMenamin was also there. He was also on NBA Today on his takeaways of what LBJ just said.
9: Brian Windhorst texted me after he saw some of the clips coming out. He said, beard dye. And we've seen all summer he had that long, scraggly gray beard. And I think if it was the final chapter, he may go out with a gray beard. But I think the beard dye, the short beard, leads us to believe that there could be not just a swan song here, but a final chapter that could last a season or two. That's the first thing. And I took a seat right in front of the stage. To my right is Lakers coach J.J. Redick. Did not expect to see JJ there, and LeBron addressed his exit from the Lakers for the first time. He expressed a lot of gratitude. He name-checked Jeannie Buss and Rob Pelinka. And certainly, at times, that relationship was strained with both of them, but he is leaving the franchise in a good place, or as a best of place as possible. And then when it comes down to what team he's going to pick, he had some fun with it. You know, he let the crowd, you know, shout out team names. You know, I hear Warriors, I hear Sixers. He even said he noticed some of the chatter online saying that if he went to Miami, they'd only be a play-in team. And so, obviously, he senses that the moment's only going to get bigger from this point forward and wasn't quite ready to reveal it.
1: You heard Dave McMenamin mention Brian Windhorst, Windy, Evan Cohen, Andy Gresh, and Harry Douglas on the best fit and landing spot for James.
10: When I look at two players in particular, when I look at Vijay Edgecombe and I look at a guy at Joel Embiid, those two players I feel like can really benefit from a guy like LeBron James and really learn some things from him. Tyrese Maxey, he's been around him a lot, and LeBron James has that relationship with him. Jaylen Brown, he's played against LeBron James a lot, and Jaylen Brown is also a guy who's won an NBA championship as well. But I don't think there will be a starting five in the NBA that will be better than the Philadelphia 76ers.
11: In terms of impact, if LeBron went to Philadelphia, he might be viewed as a little bit of a caddy, an add-on. In Miami, it might be, oh man, it's got to be like old times. In Cleveland, it's, oh, thank God. Thank you. Our sports God has returned to the city.
12: I don't know what he's waiting for. I don't know if he's made a decision. I don't know how he wants to announce it. Let me throw this at you. Can he announce publicly anywhere but Cleveland? You can't do this to Cleveland again like this. You can't make a big announcement and then announce you're going to Miami or you're going to Golden State.
13: If you look at Cleveland, for example, the team that the Cavs currently have is reminiscent of the Lakers team he's leaving. The Lakers team he left had Austin Reeves and Luka Doncic. Well, the Cavs have James Harden and Donovan Mitchell. The Sixers have a number of ball handlers. The ball handling role is wide open in Miami. The history is there in Miami. The star power is there in Miami. I'm going to be honest with you. 2-3 weeks ago when LeBron announced he was leaving the Lakers, I know that Miami was ranked up there, but I didn't really see it. As I've watched this and had conversations over the last few weeks, Miami continues to make more and more sense to me. I can't guess where LeBron's head is. I can't guess where, you know, where he feels the best fit or what he's prioritizing. But the more you talk about this with NBA teams, even the teams that are recruiting LeBron, the team they see that is the basketball fit is Miami.
14: We start this Sports Center with breaking news from the NBA. Giannis Antetokounmpo is headed to South Beach. Blockbuster of a trade.
15: This was a 13-month trade saga for Giannis Antetokounmpo and the Milwaukee Bucks. They fought this right until the end.
16: I mean, they did really well for themselves. Like, really well. This was not the package that was offered back in February.
14: It's been a long time coming.
17: Pat Riley focused on getting another
18: massive
17: star.
18: Massive trade. Ooh. Giannis
15: the job for the Heat isn't done, but that's a pretty strong duo to start with.
1: Yeah, so while it's still up in the air and if Giannis will ultimately be teammates with LeBron in Miami, he knows he'll be teammates with Bam Adebayo. Giannis introduced on Thursday.
19: I'm excited. You know, I had the opportunity to work with him on my trip to Vegas. He's funny. He's easy. Easy guy to be around. He's more quiet than what I expected him to be. And basketball-wise, I think, you know, when the two head of the snakes are very, very competitive, they work hard, they're very disciplined, I think everybody else is going to follow our lead. Defensively, we have to be good. We have to. We have no choice, you know, not to be good. I feel like as a team, as a whole, we are going to be good, but it starts from me and Bam. And I'm excited. I'm excited to compete with him. I'm excited to be on the same side with him after 10 years.
1: Yeah, Pat Riley certainly appreciates having Bam on his side.
20: I don't want to get knocked out. You know, Bam was one of those guys who came in here too. Bam was in 2019, came in here, and he's been basically the foundation.
1: Yeah, Pat Riley referencing the Tyler Hero fiasco with Bam this off season.
21: Spain goes on the win, 2-0, advancing to the World Cup final.
22: Spain dominated the game, didn't they?
23: They were just so comfortable. They were composed. They dictated the tempo. They really showed how resilient they are.
24: They nullified the Mbappes. They nullified the Ulises. They nullified the Dembeles. They nullified this French attack.
23: Mbappe, Dembele, they couldn't get a sniff. Ulise, he was non-existent. We were expecting a little bit more from France.
25: France is the best squad from top to bottom, but Spain is the best team.
1: Yeah, Spain, 13-1 goal differential thus far in this World Cup. Their players practice ahead of the World Cup final outside of northern New Jersey while the air conditions hazardous because of the smoke from the Canadian wildfires. They remained, Argentina did, in Atlanta in that area working out there before coming to East Rutherford. The smoke's supposed to clear before Sunday's final. Spain tied for the fewest goals against, one in this World Cup. First team with 7 consecutive World Cup clean slates. That's 0 goals against from 22, the round of 16, through the round of 16 here in 26. Seeking European championship and a World Cup double in the same campaign. Unbeaten in their last 2 major tournaments, 24 Euros, 26 World Cup. Longest unbeaten streak in the nation's history, riding 36 games without a defeat. Now, Argentina, they've been the comeback kings. But Tommy Smith and Landon Donovan on the subject of if they get behind against Spain, it might not be so easy to come back.
26: If Spain get up a goal, they will not do what England did. England decided to just try to defend, like, play the prevent defense for, you know, a quarter and a half when they're up 3-0 in an NFL game, if that's the context, right? So Spain will not do that. If Spain go up a goal, they'll just keep doing what they do. And if Argentina get too risky and try to press too high, they'll go score the second goal. And if they go try to be risky again, they'll go score the third goal. And so if Argentina get down in this game, it's going to be a massive mountain to climb.
27: Spain have only given up 1 goal in this World Cup. They're unbeaten in 37 games, which is a record which was only held by the great Italian teams. Their defense is unbelievable. They are going to figure a way to shut Messi down in the final. And I would say if they're leading 1-0 5 minutes to go, Spain would hold out and Spain would win the World Cup.
1: Smith on Sportsman, like Donovan on Freddie and Harry. Argentina would tie Germany and Italy for the second most World Cup titles, 4 by any country. They're looking to go back to back, looking to become the first nation to win 4 consecutive major international tournaments after winning the Copa America in 21 and 24. The importance of this World Cup to Argentina. Here's Hercules Gomez.
28: I played for 17 years professionally, and I had a lot of Argentine teammates. And some of them were good players, some of them were average players, some of them were bad players. They all shared one similar trait. In their DNA, they compete. the game, this game means more to them than anything in their life, anything related to family, anything related to religion. Their sport is their religion. They treat this differently. Everything that Argentina knows, to them that is great, to them that is just on a different level of maybe even spiritual, revolves around this game. And a lot of those moments include the English national team. So now you got this new generation of players. They step on this field and they meant a lot to them. So the tactics flew out the window and you could see them physically beaten up on the English. They wanted to send a message. They compete more than any other team that I've ever seen, any other country that I've ever seen. It's in their DNA. It's cultural.
1: How about X factors for this matchup against Spain? Kalen Carr, MLS on Apple TV, joining game night.
0: As long as they're in a tight game, in the margins, they have Messi. And so that just blows up the margins because he just seems to always find that space. And look, he's not doing it maybe in the exact same way as he has in the past. You can see at times he sort of conserves his energy or he'll find himself on the right flank. But it's always with a thought in mind of where the ball is going to end up. How does he disappear and then reappear at the right moment? And in a World Cup final, we've seen what he was able to do. I think there's that experience factor of being the defending champions as well coming off last year. It's really hard to even get back to this place, but they have done it. Now I think with the momentum coming off that England match, they're going to be a really tough team. But look, I didn't think anybody was going to take down France. I thought it was going to be a rematch, France against Argentina. And so Spain deserves a ton of credit. And I think they are going to give them an absolute wonderful World Cup final match.
1: 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Coming up, the night's top play, the night in the W, and what impact can James Franklin have on Virginia Tech football? That's next. 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
1: Yeah, we're back on SportsCenter All Night with the night and the W.
2: Rebound to Williams. Portland, they want to push the pace. They don't want to let Washington get it set up, and that half-court defense is late. Goes right to the rim, plus the foul. Well, it was a drag screen action at the top.
1: And Carla wasn't late there. She scored 14, Sarah Williams 12. Portland beating Washington 75-56, avenging a quadruple overtime loss to Washington on June 28th. The call on NBA TV. Mystic shot 29% from the field, had 19 turnovers. New York's game against Dallas postponed after the Liberty had travel delays caused by a mechanical issue with their charter flight. Thursday's game rescheduled for Monday. Vegas Summer League showcasing top four picks.
3: And Uruguay, the Dominican Republic, North Macedonia, and the G League. Out to Boozer for three.
4: He's a shooter. He's a shooter. Doesn't matter what line he shoots from. College, NBA, Curry Land. Doesn't matter.
1: Yeah, Cameron Boozer, 24.7 rebounds, 3 assists. The Grizz, 3-1 in the Summer League in Vegas. 96-64 winners over the Hawks.
5: This pace he's using to come off of those screens to get that easy jump. Hey! Wilson! Sir! Let's both meet at this rim. Let's show them what we're about.
1: Yeah, both those calls on Amazon Prime. Caleb Wilson, one pick after Boozer at fourth overall, 21 points, 8 rebounds. The Bulls, 23-point loss to the Lakers in that Vegas Summer League. Night's top play comes from Philly, where the Mets were swinging for the seats.
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6: How good is that? Are you not entertained?
7: The 0-1. Beatty swings and drives one. Right field. Rincones going back to the wall. He'll turn and watch it fly. Five rows deep in right center field. Brett Beatty, a solo home run, gives the Mets a 2-0 lead.
1: That was one of three long balls by the Mets, as heard on 880 ESPN in New York. It came against Aaron Nola in a 4-1 win in the first game back from the Major League Baseball All-Star break. More ACC media days. Virginia Tech certainly counting on James Franklin to change their recent football fortunes. The school hired Franklin late last year after his firing from Penn State. Came less than 2 years after he led the Nittany Lions to the college football playoff semifinals. Hokies have invested more in their sports programs. Those changes have included the hiring of Brian White as new athletic director last month. This Franklin on their offseason.
8: We've been sprinting really since we arrived in Blacksburg, and I think I would describe it as I think we have won the offseason. We've had a great offseason in terms of implementing our standards and our expectations and our culture. But we've been able to hit the ground running. We are bigger. We are stronger. We are faster than we have been. There's no doubt about that. And I think our depth is in a position to be able to compete. So from an expectation, from a standards, from a culture standpoint, I think we're in a really good place. Again, we feel like we have won the offseason. All that's great. That sounds good in a press conference. It's a great soundbite. The reality is we got to make sure all those things translate to the season and go out and play a style and a brand that is going to make Coach Beamer proud, Bud Foster proud, all of our alumni. We want to make all those people proud of how we play, how we conduct our business.
1: Again, the unsportsmanlike guest list this morning starts with Dan Graziano talking NFL at 7:30 Eastern. We've been talking throughout the show about the World Cup in Spain-Argentina for the title on Sunday, while France and England play for third place, and give you a sense of just how big this is elsewhere and just how devastating the England loss was to Argentina. Here's British radio host for Talk Sport, Jamie O'Hara.
9: So you can almost accept it.
10: I know.
9: You're playing against Argentina. Yeah. You can't sit off for 25 minutes against Argentina. No. He absolutely bottled it. Thomas Tuchel's cost us the World Cup. He cost us the World Cup. We're 1-0 up. Played well first half. All right, cagey affair. We go 1-0 up. Be brave. Mm. Be brave, Thomas. This is what we brought you in for. We brought you in for this moment. We got rid of Southgate because he bottled it. Because he weren't brave. We brought you in for now to make that decision. We're 1-0 up in a World Cup semi-final. Bring on Rashford. Bring on Saka. And if they score, they score. But at least we're going to go down fighting. At least we're going to go down with some pride. We fell out of the World Cup in disgrace because of him. Because of him. And we brought him in for this job. This is what we brought him in for. To get us over this line. And it's the same old England. Same old crap. Same old guff that I have to watch every tournament that we're in. And it's the managers tucked us up again. Tucked us up. We're dead on our feet. Got Morgan Rogers playing right wing. Jude Bellingham on the left. Brings on Nico Riley. We can't get out. Harry Kane's done nothing. He's dead. Nothing. Got nothing left.
10: I don't.
9: I can't believe it, Jace. Well, no. Jace, I can't believe it. No, it's a disgrace.
10: I
9: he should be sacked. Get him out. Gone.
1: Sacked is fired, by the way. And those conversations will continue in England for a while now. Coming up, baseball is back with the Mets and Phillies getting the second half underway. LeBron still considering his next team while Giannis says, hello, Miami. That's next. This is SportsCenter All Night on ESPN Radio.
0: The traditions. 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
6: 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LeBron breaks his silence.
7: At one point, there was a fan yelling the Warriors team out, and there was another fan yelling out the Sixers. LeBron's like, I hear Warriors. I hear Philly. He said, I hear a fan trying to get me to the Yankees.
6: A star is introduced in South Beach.
8: I think I thrive pressure. I think I need pressure at this time of my career. I think in order for me to go to the next level, I got to get out of my comfort zone, and I feel like Miami was a place for me to be.
6: The MLB begins its second half under a haze in Philly.
9: Next pitch. Swinging a fly ball to dead center field. Crawford going back, still going back at the warning track, at the wall. It's gone! Dead center field into the batter's eye for Francisco Alvarez.
6: Plus, the World Cup final is officially set.
10: They keep making the right decisions. 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
8: Geckos, geckos, lizard. I don't like those. Iguanas, I don't like those. Yeah, those got to stay away from me.
6: From the worldwide headquarters of ESPN, this is SportsCenter All Night on ESPN Radio and on the ESPN app. Now, here's Jim Basquiat.
11: Is LeBron getting closer to a decision on his next team, and which teams may be the most aggressive come baseball's trade deadline? Welcome to SportsCenter All Night on ESPN Radio and the ESPN app. We are brought to you by Progressive Insurance. We also look ahead at that Spain-Argentina World Cup final, but lead off the show with the return of baseball. The lone game on the slate from the site of the Midsummer Classic, Citizens Bank Park. Mets and Phillies moved the game up an hour because of the wildfire smoke in the air. The Mets backstop was smoking early in this second half of the season.
9: Next pitch. Swinging a fly ball to dead center field. Crawford going back, still going back at the warning track, at the wall. It's gone! Dead center field into the batter's eye for Francisco Alvarez. A solo home run gives the Mets a 1-0 lead.
11: That came in the third, and that was your count 1-0 by the seventh.
9: The 0-1. Beatty swings and drives one. Right field. Rincones going back to the wall. He'll turn and watch it fly. Five rows deep in right center field. Brett Beatty, a solo home run, gives the Mets a 2-0 lead.
11: Yeah, Brett Beatty doubles the lead, and he was the front end of a back-to-back.
9: 3-1 is launched to left. Marsh going back. It's over his head. He turns, and it's gone. It snuck over the railing and left into the flower bed. Francisco Alvarez with his second home run of the game. The Mets have clipped Nola twice in the inning and lead 3-0.
11: All off Aaron Nola, second of the game for Francisco Alvarez. He goes deep twice. Brady, one of the three long balls. The Mets beat the Phils 4-1. Game started at 6:10 Eastern instead of 7:10. Played under a hazy sky with diminishing air quality because of the smoke that moved into the region from the wildfires burning in Canada and Minnesota. ESPN Major League Baseball analyst Eduardo Perez, part of that ESPN broadcast on what it was like with the smoke filling the night air.
12: It's pretty smoky. At the beginning, you're like, okay, this is going to be not so bad. But I think

0: Mets give Major League Baseball and the Philadelphia Phillies and Mets credit for moving it up an hour, because you could tell it was getting worse and worse as the game was going on. And we were concerned even with pop-ups. There were times you see the communication with the players of, am I going to lose this ball as soon as it goes up in the air? It felt like a lot of fog, but you're right. It felt like that smell of campfire, and I think everyone in the East Coast that's being affected by this is definitely feeling it right now.
1: Of note, Juan Soto was removed in the eighth because of left calf soreness. He missed about 2.5 weeks in April because of a right calf strain. The Mets are said to be open for business as one of the few clear-cut sellers come trade deadline on August 3rd. Here's Doug Glanville on SportsCenter.
2: The Mets have a lot of talent in the room. They've just underperformed. And sometimes you just look at the room. You just say, okay, we got to get you guys up to the level. They have Juan Soto, who's really, you know, lived up to billing. Francisco Lindor has been struggling and trying to just really get healthy back into his game. And Bo Bichette really has not played as well, but of late he has. So as they get better, they at least get the core guys right. And then you hope the young guys will fill in. They have a big hole to get out of.
1: Yeah, more on that trade deadline from Doug Glanville later in the show. Speaking of Philly sports, this was Bryce Harper's pitch to LeBron James.
3: I don't know. I think he's going to the Cavs. I think he's going back home to end his career there. But you never know. I think, obviously, they got a couple guys over there that are pretty fun to play with. Got Jaylen Brown. So, I don't know. You want to come to a crazy city and have some fun. I mean, this is it.
4: Once again, the NBA world waiting with bated breath for LeBron James to make up his mind.
5: LeBron James wants to be in a competing environment. He wants to play meaningful basketball.
6: The team he chooses, I don't know yet. We're not worried about nobody's opinions or anything like that. He's going to make the best decision for himself. We'll see what happens.
7: This is one of the more fascinating NBA free agencies we've ever seen, because LeBron's asking price is so low and his impact could be so high, which enables so many different teams to give themselves a chance.
1: LeBron James remaining undecided about where he'll play next season. The league's all-time leading scorer and current free agent spoke Thursday, didn't reveal his next team choice. Recording an episode of the Mind the Game podcast, mentioned teams such as Cleveland, Miami, Golden State, but gave no hints. He confirmed he's leaving the Lakers after 8 seasons, the league's oldest active player entering his 24th campaign.
8: The family portion is a big thing, too. You know, my daughter and my wife and things of that nature, and to become a big family guy. So there's a lot of things that's, you know, people are like, hurry to make a damn decision, bro. I'm just like, okay, it's not just about the team.
9: Yeah.
8: So many other factors that I'm, you know, factoring in right now on what, you know, not only best fit me as a player, what best fit me as a person, what best fit me as a, what my happiness, and also with my family as well.
9: Yeah.
8: You know, so there's a lot of, won't hold you guys up too much longer.
1: James talking family, Dave McMenamin talking on SportsCenter.
10: Sources familiar with LeBron's thinking tell me that he is nearing a decision, and at the second of his 4 events that he's giving in New York City between Thursday and Friday, at the boardroom sit down with Rich Kleiman, he told us a few hours after the Mind the Game taping that, listen, it is a family decision. And he told us about the story of finding Zuri, his almost 12-year-old daughter, leading up to him informing the Lakers that he would be leaving. And he said, you know, I know this is going to affect where I am, and I won't be as home as much, because obviously the Lakers are where we live in our backyard. But, you know, I want to hear what you think about it. I mean, you don't have to tell me right now. You can write it down. We can talk about it later. But he said that's a very important part of the puzzle here, where it's not just deciding what basketball fit. It's not deciding where he can go play golf. He's not deciding, you know, what his legacy could be if he won with that franchise. It's what's home life's going to look like if his daughter's still in Los Angeles.
1: It seems to have dragged on to some. Brian Windhorst calls it patience.
7: You know, in Vegas this week, one of the things I was, you know, gleaning, talking to some of the GMs who are hoping to sign LeBron, you know, they understand that they may have to make changes to their team if LeBron wants to come there, that they may have to make a trade or they may have to alter their rotation a little bit. And they are willing to do that. But obviously, the longer you wait in the summer, the harder it is to potentially change your team up a little bit. So the thing about it is, All these teams really want him. You know, for whatever anybody wants to say, they all really want him. They know that it would be a challenge. They know that there would be some annoyances that come along with him. But LeBron James in 2026, 27, especially LeBron on a minimum contract, these teams are dying to have him. There is no lack of desire to have LeBron on their roster. There's just this other side of this, which comes with having patience. And it's not something that they're used to dealing with. They're not used to waiting on a free agent to the third week of July.
1: And the Heat are one of those teams in the mix for LBJ. They have landed Giannis Antetokounmpo in a blockbuster deal with the Bucks. He was introduced on Thursday on why Miami was the right fit.
9: I love pressure. Coach Spo talked about pressure, and I think I thrive pressure. I think I need pressure at this time of my career. I think in order for me to go to the next, you know, level, I got to get out of my comfort zone. And I feel like Miami was a place for me to be. We are very like-minded as a team and me. And it was a no-brainer. I wanted to be here. I'm excited to be here. And I want to get to work. One of my goals is to win another championship. And I really want to do it. And at times, whenever I, you know, put my mind into something, I usually accomplish it. And I feel like this is the best, you know, route for me to do that. So I'm excited for it.
1: Yeah, on the subject of landing more than one big fish, we talked Giannis, we talked LeBron, this Pat Riley.
11: We landed the plane. Now there's another one we have to land. As far as the 24-year veteran, you know, that is something that would happen organically. I hope I'm not talking out of both sides of my mouth here, but you never know that you're ever going to win a title until you win one. But you'll never win one if you don't have the talent and the coaching to do it. You know, from that standpoint, you know, this is the team that we have right now, and I'm happy with it. And I think, you know, this is Spo's challenge, and I don't want to put any pressure on him, you know, but he knows what he wants. He knows what we have to do.
12: Argentina's quest for back-to-back World Cups is still alive.
13: Lionel Messi is the greatest player I have ever seen. He's done it yet again. He really stood up and said, come with me. Whether it was in normal time or whether it was going to be in extra time, Argentina were always going to win that game.
1: Yeah, that was coming off the 2-1 win over England. Dramatic win late in that one. Lionel Messi has a message for Argentina's detractors. Nothing was handed to us, he says. The star responded to critics who have been bashing the reigning World Cup champs over perceptions, beneficial officiating, and favoritism by the soccer establishment. He says the team's ability to overturn late-game deficits, most recently that semifinal win over England, is a result of a championship pedigree and nothing more. This Carlos Mauricio Ramirez, MLS, Apple TV play-by-play man, joining Amber and Ian.
14: Argentina is the soccer version of Rocky Balboa. It won't die. They won't die. They won't quit. You can fight against two Russians built in a lab, like two Dragos. Somehow they're going to throw a haymaker and knock a guy out, metaphorically speaking, not in the actual field. They just won't quit. So it is. I'm beyond baffled as to why Spain is such a prohibitive favorite, because they shouldn't be. It really should be a 50-50 matchup in my eyes.
1: Here's to back that point. Argentina has 12 goals in the 75th minute or later, with Messi contributing to number 7. No other country has more than 6 goals in those late game situations in this World Cup. Unbelievably, Argentina has been tied entering second half stoppage time in all 4 of its knockout stage matches. They have twice gone from trailing in the 75th minute against Egypt and England to winning in regulation. That Egypt game, they were down 2-0. The winning in regulation following a stoppage time goal. Here's Andrew Wiebe. He, Apple TV MLS analyst. He also joined Amber and Ian.
15: Messi is quiet. Messi's not a guy who screams and shouts in the media. Messi's sort of understated, but make no mistake, there have been very few people in the history of mankind that have the same level of intensity, competitiveness, and demand and desire that Lionel Messi has. And I think you can see that not just in Messi, but maybe more importantly in what the other 10 guys on the field are willing to do. They will literally tell you, we will die for this man. And then they will go run their faces off to do it. Like, the level of inspiration, like, it was tongue-in-cheek when I said the Dune reference, Lisa Nalgaya, but I think it's actually a pretty apt description for what's going on with Argentina. They're not the most talented. They have the most fanaticism, and they have the sort of otherworldly being in Messi. And listen, we've seen it in MLS. Like, this dude wants to win literally everything. There's not a single moment, a friendly, he doesn't want to win. And you apply that to the World Cup and history, well, they're in the final again, and for good reason.
1: That pass to set up the game winner against England was off the charts. We're going to have more on his impact in this World Cup in a moment, but this is Tommy Smith with a Y on Unsportsmanlike on Argentina going up against Spain.
16: They have strength and depth at every position. What they are doing now is they are being controlling the game. Yesterday you saw them. They didn't make any rash decisions in the second half, the last 15 minutes. This is the second game where they were down 2 goals basically with 10 minutes to go and they pull it out. So they may keep making the right decisions. They have the legs to make those right decisions and they have the talent to make sure that right decision works out for them.
1: They are the cardiac team of this World Cup, and that World Cup recap brought to you by Gusto. 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A talking World Cup with Jonathan Bornstein, former U.S. men's national team player, joins on Sportsmanlike this morning at 8:30 Eastern. Evan Cohen, Michelle Smallman, Courtney Cronin, ESPN Radio, ESPN2, ESPNU. Coming up, we'll dig into just how special Lionel Messi has been at this World Cup and look at round one of the Open Championship, where an American is the leader of the pack. That's next. 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
1: 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We're back with SportsCenter All Night in the British Open at Royal Birkdale. Round one in the books, leading the way, Jackson Suber. This not only his first time on Lynx Golf, his first time in Europe. The 26-year-old American shot a 65 to grab a one-stroke lead over Dan Brown and Sung J.M. Jackson Suber making his Open Championship debut, highlighting that round by an eagle on 17. 10 players have won the event in their debut, something he is shooting for. He enters the week number 81 in the FedEx Cup standings, number 115 in the official world golf rankings. This is him after his round.
2: You'd never even been to Europe until Saturday morning. Had never played a Lynx course until you came out here and played 27 holes. How have you been able to adapt?
3: Just trusting in my caddy. He's walked a few more than 27 of them. I think he's probably been around maybe the full 18 three or four times. So just trusting in him and just knowing that good shots are going to reward themselves in the end, and just believing in him.
1: Here's what you have. World number one Scottie Scheffler cards in opening round 68 in his bid to become the first player to successfully defend at the Open since Patrick Harrington in 2008, making his 12th Open Championship appearance. Southport, England native Tommy Fleetwood records a 69, seeking to become the first English winner of the Open Championship since Sir Nick Faldo in 1992, 30-time PGA Tour winner and 6-time major champ Rory McIlroy, a 72 in his 257th major championship round. World number two holds the most wins at 6, top threes at 13, and top 10 finishes 33 in majors since 2010. But his round included 6 bogeys and 3 missed putts from 4 feet in a 4-hole span around the turn. This Rory following round one.
4: Just too many stupid mistakes, but every time I made a stupid mistake, thankfully I made a birdie to sort of keep myself in it. So, not too far away. Hopefully we'll get the better conditions tomorrow and maybe the greens are a little bit smoother in the morning. Go out there and shoot a good one and get myself right back in it for the weekend.
1: Hey, Bryson DeChambeau, he had a round of 67, sniffing that lead as well. Keep up with the Open Championship scores on ESPN.com.
5: Argentina's quest for back-to-back World Cups is still alive as they win a thriller 2-1 over England.
6: It seems to just mean a little bit more to this Argentinian side to get over the line for their country.
7: Whether it was in normal time or whether it was going to be in extra time, Argentina were always going to win that game.
6: Lionel Messi is the greatest player I have ever seen.
7: He's done it yet again. He really stood up and said, come with me.
8: It was an absolutely brilliant performance from the greatest of all time, and they booked their place in yet another World Cup final, and this time set to take on Messi's old friends in Spain.
1: It's Argentina-Spain on Sunday for the World Cup title. There's also that golden boot race, and Messi at age 39 looking to break the record for the oldest to claim the golden boot by a full 9 years. Messi has 8 goals in this World Cup, tied with Kylian Mbappe, but he has one more assist, so that's the tiebreaker, assists as they head in. Keep in mind, Mbappe will play against England for that third place finish on Saturday, so he's still alive as well. With regards to Messi and his status as the best there ever was, Carlos Mauricio Ramirez, MLS on Apple TV play-by-play man, joining Amber and Ian.
9: For what we've seen from this 39-year-old phenom, who I'm really sad we will see one. I'm happy it's the final, but if you're listening and you're just new to soccer or you're a lifelong fan of the sport, gift yourself this. Come Sunday, you will be seeing the football/soccer version of Brady and Jordan or whoever you think the GOAT is one last time play in a World Cup match. Thankfully, we still have him on MLS playing for Inter Miami, and that's a gift that everyone should take advantage of. Cool. But for one last Sunday, we'll be able to see, in my estimation, the greatest player who ever laced him up play for the biggest trophy ever.
1: ESPN soccer analyst Santiago Solari echoes that sentiment.
10: Doing what he's doing in this World Cup at 39 years old, yeah. I think that's out of the wildest dreams of anybody, any analyst, any player, any fan. what we are witnessing, the world of sport, I mean, not only Argentinians, is something unique and something I don't think we'll ever see again.
1: 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ACC Media Days continuing on a Friday as Clemson head coach Dabo Swinney suggested the only way college football can withstand enduring rampant tampering is with help from Congress, suggesting fines, suspension, even firing should all be considered to discourage tampering. Speaking at the ACC kickoff, the Clemson head man, yeah, it's a rat race to get players in college sports nowadays, this Dabo.
11: You know, we've had 15 winning seasons, 13 10-plus win seasons, 14 9-plus win seasons. We've won 11 championships in the last 15 years. And then you have a season like last year, and that's kind of what everybody wants to focus on. And I get that. We earned that. But there were a lot of similarities. There really were. We lost three games by 11 points. We lost two games on the last play of the game. You know, we're 151-7 all the way back to 2010 when we lead in the fourth quarter. Two of those seven were last year. So we didn't finish in the fourth quarter. We didn't. We lead the nation. We're number one, 138 schools. We're number one all the way back 15 years in one-score games. So we've won close games. I've had some 12-0 teams that were 4 plays from being 8-4. All right. And so we didn't win the close games. We didn't finish in the fourth quarter. We didn't run the ball effectively. We played the worst pass defense in my coaching career. So that's my fault. But it's football stuff. It's football stuff. And so that's our focus. We got to fix the football stuff. You get what you earn.
1: Sam Acho and his confidence in Notre Dame.
12: It's hard not to be confident just based off of the schedule alone. I mean, Notre Dame, maybe when the preseason rankings come out, will have two ranked teams on their schedule, potentially three, depending on what SMU does. But they have a solid, really good quarterback, a really good defense, and a very favorable schedule. CJ Carr was outstanding last season. Of course, there's no Jeremiah Love, but of course, he's only going to get better. The offensive line is getting better and healthy. Healthier. There were some injuries early last season. Leonard Moore on the defense side of the ball is going to be one of the top corners taken. But I still have to go back to the strength of schedule. If there is one or two slip-ups early in the season, it's going to be a long year for Notre Dame. Now, of course, last year they started off 0-2. This year they start off with Wisconsin and Rice. And then, as I mentioned, November 7th, Miami, they're going to be ranked most likely. And then maybe SMU. And I think, obviously, BYU should be a team that's ranked. But outside of that, it's a very favorable schedule. And with the odds in their favor, I think Notre Dame should be a lock for the playoffs.
1: And speaking of the Irish, Marcus Freeman, their head coach, CJ Carr, and Leonard Moore joining on Sportsmanlike this morning, 9:30 Eastern. Evan Cohen, Michelle Smallman, Courtney Cronin, ESPN Radio, ESPN2, ESPNU. Coming up, we spotlight the trade deadline in Major League Baseball. That's next. 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
1: Again, our top stories. Jackson Suba shot a 65 to grab a one-stroke lead at the Open Championship. Of note, defending champ Scottie Scheffler shot a 68. World number two Rory McIlroy a 72. Giannis introduced by the Miami Heat, who are in the mix for LeBron. LBJ saying Thursday he still hasn't made up his free agency decision. And baseball return with one game on the slate. Site of the All-Star game, Mets and Phillies.
2: 3-1 is launched to left. Marsh going back. It's over his head. He turns and it's gone. It snuck over the railing and left into the flower bed. Francisco Alvarez with his second home run of the game. The Mets have clipped Nola twice in the inning and lead 3-0.
1: 880 ESPN New York. Francisco Alvarez went deep twice. Brett Beatty also goes yard as they down the Phillies 4-1 in the first game back from the All-Star break. Started at 6:10 instead of 7:10 Eastern as the team played under a hazy sky with diminishing air quality because of the smoke that moved into the region from the wildfires burning in Canada and Minnesota. This Alvarez on SportsCenter.
3: I was ready for the fastball the whole game, and I'd be able to execute my plan, and I think I executed well.
1: I'd say he did. Major League Baseball trade deadline comes August 3rd. Doug Glanville on SportsCenter on the subject of those Phillies, Braves, and Yankees.
4: When I think of the Yankees, they are always aggressive, and they try to make the moves because they're all in trying to win. And when you lose a guy like Aaron Judge, he's irreplaceable. But you can try to get the production from the right-handed bats. So I can see them trying to find a big right-handed back to sort of pick up the slack a little bit. Mm-hmm. And then like everybody else, everybody wants Tarik Skubal, so you can try to get him. And speaking of which, when you move on to the Braves, they're the rotation that got banged up by injury and really have been a lot about Chris Sale. And they're trying to get the pieces. So if they can get Tarik Skubal or get a reliever like to replace Robert Suarez, who was hurt for a period, that would help them a lot. And the last, the Philadelphia Phillies, you know, they're a team that needs that like outfield power bat. You know, they lost Garcia early in the season. Can they pick up the slack by getting that right-handed bat or at least an outfielder to give them some more options to support Schwarber and Harper on the right side?
1: You heard Tug mention the name Tarik Skubal several times there. What might the factors be for the Tigers to trade their ace?
4: They got to kind of roll through this next couple of weeks before the deadline because, in part, they have the schedule that kind of works to their favor. So they're teams that have been struggling for the most part. And look, Skubal is two-time Cy Young Award, back-to-back. He is elite, and they're in a division that's available. You know, they're not like in a place where they're looking at the Dodgers and saying, well, mm-hmm. it's next year. They can get back into this, and they have gotten back into it to some degree. And when you're back into it, you don't really let go of a two-time Cy Young Award.
5: Right.
4: You need rotation help. So that's where they are, and I think they'll be in a good position to hold on to them.
1: Yeah, the big second-half storyline is the Dodgers going for the World Series three-peat. Jeff Passan joined Game and Night on the Dodgers versus the field.
6: Let's not give too much disrespect to the Milwaukee Brewers, who have been quite good this season, and the Tampa Bay Rays and the Philadelphia Phillies, and you know, the number of teams that have played good baseball this year, as good as the Dodgers? No, there's no one as good as the Dodgers at this point. And look, mathematically, I'm probably going to take the field because there are very few scenarios in which you'll ever find a single team that has better than 50% odds to win the World Series until you get pretty deep into the playoffs. But yeah, I mean, I would take the Dodgers. That's how good they are. And we don't even know how they're going to add to their roster at this point. There's still a lot that they can do before the trade deadline on August 3rd. And I anticipate that they're going to at least make some moves.
7: Once again, the NBA world waiting with bated breath for LeBron James to make up his mind.
8: LeBron James wants to be in a competing environment. He wants to play meaningful basketball.
9: We're not worried about nobody's opinions or anything like that. He's going to make the best decision for himself.
1: Yeah, it's lingered a bit, huh? LeBron James recording an episode of the Mind a Game podcast in New York. This appearance part of the opening day of Fanatics Fest, 4-day event featuring athletes and celebrities. James, the NBA's oldest active player at 41, announced in June that he would play this season, but leave the Lakers. Fans eager to hear what comes next. LBJ with Dave McMenamin.
5: So how do I feel about free agency? Obviously, it's a big decision. This is the third time in my career that I've been a free agent. I think three, yeah. So it's a big decision for not only myself, but for my family as well, and just for the last part of my career and where I want to spend the last few years or the last year or the last 2 years of, you know, my NBA career. So wherever I go, Elon, I will make my staple on just, I'm a natural born leader. You know, I'm going to try to fit into whatever team I'm going into, but also, you know, give them all the tools and give them all the knowledge that I've been able to, you know, grasp over the last 23 years. I know the game. I know the ins and outs about the game of basketball. And wherever I land, I hope that you support me and I can continue to inspire you, all right?
1: So that was James at Fanatics Fest. McMenamin was also there. He was also on NBA Today on his takeaways of what LBJ just said.
9: Brian Windhorst texted me after he saw some of the clips coming out. He said, beard dye. And we've seen all summer he had that long, scraggly gray beard. And I think if it was the final chapter, he may go out with a gray beard. But I think the beard dye, the short beard, leads us to believe that there could be not just a swan song here, but a final chapter that could last a season or two. That's the first thing. I took a seat right in front of the stage. To my right is Lakers coach J.J. Redick. Did not expect to see J.J. there, and LeBron addressed his exit from the Lakers for the first time. He expressed a lot of gratitude. He name-checked Jeannie Buss and Rob Pelinka. And certainly, at times, that relationship was strained with both of them, but he is leaving the franchise in a good place, or as a best of place as possible. And then when it comes down to what team he's going to pick, he had some fun with it. You know, he let the crowd, you know, shout out team names. You know, I hear Warriors, I hear Sixers. He even said he noticed some of the chatter online saying that if he went to Miami, they'd only be a play-in team. And so, obviously, he senses that the moment's only going to get bigger from this point forward and wasn't quite ready to reveal it.
1: You heard Dave McMenamin mention Brian Windhorst, Windy, Evan Cohen, Andy Gresh, and Harry Douglas on the best fit and landing spot for James.
10: When I look at two players in particular, when I look at VJ Edgecombe and I look at a guy at Joel Embiid, those two players I feel like can really benefit from a guy like LeBron James and really learn some things from him. Tyrese Maxey, he's been around him a lot, and LeBron James has that relationship with him. Jaylen Brown, he's played against LeBron James a lot, and Jaylen Brown is also a guy who's won an NBA championship as well. But I don't think there will be a starting five in the NBA that will be better than the Philadelphia 76ers.
11: In terms of impact, if LeBron went to Philadelphia, he might be viewed as a little bit of a caddy, an add-on. In Miami, it might be, oh man, it's got to be like old times. In Cleveland, it's, oh, thank God. Thank you. Our sports God has returned to the city.
12: I don't know what he's waiting for. I don't know if he's made a decision. I don't know how he wants to announce it. Let me throw this at you. Can he announce publicly anywhere but Cleveland? You can't do this to Cleveland again like this. You can't make a big announcement and then announce you're going to Miami or you're going to Golden State.
13: If you look at Cleveland, for example, the team that the Cavs currently have is reminiscent of the Lakers team he's leaving. The Lakers team he left had Austin Reeves and Luka Doncic. Well, the Cavs have James Harden and Donovan Mitchell. The Sixers have a number of ball handlers. The ball handling role is wide open in Miami. The history is there in Miami. The star power is there in Miami. I'm going to be honest with you. 2-3 weeks ago when LeBron announced he was leaving the Lakers, I know that Miami was ranked up there, but I didn't really see it. As I've watched this and had conversations over the last few weeks, Miami continues to make more and more sense to me. I can't guess where LeBron's head is. I can't guess where, you know, where he feels the best fit or what he's prioritizing. But the more you talk about this with NBA teams, even the teams that are recruiting LeBron, the team they see that is the basketball fit is Miami.
14: We start this Sports Center with breaking news from the NBA. Giannis Antetokounmpo is headed to South Beach. Blockbuster of a trade.
15: This was a 13-month trade saga for Giannis Antetokounmpo and the Milwaukee Bucks. They fought this right until the end.
16: I mean, they did really well for themselves. Like, really well. This was not the package that was offered back in February.
14: It's been a long time coming.
17: Pat Riley focused on getting another
18: massive
17: star.
18: Trade. Woo. Giannis.
15: The job for the Heat isn't done, but that's a pretty strong duo to start with.
1: Yeah, so while it's still up in the air and if Giannis will ultimately be teammates with LeBron in Miami, he knows he'll be teammates with Bam Adebayo. Giannis introduced on Thursday.
19: I'm excited. You know, I had the opportunity to work with him on my trip to Vegas. He's funny. He's easy guy to be around. He's more quiet than what I expected him to be. And basketball-wise, I think, you know, when the two heads of the snakes are very, very competitive, they work hard, they're very disciplined, I think everybody else is going to follow our lead. Defensively, we have to be good. We have no choice, you know, not to be good. I feel like as a team, as a whole, we are going to be good, but it starts from me and Bam. And I'm excited to compete with him. I'm excited to be on the same side with him after 10 years.
1: Yeah, Pat Riley certainly appreciates having Bam on his side.
20: I don't want to get knocked out. You know, Bam was one of those guys who came in here too. Bam was in 2019, came in here, and he's been basically the foundation.
1: Yeah, Pat Riley referencing the Tyler Hero fiasco with Bam this off season.
21: Spain goes on the win, 2-0, advancing to the World Cup final.
22: Spain dominated the game, didn't they?
23: They were just so comfortable. They were composed. They dictated the tempo. They really showed how resilient they are.
24: They nullified the Mbappes. They nullified the Ulises. They nullified the Dembeles. They nullified this French attack.
23: Mbappe, Dembele, they couldn't get a sniff. Ulise, he was non-existent. We were expecting a little bit more from France.
25: France is the best squad from top to bottom, but Spain is the best team.
1: Yeah, Spain, 13-1 goal differential thus far in this World Cup. Their players practice ahead of the World Cup final outside of northern New Jersey while the air conditions hazardous because of the smoke from the Canadian wildfires. They remained, Argentina did, in Atlanta in that area working out there before coming to East Rutherford. The smoke's supposed to clear before Sunday's final. Spain tied for the fewest goals against, one in this World Cup. First team with 7 consecutive World Cup clean slates. That's 0 goals against from 22, the round of 16, through the round of 16 here in 26. Seeking European championship and a World Cup double in the same campaign. Unbeaten in the last 2 major tournaments, 24 Euros, 26 World Cup. Longest unbeaten streak in the nation's history, riding 36 games without a defeat. Now, Argentina, they've been the comeback kings. But Tommy Smith and Landon Donovan on the subject of if they get behind against Spain, it might not be so easy to come back.
26: If Spain get up a goal, they will not do what England did. England decided to just try to defend, like, play the prevent defense for, you know, a quarter and a half when they're up 3-0 in an NFL game, if that's the context, right? So Spain will not do that. If Spain go up a goal, they'll just keep doing what they do. And if Argentina get too risky and try to press too high, they'll go score the second goal. And if they go try to be risky again, they'll go score the third goal. And so if Argentina get down in this game, it's going to be a massive mountain to climb.
27: Spain have only given up 1 goal in this World Cup. They're unbeaten in 37 games, which is a record which was only held by the great Italian teams. Their defense is unbelievable. They are going to figure a way to shut Messi down in the final. And I would say if they're leading 1-0 5 minutes to go, Spain would hold out and Spain would win the World Cup.
1: Smith on Sportsmanlike, Donovan on Freddie and Harry. Argentina would tie Germany and Italy for the second most World Cup titles, 4 by any country. They're looking to go back to back, looking to become the first nation to win 4 consecutive major international tournaments after winning the Copa America in 21 and 24. The importance of this World Cup to Argentina. Here's Hercules Gomez.
28: I played for 17 years professionally, and I had a lot of Argentine teammates, and some of them were good players, some of them were average players, some of them were bad players. They all shared one similar trait. In their DNA, they compete. This game means more to them than anything in their life, anything related to family, anything related to religion. Their sport is their religion. They treat this differently. Everything that Argentina knows, to them that is great, to them that is just on a different level of maybe even spiritual, revolves around this game. And a lot of those moments include the English national team. So now you got this new generation of players. They step on this field and they meant a lot to them. So the tactics go out the window and you can see them physically beaten up on the English. They wanted to send a message. They compete more than any other team that I've ever seen, any other country that I've ever seen. It's in their DNA. It's cultural.
1: How about X factors for this matchup against Spain? Kalen Carr, MLS on Apple TV, joining game night.
0: As long as they're in a tight game, in the margins, they have Messi. And so that just blows up the margins because he just seems to always find that space. And look, he's not doing it maybe in the exact same way as he has in the past. You can see at times he sort of conserves his energy, or he'll find himself on the right flank. But it's always with a thought in mind of where the ball is going to end up. How does he disappear and then reappear at the right moment? And in a World Cup final, we've seen what he was able to do. I think there's that experience factor of being the defending champions as well, coming off last year. It's really hard to even get back to this place, but they have done it. And now I think with the momentum coming off that England match, they're going to be a really tough team. But look, I didn't think anybody was going to take down France. I thought it was going to be a rematch, France against Argentina. And so Spain deserves a ton of credit, and I think they are going to give them an absolute wonderful World Cup final match.
1: 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And again, on Sportsmanlike Talking World Cup, Jonathan Bornstein, former U.S. men's national team player, joins the show at 8:30 Eastern. Coming up, the night's top play, the night in the W, and what impact can James Franklin have on Virginia Tech football? That's next. 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
1: Yeah, we're back on SportsCenter All Night with the night and the W.
2: Rebound to Williams. Portland, they want to push the pace. They don't want to let Washington get it set up, and that half-court defense is late. Goes right to the rim, plus the foul.
3: Well, it was a drag screen action at the top.
1: And Carla wasn't late there. She scored 14, Sarah Williams 12. Portland beating Washington 75-56, avenging a quadruple overtime loss to Washington on June 28th. The call on NBA TV. Mystic shot 29% from the field, had 19 turnovers. New York's game against Dallas postponed after the Liberty had travel delays caused by a mechanical issue with their charter flight. Thursday's game rescheduled for Monday. Vegas Summer League showcasing top four picks.
4: And Uruguay, the Dominican Republic, North Macedonia, and the G League. Out to Boozer for three.
5: He's a shooter. He's a shooter. Doesn't matter what line he shoots from. College, NBA, Curry Land. It doesn't matter.
1: Yeah, Cameron Boozer, 24.7 rebounds, 3 assists. The Grizz, 3-1 in the Summer League in Vegas. 96-64 winners over the Hawks.
6: This pace he's using to come off of those screens to get that easy jump. Hey! Wilson! Sir! Let's both meet at this rim. Let's show them what we're about.
1: Yeah, both those calls on Amazon Prime. Caleb Wilson, one pick after Boozer at fourth overall, 21 points, 8 rebounds. The Bulls, 23-point loss to the Lakers in that Vegas Summer League. Night's top play comes from Philly, where the Mets were swinging for the seats.
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7: How good is that? Are you not entertained?
8: The 0-1. Beatty swings and drives one. Right field. Rincones going back to the wall. He'll turn and watch it fly. Five rows deep in right center field. Brett Beatty, a solo home run, gives the Mets a 2-0 lead.
1: That was one of three long balls by the Mets, as heard on 880 ESPN in New York. It came against Aaron Nolan, a 4-1 win in the first game back from the Major League Baseball All-Star break. More ACC media days. Virginia Tech certainly counting on James Franklin to change their recent football fortunes. The school hired Franklin late last year after his firing from Penn State. Came less than 2 years after he led the Nittany Lions to the college football playoff semifinals. Hokies have invested more in their sports programs. Those changes have included the hiring of Brian White as new athletic director last month. This Franklin on their offseason.
9: We've been sprinting really since we arrived in Blacksburg, and I think I would describe it as I think we have won the offseason. We've had a great offseason in terms of implementing our standards and our expectations and our culture. But we've been able to hit the ground running. We are bigger, we are stronger, we are faster than we have been. There's no doubt about that. And I think our depth is in a position to be able to compete. So from an expectation, from a standards, from a culture standpoint, I think we're in a really good place. Again, we feel like we have won the offseason. All that's great. That sounds good in a press conference. It's a great soundbite. The reality is we got to make sure all those things translate to the season and go out and play a style and a brand that is going to make Coach Beamer proud, Bud Foster proud. All of our alumni, we want to make all those people proud of how we play, how we conduct our business.
1: Again, the unsportsmanlike guest list this morning starts with Dan Graziano talking NFL at 7:30 Eastern. We've been talking throughout the show about the World Cup in Spain, Argentina for the title on Sunday, while France and England play for third place, and give you a sense of just how big this is elsewhere and just how devastating the England loss was to Argentina. Here's British radio host for Talk Sport, Jamie O'Hara.
10: So you can almost accept it.
11: I know.
10: You're playing against Argentina. Yeah. You can't sit off for 25 minutes against Argentina. He absolutely bottled it. Thomas Tuchel's cost us the World Cup. He cost us the World Cup. We're 1-0 up. Played well first half. All right, cagey affair. We go 1-0 up. Be brave. Mm. Be brave, Thomas. This is what we brought you in for. We brought you in for this moment. We got rid of Southgate because he bottled it. Because he weren't brave. We brought you in for now to make that decision. We're 1-0 up in a World Cup semi-final. Bring on Rashford. Bring on Saka. And if they score, they score. But at least we're going to go down fighting. At least we're going to go down with some pride. We fell out of the World Cup in disgrace because of him. Because of him. And we brought him in for this job. This is what we brought him in for. To get us over this line. And it's the same old England. Same old crap. Same old guff that I have to watch every tournament that we're in. And it's the managers tucked us up again. Tucked us up. We're dead on our feet. Got Morgan Rogers playing right wing. Jude Bellingham on the left. Brings on Nico Riley. We can't get out. Harry Kane's done nothing. He's dead. Nothing. Got nothing left.
11: I don't.
10: I can't believe it, Jace. Well, no. Jace, I can't believe it. No, it's a disgrace.
11: I
10: he should be sacked. Get him out. Gone.
1: Sacked is fired, by the way. And those conversations will continue in England for a while now. Coming up, baseball is back with the Mets and Phillies getting the second half underway. LeBron still considering his next team while Giannis says, hello, Miami. That's next. This is SportsCenter All Night on ESPN Radio.
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3: 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LeBron breaks his silence.
4: At one point, there was a fan yelling the Warriors team out, and there was another fan yelling out the Sixers. LeBron's like, I hear Warriors. I hear Philly. He said, I hear a fan trying to get me to the Yankees.
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5: I think I thrive pressure. I think I need pressure at this time of my career. I think in order for me to go to the next level, I got to get out of my comfort zone, and I feel like Miami was a place for me to be.
3: The MLB begins its second half under a haze in Philly.
6: Next pitch. Swinging a fly ball to dead center field. Crawford going back, still going back at the warning track, at the wall. It's gone. Dead center field into the batter's eye for Francisco Alvarez.
3: Plus, the World Cup final is officially set.
7: They keep making the right decisions. 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
5: 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I don't like those. Iguanas, I don't like those. Yeah, those got to stay away from me.
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8: Is LeBron getting closer to a decision on his next team and which teams may be the most aggressive come baseball's trade deadline? Welcome to SportsCenter All Night on ESPN Radio and the ESPN app. We are brought to you by Progressive Insurance. We also look ahead at that Spain-Argentina World Cup final, but lead off the show with the return of baseball, the lone game on the slate. From the site of the Midsummer Classic, Citizens Bank Park, Mets and Phillies moved the game up an hour because of the wildfire smoke in the air. The Mets' backstop was smoking early in this second half of the season.
6: Next pitch. Swinging a fly ball to dead center field. Crawford going back, still going back at the warning track, at the wall. It's gone! Dead center field into the batter's eye for Francisco Alvarez. A solo home run gives the Mets a 1-0 lead.
8: That came in the third, and that was your count. 1-0 by the seventh.
6: The 0-1. Beatty swings and drives one. Right field. Rincones going back to the wall. He'll turn and watch it fly. Five rows deep in right center field. Brett Beatty, a solo home run, gives the Mets a 2-0 lead.
8: Yeah, Brett Beatty doubles the lead, and he was the front end of a back-to-back.
6: 3-1 is launched to left. Marsh going back. It's over his head. He turns, and it's gone. It snuck over the railing and left into the flower bed. Francisco Alvarez with his second home run of the game. The Mets have clipped Nola twice in the inning and lead 3-0.
8: All off Aaron Nola, second of the game for Francisco Alvarez. He goes deep twice. Brady, one of the three long balls. The Mets beat the Phils 4-1. Game started at 6:10 Eastern instead of 7:10. Played under a hazy sky with diminishing air quality because of the smoke that moved into the region from the wildfires burning in Canada and Minnesota. ESPN Major League Baseball analyst Eduardo Perez, part of that ESPN broadcast on what it was like with the smoke filling the night air.
9: It's pretty smoky. At the beginning, you're like, okay, this is going to be not so bad. But I think, and let's give Major League Baseball and the Philadelphia Phillies and Mets credit for moving it up an hour, because you could tell it was getting worse and worse as the game was going on. And we were concerned even with pop-ups. There were times you see the communication with the players of, am I going to lose this ball as soon as it goes up in the air? It felt like a lot of fog, but you're right. It felt like that smell of campfire, and I think everyone in the East Coast that's being affected by this is definitely feeling it right now.
8: Of note, Juan Soto was removed in the

0: 28th because of left calf soreness. He missed about 2.5 weeks in April because of a right calf strain. The Mets are said to be open for business as one of the few clear-cut sellers come trade deadline on August 3rd. Here's Doug Glanville on SportsCenter.
1: The Mets have a lot of talent in the room. They've just underperformed. And sometimes you just look at the room. You just say, okay, we got to get you guys up to the level. They have Juan Soto, who's really, you know, lived up to billing. Francisco Lindor has been struggling and trying to just really get healthy back into his game. And Bo Bichette really has not played as well, but of late he has. So as they get better, they at least get the core guys right. And then you hope the young guys will fill in. They have a big hole to get out of.
0: Yeah, more on that trade deadline from Doug Glanville later in the show. Speaking of Philly sports, this was Bryce Harper's pitch to LeBron James.
2: I don't know. I think he's going to the Cavs. I think he's going back home to end his career there. But you never know. I think obviously they got a couple guys over there that are pretty fun to play with. Got Jaylen Brown. So I don't know. You want to come to a crazy city and have some fun. I mean, this is it.
3: Once again, the NBA world waiting with bated breath for LeBron James to make up his mind.
4: LeBron James wants to be in a competing environment. He wants to play meaningful basketball.
5: The team he chooses, I don't know yet. We're not worried about nobody's opinions or anything like that. He's going to make the best decision for himself. We'll see what happens.
6: This is one of the more fascinating NBA free agencies we've ever seen because LeBron's asking price is so low and his impact could be so high, which enables so many different teams to give themselves a chance.
0: LeBron James remaining undecided about where he'll play next season. The league's all-time leading scorer and current free agent spoke Thursday, didn't reveal his next team choice. Recording an episode of the Mind the Game podcast, mentioned teams such as Cleveland, Miami, Golden State, but gave no hints. He confirmed he's leaving the Lakers after 8 seasons, the league's oldest active player entering his 24th campaign.
7: The family portion is a big thing, too. You know, my daughter and my wife and things of that nature, and to become a big family guy. So there's a lot of things that's, you know, people are like, hurry up and make a damn decision, bro. I'm just like, okay, it's not just about the team.
8: Yeah.
7: So many other factors that I'm, you know, factoring in right now on what, you know, not only best fit me as a player, what best fit me as a person, what best fit me as a, what my happiness, and also with my family as well.
8: Yeah.
7: You know, so there's a lot of, won't hold you guys up too much longer.
0: James talking family, Dave McMenamin talking on SportsCenter.
9: Sources familiar with LeBron's thinking tell me that he is nearing a decision, and at the second of his 4 events that he's giving in New York City between Thursday and Friday, at the boardroom sit down with Rich Kleiman, he told us a few hours after the Mind the Game taping that, listen, it is a family decision. And he told us about the story of finding Zuri, his almost 12-year-old daughter, leading up to him informing the Lakers that he would be leaving. And he said, you know, I know this is going to affect where I am, and I won't be as home as much, because obviously the Lakers are where we live in our backyard. But, you know, I want to hear what you think about it. And you don't have to tell me right now. You can write it down. We can talk about it later. But he said that's a very important part of the puzzle here, where it's not just deciding what basketball fit. It's not deciding where he can go play golf. He's not deciding, you know, what his legacy could be if he won with that franchise. It's what home life's going to look like if his daughter's still in Los Angeles.
0: It seems to have dragged on to some. Brian Windhorst calls it patience.
6: You know, in Vegas this week, one of the things I was, you know, gleaning, talking to some of the GMs who are hoping to sign LeBron, you know, they understand that they may have to make changes to their team if LeBron wants to come there, that they may have to make a trade or they may have to alter their rotation a little bit. And they are willing to do that. But obviously, the longer you wait in the summer, the harder it is to potentially change your team up a little bit. So the thing about it is, all of these teams really want him. You know, for whatever anybody wants to say, they all really want him. They know that it would be a challenge. They know that there would be some annoyances that come along with him. But LeBron James in 2026-27, especially LeBron on a minimum contract, these teams are dying to have him. There is no lack of desire to have LeBron on their roster. There's just this other side of this, which comes with having patience. And it's not something that they're used to dealing with. They're not used to waiting on a free agent to the third week of July.
0: And the Heat are one of those teams in the mix for LBJ. They have landed Giannis Antetokounmpo in a blockbuster deal with the Bucks. He was introduced on Thursday on why Miami was the right fit.
10: I love pressure. Coach Spo talked about pressure, and
8: I think I thrive pressure. I think I need pressure at this time of my career. I think in order for me to go to the next, you know, level, I got to get out of my comfort zone, and I feel like Miami was a place for me to be. We are very like-minded as a team and me, and it was a no-brainer. I wanted to be here. I'm excited to be here, and I want to get to work. One of my goals is to win another championship, and I really want to do it. And at times, whenever I put my mind into something, I usually accomplish it. I feel like this is the best, route for me to do that. So I'm excited for it.
0: Yeah, on the subject of landing more than one big fish, we talked Giannis, we talked LeBron, this Pat Riley.
10: We landed the plane. Now there's another one we have to land. As far as the 24-year veteran, that is something that would happen organically. I hope I'm not talking out of both sides of my mouth here, but you never know that you're ever going to win a title until you win one. But you'll never win one if you don't have the talent and the coaching to do it. From that standpoint, this is a team that we have right now, and I'm happy with it. And I think, this is Spo's challenge, and I don't want to put any pressure on him, but he knows what he wants. He knows what we have to do.
11: Argentina's quest for back-to-back World Cups is still alive.
12: Lionel Messi is the greatest player I have ever seen. He's done it yet again. He really stood up and said, come with me. Whether it was in normal time or whether it was going to be in extra time, Argentina were always going to win that game.
0: Yeah, that was coming off the 2-1 win over England. Dramatic win late in that one. Lionel Messi has a message for Argentina's detractors. Nothing was handed to us, he says. The star responded to critics who have been bashing the reigning World Cup champs over perceptions, beneficial officiating, and favoritism by the soccer establishment. He says the team's ability to overturn late-game deficits, most recently that semifinal win over England, is a result of a championship pedigree and nothing more. This Carlos Mauricio Ramirez, MLS, Apple TV play-by-play man, joining Amber and Ian.
13: Argentina is the soccer version of Rocky Balboa. It won't die. They won't die. They won't quit. You can fight against two Russians built in a lab, like two Dragos. Somehow they're going to throw a haymaker and knock a guy out, metaphorically speaking, not in the actual field. They just won't quit. So it is. I'm beyond baffled as to why Spain is such a prohibitive favorite, because they shouldn't be. It really should be a 50-50 matchup in my eyes.
0: Here's to back that point. Argentina has 12 goals in the 75th minute or later, with Messi contributing to number 7. No other country has more than 6 goals in those late game situations in this World Cup. Unbelievably, Argentina has been tied entering second half stoppage time in all 4 of its knockout stage matches. They have twice gone from trailing in the 75th minute against Egypt and England to winning in regulation. That Egypt game, they were down 2-0. The winning in regulation following a stoppage time goal. Here's Andrew Wiebe. He, Apple TV MLS analyst. He also joined Amber and Ian.
14: Messi is quiet. Messi's not a guy who screams and shouts in the media. Messi's sort of understated. But make no mistake, there have been very few people in the history of mankind that have the same level of intensity, competitiveness, and demand and desire that Lionel Messi has. And I think you can see that not just in Messi, but maybe more importantly in what the other 10 guys on the field are willing to do. They will literally tell you, we will die for this man. And then they will go run their faces off to do it. Like, the level of inspiration, like, it was tongue-in-cheek when I said the Dune reference, Lisa Nalgaya, but I think it's actually a pretty apt description for what's going on with Argentina. They're not the most talented. They have the most fanaticism, and they have the sort of otherworldly being in Messi. And listen, we've seen it in MLS. Like, this dude wants to win literally everything. There's not a single moment, a friendly, he doesn't want to win. And you apply that to the World Cup and history, well, they're in the final again, and for good reason.
0: That pass to set up the game winner against England was off the charts. We're going to have more on his impact in this World Cup in a moment, but this is Tommy Smith with a Y on Unsportsmanlike on Argentina going up against Spain.
15: They have strength and depth at every position. What they are doing now is they are being controlling the game. Yesterday you saw them. They didn't make any rash decisions in the second half, the last 15 minutes. This is the second game where they were down two goals basically with 10 minutes to go and they pull it out. So they may keep making the right decisions. They have the legs to make those right decisions and they have the talent to make sure that right decision works out for them.
0: They are the Cardiac team of this World Cup, and that World Cup recap brought to you by Gusto. 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A talking World Cup with Jonathan Bornstein, former U.S. men's national team player, joins on Sportsmanlike this morning at 8:30 Eastern. Evan Cohen, Michelle Smallman, Courtney Cronin, ESPN Radio, ESPN2, ESPNU. Coming up, we'll dig into just how special Lionel Messi has been at this World Cup and look at round one of the Open Championship, where an American is the leader of the pack. That's next. 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
1: 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Round one in the books, leading the way, Jackson Suber. This not only his first time on Lynx Golf, his first time in Europe. The 26-year-old American shot a 65 to grab a one-stroke lead over Dan Brown and Sung J.M. Jackson Suber making his Open Championship debut, highlighting that round by an eagle on 17. 10 players have won the event in their debut, something he is shooting for. He enters the week number 81 in the FedEx Cup standings, number 115 in the official world golf rankings. This is him after his round.
2: You'd never even been to Europe until Saturday morning. Had never played a links course until you came out here and played 27 holes. How have you been able to adapt?
3: Just trusting in my caddy. He's walked a few more than 27 of them. I think he's probably been around maybe the full 18 three or four times. So just trusting in him and just knowing that good shots are going to reward themselves in the end, and just believing in him.
1: Here's what you have. World number one Scottie Scheffler cards in opening round 68 in his bid to become the first player to successfully defend at the Open since Patrick Harrington in 2008, making his 12th Open Championship appearance. Southport, England native Tommy Fleetwood records a 69, seeking to become the first English winner of the Open Championship since Sir Nick Faldo in 1992, 30-time PGA Tour winner and 6-time major champ Rory McIlroy, a 72 in his 257th major championship round. World number two holds the most wins at 6, top threes at 13, and top 10 finishes 33 in majors since 2010. But his round included 6 bogeys and 3 missed putts from 4 feet in a 4-hole span around the turn. This Rory following round one.
4: Just too many stupid mistakes, but every time I made a stupid mistake, thankfully I made a birdie to sort of keep myself in it. So, not too far away. Hopefully we'll get the better conditions tomorrow and maybe the greens are a little bit smoother in the morning. Go out there and shoot a good one and get myself right back in it for the weekend.
1: Hey, Bryson DeChambeau, he had a round of 67, sniffing that lead as well. Keep up with the Open Championship scores on ESPN.com.
5: Argentina's quest for back-to-back World Cups is still alive as they win a thriller 2-1 over England.
6: It seems to just mean a little bit more to this Argentinian side to get over the line for their country.
7: Whether it was in normal time or whether it was going to be in extra time, Argentina were always going to win that game.
6: Lionel Messi is the greatest player I have ever seen.
7: He's done it yet again. He really stood up and said, come with me.
8: It was an absolutely brilliant performance from the greatest of all time, and they booked their place in yet another World Cup final, and this time set to take on Messi's old friends in Spain.
1: It's Argentina-Spain on Sunday for the World Cup title. There's also that golden boot race, and Messi at age 39 looking to break the record for the oldest to claim the golden boot by a full 9 years. Messi has 8 goals in this World Cup, tied with Kylian Mbappe, but he has one more assist, so that's the tiebreaker, assists as they head in. Keep in mind, Mbappe will play against England for that third place finish on Saturday, so he's still alive as well. With regards to Messi and his status as the best there ever was, Carlos Mauricio Ramirez, MLS on Apple TV play-by-play man, joining Amber and Ian.
9: For what we've seen from this 39-year-old phenom, who I'm really sad we will see one. I'm happy it's the final, but if you're listening and you're just new to soccer or you're a lifelong fan of the sport, gift yourself this. Come Sunday, you will be seeing the football/soccer version of Brady and Jordan or whoever you think the GOAT is one last time play in a World Cup match. Thankfully, we still have him on MLS playing for Inter Miami, and that's a gift that everyone should take advantage of. Cool. But for one last Sunday, we'll be able to see, in my estimation, the greatest player who ever laced him up play for the biggest trophy ever.
1: ESPN soccer analyst Santiago Solari echoes that sentiment.
10: Doing what he's doing in this World Cup at 39 years old, yeah. I think that's out of the wildest dreams of anybody, any analyst, any player, any fan. What we are witnessing, the world of sport, I mean, not only Argentinians, is something unique. and something I don't think we'll ever see again.
1: 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ACC Media Day is continuing on a Friday as Clemson head coach Dabo Swinney suggested the only way college football can withstand enduring rampant tampering is with help from Congress, suggesting fines, suspension, even firing should all be considered to discourage tampering. Speaking at the ACC kickoff, the Clemson head man, yeah, it's a rat race to get players in college sports nowadays, this Dabo.
11: You know, we've had 15 winning seasons, 13 10-plus win seasons, 14 9-plus win seasons. We've won 11 championships in the last 15 years. And then you have a season like last year, and that's kind of what everybody wants to focus on. And I get that. We earned that. But there were a lot of similarities. There really were. We lost three games by 11 points. We lost two games on the last play of the game. You know, we're 151-7 all the way back to 2010 when we lead in the fourth quarter. Two of those seven were last year. So we didn't finish in the fourth quarter. We didn't. We lead the nation. We're number one, 138 schools. We're number one all the way back 15 years in one-score games. So we've won close games. I've had some 12-0 teams that were 4 plays from being 8-4. All right. And so we didn't win the close games. We didn't finish in the fourth quarter. We didn't run the ball effectively. We played the worst pass defense in my coaching career. So that's my fault. But it's football stuff. It's football stuff. And so that's our focus. We got to fix the football stuff. You get what you earn.
1: Sam Acho and his confidence in Notre Dame.
12: It's hard not to be confident just based off of the schedule alone. I mean, Notre Dame maybe when the preseason rankings come out, will have two ranked teams on their schedule. Potentially three, depending on what SMU does. But they have a solid, really good quarterback, a really good defense, and a very favorable schedule. CJ Carr was outstanding last season. Of course, there's no Jeremiah Love, but of course, he's only going to get better. The offensive line is getting better and healthy. Healthier. There were some injuries early last season. Leonard Moore on the defense side of the ball is going to be one of the top corners taken. But I still have to go back to the strength of schedule. If there is one or two slip-ups early in the season, it's going to be a long year for Notre Dame. Now, of course, last year they started off 0-2. This year they start off with Wisconsin and Rice. And then, as I mentioned, November 7th, Miami, they're going to be ranked most likely. And then maybe SMU. And I think, obviously, BYU should be a team that's ranked. But outside of that, it's a very favorable schedule. And with the odds in their favor, I think Notre Dame should be a lock for the playoffs.
1: And speaking of the Irish, Marcus Freeman, their head coach, CJ Carr, and Leonard Moore joining on Sportsmanlike this morning, 9:30 Eastern. Evan Cohen, Michelle Smallman, Courtney Cronin, ESPN Radio, ESPN2, ESPNU. Coming up, we spotlight the trade deadline in Major League Baseball. That's next. 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
13: So tell us about this. 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
1: Again, our top stories. Jackson Suva shot a 65 to grab a one-stroke lead at the Open Championship. Of note, defending champ Scottie Scheffler shot a 68. World number two Rory McIlroy, a 72. Giannis introduced by the Miami Heat, who are in the mix for LeBron. LBJ saying Thursday he still hasn't made up his free agency decision. And baseball returned with one game on the slate. Site of the All-Star game, Mets and Philly.
2: 3-1 is launched to left. Marsh going back. It's over his head. He turns and it's gone. It snuck over the railing and left into the flower bed. Francisco Alvarez with his second home run of the game. The Mets have clipped Nola twice in the inning and lead 3-0.
1: 880 ESPN New York. Francisco Alvarez went deep twice. Brett Beatty also goes yard as they down the Phillies 4-1 in the first game back from the All-Star break. Started at 6:10 instead of 7:10 Eastern as the team played under a hazy sky with diminishing air quality because of the smoke that moved into the region from the wildfires burning in Canada and Minnesota. This Alvarez on SportsCenter.
3: I was ready for the fastball the whole game, and I'd be able to execute my plan, and I think I executed well.
1: I'd say he did. Major League Baseball trade deadline comes August 3rd. Doug Glanville on SportsCenter on the subject of those Phillies, Braves, and Yankees.
4: When I think of the Yankees, they are always aggressive, and they try to make the moves because they're all in trying to win. And when you lose a guy like Aaron Judge, he's irreplaceable, but you can try to get the production from the right-handed bats. So I can see them trying to find a big right-handed back to sort of pick up the slack a little bit. Mm-hmm. And then like everybody else, everybody wants Tarik Skubal, so you can try to get him. And speaking of which, when you move on to the Braves, they're the rotation that got banged up by injury and really have been a lot about Chris Sale, and they're trying to get the pieces. So if they can get Tarik Skubal or get a reliever like to replace Robert Suarez, who was hurt for a period, that would help them a lot. And the last, the Philadelphia Phillies, you know, they're a team that needs that like outfield power bat. You know, they lost Garcia early in the season. Can they pick up the slack by getting that right-handed bat or at least an outfielder to give them some more options to support Schwarber and Harper on the right side?
1: You heard Tug mention the name Tarik Skubal several times there. What might the factors be for the Tigers to trade their ace?
4: They got to kind of roll through this next couple of weeks before the deadline because, in part, they have the schedule that kind of works to their favor. So they're teams that have been struggling for the most part. And look, Skubal is two-time Cy Young Award, back-to-back. He is elite, and they're in a division that's available. You know, they're not like in a place where they're looking at the Dodgers and saying, well, mm-hmm. next year. They can get back into this, and they have gotten back into it to some degree. And when you're back into it, you don't really let go of a two-time Cy Young Award. Right. You need rotation help. So that's where they are, and I think they'll be in a good position to hold on to him.
1: Yeah, the big second-half storyline is the Dodgers going for the World Series three-peat. Jeff Passan joined Game and Night on the Dodgers versus the field.
5: Let's not give too much disrespect to the Milwaukee Brewers, who have been quite good this season, and the Tampa Bay Rays and the Philadelphia Phillies, and the number of teams that have played good baseball this year, as good as the Dodgers. No, there's no one as good as the Dodgers at this point. And look, mathematically, I'm probably going to take the field because there are very few scenarios in which you'll ever find a single team that has better than 50% odds to win the World Series until you get pretty deep into the playoffs. But yeah, I mean, I would take the Dodgers. That's how good they are. And we don't even know how they're going to add to their roster at this point. There's still a lot that they can do before the trade deadline on August 3rd. And I anticipate that they're going to at least make some moves.
6: Once again, the NBA world waiting with bated breath for LeBron James to make up his mind.
7: LeBron James wants to be in a competing environment. He wants to play meaningful basketball.
8: We're not worried about nobody's opinions or anything like that. He's going to make the best decision for himself.
1: Yeah, it's lingered a bit, huh? LeBron James recording an episode of the Mind the Game podcast in New York. This appearance part of the opening day of Fanatics Fest, 4-day event featuring athletes and celebrities. James, the NBA's oldest active player at 41, announced in June that he would play this season, but leave the Lakers. Fans eager to hear what comes next. LBJ with Dave McMenamin.
8: So how do I feel about free agency? Obviously, it's a big decision. This is the third time in my career that I've been a free agent. I think three, yeah. So it's a big decision for not only myself, but for my family as well, and just for the last part of my career and where I want to spend the last few years or the last year or the last 2 years of, you know, my NBA career. So wherever I go, Elon, I will make my staple on just, I'm a natural born leader. You know, I'm gonna try to fit into whatever team I'm going into, but also, you know, give them all the tools and give them all the knowledge that I've been able to, you know, grasp over the last 23 years. I know the game. I know the ins and outs about the game of basketball. And wherever I land, I hope that you support me and I can continue to inspire you, all right?
1: So that was James at Fanatics Fest. McMenamin was also there. He was also on NBA Today on his takeaways of what LBJ just said.
9: Brian Windhorst texted me after he saw some of the clits coming out. He said, beard dye. And we've seen all summer he had that long, scraggly gray beard. And I think if it was the final chapter, he may go out with a gray beard, but I think the beard dye, the short beard, leads us to believe that there could be not just a swan song here, but a final chapter that could last a season or two. That's the first thing. I took a seat right in front of the stage. To my right is Lakers coach J.J. Redick. Did not expect to see J.J. there, and LeBron addressed his exit from the Lakers for the first time. He expressed a lot of gratitude. He name-checked Jeannie Buss and Rob Pelinka. And certainly at times that relationship was strained with both of them, but he is leaving the franchise in a good place, or as a best of place as possible. And then when it comes down to what team he's going to pick, he had some fun with it. You know, he let the crowd, you know, shout out team names. You know, I hear Warriors, I hear Sixers. He even said he noticed some of the chatter online saying that if he went to Miami, they'd only be a play-in team. And so, obviously, he senses that the moment's only going to get bigger from this point forward and wasn't quite ready to reveal it.
1: You heard Dave McMenamin mention Brian Windhorst, Windy, Evan Cohen, Andy Gresh, and Harry Douglas on the best fit and landing spot for James.
10: When I look at two players in particular, when I look at VJ Edgecombe and I look at a guy at Joel Embiid, those two players I feel like can really benefit from a guy like LeBron James and really learn some things from him. Tyrese Maxey, he's been around him a lot, and LeBron James has that relationship with him. Jaylen Brown, he's played against LeBron James a lot, and Jaylen Brown is also a guy who's won an NBA championship as well. But I don't think there will be a starting five in the NBA that will be better than the Philadelphia 76ers.
11: In terms of impact, if LeBron went to Philadelphia, he might be viewed as a little bit of a caddy, an add-on. In Miami, it might be, oh, man, it's got to be like old times. In Cleveland, it's, oh, thank God. Thank you. Our sports god has returned to the city.
12: I don't know what he's waiting for. I don't know if he's made a decision. I don't know how he wants to announce it. Let me throw this at you. Can he announce publicly anywhere but Cleveland? You can't do this to Cleveland again like this. You can't make a big announcement and then announce you're going to Miami or you're going to Golden State.
13: If you look at Cleveland, for example, the team that the Cavs currently have is reminiscent of the Lakers team he's leaving. The Lakers team he left had Austin Reeves and Luka Doncic. Well, the Cavs have James Harden and Donovan Mitchell. The Sixers have a number of ball handlers. The ball handling role is wide open in Miami. The history is there in Miami. The star power is there in Miami. I'm going to be honest with you. 2-3 weeks ago when LeBron announced he was leaving the Lakers, I know that Miami was ranked up there, but I didn't really see it. As I've watched this and had conversations over the last few weeks, Miami continues to make more and more sense to me. I can't guess where LeBron's head is. I can't guess where, you know, where he feels the best fit or what he's prioritizing. But the more you talk about this with NBA teams, even the teams that are recruiting LeBron, the team they see that is the basketball fit is Miami.
14: We start this Sports Center with breaking news from the NBA. Giannis Antetokounmpo is headed to South Beach. Blockbuster of a trade.
7: This was a 13-month trade saga for Giannis Antetokounmpo and the Milwaukee Bucks. They fought this right until the end.
15: I mean, they did really well for themselves. Like, really well. This was not the package that was offered back in February.
14: It's been a long time coming.
16: Pat Riley focused on getting another
17: massive
16: star.
17: Massive trade. Giannis
7: the job for the Heat isn't done, but that's a pretty strong duo to start with.
1: Yeah, so while it's still up in the air, and if Giannis will ultimately be teammates with LeBron in Miami, he knows he'll be teammates with Bam Adebayo. Giannis introduced on Thursday.
18: I'm excited. You know, I had the opportunity to work with him on my trip to Vegas. He's funny. He's easy. Easy guy to be around. He's more quiet than what I expected him to be. And basketball-wise, I think, you know, when the two head of the snakes are very, very competitive, they work hard, they're very disciplined, I think everybody else is going to follow our lead. Defensively, we have to be good. We have to. We have no choice, you know, not to be good. I feel like as a team, as a whole, we are going to be good, but it starts from me and Bam. And I'm excited. I'm excited to compete with him. I'm excited to be on the same side with him after 10 years.
1: Yeah, Pat Riley certainly appreciates having Bam on his side.
19: I don't want to get knocked out. You know, Bam was one of those guys who came in here too. Bam was in 2019, came in here, and he's been basically the foundation.
1: Yeah, Pat Riley referencing the Tyler Hero fiasco with Bam this off season.
20: Spain goes on the win, 2-0, advancing to the World Cup final.
21: Spain dominated the game, didn't they?
22: They were just so comfortable. They were composed. They dictated the tempo. They really showed how resilient they are.
23: They nullified the Mbappes. They nullified the Ulises. They nullified the Dembélés. They nullified this French attack.
22: Mbappe, Dembélé, they couldn't get a sniff. Ulise, he was non-existent. We were expecting a little bit more from France.
24: France is the best squad from top to bottom, but Spain is the best team.
1: Yeah, Spain, 13-1 goal differential thus far in this World Cup. Their players practice ahead of the World Cup final outside of northern New Jersey while the air conditions hazardous because of the smoke from the Canadian wildfires. They remained, Argentina did, in Atlanta in that area working out there before coming to East Rutherford. The smoke's supposed to clear before Sunday's final. Spain tied for the fewest goals against, one in this World Cup. First team with seven consecutive World Cup clean slates. That's zero goals against from 22, the round of 16, through the round of 16 here in 26. Seeking European championship and a World Cup double in the same campaign. Unbeaten in the last two major tournaments, 24 Euros, 26 World Cup. Longest unbeaten streak in the nation's history, riding 36 games without a defeat. Now, Argentina, they've been the comeback kings. But Tommy Smith and Landon Donovan on the subject of if they get behind against Spain, it might not be so easy to come back.
25: If Spain get up a goal, they will not do what England did. England decided to just try to defend, like play the prevent defense for, you know, a quarter and a half when they're up 3-0 in an NFL game, if that's the context, right? So Spain will not do that. If Spain go up a goal, they'll just keep doing what they do. And if Argentina get too risky and try to press too high, they'll go score the second goal. And if they go try to be risky again, they'll go score the third goal. And so if Argentina get down in this game, it's going to be a massive mountain to climb.
26: Spain have only given up one goal in this World Cup. They're unbeaten in 37 games, which is a record which was only held by the great Italian teams. Their defense is unbelievable. They are going to figure a way to shut Messi down in the final. And I would say if they're leading 1-0 5 minutes to go, Spain would hold out and Spain would win the World Cup.
1: Smith on Sportsman, like Donovan on Freddie and Harry. Argentina would tie Germany and Italy for the second most World Cup titles, four by any country. They're looking to go back to back, looking to become the first nation to win four consecutive major international tournaments after winning the Copa America in 21 and 24. The importance of this World Cup to Argentina. Here's Hercules Gomez.
27: I played for 17 years professionally, and I had a lot of Argentine teammates. And some of them were good players, some of them were average players, some of them were bad players. They all shared one similar trait. In their DNA, they compete. this game means more to them than anything in their life, anything related to family, anything related to religion. Their sport is their religion. They treat this differently. Everything that Argentina knows, to them that is great, to them that is just on a different level of maybe even spiritual, revolves around this game. And a lot of those moments include the English national team. So now you got this new generation of players. They step on this field and they meant a lot to them. So the tactics go out the window and you can see them physically beaten up on the English. They wanted to send a message. They compete more than any other team that I've ever seen, any other country that I've ever seen. It's in their DNA. It's cultural.
1: How about X factors for this matchup against Spain? Kalen Carr, MLS on Apple TV, joining game night.
0: As long as they're in a tight game, in the margins, they have Messi. And so that just blows up the margins because he just seems to always find that space. And look, he's not doing it maybe in the exact same way as he has in the past. You can see at times he sort of conserves his energy, or he'll find himself on the right flank. But it's always with a thought in mind of where the ball is going to end up. How does he disappear and then reappear at the right moment? And in a World Cup final, we've seen what he was able to do. I think there's that experience factor of being the defending champions as well, coming off last year. It's really hard to even get back to this place, but they've done it. And now I think with the momentum coming off that England match, they're going to be a really tough team. But look, I didn't think anybody was going to take down France. I thought it was going to be a rematch, France against Argentina. And so Spain deserves a ton of credit. And I think they are going to give them an absolute wonderful World Cup final match.
1: 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Coming up, the night's top play, the night in the W, and what impact can James Franklin have on Virginia Tech football? That's next. 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
1: Yeah, we're back on SportsCenter All Night with an eight and a W.
2: Rebound to Williams. Portland, they want to push the pace. They don't want to let Washington get it set up, and that half-court defense is late. Goes right to the rim, plus the foul.
3: Well, it was a drag screen action at the top.
1: And Carla wasn't late there. She scored 14, Sarah Williams 12. Portland beating Washington 75-56, avenging a quadruple overtime loss to Washington on June 28th. The call on NBA TV. Mystic shot 29% from the field, had 19 turnovers. New York's game against Dallas postponed after the Liberty had travel delays caused by a mechanical issue with their charter flight. Thursday's game rescheduled for Monday. Vegas Summer League showcasing top four picks.
4: And Uruguay, the Dominican Republic, North Macedonia, and the G League. Out to Boozer for three.
5: He's a shooter. He's a shooter. Doesn't matter what line he shoots from. College, NBA, Curry Land. Doesn't matter.
1: Yeah, Cameron Boozer, 24.7 rebounds, 3 assists. The Grizz, 3-1 in the Summer League in Vegas. 96-64 winners over the Hawks.
6: This pace he's using to come off of those screens to get that easy jump. Hey! Wilson! Sir! Let's both meet at this rim. Let's show them what we're about.
1: Yeah, both those calls on Amazon Prime. Caleb Wilson, one pick after Boozer at fourth overall, 21 points, 8 rebounds. The Bulls, 23-point loss to the Lakers in that Vegas Summer League. Night's top play comes from Philly, where the Mets were swinging for the seats.
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8: Are you not entertained?
9: The 0-1. Beatty swings and drives one. Right field. Rincones going back to the wall. He'll turn and watch it fly. Five rows deep in right center field. Brett Beatty, a solo home run, gives the Mets a 2-0 lead.
1: That was one of three long balls by the Mets, as heard on 880 ESPN in New York. It came against Aaron Nola in a 4-1 win in the first game back from the Major League Baseball All-Star break. More ACC media days. Virginia Tech certainly counting on James Franklin to change their recent football fortunes. The school hired Franklin late last year after his firing from Penn State. Came less than 2 years after he led the Nittany Lions to the college football playoff semifinals. Hokies have invested more in their sports programs. Those changes have included the hiring of Brian White as new athletic director last month. This Franklin on their offseason.
10: We've been sprinting really since we arrived in Blacksburg, and I think I would describe it as I think we have won the offseason. We've had a great offseason in terms of implementing our standards and our expectations and our culture. But we've been able to hit the ground running. We are bigger, we are stronger, we are faster than we have been. There's no doubt about that. And I think our depth is in a position to be able to compete. So from an expectation, from a standards, from a culture standpoint, I think we're in a really good place. Again, we feel like we have won the offseason. All that's great. That sounds good in a press conference. It's a great soundbite. The reality is we got to make sure all those things translate to the season.

0: and go out and play a style and a brand that is going to make Coach Beamer proud, Bud Foster proud, all of our alumni. We want to make all those people proud of how we play, how we conduct our business.
1: Again, the Unsportsmanlike guest list this morning starts with Dan Graziano talking NFL at 7:30 Eastern. We've been talking throughout the show about the World Cup at Spain-Argentina for the title on Sunday, while France and England play for third place, and give you a sense of just how big this is elsewhere and just how devastating the England loss was to Argentina. Here's British radio host for Talk Sport, Jamie O'Hara.
2: You can almost accept it.
3: I know.
2: You're playing against Argentina. Yeah. You can't sit off for 25 minutes against Argentina. No. He absolutely bottled it. Thomas Tuchel's cost us the World Cup. He cost us the World Cup. We're 1-0 up. Played well first half. All right, cagey affair. We go 1-0 up. Be brave. Mm. Be brave, Thomas. This is what we brought you in for. We brought you in for this moment. We got rid of Southgate because he bottled it. Because he weren't brave. We brought you in for now to make that decision. We're 1-0 up in a World Cup semi-final. Bring on Rashford. Bring on Saka. And if they score, they score. But at least we're going to go down fighting. At least we're going to go down with some pride. We fell out of the World Cup in disgrace because of him. Because of him. And we brought him in for this job. This is what we brought him in for. To get us over this line. And it's the same old England. Same old crap. Same old guff. I have to watch every tournament that we're in. And it's the manager's tucked us up again. Tucked us up. We're dead on our feet. Got Morgan Rogers playing right wing. Jude Bellingham on the left. Brings on Nico Riley. We can't get out. No. Harry Kane's done nothing. He's dead. Nothing. Got nothing left.
3: I
2: can't believe it, Jace. Well, no. Jace, I can't believe it. No, it's a disgrace.
3: He
2: should be sacked. Get him out. Gone.
1: Sacked is fired, by the way. And those conversations will continue in England for a while now. Coming up, baseball is back with the Mets and Phillies getting the second half underway. LeBron still considering his next team while Giannis says, hello, Miami. That's next. 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
4: 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LeBron's like, I hear Warriors. I hear Philly. 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
5: I think I thrive pressure. I think I need pressure at this time of my career. I think in order for me to go to the next level, I got to get out of my comfort zone, and I feel like Miami was a place for me to be.
3: The MLB begins its second half under a haze in Philly.
6: Next pitch. Swinging a fly ball to dead center field. Crawford going back, still going back at the warning track, at the wall. It's gone. Dead center field into the batter's eye for Francisco Alvarez.
3: Plus, the World Cup final is officially set.
7: They keep making the right decisions. 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
5: 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I don't like those. Iguanas, I don't like those. Yeah, those got to stay away from me.
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8: Is LeBron getting closer to a decision on his next team, and which teams may be the most aggressive come baseball's trade deadline? Welcome to SportsCenter All Night on ESPN Radio and the ESPN app. We are brought to you by Progressive Insurance. We also look ahead at that Spain-Argentina World Cup final, but lead off the show with the return of baseball, the lone game on the slate from the site of the Midsummer Classic, Citizens Bank Park. Mets and Phillies moved the game up an hour because of the wildfire smoke in the air. The Mets' backstop was smoking early in this second half of the season.
6: Next pitch. Swinging a fly ball to dead center field. Crawford going back, still going back at the warning track, at the wall. It's gone. Dead center field into the batter's eye for Francisco Alvarez. A solo home run gives the Mets a 1-0 lead.
8: That came in the third, and that was your count, 1-0 by the seventh.
6: The 0-1. Beatty swings and drives one. Right field. Rincones going back to the wall. He'll turn and watch it fly. Five rows deep in right center field. Brett Beatty, a solo home run, gives the Mets a 2-0 lead.
8: Yeah, Brett Beatty doubles the lead, and he was the front end of a back-to-back.
6: 3-1 is launched to left. Marsh going back. It's over his head. He turns, and it's gone. It snuck over the railing and left into the flower bed. Francisco Alvarez with his second home run of the game. The Mets have clipped Nola twice in the inning and lead 3-0.
8: All off Aaron Nola, second of the game for Francisco Alvarez. He goes deep twice. Brady, one of the three long balls. The Mets beat the Phils 4-1. Game started at 6:10 Eastern instead of 7:10. Played under a hazy sky with diminishing air quality because of the smoke that moved into the region from the wildfires burning in Canada and Minnesota. ESPN Major League Baseball analyst Eduardo Perez, part of that ESPN broadcast on what it was like with the smoke filling the night air.
9: It's pretty smoky. At the beginning, you're like, okay, this is going to be not so bad. But I think, and let's give Major League Baseball and the Philadelphia Phillies and Mets credit for moving it up an hour, because you could tell it was getting worse and worse as the game was going on. And we were concerned even with pop-ups. There were times you see the communication with the players of, am I going to lose this ball as soon as it goes up in the air? It felt like a lot of fog, but you're right. It felt like that smell of campfire, and I think everyone in the East Coast that's being affected by this is definitely feeling it right now.
8: Of note, Juan Soto was removed in the eighth because of left calf soreness. He missed about 2.5 weeks in April because of a right calf strain. The Mets are said to be open for business as one of the few clear-cut sellers come trade deadline on August 3rd. Here's Doug Glanville on SportsCenter.
10: The Mets have a lot of talent in the room. They've just underperformed. And sometimes you just look at the room. You just say, okay, we got to get you guys up to the level. They have Juan Soto, who's really lived up to billing. Francisco Lindor has been struggling and trying to just really get healthy back into his game. And Bo Bichette really has not played as well, but of late he has. So as they get better, they at least get the core guys right. and then you hope the young guys will fill in.

0: have a big hole to get out of.
1: Yeah, more on that trade deadline from Doug Glanville later in the show. Speaking of Philly sports, this was Bryce Harper's pitch to LeBron James.
2: I don't know. I think he's going to the Cavs. I think he's going back home to end his career there. But you never know. I think, obviously, they got a couple guys over there that are pretty fun to play with. Got Jaylen Brown. So, I don't know. You want to come to a crazy city and have some fun. I mean, this is it.
3: Once again, the NBA world waiting with bated breath for LeBron James to make up his mind.
4: LeBron James wants to be in a competing environment. He wants to play meaningful basketball.
5: The team he chooses, I don't know yet. We're not worried about nobody's opinions or anything like that. He's going to make the best decision for himself. We'll see what happens.
6: This is one of the more fascinating NBA free agencies we've ever seen because LeBron's asking price is so low and his impact could be so high, which enables so many different teams to give themselves a chance.
1: LeBron James remaining undecided about where he'll play next season. The league's all-time leading scorer and current free agent spoke Thursday, didn't reveal his next team choice. Recording an episode of the Mind the Game podcast, mentioned teams such as Cleveland, Miami, Golden State, but gave no hints. He confirmed he's leaving the Lakers after 8 seasons, the league's oldest active player entering his 24th campaign.
7: The family portion is a big thing, too. You know, my daughter and my wife, things of that nature, and to become a big family guy. So there's a lot of things that's, you know, people are like, hurry to make a damn decision, bro. I'm just like, okay, it's not just about the team.
8: Yeah.
7: So many other factors that I'm, you know, factoring in right now on what, you know, not only best fit me as a player, what best fit me as a person, what best fit me as a, what my happiness, and also with my family as well.
8: Yeah.
7: You know, so there's a lot of, I won't hold you guys up too much longer.
1: James talking family, Dave McMenamin talking on SportsCenter.
9: Sources familiar with LeBron's thinking tell me that he is nearing a decision, and at the second of his 4 events that he's giving in New York City between Thursday and Friday, at the boardroom sit down with Rich Kleiman, he told us a few hours after the Mind the Game taping that, listen, it is a family decision. And he told us about the story of finding Zuri, his almost 12-year-old daughter, leading up to him informing the Lakers that he would be leaving. And he said, you know, I know this is going to affect where I am, and I won't be as home as much, because obviously the Lakers are where we live in our backyard. But, you know, I want to hear what you think about it. I mean, you don't have to tell me right now. You can write it down. We can talk about it later. But he said that's a very important part of the puzzle here, where it's not just deciding what basketball fit. It's not deciding where he can go play golf. He's not deciding, you know, what his legacy could be if he won with that franchise. It's what home life's going to look like if his daughter's still in Los Angeles.
1: It seems to have dragged on to some. Brian Windhorst calls it patience.
6: You know, in Vegas this week, one of the things I was, you know, gleaning, talking to some of the GMs who are hoping to sign LeBron, you know, they understand that they may have to make changes to their team if LeBron wants to come there, that they may have to make a trade or they may have to alter their rotation a little bit. And they are willing to do that. But obviously, the longer you wait in the summer, the harder it is to potentially change your team up a little bit. So the thing about it is, all these teams really want him. You know, for whatever anybody wants to say, they all really want him. They know that it would be a challenge. They know that there would be some annoyances that come along with him. But LeBron James in 2026-27, especially LeBron on a minimum contract, these teams are dying to have him. There is no lack of desire to have LeBron on their roster. There's just this other side of this, which comes with having patience. And it's not something that they're used to dealing with. They're not used to waiting on a free agent to the third week of July.
1: And the Heat are one of those teams in the mix for LBJ. They have landed Giannis Antetokounmpo in a blockbuster deal with the Bucks. He was introduced on Thursday on why Miami was the right fit.
10: I love pressure. Coach Spo talked about pressure, and I think I thrive pressure. I think I need pressure at this time of my career. I think in order for me to go to the next, you know, level, I got to get out of my comfort zone. And I feel like Miami was a place for me to be. We are very like-minded as a team and me. And yeah, it was a no-brainer. I wanted to be here. I'm excited to be here. And I want to get to work. One of my goals is to win another championship. And I really want to do it. And at times, whenever I, you know, put my mind into something, I usually accomplish it. I feel like this is the best, you know, route for me to do that. So I'm excited for it.
1: Yeah, on the subject of landing more than one big fish, we talked Giannis, we talked LeBron, this Pat Riley.
8: We landed the plane. Now there's another one we have to land. As far as the 24-year veteran, you know, that is something that would happen organically. I hope I'm not talking out of both sides of my mouth here, but you never know that you're ever going to win a title until you win one. But you'll never win one if you don't have the talent and the coaching to do it. You know, from that standpoint, you know, this is a team that we have right now, and I'm happy with it. And I think, you know, this is Spo's challenge, and I don't want to put any pressure on him, you know, but he knows what he wants. He knows what we have to do.
11: Argentina's quest for back-to-back World Cups is still alive.
12: Lionel Messi is the greatest player I have ever seen. He's done it yet again. He really stood up and said, come with me. Whether it was in normal time or whether it was going to be in extra time, Argentina were always going to win that game.
1: Yeah, that was coming off the 2-1 win over England. Dramatic win late in that one. Lionel Messi has a message for Argentina's detractors. Nothing was handed to us, he says. The star responded to critics who have been bashing the reigning World Cup champs over perceptions, beneficial officiating, and favoritism by the soccer establishment. He says the team's ability to overturn late-game deficits, most recently that semifinal win over England, is a result of a championship pedigree and nothing more. This Carlos Mauricio Ramirez, MLS, Apple TV play-by-play man, joining Amber and Ian.
13: Argentina is the soccer version of Rocky Balboa. It won't die. They won't die. They won't quit. You can fight against two Russians built in a lab, like two Dragos. Somehow they're going to throw a haymaker and knock a guy out, metaphorically speaking, not in the actual field. They just won't quit. So it is. I'm beyond baffled as to why Spain is such a prohibitive favorite, because they shouldn't be. It really should be a 50-50 matchup in my eyes.
1: Here's to back that point. Argentina has 12 goals in the 75th minute or later, with Messi contributing to number 7. No other country has more than 6 goals in those late game situations in this World Cup. Unbelievably, Argentina has been tied entering second half stoppage time in all 4 of its knockout stage matches. They have twice gone from trailing in the 75th minute against Egypt and England to winning in regulation. That Egypt game, they were down 2-0. The winning in regulation following a stoppage time goal. Here's Andrew Wiebe, he Apple TV MLS analyst. He also joined Amber and Ian.
14: Messi is quiet. Messi's not a guy who screams and shouts in the media. Messi's sort of understated, but make no mistake, there have been very few people in the history of mankind that have the same level of intensity, competitiveness, and demand and desire that Lionel Messi has. And I think you can see that not just in Messi, but maybe more importantly in what the other 10 guys on the field are willing to do. They will literally tell you, we will die for this man. And then they will go run their faces off to do it. Like, the level of inspiration, like, it was tongue-in-cheek when I said the Dune reference, Lisa Nalgaya, but I think it's actually a pretty apt description for what's going on with Argentina. They're not the most talented. They have the most fanaticism, and they have the sort of otherworldly being in Messi. And listen, we've seen it in MLS. Like, this dude wants to win literally everything. There's not a single moment, a friendly, he doesn't want to win. And you apply that to the World Cup in history, well, they're in the final again, and for good reason.
1: That pass to set up the game winner against England was off the charts. We're going to have more on his impact in this World Cup in a moment. But this is Tommy Smith with a Y on Unsportsmanlike on Argentina going up against Spain.
15: They have strength and depth at every position. What they are doing now is they are being controlling the game. Yesterday you saw them. They didn't make any rash decisions in the second half, the last 15 minutes. This is the second game where they were down 2 goals basically with 10 minutes to go, and they pull it out. So they may keep making the right decisions. They have the legs to make those right decisions, and they have the talent to make sure that right decision works out for them.
1: They are the cardiac team of this World Cup, and that World Cup recap brought to you by Gusto. 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A talking World Cup with Jonathan Bornstein, former U.S. men's national team player, joins on Sportsmanlike this morning at 8:30 Eastern. Evan Cohen, Michelle Smallman, Courtney Cronin ESPN Radio, ESPN 2, ESPN U. Coming up, we'll dig into just how special Lionel Messi has been at this World Cup and look at round one of the Open Championship where an American is the leader of the pack. That's next. 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
1: Sung J.M., Jackson Suber, making his Open Championship debut, highlighting that round by an eagle on 17. 10 players have won the event in their debut, something he is shooting for. He enters the week number 81 in the FedEx Cup standings, number 115 in the official world golf rankings. This is him after his round.
0: You'd never even been to Europe until Saturday morning. Had never played a links course until you came out here and played 27 holes. How have you been able to adapt?
2: Just trusting in my caddy. He's walked a few more than 27 of them. I think he's probably been around maybe the full 18 three or four times. So just trusting in him and just knowing that good shots are going to reward themselves in the end, and just believing in him.
1: Here's what you have. World number one Scottie Scheffler cards in opening round 68 in his bid to become the first player to successfully defend at the Open since Patrick Harrington in 2008, making his 12th Open Championship appearance. Southport, England native Tommy Fleetwood records a 69, seeking to become the first English winner of the Open Championship since Sir Nick Faldo in 1992, 30-time PGA Tour winner and 6-time major champ Rory McIlroy, a 72 in his 257th major championship round. World number two holds the most wins at 6, top threes at 13, and top 10 finishes 33 in majors since 2010. But his round included 6 bogeys and 3 missed putts from 4 feet in a 4-hole span around the turn. This Rory following round 1.
3: Just too many stupid mistakes, but every time I made a stupid mistake, thankfully I made a birdie to sort of keep myself in it. So, not too far away. Hopefully we'll get the better conditions tomorrow and maybe the greens are a little bit smoother in the morning. Go out there and shoot a good one and get myself right back in it for the weekend.
1: Hey, Bryson DeChambeau, he had a round of 67, sniffing that lead as well. Keep up with the Open Championship scores on ESPN.com.
11: Argentina's quest for back-to-back World Cups is still alive as they win a thriller 2-1 over England.
4: It seems to just mean a little bit more to this Argentinian side to get over the line for their country.
5: Whether it was in normal time or whether it was going to be in extra time, Argentina were always going to win that game.
4: Lionel Messi is the greatest player I have ever seen.
5: He's done it yet again. He really stood up and said, come with me.
6: It was an absolutely brilliant performance from the greatest of all time, and they booked their place in yet another World Cup final, and this time set to take on Messi's old friends in Spain.
1: It's Argentina-Spain on Sunday for the World Cup title. There's also that golden boot race, and Messi at age 39 looking to break the record for the oldest to claim the golden boot by a full 9 years. Messi has 8 goals in this World Cup, tied with Kylian Mbappe, but he has 1 more assist, so that's the tiebreaker, assists as they head in. Keep in mind, Mbappe will play against England for that third place finish on Saturday, so he's still alive as well. With regards to Messi and his status as the best there ever was, Carlos Mauricio Ramirez, MLS on Apple TV, play-by-play man, joining Amber and Ian.
13: But what we've seen from this 39-year-old phenom, who I'm really sad we will see one. I'm happy it's the final, but if you're listening and you're just new to soccer or you're a lifelong fan of the sport, get yourself this. Come Sunday, you will be seeing the football/soccer version of Brady and Jordan or whoever you think the GOAT is one last time play in a World Cup match. Thankfully, we still have him on MLS playing for Inter Miami, and that's a gift that everyone should take advantage of. Cool. But for one last Sunday, we'll be able to see, in my estimation, the greatest player who ever laced him up play for the biggest trophy ever.
1: ESPN soccer analyst Santiago Solari echoes that sentiment.
7: Doing what he's doing in this World Cup at 39 years old, yeah. I think that's out of the wildest dreams of anybody, any analyst, any player, any fan. What we are witnessing, the world of sport, I mean, not only Argentinians, is something unique and something I don't think we'll ever see again.
1: 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ACC Media Days continuing on a Friday as Clemson head coach Dabo Swinney suggested the only way college football can withstand enduring rampant tampering is with help from Congress, suggesting fine, suspension, even firing should all be considered to discourage tampering. Speaking at the ACC kickoff, the Clemson head man, yeah, it's a rat race to get players in college sports nowadays, this Dabo.
8: You know, we've had 15 winning seasons. 13 10-plus win seasons, 14 9-plus win seasons. We've won 11 championships in the last 15 years. And then you have a season like last year, and that's kind of what everybody wants to focus on. And I get that. We earned that. But there were a lot of similarities. There really were. We lost three games by 11 points. We lost two games on the last play of the game. You know, we're 151-7 all the way back to 2010 when we lead in the fourth quarter. Two of those seven were last year. So we didn't finish in the fourth quarter. We didn't. We lead the nation. We're number one, 138 schools. We're number one all the way back 15 years in one-score games. So we've won close games. I've had some 12-0 teams that were 4 plays from being 8-4. All right. And so we didn't win the close games. We didn't finish in the fourth quarter. We didn't run the ball effectively. We played the worst pass defense in my coaching career. So that's my fault. But it's football stuff. It's football stuff. And so that's our focus. We got to fix the football stuff. You get what you earn.
1: Sam Acho and his confidence in Notre Dame.
9: It's hard not to be confident just based off of the schedule alone. I mean, Notre Dame maybe when the preseason rankings come out, will have two ranked teams on their schedule. Potentially three, depending on what SMU does. But they have a solid, really good quarterback, a really good defense, and a very favorable schedule. CJ Carr was outstanding last season. Of course, there's no Jeremiah Love, but of course, he's only going to get better. The offensive line is getting better and healthy. There were some injuries early last season. Leonard Moore on the defense side of the ball is going to be one of the top corners taken. But I still have to go back to the strength of schedule. If there is one or two slip-ups early in the season, it's going to be a long year for Notre Dame. Now, of course, last year they started off 0-2. This year they start off with Wisconsin and Rice. And then, as I mentioned, November 7th, Miami, they're going to be ranked most likely. And then maybe SMU. And I think, obviously, BYU should be a team that's ranked. But outside of that, it's a very favorable schedule. And with the odds in their favor, I think Notre Dame should be a lock for the playoffs.
1: And speaking of the Irish, Marcus Freeman, their head coach, CJ Carr, and Leonard Moore joining on Sportsmanlike this morning, 9:30 Eastern. Evan Cohen, Michelle Smallman, Courtney Cronin, ESPN Radio, ESPN2, ESPNU. Coming up, we spotlight the trade deadline in Major League Baseball. That's next. 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
1: He still hasn't made up his free agency decision, and baseball returned with one game on the slate, site of the All-Star game, Mets and Phillies.
24: 3-1 is launched to left. Marsh going back. It's over his head. He turns, and it's gone. It snuck over the railing and left into the flower bed. Francisco Alvarez with his second home run of the game. The Mets have clipped Nola twice in the inning and lead 3-0.
1: 880 ESPN New York. Francisco Alvarez went deep twice. Brett Beatty also goes yard as they down the Phillies 4-1 in the first game back from the All-Star break. Started at 6:10 instead of 7:10 Eastern as the team played under a hazy sky with diminishing air quality because of the smoke that moved into the region from the wildfires burning in Canada and Minnesota. This Alvarez on SportsCenter.
25: I was ready for the fastball the whole game, and I'd be able to execute my plan, and I think I executed well.
1: I'd say he did. Major League Baseball trade deadline comes August 3rd. Doug Glanville on SportsCenter on the subject of those Phillies, Braves, and Yankees.
26: When I think of the Yankees, they are always aggressive, and they try to make the moves because they're all in trying to win. And when you lose a guy like Aaron Judge, he's irreplaceable, but you can try to get the production from the right-handed bats. So I can see them trying to find a big right-handed back to sort of pick up the slack a little bit. Mm-hmm. And then like everybody else, everybody wants Tarik Skubal, so you can try to get him. And speaking of which, when you move on to the Braves, they're the rotation that got banged up by injury and really have been a lot about Chris Sale, and they're trying to get the pieces. So if they can get Tarik Skubal or get a reliever like to replace Robert Suarez, who was hurt for a period, that would help them a lot. And the last, the Philadelphia Phillies, you know, they're a team that needs that like outfield power bat. You know, they lost Garcia early in the season. Can they pick up the slack by getting that right-handed bat or at least an outfielder to give them some more options to support Schwarber and Harper on the right side?
1: You heard Tug mention the name Tarik Skubal several times there. What might the factors be for the Tigers to trade their ace?
26: They got to kind of roll through this next couple of weeks before the deadline because, in part, they have the schedule that kind of works to their favor. So they're teams that have been struggling for the most part. And look, Skubal is two-time Cy Young Award, back-to-back. He is elite, and they're in a division that's available. You know, they're not like in a place where they're looking at the Dodgers and saying, well, mm-hmm. next year. They can get back into this, and they have gotten back into it to some degree. And when you're back into it, you don't really let go of a two-time Cy Young Award.
0: Right.
26: You need rotation help. So that's where they are, and I think they'll be in a good position to hold on to him.
1: Yeah, the big second half storyline is the Dodgers going for the World Series three-peat. Jeff Passan joined Game and Night on the Dodgers versus the Field.
27: Let's not give too much disrespect to the Milwaukee Brewers, who have been quite good this season, and the Tampa Bay Rays and the Philadelphia Phillies, and The number of teams that have played good baseball this year, as good as the Dodgers? No, there's no one as good as the Dodgers at this point. And look, mathematically, I'm probably going to take the field because there are very few scenarios in which you'll ever find a single team that has better than 50% odds to win the World Series until you get pretty deep into the playoffs. But yeah, I mean, I would take the Dodgers. That's how good they are. And we don't even know how they're going to add to their roster at this point. There's still a lot that they can do before the trade deadline on August 3rd. And I anticipate that they're going to at least make some moves.
2: Once again, the NBA world waiting with bated breath for LeBron James to make up his mind.
3: LeBron James wants to be in a competing environment. He wants to play meaningful basketball.
4: We're not worried about nobody's opinions or anything like that. He's going to make the best decision for himself.
1: Yeah, it's lingered a bit, huh? LeBron James recording an episode of the Mind a Game podcast in New York. This appearance part of the opening day of Fanatics Fest, 4-day event featuring athletes and celebrities. James, the NBA's oldest active player at 41, announced in June that he would play this season, but leave the Lakers. Fans eager to hear what comes next. LBJ with Dave McMenamin.
5: So how do I feel about free agency? Obviously, it's a big decision. This is the third time in my career that I've been a free agent. I think three, yeah. It's a big decision for not only myself, but for my family as well, and just for the last part of my career and where I want to spend the last few years or the last year or the last 2 years of, you know, my NBA career. So wherever I go, Elon, I will make my staple on just, I'm a natural born leader. I'm going to try to fit into whatever team I'm going into, but also, you know, give them all the tools and give them all the knowledge that I've been able to, you know, grasp over the last 23 years. I know the game. I know the ins and outs about the game of basketball. And wherever I land, I hope that you support me and I can continue to inspire you, all right?
1: So that was James at Fanatics Fest. McMenamin was also there. He was also on NBA Today on his takeaways of what LBJ just said.
6: Brian Windhorst texted me after he saw some of the clips coming out. He said, beard dye. And we've seen all summer he had that long, scraggly gray beard. And I think if it was the final chapter, he may go out with a gray beard. But I think the beard dye, the short beard, leads us to believe that there could be not just a swan song here, but a final chapter that could last a season or two. That's the first thing. I took a seat right in front of the stage. To my right is Lakers coach J.J. Redick. Did not expect to see J.J. there, and LeBron addressed his exit from the Lakers for the first time. He expressed a lot of gratitude. He name-checked Jeannie Buss and Rob Pelinka. And certainly, at times, that relationship was strained with both of them, but he is leaving the franchise in a good place, or as a best of place as possible. And then when it comes down to what team he's going to pick, he had some fun with it. You know, he let the crowd, you know, shout out team names. You know, I hear Warriors, I hear Sixers. He even said he noticed some of the chatter online saying that if he went to Miami, they'd only be a play-in team. And so, obviously, he senses that the moment's only going to get bigger from this point forward and wasn't quite ready to reveal it.
1: You heard Dave McMenamin mention Brian Windhorst, Windy, Evan Cohen, Andy Gresh, and Harry Douglas on the best fit and landing spot for James.
7: When I look at two players in particular, when I look at VJ Edgecombe and I look at a guy at Joel Embiid, those two players I feel like can really benefit from a guy like LeBron James and really learn some things from him. Tyrese Maxey, he's been around him a lot, and LeBron James has that relationship with him. Jaylen Brown, he's played against LeBron James a lot, and Jaylen Brown is also a guy who's won an NBA championship as well. But I don't think there will be a starting five in the NBA that will be better than the Philadelphia 76ers.
11: In terms of impact, if LeBron went to Philadelphia, he might be viewed as a little bit of a caddy, an add-on. In Miami, it might be, oh man, it's got to be like old times. In Cleveland, it's, oh, thank God. Thank you. Our sports God has returned to the city.
13: I don't know what he's waiting for. I don't know if he's made a decision. I don't know how he wants to announce it. Let me throw this at you. Can he announce publicly anywhere but Cleveland? You can't do this to Cleveland again like this. You can't make a big announcement and then announce you're going to Miami or you're going to Golden State.
28: If you look at Cleveland, for example, the team that the Cavs currently have is reminiscent of the Lakers team he's leaving.
8: The Lakers team he left had Austin Reeves and Luka Doncic. Well, the Cavs have James Harden and Donovan Mitchell. The Sixers have a number of ball handlers. The ball handling role is wide open in Miami. The history is there in Miami. The star power is there in Miami. I'm going to be honest with you. 2-3 weeks ago when LeBron announced he was leaving the Lakers, I know that Miami was ranked up there, but I didn't really see it. As I've watched this and had conversations over the last few weeks, Miami continues to make more and more sense to me. I can't guess where LeBron's head is. I can't guess where he feels the best fit or what he's prioritizing. But the more you talk about this with NBA teams, even the teams that are recruiting LeBron, the team they see that is the basketball fit is Miami.
9: We start this Sports Center with breaking news from the NBA. Giannis Antetokounmpo is headed to South Beach. Blockbuster of a trade.
10: This was a 13-month trade saga for Giannis Antetokounmpo and the Milwaukee Bucks. They fought this right until the end.
12: I mean, they did really well for themselves. Like, really well. This was not the package that was offered back in February.
9: It's been a long time coming.
14: Pat Riley focused on getting another
15: massive
14: star.
15: Massive trade. Ooh. Giannis.
10: The job for the Heat isn't done, but that's a pretty strong duo to start with.
1: Yeah, so while it's still up in the air and if Giannis will ultimately be teammates with LeBron in Miami, he knows he'll be teammates with Bam Adebayo. Giannis introduced on Thursday.
16: I'm excited. You know, I had the opportunity to work with him on my trip to Vegas. He's funny. He's easy. Easy guy to be around. He's more quiet than what I expected him to be. And basketball-wise, I think, the two head of the snakes are very, very competitive. They work hard. They're very disciplined. I think everybody else is going to follow our lead. Defensively, we have to be good. We have to. We have no choice, not to be good. I feel like as a team, as a whole, we are going to be good. But it starts from me and Bam. And I'm excited. I'm excited to compete with him. I'm excited to be on the same side with him after 10 years.
1: Yeah, Pat Riley certainly appreciates having Bam on his side.
17: I don't want to get knocked out. You know, Bam was one of those guys that came in here too. Bam was in 2019, came in here, and he's been basically the foundation.
1: Yeah, Pat Riley referencing the Tyler Hero fiasco with Bam this off season.
28: Spain goes on the win, 2-0, advancing to the World Cup final.
29: Spain dominated the game, didn't they?
30: They were just so comfortable. They were composed. They dictated the tempo. They really showed how resilient they are.
31: They nullified the Mbappes. They nullified the Ulises. They nullified the Dembeles. They nullified this French attack.
30: Mbappe, Dembele, they couldn't get a sniff. Ulise, he was non-existent. We were expecting a little bit more from France.
32: France is the best squad from top to bottom, but Spain is the best team.
1: Yeah, Spain, 13-1 goal differential thus far in this World Cup. Their players practice ahead of the World Cup final outside of northern New Jersey while the air conditions hazardous because of the smoke from the Canadian wildfires. They remained, Argentina did, in Atlanta in that area working out there before coming to East Rutherford. The smoke's supposed to clear before Sunday's final. Spain tied for the fewest goals against, one in this World Cup. First team with 7 consecutive World Cup clean slates. That's 0 goals against from 22, the round of 16, through the round of 16 here in 26. Seeking European championship and a World Cup double in the same campaign. Unbeaten in their last 2 major tournaments, 24 Euros, 26 World Cup. Longest unbeaten streak in the nation's history, riding 36 games without a defeat. Now, Argentina, they've been the comeback kings. But Tommy Smith and Landon Donovan on the subject of if they get behind against Spain, it might not be so easy to come back.
33: If Spain get up a goal, they will not do what England did. England decided to just try to defend, like play the prevent defense for, a quarter and a half when they're up 3-0 in an NFL game, if that's the context, right? So Spain will not do that. If Spain go up a goal, they'll just keep doing what they do. And if Argentina get too risky and try to press too high, they'll go score the second goal. And if they go try to be risky again, they'll go score the third goal. And so if Argentina get down in this game, it's going to be a massive mountain to climb.
0: Spain have only given up one goal in this World Cup. They're unbeaten in 37 games, which is a record which was only held by the great Italian teams. Their defense is unbelievable. They are going to figure a way to shut Messi down in the final. And I would say if they're leading 1-0 5 minutes to go, Spain would hold out and Spain would win the World Cup.
1: Smith on Sportsman, like Donovan on Freddie and Harry. Argentina would tie Germany and Italy for the second most World Cup titles, four by any country. They're looking to go back to back, looking to become the first nation to win four consecutive major international tournaments after winning the Copa America in 21 and 24. The importance of this World Cup to Argentina. Here's Hercules Gomez.
2: I played for 17 years professionally, and I had a lot of Argentine teammates, and some of them were good players, some of them were average players, some of them were bad players. They all shared one similar trait. In their DNA, they compete. This game means more to them than anything in their life, anything related to family, anything related to religion. Their sport is their religion. They treat this differently. Everything that Argentina knows, to them that is great, to them that is just on a different level of maybe even spiritual, revolves around this game. And a lot of those moments include the English national team. So now you got this new generation of players. They step on this field and they meant a lot to them. So the tactics go out the window and you can see them physically beaten up on the English. They wanted to send a message. They compete more than any other team that I've ever seen, any other country that I've ever seen. It's in their DNA. It's cultural.
1: How about X factors for this matchup against Spain? Kalen Carr, MLS on Apple TV, joining game night.
3: As long as they're in a tight game, in the margins, they have Messi. And so that just blows up the margins because he just seems to always find that space. And look, he's not doing it maybe in the exact same way as he has in the past. You can see at times he sort of conserves his energy, or he'll find himself on the right flank. But it's always with a thought in mind of where the ball is going to end up. How does he disappear and then reappear at the right moment? And in a World Cup final, we've seen what he was able to do. I think there's that experience factor of being the defending champions as well, coming off last year. It's really hard to even get back to this place, but they've done it. And now I think with the momentum coming off that England match, they're going to be a really tough team. But look, I didn't think anybody was going to take down France. I thought it was going to be a rematch, France against Argentina. And so Spain deserves a ton of credit. And I think they are going to give them an absolute wonderful World Cup final match.
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1: Yeah, we're back on SportsCenter All Night with a night and a W.
2: Rebound to Williams. For Portland, they want to push the pace. They don't want to let Washington get it set up, and that half-court defense is late. Goes right to the rim, plus the foul.
3: Well, it was a drag screen action at the top.
1: And Carla wasn't late there. She scored 14, Sarah Williams 12. Portland beating Washington 75-56, avenging a quadruple overtime loss to Washington on June 28th. The call on NBA TV. Mystic shot 29% from the field, had 19 turnovers. New York's game against Dallas postponed after the Liberty had travel delays caused by a mechanical issue with their charter flight. Thursday's game rescheduled for Monday. Vegas Summer League showcasing top four picks.
4: And Uruguay, the Dominican Republic, North Macedonia, and the G League. Out to Boozer for three.
5: He's a shooter. He's a shooter. Doesn't matter what line he shoots from. College, NBA, Curry Lamb. It doesn't matter.
1: Yeah, Cameron Boozer, 24.7 rebounds, 3 assists. The Grizz, 3-1 in the Summer League in Vegas. 96-64 winners over the Hawks.
6: This pace he's using to come off of those screens to get that easy jump. Hey! Wilson! Sir! Let's both meet at this rim. Let's show them what we're about.
1: Yeah, both those calls on Amazon Prime. Caleb Wilson, one pick after Boozer at fourth overall, 21 points, 8 rebounds. The Bulls, 23-point loss to the Lakers in that Vegas Summer League. Night's top play comes from Philly, where the Mets were swinging for the seats.
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8: Are you not entertained?
9: The 0-1. Beatty swings and drives one. Right field. Rincones going back to the wall. He'll turn and watch it fly. Five rows deep in right center field. Brett Beatty, a solo home run, gives the Mets a 2-0 lead.
1: That was one of three long balls by the Mets, as heard on 880 ESPN in New York. It came against Aaron Nola in a 4-1 win in the first game back from the Major League Baseball All-Star break. More ACC media days. Virginia Tech certainly counting on James Franklin to change their recent football fortunes. The school hired Franklin late last year after his firing from Penn State. Came less than 2 years after he led the Nittany Lions to the college football playoff semifinals. Hokies have invested more in their sports programs. Those changes have included the hiring of Brian White as new athletic director last month. This Franklin on their offseason.
10: We've been sprinting really since we arrived in Blacksburg, and I think I would describe it as I think we have won the offseason. We've had a great offseason in terms of implementing our standards and our expectations and our culture. But we've been able to hit the ground running. We are bigger, we are stronger, we are faster than we have been. There's no doubt about that. And I think our depth is in a position to be able to compete. So from an expectation, from a standards, from a culture standpoint, I think we're in a really good place. Again, we feel like we have won the offseason. All that's great. That sounds good in a press conference. It's a great soundbite. The reality is we got to make sure all those things translate to the season and go out and play a style and a brand that is going to make Coach Beamer proud, Bud Foster proud, all of our alumni. We want to make all those people proud of how we play, how we conduct our business.
1: Again, the unsportsmanlike guest list this morning starts with Dan Graziano talking NFL at 7:30 Eastern. We've been talking throughout the show about the World Cup at Spain-Argentina for the title on Sunday, while France and England play for third place, and give you a sense of just how big this is elsewhere and just how devastating the England loss was to Argentina. Here's British radio host for Talk Sport, Jamie O'Hara.
11: Now you can almost accept it.
12: I know.
11: You're playing against Argentina. Yeah. You can't sit off for 25 minutes against Argentina. He absolutely bottled it. Thomas Tuchel's cost us the World Cup. He cost us the World Cup. We're 1-0 up. Played well first half. All right, cagey affair. We go 1-0 up. Be brave. Mm. Be brave, Thomas. This is what we brought you in for. We brought you in for this moment. We got rid of Southgate because he bottled it. Because he weren't brave. We brought you in for now to make that decision. We're 1-0 up in a World Cup semi-final. Bring on Rashford. Bring on Saka. And if they score, they score. But at least we're going to go down fighting. At least we're going to go down with some pride. We fell out of the World Cup in disgrace because of him. Because of him. And we brought him in for this job. This is what we brought him in for. To get us over this line. And it's the same old England. Same old crap. Same old guff. I have to watch every tournament that we're in. And it's the managers tucked us up again. Tucked us up. We're dead on our feet. Got Morgan Rogers playing right wing. Jude Bellingham on the left. Brings on Nico Riley. We can't get out. Harry Kane's done nothing. He's dead. Nothing. Got nothing left.
8: I don't.
11: I can't believe it, Jace. Well, no. Jace, I can't believe it. No, it's a disgrace.
8: He
11: should be sacked. Get him out. Gone.
1: That is the vibe in England these days. Their team plays France for third place on Saturday. Thanks for staying up all night. For producer Justin Chevalella and technical director Alex Suhiro, I'm Jim Basquel. Unsportsmanlike is coming your way next.
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0: stolen or hacked by China. Yet those responsible for sounding the alarm instead kept the information secret and hidden.
1: The president says he's declassified some of the information, alleging China gathered voter information on about 200 million Americans. He also again urged Congress to pass a voter ID and proof of citizenship voting law. And before the Trump address, Democratic Senate Leader Chuck Schumer said,
2: "This is about laying groundwork to undermine the 2026 election before a single vote has been cast."
1: President Trump also criticized ABC and NBC for not carrying his address last night, calling that fraud, suggesting their licenses should be revoked, though in the past, networks have not broadcast other presidents' primetime speeches. The U.S. bombed Iran again overnight. A central command in a statement says they hit military targets, including surveillance and air defense sites and infrastructure. Iran's media reports bridges were struck in the sixth straight night of U.S. attacks. Fox's Lucas Tomlinson's in Tel Aviv.
3: The White House relaunched the air campaign in response to the regime's previous attacks on shipping.
4: President Trump is not going to sit by and allow these active acts of terrorism to take place in the strait without ensuring Iran pays consequences for that, and that's what we are witnessing right now.
3: Iran's response to the American airstrikes, attacks against Iraq, Bahrain, Jordan, and Kuwait.
1: Now, Kuwait reports this morning Iran had a power plant and a water desalination plant doing a lot of damage. Two people are now dead in the South Texas flooding. Hundreds of others needed water rescues. Some areas got more than 2 feet of rain this week. 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
9: Good Friday morning. It is July 17th. With your news, I'm Clint Gage. Two major historic preservation groups have filed an amicus brief in support of the Jefferson County Planning Commission. The commission's been sued by Sidewinder Enterprises, California-based developer, for denying a concept plan to stop construction and operation of a large water bottling and processing facility adjacent to the Middle Way Historic District. A press release from the groups says that the brief asserts that the Planning Commission's denial was correctly upheld by the Circuit Court, which affirmed the Planning Commission finds that the concept plans would destroy the historic character of the Middle Way Historic District. This is an ongoing story and we will continue to follow. With smoke coming from the Canadian wildfires projected to hit the Mountain State heading into this weekend, the State Department of Environmental Protection wants residents to monitor air quality conditions. NBC's Stephanie Gosk reports.
10: Heat and smoke now descending on tens of millions of Americans. In Michigan, the Mackinac Bridge, almost impossible to make out. Drivers being told to slow down to 20 miles per hour. With murky skylines from Duluth, Minnesota to Detroit and New York City.
9: Today, the smoke is expected to affect an area from Ohio to Wisconsin and some possible over Philadelphia, Chicago, and Minneapolis. And then it's going to slowly head towards us in the Midwest and Appalachia. Wildfire smoke can be dangerous for sensitive people like the very young, the elderly, and those with health conditions. Well, that's your news. For WEPM, I'm Clint Gage.
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11: 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On 81 between Winchester, Martinsburg, and Hagerstown, Greencastle, it's fine. 70 between Hancock, Hagerstown, South Mountain, and Frederick. All lanes are open. Merging onto southbound 270 is pretty good toward lane divide. 15 across Point of Rocks, Luckett's to Leesburg, it's going to be just fine. And Route 9 out of Martinsburg to Charlestown, things are moving. Traffic slows Harper's Ferry Road, Hillsboro, Berlin, Turnpike, the rest of the ride to Route 7. You're going to be okay. I don't see Route 7 problems at all either between Winchester and Leesburg.

0: Pittsburgh, so that's good to go too. I'm Allie Oakley with traffic.
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2: Here is your Panhandle News Network forecast. Today will be hot and less humid with hazy sunshine. Wildfire smoke will lead to unhealthy air quality and reduced visibility at times. The high temperature will reach 92 degrees tonight. Expect partly cloudy skies with a passing shower possible late. The low will be around 72 degrees. With your Panhandle News Network forecast, I'm meteorologist Joe Lundberg.
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3: It's Friday, July 17th, 2026, and this is the Morning News, a service of Metro News, the voice of West Virginia. I'm Chris Lawrence, and it's 6:06. Let's take a look at what's happening across West Virginia this morning with an update from the Metro News Anchor Desk. Attorneys for the Greenbrier, in their most recent court filings, make the case that their creditor, White Sulphur Springs Holdings, is wanting much more than just to be paid the money they are owed.
4: The Greenbrier lawyers gave a timeline of asking representatives of White Sulphur Springs Holdings for a payoff amount to demonstrate the level of communication. It included emails between Charleston attorney Steve Ruby and lawyers for White Sulphur Springs Holdings, which named a figure of $387 million. The lawyers for the Greenbrier wrote in their response that, quote, in sum, defendant's refinancing transaction remains on track to close, much to plaintiff's dismay. The Greenbrier lawyers continued by saying, quote, plaintiff's response is a last-ditch effort to derail that refinancing, contrary to plaintiff's disingenuous claim that all it wants is to be repaid.
3: That's Brad McElhaney, who writes more this morning in the lead story at WVMetroNews.com. State police say troopers shot and killed a man in Preston County.
5: West Virginia State Police say last Friday, 33-year-old Joshua Roberts was threatening his Tunnelton neighbor with a machete. When troopers arrived around 9:30 in the morning, they found Roberts sitting in a van with a weapon. When troopers approached Roberts, he raised the weapon, forcing troopers to fire in self-defense. Roberts died at the scene. The investigation's ongoing. No other injuries were reported. I'm Mike Nolting for WVMetroNews.com.
3: The Southern West Virginia man facing charges in connection with that plot against government officials pleaded not guilty Thursday. 21-year-old Chandler Scraggs of Chapmanville was arrested last Friday for his role in a reported plan to attack officials during the recent UFC event at the White House in Washington, D.C. Scaggs entered the plea in U.S. District Court in Columbus, Ohio. He was alleged to have been the planned trigger man in the plot to assassinate high-ranking leaders of the government, including President Trump. He's one of eight that were charged, and all eight will likely go on trial as a group. Judge Edmund Sargas has set their trial date for September 14th. In Weston, another big turnout of folks who have a serious problem with plans for a high-power transmission line proposed to be built through the region. Valley Link held another open house for its planned Valley North project last night. Developers say they're taking feedback from these meetings before settling on where the route will go. Property owners say they believe that they're being forced into something that will denigrate their land and its value. The ACLU wasted no time in jumping on the city of Huntington's plan for a $2.1 million contract with Flock Technology. The city council, despite more than 50 people railing against the idea, agreed to purchase the cameras and other data collection and surveillance devices Monday. The ACLU filed a lawsuit Thursday to block the contract before it begins. West Virginia coal miners are concerned about a proposed gas-fired power plant proposed to be built in Monongahela County. MonPower and Potomac Edison are planning to build that plant near the Fort Martin Power Station close to Morgantown. MonPower officials testifying Thursday before the PSC say they're building the plant to attract data centers. UMWA President Brian Sanson says approving the plant will have a devastating impact on coal.
6: I believe it sends a clear signal to the rest of the industry that Northern West Virginia coal is, or thermal coal in West Virginia is dead, and that the industry's gone.
3: Sanson says the days would be numbered for the Fort Martin power plant if that natural gas plant is built.
6: When you're going to put a natural gas plant right beside a coal plant, that's just a natural ending to what's going to happen.
3: PSC will hear more evidence today in their headquarters in Charleston. Secretary of State Chris Warner has put out a statement following President Trump's nationwide address last night on the election security. Quoting Warner here, West Virginia has yet to receive a call from the White House, the intelligence community, or any other federal agency alerting us to a real existing threat to our 2026 general election. And that's great news for us because it's exactly what we're seeing on our end as well. We remain open to any actionable intelligence that will help West Virginia strengthen its election security even further. Until then, we'll stay the course. That's a quote from Warner. Friends and family are remembering the helicopter pilot killed in Pocahontas County recently. 57-year-old Leo Basile died in a crash a week ago today in the Huntersville area. Drew Nyman was one of his friends and says he heard about the wreck while listening to the radio that day.
7: Started listening. I was like, well, you know, with me being at the airport, hope it wasn't anything local. And I just caught the tail end of it, unfortunately, to hear that, you know, it was the Waco Oil and Gas pilot. And I kind of just had a sick feeling in my stomach.
3: Nyman, the owner of the Full Throttle Auto and Aviation Spa at the Morgantown Municipal Airport, and says thanks. He says that's thanks to Basile's support. And the 200th celebration of the historic Jefferson County town of Bolivar won't happen this weekend. The town celebration's been postponed due to anticipated stormy weather and high temperatures. No new date yet set for the event. Well, coming up in our Metro News Backgrounder, more testimony from the PSC hearing yesterday regarding that gas-fired plant in Monongahela County. And then we'll get an update on sports with Daniel Woods.
2: Here is your Panhandle News Network forecast. Today will be hot and less humid with hazy sunshine. Wildfire smoke will lead to unhealthy air quality and reduced visibility at times. The high temperature will reach 92 degrees tonight. Expect partly cloudy skies with a passing shower possible late. The low will be around 72 degrees. With your Panhandle News Network forecast, I'm meteorologist Joe Lundberg.
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18: Still ahead, we get an update on sports with Daniel Woods, but right now, in our Metro News backgrounder, the State Public Service Commission will hear more testimony today about a proposed gas-fired power plant for Monongahela County. MonPower and Potomac Edison are asking the PSC to approve a $2.4 billion plant to be built near Morgantown. The first day of the evidentiary hearing was Thursday in Charleston. MonPower President Chris Beam was on the stand and defended MonPower's decision to propose a $1.18 increase to customer bills to pay for the plant. More from Beam's testimony in our backgrounder.
19: But we were setting it up so if the customer today, me or you, pay this surcharge and we pay it for a month, 6 months, or a year, the data center signs up, they will make a payment back to credit the customer for all the surcharge they have paid and then cover their costs going forward 100%.
20: Have you asked them to just pay a surcharge themselves instead of the ratepayers pay that?
19: We've had that discussion, yes.
20: And what do they say?
19: When they sign the contract, that's exactly what they will do.
18: UMWA President Brian Sanson says he doesn't understand why the real customers aren't paying for the plant. He spoke a little about it on Metro News Midday Thursday.
21: And that's the data centers. I think that you're starting to see a real pushback from the American people on data centers. They're seeing their bills skyrocket, and they don't want them in their towns. And I think West Virginians are probably going to be the same way when, because it's not if they're coming, it's when they're coming. But as we sit here today, I believe there's 75 data centers that are either blocked or on hold because of local or state actions that have stopped them.
18: And the PSC is set to make its decision on that gas-fired power plant by March of 2027. Now with an update on sports, here's Daniel Woods. Daniel, good morning.
22: Good morning, Chris. The West Virginia men's basketball team is hard at work this summer ahead of head coach Ross Hodges' second season with an almost entirely new roster and a difficult non-conference schedule on the horizon. Butler transfer Finley Bizjak arrives after an All-Big East season a year ago and says he can bring a scoring punch to the Mountaineers.
23: I'd like to say I'm a scorer. I naturally love scoring the basketball. I don't think there's a better feeling on earth to me. But I try my best to be a winner and be a playmaker and help others as much as possible, but also mostly just the ball in the basket.
22: Bizjak was a guest Thursday on the CityNet statewide sports line. High school football practices continue around West Virginia as teams get a jump on the fall with summer workouts. St. Mary's looks to return to the playoffs and build off of a 2025 season that saw the Blue Devils improve from 4 to 8 wins in 1 year. Lineman Deion Mosley says an attitude change has his team ready to keep winning.
24: Coach Moat, you know, he saw something was up with the work ethic we had, and he started to have us step up as a team, not just as leaders individually. We all kind of just stepped up as a team, and if someone wasn't there, someone else was there to take their place, and we all just need to have that mentality this year.
22: You can find Joe Brocato's full visit with St. Mary's at WVMetroNews.com. The West Virginia baseball team's top high school prospect is not going to make it to Morgantown. Right-handed pitcher Kyle Castile is reportedly in agreement to a contract with the Chicago White Sox. The White Sox picked Castile in the 11th round of the Major League Baseball draft earlier this month. He's expected to receive a $1.25 million signing bonus. Castile is the second WVU recruit lost in the draft after the St. Louis Cardinals selected Seton Hill transfer Owen Henney. Questions surround the future of West Virginia's only minor league hockey team as the Pittsburgh Penguins decided to end the organization's affiliation with the Wheeling Nailers. The Penguins' new ownership group also owns the Florida Everblades, one of Wheeling's opponents in the ECHL, which becomes Pittsburgh's new affiliate in the league. The Nailers organization released a statement on Thursday saying that conversations with other NHL franchises are already underway. Major League Baseball is back for the second half of the regular season following the All-Star break, with the New York Mets beating the Philadelphia Phillies 4-1 in a standalone game before the rest of the league returns to play today. Francisco Alvarez homered twice for the Mets, and Christian Scott threw 5 2/3 scoreless innings to earn the win. And the Open Championship continues. At Royal Birkdale Golf Club in England, Lucas Herbert is in the lead, flying up the leaderboards today. The Australian is 5 under through 8 holes. American Jackson Suber was in the lead after day one. He's 1 over today through his first 13 holes. Morning news time is 6:21.
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1: Good Friday morning. It is July 17th. With your news, I'm Clint Gage. Commission Vice President Steve Catlett spoke about Monday's press conference with Governor Morrissey at the Berkeley County Commission meeting.
4: I attended the press conference out at the Blue Ridge College at the Corning, Old Corning plant location, along with Commissioner Gogenauer, and the governor was there to announce the housing company moving into Berkeley County, and that was a wonderful thing. We're looking at 60 full-time jobs at over $100,000 a year salary, and they're going to produce, once in full swing, 2,000 drones a month.
1: Later in the meeting, it was announced that Berkeley County is going purple. At Thursday's meeting, Tara Mason, founder and executive director of the Hope Dealer Project, spoke to the commission.
5: Thank you for once again standing with us in support of National Recovery Month. Berkeley County has always been a community that believes in hope, compassion, and helping one another. And today's proclamation sends a powerful message that no one should have to face addiction or recovery alone.
1: The commission unanimously approved the proclamation to declare that Berkeley County will go purple in September to encourage the community to rally in support of recovery from substance abuse and to remind those who are suffering that they do not stand alone. The Berkeley County Sheriff's Office has released a composite sketch in connection with a fatal hit-and-run incident that occurred in Berkeley County on September 4th, 2018, at the intersection of Edwin Miller Boulevard and Warm Springs Avenue. The Sheriff's Office is asking the community for assistance to help identify a subject who may have been in the area at the time. You can see the sketch of the suspect and an example of the suspect's vehicle on the Berkeley County Sheriff's Office Facebook page. This investigation continues to be ongoing. Sergeant T. Funk is requesting anyone with information regarding this incident to contact him at 304-267-7000. There's a combined reward of up to $15,000 for information leading to an arrest. Stay up to date with fresh newscasts peppered throughout your day from 6 a.m. to 6 p.m. each weekday. 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
25: Good morning from the MTA. Checking in on the MARC train system, Brunswick trains 872 and 874 are both on schedule this morning. Train 878 is the last train to leave Martinsburg at 625, Duffield 642, Harper's Ferry just before 7 o'clock, Brunswick 707, Point of Rocks 717. That train pulls into Union Station just after 8:30. For the MTA Transit Team, I'm Austin Todd with your MARC Rail Update.
26: 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On 81 between Winchester, Martinsburg, and Hagerstown, there are no crashes. 70 looks good. Hancock, Hagerstown, South Mountain to Frederick, all lanes are open. You merge onto southbound 270. It's not bad toward the lane divide. I don't see any problems on 15 across Point of Rocks. Luckett's to Leesburg and Route 9 from Martinsburg to Charlestown. I don't see crashes. Traffic slows Harper's Ferry Road. Traffic slows after Cider Mill Road to Hillsboro, and you're going to slow at the Berlin Turnpike. So traffic is going to slow at Percival Road. The rest of the ride to Route 7 really is pretty good, though. I'm Allie Oakley with traffic.
0: Here's your AccuWeather forecast on WEPM and WCST, the Panhandle News Network.
2: Here is your Panhandle News Network forecast. Today will be hot and less humid with hazy sunshine. Wildfire smoke will lead to unhealthy air quality and reduced visibility at times. The high temperature will reach 92 degrees tonight. Expect partly cloudy skies with a passing shower possible late. The low will be around 72 degrees. With your Panhandle News Network forecast, I'm meteorologist Joe Lundberg.
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0: Morning news time is 6:27. I'm Chris Lawrence.
1: And I'm Daniel Woods.
0: President Trump, at a primetime address on Thursday evening, announced his administration is releasing previously classified documents that he claims show the vulnerability of U.S. election security and infrastructure. The president critical of California's June primary, inferring without evidence that the blown count was due to manipulations in the count.
2: California's recent election for mayor of L.A. and governor was held on June 2nd, a long time ago, but it was just completed a few days ago on July 10th. Think of that, much more than 1 month. Took a month to count the votes. I wonder what they were doing.
0: Trump announced documents will now be available on the White House website that he says demonstrate the interference of foreign adversaries, including China, in the elections.
2: U.S. spy agencies began learning about the compromise of voter registration files in 2020 when they discovered that tens of millions of voter data, think of that, tens of millions of voters' data in 18 states have been bought, stolen, or hacked by China.
0: The release comes as the president is calling for Congress to pass the Save America Act that would require proof of citizenship for voter registration as well as other measures.
3: Smoke from hundreds of wildfires across Canada is triggering air quality alerts in at least 19 states. Air quality alerts in the Midwest and Northeast have been extended through today. ABC's Matt Rivers reports from New York.
4: Millions under air quality alerts in at least 19 states. Chicago recording some of the worst air quality in the world among major cities. At Philadelphia International Airport, the low visibility triggering flight delays. More than 180 fires ablaze in Ontario, Canada alone. An American visiting the area seeing the inferno up close.
5: We're getting out of here. It's a little close for comfort.
4: Also contributing to the orange haze, at least 9 fires in northern Minnesota.
3: Officials warning some fires could continue burning for months. The West Virginia DEP has urged residents to be aware of the latest air quality indexes and protect vulnerable people such as children and the elderly. A possible source in the parasitic illness outbreak that has infected thousands of people across the U.S.
6: A source familiar with this investigation tells ABC News that the outbreak of that severe stomach bug is linked to shredded iceberg lettuce that was served at Taco Bell locations in 5 states. Those states are Indiana, Kentucky, Michigan, Ohio, and West Virginia. The source says that the FDA's investigation identified a single supplier of iceberg lettuce from Mexico that was used by the Taco Bell locations where the sick people say they ate.
3: ABC's reached out to Taco Bell for comment and not heard back. The West Virginia Department of Health is expected to give the latest numbers later this morning.
0: Now, Taco Bell did offer a response.
7: The investigation tells me that these illnesses are likely linked to shredded iceberg lettuce sold at select Taco Bell locations, specifically in Indiana, Kentucky, Michigan, Ohio, and West Virginia. And then Taco Bell, in a statement, told us...

0: Jr. for possible salary cap circumvention. Trent signed a four-year, $64 million contract with Milwaukee this summer after posting his worst statistical season since his rookie year. The league is investigating the possibility that the team and player made an illegal prior agreement for a later pay raise when Trent signed a much cheaper contract with the Bucks last offseason. And the National Hockey League is preparing for its first 84-game season since the 1990s after announcing the league's 2026-27 schedule. The NHL is expanding the regular season from 82 to 84 games this year, and regular season hockey starts in September for the first time as the Stanley Cup champion Carolina Hurricanes open the season against the Florida Panthers on September 29th. That game opens a triple header, also including the New York Rangers against the Boston Bruins and Chicago Blackhawks against the Vegas Golden Knights. Morning news time is 6:41.
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2: Good Friday morning. It is July 17th. With your news, I'm Clint Gage. At Thursday's Berkeley County Commission meeting, Mark Latenzi, Mitchell Park Companies, addressed the board about a pilot approval for the Union Sales Building. Pilot plan is an agreement where a county commission allows a property owner to pay a fixed year fee instead of a standard property tax.
3: I am here to request a pilot for our upcoming project that we're hoping to be able to get off the ground in downtown Martinsburg, that being the Union Sales Building on Race Street. This is a two-story, about 25,000-26,000 square foot industrial building with a fascinating history that really defines in part what was happening in Martinsburg, at least in that corner, the northeast corner of downtown. The building has been vacant for the better part of 20 years now and has really been mothballed, patiently waiting for a better use.
2: The commission did not agree to any program at this time, but they did approve moving on to the next step in the process, while the city of Martinsburg has already offered their support for the program. Back on May 25th at about 10 p.m., officers responded to the 1000 block of Security Road for a reported gunshot victim. The adult male victim was transported to Meredith Medical Center, where he was later pronounced deceased. This was, of course, an active investigation, and no further details were available at the time. However, on July 16th at approximately 10:30, members of the U.S. Marshal Service's Capital Area Regional Task Force and Hagerstown Police Warrant Task Force took fugitive Nadim Amin Davis of Baltimore into custody without incident in the 3000 block of East Madison Street in Baltimore. Davis was wanted in connection to the homicide investigation from May 25th. Davis was transported to the Hagerstown Police Department for an interview with detectives and subsequently transported to the Washington County Detention Center for the service of the warrant indictment for murder in the first degree. Davis is being currently held at the Washington County Detention Center. Discover more about our area with Luke and Marcia on Panhandle Live right here on WEPM. 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
5: Good morning from the MTA. Checking in on the MARC train system, Brunswick trains 872 and 874 are both on schedule this morning. Train 878 is the last train to leave Martinsburg at 625, Duffield 642, Harper's Ferry just before 7 o'clock, Brunswick 707, Point of Rocks 717. That train pulls into Union Station just after 8:30. For the MTA Transit team, I'm Austin Todd with your MARC Rail update.
6: 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On 81, between Winchester, Martinsburg, and Hagerstown, there are no accidents. 70 is fine. Hancock, Hagerstown, South Mountain, and Frederick lanes are open. You merge on a southbound 270. Heavy traffic through Hyattstown. You're going to be fine toward lane divide. 15 across Point of Rocks. Kind of busy there. The rest of the ride to Leesburg, it's good. Route 9, Martinsburg to Charlestown, I don't see crashes. Traffic slows Harper's Ferry Road. Definitely going to slow when you get to the Berlin Turnpike as well as Hamilton Station. Route 7, traffic's okay out of Winchester to Leesburg. I'm Allie Oakley with traffic.
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7: Here is your Panhandle News Network forecast. Today will be hot and less humid with hazy sunshine. Wildfire smoke will lead to unhealthy air quality and reduced visibility at times. The high temperature will reach 92 degrees tonight. Expect partly cloudy skies with a passing shower possible late.

0: 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With your Panhandle News Network forecast, I'm meteorologist Joe Lundberg.
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0: I'm at 648. I'm Daniel Woods.
1: And I'm Chris Lawrence.
0: A lawsuit in Huntington over a new security camera contract.
2: The ACLU, West Virginia, and two law firms allege Huntington City Council acted too quickly by approving a $2.1 million contract with Flock Safety. A Marathon City Council meeting earlier this week ended with a 6-4 vote in favor of the contract. Over 50 residents spoke out against the cameras before that vote. Flock Safety uses artificial intelligence to gather data through license plate readers, live video cameras, and more. The suit against City Council has been filed in Cabell County Circuit Court on behalf of Greg Jemison. ACLU officials say the council violated city code by not giving a public notice or holding a public hearing before awarding the contract. I'm Jack Carlson, WVMetroNews.com.
1: Mon Power's president, Chris Beam, tells the State Public Service Commission a new gas-fired power plant that they want to build next to the Fort Martin coal-fired power plant in Monongahela County is necessary to provide power anticipated for data center development.
3: We need to start building today to meet a 2031 in-service date. That's pretty clear. We know that. It's been confirmed from all the bidders we've talked to. You have to start now or you will not make 31. We have the first customer in line that wants service in 32, but they also want service before 32.
1: Beam explained they do have a plan in which data center developers have agreed to that would require them to pick up the tab on the new plant.
3: As soon as we sign a contract with one of the vendors, and there's more than one, as soon as we sign the contract, we will submit the contract to the Public Service Commission, and all that contract will do is reduce the burden that's on the existing customer base. We also believe that we have enough folks in queue that, it will, to your point earlier, it will remove all of these costs from the existing customer base.
1: And he was speaking as part of an evidentiary hearing on the project. The second day of that process continues today before the PSC.
0: President of the United Mine Workers, Brian Sansom, also spoke and opposed the construction, saying the plan will be the death knell for steam coal in northern West Virginia.
4: I believe it sends a clear signal to the rest of the industry that northern West Virginia coal is, or thermal coal in West Virginia is dead, and that the industry's gone.
0: That hearing before the PSC again continues today.
1: A southern West Virginia resident charged in a plot to attack the White House UFC event is awaiting additional court dates. 21-year-old Chandler Skaggs of Chapmanville pleaded not guilty in a Thursday hearing in U.S. District Court in Columbus, Ohio. He was arrested last week, the eighth individual charged in connection with that plot to attack the White House UFC Freedom 250 Fest, June 14th.
0: A West Virginia paving driver and two Ohio people are dead after a terrible crash on Interstate 77 in Jackson County. Sheriff Ross Mellinger explains what happened Thursday morning.
5: Passenger truck owned by West Virginia Paving traveling southbound and had crossed the median there just about the Gold Town exit southbound. And when it crossed the median, it struck another passenger car that was headed northbound. And everybody in those two particular vehicles were DOA.
0: Mellinger says it's one of the worst crashes he's ever seen.
5: A really, really devastating accident. I've seen a lot of accidents in my 30 years, and this would have to be in the top two or three. It was pretty devastating.
0: That wreck caused the interstate to be closed throughout the day as crews cleaned up the scene.
1: Teamwork, the focus of the new Kanawha County Ambulance Authority leadership team. Former County Commissioner Lance Wheeler is the executive director and has joined a longtime authority employee, Jason Sargent, as deputy director. They're taking over the authority during a tumultuous time. The ambulance authority in Kanawha County dealing with budget issues as well as criticism over the high-profile death of an Elkview man in April who was run over and killed by an ambulance. County Commission President Ben Salango says Wheeler was selected to steady the agency's finances.
6: The two biggest issues, number one, was budgetary, and number two was recruitment and retention. And so the goal was to get somebody who really understood budgets.
1: And officials say the authority's deficit is around $2 million.
0: A microscopic parasite continues to wreak havoc. Cyclosporiasis cases rising in West Virginia. The parasite causes an intestinal infection, and in Cabell County, 33 cases have been reported. Symptoms include nausea, lack of appetite, explosive watery diarrhea, and fatigue. Cabell Huntington Health Department's Liz Chambers says those who show symptoms should seek medical attention.
7: Then you should go check with your doctor. They can run a test. They can figure out what the source is, and if you do have cyclosporiasis, then they can treat it with antibiotics.
0: West Virginia state officials say less than 10 cases are typically reported each year.
1: The West Virginia DEP out with an advisory about air quality in West Virginia tied to that dense smoke from the Canadian forest fires. Officials say the smoke reached West Virginia late Thursday and will continue today. The advisory says it could be enough to elevate air quality indexes in the state to the unhealthy or very unhealthy range. 6:53 now. 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
8: Here is your Panhandle News Network forecast. Today will be hot and less humid with hazy sunshine. Wildfire smoke will lead to unhealthy air quality and reduced visibility at times. The high temperature will reach 92 degrees tonight. Expect partly cloudy skies with a passing shower possible late. The low will be around 72 degrees. With your Panhandle News Network forecast, I'm meteorologist Joe Lundberg.
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1: Moving on from quarterback Brendan Sorsby at Cincinnati. We'll talk about that in a moment.
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1: Cincinnati won 7 games a year ago with Brendan Sorsby at quarterback. Sorsby and virtually every other skill position player has moved on. Fourth-year head coach Scott Satterfield brought in Georgia Southern transfer
18: J.C. French to run the Bearcats offense.
21: You know, I think we all know it, no matter what level, what league you're in, whether it be rec league, high school, college, or pro, you better have a good quarterback. And certainly went in the portal. And a couple of things that we like about J.C., he ended up being the all-time leading passer in Georgia Southern school history. He's a guy who's got a lot of great experience in Coach Chilton's offense down at Georgia Southern. You know, lit it up at times, did a great job with throwing the football. But then you start digging deeper and you know, getting in, calling and talking to people and finding out about his character, his leadership, how he handles himself off the field. And that was critical as well. And, you know, but you don't truly know until you get him on campus. And when we got J.C. on campus, very humble but very confident in his ability, I thought we had an outstanding spring. You know, we split a lot of time at quarterback position this spring, and he kind of rose to the top. He throws an excellent ball. He's very catchable ball, tight spiral, can make the throws down the field as well, and also can move around a little bit. I think, you know, for us in our offense, we've always had a quarterback that can move around a little bit, and he's able to do that as well. You know, so I'm excited about what he'll be able to do for our team this year. I think he's already, you know, taken the leadership role of the quarterback position. He's won the locker room. And, you know, that's the reason why we brought him here. You know, I think we're excited about what J.C. will be able to bring to our team.
18: Cincinnati has the potential to have one of the top offensive lines in the conference with all-league players Evan Tingizol and Joe Cotton leading the way. The Mountaineers will host Cincinnati October 17th. With the Golden Blue Report, I'm Kyle Wiggs, Metro News Sports.
1: 6:59 on the morning news. Stay with us. We've got more to come in the next hour. For Daniel Woods, I'm Chris Lawrence, and this is Metro News, the voice of West Virginia.
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23: The U.S. bombed Iran a sixth straight night. I'm Dave Anthony, Fox News. U.S. Central Command says they hit military targets from infrastructure to surveillance to air defense, while Iranian media reports the American strikes took out bridges and power sites.
24: This is significant escalation. The targeting of roads, bridges, and bases around the port city of Bandar Abbas is significant because it cuts off Iran's Revolutionary Guard Corps supply routes, essentially isolating them. Bandar Abbas is key to controlling the Strait of Hormuz, and the U.S. has maintained their military action is aimed at degrading Iran's ability to attack commercial ships traveling through that critical waterway.
23: Fox's Madeline Rivera. Iran's retaliated again, launching missiles and drones at Gulf countries with U.S. bases in Bahrain, Jordan, and Qatar, and in Kuwait, where a power and water desalination plant was hit, doing major damage. China is this morning denying what President Trump claimed last night in a primetime address, that it interfered with U.S. elections.
25: They knew I was wise to them.
23: Alleging China gathered voter information on about 200 million Americans.
25: The People's Republic of China carried out what is believed to be the largest compromise of election data in history.
26: He's released once classified documents he says proves it was a coordinated effort by China on many fronts. The president also claimed China attempted to influence the 2020 election for former President Joe Biden.
23: That's Fox's Grinnell Scott. The president also again urged Congress to pass a law requiring proof of citizenship and voter ID that Democrats and some Republicans oppose. Before the address, Senate Minority Leader Chuck Schumer said the president wants
27: to undermine the right to vote, rig the midterm elections in his favor, knowing massive losses are otherwise inevitable.
23: Two people are now dead in the South Texas flooding that has been triggered by heavy rain. Areas like in Uvalde, we've gotten more than 2 feet of rain this week. 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
2: Good Friday morning. It is July 17th. With your news, I'm Clint Gage. Two major historic preservation groups have filed an amicus brief in support of the Jefferson County Planning Commission. The commission's been sued by Sidewinder Enterprises, California-based developer, for denying a concept plan to stop construction and operation of a large water bottling and processing facility adjacent to the Middle Way Historic District. A press release from the groups says that the brief asserts that the Planning Commission's denial was correctly upheld by the Circuit Court, which affirmed the Planning Commission finds that the concept plans would destroy the historic character of the Middle Way Historic District. This is an ongoing story, and we will continue to follow. With smoke coming from the Canadian wildfires projected to hit the Mountain State heading into this weekend, the State Department of Environmental Protection wants residents to monitor air quality conditions. NBC's Stephanie Gosk reports.
3: Heat and smoke now descending on tens of millions of Americans. In Michigan, the Mackinac Bridge, almost impossible to make out. Drivers being told to slow down to 20 miles per hour. With murky skylines from Duluth, Minnesota to Detroit and New York City.
2: Today, the smoke is expected to affect an area from Ohio to Wisconsin and some possible over Philadelphia, Chicago, and Minneapolis. And then it's going to slowly head towards us in the Midwest and Appalachia. Wildfire smoke can be dangerous for sensitive people like the very young, the elderly, and those with health conditions. Well, that's your news. For WEPM, I'm Clint Gage.
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4: 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On 81, between Winchester, Martinsburg, Hagerstown, Greencastle, there are no accidents. 70, Hancock, Hagerstown, Myersville to Frederick lanes are open. 70, between Frederick and the Baltimore Beltway, you're good. Southbound 270, traffic slows out of Urbana to Hyattstown. 27, Ridge Road to 370, traffic's heavy and on the spur. 15 across Point of Rocks, look, it's to Leesburg, you're okay. And Route 9, traffic slows Sagal Road to Harper's Ferry Road, and you're going to slow when you get to Percival Road to the Berlin Turnpike. After that, to Route 7, you're going to be fine. Route 7, as you leave Winchester to Leesburg, traffic's okay, a little bit heavier into Bluemont. I'm Allie Oakley with traffic.
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5: Here is your Panhandle News Network forecast. Today will be hot and less humid with hazy sunshine. Wildfire smoke will lead to unhealthy air quality and reduced visibility at times. The high temperature will reach 92 degrees tonight. Expect partly cloudy skies with a passing shower possible late. The low will be around 72 degrees. With your Panhandle News Network forecast, I'm meteorologist Joe Lundberg.
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0: It's Friday, July 17th, 2026, and this is The Morning News, a service of Metro News, the voice of West Virginia. I'm Chris Lawrence, and it's 7:06. Let's take a look at what's happening at the Metro News anchor desk this morning. Mon Power says its regular customers eventually will not have to pay for a new natural gas-fired power plant that is proposed to be built.
1: Mon Power President Chris Beam says data centers will eventually pay for the $2.4 billion plant being planned for property north of Morgantown. Beam testified Thursday, the first day of a two-day evidentiary hearing before the State Public Service Commission. Mon Power is asking the PSC to approve the plant and a $1.18 a month surcharge on its customers that he says those customers will get back once Mon Power signs contracts with data centers.
2: The data center signs up. They will make a payment back to credit the customer for all the surcharges they have paid and then cover their costs going forward 100%.
1: No contracts have been signed yet. UMWA President Brian Sanson testified Thursday, allowing the plant will be a death knell for coal in that part of the state. I'm Jeff Jenkins, WVMetroNews.com.
0: The most recent filing in the ongoing fight over the Greenbrier says their creditor, White Sulphur Springs Holding, shows no sign that they want to have their debt settled.
3: The lawyers for the Greenbrier's owners maintain they have successfully secured financing to fully repay loans to the owners of the Omni Hotels and Resorts chain in a high-stakes battle for the historic West Virginia resort. In a new filing, in an ongoing conflict in U.S. District Court for the Southern District of West Virginia, lawyers for the Justice family say they've offered multi-million-dollar settlement arrangements to resolve all outstanding litigation.
0: Brad McElhaney reports the Greenbrier legal team contends White Sulphur Springs Holdings, which has the same ownership as Omni Hotels and Resorts, wants to seize control of the historic Greenbrier. Three people were killed in a four-car crash in Jackson County. The incident occurred near the Gold Town exit of I-77 when a pickup truck crossed the median and struck a passenger car headed north. One in the truck and two in the car were killed. Sheriff Ross Mellinger said it was a horrific scene.
4: Really, really devastating accident. I've seen a lot of accidents in my 30 years, and this would have to be in the top two or three. It was pretty devastating.
0: Another car and a semi crashed into the initial two cars. The crash closed I-77 northbound for most of Thursday. The city of Huntington and the Huntington Police Department need to do a better job handling federal grants. A federal audit pointed out some deficiencies, and Police Chief Phil Watkins says HPD will take the advice from the DOJ and says the local department's focus remains on accountability and transparency. A Kanawha County woman faces a decade behind bars for giving her boyfriend access to the children that she was due to watch and he sexually abused. 38-year-old Vanessa Bouvet heard her sentence in circuit court Thursday morning. She pleaded guilty last month to using a minor to produce obscene matter. She ran an in-home daycare in her South Charleston home where she allowed her boyfriend, Christopher Rush, to abuse the children. Judge Tara Salengo said Bouvet enabled a predator.
5: You made it very easy for Christopher Rush to live out his sexual fantasies and to engage in the sick behavior and actions that only a sexual predator can do.
0: Bouvet will have to register as a sex offender for the rest of her life. A Masontown woman faces charges of allegedly stealing from a youth baseball league. 39-year-old Brittany Carpenter is accused of stealing nearly $2,000 from the Kingwood Baseball League. State police began their investigation last June and found that Carpenter was taking money from the league account on transactions that had nothing to do with it. Carpenter is charged with 8 counts of fraud and is free on bond. Traffic going through the capital city will soon have to make adjustments. The heavily used Eugene A. Carter Memorial Bridge, which carries I-64 over the Kanawha River in Charleston, will get a rehab. Around 100,000 vehicles a day travel over that bridge. DOH officials say crews will work on one side at a time starting early next year. Kanawha County Delegate J.B. Akers says drivers are going to have to be aware of the closure.
6: We have a little bit of inconvenience while that's going on. This is going to be a huge project that impacts traffic from all over the East Coast, really.
0: State Transportation Secretary Todd Rumbo says they're trying to minimize the impact.
7: Our team at the Department of Transportation has worked tirelessly to phase this construction so we minimize disruptions on your daily commute and businesses.
0: And the DOH says it will update its website during construction with the latest lane closures. Due to anticipated ill weather, the town of Bolivar has postponed its 200th anniversary celebration. Organizers say high heat as well as an anticipated chance of thunderstorms tomorrow has prompted a delay for the celebration, but no new date was set. And the ever-popular WWE will return to West Virginia this fall as Friday night SmackDown will come to the Charleston Coliseum and Convention Center. The venue announced that October 30th is the date, and tickets go on sale a week from today. It's 7:11 now on the Morning News.
8: Here is your Panhandle News Network forecast. Today will be hot and less humid with hazy sunshine. Wildfire smoke will lead to unhealthy air quality and reduced visibility at times. The high temperature will reach 92 degrees tonight. Expect partly cloudy skies with a passing shower possible late. The low will be around 72 degrees. With your Panhandle News Network forecast, I'm meteorologist Joe Lundberg.
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0: This is Metro News, the voice of West Virginia. . 7:15 on the Morning News. Still ahead, an update on sports with Daniel Woods. Right now, our background with the Department of Health will give the latest numbers of an intestinal illness later this morning. A microscopic parasite causes the illness called cyclosporiasis, and cases are on the rise in the Mountain State. U.S. Senator Shelley Moore Capito talked about the infection during a media conference with West Virginia reporters on Thursday.
1: Well, there are discussions about the new virus or bacterial parasite that is causing so many people to get ill. And in West Virginia, we have it as well. I think what we have to look at is as the food surveillance system that, the CDC now has was able to track and see what may be some of the origins of this. And, you know, it's thought to be on vegetables. You can't wash it off is what I've heard. And so you can only cook it off. And, you know, a lot of people don't cook their lettuce. I certainly don't. So it is a very problematic, and it's supposed to be miserable. I'm going to go back and track what you've said, whether they've took this off the list. Why did it come off the list? Did that delay any kind of reaction? I think that's important for oversight to look at. And if that is the case, then we need to make those adjustments at CDC. There are food surveillance, or there are a health surveillance top of the heap organization to help states meet the challenge and localities meet the challenges. So I hope that this parasite stops quickly. And now that we think we know a little bit more about it, and that we're able to also use the CDC in the way that it was intended. If that's not happening now, then it needs to start happening.
0: The State Department of Health is expected to provide the latest report, case totals, at 10 o'clock this morning. 7:17 on the morning news to the sports desk now, and Daniel Woods is in. Daniel, good morning.
2: Good morning, Chris. An almost brand new West Virginia men's basketball team is getting its first practices in this summer as head coach Ross Hodge looks to build on WVU's college basketball crown championship going into his second season. Butler transfer Finley Bizjack is getting his first taste of Mountaineer hoops and says the team's emphasis on culture stands out immediately.
3: Jeremiah, in my opinion, is one of our...
4: Today before practice, we went over to the TV and they just showed Josan being a very good teammate and like how we needed to reciprocate more of that. And like that was like the only thing we looked at before we got straight into practice was just like how we could be better teammates and like that we're not like alone out there on the basketball court. And so I've been around college basketball and I've never been around a program or been around like a team that we have to be more like dependent on each other and have to like buy into our culture in order to like reach our goals and be where we want to be.
2: Bizjack was a guest Thursday on the CityNet statewide sports line. The high school football season is just weeks from kicking off, and the best programs in the state are gearing up with summer practices. St. Mary's made a 4-win improvement from 2024 to 2025, and head coach Jody Moat is confident his team could continue that success, believing that returning quarterback Jeremiah DeMoss can lead the way to a big season.
3: Jeremiah, in my opinion, is one of our leaders. He had a tremendous junior year last year through the challenges that he had, and he stuck with it, and I believe this year, you know, looking for him to have a big year.
2: You can find Joe Brocato's full visit with the Blue Devils at WVMetroNews.com. Major League Baseball is back for the second half of the regular season following the All-Star break. The New York Mets beating the Philadelphia Phillies 4-1 in a standalone game before the rest of the league returns to play today. Francisco Alvarez homered twice for the Mets, and Christian Scott threw 5 2/3 scoreless innings to earn the win. The National Hockey League is preparing for its first 84-game season since the 1990s after the league expanded the schedule from 82 to 84 games for the 2026-27 season. Regular season hockey begins in September. For the first time in league history, the Stanley Cup champion Carolina Hurricanes opened the campaign against the Florida Panthers on September 29th in Raleigh. Morning news time is 7:20.
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25: Good Friday morning. It is July 17th. With your news, I'm Clint Gage. Commission Vice President Steve Catlett spoke about Monday's press conference with Governor Morrissey at the Berkeley County Commission meeting.
26: I attended the press conference out at the Blue Ridge College at the Corning, Old Corning plant location, along with Commissioner Gogenauer, and the governor was there to announce the housing company moving into Berkeley County, and that was a wonderful thing. We're looking at 60 full-time jobs at over $100,000 a year salary, and they're going to produce, once in full swing, 2,000 drones a month.
25: Later in the meeting, it was announced that Berkeley County is going purple. At Thursday's meeting, Tara Mason, founder and executive director of the Hope Dealer Project, spoke to the commission.
27: Thank you
5: for once again standing with us in support of National Recovery Month. Berkeley County has always been a community that believes in hope, compassion, and helping one another. And today's proclamation sends a powerful message that no one should have to face addiction or recovery alone.
25: The commission unanimously approved the proclamation to declare that Berkeley County will go purple in September to encourage the community to rally in support of recovery from substance abuse and to remind those who are suffering that they do not stand alone. The Berkeley County Sheriff's Office has released a composite sketch in connection with a fatal hit-and-run incident that occurred in Berkeley County on September 4th, 2018, at the intersection of Edwin Miller Boulevard and Warm Springs Avenue. The Sheriff's Office is asking the community for assistance to help identify a subject who may have been in the area at the time. You can see the sketch of the suspect and an example of the suspect's vehicle on the Berkeley County Sheriff's Office Facebook page. This investigation continues to be ongoing. Sergeant T. Funk is requesting anyone with information regarding this incident to contact him at 304-267-7000. There's a combined reward of up to $15,000 for information leading to an arrest. Stay up to date with fresh newscasts peppered throughout your day from 6 a.m. to 6 p.m. each weekday. 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
11: 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Hedgesville Road and Welltown Road, that is a crash. On 81 northbound at 50 in Winchester, that's a crash too, with delays for about a mile, almost a mile and a half. Once you clear that, you're fine into Martinsburg, Hagerstown, and Greencastle. 70 between Hancock, Hagerstown, Myersville, and Frederick lanes are open. You merge onto southbound 270. It's not bad toward the lane divide. 15 across Point of Rocks, not bad. Heavy getting into Luckett's. The rest of the ride to Leesburg, it's good. Route 9, Martinsburg to Charlestown, I don't see crashes. Traffic slows Harper's Ferry Road, Berlin Turnpike, and Hamilton Station. Route 7 between Winchester and Leesburg, all of your travel lanes are reported to be open. I'm Allie Oakley with traffic.
20: Here's your AccuWeather forecast on WEPM and WCST, the Panhandle News Network.
2: Here is your Panhandle News Network forecast. Today will be hot and less humid with hazy sunshine. Wildfire smoke will lead to unhealthy air quality and reduced visibility at times. The high temperature will reach 92 degrees tonight. Expect partly cloudy skies with a passing shower possible late. The low will be around 72 degrees. With your Panhandle News Network forecast, I'm meteorologist Joe Lundberg.
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20: This September, the Mountaineers are coming home.
28: Here's Foley being chased thereafter. Did they get him? They got him! They got him back at the 27-yard line!
29: Sends the ball back, and Brady is going to fake it. Brady's running. Brady, first down, West Virginia!
20: The biggest plays, the unforgettable moments.
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0: Morning News time is 7:26. I'm Chris Lawrence.
2: And I'm Daniel Woods.
0: President Trump, at a primetime address on Thursday, announced his administration is releasing previously classified documents that he claims show the vulnerability of U.S. election security and infrastructure, including documents that he says reveal thousands of registrations for ineligible voters.
12: Hundreds of thousands of non-citizens and dead people are listed and active on the voter rolls, and yet we still have elections with no voter ID, no proof of citizenship, and tens of millions of ballots floating aimlessly through the mail.
0: The president also called for an investigation into what he says is evidence of meddling in the 2020 election in those documents.
12: Today, I'm asking the Office of the Director of National Intelligence, the Department of Justice, the FBI, and the CIA to investigate how and why such crucial information was hidden, to fire those involved in the cover-up, and to file criminal charges if appropriate.
0: The release comes as the president is calling on Congress to pass the Save America Act that would require proof of citizenship for voter registration and other measures.
2: Sources tell ABC News a White House teleprompter operator allegedly used inside information to make more than $100,000 betting on the president's speeches. The White House saying he's now on administrative leave. ABC's chief investigative correspondent Aaron Katursky reports.
13: Sources tell ABC News Gabriel Perez used his inside knowledge to place bets and win more than $100,000 in the prediction market Kalshi. Sources tell us Perez bet on more than a dozen Trump speeches, including this year's State of the Union, through Kalshi's mentions market, where users wager on whether certain words and phrases will be said. President Trump is famous for going off script. Sources tell us Perez sometimes pulled bets mid-speech when Trump skipped words that were in the teleprompter.
2: Sources tell ABC Perez has been put on indefinite unpaid leave and is in talks with federal regulators to settle the allegations. He's not expected to face criminal charges.
0: We are expected to get new numbers later this morning from the State Department of Health on how many cases of cyclosporiasis, that bad stomach virus, are in West Virginia. Earlier today, Taco Bell coming out saying that West Virginia is one of five states where iceberg lettuce from a supplier in Mexico was sold. The shredded lettuce is being removed from the Taco Bell restaurants in the next 24 hours. The FDA says the bad lettuce has also been found at Taco Bells in Indiana, Kentucky, Michigan, and Ohio.
2: Crowd chaos at Yosemite as thousands converge on the natural wonder to get away from congested cities, suffocating suburbs, and even rural retreats. They'll find they're not alone.
14: Hikers squeezing past each other down a steep and packed cliffside at the popular Mist Trail, carefully navigating narrow staircases while lines inch past each other in both directions.
15: Like an amusement park, there's just people everywhere.
14: Hiker Mobeen Zarikari.
15: I did witness a lot of people slipping on the trail, actually, and I think some people got hurt.
14: And it's not just the trails. Tree-lined roads lined with cars. In Yosemite Village, visitors say finding a parking space can take nearly an hour.
2: That's ABC's Will Reeve.
0: And coming up in the entertainment report.
16: After years of war, no one could stand between my men and home.
0: We'll have the preview of The Odyssey that hits theaters tonight, plus the rest of the day's entertainment news. That'll all be coming up at 7:55. From the West Virginia Lottery, Thursday's Cash 25 numbers were 1, 8, 13, 15, 17, and 18. The Daily 4, 2, 6, 7-0, and the Daily 3 was 5-3-7. Morning News time is now 7:30 in Wheeling. Cloudy, 64 degrees. Huntington clear in 73. Partly cloudy in Charleston, 72. Sutton has mostly cloudy skies at 71. Fog in Buchanan in 72. Lewisburg fog in 64. And Martinsburg hazy skies in 67 degrees. 7:30 on the Morning News. Commentary with T.J. Meadows is next. Stay with us.
1: Here is your Panhandle News Network forecast. Today will be hot and less humid with hazy sunshine. Wildfire smoke will lead to unhealthy air quality and reduced visibility at times. The high temperature will reach 92 degrees tonight. Expect partly cloudy skies with a passing shower possible late. The low will be around 72 degrees. With your Panhandle News Network forecast, I'm meteorologist Joe Lundberg.
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11: 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On 81 between Winchester, Martinsburg, and Hagerstown, there are no accidents on the southbound side. It's the northbound side at 50 where you do have a crash. Also, Hedgesville Road and Welltown Road, they're starting to move that accident out of the way. 70 between Hancock, Hagerstown, Myersville, and Frederick, all lanes are open. Merge onto southbound 270, you got delays before Hyattstown. On 15, the length, I don't see crashes. Route 9 at the Berlin Turnpike, traffic is heavy. Heavy also going toward Hamilton Station. Route 7, Winchester to Leesburg, you're good to go. I'm Allie Oakley with traffic.
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0: Of West Virginia. 7:34 on the morning news. Good morning. I'm Chris Lawrence. Time for commentary delivered this morning by Metro News Talkline co-host TJ Meadows.
22: Chris, an evidentiary hearing began Thursday before the Public Service Commission as regulators consider whether First Energy should be allowed to build a 1,200 megawatt natural gas plant in Monongalia County. The case has become one of the most watched energy proceedings in the state because it puts a longstanding debate squarely on the record. Coal or natural gas? The United Mine Workers of America has intervened, and that's appropriate. The union represents miners whose livelihoods depend on coal. They deserve a seat at the table. But interveners have a burden. They must support their positions with evidence. During testimony, UMWA President Brian Sanson suggested that building a natural gas plant beside the existing Fort Martin coal plant would ultimately lead to Fort Martin's closure. A serious claim, but one, at least on Thursday, that wasn't backed by conclusive evidence in the record. And that raises an important question. If the Fort Martin coal plant continues providing value in PJM through energy production or capacity, why would First Energy voluntarily retire an asset when its entire case for new generation is based on growing demand? Companies don't usually close productive plants because they need more electricity. They build more because they do. Coal plants certainly retire, but usually because of age, operating costs, environmental regulations, or changing market conditions, not simply because another unit that uses a different fuel is built nearby. The union also argued that failing to protect coal could harm West Virginia's economy and severance tax collections. That's an understandable concern, especially when you consider who the UMWA represents. But the commission's responsibility is not to protect one fuel from another. Its job is to determine whether the project satisfies the legal standard for public convenience and necessity based on the evidence presented. There are plenty of legitimate questions for First Energy to answer. Whether the plant is needed, whether demand forecasts are accurate, who pays, and what the community impacts will be. Those are exactly the issues the commission should decide, not whether one West Virginia industry deserves protection from another, but whether the evidence supports the project and whether the market says it's needed. Chris?
0: Thank you, DJ. He's back at 10:06 with Metro News Talkline. 7:37 on the morning news. Back to the sports desk, and Daniel Woods has the update. Morning, Daniel.
2: Morning, Chris. The West Virginia men's basketball team is hard at work this offseason with head coach Ross Hodge going into his second year on the job with an almost entirely new roster. Butler transfer Finley Bizjack joins the Mountaineers after being an All-Big East Conference selection last year and says he can bring the scoring punch for the Mountaineers.
6: I'd like to say I'm a scorer. I naturally love scoring the basketball. I don't think there's a better feeling on earth to me. But I try my best to be a winner and be a playmaker and help others as much as possible, but also mostly just the ball in the basket.
2: Bizjack joined the CityNet statewide sports line on Thursday. High school football practices roll on across West Virginia with teams getting a jump on the fall through their summer workouts. St. Mary's looks to return to the playoffs and build off of a 2025 season that saw the Blue Devils improve from 4 to 8 wins in just 1 year. Lineman Deion Mosley says an attitude change has his team ready to keep winning.
7: Coach Moat, you know, he saw something was up with the work ethic we had, and he started to have us step up as a team, not just as leaders individually. We all kind of just stepped up as a team, and if someone wasn't there, someone else was there to take their place, and we all just need to have that mentality this year.
2: Find Joe Brocato's full visit with St. Mary's at WVMetroNews.com. The West Virginia baseball team's top high school prospect isn't going to make it to Morgantown. Right-handed pitcher Kyle Castile is agreeing to a contract with the Chicago White Sox. He was selected by Chicago in the 11th round of the Major League Baseball draft earlier this month and is expected to receive a $1.25 million signing bonus from the franchise. Castile is the second WVU recruit lost to the draft this year after Seton Hill transfer Owen Henney signed with the St. Louis Cardinals. Questions surround the future of minor league hockey in West Virginia as the state's only minor league team. The Wheeling Nailers is no longer an affiliate of the Pittsburgh Penguins. The Penguins' new ownership group also owns the Florida Everblades, which becomes Pittsburgh's new affiliate in the ECHL. The Nailers organization released a statement Thursday saying conversations are ongoing with other NHL franchises about future affiliation. The NBA is investigating the Milwaukee Bucks contract with guard Gary Trent Jr. for possible attempts to circumvent the league's salary cap. Trent signed a 4-year, $64 million contract with Milwaukee this summer after posting his worst statistical season since his rookie year. The league is investigating the possibility that the team and player made an illegal agreement last year in regards to a later pay raise when Trent signed a much cheaper contract with the Bucks during the summer last offseason. The National Hockey League is getting ready for an 84-game season, announcing the league's 2026-27 schedule after expanding the schedule from 82 to 84 games. Regular season hockey starts in September for the first time in league history this year with the Stanley Cup champion Carolina Hurricanes.

0: And the Open Championship continues from Royal Birkdale Golf Club in England. Lucas Herbert still atop the leaderboard. He's 8-under for the day through 13 holes after shooting a 70 in round one. Jackson Suber, the American who led after one day, is through his 18 holes. He is 1-under and sits alone in second place. Morning news time is 7:41.
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2: Good Friday morning. It is July 17th. With your news, I'm Clint Gage. At Thursday's Berkeley County Commission meeting, Mark Latenzi, Mitchell Park Companies, addressed the board about a pilot approval for the Union Sales Building. Pilot plan is an agreement where a county commission allows a property owner to pay a fixed year fee instead of a standard property tax.
3: I am here to request a pilot for our upcoming project that we're hoping to be able to get off the ground in downtown Martinsburg, that being the Union Sales Building on Race Street. This is a two-story, about 25,000-26,000 square foot industrial building with a fascinating history that really defines in part what was happening in Martinsburg, at least in that corner, the northeast corner of downtown. The building has been vacant for the better part of 20 years now and has really been mothballed, patiently waiting for a better use.
2: The commission did not agree to any program at this time, but they did approve moving on to the next step in the process, while the city of Martinsburg has already offered their support for the program. Back on May 25th at about 10 p.m., officers responded to the 1000 block of Security Road for a reported gunshot victim. The adult male victim was transported to Meredith Medical Center, where he was later pronounced deceased. This was, of course, an active investigation, and no further details were available at the time. However, on July 16th at approximately 10:30, members of the U.S. Marshal Service's Capital Area Regional Task Force and Hagerstown Police Warrant Task Force took fugitive Nadim Amin Davis of Baltimore into custody without incident in the 3000 block of East Madison Street in Baltimore. Davis was wanted in connection to the homicide investigation from May 25th. Davis was transported to the Hagerstown Police Department for an interview with detectives and subsequently transported to the Washington County Detention Center for the service of the warrant indictment for murder in the first degree. Davis is being currently held at the Washington County Detention Center. Discover more about our area with Luke and Marcia on Panhandle Live right here on WEPM. 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
10: 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The only accident I see is going to be on the northbound side at Route 50. And then after that, Martinsburg to Hagerstown and Greencastle, you're fine. 70. Traffic's okay out of Hancock, Hagerstown, Myersville to Frederick. You merge onto southbound 270. Traffic slows south of Urbana to Hyattstown and through Germantown. 15 across Point of Rocks, not bad. Traffic is going to slow on your way to Limestone School Road and Route 9. Traffic slowing at the Berlin Turnpike as well as Hamilton Station. And Route 7, it's okay out of Winchester to Leesburg. You're fine. I'm Allie Oakley with traffic.
1: Here's your AccuWeather forecast on WEPM and WCST, the Panhandle News Network.
11: Here is your Panhandle News Network forecast. Today will be hot and less humid with hazy sunshine. Wildfire smoke will lead to unhealthy air quality and reduced visibility at times. The high temperature will reach 92 degrees tonight. Expect partly cloudy skies with a passing shower possible late. The low will be around 72 degrees. With your Panhandle News Network forecast, I'm meteorologist Joe Lundberg.
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0: Morning news time, 7:48. I'm Daniel Woods.
1: And I'm Chris Lawrence.
0: Attorneys for the Greenbrier in their most recent court filings make the case their creditors, White Sulphur Springs Holdings, are wanting much more than just paid the money they're owed.
2: The Greenbrier lawyers gave a timeline of asking representatives of White Sulphur Springs Holdings for a payoff amount to demonstrate the level of communication. It included emails between Charleston attorney Steve Ruby and lawyers for White Sulphur Springs Holdings, which named a figure of $387 million. The lawyers for the Greenbrier wrote in their response that, quote, in sum, defendant's refinancing transaction remains on track to close, much to plaintiff's dismay. The Greenbrier lawyers continued by saying, quote, plaintiff's response is a last-ditch effort to derail that refinancing, contrary to plaintiff's disingenuous claim that all it wants is to be repaid.
0: Brad McElhenney writes more at WVMetroNews.com.
1: State troopers shot and killed a man recently in Preston County.
3: West Virginia State Police say last Friday, 33-year-old Joshua Roberts was threatening his Tunnelton neighbor with a machete. When troopers arrived around 9:30 in the morning, they found Roberts sitting in a van with a weapon. When troopers approached Roberts, he raised the weapon, forcing troopers to fire in self-defense. Roberts died at the scene. The investigation's ongoing. No other injuries were reported. I'm Mike Nolting for WVMetroNews.com.
0: The Southern West Virginia man facing charges in connection to a plot against government officials pleaded not guilty on Thursday. 21-year-old Chandler Scraggs of Chapmanville was arrested last Friday for his role in a reported plan to attack officials during the recent UFC event at the White House in Washington, D.C. He entered a plea in U.S. District Court in Columbus, Ohio, and was alleged to have been the planned trigger man in that plot to assassinate high-ranking leaders of the government, including President Trump. He's one of eight men charged, who will likely go on trial as a group. Judge Edmund Sargas set the trial date for September 14th.
1: In Weston, another big turnout of folks who have a serious issue with the plans for a high-power transmission line that'll pass through the region. Valley Link held another of its open houses for the planned Valley North project last night, and developers say they're asking for feedback from locals from these meetings before settling on where that route will go, but property owners say they believe that they're being forced into something that'll denigrate their land and its value.
0: The ACLU's wasted no time jumping on the city of Huntington's plan for a $2.1 million contract with Flock Technology. The city council, despite more than 50 people railing against the idea, agreed to purchase the cameras and other data collection and surveillance devices Monday. The ACLU filed a suit to block that contract before it gets started.
1: West Virginia coal miners are concerned about a proposed gas-fired power plant in Monongahela County. MonPower and Potomac Edison are planning to build a plant near the Fort Martin Power Station in Morgantown. MonPower officials testified Thursday before the PSC that they're building the plant to attract data centers. UMWA President Brian Sanson says approving the plant will have a devastating impact on coal.
4: I believe it sends a clear signal to the rest of the industry that Northern West Virginia coal is, or thermal coal in West Virginia is dead, and that the industry's gone.
1: And the PSC will hear more evidence today at their headquarters in Charleston.
0: Secretary of State Chris Warner has released a statement following President Trump's nationwide address last night on election security. Quoting the secretary here, West Virginia has yet to receive a call from the White House, the intelligence community, or any other federal agency alerting us to a real existing threat to our 2026 general election. That's great news for us because it's exactly what we're seeing on our end as well. We remain open to any actionable intelligence that will help West Virginia strengthen its election security even further. Until then, we'll stay the course. Again, that's quoting Secretary of State Chris Warner.
1: Friends and family are remembering the helicopter pilot killed in Pocahontas County a week ago today. 57-year-old Leo Basile died in that crash in the community of Huntersville. Drew Nyman was one of his friends and heard about it on the radio while he was working that day.
5: Started listening. I was like, well, you know, with me being at the airport, I hope it wasn't anything local. And I just caught the tail end of it, unfortunately, to hear that, you know, it was the Waco oil and gas pilot. And I kind of just had a sick feeling in my stomach.
1: And he says he and Basile were longtime friends. In fact, Basile helped him get into aviation. Nyman is the owner of the Full Throttle Auto and Aviation Spa at the Morgantown Municipal Airport and says he thinks that that's all thanks to Basile's support. It's 7:52. This is the morning news.
6: Here is your Panhandle News Network forecast. Today will be hot and less humid with hazy sunshine. Wildfire smoke will lead to unhealthy air quality and reduced visibility at times. The high temperature will reach 92 degrees tonight. Expect partly cloudy skies with a passing shower possible late. The low will be around 72 degrees. With your Panhandle News Network forecast, I'm meteorologist Joe Lundberg.
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1: With your Metro News Entertainment Report, I'm Chris Lawrence. It's ancient Greek literature come to life.
18: Christopher Nolan's highly anticipated The Odyssey is out in theaters now. Odysseus embarks on a dangerous voyage back to Ithaca following the Trojan War, encountering treacherous creatures.
19: That world is gone.
20: No one could stand between me and home. Even the gods.
18: The star-studded cast includes Matt Damon, Tom Holland, Zendaya, and Anne Hathaway. The movie is Nolan's take on the epic of ancient Greek literature, attributed to Homer. Monica DeLuca, Fox News.
1: Heartstopper coming to an end, but Nick and Charlie are forever. Heartstopper Forever, the movie conclusion of the popular Netflix teen romance series, is out today. Kit Connor, who plays Nick, tells ABC Audio he's hoping the show will live on as a comfort watch to all ages.
2: I think that it makes people feel comfortable, feel safe, feel inspired, feel brave. If it continues to do that, then I think we'll be in good stead.
1: There's a new group of Mouseketeers.
18: The Mickey Mouse Club is eyeing a revival as Disney Plus had ordered a pilot for a reboot of the classic kids program. Originally launched in 1955, before undergoing several iterations, the show is responsible for discovering and launching young talent, including Annette Funicello, Britney Spears, Ryan Gosling, Justin Timberlake, and Christina Aguilera. The new squad of youngsters anchoring the reboot pilot are some of the Camp Rock 3 cast members and more. Music will play a large role in the variety program, which begins production on the pilot this month. Monica DeLuca, Fox News.
1: Music to the break this morning. Country singer Luke Bryan hits the big 5-0 today. We'll close out with him. I'm Chris Lawrence on Metro News, the voice of West Virginia.

0: WEPM Martinsburg and WCST Berkeley Springs, a WVRC media station. We're proud to be the new home of Mountaineer sports.
1: Hitting Iran even harder. I'm Dave Anthony, Fox News. That's what the U.S. did on a sixth consecutive night of bombing. Central Command says they hit military targets from air defense to infrastructure. Iran State TV says bridges were taken out. Fox's Peter Ducey reports.
2: The war planners here at the White House are trying something different. They started bombing overnight roads and bridges around Bandar Abbas. The U.S. is trying to take out these bridges and roads, hoping to isolate the IRGC so they cannot resupply their people near Bandar Abbas, which is the key to controlling the Strait of Hormuz.
1: Iran trying to control that shipping waterway and has retaliated again today, launching missiles and drones at Gulf countries with U.S. bases, including Kuwait, where a power plant and water desalination facility were hit, causing widespread damage. China is denying it interfered in U.S. elections, especially in 2020, like President Trump claimed in an address last night.
3: 18 states have been bought, stolen, or hacked by China.
1: Fox's Aisha Hosni reports.
4: He has announced that he's declassifying a trove of documents that he claims reveals vulnerabilities in our election system. Those documents are now posted on the White House website. He's alleging that China hacked and gathered voter information on some 200 million Americans over a number of years.
1: Democratic Senate leader Chuck Schumer called the Trump speech a pathetic attempt to deny the president lost the 2020 election. Two people are now dead in the Texas flooding disaster caused by more than 2 feet of rain this week, sending rivers and creeks overflowing in communities, including Uvalde.
5: Water rushing through all of the main roads in that town. Everything shut. Businesses and homes being inundated. First responders moving as fast as they could to get evacuations going and rescues. Over 200 people rescued in the past several days across the region.
1: Fox Weather's Robert Ray in San Antonio. 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
1: Change is coming in Britain, where the Labour Party has just confirmed Andy Burnham, a new member of parliament, will be the party's leader and later become the next British Prime Minister.
9: Andy Burnham's rise to the top of British politics has seemed as inevitable as it has sudden. Making no secret of his ambition, the Mayor of Manchester manoeuvred himself back into Parliament while Prime Minister Keir Starmer struggled to hold on to power. When Burnham won a special election last month, Starmer announced within days that he would resign. Only one name was put forward as a potential replacement. That means today's special Labour Party conference is a formality. On Monday, Burnham will achieve his ultimate goal and receive the keys to 10 Downing Street. In London, Jonathan Savage, Fox News.
1: It'll be a somber evening on New York's Long Island, remembering a disaster in the sky on this date 30 years ago.
10: Families of the 230 people who were lost aboard TWA Flight 800 will gather at Smith Point on New York's Long Island to remember their loved ones 30 years after the tragedy. The crash happened 12 minutes after takeoff from John F. Kennedy International Airport on the evening of July 17, 1996. The Boeing 747 was headed to France and Italy when it exploded and went down in the Atlantic Ocean. A memorial sits at the Smith Point County Park, and families mark each anniversary by placing white roses in the water. Among those set to attend are the TWA Association president, who lost his niece in the crash, as well as a group from Pennsylvania who suffered the loss of teenagers who were on a school trip. In New York City, Tanya J. Powers, Fox News.
1: More selling is in store on Wall Street the day after losses. Dow futures are down no more than 200 points. NASDAQ futures falling over 400. At golf's last major of the year, the Open Championship in England, American Jackson Suber, who led after round one, is now two shots back on day two. Lucas Herbert, the leader at 8 under par. I'm Dave Anthony. This is Fox News.
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11: Here is your Panhandle News Network forecast. Today will be hot and less humid with hazy sunshine. Wildfire smoke will lead to unhealthy air quality and reduced visibility at times. The high temperature will reach 92 degrees tonight. Expect partly cloudy skies with a passing shower possible late. The low will be around 72 degrees. With your Panhandle News Network forecast, I'm meteorologist Joe Lundberg.
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25: An Eastern Panhandle showcase won by Martinsburg over its rivals, the Bulldogs, with the 11th state championship in school history.
26: On the first play from scrimmage for Washington, has put 6 points on the board from 88 yards out.
0: Hear from the coaches and players that make the Eastern Panhandle the place for sports in the state of West Virginia.
27: What a comeback it has been for the Muscleman Lady Appleman in year one. Head coach Tim Potter has sculpted a state tournament qualifier.
28: Gets a high snap. Robinson trying to get to the outside. Makes a juke move. Gets to the inside. Keyshawn Robinson. Touchdown, Cougars.
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29: The throw not in time. Hedgesville's going to Charleston.
30: 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He reverses field and goes right side. One man to beat to the corner. Can Moore do it? He does it. 80 yards. Touchdown, Berkeley. The third of the night for the junior.
31: It's a touchdown for Jordan Barnett. He took it 96 yards to the house. Hercules is gone.
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35: 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This is Panhandle Sports Live on your same familiar channels. 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And you can catch this show out, as well as all the shows from this past week, over at our Panhandle News Network Spotify page. If you've missed any segment you want to go back to and re-listen. We had a fun segment yesterday. We brought Nathan Rudy in, and we talked more about the top 10 quarterbacks in the NFL list that was put out from ESPN, from NFL GMs and executives and scouts. And we kind of did our own spin on it. That was a fun little kind of out of the box segment we did yesterday, which was a lot of fun. You could, if you missed any of that, I'd encourage you to check it out. It was fun. We had a nice little debate on some of the top quarterbacks in the NFL. And if you want to chime in on that, we can take your text even after the show. 304-263-4321. We'll always get to them to the next day. If you listen over on the Spotify, if you can't catch the show live, we're always excited to hear your text and hear from you. Parker Stone again solo today here inside the Hoppy Kirchhoff Building. We will be getting the second half of the usual group. Luke Wiggs will be back on Monday. So we'll talk some more about a lot going on for today. A lot going on. We got a recap of Legion Baseball. We'll talk about that. It was a crazy day yesterday for Legion Baseball locally. We'll talk about that coming up momentarily. The Orioles are also back beginning today. The Orioles begin their series this weekend in Houston. We'll give a preview of that. Also, we'll have some sit-downs. We'll bounce around a little bit between some sports for today. We are going to sit down first. I thought we were going to get to this yesterday. We ended up not having time after talking about the top quarterbacks in the NFL. We're going to get to that interview with incoming freshman top-end recruit Miles Sadler for the Mountaineers for the men's basketball team. We'll get to that later on in today's show. And if we have time, we'll skip the dart all the way down to Huntington and hear from Tony Gibson and the Thundering Herd. If they were at Sunbelt Media Day just a couple days ago, if we have the time today, we'll catch some of those comments from Coach Gibson and Carlos Del Rio Wilson and Daytuan Smith and hear from them and what's going on over in Huntington with the Thundering Herd and what to expect from them over in the Sun Belt for this year. But again, you can chime in over on the text line today, 304-263-4321. I know getting out this morning is a little interesting. It feels like deja vu from like 2 or 3 years ago. That wildfire smoke is coming through, so just be careful with that rolling through. If you got anything underlying, just throw a mask on or something. That's the best advice I could give you. They saw the wildfire smoke in the first game back for the second half, the Mets and the Phillies game. I saw there were a couple pictures of like the wildfire smoke around the ballpark, which was nuts to see. But yeah, just be wary of that this weekend. That's probably going on, and that's the reason why it smells like burnt plastic outside. Let's get to some Legion baseball now on this Friday. We came and sat down at the start of yesterday's show talking about Post 14 losing for the first time this season to Potomac Valley Post 64, 3-0. Was a solid game pitched by Lance Norndorf for Post 64, pitching the shutout. Post 14 would have to win back-to-back games yesterday to claim the area title, and they did just that. Post 14 won Game 2 yesterday by a final of 3-1. Cole Smith had a ground out that was a sack ground out that scored one in the bottom of the second. Post 64 would get one on a solo shot from Blake Jacobs that would help them climb back into the game from that point. But again, it was Post 14. Pretty solid pitching performance for them. Coach Tobin was talking about seeing a good pitching performance, and they were able to get that out of Angle, who goes the full seven innings. He allows 8 hits, but again, only strikes out 2, only walks 2. And gives up one earned that came all the way in the top of the seventh inning, right when the game was about dead to rights. Post 14, 11 hits in this game, so they hit a lot better in this one than they did in the game one. Healy with a multi-hit game, Oviedo with a multi-hit game, and Jet Gross with a multi-hit game. For Post 14, Oviedo and Gross both with a double in the game as well, as that'll lift Post 14 to the first of 2 wins they would need over Post 64, 3-1. Post 64 would have 8 total hits in the game, only one extra base hit from Blake Jacobs, and then the home run from Jacobs. He was the star in that one for Post 64 in the loss, losing 3-1. Post 14 took Game 2, so that would force the decisive Game 3, and the winner of that game would take the Area Legion title before heading to the State Legion tournament. And Post 14 would win that one 5-3. The opening score of the game would come in the bottom of the second. Connor Smith singles, scoring 2 runs. And then Post 14 would continue to add after Post 64 put up 1 at the top of the second. They'd put 2 more, making the score 4-1. Post 64 would come back in the top of the fourth, bring it to a 1-run game and make it 4-3. And then Post 14 gave themselves a little bit of space in the bottom of the sixth, scoring 1 more, giving them that 2-run lead that they would finish with the final and take home the Area Legion title. Post 14 in this game hit the exact same as Post 64. They had 7 total hits apiece in this one. 2 errors committed by Post 14, 1 from Post 64. In the game, Smith had that RBI single that scored 2 in that bottom of the first. You had Jameer Brown able to grab a hit in this one too. McClintock gets a hit. You've got a multi-hit day from Smith. He got 2 in this one, the only Post 14 player to get multiple. Derek gets a hit in this one. So does Jet Gross, who comes in later in the game. Pitching-wise, Sweeney gets the win on the mound for Post 14, going 6 innings of work, striking out 7 in the victory for the Hornets. And then Smith comes in and slams the door shut at the end of the game. Slade on the mound for Post 64, gives up the 4 earned. He strikes up 4, walked 8, so that was another big reason why Post 14 was able to win this one. 8 total walks on the Post 64 side was able to lift Post 14 to a victory yesterday in Game 3 to take the Area Legion title. So Post 14 rebounds after that loss to Post 64, wins back-to-back games to claim the Area Legion title. They finish at 17-6 at the end of the area best of three series. They have a tune-up game coming up this Monday against the Martinsburg Blue Sox. And then things really get underway with the State Legion Tournament this year in Beckley beginning on Wednesday. And that takes all the way through the end of the week next week. And then we'll figure out where things stand before the Southeast Regional begins on August 5th. So Post 14 wins the Area 4 best of three series against Post 64, winning back-to-back games to take that series. They win game two yesterday by a final of 3-1. Game three, the decisive game, they win 5-3. And a great rally, I think, for Post 14. It was tough, too, because of how hot it's been, especially in game one and how hot it was. It was pushing triple digits. And then you have game two needing to win two straight, having the mental capacity to understand that and to keep everything together. A lot of credit to that team and a lot of credit to Coach Tobin and the staff. That's tough to win back-to-back like that. And they were able to do so. So Post 14 wins the area best of three. We'll get the seeding here in the next few days of what the State Legion tournament's going to look like down in Beckley. And when we get that seeding, we will let you know over on our social media pages and talk about it leading up to the State Legion tournament, which will kick off around midway of next week. So Post 14 takes the Legion best of three, winning the two games, game two and game three yesterday. Any thoughts on that? Let me know over on the text line 304-263-4321. A big rally from Post 14 puts them in position now to get some better seating for the State Legion tournament. I'm interested to see what that seating is going to look like because you've got some good teams in that field. You've got some teams that have maybe been a little underperforming than normal standards for the year, but I think there's a route to Post 14 definitely getting a top four seed in the State Legion tournament. We'll see where they get ranked at. I don't know if losing to Post 64 in Game 1 will ding them a little bit out of the best of three, but I think this is a Post 14 team that comfortably will probably get a top four seed. I'd be shocked if they were anything less than four. There's been some solid teams this year. Wheeling Post 1 gets brought up. Beckley Bash has been solid this year. Charleston 65 has been pretty solid at points this year, too. So where Post 14 fits into that equation, I'm interested to see where it falls, and whenever we get that Legion tournament bracket for the State Legion tournament in Beckley, we will let you know the seeding for that and post it over on our social media pages. We're going to take our first break. Coming up next, we are going to hear from WVU men's basketball incoming freshman, one of the highest recruits West Virginia has ever brought in terms of men's basketball. Miles Sadler was a guest recently on the CityNet statewide sports line. We're going to hear comments from Miles on the way. 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
35: Keeping it rolling on this Friday edition of Panhandle Sports Live. 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We'll also keep you updated with everything going on in the sporting world throughout the state of West Virginia and beyond from an Eastern Panhandle point of view. We also didn't get the chance to mention before I get into talking more about West Virginia University men's basketball. The Orioles are back in action today. 8:10 first pitch tonight right here on the Panhandle News Network as the second half of the season begins for the Orioles. They sit currently fourth in the American League East in terms of standing at 46-51. They are on the road taking on the Houston Astros, a weekend series. First pitch tonight is 8:10. Saturday's first pitch is 4:10. And Sunday's first pitch is 2:10 for the getaway game. Pitching already set for the Orioles for the weekend series. Dean Kramer is going to get the ball today. Trevor Rogers will pitch on Saturday. And Kyle Bradish will move up and pitch on Sunday. I saw somebody saying that there was a switch made, and Bradish is, this would be normally the spot in the rotation for Brandon Young. They're going to move Bradish up into the pitching rotation, get him to pitch on Sunday against Hunter Brown for the Houston Astros. So again, that's a weekend series for the Orioles beginning tonight at 8:10. You can hear that game right here on the Panhandle News Network, your home for Baltimore Orioles baseball. We're also your proud home now for West Virginia University athletics, including Mountaineer men's basketball. Recent guest on the CityNet statewide sports line was incoming freshman Miles Sadler, one of the highest-rated recruits ever in West Virginia basketball history. Sadler talked first about what it's like being in Morgantown, and here's that interview for you now. Again, this was from the CityNet statewide sports line with Brad Howe and Coach Hunter.
7: It's been very beneficial. I feel like Morgantown, especially right now, is a time where I could just go to the gym, lock in on my game, get ready for the season, and just prepare. That's really it.
8: You know, there hasn't been much of a break for you. You played so much and so many high-profile games through the end of the EYBL season, then into some camps after that. And I do want to get into the Chris Paul Academy here in just a second. But then you really hit the ground running here in Morgantown. So what's the basketball experience been like for you? You're used to playing against high-level competition. This level's a little bit different. What's your take been since you arrived in the basketball practice facility?
7: I feel like it's been great. I feel like just learning what tendencies my teammates have and how the coaching staff wants me to play is just all that I'm looking forward to. It's been good throughout the month I've been there so far, so I'm just looking to continue that.
9: So, Miles, what do you think of the team in itself? I mean, you know several of these guys because you played with them at Bella Vista or probably played against others along the way. So what do you think the team that's been assembled?
7: I think we're going to be really good. That's really all I can say. That's the only expectation I have is to win. So as long as our team is ready to win, then I think we'll be really good. We'll be in a good spot.
8: Talking with Mountaineer freshman basketball player Miles Sather. All right, let's talk about a couple things here, and I want to hear it from you. So you were on with us on the podcast, and we specifically talked about your foot speed, your end-to-end speed, and you said you'd been clocked at 4.3. Well, I've said to the folks listening, I've watched you. I've been over there practice a bunch. I'm not sure you're not faster than 4.3, Miles. You scoot up and down the floor. So that's number one. We can talk about your speed. But I've been blown away, and I know you're not because you played with him. I've been blown away at Sini's ability to get up and down the floor, number one, his speed and his athletic ability and his agility, two, and three, dude doesn't get tired. He just ruts a big frame to be dragging up the floor all the time. So tell us a little bit about that, the speed in which you guys have been going, led by you, and then Sini's just ability to run up and down the floor at 7'3".
7: Yeah, I feel like everyone who's at West Virginia now, like, come from schools and places where they're used to playing fast. So I don't think playing fast is going to be a problem for us. And then with Sini, it's like he's really made in a lab. I don't understand how someone at that size can move the way that he does and run the way that he does. And really, he doesn't get tired. So I knew it for about a year now. So I'm glad that you guys are just now seeing it. And yeah, I'm sure that it'll be on display all year.
9: So, Miles, what about defensive adjustment? I mean, you guys are just scratching the surface right now of what Ross Hodge is going to want. But defensive adjustments for you, are you having to learn different things, or is this, hey, just more of the same for you?
7: It's a lot of similarities, definitely a little bit of differences. But, I mean, I'm used to adapting, and I feel like our defense is going to be there, especially with the amount of length that we have on this team, shot blockers and just bigger guys. I feel like we'll be a good defensive team and a good defensive group this year as well.
8: Yeah, I agree with you. There is length all over, not just Sini and Mosilla that I want to talk about here in a minute, but when you talk about Sannin and Traore, you've got some length on the wings as well.
7: Exactly.
8: Let's talk, Miles, about defense for a second. That's a good point that Greg brings up, because Ross is such a defensive-minded coach, and it's such an important part of what he wants to do system-wise. As you've come in here in the first month or so, it's not just about, hey, you got to play defense and you got to guard. It's a pretty intricate system with some specific things that he wants you to do, some different alignments maybe than what you're used to. What's been the biggest difference or the biggest transition in terms of scheme, defensive schematics that you've had to work on?
7: Well, I don't want to put too much out there for rival schools, of course.
8: Very good.
7: But, you know, like our closeouts, making sure that we're getting people off the line is one of the bigger things. So that's pretty much one thing I have to adjust to.
8: Okay, that's very good. How about getting over the top of screens? Do you feel like you're going to see more screens at the point of attack than maybe you did in high school? Or is that how you're used to playing defensively?
7: I mean, I'm used to seeing screens, especially playing prep basketball. It's the closest thing you can get to college when you're at that level. So definitely getting over screens. We're learning different coverages. And all stuff like that is really what I'm just trying to hone in and learn.
9: How would you describe yourself as a defender? Tough, hard nosed. We've seen a variety of guys, but how about you?
7: I feel like I'd describe myself as like more of a pesky kind of guy. No, I'm a good on ball defender. Still got to work on my off ball. Of course, there's always things I need to work on, and I feel like I'm getting better at as these practices go on, playing with these high level guys. So. Over here, they really expose your weaknesses. So when you're on defense, it's really about just adapting and showing that you belong and you can play both sides of the ball.
8: We're talking with Mountaineer basketball player Miles Sather. All right, let's talk about the offensive end for a minute. I mentioned the pace at which I think we'll be able to play this year will certainly surprise maybe and impress some people. The ability to get up and down the floor with everybody really on that roster can run and get up and down, led by you, of course. It also looks like you have a bunch of different options. When you get by that first defender, if you're not finishing or if you're not throwing up a lob there to Mo or Sini, you got some shooters around the perimeter, don't you? What have you seen from the outside shooters on this team?
7: I mean, of course, we have Finley, Martin, and Josan. Like, those guys really, really can shoot. Keontae as well. But those are also guys that can create their own shot, not only me. I feel like I'll have more opportunities to be one of the guys watching one of them break someone down and being in the corner and getting a catch and shoot three. So I feel like it just goes both ways, and we have so many options on this team that could really create. So, yeah.
9: So as a point guard and distributor, you've got to know what everybody does and how to get them the ball. How long does that take for you to figure out? I mean, you've practiced with them, but only for about a month. How long before you think you're comfortable and really understanding what everybody does and when and where to get them the basketball?
7: I mean, as of right now, I feel like we're just in the midst of learning everything and everyone. So I feel like once we start, like the exhibition games start and all those types of games, I feel like getting those live game reps in place where we're playing someone else that we don't know. So I feel like once those start happening, it'll be easier and it won't take me long.
8: You know, I've said on here, Miles, one of the things that's impressed me most about your game just in the few weeks that I've been watching you is you seem to have a knack for putting the ball in the right place. Kind of to Greg's point right there, it seems like that's innate within you, that you just naturally throw the ball where the guy needs it, whether that's a lob, whether that's a pass ahead on a run out, or whether that's within the offense. Is that something you've always had? Is that just part of your game, just naturally? Have you studied that? How come you just have that ability to put the ball right in the spot where it needs to be every time?
7: I used to play football, not like really like too much like while playing basketball, but if I was on at school, elementary school, middle school, I was playing football, like flag football, and I was always a quarterback. So I felt like I had a knack for just finding people like in the pockets, knowing how far the defender's going to be. So, yeah.
8: Well, you certainly chose the right sport, but I think you could have been a heck of a football player. You could probably have been a slot receiver too, couldn't you?
7: Nah, I would be more of a running back, I feel like.
8: Oh, you think?
7: Not like Nick Chubb or the bigger running backs, but like a little elusive running back, you know?
8: All right. Want a running back there, Hunter, not the slot. I still think he'd be a good slot.
9: Yeah. So we got to get into what you've been doing here lately. And I hate to jump ahead of Brad, but the Chris Paul camp is very intriguing. Explain what happened there, what you learned.
7: I'm learning from one of the greats, of course. So being around him, learning about his ball screen reads and watching his film as when he was in the NBA, like just learning defensive schemes, how common and how likely, I don't really know how to explain it, but like how everything is similar, no matter what teams are running, like it usually ends the same way. A lot of the plays and defensive schemes are all going to be similar to other teams. So just learning how patterns form basically throughout the entirety of the game.
8: It was a heck of an honor to be invited to that. There's only 15 college point guards that get invited out to that academy. You were one of those. Who were some other guys? Who'd you hang out with out there a little bit? Who'd you get to know better than you did before you got there?
7: I saw Jason Crow out there, another 2026 graduate. And Josh Hubbard, too. Seeing him, Xavier Brown from Oklahoma. A lot of these guys were there, and they're just bona fide guards that have been in this college basketball space for a long time. So seeing what they do and also taking a piece of their game and adding it to mine was something I was also looking forward to do.
8: Now, we didn't talk about this before you went, but West Virginia played Chris Paul in Wake Forest in what is widely considered, not just by us, but one of the great games in NCAA tournament history. Of course, it turned out well for the Mountaineers and not so much for Paul and Wake Forest. Any discussion of that did he bring up when he saw the West Virginia gear roll in? Any comments about that game to you?
7: No, he didn't make any comments about that game, but I definitely should have. I regret not making a comment about that game. I should have. Yeah.
8: Well, that's okay. You were out there to learn, and you were a guest at his camp, so I was probably okay that you didn't roll in talking about that.
7: Yeah,
8: what we're told,
7: not.
8: Miles, we're told from some of our NBA friends that it's still a real sore spot with Chris, so I think that was better that you just went out and just had a good time with him and didn't bring up a sore spot with Paul. So that's probably a good approach.
7: Yeah, for sure, I think so.
9: Yeah, it was the last college game of Chris Paul's career. Now, he's had plenty of other games since then, and plenty of them in the pros. So if you would say one thing you took away from that camp, what would it be?
7: Again, like the ball screen reads, I feel like I only know so much, but he's been through it. He's seen the top guys do the same things that I'm trying to get to his level. So seeing his ball screen read, seeing exactly how he manipulates the defense and what he's looking at when he's going through those ball screens is what I'm really looking for, what I was looking for, and I feel like I got that information from him.
8: Yeah, that's a good one, because that's, as you know, so much a part of the game today is the ability to handle that. And if you've got a point guard like you that can do that well, you're in business there. All right, let's talk about this for a second. You've heard this. I know you heard this in your recruiting pitch. We've talked about it with you since you got here, just how much this state loves the Mountaineers. And it's the entire state. It's not just the town of Morgantown. It's wherever you go in this state, there's giant Mountaineer fans. You're going to get a chance to experience that coming up here in about 10 days. You all are headed down to Logan, West Virginia, as part of the Hope Gas Youth Basketball camp for kids down there. Greg, listen to this. This is pretty fun. So a bunch of the basketball guys are going down, again, courtesy of Hope Gas. You're going down to Logan County, the Chief Logan Rec Center, and this is a free camp for boys and girls, elementary and middle school aged, and you'll get a chance to see the state on your way down there and really experience some Mountaineer fans down in Logan. What are you looking forward to with that camp part of it? Do you like the coaching side of it with kids?
7: I do. I feel like I'm just trying to be out there and be someone the kids look up to, you know. I used to be one of those kids in the camp, so I know how much it would mean to me if the people that were coming were college guys necessarily. But, you know, I'm just looking forward to it. I'm looking forward to being as much help as I can.
35: And again, that's incoming freshman Miles Sadler for the WVU men's basketball team. He was a recent guest on the CityNet statewide sports line. Recently also a guest on Sportsline, Finley Bizjack, the transfer coming in from Butler. He was a guest last night on Sportsline. We won't get a chance to get to that. We might get to that sometime next week. But interesting conversations with the WVU men's basketball team. Tough, tough out-of-conference schedule for the Mountaineer men's basketball team. If you haven't seen it, a lot of high-quality opponents for Ross Hodge in year two for the Mountaineers. And again, you can catch all your Mountaineer men's basketball beginning this winter right here on the Panhandle News Network. We are your new home for WVU Athletics. 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But talking again about that out-of-conference schedule, that Players Era tournament, that a game with Auburn that got announced in Vegas, going to be a midnight tip-off, so that's going to be a ton of fun. That tournament's got a lot of top-end teams, Kansas, UNLV, Houston, Florida, Notre Dame. I mean, that's going to be a solid tournament to start the year for the Mountaineers. You've got Virginia Tech coming to Hope Coliseum, the Pitt game in Pittsburgh. This is all before the turn of the start of the new year. Wake Forest, you've got that return matchup going on the road where you lost in Charleston last year. Wake Forest will be a game on the road for you too, and more. And then your Big 12 slate to really kick off 2027. So some of the out-of-conference games for the Mountaineers, that schedule is pretty grueling for West Virginia. But again, we just heard from Miles Sadler, incoming freshman. Going to be a big part, I think, for the Mountaineers this upcoming winter for the men's basketball season. What's your expectation for Ross Hodge of the Mountaineer men's basketball team in year two? Let me know over on the text line, 304-263-4321. Is an NCAA tournament or bust for the Mountaineers? Are you expecting this team to win a game in the NCAA tournament? Are you expecting them to finish in the top 5 to 6 teams in the Big 12 conference? What would be a successful season on year two for Ross Hodge in terms of your standards? Let me know over on the text line. It's 304-263-4321. We're going to jump from Morgantown to Huntington after this next break. We're going to go over to the football gridiron and hear from Tony Gibson and the Marshall Thundering Herd. What is Marshall getting into? They were a part of Sunbelt Media Day recently. We'll see what's going on in Herd Country coming up next here on Panhandle Sports Live.
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13: This September, the Mountaineers are coming home.
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13: The West Virginia University Mountaineers on the Panhandle News Network. 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
5: Final segment of the week here on Panhandle Sports Live. 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We look forward to your conversation and sparking things up with the conversation, too. Interesting to get more perspectives on stuff going around the world of sports here in the Eastern Panhandle and more. Also, to whet the taste buds, today marks just 6 weeks away from the start of the high school football season. So we're getting closer and closer to the start of high school football. Once the month of August hits, we'll really start ramping up high school football previews and talking with coaches and seeing where everyone's at the start of this year's fall football season in the high school ranks. It's going to be exciting to see what happens. It's really going to be an interesting year, I think, in the area, because we did the back checking and believe there is only one quarterback out of the EPAC that is going to be a returning starter, and that's Martinsburg's Brian Dick. Everyone else is going to have a new starter at quarterback this year, which is going to be very interesting to see how that plays out and who is able to really take some momentum and have a good year. I'm very intrigued to see what this year is going to bring. It's going to be a lot of good quarterbacks around the state this year, from what I understand. So going to be a fun year, I think, for high school football. Again, that's just 6 weeks away. It's the week one for high school football. Our game of the week will be back here on the Panhandle News Network. We're excited to get that back for you in just a few weeks' time. As crazy as it is to say, we're just 6 weeks away from the start of the high school football season throughout the state of West Virginia. Gearing up for college football, we will go now across the state to Huntington, and we're going to hear some words now from Marshall head coach Tony Gibson, entering year number 2. We'll hear Coach Gibson first. He's joined at Sunbelt Media Day by quarterback Carlos Del Rio Wilson. He was named the Sunbelt Preseason Offensive Player of the Year and defensive back Daytwan Smith. So we'll start first with Coach Gibson and some of his opening comments.
6: I feel like we have the best group of six conference in the FBS, and I don't even think it's close. I think our numbers support that. We have teams with good football winning tradition that have made the transition FCS to FBS. We have some great regional rivalries. We're the only FBS conference in America right now playing with in divisions. It's really great for our young men to be able to experience that. And I just think everything about the Sun Belt right now is heading in the right direction. And, again, thank Commissioner Gill and his staff for all their work. Want to introduce the players I brought today. First off, Carlos Del Rio Wilson, our quarterback. As everyone knows, he was voted preseason offensive player of the year. And so it's a great honor for him to get that. But what I've told him all day, it doesn't mean anything right now. If he's the postseason offensive player of the year, that means we're in a good spot. So and then next we got Daytwan Smith, one of our defensive backs. He was named to the first team preseason All-Sun Belt Conference. really proud of Daytwan.

0: what he's done. You know, it's rare right now in college football, but he's going into, he's a sixth-year guy at Marshall. And, you know, he stayed his career here, he's had a heck of a career, and I think his best football is in front of him. You know, and then a little bit about us, about Marshall. The first thing I want to talk about is our fans. I think we have the best fans in this league. The way that they embrace this team, our families, the community support that we get in Huntington is second to none. And they're passionate. There's a standard there of winning, and they remind me of that every day when I see them. So we have to hold that standard and continue to get better. The city of Huntington, you know, they, again, just great support. Our mayor, Patrick Farrell, and, you know, he's all in with Marshall Athletics, Marshall football, and great support there. Our president, Brad Smith, you know, he is a he's a rock star. I mean, he's awesome. He's a sport guy. Great support for our program. Is it a bunch of athletic things on campus? Great support, and you know, can't thank him enough for all he does. And then our AD, Gerald Harrison, last year at this time we were in transition. I actually found out that we were hiring Gerald when I was here a year ago, and it's been a blessing. Gerald is a football guy that supports it, been around it his whole life, comes from a coaching family. His dad was a longtime coach at South Carolina State. And, you know, Gerald works hand in hand, is in the everyday grind with us, loves being around our team, our players, and just does a lot for our university and all athletics. But I'm glad that Gerald is with us now. And, you know, again, this time last year, it was kind of up in the air who it was going to be, and we made the right choice. Just want to talk a little bit about my coaching staff. We have over 300 years of coaching experience on this staff, so we got a bunch of old guys. Which in today's world, you know, that's rare. And, you know, we've got guys, four or five guys on the staff with over 30 years of experience. I think we have one with over 40 years of experience. So we have some old vets that know how to coach ball. Talk a little bit more. Our offensive staff, Coach Rod Smith, our offensive coordinator going into year two, thought he did a really, really good job a year ago of getting our team ready. You know, and they kept us in a bunch of games. So we did not lose any staff members on the offensive side of the ball, which creates great continuity with our team, especially on the offensive side. Defensive staff, completely revamped staff. Hired Brad Lambert as my defensive coordinator. This is Brad's third stint at Marshall. He was there back in the with Coach Donnan when they won a national championship. Was there with Doc a few years ago, and then came back. So, you know, Brad's been a head coach, been a defensive coordinator at the Power Four level, brings great experience. And on his staff is Dean Hood, has been a head coach at two different places, Murray State and Eastern Kentucky, been a defensive coordinator at Wake Forest. He actually coached me, so that tells you how old he is. But and then Chip West. Chip West is our corner coach. Chip was with Brad and Dean at Wake Forest at one time, was at Charlotte with Brad. So, yeah, there's a common theme here. These guys have all worked together. They understand the scheme of what they want to do, how they want to do it, and which is a relief for myself. And then Anthony Leonard is our defensive line coach. Anthony's a former player of mine that I recruited. He GA'd for me when I was a coordinator a few years back. And so he's our newest hire. As far as players coming in, we have 16 new guys on offense. We have 7 returning starters coming back. Defensively, we have 17 new guys with 7 starters coming back on the defensive side. You know, and then one other thing here before we go to questions, this facility upgrades, I want to thank Steve and Amy New for their private donation, getting new lights at our stadium, so that we'll have a little bit of a light show. Hopefully Carlos will score enough where we could light it up a few times. And then Kim Lawrence, we just got new turf in our indoor facility, and thanks to those two families and Teddy Klumper in our Big Green office for upgrading the facilities, and also with Gerald getting those gifts to come in. So, but with that, take some questions.
1: Could you just summarize in general, you know, talked a lot about it in terms of last year to this year, just how much smoother everything has gone for you in the preparation phase going into this season?
0: Yeah, that's the number one question I got today. What's different about last year and this year? Everything. The hours of sleep I get at night to, you know, just the way we manage things. And it's so much smoother right now. Obviously, we kept a good core of our players, returning guys there. Again, a year ago, I was standing up here telling you I had 75 new players. So it was hard. It was a hard year. It was a learning year all the way around. You know, made a lot of mistakes in year one with just a lot of different things. And, you know, it was a year that I have to rebuild this thing and get it the way that I want it. And I was able to do that starting in January. And, again, with the support of our staff, our administration, and all those things. So it's much easier right now to operate day to day.
2: DeJuan, I just wanted to ask you a couple questions. It's very odd in this day and age, not odd, but it's unusual at this point, that a player stays with their team as long with the transfer portal. How special is it that you've been able to build your entire career at Marshall and see the development of the Sun Belt?
3: Well, it's an honor. I'll say that I kind of stayed at Marshall because of the fans, and they show a lot of love in Marshall. And it's like a family there. So that's pretty much the reason why I stayed at Marshall for that long.
2: Is it a bigger deal for you to play teams like James Madison and Old Dominion in conference?
3: Yeah, it is. It's like hometown smoke. I like playing teams that's from home because it's like they didn't recruit me. Only Marshall recruited me. Marshall was my only offer out of high school, so it's motivation to me.
4: For Carlos first, what stayed the same and what's changed for you from last year to this year as you work towards your goal of winning the league?
5: The thing that stayed the same is my mindset and my passion, my drive. You know, I still have the same mindset of last year to come out and dominate every game, every play. I still have the same passion, the same drive. The only thing that I would say has changed for me is my leadership role. Like, I want to be more of a vocal leader for the team to help lead and get everybody, you know, to that next level instead of bringing us down. That's pretty much all I say that changed this year, honestly. But
4: and a follow-up for Carlos, how are you managing the high expectations that come with the preseason honors and accolades that have come your way?
5: I'm managing it by just not paying it any attention, honestly. I feel like, you know, the more you pay it more attention, the more you get caught up in those things. So I try to just let them go over my head and not pay too much attention of them, so I still have that work ethic to keep driving every day and work harder instead of getting complacent because of these accolades and stuff and not working as hard as I know I can and need to.
1: Question for coach and then players. You hear a lot of people talk about, you know, your honesty and the way that you approach, you know, development of, you know, letting people know, you know, things like that. Is there a point in your life that maybe that stems from, just whether it be your upbringing or anything else? And then for the players, how does that transpire into your development? Is there something about the way that coach leads the program that's helped lead to your development as a player?
0: Yeah, I think that, you know, the truth, you know, some people, they want to hear certain things or don't want to. It's tough love. I want to hear the truth so I know how to fix it, and that's my expectation with them. I don't hold anything back. I'm going to make mistakes as a coach. I'm going to make mistakes as a father. You know, I'm going to make mistakes as a, you know, as a normal citizen. But, you know, you have to be accountable for your mistakes. And somebody's got to tell you the truth. I don't like beating around the bush. The kids know exactly how I feel. Every day after practice when we call them up, I tell them the truth. In team meetings, I tell them the truth. I tell them what needs fixed, how we're going to fix it. And we have a plan moving forward. And, you know, some kids, they don't want to hear the truth. They want to hear how great they are. Well, if that's what they're wanting to hear, they don't need to come to Marshall, because I tell our kids the truth all the time. I tell our staff the truth, and I tell myself the truth. And you know, again, I've made a lot of mistakes, but we're going to be able to fix it together and have a plan for that.
6: And again, that is Tony Gibson, quarterback Carlos Del Rio Wilson, and defensive back DeJuan Smith, a part of Sunbelt Media Day for Marshall. Marshall was picked third in the Sun Belt Eastern Division preseason poll. Defending Sun Belt champion JMU was picked first, and then Old Dominion was picked second. Marshall third in that Sun Belt Eastern Division ranking. It should be a good year for Del Rio Wilson, too. In a set in the Sun Belt that has moved two of their best quarterbacks to Power Four conferences, Alonzo Barnett from JMU is going to go be the quarterback at UCF, and then Colton Joseph's going to be the quarterback at Wisconsin, the former quarterback at Old Dominion. Interested to see what Del Rio Wilson does. He could be the best quarterback in the conference. And it's either him or probably a former West Virginia standout in Goose Crowder. So you've got both of those guys probably going to be the two of the better quarterbacks in the Sun Belt Conference this year. Interesting check-in for the Thundering Herd. Again, Baltimore Orioles baseball tonight on the Panhandle News Network. First pitch, 8:10 as the O's start the second half against the Houston Astros. If you missed any of today's show, you can listen back over on our Panhandle News Network Spotify page. The award-winning Panhandle Live is coming up next with Marcia Cavallo. Keep it here. This has been Panhandle Sports Live. Luke Wiggs is back on Monday, and we will see you then.
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0: WEPM Martinsburg and WCST Berkeley Springs, a WVRC media station. 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
1: Oil and gas prices higher again this morning. I'm Dave Anthony. Fox News continuing to rise back up after U.S. and Iran fighting flared back up. Oil gaining more than 2%. The price of the gas pump up 4 more cents. AAA's national average for regular back to $3.98 a gallon. That's a dime more than last week, a dollar higher than before the conflict after the U.S. military bombed Iran a sixth straight night.
2: What they hit last night with a lot of bridges around port cities. There's a port city, Bandar Khamir, they had bridges hit. We've seen Bandar Abbas now hit several days in a row. And for the first time in this conflict, U.S. Marines boarded a vessel. U.S. Marines from the 11th Marine Expeditionary Unit boarded a ship called Wen Yao as it was attempting to cross the blockade. Now, since the blockade went into effect, U.S. forces have redirected three ships, disabled one by firing Hellfire missiles into the smokestack.
1: Fox's Mike Tobin in Tel Aviv. Iran retaliated again today, firing missiles and drones into Gulf countries with American bases. China is denying election interference claims President Trump made last night in a primetime TV address, alleging China gathered information on about 200 million Americans and tried to influence the 2020 election.
3: Names, addresses, phone numbers, political party preferences, and other sensitive data that would be needed to register to vote.
1: And he again urged Congress to pass a voting law.
3: This landmark bill requires that all voters must show photo voter ID. How simple is that?
1: Well, Democrats don't support that. Senate Minority Leader Chuck Schumer called the Trump address pathetic and said before it,
4: "This is about laying groundwork to undermine the 2026 election before a single vote has been cast."
1: Now an update on the outbreak of cyclosporiasis, the sickness causing nasty diarrhea.
5: Health officials are investigating Taco Bell's iceberg lettuce supplier as a possible source for the outbreak. The FDA and CDC traced the illness in some states to lettuce grown in Mexico. The Wall Street Journal reports it's from a company called Taylor Farms.
1: Fox's Nate Form, more than 5,000 cases, mostly in Michigan. 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
1: Two deadly shootings remain under investigation involving immigration enforcement. The first one was in Texas last week involving a white van with people here illegally inside that the Trump administration alleges have been weaponized by the driver. Here's U.S. Attorney Aaron Reitz.
10: During this confrontation between federal agents and a group of illegal aliens attempting to flee, one of the officers fired a single shot.
1: Well, the man killed was not the target of the enforcement operation. That's the same for the Colombian man killed this week and the other shooting in Maine.
11: Close relatives say ICE officer and Army veteran David Brulette should never have been given a badge and gun to patrol American streets, according to reporting from the Associated Press. Brulette is accused of shooting 25-year-old Johan Sebastian Duran Guerrero on Monday while in his car near his home in Maine. Homeland Security officials say he fired shots because he feared for public safety. Family members say Brulette's history of violent behavior includes attacking women in his life. The incident reiterates questions over how thoroughly ICE recruits are vetted. At least 10 people have died in encounters with ICE agents since President Trump launched his immigration crackdown after returning to office. Tanya J. Powers, Fox News.
1: President Trump is bringing back an immigration policy he put in place his first time in office.
12: The public charge policy would deny legal immigration status to immigrants using public benefits like food stamps, Medicaid, and federal housing vouchers. The policy was first implemented during President Trump's first term, but was reversed by former President Joe Biden. Under the policy, green card applicants would have to prove they're not a burden to the country. U.S. Citizenship and Immigration Services says the federal federal government is reaffirming the requirement of self-reliance and protecting public resources. At the White House, Jared Halpern, Fox News.
1: Stocks may drop again at the opening bell this hour on Wall Street. Dow futures, they are down almost 400 points. NASDAQ futures down more than 500. I'm Dave Anthony. This is Fox News.
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8: Here is your Panhandle News Network forecast. Today will be hot and less humid with hazy sunshine. Wildfire smoke will lead to unhealthy air quality and reduced visibility at times. The high temperature will reach 92 degrees tonight. Expect partly cloudy skies with a passing shower possible late. The low will be around 72 degrees. With your Panhandle News Network forecast, I'm meteorologist Joe Lundberg.
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13: Welcome into Panhandle Live. It is Friday. We made it to Friday, everyone. And I know that doesn't matter much if you've got shift work or you work on the weekends. But for folks in our business, Friday is a big deal. So thanks for hanging out with us. Wanted to let you know we got a crazy busy show today. You may have heard us talking about an amicus brief that was filed regarding the Middleway community and its historic preservation related to Sidewinder Enterprises. We're going to have a guest after in the second segment about that. We're also going to be talking history, as I've been trying to do this Friday focus about American history. We're going to have a good one there. And then at the end of the show, we're going to have Will Astle on. We're going to talk about the air quality warnings and some unsettled weather that could be happening in the Panhandle this weekend. It is already interrupted plans in the town of Bolivar. They were going to have their 200th celebration, and they have postponed that. We don't know when the new date is going to be, but with all of the things in combination, the hot weather, the air quality issues, and the unsettled weather, it was probably a good choice to do that because they had a lot of things planned. So just be mindful of that if you had planned to take part in that or see it in any way. Just check back at the town of Bolivar for updates on that. Well, our first guest out of the gate, this is always a fun segment that we do every year. The Girl Scouts of the nation's capital have a Women of Distinction event every year. And every year they pull a nominee, an honoree, I should say, from each county in the Eastern Panhandle to talk, to honor and then really highlight ways that we can inspire the next generation coming up. So joining us in studio is one of those honorees. I believe this one is from Jefferson County, Angelina Gray, and then a former honoree, Bernice Collis. Welcome into both of you.
14: Hi, thank you. Thanks for having us.
13: Thank you for being on. So Bernice, I'm going to get started with you. We've had you on before. Talk about the Girl Scouts of the nation's capital and this particular event with the Girl Scouts Women of Distinction.
15: Well, this is one way that we in the Eastern Panhandle are able to support the Girl Scouts of the nation's capital through this recognition program of our outstanding women and able to raise funds for our girls. It's so important that we invest in our girls. Angelina was one of the nominees this year. And what makes the Women of Distinction special is that the nominees are actually nominated by folks in the community. So they're not chosen, but they're nominated. And we had 12 women who were nominated this year, with Angelina being one of the top. And I know exactly why, because I've seen her in action with the girls and Girl Scouts. My granddaughter was part of her troop when she first went into Girl Scouts.
13: Oh, wow. Okay. Well, so let me read a bit from the bio. Driving force for advocacy, education, and youth empowerment as a substitute with the school system, a court-appointed special advocate volunteer, Girl Scout troop leader, Rotary Club member, and founder of Eastern Panhandles. You're just my type, One diabetes support group, Gray, has consistently dedicated herself to uplifting children and families. Her outreach extends through Trinity Episcopal Church and the Wish Foundation and numerous community organizations focused on service and mentorship. So that's quite a hefty bio. Angelina Gray joins us. Were you surprised when your name came up?
14: Absolutely surprised. I'm a troop volunteer, and I work with the girls, and I work behind the scenes. I'm passionate about Girl Scouts, and it was, a huge surprise and a huge honor to be nominated by my peers and women in the community. So, yeah, it was great.
13: When you read a bio like that, it's very inspiring, and I know that part of the reason that these honorees are brought to the surface and made, you know, known in the community is that it is a way to inspire the next generation. Obviously, you haven't sat on your laurels. You've got your own children, but you also advocate for the children at large. Who was inspiring to you when you were growing up?
14: Oh my goodness, there was so many women who inspired me. My mother being one of them. She was always looking out for kids in the neighborhood, kids at church, things like that. But it was mainly teachers. Teachers were always absolutely inspiring to me, and just seeing their example was what kind of pushed me into doing what I do today.
13: So when you look back and you see those folks who kind of shaped you, does it inform how you, I mean, is this kind of automatic that you get involved in so many things and a lot of them related to inspiring the next generation? Or is it just, you know that you've got a lot of folks who stood behind you and you're paying it forward?
14: I think all of that. So we're a military family. My husband did retire here with the Coast Guard. And volunteering and getting involved in the community was a way for me to meet people and make friends and to, not just be stuck at home all the time. But moving from place to place also gave my children an opportunity through Girl Scouts or Boy Scouts to make friends immediately and to get plugged right into the community. So that's always been, a wonderful opportunity. So I guess it was just kind of second nature each time we moved to just get plugged in, meet the people, and be a part of, making that difference.
13: I don't think I've ever heard anyone kind of put it like that, but that's what a great instinct you had as a mom. And, just as a person going into a new community, does an organization like the Girl Scouts provide kind of insta-family?
14: Yes, 100%. And that is one thing that Girl Scouts Nation Capital and councils all over the world, really, but it's specifically the United States, they are reaching out, they're forming these military family or service family workforces, and just giving people who do move around a lot an opportunity to have community and connection. And it turns out that Girl Scouts is a small community in a big world, and so having those instant friends and knowing that it's a safe place to kind of just join in and join that community has always been a good thing.
13: So I know both of you have had folks in your family be in Girl Scouts recently. Bernice, you were talking about your granddaughter. Would listeners be surprised at how kind of Girl Scouts programming has kept up with the times in allowing girls to participate in things that are, technical in nature, that kind of thing?
14: Oh, this is something I absolutely love to talk about. Girl Scouts has evolved over the years in just incredible ways. And I've seen it with, my older daughter that's in college to my younger daughter who's in elementary school. And one thing that I love now is that there are themes throughout, from kindergarten through high school. For example, one of the newest themes is car mechanics. So they start with kindergarten of the basics of what is a car through high school, where they're changing tires and changing oil. So
13: I love that.
14: Yeah, so they're the badge work for all different kinds of things, from STEM to outdoors to entrepreneur. And one of the favorites of the girls is the themes of food. They love cooking, they love getting involved. And our girls, as juniors, they were able to get involved with the local business, Bistro 112 in Shepherdstown. And the chef there not only gave them a tour, but like welcomed them, helped them to make their own pasta. Then they were designing an entire meal for their award ceremony. So it was a really fantastic opportunity.
13: Bernice, what do you have to add to that?
15: Wow. 'Cause
13: you see like the life cycle, right, of Girl Scouts way back decades ago, and now what your granddaughter is experiencing.
15: Yeah. Well, unfortunately, when Savannah moved to Florida, they were not able to find a Girl Scout troop. They couldn't get enough girls in her school together to do that. But I can remember back when I was a Girl Scout and we were making sit-upons and sewing buttons on and, you know, I don't, things like that. And, of course, we had camp, but nothing to the extent of what the Girl Scouts have today.
13: And it's options. You know, that's the thing. You don't have to say that, you know, the sewing arts or home ec are just, you know, pushed to the side, because a lot of kids are really, like my kids in particular, embracing those what they call grandma skills. And then needed, necessary things like, you know, I would love to see a young lady at the side of the road helping someone who had, you know, maybe they're tired, blown in the, look, I've got a badge on this. I got a badge in 2022.
14: I love the thing that there's a badge for everything. Yeah. Really, it's fantastic. And the girls do love, you know, sewing and things. They're interested
15: they
14: in that as well. So
15: yeah,
14: we're not just doing crafts and selling cookies. It's so much more than that. The outdoor skills specifically, you know, they're doing survival skills outside. They're, you know, climbing ice walls. I mean, it's pretty fantastic what they're doing out here.
13: So obviously, this is a great way to give honor to some ladies in the community who are doing great things, but it is also, as you mentioned, a way to boost up scouting in the area. So Bernice, talk about the event that is coming up October 14th at the Holiday Inn in Martinsburg.
15: Okay. So about 22 years ago, we had a lot of conversations in the Shawnee Council about why girls are not joining Girl Scouts anymore and why it's not cool. And one of the things that we said was, you know, where are the women who were Girl Scouts? Because many women who are in high positions in their workplace and the government and all were Girl Scouts. And so out of those conversations came, well, if she can't see her, she can't be her. And that is why we have Angelina. I mean, if Angelina didn't see her teachers and her mother and how she gave back, or they gave back to the community, and how they excelled in everything they did, then she may not have had those same opportunities. So 22 years ago, it's hard to believe it's been 22 years, and we've probably talked to you about every year, we decided to have a woman of distinction. And our next Women of Distinction will be Wednesday, October the 14th at the Holiday Inn. We would like people to arrive around 11:15 because we will start right at 11:30. And you can get tickets through the council, or we're also going to be having Pearls for Girls raffle tickets again, where Christopher Rankin from Christian Kane Design has donated a strand of pearls again, so we will be raffling them off. And we have opportunities for sponsorships and tribute ads. If you would like to make up a little ad for your favorite woman of distinction. And again, we are honoring three women: Angelina from Jefferson County, Trish Stolliper from Morgan County, and Mary Duke from Berkeley County.
13: All familiar names in the community.
15: Yes.
13: Well, Angelina and Bernice, thank you so much for coming in today. We really appreciate your time, and hopefully a lot of folks will be able to come and talk to you guys in October. It's coming up really fast, but thanks for bringing a good one in.
14: Thank you.
15: Perfect.
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13: That's right. It is Panhandle Live, live from the Hoppy Kercheval building. 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My next guest can definitely correct me on that or any of the other details. But as you know, there has been a plan considered, floated for a major bottling facility in the historic town of Middleway. We've had a lot of guests on, not only from Sidewinder Enterprises, but of course the town of Middleway to talk about this. It has been going through the Planning Commission and now landing in some court cases. Joining us this morning, Christopher Cody, Associate General Counsel for the National Trust for Historic Preservation. Good morning, sir.
26: Good morning.
13: Thanks for being on with us. So correct my pronunciation. Is it amicus or amicus?
26: Amicus.
13: Amicus.
26: But, you know, I've heard it both ways myself.
13: Appreciate that. So the National Trust for Historic Preservation and the Preservation Alliance of West Virginia, we've had them on the show as well, have filed this brief in West Virginia's Supreme Court of Appeals supporting the Jefferson County Planning Commission in its decision to deny the concept plan for the 1 million square foot water facility. So Sidewinder had, they begged to disagree. You all are putting this friend of the court brief in. Can you explain why and if this has any teeth?
26: Absolutely. Well, the National Trust was moved to participate in this case because of the impacts that Sidewinder's projects would have to historic resource. And the Jefferson County zoning ordinance specifically prohibits projects that would have impacts that would, quote, destroy the historic character of a place. And that's very much what Sidewinder's proposal would do to Middleway, West Virginia. So we felt that we had to participate in this case to support the correct decision made by the Jefferson County Planning Commission to deny the project. While there are a lot of other issues in this case, our interest and the interest of the Preservation Alliance of West Virginia was narrowly focused on impacts to historic resources. You know, that's what we do, and especially the National Trust, we carefully select the cases that we participate in where we think that, you know, there's a really clear, strong argument to be made that historic resources will be impacted and our participation will make a difference in helping preserve them. To answer the second part of your question, does this have teeth? Are you referring to the lawsuit itself or to Sidewinder's defense? Because I certainly think that the overall case with Sidewinder challenging the Planning Commission does not have teeth, is not a strong claim. I think that the Planning Commission made the correct decision under the law, and that what we have put in our amicus brief just reinforces that correct decision. I mean, the zoning ordinance is very clear that the Planning Commission could not legally permit a project that would destroy the character of a historic resource. And it's empirically true that Sidewinder's plan would destroy the Middleway Historic District's historic character. So it was violative of the ordinance. The Planning Commission did the right thing in denying it. And, you know, we feel strongly that our case or our brief defending the Planning Commission has a strong chance of succeeding.
13: So not to litigate this morning, but of course we've had the Sidewinder folks on as well. The location of the plant would be where the old 3M facility was, and it is not in itself, that property is not in the historic town footprint as you think of it when you drive through Middleway. However, we did, in talking to some of the local and state preservation folks, understand that as they try to develop this land for that purpose, not only would there be a large pipeline that might denigrate some of the historic foundations, some of these back in the 1700s of these historic buildings, but then also the traffic. It is a two-lane road that goes through Middleway, and I know they mentioned the number of different trucks that would be coming through town as this water would be delivered out of the plant. Are those kinds of some of the things that you're focusing on?
26: Yes, those are precisely the two impacts that we focused on. The construction of the pipeline would just be incredibly misguided. You know, Middleway has a historic Civil War battlefield, a Civil War hospital, and burials, in addition to some lovely, truly ancient churches that this pipeline would go directly adjacent to. And, you know, in our experience, when you start digging trenches right on the fence line of historic cemeteries, those fence lines were not always put in the right place. And it's just not a good idea to get that close to those kinds of historic resources. But perhaps of even more concern is, as you mentioned, the traffic. 160 heavy semi-trucks per day, as well as 600 car trips per day, would have been generated by the facility, all of which would have been routed right through the heart of the historic district. And I don't know if you've ever been to Middleway, but their main street is so narrow. The buildings don't have setbacks from this street. There are no sidewalks. They are literally right on the street in some cases. And to have that volume of extremely large trucks going down, you know, every couple minutes, these huge trucks running down the street, it would have forever changed what this district is and really would reduce it to little more than an industrial access way. And this rural, primarily residential historic district would be borderline unlivable with the noise and everything else. And as you mentioned, a lot of these buildings, they're really wonderful late 18th century, you know, it's late 1700s, early 19th century buildings. A lot of them are of log construction or what we call vernacular construction, local materials. You know, they didn't have building codes back then. They made them how they could. And to run that many heavy trucks that close to buildings like this all but guarantees that they're going to suffer major impacts from the vibrations and gradually degrade. I mean, it is such an unwise proposal that absolutely would have destroyed the character of the Middleway Historic District in multiple ways, and likely led to physical destruction of historic resources as well. So to us, you know, we have a lot of experience in analyzing these kinds of impacts on historic resources. It's what we do nationwide. We help resources that are threatened. And there is no question in our evaluation of the proposed project that it would have devastating impacts on Middleway. And Middleway would never be the same again. And that's exactly why the zoning ordinance contains a provision that prohibits the permitting of projects like this to protect Middleway. So we saw this as a very clear-cut case of the local government doing the right thing, making the decision that was best and what was desired by their constituents, by the community of Middleway. And the fact that this company is continuing to challenge it in the courts, even after, you know, a really strong opinion from the circuit court judge who called some of their arguments absurd, they have still persisted in appealing that decision and going forward with this project, which is why we felt it was important for the National Trust and the Preservation Alliance of West Virginia to support the Jefferson County Planning Commission.
13: Christopher Cody is our guest, Associate General Counsel for the National Trust for Historic Preservation. Do we have this case on the Supreme Court of Appeals for West Virginia's calendar yet? Do we know when this might be considered?
26: No, we do not.
13: So I guess stay tuned, right? How can
26: exactly.
13: folks find out more about your efforts and what you all are trying to do in terms of protecting, preserving historic properties around the country?
26: So the National Trust website has fantastic information about our organization. We engage nationwide in efforts to preserve historic resources, and we do so in a whole bunch of different ways. In addition to my division, which focuses on court cases and legal matters, we have preservation divisions. We also own and operate 27 historic sites around the country and engage in communities through those touch points. And I would encourage everyone to go to savingplaces.org to learn more about our organization.
13: Christopher Cody, thanks for being on Panhandle Live this morning.
26: Thank you very much.
1: West Virginia Metro News, I'm Chris Lawrence. A lawsuit in Huntington over a new security camera contract.
2: The ACLU, West Virginia, and two law firms allege Huntington City Council acted too quickly by approving a $2.1 million contract with Flock Safety. A Marathon City Council meeting earlier this week ended with a 6-4 vote in favor of the contract. Over 50 residents spoke out against the cameras before that vote. Flock Safety uses artificial intelligence to gather data through license plate readers, live video cameras, and more. The suit against City Council has been filed in Cabell County Circuit Court on behalf of Greg Jemison. ACLU officials say the council violated city code by not giving a public notice or holding a public hearing before awarding the contract. I'm Jack Carlson, WVMetroNews.com.
1: A Southern West Virginia resident charged in a plot to attack the White House UFC event is awaiting additional court dates. 21-year-old Chandler Skaggs of Chapmanville pleaded not guilty in a Thursday hearing in U.S. District Court in Columbus, Ohio. He was arrested last week, the eighth individual charged in connection with the plot to attack the White House UFC Freedom 250 Fest on June 14th. West Virginia DEP out with an advisory about air quality in West Virginia tied to the dense smoke from Canadian forest fires. Officials say that smoke reached West Virginia late Thursday and will continue today. The advisory says it could be enough to elevate air quality indexes into the unhealthy or very unhealthy range. 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
5: A Marion County man who was the subject of a silver alert has been located. 66-year-old Mark Cunningham of Fairmont was found near Country Club Estates in good condition Thursday.
6: Mr. Cunningham has been located alive and conscious off of Country Club Estates, off Sapsburn Road in Whitehall, West Virginia, approximately 5:30 p.m.
5: That's Whitehall Deputy Police Chief Jacob Straley. The man had been missing since Wednesday. From the Metro News Anchor Desk, I'm Chris Lawrence.
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13: Here we are. Next segment underway, Panhandle Live, live from the Hoppy Kirchhoffel Building. I'm Marcia Kovalik. As you know, I've been trying, in light of America's 250, a Friday focus on history, and we've been talking a lot about the Revolutionary War, as I think that's appropriate, and I've been telling you about the different events I've been able to go to. We went to a reenactment of the French and Indian War. Well, we're going to be talking about another segment of the American story today. Friend of the program, Deborah Hammond, is with us. And now, you know, she comes in as an author and an historian. She was in her capacity as in the Daughters of the American Revolution earlier. Today, she is in as the historian of the Captain James Gibson chapter, U.S. Daughters of 1812. And she's brought a guest. Her guest is Sally Greenfield, who is that chapter's vice president. First of all, good morning to both of you.
31: Thank you.
32: Good morning, and thank you for having us.
13: Of course. It's always a good idea, I think, to look back.
32: Absolutely.
13: So, Deborah, why don't you introduce the work of the Captain James Gibson chapter and our special guest today.
32: Absolutely. I had mentioned when I was last here, we were talking, of course, about DAR and the William Henshaw chapter, and I mentioned that there are a number of patriots from the Revolutionary War who then in turn had sons who fought in the War of 1812, which some historians refer to as the Second Revolutionary War.
13: This is an unfair question, but for those of us who may have dozed or were just flaky back in high school, what were the general years or months of the War of 1812, and who were the combatants?
32: The period of time would have been 1812 to 1814, and the combatants were the same combatants of the Revolutionary War. It was the American, the newly formed, of course, country of America, that was finding its feet as a country and trying to establish itself, and Great Britain. And the conflict, of course, centered on principally on naval issues. There was impressment of soldiers that was taking place by the British. Of course, keep in mind, they were also fighting the Napoleonic Wars on the other side of the Atlantic. They were desperately in need of seamen. So if a ship was detained by the British at sea, if those men had been born in Great Britain, as far as Great Britain was concerned, they were British citizens, and they needed to fight with the Brits. So that was one of the key issues.
0: Even if you were born in America and you were English, they didn't care.
13: So it was almost like being conscripted to the draft.
0: Right.
13: And you may not have ever had any idea that you might be.
0: That's great.
13: So that had to be awkward, just as a, you know, I guess that's an understatement. But how did that work practically? Because I imagine if I'm an 22-year-old citizen who may have been born in England, and then I've got a younger brother who's maybe 18 who's born here, by order of the crown, we're supposed to be fighting each other.
32: Absolutely. And even in some instances, they were even going into port cities and impressing men. So, you know, you could be in a pub and you'd wake up the next morning and you had been hit over the head and you were on a British frigate going to wherever that ship was going. There were people who just disappeared because they were seamen and they needed seamen.
13: Wow.
32: So you can understand the level of conflict that arose because of that.
13: So if you are a U.S. daughter of 1812, by nature, are you a daughter of someone who is a combatant on the U.S. side or sometimes?
0: U.S.
13: Okay.
32: Yes, absolutely. So as I mentioned when I was here previously, many of the DAR sisters, and Sally, of course, is a member of the Shenandoah chapter of DAR, have ancestors who also fought in the War of 1812. If your father established the country, it's now your responsibility to keep that country going.
13: Well, and to keep this history going, you know, we're having this conversation, but obviously this is a lot of work, and you're the vice president of this chapter, Sally. So talk about what your group does to keep this storyline top of mind.
0: Well, first of all,

0: wear the flag for Fort McHenry. We do the Natchez Trace, which was the way a lot of the soldiers got there. Chalmette Battlefield, which is outside of New Orleans. Old Fort Niagara. River Raisin Battlefield, which is in Michigan. And the Indians, the Native Americans, whooped the Americans on that time. So that's a different one. We also support the merchant marine ships and keeping, they're out on duty many months, and so they need movies, they need magazines, books, and things like that. We support all the different military cadets. We give medals, we give scholarships. So we do a lot.
1: So it's looking back, it's preserving the history, but it's also supporting...
0: Yes, modern days. Yes, and those are our national projects that we support. Then locally, we give a cadet, a JROTC cadet in Berkeley County and Jefferson County, a medal, a certificate, and a small scholarship every year. I'm very proud of that. Several years ago, there was a new book about the creation of the flag, and so we donated a book to every elementary school in Berkeley and Jefferson and all the public libraries. And currently, we have a state project, but it is funded by our local chapter, a book, a celebration of the War of 1812 veterans. And, of course, it costs a lot of money to publish. And we're donating 26 books to the National DAR Library, the National 1812 Library, the Family Research in Salt Lake City, and all across West Virginia and in several universities. And then individuals can order this from Amazon also.
1: So that's a lot about some of the work that you guys do in the community. One of the ways that folks who maybe are not even history adjacent can really kind of touch base with some of this history is an upcoming Heritage Weekend, July 31st and August 1st. Who wants to take that? All right.
0: There are four groups that meet for their annual state meeting. USD 1812 will be the first. We are proud to have our President National attending. Then we have Daughters of the American Colonists, and this is a membership from 1607 until July 4th, 1776, and we have the National President coming for that. Then on Saturday, we have Daughters of Colonial Wars and Dames of the Court of Honor, and all of those have the same goals of education, preservation, and patriotism.
1: And so is this a weekend of meetings? Will you guys be having other activities, or how does that work?
0: We're really having meetings because it's hard to fit four meetings into
1: right.
0: 2 days. But sometimes we do have side trips of historic interest.
1: Very, very interesting. So now if someone is listening, they're like, you know what? I wonder if someone in my family harkens back to those days or those events. What's a good way to get in contact with your group?
2: Well, one of the ways our regent is actually, or our registrar is actually my registrar for the William Henshaw chapter. And her name is Joanne Krizak. You can actually contact me and I can put you in touch with Joanne Krizak or directly through Joanne as the registrar for both DAR and Daughters of 1812.
1: Always fascinating. Sally and Deborah, thank you for being on with us and reminding us that it didn't just stop at the American Revolution. Thanks for being on with us today.
0: Oh my goodness, that went so quickly.
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6: West Virginia University men's basketball looks to springboard their win in the college basketball crown to more success in the 26-27 season. 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
9: Welcome back in. It is the final segment of Panhandle Live on a Friday, live from the Hoppy Kirchhoffel building. After this, talk line is up. It'll be general counsel for the West Virginia Department of Education, and then president of GoWV, Chris Steirwalt, will stop in, and then at 11:30, it's you. Steam release gets underway at 11:33, so make us proud up here in the Panhandle. Something that is concerning us up here in the Panhandle is that it feels like you're at a campground with none of the perks. We have some serious air quality issues, and then we're also looking into maybe some unsettled weather this weekend. Joining us to break it all down from West Virginia Eastern Panhandle Weather, Will Astle. Good morning, sir.
10: Good morning from a coffee, sneezy, yucky Berkeley County.
9: So, I mean, it really feels like you're walking through a campground, but there's nowhere you can get away from the campfire.
10: No, and at least when you're right next to the campfire, you can actually smell the wood burning. Here, because the smoke is coming from so far away, the volatile organic compounds, or VOCs, they actually are cooked by the sun, and it actually changes those chemical compounds. So what you smell in the air smells like rubber burning and a chemical-y smell. So it really makes it unpleasant.
9: It's just knocking all the charm out of it.
10: It is tough. We reminded everybody to wear, N95 masks if they have them, if they're outside today. The air quality is really unhelpful, almost to the dangerously unhelpful level.
9: And, you know, we know that there are folks who probably were already at risk because it's been so humid out, but when you compound it with these chemicals in the air, as you said, and the smoke from these distant wildfires, if you have asthma or some other lung ailment, this is a bad day to be out.
10: Which I do, and it is definitely a difficult day for people.
9: Oh, We just got cut off. So, Will, if you are listening, call back in. We will continue this segment because we also have some information to talk about, some unsettled weather that has changed some plans around the Panhandle as well. Oh, there he is. The call dropped. I don't know. I know we've paid our bills. How are you doing, Will?
10: I'm fine. That might have been user error on my part, but it's not good for people with any kind of health, and it's actually not even healthy for people that are in good health to be out in this kind of air for a long time.
9: And compound that with the humidity that was already making the air feel heavy. We have been dealing with high temperatures and this high humidity. It's been a miserable couple of days. Today didn't feel quite as hot, but it's still too warm. And we know that from looking at your page, you use the word spicy. So the weather could get spicy this weekend. Can you talk about that?
10: Yeah, Saturday afternoon and Saturday evening, we're going to have a cold front approach. And that's going to bring some stormy weather. The main threat is going to be strong damaging winds because it's such a strong cold front. But there is also a slight tornado risk in eastern Jefferson and eastern Berkeley.
9: Oh, boy. So what would you suggest? Because I know that your page handles 8 different counties in the Panhandle. If folks are concerned about their area particularly, they're probably not going to be tuning in too much today just because, it's the what we talked about with the wildfires. But come tomorrow, when you really want to plan out your timing for being out and about or getting things like lawn chairs put away, when should folks really start paying attention to your updates?
10: Well, I think we're still going to have the smoke around overnight tonight and tomorrow morning. And looking at some of the models and the smoke plume output that one of the models has, it does keep the smoke coming in until that cold front passes tomorrow evening. But I would say probably mid-morning they should start paying attention to the page. We'll have updates, obviously, throughout the day today and tomorrow morning. But the show really gets started probably tomorrow afternoon, and then will last until the cold front goes through. And that cold front should sweep the smoke out.
9: Well, that's good news. So is all that happening kind of Saturday afternoon into the evening?
10: Saturday afternoon, evening is when we'll see the thunderstorm start. And then by Saturday night, Sunday morning, we should see improved air quality.
9: So the weather could get spicy, but if it is a broom sweeping out that that really awful campfire air, that's a good thing, right?
10: I think we'll take it. If it can get the smoke out of here, unfortunately, we can't put up a wall to keep the smoke out. But, maybe if we send Canada a bill, they might pay for our replacement air filters.
9: You know what? It's funny you say that. I just replaced 2 cabin filters. I say I did. My husband did. And I'm wondering if they're going to be just all cruddied up again after this week. This has just been so frustrating. But you bring up a really important point, Will, as someone who you said to yourself, you suffer from asthma. We know there are a lot of folks who have degraded lungs because of certain conditions. This is a day to really take that seriously, right?
10: Definitely. This is a day that if you're outside, you want to be masked up.
9: Perfect. Well, you can follow his work at WV Eastern Panhandle Weather. Will Astle, thanks for hopping on with us today.
10: Absolutely. Thank you for having me on.
9: Have a good weekend. All right, that was Will Astle from West Virginia Eastern Panhandle Weather, and you can follow along with his work, as I mentioned, on his Facebook page. The town of Bolivar, because of all of this going on, they mentioned because of the weather, they have postponed their 200th anniversary celebration. They were going to do a 200th/America 250 celebration. It was going to be a big deal in Bolivar tomorrow, but they are postponing it. No word yet on when that might happen, but it had been planned for tomorrow at the Bolivar Children's Park. It was going to be a big time. But with all of these things compounding, with the air quality issues, the hot weather, and then the impending stormy weather, they decided to nope it. Also, we got an update from the Berkeley County Sheriff's Office yesterday. They've released again the composite sketch in connection with a fatal hit-and-run incident that occurred in 2018 at the intersection of Edwin Miller Boulevard and the Warm Springs Avenue. You can read the details of that at their social media page. If you're looking it up on Facebook, for example, it's Berkeley County Sheriff's Office, West Virginia, and that should get you to it. But they have increased the award. There's a combined reward of up to $15,000 for information leading to an arrest. So that's good information to know. Look that up. You'd see that sketch if you go to their page as well. You may have heard us talking to the Berkeley and Morgan County Health Departments in the last few weeks. Yesterday, we had epidemiologist Robert Diener on, he was talking about how bad the tick season is this year.
11: They are really, really bad this year. I've spoken to a couple people and during some of my investigations, and sometimes they mention they found 10 on them. They're definitely really bad this year.
9: The list of awful things they can have on them is comprehensive. This is not the whole list.
11: You're talking about Lyme disease. You're talking about Rocky Mountain spotted fever, rickettsiosis. There's also anaplasmosis. There's ehrlichiosis. There's a whole bunch of tick-borne illnesses. Alpha-gal, I don't know if you've heard of that. Meat and dairy, it can cause an allergic reaction, sometimes pretty severe.
9: So the department is taking some steps to give folks some tools.
11: Because of all that, and we know how bad the ticks are this year, we have began to offer assessments for dispensing of doxycycline after a tick bite, which is an antibiotic, because ticks are prone to, some of them, to transmit a bacteria to cause certain symptoms and then cause potentially these illnesses.
9: You can read more about that in an article at PanhandleNewsNetwork.com. Panhandle Live is wrapping up for the week, but we'll be back next week. Hopefully, Luke Wiggs will be on with us as well. Talk Line is up next. 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
12: President Trump warned Iran he would. I'm Dave Anthony, Fox News. The American military has hit bridges in the sixth straight night of bombing and roads directly affecting Iran's Revolutionary Guard, as U.S. Central Command says they went after military targets, also including air defense sites.
13: Iran threatened to dispatch Houthi rebels to disrupt shipping traveling through the Red Sea if the U.S. bombed their power grid. Iran has now acknowledged for the first time disruption of the power grid, and they've asked residents to scale back. And today we have a report through the United Kingdom Maritime Trade Operations that a ship off the coast of Yemen to the southern end of the Red Sea in the Gulf of Aden has now been illegally boarded. We don't have a lot of information beyond that, but we're keeping an eye on it.
12: Fox's Mike Tobin in Tel Aviv. Iran has also launched missiles and drones into Gulf countries with American bases. Oil prices rising even more as the conflict worsens, up more than 3% to the highest levels in a month, with WTI back over $81 a barrel. Gas has surged back up 9 cents the past 2 days. AAA's national average for regular $3.98 a gallon. That's a dollar more than before the conflict. Change is coming in Britain.
14: This is a last chance to change, and we must take it together.
12: That's Andy Burnham, a recently elected member of parliament, made leader of the Labour Party today. So on Monday, Burnham will take over as the next British prime minister, replacing Keir Starmer, who resigned. Two people are being mourned in Texas, killed in flooding, their vehicles swept away. Hundreds more needed rescue after heavy rain poured down, more than 2 feet of it.
15: It was round after round, just battling this region, and people trying to get out of harm's way from all the water and the rivers exploding. Many roadways in the area still endangered, not passable.
12: Fox Weather's Robert Ray in San Antonio. There are unhealthy air quality alerts North Dakota to North Carolina as smoke from Canadian and Minnesota wildfires leaves a haze in the air you can smell. 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
17: Good Friday morning. It is July 17th. With your news, I'm Clint Gage. At Thursday's Berkeley County Commission meeting, Commissioner Hardy spoke about the slowdown in new water meters, a sign of slower growth.
18: Permits are down a little bit and new projects are down just a bit, but I think it has to do with more with national economics with the cost of everything being so expensive right now.
17: Commissioner Hardy also spoke about attempts to put together a work group to assist Bethany House.
18: I'm trying to put together a work group for Bethany House, but I also had a conversation with Corey Roman from the city of Martinsburg, had a conversation with Mayor Kevin Knowles from the city of Martinsburg, and we're going to try to build a group of people from the city, such as the mayor and Corey and the city administrator, bringing Tim Zaya in from our Day Report Center, all the legislators that we can get in, local senators and local delegates, trying to figure out what we can do for the funding source. I certainly do appreciate the city stepping up and coming up with that Band-Aid quite quickly to be able to keep the Bethany House open. And for those that do not know what Bethany House is the only homeless women's shelter in Berkeley, Jefferson, Morgan County that accepts women and children. Hit some financial issues due to some funding cuts at the state levels.
17: The goal of this group will essentially be to help raise money locally to make up for the lost state funding. No vote was needed at this time. Back on May 25th at about 10 p.m., officers responded to the 1000 block of Security Road for a reported gunshot victim. The adult male victim was transported to Meredith Medical Center, where he was later pronounced deceased. This was, of course, an active investigation, and no further details were available at the time. However, on July 16th at approximately 10:30, members of the U.S. Marshal Service's Capital Area Regional Task Force and Hagerstown Police Warrant Task Force took fugitive Nadeem Amin Davis of Baltimore into custody without incident in the 3000 block of East Madison Street in Baltimore. Davis was wanted in connection to the homicide investigation from May 25th. Davis was transported to the Hagerstown Police Department for an interview with detectives and subsequently transported to the Washington County Detention Center for the service of the warrant indictment for murder in the first degree. Davis is being currently held at the Washington County Detention Center. Be careful about the air quality. Have a wonderful weekend. For the Panhandle News Network, I'm Clint Gage.
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19: Here is your Panhandle News Network forecast. This afternoon, expect hot temperatures with lower humidity levels and hazy sunshine. Wildfire smoke will lead to unhealthy air quality and reduced visibility periodically. The high will reach 92 degrees. Tonight will be partly cloudy with a passing shower possible late and temperatures dropping to a low of 72 degrees. With your Panhandle News Network forecast, I'm meteorologist Joe Lundberg.
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0: Coming up this morning, President Trump addresses the nation. Secretary of State Chris Warner will stop by. Public Service Commission continues its hearing on a proposed natural gas-fired power plant. Starwalt and steam release. It's a loaded Friday show. We're ready to go.
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0: 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Those are your two ways to participate in today's program. Keep the numbers handy. Steam release coming up at 11:33 this morning. More on that in a moment. Say good morning to our great radio affiliates across the state of West Virginia and around the state of West Virginia. We appreciate you letting us be part of your day. And if you're watching in on the Metro News TV app, Facebook Live, and YouTube, don't forget, download the app to your favorite mobile device and even your smart TV to watch this program and all the other fine offerings from the Metro News Radio Network. Say good morning to TJ Meadows down in the Charleston studios. Good morning, sir.
5: Good morning, sir. I didn't see much Canadian haze on my drive-in today. Has it hit you yet, Dave?
0: Are
5: you
0: seeing it? It's terrible. Here in Morgantown, yeah, it's hazy. There's a smoky smell in the air up at my house, which is a little bit north of town. It's worse than that. You know, when the, if you're around a campfire, the wind shifts and you get a little bit of smoke in your eyes and up at the house, if you spend much time outside, your eyes will start to burn a little bit, start watering. If you have any sort of respiratory thing, it'll get to you. So, yeah. And it smells like, and I don't mean this jokingly, it smells like burning forest. There is a smoky smell in the air. So, hopefully the thunderstorms this weekend knock some of that down and shift the winds a little bit, because quite frankly, it's annoying.
5: Other than the bacon, are we getting anything good from them? I mean,
0: No.
5: Go watch the movie Canadian Bacon if you haven't, by the way. You'll enjoy that.
0: John Candy, Canada's greatest export. And maybe it's the Canadian smoke. Maybe it's the heat, TJ. I told you earlier this morning, here's my early steam release. I'm confused. Everybody's worked up this week over something. Whether it's flock cameras, the Department of Education, school reform, gas-fired power plants, TANF funding, which I cannot figure out how that math is working out. Everybody's worked up over something. I don't know if it's the Canadian smoke, if it's the dog days of summer, it's the heat and humidity, but as I told you in the pre-show meeting, I'm as confused as I've ever been going into a show about all of the outrage and the angst and great gnashing of teeth and renting of clothes that has gone on this week over any number of subjects.
5: I was just starting to get my arms around it just a bit, and then the president spoke last night, and now I'm all confused again. So yeah, we're going to have to get into that as well.
0: Well, I can tell you, and you can double confirm this unequivocally, there is no Chinese influence over this program.
5: That is correct, sir.
0: This program is secure from Chinese influence.
5: We know that much.
0: State Secretary of State Chris Warner did release a statement in reaction to the president's comments last night. We'll talk to him about that a little bit later on this morning. Now, I did mention education. There's been a lot of talk this week on the social medias and some other avenues as well about the State Department of Education, the Board of Education, accountability, reforms and such. Joining us this morning to help clear some of that up is Kelly Talbot. She is the general counsel for the West Virginia Department of Education. She joins us from the Encova Insurance Studios South in Charleston there with TJ. Kelly, good morning. Thanks for coming in.
6: Good morning. Thank you for having me today.
0: This is such a big, another one of these things where you really got to try to wrap your arms around. The terms are getting thrown around a lot. Accountability. There needs to be more accountability. There needs to be more reforms here. Let's just start. Give me the basics here. With the Department of Education.
6: Yeah, I think one of the things that we have to understand in order to understand this accountability debate is what the voters of this state have decided is going to be our governance structure for public education. Back in 1958, we had an elected state superintendent of schools, and our legislature commissioned a study by experts about whether that should continue, whether our education system should be governed by a partisan election, elected official. That was put on the ballot in 1958, and the voters at that time put the State Board of Ed in the Constitution of the state of West Virginia, decided that they would be an independent body, independent of the governor, that their policymaking would be independent of the legislature. And that's the system that we currently have today. But there were two other inflection points that I think are very important. One was in 1989, and I'm old enough to remember when Governor Caperton was governor at that time, and he proposed a constitutional amendment which would have completely taken the state board out of the Constitution and reconstituted it as a body under the direction of the governor. That failed at the ballot by a 90% margin against, which in today's terms, it's kind of hard to imagine that kind of margin, but that's what it was. And then, as you all know, in 2022, there was a measure put on the ballot that would have altered the governance structure to some degree because it would have required state board policies to be subject to legislative approval. And of course, that failed at the ballot by 58% margin. So we have had multiple inflection points at the ballot box where the voters have decided that they want a state board who is accountable to the people, but not directly accountable as far as being elected at the ballot box.
5: So, Kelly, let me stop you there. Yeah. Why are we in court then?
6: Well, the Heckler case that you may be familiar with that was decided in the 80s, the Supreme Court said at that time that the state board's policymaking authority, its rulemaking authority, derived from the Constitution, that thing that the people gave the State Board of Ed the mandate for, and that was not subject to legislative veto. There's a separation of powers issue here. The state board is part of the executive branch, but they don't answer directly to the legislature with regard to their policymaking. And, of course, that was the subject of the 2022 amendment. The legislature, as you all know, decided, I believe it was 2024 session, 2025 session, that they were going to pass a bill that purported to do the same thing that the constitutional amendment that failed does. And so that's why the State Board of Ed brought the case that's currently pending in the Supreme Court. So that is why we are in court on that issue. But getting back to the accountability issue, just because state board policies and rules aren't subject to legislative approval or veto doesn't mean the state board is not accountable. We are accountable in many, many ways. We are accountable to the legislature with regard to our budget. They hold the power of the purse. We submit multiple reports to them that they request and that are codified in statute that we report to them. We are subject to performance review and legislative audit by the legislative auditor. And the legislature is free to look at whatever data comes from that oversight and pass law. They have very broad authority to pass law to hold the state board accountable, the county boards accountable. So I don't think it's correct to say that the state board is not accountable merely because the voters of this state said that our policies don't go through the legislature. And I think that's very important to understand. The other thing I would say is the legislature is an integral part of the public education governance system. They have a constitutional mandate to provide for a thorough and efficient system of free schools. So they are a partner with the state board in the governance of public education. They pass the laws. The State Board of Ed obviously can't change those laws. They have the power of the purse. The State Board of Ed does not have the power of the purse. So we have to work in partnership with them under the constitutional governance structure that we have in order to give the school children of this state the education that they are entitled to and that they deserve.
0: Talking to Kelly Talbot, General Counsel for the State Department of Education. So, Kelly, where do you think, and I'm asking your opinion here, where do you think this confusion comes from? Is it purposeful confusion, or is it just a lack of understanding of how this very intertwined system works?
6: Well, I think part of it is that people don't know history. They don't know how we got where we got and why we got there. And maybe that's something that could be remedied. I certainly try to talk about this historical backdrop every opportunity I get, because I think it's very important. Because, you know, you hear a lot of terms bandied about when folks are talking about legal interpretation. Originalism is one of them. Mm-hmm. Well, the original intent of the constitutional amendment that was passed in 1958 to put the state board in the Constitution was clearly, you can go back and look at the documents and the reports and the public debates that were being had at that time, was to have the state board operate independent in a nonpartisan way, to remove it as much as possible from partisan politics. And that's why the state superintendent was removed from being a partisan elected official, which that position was at the time. So basically the gist of that was that there is a place for partisan politics, but the voters decided that public education wasn't that place. And so can it be removed completely from that? Surely not. But the voters' intent was to try to remove it as much as possible. And I just don't think that folks understand that complete history. That contributes to part of the confusion, I believe.
5: Here's where I struggle. You've got a legislature who did what you said, passed this bill to do essentially what the constitutional ballot amendment would have done that failed.
6: Right.
5: The people have weighed in on this. Now, you can tell me that other amendments were on and all that. Whatever.
6: Yeah, right.
5: The people don't owe an explanation to the government.
6: Right.
5: The people made their choice.
6: Right.
5: With all that said, here's what gets me. I've been looking at Chapter 18, and you go and read it in the code. It's not that cumbersome in the code. But then you go to the Secretary of State's website, and you read all of the administrative law that stems from that.
6: Yes.
5: That has to be undertaken. Much of which, you correct me if I'm wrong, is there because of what laws the legislature has passed. It's not as if you all aren't subject to various laws that the legislature passes. So, yes, while you have policymaking ability, correct me if I'm wrong, seems to me much of that policy, much of that Gutenberg Bible, as we call it, that Paul Hardesty has held up meeting after meeting, comes from law that has been passed that you all then have to make and promulgate a rule around, right or wrong.
6: That is correct. When the legislature passes public education law, you will frequently see in those statutory enactments a directive to the State Board of Ed to do a policy to essentially implement that law or mm-hmm. flesh it out. And that, so the State Board of Ed has done that. I will be honest with you, there are times that those statutes are fairly bare bones and the policy therefore has to be a little bit more robust to implement the law. And sometimes the legislature will pass a statute that's fairly prescriptive that we're kind of pondering what we would even put in a policy. That why is the legislature directing us to do a policy? The law seems pretty clear. And it doesn't seem like a policy is necessary, but in large part, the state board policies are done at the direction of the legislature in those statutes. Now, President Hardesty has said that we are more than willing to look at the volume of policies we have and see if there's anything that we can do to revise and reform those, and I believe we will undertake that process. But ultimately, the state board can't change the law.
5: Well, let me just jump back in. So why wouldn't the legislature then repeal some of the code that they've passed that caused you to promulgate those policies in the first place? That's the disconnect I don't get.
6: Well, they can certainly do that.
5: So why haven't they?
6: I, Good question. I don't know that I have the answer to that.
5: So you're
6: question.
5: As confused as I am. Yeah. That's fine. Yeah. I just wanted to see if I could get you there. Okay.
0: See, I told you everybody's confused this morning, Kelly.
6: I mean, they obviously have to make policy choices, as a result of their committee deliberations and the, you know, they got the RAND report, which was something that I believe they commissioned to help them deliberate on possible reforms to statutes. But it's ultimately up to the will of the legislature to take some action here. And so, you know, I know that the State Board of Ed wants to work in partnership with the legislature to find a way forward, to improve public education, to support it and promote it. I know that President Hardesty has voiced that, as have other members. So, but there's obviously more than one player in this public education governance process. The legislature is one, the State Board of Ed is one, our county school systems are another. So that's part of the thing that I think we have to come back to understand the kind of the three-legged stool that we have in public education.
0: And Kelly Talbot is joining us. Yeah. She's a general counsel for State Department of Education. More of an observation than a question to you, but it seems everyone has recognized the legislature, state board, county boards, parents, residents in general, that what we are doing now is not working. Our funding for schools are closing. There are students who are struggling. We have special needs students whose needs are not being met because the funding's not there. The system's not working. Where I think folks around the state are getting frustrated, waiting for someone or some entity to take the lead on this, to say, here's where we need to go. Legislators can only go so far. They can only pass laws. Board of Education implements policy. It seems like we're stuck kind of in this loop of trying to figure out where we need to go. We know something's broke, but nobody seems to be able to offer a way to fix it. Again, more of an observation than a question to you, but your reaction.
6: Well, I don't disagree with you that there seems to be some back and forth about who's going to do what. I mean, that clearly seems to be the debate of the moment. And I think the State Board of Ed is willing to play their part in moving forward with some sort of reforms as needed. But again, going back to, we need the legislature to repeal laws, to pass new laws, to appropriate additional funds. That's certainly within their bailiwick, and I believe that the State Board of Ed would be willing to have that discussion.
5: Very quickly, because time's a factor, how many of the policies that you all have to implement stem from federal legislation?
6: You know, I don't have the exact number. I do know that our policy on special education is required by federal law.
5: All of it?
6: As far as I know, yes. I know that there have been some questions about how much of it flows from federal law and how much doesn't. I think in large part that it flows from federal law.
0: Same thing I was going to ask, TJ. Same gotcha. Thing. All right, Kelly Talbot, General Counsel for the State Department of Education. Thank you for the insights this morning. We appreciate it, and I'm certain not the last time we'll be speaking between now and later. Thank you so much.
6: Thank you.
0: Coming up, the State Public Service Commission has been holding and is holding an evidentiary hearing on a gas-fired power plant in Monongalia County. We'll get you the latest on that in a moment.
7: I'm Rachel Fetty Anderson, candidate for U.S. Senate. 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
0: The State Public Service Commission continues to hold an evidentiary hearing today, and that may spill over into Monday, with regard to a $2.5 billion natural gas-fired power plant that would be built just north of town here in Monongalia County. Yesterday, among those testifying in front of the PSC was the president of the United Mine Workers Association, Brian Sansom. T.J. Meadows, down in Charleston, has probably forgotten more about energy policy than I'll ever know. So, T.J., in about 80 seconds here, give me the breakdown, buddy.
16: UMWA has every right to be there as an intervener. If they believe this will affect their members, they should certainly tell their story. With that said, I have looked at the testimony. Direct rebuttal, the exhibits, particularly around the need for capacity and the CRA, the Charles River Associates analysis, I should say, about the need for capacity. It is clear to me that we need this plant. And I heard no testimony yesterday that would directly and conclusively prove otherwise. Therefore, I think First Energy is well on its way to being able to get a certificate of public convenience and need because they've proven their case. That's my two cents on it.
0: You can read TJ's commentary, by the way. He writes about this in greater detail over at the website, WVMetroNews.com. We'll get the perspective of the natural gas industry. Rebecca McPhail, president of GoWV, will join us from the Charleston studios on the other side of the news. 800-765-TALK and 304-TALK 304. That's the phone number. That's the text line. A busy first hour as Talk Line continues on Metro News, the voice of West Virginia. It is 10:30, time for a news update. Let's check in with the Metro News Radio Network. Find out what's happening across the great state of West Virginia.
17: West Virginia Metro News, I'm Jeff Jenkins. We're expected to get new numbers this hour from the State Department of Health on how many cases of cyclosporiasis, the bad stomach virus, are in West Virginia. Earlier today, Taco Bell coming out saying West Virginia, one of five states where iceberg lettuce from a supplier from Mexico was sold. The shredded lettuce being removed now from Taco Bell restaurants. The FDA says the bad lettuce has also been found in Taco Bells in Indiana, Kentucky, Michigan, and Ohio. Cabell Huntington Health Department Director of Epidemiology Liz Chambers says it's been difficult to track this sickness because it's slow to develop.
18: The incubation period on this is about 2 weeks. So the people that we are calling, sometimes we are trying to get a food history from them from a month ago.
17: We'll post the updated numbers at WVMetroNews.com. You can smell that smoke from the Canadian wildfires in West Virginia this morning. We're also getting some haze from it today. The Justice family still not on the same page with Omni Hotels and Resorts that owns the more than $300 million loan the Justices owe on the Greenbrier Resort. In a late-night court filing, the Justice family says Omni, which goes by the name White Sulphur Springs Holdings, doesn't want the money, it wants the Greenbrier, and is trying to derail a new financing plan the Justices are seeking. Metro News statewide correspondent Brad McElhaney on what they're saying.
14: The Greenbrier lawyers continued by saying, quote, plaintiff's response is a last-ditch effort to derail that refinancing, contrary to plaintiff's disingenuous claim that all it wants is to be repaid.
17: You're listening to Metro News. For 40 years, the voice of West Virginia.
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17: Not guilty is the plea from Chapmanville resident 21-year-old Chandler Skaggs in federal court in Columbus, Ohio. He was arraigned Thursday after being charged in the alleged plot to attack the UFC event at the White House. Skaggs was allegedly going to be one of the snipers. Huntington Police Chief Phil Watkins says he welcomes the advice from the Department of Justice on how the department can better handle federal funds. A federal audit pointed out some deficiencies. Watkins says the improvements will be made. From the Metro News Anchor Desk, I'm Jeff Jenkins.

0: Couple of texts here, 304-TALK-304. I mentioned at the beginning of the show, John Candy, Canada's greatest export. This texter says, Shania Twain is Canada's greatest export. Crown Royal and other Canadian blended whiskeys, says this texter. Canada's sending the smoke. Who's controlling the mirrors, asks the texter.
1: Nice.
0: We said unequivocally that this program is not being influenced by the Chinese. David, TJ, where are your microphones and laptops manufactured? Taiwan, obviously.
2: My microphone looks like Mexico.
0: Oh, not well.
2: Mexico.
0: This, at least in this hemisphere.
2: NAFTA, man. Come on. I mean, you know.
0: 304-TALK-304, more of your texts coming up in just a bit. Secretary of State Chris Warner will join us about 10 minutes from now. The evidentiary hearing continues with the State Public Service Commission and a $2.5 billion natural gas-fired power plant being proposed to be built just north of Morgantown in Monongalia County. For a perspective from the natural gas industry, please welcome to the program the president of GoWV, Rebecca McPhail. Rebecca, good morning. Good to talk to you again.
3: Good morning, Dave. Good morning, TJ. It's great to be here in studio with you today.
0: Glad you could come in. So give us your perspective, the natural gas industry perspective. Why is this plant in the best interest of West Virginia and the customers, the electric customers in West Virginia?
3: Sure. I mean, just think about it for a minute. If West Virginia was in the position to really maximize its two most important natural resources, natural gas and coal. We heard a lot about this yesterday in the PSC hearing. The demand forecast, what's coming online in these projects. I mean, we're an industry that's already creating thousands of jobs in the state, creating huge economic benefit through severance taxes and property taxes and royalty payments. This is the next logical step for this industry to contribute to an unprecedented demand in the electricity space.
2: UMWA intervened in the case. Certainly they're right. I think that's good. The more people that are there espousing their views, the better. With that said, Brian Sanson yesterday on the stand, he made the comment, I'm paraphrasing, that if this is not built, talking about the natural gas plant, it would not hurt the natural gas industry. But if it is built, it'll hurt the coal industry. I'm sure you take exception with that comment.
3: Yeah, I really do. As I just said, we're in an unprecedented time when it comes to electricity demand, not just in West Virginia and this region, but everywhere. West Virginia is a long energy producing state, and we certainly respect the hardworking coal miners, of which my father was one and my grandfather. Mm-hmm. And so you're right, they should take their seat at the table. But it was evident to me yesterday that in multiple testimonies, there's room for both. I mean, we're not looking at, you know, picking one over the other or one job over another job, but how we use those natural resources that we have here to meet a growing demand. And we absolutely, we want to produce more gas. We want to pay more royalties to West Virginia mineral owners, but we've got to have something that's going to use that gas.
0: Rebecca McPhail joining us, president of GoWV. You sort of answered the question I have of, is natural gas and coal, are they competitors, or how can the two coexist here in West Virginia and both be successful?
3: Well, I mean, I think we're seeing it. You know, yesterday in testimony, Chris Beam talked about the data centers and other possible users that they're already in conversations with about who will use the electricity generated at this plant. You know, that's economic development, and everybody wins when there's economic development, whether it's revenue from a data center or heavy industrial users that are attracted to being in a place where electricity is affordable and reliable. And we've got, you know, a balance of coal and natural gas generation that people know they can depend on.
2: Yeah, I'll say this, in watching yesterday, there is absolutely no evidence, Dave, to support the narrative that if you build a nat gas plant by the existing Fort Martin coal plant, that it'll close that coal plant. That's comical. And here's why. Power companies do not close plants when they need more electricity. You just don't do it. They need more capacity. Their IRP has Fort Martin coal plant in the mix moving forward. So I don't think that holds. All that said, Rebecca, we have exported a lot of gas on pipelines. One of the issues we have here is we haven't used it here. Isn't this an opportunity to use the gas here and create additional value here for West Virginians?
3: Oh, gosh, absolutely. And, you know, we talk about it all the time with our legislators and our members is, you know, we are generating and producing a lot of gas now, but what's the potential for additional generation if we have the infrastructure to continue to grow? And this is part of that, using that gas in West Virginia, maybe becoming a net energy exporter. That's a benefit for ratepayers. So, I mean, I just think there's a lot of positives. And certainly the commission needs to do its due diligence and feel good about the rate impacts and make sure, because we know affordability is an issue for everybody. But we think that based on what we're hearing and what we heard yesterday, as you said, TJ, that the demand's going to be there. It's a question of how we meet it.
0: Talking to the president of GoWV, Rebecca McPhail, this morning. Rebecca, we throw around these kind of abstract terms, you know, affordability, reducing cost, and we can put some numbers, but can you give us some examples of real-world impacts that folks can see of how the natural gas industry has benefited, has grown and benefited communities in West Virginia?
3: Oh, my gosh. I mean, we work with our members to compile data. You know, I was just looking yesterday, severance taxes last year, and, you know, that this is attributed to both coal and natural gas. The coal industry at $178 million last year in severance tax, $206 for natural gas. Add oil and natural gas liquids to that, and we're looking at an impact from our industry of over $300 million a year. We pulled our members on royalty payments. In 2025, $1 billion worth of royalty payments to West Virginia mineral owners from the natural gas industry. I mean, that's significant. We've talked about it on the show before. In some cases, that, you know, allows people to keep their land. It allows them to continue to farm their land. And the jobs that we create are in the thousands. You can attribute 73,000 jobs in West Virginia to the natural gas and oil industry. And when we talk about, you know, can we grow? Absolutely, we can grow. The production can grow, and with that grows the jobs and the contractors that we use, and what benefits the state economically.
2: As I'm listening to you, and please forgive the observation, I hope this doesn't upset you. As I'm listening to you, you don't seem like someone that's on the edge in terms of somebody's trying to stop this plant. It would obviously be good for our industry. You seem very calm about the entire thing. And is that because you believe, is it the economics here? I mean, you don't seem like someone that's on the defensive. Why?
3: I don't think there's anything to be defensive about. I mean, to me, this is an opportunity. We are at a critical intersection in West Virginia. It would be a shame to drop that ball right now. We've had these issues before. You know, I think we looked a decade ago or more at bringing natural gas power generation to West Virginia. And, you know, certainly conditions may have been different. There was some opposition then. We didn't get things over the line, but a lot has changed in that time. And I think that, you know, we are going to we're going to see that unprecedented demand. And I think ultimately West Virginians are going to realize that it's a benefit to the entire state if we, West Virginia, are positioned to meet the demand. And natural gas has got to be a part of that.
0: Rebecca, we've talked about using the gas here in West Virginia, but when we talk about demand, are we talking demand increasing just across the country? Are we talking about exporting, literally exporting to European countries, worldwide demand? What kind of demand are you looking at as we look ahead 10, 20 years?
3: Well, I mean, I think what we've been hearing for the last day and early this morning was just the PJM demand. I mean, the capacity forecast, what's going to be needed and trying to meet that forecast. We heard

0: it's all going to require electrons, and we can generate those here. So, I mean, digging specifically into demand, I wish I could run out the numbers that I heard yesterday, but I heard a lot of numbers yesterday. And as I was telling TJ, it's complex. I mean, these are big issues. And so I really appreciate folks who take the time to understand that. But the demand's going to be there, and we need to be at the table meeting that demand here for the state.
1: Are you at all concerned that you were monitored by a Flock camera as you drove over here?
0: I determined a long time ago that privacy is a thing of the past. They're everywhere, TJ.
2: Yeah, they are.
3: Rebecca McPhail, president of GoWV. Appreciate the perspective this morning, Rebecca. Thank you so much.
0: Thanks, guys.
3: Secretary of State Chris Warner next.
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1: President Trump addressed the nation last night in prime time, seeking to paint the picture that U.S. elections have security issues. Trump also pushing for the passage of the Save America Act and trying to persuade more Americans to accept his belief that the 2020 election was rigged. Joining us on Metro News Talk Line this morning is the Secretary of State for the great state of West Virginia, Chris Warner, who joins us from South Dakota again this week. Chris, good morning. Thanks for joining us.
2: Good morning, Dave and TJ. It's great to be with you.
1: Absolutely. Good to talk to you again. Mr. Secretary, is there any evidence, any indication, any inkling that West Virginia's elections are not secure?
2: Our elections are safe, secure, fair, and honest. We have 55 county clerks and about 8,500 poll workers that did a phenomenal job in the primary election. And we're ready less than 4 months away to conduct a general midterm election. So there's confidence in our elections, and we're very proud of that.
3: Chris, the president said last night, I believe it was more than 200 million Americans, their voter information had been compromised by the Chinese. Has the White House given you or your office any information about whether or not they suspect West Virginians are among those who are compromised?
2: I know the president mentioned 18 states, but West Virginia has not been contacted by the White House, by anyone in the intelligence community. Nobody from FBI, CIA, DNI, or any other federal agency alerting us to any real or existing threat for our upcoming election.
1: Chris, hypothetically, if you were to be contacted by one of those agencies, the White House, are you and your office willing to work with them to remedy any problems? Again, big capital letters, bold, underlined, italicized, if you were to be contacted.
2: Absolutely. I mean, if there's any actionable intelligence, we have an election division headed by Kim Mason. We have a chief of staff, Deke Kersey, chief legal counsel, Dave Cook. We have a very veteran team at the Secretary of State's office, and for that I'm very grateful. We have the best in the, the best. Brittany Westfall heads our election division. There are people from all over the country that come to us for help. And then Dave Tackett is our chief information officer, used to be with CISA. So, a former, federal agent, if you will. We've got the best of the best, and people from all over the country look to us. So obviously, anything that comes our way that we can act on, we want to, increase our election security even further. But until then, we're going to stay the course.
3: Chris, you do. You have a great team. You do a great job. Let me echo that. President brought up machines last night. We've talked about machines on this the show. I think machine voting is fine. I feel confident when I use it. Should West Virginians share my confidence?
2: They should, and here's why, TJ. We have ballot marking devices. Every vote in West Virginia cast is backed up by a paper ballot. You get to see that ballot and make sure that it is exactly who you intended to vote for, and then you put that in the ballot box. If there is something out of the ordinary, we're going to catch it. We track previous elections. We know approximately how many people are voting in every precinct. So if something happens, we're going to know it. And then 10 days later, your audit occurs, and you go back and you hand count 3% of all the precincts in every county in West Virginia to make sure that they're not one vote off. And if there's more than a 1% difference, or if the election total changes during that audit, and changes an election based on the unofficial results on election night, we hand count every ballot in the county. We have the most safe, secure, fair, and honest elections anywhere in the country.
1: T- talking to West Virginia Secretary of State Chris Warner. Chris, you're out in South Dakota for the conference for the National Association of Secretaries of State. Has this been a topic of discussion, election security, and what is that topic, what has that discussion been like?
2: You know, what NAS is really good about doing is pulling Republican and Democrat secretaries of state together, comparing best practices. There's friendly competition that goes on between states. We actually got to present three times. The state of West Virginia presented three different times during this conference. Again, I can't say it enough that the folks you're listening on, the audience needs to know that the rest of the country looks to the folks in our office for the best ideas and the best practices, and we're here to pick up the best practices from other states as well.
3: Chris, DOJ recently asked for voter roll information. You refused them. You held firm on that. If they come back to you citing the president's speech last night and ask for information again, does that change the calculus?
2: It does not. West Virginia law says I'm not to share personal information. That's Social Security numbers, driver's license numbers, tied to birth dates, in some cases cell phone numbers, email addresses, your home address. Again, there would need to be actionable intelligence that is going to strengthen our election security before we do anything further. But we're not sharing that information. I agree with the mission. We do not want people voting outside of the law. We don't want illegals or non-citizens voting in our elections. But that information's personal. It does not need to be floating around with vendors in Washington, D.C., or whatever they may choose to do with it. You can't do any better than our 55 county clerks to keep our voter rolls clean. And again, very proud of the fact that we've removed 471,000 names in the last 9 years to keep our rolls clean. And that's 471,000 opportunities for fraud to occur that are no longer there.
1: West Virginia Secretary of State Chris Warner. Chris, we appreciate you joining us on short notice this morning. Thank you so much.
2: Hey, thanks. We'll see you soon.
1: See you soon. 800-765-TALK, 304-TALK, 304. Back to wrap up a busy hour number one right after this.
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7: West Virginia University men's basketball looks to springboard their win in the college basketball crown to more success in the 26-27 season. 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
1: Jackpots are growing in West Virginia. 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Mega Millions lights up Tuesdays and Fridays. Powerball jackpots, $526 million. Mega Millions is $672 million. So go ahead, play today. Oh, by the way, TJ, we got questions about this, that, and the other, flock cameras, election integrity. The CDC reporting, two federal agencies say West Virginia is one of five states where shredded lettuce from the supplier in Mexico has been sold at some Taco Bells, and cases of the bad stomach bug have doubled in West Virginia.
3: My nephew sends me a pic last night of him going through Taco Bell. Brave man, I said. Brave man.
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12: Earlier this year,
13: taking out roads and bridges and a key Iranian surveillance tower. I'm Dave Anthony, Fox News. That's what the U.S. military did overnight, trying to stop Iran from trying to control Strait of Hormuz shipping.
14: The strikes are gaining intensity. A sixth round of airstrikes focused on bridges. Bandar Kamir, Bandar Abbas both saw road bridges and rail bridges destroyed, all of it disrupting the ability of the Iranians to resupply and threaten shipping in the strait. Khabakar is a port town operated by both India and Iran. That town, the strikes focus on a tower that was used to oversee the port operations there. Now, for the first time, Iran has acknowledged that strikes are taking a toll on the power grid. Residents to the south of the country have been urged to scale back on electricity consumption.
13: That's Fox's Mike Tobin in Tel Aviv. Oil prices keep rising back up another 3% to a one-month high. Price at the gas pump has spiked back up 9 cents the last 2 days. There are still flash flood warnings, advisories in South Texas after more than 2 feet of rain set rivers and creeks soaring. Two people were killed and vehicles swept away. Canadian wildfire smoke keeps blanketing and hanging over a lot of the U.S. Unhealthy air quality alerts. North Dakota to North Carolina. Fox Weather's Katie Burns in smoky, hazy Cleveland.
15: A lot of people I'm talking to say they're cutting back on time outside. Others are putting masks back on before they head out the door. Health officials are warning that the fine particles in this smoke can travel deep into the lungs, making it especially dangerous for kids, older adults, and people with asthma or other breathing conditions.
13: Scientists may have found what gave thousands of people a parasite that led to a nasty stomach bug and diarrhea in a cyclosporiasis outbreak.
16: The CDC is now publicly connecting Taco Bell and that lettuce possibly grown in Mexico. Taco Bell restaurants in at least five different states, Indiana, Kentucky, Michigan, Ohio, and West Virginia.
13: And Michigan has the most cases, more than 4,000. In Ohio, a man who got sick with the parasite is suing Taco Bell. 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
18: Good Friday morning. It is July 17th. With your news, I'm Clint Gage. The Berkeley County Sheriff's Office has released a composite sketch in connection with a fatal hit-and-run incident that occurred in Berkeley County on September 4th, 2018, at the intersection of Edwin Miller Boulevard and Warm Springs Avenue. The Sheriff's Office is asking the community for assistance to help identify a subject who may have been in the area at the time. You can see the sketch of the suspect and an example of the suspect's vehicle on the Berkeley County Sheriff's Office Facebook page. This investigation continues to be ongoing. Sergeant T. Funk is requesting anyone with information regarding this incident to contact him at 304-267-7000. There's a combined reward of up to $15,000 for information leading to an arrest. Two major historic preservation groups have filed an amicus brief in support of the Jefferson County Planning Commission. The commission's been sued by Sidewinder Enterprises, California-based developer, for denying a concept plan to stop construction and operation of a large water bottling and processing facility adjacent to the Middle Way Historic District. A press release from the groups says that the brief asserts that the Planning Commission's denial was correctly upheld by the Circuit Court, which affirmed the Planning Commission finds that the concept plans would destroy the historic character of the Middle Way Historic District. This is an ongoing story and we will continue to follow. Back on May 25th at about 10 p.m., officers responded to the 1000 block of Security Road for a reported gunshot victim. The adult male victim was transported to Meredith Medical Center, where he was later pronounced deceased. This was, of course, an active investigation, and no further details were available at the time. However, on July 16th at approximately 10:30, members of the U.S. Marshal Service's Capital Area Regional Task Force and Hagerstown Police Warrant Task Force took fugitive Nadim Amin Davis of Baltimore into custody without incident in the 3000 block of East Madison Street in Baltimore. Davis was wanted in connection to the homicide investigation from May 25th. Davis was transported to the Hagerstown Police Department for an interview with detectives and subsequently transported to the Washington County Detention Center for the service of the warrant indictment for murder in the first degree. Davis is being currently held at the Washington County Detention Center. Be careful about the air quality. Have a wonderful weekend. For the Panhandle News Network, I'm Clint Gage.
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19: Here is your Panhandle News Network forecast. This afternoon, expect hot temperatures with lower humidity levels and hazy sunshine. Wildfire smoke will lead to unhealthy air quality and reduced visibility periodically. The high will reach 92 degrees. Tonight will be partly cloudy with a passing shower possible late and temperatures dropping to a low of 72 degrees. With your Panhandle News Network forecast, I'm meteorologist Joe Lundberg.

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1: Welcome in, second hour of Metro News Talk Line. Steam release coming up at 11:33, and if the first 4 days of this week have been an indication, you have steam to release. We'll do that bottom of the hour. 800-765-TALK, 800-765-8255. The text line is 304-TALK-304. Gang's all here. David Morgantown, TJ in Charleston, Sophia handling the phones, intern Mila at the controls for the video stream, and Jake is supervising. He's just really sitting there, not doing a whole lot this morning. Say good morning to our great radio affiliates across the state of West Virginia, and those of you watching it on the Metro News TV app, we appreciate it. Again, steam release coming up bottom of the hour. I might have some steam to release myself, TJ. How about you? You got any steam built up down there this morning? Are you okay?
2: Oh, dude, it's a 24/7. I've given up on my blood pressure. I'm just going to, you know, stroke out at some point. DHS secretary on the podium right now, David, on election security saying, starting his speech, Americans should rest assured their vote counts. There you go.
1: All right, let's just bring Chris Steyerwald into the conversation. Politics editor for The Hill News Nation, host of The Hill Sunday on News Nation, senior fellow at the American Enterprise Institute, author of books on politics and media. Why are we still talking about this? Oh, good morning, Chris, first of all. Why are we talking about this again?
3: Well, I think the president's speech serves a couple of purposes. I think one is that it lays down a predicate for, well, three purposes. One is he, I'm sure, does want the Save America Act to be passed. So it was a legislative speech. Two, it was a political speech in the sense that if what we expect to happen in November happens in November, that Republicans are laying down, just as they did in 2024, laying down the predicate for it was stolen from us. And then number three is mischief. I'm not that worried about Mark Wayne Mullen doing bad things. I don't think he is. I think he is a grown-up enough person and a patriotic enough person that I think that he is unlikely to use his office to interfere with elections. But I do think that the FBI, Kash Patel, I do think that certainly the acting director of National Intelligence, Bill Pulte, and others, I think this is the... If you're an elections official, you know, West Virginia went through this with the Trump administration. West Virginia, which voted for Donald Trump by 30 points or more, I'm sure more. The Secretary of State in West Virginia didn't want to comply and turn over all of the voter data to the federal government, because you shouldn't, because it's wrong, whether it's a Republican or whether it's a Democrat. Elections are state things, and you don't want the federal government sticking its nose too far into it. And that's just a foretaste of what's to come, because what's going to happen is that the federal government, the executive branch of the federal government, is going to try to interfere with this election. And you know it's true. They're laying it out bit by bit. And in California, where the House may be on the line, in Senate races where it could determine the majority, I fully expect that the Justice Department and we don't know that this is a, sorry for this cul-de-sac, but the president has nominated a guy named Jay Clayton to be the new director of national intelligence. Jay Clayton enjoys a lot of esteem from Republicans and Democrats alike. I think he would be unlikely, aside from his willful ignorance about the results of the 2020 election, I think he would be unlikely to engage in mischief. But certainly I expect the Justice Department, certainly I expect the FBI, and and every other ambitious member of the administration to do everything that they think they can get away with to interfere with the election and then cast doubt on the results at the end.
2: I'm floored by that. And the reason I am is because I believe you're correct. With that said, is this it, Chris? Is this the it moment if it happens? I mean, has our democracy, our republic ever faced such a challenge?
3: Yeah, of course. The 20th century, the first half of the 20th century included brutal voter suppression against black voters, legal, brutal, at the snout of a dog, at the end of a fire hose, efforts to keep black people from voting. In the Tilden v. Hayes election, there were competing slates of electors that were presented to Congress. That's how they ended up. Congress never certified a winner in that election and just said, we're going to appoint a commission, I guess, that is going to try to determine who maybe probably won the election. We've had it bad in the past. The tragedy of this, of course, is that prior to we could say, probably still say, that it's never been easier to vote in America, and the voting process has never been more secure, right? We have lived in a golden age of election administration, and people's mistrust in the system has only gone up. And there are a lot of ways that we can explain it. Americans are, I unfortunately have to say, are rightly concerned about their franchise and the future of democracy, because both of these terrible, terrible parties have been absolutely committed to federalizing the elections, taking power away from the states, and getting control of them. The first action of the Democratic Senate after the 2020 election was a power grab to try to seize control of elections away from states. And guess what the Republicans are doing now? And I promise you, I absolutely promise you that this isn't the aha moment. The moment comes when the federal government finally does get control of the election process, and either of these two terrible parties gets control of it and decides that they're never going to lose another election again, and they're going to do whatever it takes to make sure that they don't. And that's a tragedy.
1: Well, have the parties already decided, Chris, not that they're never going to lose an election, but they've decided they aren't losing them, because if they lose an election, it's this invisible boogeyman. The Russians have interfered, or it was stolen, or China has interfered. If the Supreme Court makes a decision you don't like, well, they're corrupt, and that needs just loses anymore.
3: No majority except for mine is legitimate. Right. I am the only, and this is a populist. This is a tribune of the people. The Gracchus brothers at the end of the Roman Republic. If I am the tribune of the people, if I am the true voice of the people, if I don't win, then inherently the voice of the people has not been heard. And the delegitimating of majorities, that it's not true, right? And so we could go back to Barack Obama is a secret Muslim and a stealth Kenyan who was planted inside this country to destroy it from within. Wait, what? Okay, so that was delegitimating the person. But Republicans didn't say that the 2008 election was stolen. Democrats did, though, say, many Democrats did say that the 2004 election was stolen. Remember Michael Moore and the Diebold voting machines in Ohio, and they took it away. They took it away. Voter fraud claims, right and wrong, are old and will always be with us. We have reached a point, though, now where the delegitimating of majorities prevents reasonable governance, because if you can't even say that the other side got there, that they beat you fair and square, right? If you have two football teams, if WVU and Pitt won't acknowledge their losses, then what's the record? right? Then what's the record? No, we won that game. No, you didn't win that game. Yeah, it was rigged. You stole it. You don't improve. You don't change. You don't do anything differently for the next game because you just say, nope, they stole it from us. So we're not going to make any changes because the only thing that we have to change is the refs.
2: So give me a little rope here. I'm going to fumble this a bit, but I think you can help us unpack this question that I've been thinking about. So classical liberalism, and for those out there who are confused by that, I'm not talking about politics. I'm talking about the thought of like John Locke and folks, individuals matter, individual rights, classical
3: Socrates, liberalism. Socrates, brother. Socrates. Socrates. Socrates.
2: Yeah, that, that versus this post-classical liberalism era that would tell us, you're not capable of coming to good conclusions on your own. We have to do it for you. We have to determine what is good. And I think that extends to your point, Democratic, Republican, whatever party. Is that how these folks are kidding themselves and justifying the actions that they want to take? It's all part of the greater good.
3: Do you people subscribe to the Whole Hog Politics newsletter? Do you?
0: I do. Yes, of course.
3: You better. I'm worth $6 a month. In the note today, there is the NPOR. Every 3 years, they look at the electorate and say, this is the deepest data dive on who voters support, what are the patterns. Look through those numbers, and you know what you'll see? The movement is all towards independent, unaffiliated, right? There's a couple places where the Republicans gained and gave one back and whatever. But if you look in the right column, you'll just see that people are just moving away from both of these parties. They're just moving away from these parties. And it's a logical response to what you're talking about, which is the infantilization of voters and telling people, look, the Republican Party has been running on immigration since 2012, right? Since 2012, immigration has been a centerpiece of the Republican Party's pitch. They haven't passed a single piece of substantive immigration legislation since they took control of both chambers of Congress and the White House. Nothing. They gave the president $80 billion or whatever for enforcement, but they have not tried to fix the system. You remember when they were going to fix the system? There was an idea, James Lankford and some others said, hey, we have Biden over a barrel on this issue. Let's do something. And remember what Republicans said? No. We're not going to give Democrats a win on this. Mm-hmm. And we're going to wait until we win it all and have total control. They're infantilizing voters because they're telling voters that their only choices are between everything that they want and nothing that they want. And they're not acting like grownups, and they're not treating American voters like grownups. And they are. American voters are grownups.
0: We just want normal. I don't think that's too much to ask, but we keep getting crazy instead of normal.
3: Well, you got to get rid of partisan primary elections.
0: Right.
3: If you want, we can come back to this every week.
0: Yep.
3: If you want, you when you have elections where the 30% of the country divided between both sides that is just a politically obsessed, addicted, and consumed. Look at speaking of Pew studies on how engaged are Americans. 9% of the country is super engaged. 61% of the country is on the sidelines. And that 9% is crazy. They're crazy, and they're driving us off a cliff.
2: Let's bring it back to the great state for a second. Bit of a curveball for you. I apologize. The flock debate has hit West Virginia. To allow yourself to be flocked or not, Huntington going to install these flock cameras.
3: Oh, the cameras. Yes.
2: Is that a big thing in the district? Do you have thoughts? Dave and I have been opining on it all week.
3: I mean, the thing about the surveillance state is at a certain point, it just gets to be too late. And you're like, well, everything is surveilled. My life is, I'm constantly being monitored everywhere I go and everything that I do. And then you sort of give up because I'm carrying a tracking device in my pocket. So maybe I shouldn't, maybe I shouldn't be so worried about it. I would think though that in West Virginia, there's enough Montanai Semper Liberi left for people to say that they don't want a private entity monitoring their existence and then basically, you know what the flock stuff is? It's monetizing surveillance. It's a private company that's making money off of tracking you.
0: How's the smoke? How's the air in DC?
3: I'm trying to convince my son to only play 9 today instead of 18. That's how bad it is. It's bad enough here. It's bad enough here that I'm begging him to take it down to 9 instead of 18. Cause I was scoffing. I was like, oh, well, whatever. This is what they say, but you can feel it in your, you can feel it. You can feel it in your throat. You can feel it. It is definitely it is a miasma. We are in a malaise, gentlemen. We are in a malaise as usual here in Washington, D.C.
0: Well, we can all agree, blame Canada.
3: Blame Canada. That's exactly right.
2: Hey, the beer, Chris, is terrible.
0: Always appreciate it, buddy. Thank you so much as always.
3: Happy Friday, gentlemen.
0: Chris Steyerwalt, politics editor for The Hill and News Nation, host of The Hill Sunday on News Nation, senior fellow at the American Enterprise Institute. Steam release coming up a couple of minutes from now. We've got time for dialogue, 304-TALK, 304-800-765-TALKS, the phone number. Back in a moment.
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0: 304-TALK, 304-800-765-8255. That's the phone number. Just saw this during the break, scrolling through the news, TJ. Oscar-winning actress Brenda Fricker has died at the age of 81. Now, that name probably not familiar to you. Maybe not. She was an Irish actress.
1: I'm drawing a blank.
0: But remember the lady in Central Park, the bird lady from Home Alone 2?
2: Yes, that's her.
0: That is her, yes.
1: Oh, that's terrible.
0: Passing away at the age of 81. Let's go to the phones. Frank wants to weigh in. Hey, Frank.
3: Good morning. To the Justice family, with regard to the Greenbrier, either pay your taxes and bills or give it up. Very simple. Pay your taxes and bills or give it up.
0: All right. Thank you, Frank, with an early steam this morning. Don't blame him. Has it been a weird week? Wait a minute. Sorry. I pulled you down instead of the phone.
1: You're good.
0: Has it been a weird week?
1: It's been a weird week.
0: Okay.
1: I'm not for a lot of different reasons that I won't go into. It has, though. It's just been a weird kind of week. And now I'm looking at a live shot of Chicago, Dave. And my goodness, it looks like London with all this smoke. I mean, I see why if Chicago and Washington are similar, I see why Steigerwald doesn't want to play. I wouldn't even play nine in that. I don't know how you breathe in that.
0: Let me just tell you, I knew it was going to be a weird day when I was coming in to work this morning, TJ.
1: Mm-hmm.
0: For any number of reasons, but this was the tipping point. I went, it's going to be weird. Driving, I come to work, it's dark, it's very dark, it's very early. Mm-hmm. You got the smoke, it's hazy. Walking toward me, I knew what it was, but if you've ever seen a deer walk straight towards you while you're in a vehicle, it is very creepy looking.
1: Yeah.
0: This one, not only could you see the eyes glowing through the smoke, unfortunately, this deer had a leg injury, so it had a very awkward gait to it. It took me a second, TJ, as I was looking at this walking toward me in the dark, two-lane road, nothing else around, I went, either that's a deer, or I need to call the overnight show right now and confirm everything Art Bell and George Norrie have been talking about over the last, 30 years. I mean, this thing was creepy looking.
1: Did you get a picture of it, or did it take off too quick?
0: Well, I mean, I do not use my mobile device while driving, TJ.
1: You were driving. Okay,
0: I was driving. Yeah, okay. I was driving.
1: Yeah.
0: Middle of the...
1: Sounds like a zombie deer, like one that, like...
0: It was weird. And I said, you know what? I think it's going to be a weird day. And it has turned out to be a weird day.
1: It's a weird time, man. I mean,
0: I guess I don't know, again, if it's dog days of summer, but people are all worked up over the flock cameras. People are worked up over, we talk education reform, and that devolves into an argument of, public versus private versus homeschool. The election integrity comes up. And it's just, I don't know, just seems like there's a lot of angst in the air today.
1: It feels like we all were probably forewarned, though. How many of us were accused in kindergarten of not playing well in the sandbox with others, and now that is manifesting into society? It just seems like if we could all just take a second and understand the other guy's point of view, maybe it'd be a little easier, at least.
0: And to top it all off, I can't even go get a grande meal because, well, we know what might happen after that. 800-765-TALK's the phone.
1: Make your own taco weekend. Don't go to the Bell.
0: 304-TALK, 304. Steam release is next. It is 11:30. Let's get a news update from the Metro News Radio Network. Find out what's happening all across the great state of West Virginia.
4: West Virginia Metro News, I'm Chris Lawrence. West Virginia is one of five states where shredded lettuce from a Mexican supplier has been sold at Taco Bell restaurants and now is potentially identified as a source of that stomach ailment, cyclosporiasis. The U.S. FDA and Centers for Disease Control have identified the supplier of lettuce that was sold through Taco Bell's in West Virginia, Indiana, Kentucky, Michigan, and Ohio. Taco Bell responded, saying it will remove all lettuce from those restaurants within 24 hours. Robert Diener is the epidemiologist for the Berkeley County Health Department.
5: You always want to wash your hands with soap and water after handling or preparing raw fruits and vegetables because it could be on your hands.
4: The State Department of Health reports today there were 139 total cases in West Virginia as of today. Typically, they get fewer than 10 a year. And 15 of those current cases have resulted in hospitalizations. The West Virginia DEP is out with an advisory about air quality in West Virginia tied to the dense smoke from those Canadian forest fires. Officials say the smoke reached West Virginia late Thursday and continues today. The advisory says it could be enough to elevate air quality indexes into the unhealthy or very unhealthy range, and there's limited potential for a hazardous condition. A Masontown woman faces charges for allegedly stealing from a youth baseball league. 39-year-old Brittany Carpenter accused of taking nearly $2,000 from the Kingwood Baseball League. 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
4: A longtime friend of late pilot Leo Basile says he was one of a kind. Basile worked as a pilot for Waco Oil and Gas and died in a helicopter crash a week ago today in Pocahontas County. Drew Nyman was a lifelong friend.
9: You look back and at your life and you see what all you've done and what gave you the most thrills. And I think, you know, that was something that him and I both shared, was a passion for cars and motorcycles, speed.
4: From the Metro News Anchor Desk, I'm Chris Lawrence.

0: Made it to a Friday. It's 11:33. You know what that means.
1: I want you to get up now. I want all of you to get up out of your chairs. I want you to get up right now and go to the window, open it, and stick your head out and yell, I'm as mad as hell, and I'm not going to take this anymore.
0: It's been a weird week. There's a lot of steam that has built up. There's smoke from wildfires that is building up. This is your chance to let it all vent out. And you know what? Your blood pressure will come down. You're going to have a much, much better weekend because of it. It's been hot. It's been humid. We got smoke in the air. Let your steam go at 800-765-TALK, 800-765-8255. 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Number two, we may not respond to your steams. You can steam unfettered about anything you wish to steam about. That includes current host, past host, even future host. We may not respond. 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We begin on the phones. Let's go out to Fish Creek. Junior, you're batting leadoff. What's your steam?
2: Good morning, TJ and other guy. What's going on down in the big city?
0: What's up, Junior?
2: Hello, you got me?
0: Yeah, go ahead.
2: Oh, my God, what's going on, TJ? Hey, you know, that smoke, it kind of reminds me of a back there in the late 60s, early 70s, a couple concerts I went to. You know what I mean? But anyway, I heard old Howie's on the mend and he wanted prayers, but I think what he really needs is about a half a dozen of them Sheets burgers, and I think he'd be 100% better. He'd been on a mission, you know, and he was on them for like months at an end. So I said, we all get together and get him some Sheets burgers and get him back on air. If not that, TJ, come on up to Wheeling. We could use you, brother. Hey, you guys have a great day. And remember, smoke them if you got them.
0: Junior, have a great weekend. 800-765-TALK, the phone number, 304-TALK, 304, the text line. Mike, you're on steam release.
3: Good morning. I've got to accuse both of you of journalistic malpractice. When you interviewed that lady from the West Virginia Way, I'd never heard of that organization, so I looked them up. They're a hard left advocacy group masquerading as journalists. They're not a local group. They're part of a national organization with tens of millions of dollars of funding from who knows where. And if you look at their articles they have on their website, they cherry pick their articles, and they're very one-sided. They cherry pick the facts. All you have to do, though, is look at one of their principles is DEIJ, which they define as, DEIJ is for justice. So they're very left-wing. They're typical of these advocates who try to hide what their real motivation is. So the next time you have, whether left wing or right wing, next time you have someone like that on, you need to be up front with your audience and tell them they're a left wing advocacy group or right wing. But so you guys, you know, those things happen. You make mistakes. I feel better. I've got my steam off, although I am still pretty steamy because I'm calling you from the Outer Banks. I'm on vacation, and you guys have a good day.
0: Mike, enjoy Bye-bye. Your vacation. Appreciate the steam. Let's go back up to the Northern Panhandle. Stan in Wheeling. Hey, Stan, what's your steam?
4: Hey, I'm sick and tired of Democrats whining about the coal industry. I'm going to take my Republican gas royalty check all the way to the bank. Ha, ha, ha, ha.
0: Stan, appreciate the steam. Have a great weekend, buddy. 800-765-TALK, 800-765-8255. Just cleared a couple of phone lines. If you want to call to release your steam, you can also text your steam to 304-TALK-304. Let's get some of those text steams, TJ.
5: Texter says, West Virginia leads in illiteracy. 304-TALK-304. Yes, the oil and gas companies have paid over $1 billion to royalty owners for property in West Virginia, but it needs to be known that the companies do not want to pay these royalties. They see them as a burden, and they have lobbied and lobbied the legislature to allow the companies to hoard royalty money through post-production costs and other means. There are numerous lawsuits across the state. The union, talking about the UMWA, voted for Obama when he said he will bankrupt coal companies. Elections have consequences. Which would you do? Turn a valve or hire truck drivers, load operators, and permit writers? This texter chimes in saying, we can give rides to outer space, but no new technology to combat wildfires. Thank goodness for our firefighters. How in the heck can anyone be against showing an ID to prove who you are to vote? West Virginia is safe and secure, but what about the other states that seem to take forever to count their votes and have ballot dumps that seem to always help the Democrats? This does affect West Virginians because those states send way more delegates to D.C. to pass laws that affect us. Wake up, boys. 304-TALK-304 is the text line. So our war president, Donald Trump, has stated that the People's Republic of China hacked into voter databases in the U.S. Will he react to this act by China by fearing war on China? Texter then follows up, says, declaring war. Darn it. Spell check got me again. Okay. This voting counting machine we have. Chris brings up this machine again as if the thing is not used anywhere else in America. True, says the texter. The federal government said it has a right to all citizen information such as voting information, social security numbers, gun purchases, etc. Steam release. During last week's Steam release, two men called to complain about Hoppy's commentary of July the 2nd, 2026, titled His Majesty's Celebration, which lampooned DJT's self-centered 250 shindig. Hoppy triggered these two MAGA adherents because Hoppy recognizes that truth still matters. All, please have a blessed weekend, says the texter. My Steam is for the Gucci Kroger, pausing my attempt to pay for my purchases so they can review my checking out. 12 six-packs is a lot, but they were all scanned. Should have gone to Crow Ghetto and shopped with my people, says the texter.
0: 304-TALK-304, that's the text line. You can give us a call, 800-765-8255, 800-765-TALK. Those are the numbers to release your Steam. 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
7: Quote, have you ever or have we ever seen this before? TJ, did you vote in the presidential election in 2000? Did the Supreme Court decide your candidate? Have you ever heard of Rudy Giuliani? You realize that he was fined $148 million for defamation of two election workers. Putnam County may be the land of milk and honey politically, but denial isn't a river in Egypt. The party of stupid has willingly been taken over by MAGA. Blame the Dems' ineptitude all you want, but they didn't vote for Trump. Enjoy your high blood pressure. Everyone swore the president would abolish elections, have amended down to interference. Your guest is just another alarmist. Chalkin Little strikes again. Another spell check victim. This dude isn't logical talking about Steyerwald on immigration. There are plenty of immigration laws already. They just need enforced. Pee on Canada. Excuse me, I meant urinate on Canada. Yeah, you used another P word. I don't know if I can say that or not. So yesterday, Shelley Moore Capito said she hopes Trump would focus his speech last night on winning the next elections, not the 2020 election again. But of course, rehashing the claim that the 2020 election was stolen from him was the main focus of last night's speech. Any response from Capito yet? Seems the Steyer cult has no interest in fair elections, just that one side doesn't win, and he's willing to sacrifice elections to have that happen. Dave and TJ, you think that's weird? Alert, emus on the loose in Charleston. Emus are loose in the eastern area of Charleston. They are known to be around Rutledge Road and Campbell's Creek Drive. Watch out for them if driving in the area. Nice picture of those emus accompanies that text. Steam release, Dave and TJ, I generally enjoy going to the Metro News website to read your commentaries as well as Hoppy's, and also read the comments left by others. However, I have not been able to comment lately, and it now appears that nobody can leave a comment. I guess you guys can't stand to have anyone disagree with you. Editor's note, I have talked with the IT folks about this. What happened? We use a third-party API, a third-party company, for those comments. We do that so that you don't get spammed by people trying to sell you things and flooding the comments. Without any notice, that company ended their product service and left us hanging. We are trying desperately to find another company that can provide this service, but without that, it brings in all the spam, is my understanding, so bear with us. We are working on the problem. Meanwhile, you can go to the Metro News Facebook page and post there. Wildfires don't follow borders when they burn. Blame the climate. Hot and dry is sadly ideal. I would like to know how Charleston estimates the economic impact of sponsored events. In New Orleans, after Mardi Gras, the tons of collected trash and litter are calculated into a monetary number. Lots of trash means lots of money spent.

0: not believing West Virginia sits and adds up the receipts. I have to say the billions of estimated dollars generally by a Ferris wheel, or generated, I believe they meant to say, by a Ferris wheel, are greatly exaggerated. Right off the bat, you let Junior go on for about four times longer than you should. Start hitting the hang-up button. Future hosts, does that include Ethan? Question mark.
1: Oh, yeah, we're not supposed to respond. 800-765-TALKS, the phone number, 800-765-8255, 304-TALK, 304. Let's get in Chris before the break. Hey, Chris, you're on Steam Release.
2: Good morning, gentlemen. I'm just a lowly constituent here in the capital city, and I was shunned and ignored not once but twice by the Honorable First Lady Morrissey this week. Next time I'll remember to wear my Cardinal Health shirt and hope I get the courtesy of a hello. Have a good weekend.
1: 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And you will have a better weekend because you got your steam on. 800-765-TALK, 304-TALK, 304. 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
12: West Virginia University men's basketball looks to springboard their win in the college basketball crown to more success in the 26-27 season. Looking to lead the charge is West Virginia's top recruit, incoming freshman Miles Sadler. A recent guest on the CityNet statewide sports line, he talked more about what he's like learning about other players for the Mountaineers.
13: I feel like just learning what tendencies my teammates have and how the coaching staff wants me to play is just all that I'm looking forward to. It's been good throughout the month I've been there so far, so I'm just looking to continue that.
12: Baltimore Orioles baseball on the Panhandle News Network, WEPM and WCST. First pitch 8:10 this evening as the Orioles are on the road taking on the Houston Astros. 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
0: Dave and TJ, here's some good news. John chapter 17, Jesus Christ says in his prayer before he was crucified, in my own words, that when we put all our faith in Jesus Christ, we are loved by God the Father as Jesus deserved to be loved, says the texter. TJ and Dave, what a waste of money for a $2 million Ferris wheel. Our governor and legislature needed to use that money and fix our secondary roads. West Virginia citizens desire better roads. Our state deserves a better reputation concerning our condition of our secondary roads. Imagine hating immigrants more than pedophiles. Dave, you're exactly right. This has been a weird week. Why is everyone driving on my side of the road this week? And get off my lawn, says the texter. So, according to Chris, the Dems are crazy and the Republicans are lazy. Can't you smell the democracy cooking, says the texter. Producer Ethan is highly overpaid for his 2 minutes of soccer. Every time I hear him come up, I order Taco Bell to lessen my symptoms. By the way, Messi will get his second. Dave, you need a new phrase other than I digress. Producer Ethan butchered the sun god Hyperion's cattle. And now I can't get home to my wife. Signed, Odysseus from Ithaca. Steyerwalt never disappoints. He spent the segment once again trashing Trump and Republicans. He conveniently ignored the key points of the president's address, which were China's subversive influence, illegal voters and illegal voting, and the Save America Act, which simply asks for proof of citizenship. He also forgot to mention the fraud potential of mail-in ballots, another wasted opportunity. And unlimited anonymous political funding and see how much politics changes. Money is the root. Everybody's so negative on steam release. I'm going to have a positive steam. I appreciate that President Trump's speech was only 20 minutes long. I agree with the caller about the people being too long-winded. I understand giving a platform to people, but change it up, says the texter. Said emu was loose. Lemu might be in. Do you understand that? Because I clearly do not.
1: Yeah.
0: Okay. what am I missing? Is that Liberty thing?
1: Yeah.
0: Is that,
1: yeah.
0: Okay.
1: Lemu,
0: right.
1: Emu.
0: I just got
1: Lemu,
0: it.
1: Emu.
0: Right. I just got it.
1: Yep.
0: All right.
1: 304. 304. The text line. You can follow the news of the day. You can follow the news of the weekend over at the website, WVMetroNews.com. We'll be back on Monday morning at 10:06. Hopefully it's not quite as weird next week. Big thanks to the crew. Sophia Wasik handling the phones and on the audio side of things this morning. Intern Mila handling the video stream. Jake Link he's out there. I don't know what he's actually doing over in the control room, but he is there as well. TJ, have a great weekend, buddy. Talk to you on Monday.
0: You too, sir.
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16: Expanded attacks in the Middle East. I'm Lisa Brady, Fox News. Iran firing missiles at Gulf neighbors after a sixth night of U.S. airstrikes, now hitting key infrastructure, not just weapons locations.
17: We are finally seeing in real time what President Trump was briefed about in the Situation Room a couple days ago when he had the national security team there to try to figure out next steps to deal with the Iranians. The next step here is bombing bridges and roads, hoping to isolate the IRGC from resupplying the key to the Strait of Hormuz, Bandar Abbas.
16: Fox's Peter Ducey at the White House. Iran threatening to close a different strait with help from a terror proxy, the Houthis in Yemen. An election pledge from the head of Homeland Security.
18: States must do their part to secure our election systems, and we stand by to help.
16: Secretary Mark Wayne Mullen just announcing some security steps will be mandatory for states to get federal funding. As the president continues to question election integrity, Democrats accuse him of trying to undermine the midterms. Just getting word of a strong earthquake near the coast of southern Mexico, which borders Guatemala. Preliminary magnitude 7.3, prompting a tsunami warning. Reports of buildings shaking in Guatemala, but no immediate reports of injuries. More than 500 wildfires in Canada still impacting U.S. air quality from the Midwest to the East Coast.
19: The smoke is still hanging over Cleveland. In fact, many people say it's even worse today compared to yesterday. And the smell is different, too. It's a bit more industrial now, less like a campfire.
16: Fox Weather's Katie Byrne.
19: On Thursday, Detroit and Minneapolis recorded some of the worst air quality levels in the world. As the air quality drops, more people are reaching for masks before they head outside.
16: More than 100 million Americans in 15 states under air quality alerts. Older adults, children, and people with breathing problems considered most vulnerable. 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
21: With your news update, I'm Marcia Kovalik. Our listening area is under either a code red or code purple air quality alert today. Code purple means air pollution concentrations within the region are very unhealthy for the general population. West Virginia Eastern Panhandle Weather's Will Astle.
22: We reminded everybody to wear N95 masks if they have them,
2: if they're outside today, the air quality is really unhelpful, almost to the dangerously unhelpful level.
21: That means it is especially unhealthy for those with issues affecting their lungs, but a day like today is unhealthy even for healthy folks.
2: It's actually not even healthy for people that are in good health to be out in this kind of air for a long time.
21: The poor air quality is affecting activities around the area. Martinsburg, Berkeley County Parks and Rec will be moving outdoor recreation indoors. Lambert and War Memorial pools will be closed through 5 this evening. The Martinsburg Farmers Market is canceled for tomorrow. Jefferson County Parks and Recreation has announced the movie in the park, originally scheduled for tonight, has been postponed. Washington County Parks and Rec has announced the Marty Snook pool will be closed all day today. Due to today's weather, the state of Maryland has declared liberal leave until the end of the day shift. And the town of Bolivar had a big 200th celebration planned for tomorrow, but that has been canceled. Our Clint Gage covers the Berkeley County Commission meetings. He said at yesterday's, Commissioner John Hardy talked about a slowdown in new water meters.
3: Permits are down a little bit and new projects are down just a bit, but I think it has to do with more with national economics, with the cost of everything being so expensive right now.
21: Commission Vice President Steve Catlett talked about Monday's press conference with Governor Morrissey.
22: I attended the press conference out at the Blue Ridge College at the old Corning plant location, along with Commissioner Gogenauer, and the governor was there to announce the housing company moving into Berkeley County, and that was a wonderful thing. We're looking at 60 full-time jobs at over $100,000 a year salary, and they're going to produce, once in full swing, 2,000 drones a month.
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7: Here is your Panhandle News Network forecast. This afternoon, expect hot temperatures with lower humidity levels and hazy sunshine. Wildfire smoke will lead to unhealthy air quality and reduced visibility periodically. The high will reach 92 degrees. Tonight will be partly cloudy with a passing shower possible late and temperatures dropping to a low of 72 degrees. With your Panhandle News Network forecast, I'm meteorologist Joe Lundberg.

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1: 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Stephanie Pauly, Ryan Nicholson, our producer today. 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
0: 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Here's Dave Allen.
1: It is a hazy, hot, smoky Friday across the great state of West Virginia, but not nearly as what it is in places like New York, Chicago, and in parts of Michigan. Right now with these Canadian wildfires, man, it is really, really thick there. Good afternoon. 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Coming up a little bit later on, Mark Curtis will join us, as he does every Friday, with political commentary. Speaking of the smoke and whatnot, we're going to get a check-in with Metro News meteorologist Brian Hughes about that. It's Friday, which means we go around the state to introduce you to another great eatery. Today, it takes us to Ravenswood, West Virginia, to talk to the folks at the Dog Pound. More talk about the flock camera systems, two different perspectives here. We are going to be joined by Huntington Mayor Patrick Farrell coming up just after 12:30 today. And also, we're going to be joined by Putnam County Sheriff Bobby Eggleton. Now, this has been kind of interesting because apparently, from what I understand, we'll let Sheriff Eggleton explain it, some money had been allocated for at least some form of these cameras in Putnam County. But with everything that's come out here as of late, Sheriff Eggleton did a post on the Putnam County Sheriff's Facebook page just saying, we're going to hold off on this for a little bit. So we'll get the sheriff's take on that coming up a little bit later on in the show. 2 o'clock hour, Daniel Woods is here to preview the weekend in sports on our Weekend Sports Blitz. TJ Meadows will stop by with commentary and, of course, Open Line West Virginia coming up at the bottom of the 2 o'clock hour. Let's go to the newsroom now and check in with Jeff Jenkins. Good afternoon, sir.
2: Hey, how you doing, Dave?
1: Doing fine, sir.
2: Good. Yeah, you can smell that smoke in most of West Virginia. A little bit of haze kind of as you get to the central and southern counties, but most of that haze is in the northern part of the state, northern panhandle. Yeah. If you look at the map, the more intensified smoke is north of West Virginia, but, you know, it started to seep down into places like Wheeling in the northern panhandle and Morgantown area. I've seen some photos from the Morgantown area, and the Montague County Health Department has put out just an alert for folks that you know, may have some issues. But you look at photos from other places, you know, up into New York State and different places, and it's very, very evident of the haze and just really taking visibility down. Mm-hmm. We're not getting that level of it, but you can certainly tell in some places of West Virginia. So we're keeping an eye on that. We're going to post a fresh story coming up here from Mike Nolting in our Morgantown station at WAJR coming up in just a couple of minutes at WVMetroNews.com. Of course, the president gave an address last night, talked about elections and fair elections and those type of things, and said that China had impacted some elections and some elections in certain states, and more information was to come out today. Chris Warner, the Secretary of State of West Virginia, put out a release overnight saying he'd not been contacted by anybody with the federal government. And just as he thought, West Virginia was not part of this. And this is what he said on Metro News Talkline earlier.
3: Our elections are safe, secure, fair, and honest. You know, we have 55 county clerks and about 8,500 poll workers that did a phenomenal job in the primary election. And we're ready less than 4 months away to conduct a general, you know, midterm election. So there's confidence in our elections, and we're very proud of that.
2: All right. It appears that West Virginia is clear on that, and he was confident that that would stay the case. Also, West Virginia, part of a list you really don't want to be part of. Earlier today, the CDC has confirmed that West Virginia has Taco Bells in it. Some Taco Bells. We don't know which ones. That sold lettuce that they were able to track down to a single supplier out of Mexico, iceberg lettuce, that is carrying this parasite that's causing this bad stomach illness. Mm-hmm. And the State Department of Health is out with new numbers today. So last week it was about 69. Today it's 139. So basically doubled. The cases in West Virginia have doubled, and the state only updates the cases every week. So it's up to 139 reported cases in West Virginia, and 15 of those are hospitalizations. So this can be some, you know, just a severe stomach illness.
1: And eventually, yes. Not to play doctor, yep. But it leads to dehydration and things of that nature. That's probably what the concerns are.
2: Though. Yeah. Yes. And we've spoken with a couple of epidemiologists in a couple of counties with county health departments. Robert Diener spoke to Marsha Kovalik at WEPM in Martinsburg. And he said, just operate with safety. Do some of the basic things.
4: Rinse all fruits and vegetables under running water. We recommend using a produce brush on firm produce. It's also recommended to cut away damaged areas and then refrigerate cut produce.
2: So again, the FDA has narrowed this down, FDA and the CDC, they've narrowed this down to lettuce from one single supplier at some Taco Bell locations in five states, West Virginia, Indiana, Kentucky, Michigan, and Ohio. Mm-hmm. All of those connected, right? I mean, so you can kind of tell where it's been. Taco Bell says, and this is national news too, I mean, Taco Bell says that they're removing this lettuce in these locations. Actually, they're removing lettuce in across the country.
1: Mm-hmm. So if you were going to go order that lettuce only burrito, today's not the day to do that.
2: Yeah. I would say the lines might be short at some of these places today. So, but they're removing it. They said at these, at the particular locations, it'll be removed in the next 24 hours.
1: Okay.
2: So that's, and I'm sure there'll be some updates on that. So we'll continue to watch that. We've got a story with the updated numbers at WVMetroNews.com. Also, Dave, monitored just a little bit earlier some of the testimony taking place today, day two of testimony, at the State Public Service Commission when it comes to Mom Power's request to build by 2031, to have ready up and running by 2031 a natural gas-fired power plant just north of Morgantown. A lot of testimony yesterday, testimony today, and we're going to post a fresh story on some of the testimony today. And you know, this testimony continues kind of to focus on a lot yesterday, and TJ's commentary kind of refers to this, you know, natural gas versus coal. That was some of the testimony yesterday. But some of the testimony today is kind of focused on, you know, why should customers pay the surcharge for 5 years, until the plant gets built, when you really don't have any contract signed yet with data centers.
1: That's exactly what Emmett Pepper said when he was on the show a couple days ago.
2: Yeah, and that's one of the arguments on the other side. Mom Power says, listen, this is a $2.4 billion project. That's about 60% of our company's worth. They said yesterday in testimony that when they signed these contracts with the data centers, which there are three right now that they believe will, and they believe that number is going to grow, that they'll pay for it. And there'll be a credit on customers' bills. That was our story that came out yesterday, credit on customers' bills, giving that money back to customers that they pay up front to help finance this new natural gas power plant. So after all the testimony, today's the second and final day of the evidentiary hearing. Then the PSC will take until, if they take that long, but they're under statute to come up with a decision by next March. Mm-hmm. So we have a few months here. There's a lot of testimony, a lot of things to go through for the State Public Service Commission. So they'll have a few months to make that decision. So we'll also have a fresh story posted on that coming up in just a couple of minutes at WVMetroNews.com.
1: And I suppose the investigation is still ongoing in that horrific accident in near Goldtown in Jackson County yesterday.
2: Sheriff Mellinger there in Jackson County said he was not going to release the names. And so we're not going to have any names, at least as far as that source, as far as the investigating. He just said, he didn't want to add any more pain to the family. So he actually made a social media post and said that, so there would not be any names there. We do have another story that posted this morning at WVMetroNews.com. Leo Basile, the pilot, the Waco oil and gas pilot who died in that helicopter crash a week ago today in Pocahontas County. We have a story with a friend of his, close friend. And you can read about the thoughts of this friend on Leo Basile. And he said, and one thing, I mean, he loved cars too, and fast car, anything that was fast, he loved.
5: Yeah.
2: And so just get just a little better look at the pilot who died in that crash last Friday.
5: All right. Big plans for the weekend, Jeff? What you getting into?
2: Well, I'll be here.
5: Okay. Big plans are here.
2: Yeah, big plans are here. I'll be here tomorrow working. But it's going to be, you know, it's not going to be as hot, I guess, tomorrow, Brian, but it's going to be sticky.
5: Yeah. And I think there's a chance that Brian tells us of by late afternoon tomorrow, we're going to get some showers and thunderstorms kind of scattered, but they are expecting some heavy downpours, much like what we've seen with these training storms that just hit one area and then they may move on. And they say that by like late Sunday, Monday, we're going to have a pretty pleasant start to early next week. And I think I speak on behalf of it. I, who stay in an air-conditioned building all day, say that sounds like pretty good news to us.
2: We'll welcome that.
5: Yeah. Yep. Jeff Jenkins, appreciate it, man. Thanks a lot. Right. It is 12:17. 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We'll check in with TJ Meadows when we come back. Stay with us.
0: We'll be right back. This is Metro News Midday. Metro News, the voice of West Virginia.
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5: Welcome back to the show. It is 12:21. Coming up a little bit later on in the hour, we're going to check in with Putnam County Sheriff Bobby Eggleton. There was some money allotted for some of these cameras that we spent all week talking about, these Flock cameras for Putnam County, but they've decided to pump the brakes on it a little bit. He put out a statement yesterday, so we'll talk to Sheriff Eggleton of Putnam County about that. And just before that, we'll go down to Cabell County and talk to Mayor Patrick Farrell. Of course, this is kind of what got this discussion started this week anyway. The discussion's actually been going on for some time in different areas, not only in West Virginia, but across the country. But it was that marathon city council meeting a few nights ago. It ended at about 4 a.m. That led to a lot of this discussion we're having. And now there's been a suit filed by the ACLU in that. You can read that at WVMetroNews.com. We'll talk to Mayor Patrick Farrell about that. TJ Meadows joins us right now. And if, you know, Meadows, if any people knew what was discussed off the air with our programs, you know, I think they'd be kind of shocked, because you and I just had a discussion off the air about square dancing.
22: We did. Bow to your partner.
5: Yes. I said, well, what would you, I said, where do you want to go with this? And I said, let's talk about square dancing. And I said, you know, remember, and I know I'm older than you are, which you remind me of constantly, but I'm 10 years older than you are. All right. So, but in school, and we're not going to talk about square dancing that much, but I did want to say, remember in elementary school, what a big deal square dancing was? They spent so much time in phys ed class or music class teaching. Had to not done it since.
22: Yeah. I don't know why it was such a big part of the curriculum, but I do. I remember it.
5: Maybe it was just in southern West Virginia where you and I grew up.
22: Right. The greater Boone, Logan areas were big on square dancing.
5: Possibly.
22: I don't know. But yeah, I couldn't square dance today if my life depended on it.
5: We're not going to start now. I'm just letting you know. It's just one of those. One of my comedic heroes growing up, very well known in West Virginia, Pittsburgh native Dennis Miller, SNL, had his own show. I've seen Dennis Miller in concert a couple times. He's fantastic. Mm-hmm. Love him. And Miller talked about going to his first square dance in West Virginia. He said, there's nothing like being ordered around by a neo-Nazi Sam Drucker. That's the way he put it. Back when you could throw out the term neo-Nazi as a comedic term.
22: Yeah, yeah, yeah. You can't do that nowadays. Hey, I've been spending time on this DFLOC map. Have you seen this?
5: Yeah, you were telling me. Yeah, actually, I looked at it for a little bit, but I don't do the kind of deep dives that you do.
22: Well, it's not hard. I mean, it's just a map. And it's literally like any traffic map or anything app you use. You just start scrolling into West Virginia, and somebody spends their time. I wouldn't do it, but somebody spends their time going around mapping where all these things are, and you mm-hmm, can see. Mm-hmm. And it's interesting. In our neck of the woods, they're all, most of them, including here in Kanawha County, all, matter of fact, I think, they're on private property.
5: Right.
22: And which is completely different from what we're talking about. I get people calling here lately, well, they're on private property. Did I say I have a problem with them on private property?
5: Do whatever you want.
22: Yeah. I don't have to shop at Target if I don't want to be on your Flock cam.
5: And it goes back to me. Remember the discussion about masking and COVID and whatever people said? And I took a lot of heat for it, because I was one of those people that said, look, if Kroger or whomever, I'm just not picking on Kroger, but if any Target, whomever, if they want to make a rule that you have to have a mask on to go in those stores, then you have a right not to shop there.
22: With your dollars.
5: If they want to make a rule that you have to wear one brown shoe when you go in there, that's their requirement. That's their store. They can do what they want. You don't have to go there.
22: Vote with your dollars. It's just that simple. But some people can't rest at that. I don't know why. I've been one of these. If I don't like what you're doing, if I don't like what you're saying, if I don't like your show, if I don't like what your store does or what their foundation gives money to, guess what? I don't shop there.
5: Yeah.
22: It's really that easy.
5: Yeah. Yeah.
22: But anyway.
5: All right. So I want to go back to the hearings for a moment, and because you're somebody that's been keeping a really, really close eye on these. And we interviewed UMWA's Brian Sansom. He was on set with us yesterday. And I mean, as somebody who grew up in a coal region, full disclosure, if it's done work in the coal industry and PR stuff in the past, I'm a little concerned. I'm a market cap. I'm like you, a capitalist market. You know, it's not the job of certain industries, I think, to be propped up by other industries.
22: Yeah,
5: but it is concerning for the coal industry, and I'll leave it at that. You say?
22: Well, I don't disagree with that at all. And that's the message that the union had yesterday.
5: Mm-hmm.
22: I applaud them for intervening in the case. If they believe,
5: got a lot on the line.
22: Yeah, exactly. And if they believe that this will affect their industry, they should be there as part of the process. And by intervening, they can offer testimony. Like I wrote in my piece, they're also subject to cross-examination, however. And I thought Gary Jack of First Energy yesterday did an astounding job, frankly, of rebutting everything that they had to say. Because this is about capacity lack. That's why First Energy needs a plant.
5: Mm-hmm.
22: This idea that building a plant that uses a different fuel that doesn't use coal right beside a coal plant, that's not going to shut down that coal plant.
5: Mm-hmm.
22: It has capacity value in the markets. PJM can't get enough capacity right now.
5: Mm-hmm.
22: So that is a valuable asset. Why would First Energy shut that down? They wouldn't.
5: Right.
22: I've been doing this for a long time. They wouldn't. And so there's that. But this idea that we should ask the Public Service Commission to somehow allow into the record this protectionist idea that, well, you know, we have to protect this industry at the sake of the other industry. That's anti-free market.
5: Mm-hmm.
22: That's not in their purview. That's not what they should be doing. And I don't think they will do that.
5: Mm-hmm.
22: Congratulations. Everyone has the right to stand on somebody's shoulders and say they're tall. They didn't make that case yesterday. And frankly, we shouldn't be doing that in West Virginia. Both industries are here. Let the market decide what happens. And it's not the role of the PSC to get into that.
5: You know, one of the arguments has been, and again, there is no bigger proponent of coal than what I am. I mean, I've been, you know.
22: Dude, I worked 20 years for a company that burned more coal than anybody in this hemisphere. I am not anti-coal.
5: Everyone in my family was associated with the coal industry. My first job was in the coal industry.
22: Yeah.
5: But there was a saying back during after the judge's decision, the Hayden decision, and with Obama, and there was this thing about we should not be picking winners and losers. Okay. That was said, and I agree with that wholeheartedly. But that argument can go both ways, that the government should not be picking winners and losers.
22: I don't think the government should be involved in any private business decisions. You want my take on it? I mean, and look, there'll come a day when nuke may be a better option than natural gas.
5: Mm-hmm.
22: Guess who's going to win in that one, David?
5: Yeah.
22: Nuclear.
5: Yeah.
22: It's just the way it works, man, in a market economy. Look, we didn't stop using whale oil for lamps, for light in this country, because it was somehow something we needed to prop up. We did it because kerosene was better.
5: Mm-hmm.
22: We started using electric because kerosene was better. Whatever best meets the market need,
5: mm-hmm,
22: and does so cheaply and most affordably, that's what happens. There is always going to be disruption in a free market economy. That's what we're seeing now. We've seen it 100 times before, 1,000 times before. It's just the way it is.
5: Look out for the smoke. Look out for the killer lettuce, and go hit some golf balls this weekend.
22: I'm not eating anything that has lettuce on it. Nah, I'll eat my own lettuce, but I'm not eating a certain restaurant. And you know what? It's going to take more than a little haze to keep me off the golf course.
5: All right, we'll take a break and come back after this.

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1: West Virginia Metro News, I'm Chris Lawrence. Federal authorities are expected to release more information today about election fraud that Donald Trump talked about in a national address last night. The president said elections in some states have been impacted by the Chinese government. West Virginia Secretary of State Chris Warner says West Virginia is not one of them.
2: Our elections are safe, secure, fair, and honest. We have 55 county clerks and about 8,500 poll workers that did a phenomenal job in the primary election. And we're ready less than 4 months away to conduct a general midterm election. So there's confidence in our elections, and we're very proud of that.
1: That is Warner speaking earlier today on Metro News Talk Line. A Charleston man before a Kanawha County judge earlier today for sentencing after he failed to register as a sex offender. 27-year-old Brandon Shawver was previously convicted for traveling to Upshur County and having sex with a 14-year-old girl. As part of his conviction, he was to register, and he did not. He pleaded guilty to that charge and was sentenced today to 1 to 5 years in prison. Some Taco Bell restaurants in West Virginia have had some bad lettuce, blamed for that stomach illness, cyclosporiasis. The CDC and the FBA report that West Virginia is one of five states where that lettuce imported from Mexico was sold at Taco Bell's. Taco Bell has said they'll remove it within 24 hours. 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
1: A Southern West Virginia man charged in a plot to attack the White House UFC event last month is now awaiting additional court dates. 21-year-old Chandler Skaggs of Chapmanville pleaded not guilty in his Thursday hearing before a federal judge in Columbus, Ohio. He was arrested last week and became the eighth individual charged in that plot. And the 200th birthday celebration of the historic Jefferson County town of Bolivar will not be happening this weekend. Town officials have postponed it due to anticipated stormy weather. From the Metro News Anchor Desk, I'm Chris Lawrence.
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1: Welcome back to the show. 26 minutes away from 1 o'clock. We spent a lot of time this week talking about the discussion of flock cameras, primarily in the Huntington area. But again, this is an issue that's been debated not only in Huntington, but in other areas of West Virginia and across the country as well. When we bring into the show now Huntington Mayor Patrick Farrell. Good afternoon, sir. Welcome to the show.
2: Hey, good afternoon. Thanks for having me.
1: Thank you for being here. So is it true that that city council meeting just ended about 5 minutes ago, but started several days ago?
2: It seems like it. We were there. The meeting started at 7:30 p.m., and we were there to about 4 a.m., so it was about an 8.5-hour meeting.
1: One of the television personalities here in the Huntington-Charleston market said that when she went to bed, the meeting was going on, and when she got back up the next morning, the meeting was still going on. It's a long meeting.
2: I believe it.
1: It's a long meeting.
2: It was a long meeting. I was there for the whole thing, and it was great to have so many people participating.
1: So from your perspective, Mayor, why is it so important that we have these cameras?
2: Yeah, it comes down to public safety. I don't think there's a mayor in the country that will tell you that public safety isn't job number one. And when I took office, I started to try to figure out how to make that happen. And I talked to a lot of mayors from all over the country. And when you look at benchmarking who has had the most success at reducing violent crime and reducing drug crime, the common trend was that they were all using automated license plate readers. They were using drones as first responders. They were using gunshot detection technology, and a lot of them were using flock safety specifically. And so we did our research and realized that there was a lot of benefit to those kinds of tools. And again, you know, if you Google last year who had the biggest reductions, you'll see those cities, and a lot of them have the common theme. So we want to reduce crime. We want to stop violent crime and drug crime. We're not interested in any kind of big brother system. We're not interested in taking away people's civil liberties or making them feel creepy because of some surveillance. What we do want to do is make sure that drugs stay out of our city. And these are the tools that our police department are asking for, and these are the tools that have been proven to work across the country. And so that's why it's so important.
1: I don't think anybody, Mayor, would argue with that they want to keep drugs out of their city. Well, except the drug dealers, I guess. Normal upstanding citizens would not have an issue with what you're saying. But one of the arguments has been, and you sort of touched on it there, Mayor, has been the civil liberties. And you talk about, people try to tie people wrong or right, try to tie it in with, you know, violation of search and seizure and things of that nature. To all that, you would say what?
2: Yeah, I would say there's kind of two camps of people that I've heard from, and I've, again, heard from lots of them, either in person or online or at our city council meeting. And I'll say the vocal minority, I will put them into one camp and say that this is a flashpoint for their anxieties. And it may be civil liberties, it may be privacy, it may be AI, it may be this feeling that we're constantly tracked, or they just have a low trust in government. And those are all very real, very sincere concerns. That they are, I think this is manifesting in this particular issue as this flashpoint. And so I think that's very real. The silent majority is telling me that, look, you know, we're tracked every day anyways. You know, if you go into Home Depot or Lowe's, if you drive through a toll booth, this technology is already in place. And so it is they're okay with it because they know that their data is already out there. What I want to do is to kind of address the real concerns that people have. It really comes down to either, you know, what's happening with the data. You know, tell me who's getting it. You know, because a lot of people have anxiety about sharing it with ICE. I do too, unless there's a warrant. If you know, legitimate law enforcement, criminal investigations, I think are completely fair game for us to investigate anything. We're not using facial recognition. We're not using this to issue tickets. We're not using this to do any kind of traffic violation. And then people are worried, like, who's going to have access? I don't want all of City Hall to be able to track me, which I completely agree with. And so this is a law enforcement tool. There'll be training and there will be rules in place that control that role-based access, just like your electronic medical records. All of your privacy data sits with the hospital. Your doctor can see certain things, but the admin that checked you in can't. And so we're going to have those same kind of permissions in place to make sure that the data is secure, that it's being used properly, and that we have governance in place to make sure that people know exactly what we have, who we're sharing it with, when, you know, how they can see it online, you know, like we do with our finances, have audits so that they're public facing. I think all those kind of procedures need to be put in place to make sure that people have confidence in the system.
1: Talking again with Huntington Mayor Patrick Farrell, and I think it's very important to point out that this Flock company, and I did a little deep dive on this the other night. I mean, they offer, just like any other company, they offer so many different packages. And so what Huntington is doing may not necessarily be what Dallas, Texas is doing, and it may not be what a smaller town is doing. Can't, if everything goes according to plan, and there is a, there's been a suit filed, and we'll talk about that a little bit, what would Huntington's look like? I mean, which I'm totally naive about this stuff as far as what would the package look like? What do you see when it's up and operational? How do you see it looking? What's the plan here?
2: What we are trying to do is cover all the ingress and egress points out of the city so that we can track those violent criminals and drug dealers that are coming in. And the preliminary look at that is that we're going to need 46 license plate reader cameras, 17 live cameras, 2 drones, and then we're going to cover 2 areas with automatic or the gun audio detection, the gunshot detection. And we think that is the appropriate footprint for our geographic kind of landscape. Other cities, as you said, need different things and want different things. We are specifically targeting the violent crime in drugs, and so that's why we chose this package that we did. And we think it'll have a real impact because we know other cities have had the real impact, and we've seen the data.
1: Again, we're talking with Huntington Mayor Patrick Farrell, and of course I referenced this. The ACLU of West Virginia has now joined with a law firm to file suit in Campbell County Circuit Court against the city of Huntington and that contract. Your thoughts on that? Any comment?
2: Yeah, I mean, I think they've put the cart before the horse, meaning that my understanding of the lawsuit is that they have some questions about our camera locations and city right-of-ways, saying that we didn't seek the permission of city council or before the camera location was decided or given to them. And you know, my response is that, look, Monday night was step one of many. You know, 5 steps from now, we're going to decide where these cameras go. And if we need access to a public right-of-way, we'll ask city council for it. If we use a utility pole, we'll obviously work with the power company to get that in place. And so we're going to follow all the rules. We're going to make this a model of governance. And so we're going to introduce city council ordinances to make sure that these things are used in the right way. I'm going to propose some state legislation because I think Huntington could be the, you know, maybe the first big city in the state that uses this. And I want to be the benchmark. I want to lead the way to show people how you can protect civil liberties and privacy while at the same time ensuring public safety. For you know, people that want to stop us, they're going to try a lot of different ways. And I don't think we've done anything wrong to this point with the procurement. I don't think we've done anything wrong in terms of procedure with city council. Feel very confident that we'll be able to move forward.
1: Do you think that the outcry from this, and again, this is not just a Huntington thing because this is being debated all over the country, are you surprised by it? Or were you surprised, let me just take it back to Huntington for a moment, Mayor, were you surprised that you had the number of people that showed up outside City Hall the other night that stayed many of them till 4 a.m. to talk about this? Were you surprised that this many people have taken an interest in this or feel as passionately about it as they do?
2: No, I'm not surprised at all. As I said, this is a flashpoint for anxiety. This is more than just about us putting the cameras. Again, there's cameras everywhere. You know, the Flock safety is in Lowe's and Home Depot, right? And so people go to Lowe's and Home Depot without feeling this concern. Maybe it's because of their local government, but what we've seen across the country is the outcry is a flashpoint for anxiety. I think that anxiety comes from not just the low trust in government, but also AI. They don't like AI, and that makes them feel bad because they're scared of job loss. And so I think that outcry comes from people that very sincerely have that anxiety about their civil liberties, about their privacy, about job loss, about Big Brother, about constantly being tracked and access to their data. And this is how they're expressing it at the local level, which is where they can. They can't go yell at the CEO of Google, right? But they can come to city council and let their local councilman know they don't like it. And so I welcome it. I think it's great that we have participatory government. I think it's great that people are so interested in our city that they're showing up and having their voice heard. I think all the people that kept us there so long, or many of them are sincere. Some of them may not be sincere because they don't want to get caught doing bad things, but many of them have real legitimate concerns. And I'm glad that they told us because we can listen to them. We can understand what their concerns are. And if their concerns are about, for instance, the privacy policy, well, we can make sure the privacy policy is written in a way and codified so that we address it. If they're fearful that the facial recognition is going to be used to harm them, we can make sure to know that we don't have facial recognition in there. If they're fearful that there's going to be a ticket issued or that their registration is out of date and we're going to pull them over, we let them know that's not what the system is. So I'm not surprised. I'm honestly pleased that so many people are concerned about the privacy, about their civil liberties. You know, people that show up and want to talk about the Fourth

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15: 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Stephanie Pauly, Ryan Nichols, and our producers today. Coming up next hour, it's Friday, 1 o'clock hour. It means we're going to have some lunch. Talk about a great eatery around the state of West Virginia. But the question is, will you be able to see your food with all the smoke from these Canadian wildfires? Metro News meteorologist Brian Hughes will join us to talk about that. Also, Mark Curtis is here with political commentary as well. Spent a lot of time, as you well know, on various platforms, online, on air, on all the shows, talking about the flock camera system in West Virginia. We just talked to the Huntington mayor about that yesterday afternoon, right around this time. A social media post and press release went out from the Putnam County Sheriff's Department, and I won't read the entire thing, but basically says June 2025, the Sheriff's Department entered into a contract with Flock Safety for the installation of 8 cameras to be placed in Putnam County. And the system has not been activated. No data has been received due to public concerns. After much discussion with the county commission, the system will not be activated in Putnam County until further research and public education can be conducted. And at that time, the public would be notified immediately. The Sheriff of Putnam County is Bobby Eggleton, and he joins us now. Good afternoon, sir. Welcome to the show.
16: Well, good afternoon, and I think you did read it all.
15: No, I left out a couple words here or there. A couple.

0: words here or there. So why did you think, and why did officials in general in Putnam County think that it was very important to put that statement out about 24 hours or so ago, Sheriff?
1: Well, I put the statement out after consulting with my staff and the commission, just to make people comfortable. Just to, you know, people on edge. This has been a lot in the news a lot. The unknowns by the public. So I didn't want them to feel like that any government entity was watching them, as they stated, you know, Big Brother watching you. So I wanted to just back off of it to make them comfortable until we could probably better either educate ourselves, educate the public, and just make people feel better.
0: And as I was talking to Mayor Farrell, Sheriff, during the previous segment, there are so many different types of the packages. Just like with any business that you're conducting business with, you can choose package A through Z sometimes. And so we don't know exactly what everybody's going to look like. As I told the mayor, Morgantown's may not look like Charleston. Hurricanes may not look like, you know, Weirton. Right. I mean, it's all very different. Where are you on these things, Mayor? Though I'm asking for your personal opinion. If you don't want to give it, that's fine. I know you're a steward of the community, but you've never had a hard time giving your opinions in the past, so I figured I'd just go ahead and ask now. Where are you on these things?
1: My opinion is this is a safety issue for the public. We pick these things to do nothing more. We don't want to spy on anybody. I don't want to spy on, but I put it out there that we were going to use these for a safety thing. You know, their flock has a lot of evidence in their sales pitches, talking about how these things have helped solve crimes, find missing people, do things like that. That was the sole reason we were even going to do it. But, you know, technology, you know, whether it be AI, and I'm not very educated on AI, but technology is something we can use to benefit the public, and I thought this would have been one of those. But with that being said, if we want to back off of it to educate the public and ourselves a little better, then we have no problem with that either.
0: Well, and I think in some of the cities and the counties and around the country, quite frankly, Sheriff, that have put these things in place, they all cite it is it's a safety issue. We want to try to prevent, like the ones in Huntington, they have like gunshot detection and things of that nature. And I believe that this is my opinion. I believe that in the case of Mayor Farrell and some of these other cities around the country, that it's coming from a good place. But you can understand how it would get some people on edge, especially now. You know, when your iPhone is tracking everything that you do, even with every possible microphone locations turned off, it somehow magically knows what you do. And I understand the difference. You have a choice as to whether to use that technology or not. In some of these cases, you wouldn't. But you can understand the concern and the anxiety, as the mayor put it in Huntington, that people have over these things, Sheriff.
1: Absolutely. I understand it. And as just a citizen, I don't want Big Brother watching me either. And that's one of those things that our freedoms. I don't believe this particular case is a Fourth Amendment problem, but I do understand people's concerns. And that was the whole reasoning of me saying, hey, let's just wait a minute. Let's just hold off here until we can better educate. Now, there are going to be some out there that no matter how we educate them, they're not going to be in for this. They're scared of technology. And I understand that. And I respect their opinion. But we're not going to stop using technology to better prepare our deputies and better protect the public. You know, if that was the case, then as everybody pretty much knows me, heck, we'd park these cars and ride horses.
0: And you would have no problem with that, Sheriff.
1: I have no problem with that. I've always thought, you know, I was probably born in the wrong era, but we are going to do and use every possible means to protect our people without violating their rights.
0: If these things, and I know you've, again, we're talking to Putnam County Sheriff Bobby Eggleton, you just kind of put the brakes on it right now so more research and education can be done on it. Give us an example or two of where you think when these things are enacted, it will help you folks in an investigation to keep people safe.
1: Well, the first one we put up was in an elementary school in Rock Branch, and that's to watch the children and the people coming and going in that facility. Right away, that should make parents and the public feel a little bit better about we're watching people around our children. So that's one thing. If we have, I have an article here in front of me about somebody who abducted a young lady in Ohio or Michigan and was brought to West Virginia, and due to the camera systems, she was rescued in West Virginia. So things like that can be used. Collecting data, everything that we use today is data collection. that's just the way the world works now, you know. So I can't stop progress when it comes to that. I'm not smart enough to understand it, but I do understand that it all goes into data systems. So and then people have to understand too that if I wanted to access any of that data, I have to have a search warrant. Mm-hmm. You know, I can't just make a phone call to Flock or anybody else and say, hey, I need this, and they just give it to me. That would be a total violation of their rights.
0: All right. Unfortunately, we're out of time. We're going to have to leave it there. Mm-hmm. I appreciate you, as always, for coming on the show. And thanks a lot, and good luck with everything. And we'll talk again soon, man. Thanks a lot.
1: Thank you. Have a great day.
0: You as well. Sheriff Bobby Eggleton, Putnam County, back after this.
2: We'll be right back. This is Metro News Midday. Metro News, the voice of West Virginia.
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12: West Virginia University men's basketball looks to springboard their win in the college basketball crown to more success in the 26-27 season. Looking to lead the charge is West Virginia's top recruit, incoming freshman Miles Sadler. A recent guest on the CityNet statewide sports line, he talked more about what he's like learning about other players for the Mountaineers.
13: I feel like just learning what tendencies my teammates have and how the coaching staff wants me to play is just all that I'm looking forward to. 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
12: Baltimore Orioles baseball on the Panhandle News Network, WEPM and WCST. First pitch 8:10 this evening as the Orioles are on the road taking on the Houston Astros. 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
0: Welcome back to the show. Just to kind of put an exclamation point on what Sheriff of Putnam County, Bobby Eggleton, was saying there in that release that he put out yesterday. He said basically what they wanted to do in conjunction with the Putnam County Commission was just not activate the system. They entered into a contract with them, and they say until some education can be done and more research can be done, they're just, you know, pumping the brakes on it a little bit following the controversy in other places so they can learn more about it, according to Putnam County Sheriff Bobby Eggleton, who is absolutely a law and order kind of guy. Like he said, he's probably born in the wrong time. I mean, that is a compliment. That's his words. We'll take a break. We're headed to lunch after the top of the hour news. Stay with us.
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14: Election pressure on states. I'm Lisa Brady, Fox News. The head of Homeland Security wants election security tightened.
15: In four states, California, Pennsylvania, Nevada, and New Jersey, Homeland Security Secretary Mark Wayne Mullen claims more than 250,000 non-citizens are registered to vote.
16: This isn't about rehashing the 2020 election. This is just exposing what took place and to make sure it never happens again.
15: Mullen says more investigation is needed to figure out how many non-citizens actually attempted to vote or cast a ballot. He also warned some voting machines are at risk of hacking, saying states that fail to comply with federal security guidelines could lose federal grant funding.
14: Fox's Jared Halpern at the White House. Mullen echoing last night's speech by the president as Democrats accuse President Trump of trying to set the stage for questioning midterm results. As a tug of war between the U.S. and Iran continues over the Strait of Hormuz, an armed group boards a chemical tanker in the Gulf of Aden.
17: We're following reports from the UK, United Kingdom Maritime Operations, about a ship that was illegally boarded off the coast of Yemen. Now, if you sink that with the claim that Iran is dispatching Houthi rebels to attack shipping that goes around the coast of Yemen and up the Red Sea, it raises a lot of concern. But the early information we're getting about this particular shipboarding is this is garden variety, plain old piracy, and not necessarily related to the struggle in the Strait of Hormuz.
14: Fox's Mike Tobin in Tel Aviv. Iran keeps attacking Gulf allies as the U.S. expands its strikes on Iran, ramping up pressure to make a deal. A hospital in Gaza says an Israeli airstrike hit a funeral, killing at least seven people, wounding more than 20. The funeral for a Palestinian killed earlier today. No word yet from the Israeli military. Evacuations, but no word of casualties after a 7.3 magnitude earthquake near the Mexico-Guatemala border. 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
19: Air quality is the top story today. The Eastern Panhandle and surrounding areas are seeing either code red or code purple air quality warnings. Code purple means air pollution concentrations within the region are very unhealthy for the general population. The air quality is affecting activities around the area. You can see a list of those in an article at PanhandleNewsNetwork.com. Meanwhile, West Virginia Eastern Panhandle Weather's Will Astle says that smoke from wildfires in Canada could be ushered out when a cold front comes through. That cold front could also bring some unsettled weather.
20: Yeah, Saturday afternoon and Saturday evening, we're going to have a cold front approach, and that's going to bring some stormy weather. The main threat is going to be strong damaging winds because it's such a strong cold front. But there is also a slight tornado risk in eastern Jefferson and eastern Berkeley.
19: Will Astle was a guest on Friday's Panhandle Live. You can hear his full comments on our Panhandle News Network Spotify. The Berkeley County Sheriff's Office has announced an increase in the reward for information leading to an arrest in the case of a fatal hit-and-run incident from back in 2018 at the intersection of Edwin Miller Boulevard and Warm Springs Avenue. Anyone with information is asked to contact Sergeant Funk at 304-267-7000. There is a combined reward of up to $15,000 for information that leads to an arrest. The Berkeley County Commission met yesterday. Mark Latensi of Mitchell Park Companies talked to the board about a pilot request for the Union Sales Building. A pilot plan is an agreement through which a county commission allows a property owner to pay a fixed yearly fee instead of standard property taxes.
1: The Union Sales Building on Race Street. This is a two-story, about 25, 26,000 square foot industrial building with a fascinating history that really defines in part what was happening in Martinsburg, at least in that corner, the northeast corner of downtown. The building has been vacant for the better part of 20 years now, patiently waiting for a better use.
19: The commission did not agree to any program, but did approve the next step in the process. For the Panhandle News Network, I'm Marcia Kovalik.
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12: Here is your Panhandle News Network forecast. This afternoon, expect hot temperatures and lower humidity levels accompanied by hazy sunshine. Wildfire smoke will lead to unhealthy air quality and reduced visibility intermittently. The high will reach 92 degrees. Tonight will be partly cloudy with a passing shower possible later on, with a low of 73 degrees. With your Panhandle News Network forecast, I'm meteorologist Joe Lundberg.

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1: 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No Amanda Barron today. She's off today and Monday. She'll be back with us on Tuesday. Coming up a little bit later on, all the smoke. Blame the Canadians. And blame Brian Hughes. We'll talk to him about that coming up a little bit later on. Also, Mark Curtis is here. But right now, it's time to go to lunch. It's Metro News Midday.
0: 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Let's go live to downtown Charleston. Here's Dave Allen.
1: It's a smoky, hazy Friday afternoon across the state of West Virginia. Really, it's a more of a problem, as Jeff said, north-central West Virginia than what it is where we are here in the capital city. But definitely a little haze out there from the Canadian wildfires. We'll talk to Brian Hughes coming up about that a little bit later on. Also, Mark Curtis is here next hour. Daniel Woods in with your weekend sports splits and, of course, Open Line West Virginia. Every Friday afternoon at this time, we like to go around the great state of West Virginia telling you about some of the places that we feel that you need to dine. We always take your suggestions, though, and somebody said we needed to go to Ravenswood, West Virginia, in Jackson County and talk to the folks at the Dog Pound. Mark Yencha is with the Dog Pound, and he joins us now. Good afternoon, sir. Welcome to the show.
2: Well, thank you, Dave. How are you?
1: I'm doing fine. Thank you for being here. All right, so how long has the Dog Pound been in business?
2: We just celebrated our 15th anniversary last week.
1: Now, where are you located in Ravenswood?
2: We're on Old Route 56, just right outside of town. The old IGA building.
1: Okay. Were you there from the very beginning? Have you been there the whole time?
2: Yes, sir. We came up with a concept. Our kids tried to talk us into a little barbecue stand. We started with that about 800 square feet, quickly expanded, and now we're at 10,000 square feet.
1: That's quite an expansion.
2: The kids have all since graduated and left us to do all the work.
1: Yeah, that's kids for you right there. All right, so what was it? You said that the kids were your inspiration for this. They kind of talked you into it. What was their argument, and how did you eventually decide to go along with it, Mark?
2: Well, we were tired of them reaching in our pocket every time they needed to do something for money. So they said, well, if you open the barbecue stand, we'll work for you. Tried it, and it took off like a rocket. So here we are still.
1: What are some of the highlights of the menu there? I mean, when people come in, you've got an extensive menu, by the way. I just went online earlier this morning. Big mistake on my part, you know, as I'm eating a sandwich at my desk at about 15 to 12, and that was a decision I wish I had to do over again. But you do have a great menu. What are some of the highlights of the most popular things that you have here on the menu, Mark?
2: Well, we have a double bourbon bacon cheddar burger that's really popular. It's got the Sweet Baby Ray's kicking bourbon molasses wing sauce on it. It's about a 10 napkin burger at the minimum. Scooby Snack is a house original. It's tortilla wrapped with fajita chicken, bacon, pepperoni, ranch, garlic bun sauce, and jalapenos.
1: Good Lord.
2: House favorite.
1: Would it be easier for you to list on that thing, Mark, what's not on it? I mean, would that be easy?
2: Probably. Of course, we've got Philly's, burgers, hot dogs, fries, onion rings, all that kind of good stuff.
1: How would you describe, I mean, is this like a diner, Americana cuisine? What's the best way you use to describe it?
2: Yeah. More Americana, just everyday fast casual. Got ice cream, got pies, cake, cheesecake.
1: Well, it all sounds delicious. And when you hit on the desserts there, the ice cream and the cheesecake, what are some of the other desserts that you have there, Mark?
2: Right now, I've got a dark chocolate cheesecake from Eli's out of Chicago that's selling really well. We sometimes have a homemade maple bourbon bacon cheesecake that sells really well.
1: Do you just go for the most words possible in your entrees? Is that what you do? We have a 10. We got a 10-word minimum on everything that we do on the menu. I mean, that's insane to me. Do you do any kind of catering or anything like that?
2: Yes, sir. We do. We offer. We've done it for several of the plants around here. We've done it for weddings. We've done it for post funeral meetings. Mm-hmm. And we actually do it in-house, or we've got a very large banquet room here where we do events for that, too.
1: Talking to Mark Yencha again from the Dog Pound, the subject that's in Ravenswood in Jackson County. It's the subject of this week's Lunchbox Stop-In. Talk about your cooking yourself. Is this something that you've done since you were a young fella? Did you develop it later? Who did you learn to cook from? Talk about your journey here.
2: Well, I'm not the cook. We've got people qualified to do it. I can cook, but I pretty much or front of the house kind of guy.
1: Well, somebody's got to be the one to sample all those delicious foods that you talked about. And I was looking at some of your pictures. Look like you get some pretty good looking hot dogs there. I'm kind of a hot dog aficionado, so they look pretty good.
2: Well, come down and see us. I'd be glad to help you out with that.
1: Yeah, I mean, you got some good-looking stuff there, I mean, on the menu. And it's just, like I said, it's a wide variety of foods. The quesadillas look fantastic, too. And you do wings. First, let's talk about the quesadillas. Tell us about those.
2: He offers up usually grilled chicken ones with just cheese, and you can add onions and peppers if you'd like. And he does the Philly steak quesadillas, which is basically the same thing as a Philly sandwich, but mm-hmm. just no bun. So,
1: and back to the burgers for a moment. You do some burgers on Texas toast, man. I love burgers on Texas toast.
2: Yes. We also do a double grilled cheeseburger on Texas toast. So it's what it is, two grilled cheese sandwiches on Texas toast. It's a burger in between. It's about 6 inches high by the time it's done.
1: Just drink a Diet Coke with it or a diet soda with it, right? I mean, that's how you get to it. Think about that. Exactly. I mean, we're talking about doing a grilled cheese sandwich inside of Texas toast. Brought to you by your local cardiologist, I suppose.
2: No doubt.
1: And you do a seafood boil. That's something you don't see every day. You didn't have on my bingo card going to Ravenswood for a delicious seafood boil.
2: We do those occasionally, yes.
1: Okay, all right.
2: It's kind of one of our specials.
1: And you do, you have a kid's menu. Tell us about some of the things on the kid's menu.
2: Primarily hot dogs, mac and cheese bites, regular mac and cheese. That's about it right now.
1: Okay. And you do have a bar in there, right?
2: Yes, sir.
1: All right.
2: Two of them, actually.
1: Okay, why two bars?
2: Got one separated from one of the expansions. The other one was built on later, but they kind of connected with the wall in between. But we've got one set where kind of a family side if needed.
1: Right. Okay.
2: That makes sense.
1: And you're open up until 9 o'clock, is that right?
2: Yeah, the kitchen part, the bar part. And stay open much later, though.
1: Right, and you're closed Sundays and Mondays, according if your hours are correct. You're closed Sundays and Mondays, right?
2: Yes, sir.
1: All right. Well, it sounds good. I don't think that we featured a place in Ravenswood in the past, and I appreciate the folks for nominating. It's called the Dog Pound, and give us that address again, Mark.
2: 1125 Walnut Street.
1: In beautiful downtown Ravenswood, West Virginia. Mark Yencha from the Dog Pound in Ravenswood, appreciate you being here. Thanks a lot.
2: Appreciate your time. Thank you,
1: absolutely,
2: sir.
1: Absolutely. So if you happen to be in Ravenswood, if you will, please check out the Dog Pound. And, man, I was looking at – I'm still trying to get over that one burger. It is a grilled cheese sandwich placed on Texas toast. I mean, what's not to love? I one of the things that is kind of unique, I think, that and especially in maybe in southern West Virginia or throughout the South, is burgers done on grilled bread. And that's the way a lot of restaurants in southern West Virginia, you know, where I'm from, they serve them all that way. Now, you can probably get a bun, but But that's, they're served on grilled bread. I love them, and especially on Texas toast. Man, that sounds good. Especially, as I said, when I was eating a sandwich at my desk about an hour and a half ago. Hey, if you'd like to nominate your favorite eatery from around the state of West Virginia, and again, it could be a place like the Dog Pound in Ravenswood. It could be somebody doing fine dining. It could be a, you know, like a dairy bar kind of a place. It could be seafood. We've featured several of those. We've, as I said, we've done bakeries. We've done sports bars. Requirement is that they have to serve up good food. That is it. Drop us an email, midday@wvmetronews.com. It's midday@wvmetronews.com. Or reach out to either Amanda Barrett or myself on social media. For me, it's Dave Allen Radio on Facebook, or at Dave A70 on X. If you could, just give us the basics of the restaurant. If you can give us a person to talk to, that would be really cool, whether it's the manager or the owner or whatever the case may be. 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Breakfast places are good too. 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Great radio stations like WJLS in Beckley, WCHS, our flagship here in Charleston, WKMZ Clarksburg, WDD in Elkins, WKLP in Kaiser, WVOW Logan, WEP in Martinsburg, WAJR in Morgantown, WSLW in White Sulphur Springs, WKKX and WVLY in Wheeling. Now, also, speaking of Wheeling, I want to give a big shout out to my man Howard Monroe from the Watchdog Radio Network as he continues his recovery. He's had some pretty serious health issues, and I don't know if he can still use the phone or not. I know he can still post on social media because I've seen that, so may have to try to reach out to Howard, try to get him on the show one day next week. Coming up a little bit later on, if you stepped outside, particularly in the northern part of West Virginia, you are in the smoke. And Brian Hughes is keeping a close eye on that, Metro News meteorologist. We're going to check in on that, give you a little preview of what to expect for the weekend if you've got plans on this July weekend. Mark Curtis will stop by. Of course, you know, people still talking about the president's speech last night. If you get an opportunity, go back and listen to West Virginia Secretary of State Chris Warner on Talk Line today, when he talked about West Virginia not being included in the, I guess, the problem areas. So we made the bad list as far as lettuce goes, but not as far as voter issues go, I guess. So Mark and I will weigh in on that next hour. Daniel Woods is in with our weekend sports blitz and open line West Virginia. It is Metro News Midday. We're back after this.
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6: Here's Foley being chased thereafter. Did they get him? 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They got him back at the 27-yard line!
7: 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Brady's running. Brady, first down, West Virginia!
0: The biggest plays, the unforgettable moments.
8: 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The ball game is over.
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1: 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No Amanda Bear today. She's off today, and Monday she'll be back with us on Tuesday. Coming up a little bit later on, we're going to check in with Metro News meteorologist Brian Hughes about the Canadian haze that is sweeping all over America. You know, I'll tell you, I had did a little post on, I know what I said about social media, but you've heard me give in on that already. But I did a little comedic post on that, and someone that I didn't graduate with her, I went to high school with her, commented on my, this on my personal page, and said that she lived in Michigan. And I was driving into work this morning, I took a picture of like this blood red sun, when I could safely take a picture, by the way, and I posted, I think I actually posted on my radio page as well. And made some comment, thank you, Canada, or oh, Canada, or something like that. And this lady that I went to high school with, who lives in Michigan, she and her husband are in Michigan, commented on my picture and said, you should be in Michigan right now. That's what I'm seeing on television. They actually just showed some video. They had a tri-screen going with New York, Chicago, and Detroit, and it looks pretty bad out there, a lot worse than it does in West Virginia. But anyway, we'll talk to meteorologist Brian Hughes about that. Also, Mark Curtis will stop by as well. Reference earlier to the president's speech last night, he says he's declassifying documents that he says show vulnerabilities in the U.S. election system. Let's hear this from News Nation.
14: President Trump says his administration is working to inform states where there are potential issues with their electronic voter systems ahead of the midterm elections.
15: You can't have a great country without free and fair elections.
14: The president says newly declassified documents show vulnerabilities within the American election system. He says China compromised election data during the 2020 elections, claims American voting machines are not secure, and claims approximately 278,000 non-citizens are registered to vote.
15: These disclosures reveal an election system so broken and so vulnerable that no one can possibly defend it.
14: Democratic strategists argue much of the information isn't new.
13: Didn't point to any particular votes that were actually changed or manipulated. We've known for a long time that the CCP accessed a number of voter files in terms of voter information.
14: The president used the speech to call for the passing of the voter ID law, the Save America Act.
15: How easy is that to do unless you want to cheat?
14: But it doesn't have the votes in the Senate.
16: It is a threat against the election he is afraid to lose this November.
17: We've had five now votes on the Save America Act or individual components of it. Yeah, none of which got a single Democrat.
14: President Trump says he's directed the FBI, CIA, and other agencies to investigate. Friday, DHS Secretary Mark Wayne Mullen will address cybersecurity vulnerabilities and how they can be addressed before the midterms. I'm Gabrielle Caracciolo, News Nation, Washington.
1: You know, coming up next hour, as we do every Friday, we'll get you ready for the weekend at Sports Daniel Woods. We'll stop in with our weekend sports blitz. But one of the big stories has to do with auto racing. This weekend, NASCAR is in North Wilkesboro for the first Cup Series points award-winning race at that track since 1996. I am excited about it. Let's hear this from Casey Funderburg of News Nation.
18: When NASCAR returned to North Wilkesboro Speedway for the first time in 2023 for the All-Star Race, it brought this feeling of nostalgia that so many people were missing. And it also means that drivers and crews have plenty of data to refer back on this weekend. And one thing that's really unique about this track is that it drives unlike any other short track we see on the schedule. Going into turn one, there are inclines, declines, and passing is really crucial here. And what also makes this weekend exciting is that it's the semifinals of the in-season tournament with $1 million on the line. You've got the darling of the tournament, the 25 seed Todd Gilliland, looking to upset the 4 seed of Chase Elliott. Now, Todd Gilliland won't be making the chase this season. So when it comes to this race here in North Wilkesboro, he's just playing with house money.
19: It has been a lot of fun just to see my team, you know, kind of buy into something and have something to kind of look at and pay attention to. Obviously, we're all competitors and we're, you know, competing against, you know, 36, 37 other guys out there. But last year I got knocked out in the first round of the in-season tournament. So watching like Ty Dillon go through and just, you know, kind of talk a little bit of a crap, you know, along the way was fun to keep up with. And then, yeah, now we've been barely hanging on by the skin of our teeth each one of these rounds, but we're here now and now we only got two more guys to beat.
18: There will be two of the NASCAR series competing this weekend. The Truck Series, they take center stage Saturday afternoon. And then the Cup Series, they're going to be racing under the lights Sunday evening with that green flag expected to drop at 7:14 p.m. And after that race, we will know which two drivers will be competing for that $1 million prize in the in-season tournament. From North Wilkesboro Speedway, I'm Casey Funderburg.
1: Should be exciting. I, you know, grew up as a racing fan, not as much now as what I used to be, but when they go back to those tracks like that one, that definitely has my interest. West Virginia's on the rise. New businesses, new opportunities, and a strong, resilient workforce leading the way. 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Proud to be invested in the future of West Virginia. Coming up on 1:30 on the other side of the break, Metro News meteorologist Brian Hughes. He's out there with his fire extinguisher trying to do what he can to blow the smoke back to Canada. We'll check in with him. Also, Mark Curtis is here and more. 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Stephanie Pauley, Ryan Nicholson, our producers today. We're coming back after this.

0: And now we'll go to the Metro News Anchor Desk for a check of local news. 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
1: West Virginia Metro News, I'm Jeff Jenkins. There are air quality issues in northern and eastern West Virginia from the Canadian wildfires. Montague County Health Director Brian Huggins with this advice.
2: Children, older adults, pregnant women, and adults with respiratory or heart disease should really avoid outdoor physical activity completely. They should try to stay indoors.
1: West Virginia Eastern Panhandle Weather's Will Astle.
3: We reminded everybody to wear N95 masks if they have them, if they're outside today. The air quality is really unhelpful, almost to the dangerously unhelpful level.
1: The air quality isn't as much of a problem in southern West Virginia. Taco Bell says it will have the lettuce removed and replaced in its West Virginia locations impacted by bad lettuce from a Mexico supplier that's the source of a stomach illness. West Virginia, one of five states where the lettuce was used at some Taco Bell locations. The State Department of Health says that 139 total cases of cyclosporiasis and 15 hospitalizations in West Virginia. Berkeley County Health Department epidemiologist Robert Diener says it's good to keep clean.
4: You always want to wash your hands with soap and water after handling or preparing raw fruits and vegetables because it could be on your hands.
1: More on those new numbers released today at WVMetroNews.com. A member of the Berkeley County Board of Education has resigned, Melissa Power, leaving the board. She says she's being bullying and harassed by other board members. 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The voice of West Virginia.
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6: 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Tony Caridi welcomes Amy Dawson and Mike Costello of Lost Creek Farm for a conversation that explores far more than what's on the plate.
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1: Governor Patrick Morrissey says his administration has completed its review and nearly $4 million in TANF funds that support six programs will now be released. Morrissey has defended the delay in the release of the funds, saying there's a $40 million structural gap in TANF. You can read more at WVMetroNews.com. There'll be more witnesses this afternoon before the State Public Service Commission on Mom Power's plans trying to get approval for a new natural gas power plant. From the Metro News Anchor Desk, I'm Jeff Jenkins.
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1: Welcome back to the show. 26 away from 2 o'clock when we come back. Well, actually, I just came back from break. I can't go to break again. I stepped outside during the bottom of the hour news there and got a big whiff of the, you know, the Canadian fires, man. And it's got me all discombobulated when I come back in the studio. What I was going to say is coming up in just a bit. We are going to talk some politics with Mark Curtis, he'll be dropping a new column over the weekend, but he joins us every Friday to give you a little preview of that. Speaking of the smoke and whatnot, let's check in with Metro News meteorologist Brian Hughes. How's it going, man?
2: Well, it's going good. I'm just out here choking on the smoke out here.
1: So, I mean, I'm going to ask a really dumb question because that's what I do. Well, you didn't have to agree with me, okay?
2: I can give a really dumb answer, too.
1: There you go. So, why in West Virginia, other than the wind, are some fires in Canada making such a big deal to us all the way down here in West Virginia?
2: It's because Canadians are just mean like that.
1: Well, yeah.
2: So, that's the dumb answer. But, no, actually, the legitimate answer is you've got high pressure that has squarely set upon parts of southern portions of Canada. And when the high pressure sits around for a long time, the air gets stagnant, smoke, just air just doesn't move. And when you have stagnation that occurs and you've got the smoke from what is really peat moss. A lot of the smoke, even when we had it last year and the year prior, was from the peat moss. It has continued to burn across parts of Canada. Yes, you have the wildfires that have happened, but you have the peat moss that burns. And so that just creates a significant amount of just smoke. You don't get the big old fire. You get smoke out of that. And so as you start to have the high pressure move around a little bit, for instance, that high pressure was sitting on top of us has moved to the north. Well, then we get around. It then starts to circle around that. And as it does, it gets driven down here into the United States. So what we're dealing with now is a cold front that's going to come through tomorrow night. And that's going to bring some big time storms. That's going to help move all that wildfire smoke out of here. And we'll get some rain showers and storms and a cooling trend that's going to last into next weekend, which is going to be very, very nice.
1: You know, it's really, I was kind of joking about it, but it's really not that bad here in Charleston. But I'm talking to some folks earlier today up in Morgantown in northern West Virginia. It seems to be a lot worse up there than what it is down here where I am.
2: It has been, and a lot of that's because you're closer to that that air that's not moving very much. The further south you go, the more the air moves, but the stagnation has been a little more significant the further north you go. Now, you know, the one thing that we're looking at, though, is that really, you know, we do have a couple of thunderstorms that will pop up this afternoon, a couple of them in the region, nothing significant. But, gosh, tomorrow those storms are going to help to clear the smoke out of the air. It's literally going to rain. It's going to rain a lot of the smoke out of the atmosphere, and that's what we need. And then, you know, as we get to where the air's not as stagnant going into next week, things do improve. But, you know, we have had air quality alerts that have been issued across the northern portions of West Virginia and on into sections of Ohio and Pennsylvania. So those who have been, those who are succumbed quickly to any sort of a problem that's in the atmosphere, any sort of bad air, such as the smoke, and those are the ones who have been advised to stay indoors, those who are very asthmatic. But, you know, at 2 o'clock this morning, I was out on the decks of the boat, my boat down on the Kanawha River, and I could smell that smoke. Pretty significant. You know, as you go into the day, you don't smell it, but overnight, as that air settles, you can smell some of that in the early morning hours.
1: Let's talk about the weather for the weekend, because I know there's a lot of, you know, we're in the middle of summer. There's a lot of activities going on. I know we got Live on the Levee here in Charleston tonight, our sister station here in Charleston, one of them, 98.7 to Mountain Wild, a wonderful classic rock, celebrating their third birthday tonight with this Led Zeppelin tribute with John Ingram. It's going to be Live on the Levee tonight. We got another big promotional event going on tomorrow with one of our good clients here. I know all over the state of West Virginia, there's stuff going on. What's a timeline as far as weather, as far as rain and storms go for tomorrow? Brian?
2: Well, for tomorrow, listen, we'll have in the morning, there could be a little shower that lingers. There could be there'll be another couple of thunderstorms that pop up as we go into the afternoon hours and the peak heating of the day. And a couple of those will be pulse type thunderstorms where they pop up, they bubble up, you get they rain themselves out, and then they fall apart. And that could lead to another one firing up a number of miles down the road because of what we call outflow boundaries. But it's going to be tomorrow night and late in the overnight hours into early Sunday morning, where we'll have a line of storms that will be moving out of the north, north to the south. Some of those could be strong, severe with gusty winds, the primary threat. Still, I think there are going to be a number of power outages due to some of the wind knocking down some of the trees, some of the power lines, also the amount of lightning we'll have, cloud of ground lightning that will be associated with the thunderstorms overnight, Saturday night into early Sunday morning. Then by Sunday afternoon, the weather shapes up quite nicely across the area. So just something we've got to prepare for. Saturday night on into Sunday morning, that's when the strongest storms will be. But Saturday for the day is not an entire washout, and Sunday's going to be a decent day, especially if we get deeper into the afternoon.
1: And as we head into next week and we get into the work week after Monday, you're telling us we're actually going to get a little bit of a break, Brian, as far as the humidity and stuff goes.
2: It is going to be nice. Matter of fact, so we go into Monday, it will be mostly sunny skies, temperatures in the low to mid-80s. And then Tuesday night into Wednesday morning, we'll have showers and storms. But let me tell you, Wednesday into Thursday of next week on into Friday, highs will be in the upper 70s to low 80s, and lows will be in the upper 50s to low 60s. So it's going to be nice for the end of next week. It's something everybody's going to be looking forward to, because right now, you know, it's just, this is not the fun type of weather where it's hot, humid, stagnant air. But by the end of next week, it's going to be very, very nice across the region.
1: All right. Metro News meteorologist Brian Hughes, always a pleasure. Have yourself a great weekend, my friend.
2: I will do it. You do the same.
1: 20 minutes away from 3 o'clock or to 2 o'clock. I'm already looking at the clock thinking to get out of here. You know, I mentioned that event. I do want to say a couple of things that we're doing here in the Charleston area if you happen to want to join us. Coming up tonight, I mentioned Live on the Levee is going on. That's a free concert series sponsored by the Moses Auto Group, Haddad Riverfront Park in Charleston. Tonight, John Ingram, who's just an icon in the world of music here in the, well, not just in the Charleston area, but from all around. He's doing a Led Zeppelin tribute. He's got this all-star band. People come from different states to come in and do the music of Zeppelin tonight. I mentioned one of our sister stations here in Charleston, 98.7 The Mountain, Wild and Wonderful Classic Rock. Today is the Mountain's third birthday, 3 years, and they said it was a wild experiment, and well, it has been. It's been a great ride, and we're going to continue it for a long time. But anyway, they're going to be live down there tonight at Live on the Levee, so we got that going on. And if you happen to be in the Charleston area tomorrow, even if you're not, you want to come down here and join us. We have a big event. Our stations here in Charleston tomorrow, teaming up with the folks at Trojan Landing Marina Power Sports, which is located on McCorkle Avenue in Charleston. And we are giving away, we've been registering people for this this great-looking Segway UTV. And it's just, I mean, it's a fantastic-looking ride. Plus, we're going to give away $1,000 in cash. Now, we've been registering people at about 10, 15 different businesses, maybe more, here in the Kanawha Valley over the last couple of weeks. So we let those folks know that they're finalists. They need to be there and join us tomorrow morning at 10 a.m. But if you're not, all right, you can join us at Live on the Levee tonight. Look for the 98.7 The Mountain tent, because they're actually going to have the machine there for you to take a look at, and they're going to do at least a couple of registrations there. And then tomorrow for this event at Trojan Landing Marina Power Sports, we're going to be out there tomorrow. All of our stations here in the Charleston market will be there, and about every, we'll start at 10 tomorrow morning. About every 10 to 15 minutes, we're going to be giving away great prizes. We got food trucks going on. Our man Woody Woods from The Beat is going to be providing the music. I understand as we speak, I just walked in there during the break. Dale Cooper is planning some sort of an on-site family feud. I don't think we can call it family feud. I think that's trademarked. Some sort of a family feud-like game tomorrow. Cornhole, water. It's going to be a great time tomorrow, 10 a.m. So even if you're not in the Charleston area, plan on joining us. If you don't have anything else to do, drive down and join us tomorrow at Trojan Landing Marina Power Sports. It's going to be a great time. It is 1:43. By the way, if you'd like to follow Metro News meteorologist Brian Hughes and his team of meteorology folks, download the Metro News television app or follow along on Facebook and other social media sites as well. Mark Curtis, standing by next. Stay with us.
0: We'll be right back. This is Metro News Midday. Metro News, the voice of West Virginia. 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
8: 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Daniel Wood joining us next hour to get you ready for the weekend in sports. It ain't the weekend unless Mark Curtis drops another political column, and he joins us now. Good afternoon, sir. Welcome to the show.
9: Good afternoon from Lauderdale by the sea in Florida, South Florida, where we just went through a huge thunderstorm. So we're under an awning at the Aruba Beach Cafe, where we just enjoyed, since you're a foodie, I'll tell you, it's a nice crab meat stuffed lobster tail.
8: Wow, that sounds good.
9: Yeah, retirement's been doing pretty kind to us. So.
8: I can imagine. All right, so I want to ask you something that's going on locally, but then we'll get to the president's comments last night. I want to see if there's any discussion like about this where you are in Florida. All this conversation about the flock camera systems, you know, the city of Huntington, I know you kept up with the story, city of Huntington earlier this week voted a very contentious city council meeting to put those in place. The council meeting went to 4 a.m. I talked to the mayor of Barbersville, who said just down the road from Huntington, said absolutely not. They're not coming here. Just talked last hour to the Putnam County Sheriff and said they plan to implement them, but because they got some questions, they're putting them on hold. How widespread are these things, if at all, down where you are in Florida, Mark? What have you heard?
9: It's funny because you raise an interesting question, because crime is so high down here in many of these communities. You would think that this is something that would have visited the area long ago. And so I've been following the stuff in West Virginia, and I think Ironton, Ohio is saying no, and a couple of places in Kentucky. And nobody down here, it's not even on the radar screen, so I'm surprised.
8: Are they actually employed down there? I mean, or is it just part of, in high crime areas, is it just part of the way of life and people just kind of go, eh, and go on?
9: No, I can tell you that since I've been down here, a number of highly visible crimes have been solved because of security cameras that people either have mounted on their homes or their business. Right. But I have never heard the phrase flock camera system until it exploded up there in West Virginia.
8: Well, and again, I think, and we've talked to several officials about this, I think the difference is there are security cameras at your local Lowe's and Target and Walmart and things like that. But these are being placed on public streets, and there's a Fourth Amendment kind of component to this. I understand both sides, but I think that's part of the argument here. All right, on to the president's speech last night. He goes on primetime television, which, by the way, I think several of the networks, at least a couple anyway, ABC and NBC, chose not to carry the president's address last night. Your thoughts on that as a TV guy?
9: Well, yeah, and then CBS dipped into it, and then they dumped out of it. And I think Fox stayed with it and CNN some of it. But look, the question always is, and this has come up before in other controversial presidential speeches, is this about a public policy issue that's on the front burner right now, or is this a strictly political speech, political motivation? And I think that's why the networks chose not, and some of them chose not to carry that last night, because they felt that Trump was trying to have, you know, put his thumb on the scale for the 2026 midterm election suggesting

0: going to be widespread fraud, as he is alleged in 2020, but was never able to prove.
1: I mean, I think 100% that's what he's doing. And I'm talking about not from a partisan standpoint. I'm talking about from a political strategy standpoint. He is, in my opinion only, he's planting the seeds for in the midterms, more than likely. I mean, unless something major changes, Mark, we're in July right now, but unless something major changes, the midterms are not going to go well for MAGA, and they're definitely not going to go well for some of the folks that probably President Trump would like to have in office in the midterms. I think he's just kind of planting those seeds right now. So afterwards, when some of these candidates take a butt whipping, he can say, well, look, what do you expect?
0: Well, and I agree with that, because for weeks now, I've been predicting that the Republicans would lose a net loss of 20 seats in the U.S. House to the Democrats, and they would have a much bigger majority. And I also am predicting and standing by it that Republicans will lose 4 seats at least in the U.S. Senate, and they will lose control of both chambers of Congress. I think a lot of people are going to point at President Trump to blame for this. You look at the fact that a barrel of oil is up $12 more than it was 2 weeks ago, and we're now, you know, we're at $3.99 a gallon here in Florida and elsewhere. Things, the prospects for peace have kind of faded. The markets have not tanked, surprisingly. The good news for the president is inflation has gone down in the last month. So that may help some, but, you know, I think people still vote their pocketbooks.
1: What do you think about, and you were like everybody else that woke up, I guess most people got the news early Sunday morning, or Saturday morning, was it, that Lindsey, no, was it Saturday or Sunday? They'd all run together.
0: It was Sunday morning.
1: Sunday morning when everybody woke up, and that Lindsey Graham had passed. Your thoughts?
0: Well, I was very sad. I knew Lindsey Graham quite well, covered him over the years. I worked for Cox Media, and they had a new station in Charlotte, which covered both North and South Carolina. So I got to know him, and last covered him when he came to endorse Jim Justice for U.S. Senate back at the Greenbrier in 2023. And I knew him from the campaign trail. I interviewed him during a lunch, actually, in New Hampshire in 2008, where he was there to beat me back. Senator John McCain, his close, close friend. It was really a shock, but I think the thing that has bothered me more than anything, and I know you and T.J. Meadows have talked about this, the vicious vitriol online, on social media, people cheering the death of the U.S. senator, people trashing the man. And I'm not saying it's just one side doing the other, because when Robert Mueller died, the former U.S. FBI director, President Trump cheered his death, and some of the MAGA supporters did too. I just think it's unseemly that people are cheering the death of American politicians and political leaders. Have your differences over the policy, but be civil in the discussion.
1: What you talked about being around Lindsey Graham quite a bit when you covered him. He kind of had the reputation, and Senator Shelley Moore Capito was on Talkline early this week talking about he just had the reputation of people that were close to him as just being an all-around nice guy. You may not have liked his politics, but he kind of had that air about him. Many people on both sides of the aisle have said that he was a jokester. He always had a smile on his face. Did you see any of that when you covered him, Mark?
0: Well, yeah. So I'm sitting at a table at a restaurant in Manchester, New Hampshire, and there's an empty table next to me. And all of a sudden, two people walk down and sit down, and one of them, Senator Lindsey Graham, and one of his aides. And I said, Senator, I'm Mark Curtis, and I introduced, I was freelancing at the time on the presidential campaign and writing a book about it in 2008. I said, do you mind if we just do a quick interview for a couple of minutes and take a couple of pictures? It would really help me out. And he said, absolutely not. Sure, I'll do it. And so we stood up. We had already ordered our food, but we stood up and took pictures, and he was very friendly and engaging, very passionate about his love for John McCain. They were both U.S. veterans, and he felt at the time, given that we were in the war on terror, that McCain was the best person to lead us through it. They were very, very close. But Lindsey Graham was always available to do interviews. He wasn't a camera chaser, but he was very accessible and just a down-to-earth nice guy, regardless of your political beliefs.
1: Well, Mark, I think in the entire time that we've been doing these segments with you over the last year and 3 or 4 months, this may be the only time that we've ever had a weather issue with you. But usually you make us jealous. And right now in West Virginia, we just got some smoke and it's hot. But Brian Hughes tells us it's going to clear out a little bit and we're going to be good for next week. Go back and have some more great food and drink for me while you're there, pal. Will you do that?
0: Sounds good. We'll talk next time.
1: Hey, remind people where they can catch your column.
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1: All right, Mark Curtis. Appreciate you, man. Thanks a lot.
0: All right, Dave. Talk soon. Bye-bye.
1: Sounds like, guys, right at 70, sounds like we're missing a heck of a party there right now in Florida. We'll take a break. We'll close out this hour right after this. Stay with us.
2: 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Metro News, the voice of West Virginia.
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3: West Virginia University men's basketball looks to springboard their win in the college basketball crown to more success in the 26-27 season. 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
6: 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Open line West Virginia coming up at the bottom of the hour, next hour. What's on your mind? As I always plead with you on Fridays, it's your time. You can do whatever you want. You could say something that would, you know, make people smile. Just throwing it out there, you know, something good, possibly, you know. Just throwing it out there just as a suggestion. 1-800-765-TALK. That's the phone number. Text 304-TALK 304 for Open Line West Virginia. Top of the hour news coming up. When we come back, Daniel Woods joins us to talk sports. 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We're back after this.
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7: Bridges become targets. I'm Lisa Brady, Fox News.
8: Bandar Kamir and Bandar Abbas both saw road bridges and rail bridges destroyed. The goal is to disrupt the ability of the Iranians to resupply and attack.
7: Fox's Mike Tobin in Tel Aviv. During a sixth straight night of airstrikes, the U.S. also destroying a tower in one port city.
8: That tower, according to the U.S., gave Iran the ability to track and menace shipping in the Gulf of Oman, therefore shipping that transit of the strait. Central Command says the destruction weakens the Revolutionary Guard ability to coordinate attacks on commercial shipping.
7: Iran still firing at Gulf neighbors, including Syria, for the first time, with Iranian media claiming a U.S. base was the target near the border with Iraq and Jordan. There have also been claims on social media of U.S. personnel injured or captured. The U.S. military denies that. The head of Homeland Security echoing the president's claim about 250,000 non-U.S. citizens being registered to vote in several states and threatening to withhold federal grant funds from any states that don't comply with federal security guidelines.
9: We are going to make our security enhancements mandatory.
7: Secretary Mark Wayne Mullen says it's about prevention, not rehashing the 2020 election. Democrats accuse the president of trying to undermine future elections. A lettuce warning from federal health officials who say more than 1,600 people sickened in a parasite-driven outbreak reported eating at Taco Bell in 5 states.
10: Indiana, Kentucky, Michigan, Ohio, and West Virginia. And the common denominator is that lettuce possibly grown in Mexico. Taco Bell issued a statement yesterday saying in part, the affected ingredient from our supplier is being indefinitely removed from our supply chain nationwide and will be replaced within 24 hours in select states.
7: Fox's Natalie Chuck. Thousands more cases of illness remain under investigation in other states for a possible link. 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
12: With your news update, I'm Marcia Kovalik. Our listening area is under either a code red or code purple air quality alert today. Code purple means air pollution concentrations within the region are very unhealthy for the general population. West Virginia Eastern Panhandle Weather's Will Astle.
13: We reminded everybody to wear N95 masks if they have them, if they're outside today. The air quality is really unhelpful, almost to the dangerously unhelpful level.
12: That means it is especially unhealthy for those with issues affecting their lungs, but a day like today is unhealthy even for healthy folks.
13: It's actually not even healthy for people that are in good health to be out in this kind of air for a long time.
12: The poor air quality is affecting activities around the area. Martinsburg, Berkeley County Parks and Rec will be moving outdoor recreation indoors. Lambert and War Memorial pools will be closed through 5 this evening. The Martinsburg Farmers Market is canceled for tomorrow. Jefferson County Parks and Recreation has announced the movie in the park, originally scheduled for tonight, has been postponed. Washington County Parks and Rec has announced the Marty Snook pool will be closed all day today. Due to today's weather, the state of Maryland has declared liberal leave until the end of the day shift. And the town of Bolivar had a big 200th celebration planned for tomorrow, but that has been canceled. Our Clint Gage covers the Berkeley County Commission meetings. He said at yesterday's, Commissioner John Hardy talked about a slowdown in new water meters.
14: Permits are down a little bit and new projects are down just a bit, but I think it has to do with more with national economics, with the cost of everything being so expensive right now.
12: Commission Vice President Steve Catlett talked about Monday's press conference with Governor Morrissey.
15: I attended the press conference out at the Blue Ridge College at the old Corning plant location, along with Commissioner Gogenauer, and the governor was there to announce the housing company moving into Berkeley County, and that was a wonderful thing. We're looking at 60 full-time jobs at over $100,000 a year salary, and they're going to produce, once in full swing, 2,000 drones a month.
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16: Here is your Panhandle News Network forecast. This afternoon, expect hot temperatures and lower humidity levels accompanied by hazy sunshine. Wildfire smoke will lead to unhealthy air quality and reduced visibility intermittently. The high will reach 92 degrees. Tonight will be partly cloudy with a passing shower possible later on, with a low of 73 degrees. With your Panhandle News Network forecast, I'm meteorologist Joe Lundberg.

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0: 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Let's go live to downtown Charleston. Here's Dave Allen.
1: You know, I've decided that when I grow up, which I'm planning on never maturing, but when I do grow up, I want to be Mark Curtis. You know, we check in with Mark every Friday afternoon around 1:45. He writes his column for Patch.com, gives us a little preview of it. And he retired to Florida and is just living it up right there. Just Daniel Woods is with us right now. He just sent me a text, top of the hour here, said, "And on top of everything, I just did a duet of Country Roads with the guitarist inside the bar."
2: That's incredible.
1: They were having a little stormy weather down there, and you could tell in the air because he was under an awning at the time. That's what Mark, if you're wondering what retired political commentators do on a Friday afternoon at Fort Lauderdale, they grab a drink and they sing Country Roads.
2: I'm just picturing Mark Curtis as a background character in Cocktail.
1: Yeah,
2: at this point.
1: Exactly, 100%.
2: Tom Cruise is, you know, sliding bottles of liquor up and down his arms and pouring tropical little umbrella drinks, and Mark Curtis is just back there hanging out.
1: Yeah. That Mark Curtis is using, of course, you're a Caddyshack guy. I know.
2: Of course.
1: I said because it's not of your age group, but because you're a sports nut, you know, you got to be greatest sports movie.
2: Well,
1: ever.
2: I was raised properly.
1: I was going to say greatest sports movie ever. He's the guy, he's the Spalding going around, you know, getting the drinks and like down the drinks are left over and getting the cigarette, you know. Although Mark would just keep going. That's the thing. He just like, instead and keep going. All right.
2: I want a hamburger.
1: Yes.
2: No, a cheeseburger.
1: Yeah. You'll get nothing and like it. next week on Sports Blitz, we do nothing but Caddyshack. Just me.
2: Can
1: and
2: we?
1: Line for line, Caddyshack. 100%. We got to get Rob Reel from our sister station, 96.1 KWS. He would be awesome, you know, in that role as well. All right, so Weekend Sports Blitz, bring you in here, not to talk about Mark Curtis and Caddyshack, but to talk about the weekend in sports. Let's start with the World Cup. I mean,
2: got a final set.
1: Final set. I'm going to rely on you on this. Go ahead.
2: Sure. So you've got the final between Argentina and Spain, which is, I believe, for the first time in World Cup history, and the World Cup's been going on for quite some time, matching up the reigning European champions against the reigning South American champions. Semifinals were really exciting, really interesting. Spain went in as an underdog against France, but that was a matchup we had been wanting to see for the entirety of the tournament. Spain really dominated that match, wins that one 2-0. On the other side, Argentina against England. It's not coming home, as they say, in England. For now 60 years, England has gone without a World Cup, and they lose 2-1 against Argentina. England led 1-0 with 85 minutes played. Argentina scored twice in 7 minutes, and they will get a chance to defend their World Cup title from 4 years ago. And one of the most fascinating things, one of the strangest strokes of whatever you want to call it, of luck, of coincidence, of whatever, is you've got Lionel Messi, who for many people and for me is the greatest soccer player who's ever lived, who is playing in his last World Cup. He's going to retire before the next World Cup in 2030. And Spain's best player is a 19-year-old phenom named Lamine Yamal. And when Lionel Messi was a very young player at Barcelona 18 years ago, he was photographed with an infant Lamine Yamal for a charity calendar that was sold for charity by FC Barcelona. And now, 18, 19 years later, they are the marquee players going head-to-head in what will be Lionel Messi's last World Cup final.
1: Nice. Nice. So, again, I'm speaking as a total football slash soccer, whatever you want to call it, novice here. I was in a group text with a bunch of my buddies the other day, and they were all watching, you know, the matches. I was not. But they were saying that he also was the greatest player of all time. So you're going on record as saying he's the greatest player of all time.
2: I am. And there will be people that will make arguments for Diego Maradona, for Pele. There will be people out there that will throw Cristiano Ronaldo into that conversation. But Cristiano Ronaldo can't be the best player of all time because he's not even the best player of his own generation because he comes out of the same generation as Lionel Messi. There's been, I think, no one showed this level of skill for this long with this level of success. The one thing that Messi didn't have was a World Cup for his country. And 4 years ago, he finally got over the hump with Argentina, and he's got a chance now to make it two in a row in his last World Cup this year.
1: Major League Baseball, All-Star game the other night. Your take on that?
2: It's bad, is what it was. National League might as well have not even gotten the bats off the bus. Lost 4-0, struck out 15 times, only had 3 hits. And I get it, you're talking about the best pitchers in the American League, but the best hitters in the National League didn't score and had 3 hits in the All-Star game. That was really disappointing to watch, to be completely honest with you.
1: Is that a precursor of what's going to happen in the could come the World Series? We don't know who the teams are going to be. I mean, the best teams right now are what, the Dodgers and Tampa Bay? Is that are
2: I believe so.
1: Okay, all right. So if it, I mean, is that a sign of things to come?
2: It could be. It's hard to take the environment that you get in an All-Star game, play it out into not just a competitive game, but a 7-game series. I think it'll be interesting. I think it's more reflective of where we are with the game of baseball right now, where you have pitchers that have taken things to such a high level with their ability to spin the ball, their ability to throw harder than ever. It is really hard to hit in Major League Baseball right now. And you have, on the other side, hitters have kind of changed the approach, and you will see people, more old school baseball people, talking about how batting averages are going down and guys are trying to hit for too much power. They're trying to pull the ball too much. Well, you combine that with pitchers being better than they ever have before, and it is becoming a more pitching dominant game. And we saw that in the All-Star game for sure.
1: All right. So going into the All-Star break, the hottest team in baseball was the Boston Red Sox. I mean, yes, they're the hottest team going. This is a team that's had some problems, fired their manager a little bit early in the season. But just based on what they've done lately, the Boston Red Sox were the hottest team in baseball.
2: You're right. And baseball is a what-have-you-done-for-me-lately sport. Won 9 in a row going into the All-Star break. That's still not really enough to get them within striking distance in the American League East, at least as far as winning the division goes, because the Rays, like you said, are one of the best teams in baseball right now. The Yankees are still 12 games over .500. The Red Sox are still 10 games out of first place, 7 back of the Yankees. But the American League wild card is absolutely wide open. The Seattle Mariners and Minnesota Twins are both 1 game under .500. They are tied for a playoff spot right now because you've got the 3 wild cards right now. Seattle and Minnesota are 48 and 49. They're tied for the 3rd American League wild card spot. The Red Sox are 46 and 48. Coming off of that 9-game winning streak. So there's plenty of opportunity for the Red Sox to get things moving and get back into that playoff conversation because they're kind of in it already right now. And they open the second half with a series against the Rays. So they can kind of prove whether or not that hot streak is for real coming back out of the All-Star break.
1: Teams that have a lot of fans in this area, the Pirates, of course, the Reds, the Orioles to a certain extent, maybe some Nats fans. What do you think about the Reds going forward?
2: I think they're going to be sellers at the trade deadline come the end of the month. I don't think this is a situation where you strip it down to the studs and, you know, trade off every piece that you can get value for. But I do think there is going to be a little bit of a reset button that gets pushed with the Reds here. Some of the older members of the pitching staff, Brady Singer, guys like that, probably on the way out. As it sits right now, they're 9 games under .500, and the National League wild card race isn't particularly out of reach, but there's so many teams between them and a playoff spot. It's so tight in the middle of the National League right now. I think the Reds will probably be best served to move some pieces out and play for 2027.
1: All right, Pirates.
2: Swept the best team in their division coming into the All-Star break, swept the Milwaukee Brewers and did it pretty convincingly. And now all of a sudden they're 3 games over .500. They're 2 games out of a playoff spot and have a really important interleague road trip here to start the second half. You get 6 games on the road, 3 in Cleveland, 3 against the Yankees in the Bronx now to start the second half. I think if you get a strong start to the second half, I don't think there's any reason to believe that the Pirates shouldn't be trying to compete for a playoff spot. You've got that trade deadline, like I said, coming up at the end of the month. As it stands right now, I would expect Pittsburgh to probably try to add to compete for that last playoff spot in the National League. They're 2 games out right now.
1: What about the O's and the Nats? Because we have fans of those teams.
2: Right.
1: Well.
2: So as far as the Orioles go, 5 games under .500. They're a game and a half behind Boston, who I just said is not out of the hunt in the wild card race in the American League. But things just going in opposite directions there. The Orioles did win 4 in a row going into the All-Star break, but things. There's just not a lot of confidence there, I think, with the way things have gone this year. It just kind of seems like one you're going to be punting on. And then you look at the Nationals. The American League East has been so good at the top of that division because you've got the Braves that are 15 games over .500. You've got the Phillies that are 10 up, and then the Marlins that are 7 up. You know, the Nationals aren't a bad team. They're 48-49, but they're 1 game below .500, and they're sitting in 4th in their division, and they're 8 games out of first place. So it's a little bit of a tough year. It's another year of improvement for a Nationals team that I think is headed in the right direction.
1: Marshall football had their media day earlier this week in New Orleans. Coach Tony Gibson, you know, I think is in a whole lot better position than what he was going into last year. You know,
2: and he said as much.
1: Yeah, and he said one of the comments that I heard from him at the media days was, you know, last year we were looking at, 70 new players?
2: 75
1: players, oddly enough. 75 players coming in, and this year certainly they've got some returners and some that are making some noise as far as preseason accolades.
2: That's right. Carlos Del Rio Wilson returns as the starting quarterback. He was named the preseason offensive player of the year. For the Sun Belt Conference, they put 9 guys on the all-conference teams, which was the most in the league, 6 on the first team, which was also the most in the league. And interestingly enough, you have the preseason offensive player of the year, 6 first-team all-conference selections, 9 total all-conference selections, and they're picked 3rd in the East Division. Mm-hmm. So that's going to be something interesting to watch. It's clear that the high level of talent for Marshall is some of the best in the league, at least according to the coaches around the league. The question becomes, what does the rest of that group look like to decide whether or not they can compete for a championship in the Sun Belt this year?
1: What are we hearing out of Morgantown these days as far as WVU football? They had their media days last week, but what are you hearing now?
2: It's relatively quiet right now. It's that time of year. Off-season workouts are still moving along. By all accounts, the coaching staff, the program, feels better than it did a year ago. You're going to feel better in year 2 than you did in year 1. And we talked about it a little bit last week. Every time I hear Rich Rodriguez talk about this team, it is clear that there is more confidence in his voice than there was this time last year. Mm-hmm. That's the thing that stands out to me. I'm not going to sit here and tell you West Virginia is winning 10 games and they're going to compete in the Big 12 for the championship this year. I don't think Rich Rodriguez would sit here and tell you that. But I do think it is very clear that the belief in that building is they have a better product than they did last year.
1: Talking with Daniel Woods again with our Sports Blitz. British Open is going on, right? What can you tell us about that?
2: It's been interesting, to say the least, so far. A lot of guys having really big rounds today after tough first rounds yesterday. Lucas Herbert from Australia is out in front. He had a great round today. Shot an even par 70 yesterday, was 8 under, shot a 62 today. And then beyond that, handful of Americans that are right in the mix. Cameron Young is 6 under, as is Jackson Suber, who led after one day. And then Sam Burns is 5 under. All of those guys are finished for the day today. Sam Burns, heck of a day for him. He was 3 over yesterday and then shot 8 under today to get to 5 under for the tournament. So it's still pretty tight at the top. They're playing at Royal Birkdale in England, which is, as you would expect for something that they're playing the Open on, a very competitive course. So I think we're in for a pretty solid 36 holes coming up this weekend.
1: I'm going to go back to football just a moment. Joe Brocato is continuing his tour out everywhere. I know I think he was in Williamstown earlier this week, and he's all over the place. Check out his reports from there. And we've spent some time on the local show here in Charleston talking about St. Albans High football,
2: right.
1: Simply because this is a Triple-A school that was a Quad-A school a couple of years ago. The Triple-A now. very much in danger of not fielding a football team this year because they just don't have enough players out for it. They had a meeting Wednesday night at St. Albans High School, and I was texting back and forth with Coach Dan Brown. I had forgotten to reach out to him after the meeting, but I did just a couple hours before I went on the air today, and he said they had a pretty good meeting out there. And it's just, you know, odd for me to think that a school the size of St. Albans may not field a football team this year. I mean, we hope that's not the case. I mean, could very well happen.
2: Yeah, and it's a little wild to think about, like you said. And we've talked about it. There's a variety of reasons that these things happen. I mean, St. Albans historically has not had a ton of success, and that's the kind of thing that, frankly, discourages kids from coming out. And that's part of it. The Kanawha Valley, with these transfer rules that are now changing, has seen as much back and forth swapping of players as any part of the state. Mm-hmm. And, you know, St. Albans has been hurt by that the last few years. They've had programs around them that kids have transferred to mm-hmm. that have been very good, that if you're a high school sophomore, junior, senior, and you want to go play for a winning team, and you have the ability to with the old transfer rules, the opportunity was right in your backyard. Right. You've got Nitro that played for a state championship last year. You've got Herbert Hoover that's played for state championships the last couple of years at various points. Hurricane that was making deep playoff runs a couple of years ago with a lot of talent. So it's just really tough to sit back and see, because we talked about it last week. So often this is the lifeblood of the community. I think we talk about West Virginia and Marshall as well being so important to people because there are no pro teams in the state. Well, if West Virginia and Marshall become West Virginia's equivalent of the pro team, then the local high school becomes the equivalent of your local college team, and you get invested in them at that level. And to see even the possibility that a community like St. Albans just wouldn't have that to rally around is really kind of tough to watch.
1: And last week, we'll close with this. I had an opportunity to interview, I think we talked about it, you and I did last week, Mark Agosti, who's the head football coach at Van High School in Boone County. Very, very small school. Yes. They didn't field a football team in Class Single A last year. They do have enough to field a team this year. And with that community, it's a very small school. It's it's seventh grade to seniors in high school. And good for him that they were able to get enough players to come out, because he and I talked about it. We talked about it on the show, especially in the smaller communities like that. There's nothing like high school football on a Friday night, and I'm very thankful for them, very proud of them, I should say, for the community for rallying around and trying to get enough kids out to play.
2: Yeah, and the Friday night football game in so many communities like Van and in Van and all around the state of West Virginia, it's the high school football game, but it's also, you know, the family reunion and the 30th anniversary class get together and the whole deal that all happens on Friday night in a community like that. And that's what you don't want to see lost. And that's what I'm afraid maybe is going to happen if things keep trending the way that they are.
1: Well, it's the only sport as far as high school go in West Virginia that's at the same time. Now, occasionally you're going to have a Saturday afternoon game. I understand that, but you know, it's 7 or 7:30, depending on where you are. You know, there's high school football and basketball play on different nights, and baseball, of course. And suddenly, so it is. It's kind of a rally point around the community. Real quick, we just talked about this last hour. NASCAR this weekend, first time since 1996, they are going to be in North Wilkesboro, one of those great looking old school tracks, for a point race for the first time since 1996. I know a lot of eyes are going to be on North Wilkesboro, North Carolina.
2: Exciting weekend,
1: indeed. Daniel Woods. Let's see, what can I leave you with, Daniel? Do you take drugs, Daniel? And that's when you would, that's probably not an appropriate line.
2: Because, I was going to say.
1: The next line would be, you know, in the movie is every day. Good. Yeah. So how do you measure yourself against other golfers? By height.
2: There you go.
1: It's all Caddyshack next week. Daniel Woods, enjoy your weekend, my friend. We'll
2: you
1: take
2: too.
1: A break and come back after this.
0: We'll be right back. 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
0: This September, the Mountaineers are coming home.
9: 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Did they get him? They got him! They got him back at the 27-yard line!
10: Sends the ball back, and Brady is going to fake it. Brady's running. Brady, first down, West Virginia!
0: The biggest plays, the unforgettable moments.
11: Snap. McKenzie kicks it. It is long enough. It is good! The ball game is over.
0: The victories that make all of West Virginia proud.
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1: West Virginia Metro News, I'm Jeff Jenkins. Most of West Virginia is under an air quality alert from the National Weather Service this afternoon in connection with smoke from Canadian wildfires. National Weather Service meteorologist Matt Bruddy says northern and eastern parts of the state are seeing the most smoke.
2: Smoke concentrations are going to be on the increase in this afternoon. Should probably reach their thickest that we've seen in the last 24 hours or so.
1: Rain is in the forecast for tomorrow, which is expected to help clear the air. It's been a week since a fatal helicopter crash in West Virginia.
3: The aviation world and good friends mourning the death of Waco oil and gas pilot Leo Basile. Basile died in a Pocahontas County helicopter crash last week. Drew Nyman says Leo was a lifelong friend, skilled pilot, and fan of all things fast.
4: I'm sure Leo would agree with me. You know, when you're flying through or racing or doing whatever that kicks in the adrenaline, it's almost when you feel most alive.
3: That crash remains under investigation. I'm Mike Nolting for WVMetroNews.com.
1: The State Department of Health says there are 139 confirmed cases of cyclosporalosis in West Virginia. That's the name of that bad stomach illness caused by lettuce from Mexico that ended up in some Taco Bell restaurants in West Virginia and four other states. Taco Bell says the lettuce will be replaced within 24 hours. The Centers for Disease Control says shredded iceberg lettuce sold in grocery stores not impacted. 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
1: 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Dave Allen in the host chair. Hope everybody's gearing up for a great, great weekend. And Metro News meteorologist Brian Hughes says we got storms rolling in tomorrow, especially late tomorrow and into Sunday, but it's definitely going to cool off. Get rid of the smoke if you've got some up in your neighborhood, particularly bad in the northern part of West Virginia, from what I understand. Not so bad here in Charleston. There's a little bit of haze here, but it's not as bad as what I understand what it is up there, but it should be all burning away by the time we get some storms. And Brian tells us that by the time Monday rolls around, it's going to actually be pretty comfortable here in the Mountain State. 1-800-765-TALK. That's the phone number. Text 304-TALK-304. A little thing we like to call Open Line West Virginia. Not really a text, but I did want to tell you that I got a message from one of our producers, Stephanie, who tells us that they did indeed square dance in Alum Creek, where she grew up, just so you know. And if you're tuning in right now, and you're thinking, what in the heck is this moron talking about? Square, as I said earlier during the 12 o'clock hour, TJ and I, we were off mic and we were just talking a little bit. And he said, I don't know, what do you want to talk about? I said, let's talk about square dancing, which then got a conversation going about square dancing and why kids of the 70s and 80s, like myself and Stephanie, you know, and then kids younger than us, like TJ, why they taught that. Square, I mean, why they had us all square dancing. I don't know why that is, but Stephanie tells me at Alum Creek they did. I know they certainly did, you know, in Logan County. I'm just throwing it out there that I still don't know to this day why they had a square dancing. 1-800-765-TALK. That is the phone number. Text 304-TALK-304. Text says, so for the Flock cameras, can anyone put up cameras and sell the images? Like, is this the new industry where anyone can make money? Or is it limited only to government so they can charge fines and raise revenue without actually hiring policemen? Well, if you were listening to Mayor Patrick Farrell of Huntington earlier, he said, look, we're not using this when it's up and fully operational. We are not going to be using this for traffic violations. That's not what we're doing. We're looking for higher crime. Some of these things have gunshot detection systems, things of that nature. You know, we live in a very, very strange time. You don't need me to tell you that, but we do, with the fact that everybody has a camera, everybody has a recording device via their iPhone or whatever device that they have. And, I mean, so I don't know. I mean, they say there is no expectation of privacy in a public place, and now we have people that are just going up for no reason online and recording people in parking lots and on the street and then, you know, just trying to get confrontational. Somebody comes and says, why are you recording me? Well, because I can. I just, I don't know. To answer your question, next round, I do not know. Text, when and where and how are the drones being put up in Huntington? Well, right now, I think if you listened to the mayor during the 12 o'clock hour, he says, look, you know, this is not something we're doing tomorrow. We want to have, you know, more dialogue with the public. We want to try to get this thing right. And so that's kind of where that stands. Text, when did television stop covering primetime presidential speeches? I'm not necessarily a Trump fan either, but that's disrespectful to the office. Yeah, Trump actually called out a couple of the networks for not caring. He said that they should have their licenses revoked. And look, and I said this earlier this morning, we're not living in 1978 again, when I was a kid and there were three major networks, okay? You can literally see a president's speech about 1,000 different places. I don't know unless it is unless a president, no matter who the president is briefing us on a situation of war or a national tragedy, think 9/11, space shuttle explosion, things of that nature. I don't know that it is quite as big a deal anymore, no matter who the president is, because, quite frankly, they're available everywhere. I mean, from C-SPAN to YouTube, people get them on the different sites. So, I did not read too much into that last night myself, just because the presidential speeches are available everywhere. Now, look, we're not talking about a State of the Union speech or anything like that. My comments would be the same on that subject, no matter who was in the White House. And I think eventually we'll get to the point that they're just not covered at all. Again, as I said, unless it's a State of the Union or a moment of a national crisis like we saw with 9/11 or something like that. 1-800-765-TALK, text 304-TALK 304. How many more times is Trump going to keep trying to peddle the lie about elections being stolen, says the texter. Well, I think he's going to continue to talk about it because he thinks that they were and because he's trying to create a doubt, some doubt over the midterms. I think from a political strategy, that's exactly what he's doing. Tex Cole is dead. Please, for the love of God, get over it. Well, it's not quite yet. Text on the surveillance cameras, the reasons given are all admirable. The key word left out of the conversation is yet, all caps. Info obtained is not used inappropriately yet. It's too easy to misuse them once they are installed, says the texter. Look, I get all the concerns, 100%. I mean, I really, really do. I understand from a law enforcement standpoint, and talking to Sheriff Bobby Eggleston of Putnam County and some other law officials, they say that it could be a very valuable tool when used correctly. And I get it. Text, a lot of people don't have the luxury to pick and choose places to shop. Some people have to hold their nose and buy from an unethical business because that business is the only option, a la Walmart, undercutting local shops, says the texter. Text says, the market need, this was a conversation TJ and I were having, this is a response to that. The market need for Trump using government money to pay companies to divest from green energy production, Is the market need for the federal government to kill electric cars in favor of fossil fuels? I'm not a big fan of the government being involved in anything when it comes to things like that. I mean, I'm just not. Text, how any Republican could support all these cameras is beyond me. I expect that from Big Brother Democrats, but not conservative Republicans. 1-800-765-TALK. That's the phone number. Text 304-TALK 304, 19 away from 3. I'm on Hilton Head Island right now, and you're still listening to us. I appreciate that. But anyway, it says, I'm on Hilton Head Island right now. There was a shooting here on the beach July 4th, which is very rare. The only way they caught the people responsible was because of the use of flock cameras on the island, says the texter. Text to the mayor of Huntington, I have a lower trust of private corporations than I do of the government. Text, hey Trump, how about we release reports on so-called election cheating the same time you release the Epstein files? Text, people better wake up. These data centers will destroy our beautiful state if we don't wake up. From the text line, I don't trust Republicans' partnership with the tech industry to increase the surveillance state. No more claims, small government. I agree with the last part of that. For some reason, in my opinion, the days of Republicans, many Republicans, not all, many Republicans wanting small government seem to be gone by the wayside, because many in the Republican Party today have gone totally off the rails, in my opinion, in that respect of smaller government. That's what Republicans are known for, smaller government. Get the heck out of the way. And many Republicans, I don't think, are heeding that message. 18 away from 3 o'clock. Mr. Allen, I know you have prearranged questions for guests, but a good question for the mayor of Huntington would have been to ask if he swore an oath to uphold citizens' U.S. constitutional rights. These public recording devices are blatantly a violation of the Fourth Amendment. As far as prearranged questions go, I don't know what, I mean, I do have an idea when I have a guest, you know, what I'm going to ask. They don't arrange the questions for me. I pretty much come up with my own questions, but I do appreciate the text, and that is a good point. Text, is Live on the Levee going to move indoors due to the code red air quality? We trust you know the right people to ask. Well, no, it is not, from what I understand. Live on the Levee here in Charleston. 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We'll go on tonight with the Led Zeppelin tribute with the great John Ingram and one of our sister stations here in Charleston, 98.7 The Mountain, Wild and Wonderful Classic Rock. Will be there live celebrating their third birthday. It is going on as planned in the great out of doors at Haddad Riverfront Park. 2:43, it's Metro News Midday, 1-800-765-TALK, text 304-TALK 304. We'll take a break and come back after this.
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15: 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Stephanie Pauly, Ryan Nicholson, our producers today. Dave Allen and the host. Share 1-800-765-TALK. That's the phone number. Text 304-TALK-304 and open line West Virginia. Text says, cameras can be avoided if you have the skills. I fortunately have these skills. Sounds like superpowers there to me. I mean, I do not have those skills, so text her if you'd like to teach a workshop on that. I mean, not that I want it for nefarious reasons, but, you know, we're on Metro News Television after in the 2 o'clock hour here, and also it's over on Facebook as well. And sometimes I share the Facebook feed on Dave Allen Radio, and there's a little bit of a difference between, you know, live radio and what's on there. And so last hour, or early in this hour, we took the first commercial break, and I went over to make sure I had shared it properly and caught myself on camera looking down at my ever-thinning hairline. And I thought, oh, man, I could have gone all day and not seen that. You know, well, I will also be 56 in September, so I guess I can keep that in mind. Text, I am mourning the Penguins and Nailers breakup. I wonder what NHL team I'll root for next, because I'm a Nailers fan for life. You know, it's interesting. Earlier this week, we were on the show. I talked to the Wheelie mayor, Denny Magruder, and we were talking about some data center issues up there and whatnot, and making a little small talk, and he invited me up to go to a Nailers game, which I have never been to a Nailers game. And so, yeah, that announcement coming yesterday. I actually heard it on Hotline yesterday that they are severing their relationship with the Pittsburgh Penguins, or the Pittsburgh Penguins are severing their relationship with them, I guess. 1-800-765-TALK. That's the phone number. Text 304-TALK-304. Kudos to Sheriff Eggleton, says the texter. Reference to Putnam County Sheriff Bobby Eggleton, who we had on the show a little bit earlier, who issued a statement yesterday,

0: saying that Putnam County had entered into this agreement with the Flock camera folks, but upon further review, as they would say in the NFL, they've kind of put the pause to it right now because they have questions to educate themselves a little bit more. So that's what the sheriff said. Text, the press got lazy with the last president, never addressed the country on anything. No disagreements here. Text, coal is dead, question mark. Tell that to the thousands of folks who bust their butts mining it daily just so you can keep your phone charged. Again, I agree. Police could catch even more criminals if they could listen to all of our phone calls that are made over public airwaves. Not really sure not really sure the context of that. Hey, Mr. Logan County, what's with the guy threatening the president? Go get your people. At least he ain't my people. I don't. I'm like you. I found out about it when I read the news story that we did at WVMetroNews.com. A young man. He's an adult from Chapmanville was caught up in this whole thing of the terror plot at the UFC fight. I do not know him. Saw the name, and I can't do anything about that. Text, Dave, I haven't seen this much smoke since my WVU dorm room in the 1970s. Have a great weekend. The two Daves, you predicting gets LeBron. I don't know. I'll have to bring Weekly in during our transition period, and we'll talk about it. To be honest with you, as you've heard me say before, I'm not a huge NBA fan. I haven't been for a number of years, but I have followed this saga of where LeBron's going to end up next. I mean, I think personally, and I don't have a dog in a fight because I don't even have really a favorite NBA team, but I think it would be kind of cool to see him to go back to Cleveland just to, you know, retire from there. That's if the guy ever retires. I know that would make my co-host Amanda Barron happy, or maybe it wouldn't. Sometimes, you know, she may not have been happy with that decision. Texas said, we survived COVID only to get killed off by lettuce. Welcome to America in the 2020s. They got jokes today. Text, early this week on your show, the Farmer's Almanac said put peanut butter on your hot dog. I don't know what that means. Text says, I have no problem with cameras. I have an iPhone and Facebook. I already know I'm being tracked. How are we going to charge those electric cars? Coal is dead. With that, we'll take a break and wrap it up after this.
1: We'll be right back. 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
11: West Virginia University men's basketball looks to springboard their win in the college basketball crown to more success in the 26-27 season. Looking to lead the charge is West Virginia's top recruit, incoming freshman Miles Sadler. A recent guest on the CityNet statewide sports line, he talked more about what he's like learning about other players for the Mountaineers.
12: I feel like just learning what tendencies my teammates have and how the coaching staff wants me to play is just all that I'm looking forward to. It's been good throughout the month I've been there so far, I'm just looking to continue that.
11: Baltimore Orioles baseball on the Panhandle News Network, WEPM and WCST. 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
0: Welcome back to the show. We got about 3 minutes in front of the hour, 3 o'clock on a Friday afternoon. 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Dave Allen with you. Stephanie Pauly, Ryan Nicholson, our producer today. Look who's here, ladies and gentlemen, voted most likely to drive a Ford Pinto station wagon to his class reunion.
13: I never owned a Pinto.
0: Yeah, I didn't either.
13: But one of my friends did.
0: Mm-hmm. Did it explode?
13: It did get in a wreck. It did get in a wreck.
0: Big thing back in the day.
13: Oh, man. Yeah. What were we thinking? The Pinto. I got an idea. Let's put the engine in the back.
0: Well, I mean, what are you asking me what I'm thinking for? I was a kid back then. That's right. I didn't have one. Right. What was your first car? I know we've probably discussed
13: this. Oh, my gosh. I wish I still had it. My dad bought me a used 1974 gold Camaro.
0: Oh, really?
13: I had a gold. Dude, I was.
0: Here we go.
13: I had a gold guy Camaro.
0: Story alert. Old guy story alert.
13: I had a gold Camaro and was a lifeguard while I was still in high school.
0: Dude.
13: I know. If you only knew, right? If you only knew.
0: I can practically hear a fog hat playing as we speak.
13: That's right. Yeah.
0: My first car was a 1977 Pontiac Ventura. The Ventura was a Chevy Nova, basically. You know, and it was a grandma car. It was a grocery getter, as we call
13: grocery
0: it.
13: Grocery getter.
0: It was a grocery getter. But I worked in high school to be able to buy things for the car that made it look cool, like look fast, and it wasn't. Air shocks, Metro News television.
13: Yeah.
0: Set up like this.
13: Yeah.
0: And fuzzy dice and the stereo.
13: No, you didn't have fuzzy dice.
0: Oh, yeah.
13: You did.
0: You could hear me coming a mile away, man. My senior year of high school is when Whitesnake came out.
13: Nice.
0: I had the mullet. I had the black Reeboks. I had the members only jacket to the point that I was the last member left in members only. And you could practically hear the opening guitar riff of Still of the Night when I pulled in.
13: Nice.
0: Yes.
13: Nice.
0: Yeah. It's Friday. I think I'm going to go crank up some Whitesnake right now.
13: I think that's a good plan.
0: All right. I don't have time to ask you what you're doing on the show. You're doing normal Friday things, right?
13: Right. Yeah. Right. Pretty much.
0: I'm in on your in or out, though, on the burger.
13: Spicy chicken?
0: I'm in on that 100%. All right. So, folks, have yourself a great weekend. I will see you again Monday. Till then, have fun and love somebody.
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8: lettuce recall. Elisa Brady, Fox News. Taylor Farms just confirming it is voluntarily removing all iceberg lettuce sourced from central Mexico based on information provided by the FDA. This after federal health officials announced an apparent link between a restaurant chain and a parasite-driven outbreak in multiple states.
14: The CDC is now saying that more than 1,600 people who got sick reported eating at Taco Bell restaurants in five states: Indiana, Kentucky, Michigan, Ohio, and West Virginia.
8: Fox's Natalie Chuck, the common denominator believed to be lettuce, possibly grown in Mexico. Taco Bell already removing that lettuce from its supply chain. Taylor Farms, based in California, says as a potential source of the outbreak, they've removed all iceberg lettuce from the region indefinitely, but also saying no Taylor Farms branded salad kits contain iceberg and are not associated with the outbreak. The cause of many more cyclospora cases in other states remains under investigation. Hundreds of wildfires in Canada still blanketing parts of the U.S. in a smoky haze.
15: My nose kind of starts hurting and my throat is dry, just uncomfortable, like you feel like you're getting a cold.
8: Prompting continued air quality alerts. Fox Weather's Katie Byrne in Cleveland.
16: Health officials warn the smoke is especially dangerous for kids, older adults, and people with breathing problems. Right now, we have more than 100 million Americans in 15 states under these air quality alerts. That's from the Midwest to the Northeast, even dipping into the South a little bit. Right now, officials say the safest place to be is indoors with air conditioning and filtered air if you can. But forecasters say relief is on the way as soon as tonight for some folks, but definitely tomorrow as storms move into the region and help clear the air.
8: Detroit's air quality ranking worst in the world at times. Just getting reports of explosions in an Iranian port city where U.S. airstrikes hit bridges yesterday. Ongoing tug of war for the Strait of Hormuz. 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
20: 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They have been helping American heroes ever since. Heroes like U.S. Army Sergeant William Bernard McKenna, exposed to burn pits. McKenna later died from T-cell lymphoma, leaving his wife, Dina, and two daughters. Tunnel to Towers honored Sergeant McKenna. They paid off the family's mortgage in honor of all of his sacrifice. Donate $11 a month. 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
22: Air quality is the top story today. The Eastern Panhandle and surrounding areas are seeing either code red or code purple air quality warnings. Code purple means air pollution concentrations within the region are very unhealthy for the general population. The air quality is affecting activities around the area. You can see a list of those in an article at PanhandleNewsNetwork.com. Meanwhile, West Virginia Eastern Panhandle Weather's Will Astle says that smoke from wildfires in Canada could be ushered out when a cold front comes through. That cold front could also bring some unsettled weather.
23: Yeah, Saturday afternoon and Saturday evening, we're going to have a cold front approach, and that's going to bring some stormy weather. The main threat is going to be strong damaging winds because it's such a strong cold front. But there is also a slight tornado risk in eastern Jefferson and eastern Berkeley.
22: Will Astle was a guest on Friday's Panhandle Live. You can hear his full comments on our Panhandle News Network Spotify. The Berkeley County Sheriff's Office has announced an increase in the reward for information leading to an arrest in the case of a fatal hit-and-run incident from back in 2018 at the intersection of Edwin Miller Boulevard and Warm Springs Avenue. Anyone with information is asked to contact Sergeant Funk at 304-267-7000. There is a combined reward of up to $15,000 for information that leads to an arrest. The Berkeley County Commission met yesterday. Mark Latensi of Mitchell Park Companies talked to the board about a pilot request for the Union Sales Building. A pilot plan is an agreement through which a county commission allows a property owner to pay a fixed yearly fee instead of standard property taxes.
2: The Union Sales building on Race Street. This is a two-story, about 25, 26,000 square foot industrial building with a fascinating history that really defines in part what was happening in Martinsburg, at least in that corner, the northeast corner of downtown. The building has been vacant for the better part of 20 years now, patiently waiting for a better use.
22: The commission did not agree to any program, but did approve the next step in the process. For the Panhandle News Network, I'm Marcia Kovalik.
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11: Here is your Panhandle News Network forecast. This afternoon, expect hot temperatures and lower humidity levels accompanied by hazy sunshine. Wildfire smoke will lead to unhealthy air quality and reduced visibility intermittently. The high will reach 92 degrees. Tonight will be partly cloudy with a passing shower possible later on, with a low of 73 degrees. With your Panhandle News Network forecast, I'm meteorologist Joe Lundberg.

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1: All right. Hello, West Virginia. We're back for more in the 304. 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Coop, guess what happened to me about 2 minutes ago?
2: I don't know.
1: I almost forgot my headphones to start the show.
2: Oh, yeah, that's terrible.
1: And, you know, as a veteran radio host, sometimes people flow in here to be guests on our program, and they don't have headphones, and I'm like, what are they doing? And then I almost forgot mine. Have you ever started a show without headphones? Because sometimes it happens in the radio business, right?
2: Yeah, I mean, Ryan sees me sometimes run out of here like my hair's on fire when I forget him up in my office. But there's been occasions where I've been too late, and I'll just grab whatever generic pair of, civvy phones are laying around here somewhere.
1: Civvy phones.
2: Yeah, whatever civvy phones are laying around here.
1: I've never heard that before. That's really good.
2: Yeah, you know how that thing.
1: Peasant cans. Okay. That's really good. That's really good.
2: Yeah.
1: All right, civvy phones. That's really good. I got my headphones on, so we're ready for professional broadcasting. So let's move on with our professional radio performance this afternoon.
2: I had a whole thing I was going to bring up to you, and it like just completely walked right out of my head. Like,
1: really?
2: It was like relevant to something we were. It was like something, and it was like, oh yeah, I can't wait to talk about this.
1: Well,
2: I completely forgot what it was.
1: All right. Well, let's since we're riffing here, I understand that you and some of the other people here in the building have something happening at Trojan Landing tomorrow.
2: Yeah, that's what I was talking about. We're giving away a Segway side by side. I was talking about that yesterday. We're giving away a Segway side by side.
1: Right.
2: That you can. We had some sponsor locations where you could sign up. Those boxes we took up this week. However, we are having a limited time for walk-ups tomorrow. A limited time for walk-ups tomorrow. It starts at 10 over at Trojan Landing in Charleston, which is there under the bridge. It's going to be a good time. We're giving away it's a Segway side-by-side and $1,000. Not two separate prizes. That is the prize. A Segway side-by-side, $1,000. Then we're giving away all kinds of other stuff. We got some like concert tickets and some Reds giveaways. T-shirts will be given away, food prizes, all kinds of stuff will be given away throughout
1: the morning. If we turned you upside down right now, with some cool stuff pop out? Or is it all up in the office?
2: I just gave it all away. I mean, it's in the safe now for tomorrow. Yeah, that's... I do have a trifecta of bobbleheads. One of the prizes is going to be an Ellie, a Hunter Green, and a Star Wars Reds bobbleheads.
1: You got any more of those Key Brian Hayes bobbleheads?
2: I have so many. So many. I tried to give them away, and people's like, you got to pay me to come get that fan.
1: First prize is one, second prize is five.
2: Yeah, exactly.
1: So when you get to Trojan Landing tomorrow, hey, man, pick us out a boat. Pick us out a boat for Hotline, the SS Hotline. What would we call our boat?
2: You may have just nailed it.
1: The SS Floater.
2: Or we could maybe the extra E.
1: Yeah, there you go.
2: The extra E.
1: Yeah, there you go.
2: That sounds like something that somebody would name a boat that thought they were being very clever.
1: When was the last time you were in a boat?
2: Frankly, the last time I went out on the river as part of our regatta promotions.
1: There you go.
2: We do that with Trojan Landing as well, and they take us out on the river.
1: Look at you. Every answer is about the brand.
2: It's
1: so good.
2: It's
1: so good. Company man. Ryan, when was the last time you were in a boat?
3: It was probably 1-2 years ago when my friends and I went to Sutton Lake.
1: Nice.
3: For a day.
1: Nice.
3: I got heat stroke.
1: Yeah, I know. That always happens. Yeah. Right? That always happens. I can't even remember the last time I was in a boat. I used to be in boats quite often. Mm-hmm. You know what? And not, I'm trying to think about the last time I was on Sutton Lake. What a beautiful spot.
3: Oh, yeah.
1: What a gorgeous spot.
3: One of the cleanest places in West Virginia. Although I hear there's a bit of a bacteria problem.
1: Oh, really?
3: No, it's just like within like,
1: that's going around, you know.
3: Yeah.
2: Well, there's a lake. Yeah, there's a separate bacteria problem. That's the lake bacteria, like Somersville Lake. There's lakes that there's bacteria problems at now too. I've been hearing about this.
1: Would we be the only show on the network with their own boat?
3: I'm pretty sure Chris Lawrence has one.
1: But he doesn't have like a branded Metro News boat. Ours would be like a Metro News branded boat where we put the logo on the side and they could.
2: Sometime back in the day, Sportsline probably had one, but
1: yeah, that's probably true.
2: You know, back when they used to roll out with all kinds of dealerships and different places on some sponsorships. But yeah, I mean, if we got ourselves a boat, you know, that would be a great investment for you.
1: Well, I don't know. No, I don't know about that.
2: You know, kind of like a race car. What if I harassed you to sponsor a race car or something? You know, I can harass you to sponsor a boat.
1: Oh man, talk about a money sink.
2: Yeah.
1: Like I tell you what.
2: The references to DVD extras as well.
1: I'll let you explain it to Linda why we needed a Metro News boat.
2: Hey, I can do it. I'll make the sale for you. Do you know how often Dave might be out of the house?
1: Oh, now that would probably work.
2: That's my opening salvo.
1: What a scorcher out there today, man. Scorcher out there. Now, you didn't have to do any work outside the building today.
2: Thankfully not. All of my little piddling around that I had to do for the weekend was done in the conference room today, so I didn't have to worry about any of that stuff.
1: Ryan, when we were talking about your dog on the show yesterday, did you walk your dog today?
3: Yes.
1: Okay. And your dog's name is Breland?
3: No.
1: What's
2: Bridget?
1: Bridget. No, what's your dog's name?
3: Brigand.
1: Brigand. Brigand. I'm guaranteed to remember that for five more minutes. Mm-hmm. Now, does Brigand, we talked about this briefly yesterday, it's 91 degrees outside.
3: Yeah.
1: So is he just like hanging around the AC, not interested in going outside to do his business?
3: He will go outside if any opportunity is presented to him.
1: Really?
3: Yes.
1: Even once, well, he doesn't know how hot it is.
3: He doesn't. Yeah. He has no sense of self-preservation.
1: Does he go crazy when he sees the postman? From inside the house?
3: Not maliciously. Our local postal worker has started giving him treats, so he's pretty excited to see them.
1: Nice. Coop, I'm trying to get my post-retirement career going, and I don't know. I think I'd like to be a mailman, either a mailman or a taxi driver.
3: You know, Dave, I don't think I can see you as a mailman.
1: Why do you say that?
3: Because I couldn't see you as a lifeguard either.
2: Maybe you just can't envision Dave's legs.
3: No.
1: Oh, man. I tell you what, though, super hot today. 91 in the big town. And there are places. It's a day like this that you're thinking, man, Canaan Valley, Davis, Elkins, that's where it's at. You know, but in the wintertime when they've got like 3 feet of snow on the ground, maybe that's when you don't want to be there, unless you're a skier. But that's the part of the state you want. Oh, speaking of Davis and Thomas and all that kind of stuff, guess who's on the show today? Coming back, third time in three consecutive weeks. Jed Drummond's coming back.
2: Oh, yeah, I was
1: going to
2: say, it must be Jed. Okay.
1: Jed's going to be back. That'll be at 5 o'clock today. So we're kind of working our way through the team. We've already done the WVU quarterbacks. We've done the running backs. Today, we're talking about wideouts.
2: Okay.
1: Talking about your wideouts.
2: Can't wait for that offensive line segment you'll do.
1: Are you saying I don't give enough love to the guys who hit the sled?
2: I'm just saying, I don't know. What's the name of it?
1: Are you saying that I don't look like a guy who knows where the keys to the shed where they keep the sled is?
2: Oh, I'm sure you do.
1: Yeah,
2: I'm sure you've seen where they kept it.
1: Oh, I've got something to tell you. Did you get an update today about Yahoo Fantasy Football?
2: No.
1: Okay. I did. So in the fall, we have two NFL fantasy football leagues for our listeners. I'm the commissioner of one and you're the commissioner of the other. The one that I'm the commissioner of has 14 teams. I renewed the league today. So if you were in the league last year, you should be getting an email update to get another team in our 14-team league. And here's one thing that I did that was a little bit different. Last year, it was just simply, Yahoo set the league. This year, I'm going to do a draft. So I've got the draft date. So write this down in your hand and don't wash that hand for about a month. The Hotline Fantasy League draft will be Labor Day weekend. Well, actually, the day after Labor Day weekend. That will be September the 8th at 7:30, okay? Because on a Labor Day weekend, you've got college football taking place the entire weekend. There is a game on Monday night, which I think may be Florida State and LSU. I'd have to take a look again. But we're going to do our draft the next day, okay? That'll be the Tuesday. And then the NFL season will start the very next day. So our fantasy league for the Hotline League is going to be the Tuesday, the night before the NFL season kicks off. All right? So there you go. So now, Coop, how are you going to run your league? You want to do your draft in conjunction with ours? Maybe start at like 8, maybe 9 o'clock on that Tuesday night?
2: I can't think about that right now.
1: Yeah, it's too hot, right?
2: Yeah, I don't know. I can't wait to get that league started so I can abandon it again.
1: We're having a pretty good time with our Hotline Listener Baseball Leagues.
2: Sure.
1: The second half of the baseball season starts. Hey, man, have you noticed that the Dirty Birds have been putting some things together? The old town team is doing some stuff, man. They're swinging the sticks. They've won 3 in a row. They play Southern Maryland again tonight. So that's happening. Reds are in Denver to take on the Rockies. The Pirates are in Cleveland to take on the Guardians, weather quality permitting.
2: Goodness.
1: Hey, Ryan, what's your video game report? We got an update.
3: It's time for an emergency video game report.
2: Wait, is this an official one?
1: Yeah, I think it's official. We need the music.
3: Yes, we need the music for this one.
2: Where the heck is it? I always...
1: Shoot, I mean, this is an emergency one. This could probably have started with like a siren and then the theme.
2: No, that's not it. Where is it? No, that's not it.
1: Beam me up, Scotty. We've got a video game report.
3: Isn't it near the top?
2: Oh, we can't play that.
1: Yeah, I can't play that
2: anymore.
1: All
2: right. Oh, here we go.
3: Okay. So, do you remember, like, a few months ago when I did a video game report about a leak where an action figure company leaked that they were making an action figure for Fallout 3 Remastered?
1: Of course I do. I'm riveted to these video game reports.
3: Of course you do. So Bethesda announced today that it's real, and they're doing Fallout New Vegas Remastered as well. So two games for... Well, I actually don't know any pricing about them, but there's two games coming.
2: $200.
3: It is a massive reinvestment in Fallout games. You love that word, reinvestment.
1: I do favor that.
3: They also confirmed that Fallout 5 is in pre-production right now. And they also announced a new project in partnership with Obsidian Entertainment, which was the company that originally created Fallout New Vegas. This is also coming off the success of Elder Scrolls IV Oblivion Remastered, which came out, I want to say, last year. So this is the next logical step. This is a real Todd the God Howard for a moment, as opposed to a Todd the Fraud Howard moment. Todd Howard being the head of Bethesda. Now, does this have anything to do with the TV show's popularity? Probably. There's a non-zero chance that this was influenced by how popular the TV show was. There's no release date yet, and this is surprisingly good news amidst a bunch of bad news coming from Microsoft, which is Bethesda's parent company. Cuts, layoffs, just downsizing in general. So it's nice to see that Bethesda at least has been spared that fate. And it's unclear whether they're using the engine from Oblivion Remastered or if they're going to use the creation engine from Fallout 4 and Fallout 76. But still, plenty of details to be revealed, but they're announcing it today. I'm mildly optimistic.
1: Okay. Well, that's against your nature.
3: Yeah.
1: Well, here's the thing. And I don't expect you to know this, but how tied are Fallout sales to the Amazon Prime TV show?
3: That's hard to gauge because no new Fallout game has come out during the show's run. So we can only go by player counts of previous Fallout games. So when the show came out, both Season 1 and Season 2, there was an influx of players to Fallout games on Steam. So that's the only way you can really measure player attention and participation on Steam. So there was an influx of players to Fallout games across the board.
1: All right, let me ask you another sort of video game related question. How could...
3: Well, I hope it's video game related, because this is the video game report.
1: I know, but the theme just faded out, so yeah. I think this is just normal conversation now. Could there be a video game launch to take advantage of the Odyssey movie? Or is there a video game out there that could have some sort of an Odyssey tie to try to take advantage of the people that are flocking into the theaters to see this big movie?
3: Dave, sometimes your stupidity surprises even me.
1: That was just a question.
3: No.
1: No.
3: Unless there are movie tie-in games, but they are a lost art. They aren't very good. They're cheaply made, put out by studios in a rush to capitalize on the success or failure of a movie. So unless... I don't see the Odyssey, of all things, getting a video game.
1: Okay, well, I mean...
3: that being said...
1: A Trojan Horse story seems like it would be, you know, a pretty good tie for a video game, right?
3: Well, the Trojan Horse is a part of the story. There is no Trojan Horse story. It's like, oh, let's make a Robin Hood video game, but it's only about his hat. That's what that sounds like.
1: That actually sounds like it'd be a lot of fun. So the long-winded answer is no.
3: No.
1: No long.
3: Don't ask that question again.
1: Sorry. All right, so when do we expect to see these new editions of Fallout?
3: As I said before, there's no release date yet.
1: No release date.
3: So you have to be patient.
1: So wait a minute, you did a report where there's no release date and there's no cost. There's no estimated cost. Is that what you're telling me?
3: Correct. They announced the games.
1: Coop, I'm going to give this emergency video game report an incomplete.
3: No. I have some sharp words to say to you in the break, but just know that this report is vindication for me for being correct on a previous report.
1: Well, there you go. Now that is a point. That is a point. It is a confirmation. Yeah. All right, question of the day. Now, normally
3: I get no respect around here.
1: Now, normally on Friday we like to keep the question of the day light in some of our favorite topics, you know, like pizza, pepperoni rolls, that kind of stuff. But I just couldn't let this go by. Because it's the second half of the baseball season begins tonight, and it was on this date in 1941, that Joe DiMaggio's 56-game hitting streak came to an end. Came to an end on this date in 1941. So, here's the question of the day, and it is sponsored by Selango Law. What are some single-season or consecutive game records you think will likely never be broken? It's a little bit more specific than our regular question in this field. What are some single-season or consecutive game records you think will likely never be broken? To respond, text those in, 304-TALK 304, 304-8255 304. Tweet me, I'm on Exit Weekly, WEEKLEY. And I know what you're thinking. You're thinking, Dave, localize this question. Get some lists together about high school football and high school basketball records in West Virginia that will likely never be broken. I did that, and we will be revealing those a little bit later on in this show. All right, Jeff Jenkins is here for a news update about West Virginia.
4: I remember when I used to feel good vibes when I came in here.
1: It's kind of icy in here, isn't it?
4: No, Dave, not so much in the southern part of the state, but really in the northern part of the state, the smoke has impacted. And, you know, we have a photo there. You can see Milan Pushkar Stadium.
1: You can barely tell that's even the stadium.
4: Yeah, and it's gotten worse. In the northern part of the state, northern panhandle, some in the eastern panhandle too, where, you know, from these Canadian wildfires. And we know, I think the Pirates are evaluating whether or not they're going to play tonight.
1: I know. Yeah, they're playing in Cleveland.
4: Yeah. And also, I think the World Cup is looking at the air quality there in New Jersey. So we've got a story, WVMetroNews.com. You can see it. Also, a story at the website, Secretary of State Chris Warner commenting after the president's comments last night on elections. Also, Mark Sorsea, longtime Putnam County prosecutor. Then he moved into the Justice Administration when Jim Justice was governor. And then he became a circuit judge in Putnam County. Well, he posted this afternoon that he's resigning his seat. He's been diagnosed with Alzheimer's.
1: Oh, it's awful.
4: Early stages. And so we've got that story also at the website.
1: All right, Jeff, thank you.
4: Okay.
1: Appreciate that. Ryan? Yeah. Let's take a break. We're coming back with more in just a moment.
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0: West Virginia Metro News. I'm Jeff Jenkins. West Virginia Secretary of State Chris Warner says he did not expect a call from the Trump administration, and he did not get one. When it comes to problems the president talked about last night with fair elections, Warner says he has full confidence in the election process in the Mountain State.
1: I know the president mentioned 18 states, but West Virginia has not been contacted by the White House, by anyone in the intelligence community, nobody from FBI, CIA, DNI, or any other federal agency alerting us to any real or existing threat for our upcoming election.
0: Warner says county clerks are getting ready for the November general election. Putnam County Circuit Judge Mark Sorsea has announced his resignation. Sorsea says he's been diagnosed with early stages of Alzheimer's. A long Facebook post says his loss of memory is getting worse. Read more on the story this afternoon at our website. The smoky haze getting worse this afternoon in places like Morgantown, Wheeling, and New Cumberland that are being impacted by the smoke from those Canadian wildfires. National Weather Service has most of the state under an air quality alert, but the concentration of smoke is worse in the northern and eastern parts of the state. Montague County Health Officer Brian Huggins explains what's in the air.
2: This is actual particulate matter that lodges in your lungs and can lead to short-term problems, but then also long-term disease if enough of it is there for long enough.
0: Officials are hopeful things will improve tomorrow. 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
0: State police are investigating a break-in at a Berkeley County elementary school. Authorities say it happened last night at Marlow Elementary. It was both broken into and vandalized. State police are investigating. Meanwhile, there's a vacancy on the Berkeley County Board of Education. Melissa Power has resigned. She says she's stepping down because she's being bullied and being harassed by other school board members. Power posting, quote, "Berkeley County Schools, you have some work to do." From the Metro News Anchor Desk, I'm Jeff Jenkins.
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7: All right, welcome back. Wow, we got a lot of stuff to do before we get to the top of the hour, and we're just getting started here. Going to reset our question of the day, get a couple of responses to that. Do the sound of sports. Oh, the follow-up file today is a banger. Hey, man, when I was off on Monday, what was your question of the day? You remember?
8: What is a design element that you hate, like for architecture?
7: Oh, okay.
8: Or, you know, like for your house or whatever it is, like a design, more of an interior design. Like I had survey results on the types of things that people don't like about designs, like LED lights and stuff like that.
7: Oh.
8: When businesses and stuff. And so I was asking for stuff that drove people nuts about designs and like stores and stuff.
7: Did I get a little comment about like open floor plans, that kind of
8: yeah,
7: thing?
8: Yeah, we got a little bit of the open floor plan stuff. People talking about lighting in different places. My big complaint was like all of the smoke shops. Like, I don't really care what their business is. Like, it's legal. You make business with it. I mean, that's their business. I don't really care about that. But why do all of them have to have those LED lights?
7: Yeah, that's kind of interesting.
8: Like, in Kanawha City, at night, that's all you can see. You're driving down the street, and it's like businesses that are closed, and then like, oh, look at these giant palaces of LED, you know, head shops.
7: That is kind of odd.
8: I'm glad they're in business, glad you're stacking paper, whatever. It just, like, they're kind of annoying looking, honestly.
7: We've had some pretty good responses to our questions of the day this week, so we'll get into that. We do the follow-up file every Friday at 3:50. Oh, man, we got some good stuff in the Sound of Sports that's coming up in a minute. Some great quotes from some college football coaches. Anyway, here's the question of the day, and it is sponsored by Selango Law. So on this day in 1941, Joe DiMaggio, the Yankee Clipper, his legendary 56-game hitting streak finally came to an end. Question of the day, and it's sponsored by Selango Law. What are some single-season or consecutive game records you think will likely never be broken? I'm trying to get into that, dig down a little bit and be a little bit more specific. Single-season or consecutive game records you think will likely never be broken. Daniel, listening out in Oakland, California. Oh, he broke the rule right out of the box. Come on, Daniel. I'm just kidding. He says, I know it's not single season, but Nolan Ryan's 7 no-hitters will be impossible in today's baseball climate. How many pitchers ever complete a full game? That's a solid point. And then he says, as for a single season, Gretzky's 50 goals in 39 games and having 92 goals in 1981-82 might stand for a long time. That's true. That's probably true. We're thinking about West Virginia records, Coop High School football records. I mean, it's going to be pretty hard for anybody to ever top what J.R. House did at Nitro in 1998, right?
8: Yeah, that seems nearly untouchable.
7: So, I mean, in this season, they won the state championship. He threw for 5,526 yards and 65 touchdowns in a single season. And at the time, that was the national record in both of those categories. I mean, you'd have to break the passing yardage record, you'd have to throw like for 400 a game. Every single game.
8: Yeah, right.
7: So
8: it seems like it would be so impossible.
7: And think about somebody like Chris Martin was on the receiving end of so many passes from Nitro in that season in 98. To break his record, he caught 132 passes for 2,061 yards and 27 touchdowns in that season. So essentially, as a receiver, to break that record, you'd have to go for like 10 catches and 150 yards every week for the duration of the season. Seems kind of unlikely,
8: yeah,
7: right?
8: That does seem very unlikely, yes. Although, there was a period of time when we changed to, like, quad A and, like, the classes started spacing out a little bit. There were some pretty non-competitive games, and you wondered if maybe you could get somebody stacking. But those are individual games where that would happen. For a season, you know, there's also really elite teams now, too.
7: Right.
8: So, I mean, you're going to run into that eventually.
7: But when you get big leads, now they run the clock.
8: Yeah, that's true, too.
7: Back in 90,
8: you don't get as much chance.
7: Yeah, back in 98, you had more snaps. Anyway, and that's just a couple of the records. I'll get into more of this stuff in a bit. But that is the question of the day in light of the fact that Joe D's legendary 56-game hitting streak was finally snapped in the state in 1941. What are some single-season or consecutive game records you think will likely never be broken? Send your responses in. And I've got some comedy responses, too, from a couple of our listeners that are pretty good. 304-TALK, 304-304-8255-304. I'm on Exit Weekly, WEEKLEY. One word, three E's, WEEKLEY. All right, let's get into the Sound of Sports. And we'll start with baseball. In the Atlantic League, the Dirty Birds were 10-6 winners at Southern Maryland last night. Charleston's won the first three games of the series. That continues tonight. From the big leagues, the Pirates are in Cleveland to take on the Guardians tonight, while the Reds begin a swing out west with a first of three with the Rockies in Denver. Last night in Philadelphia, the All-Star break officially ended as the Mets' Francisco Alvarez homered twice in a 4-1 win over the Phillies.
9: Big one. Don Mattingly believing in Nola, keeping him in there.
10: Alvarez took Nola to dead center back in the third.
11: 3-1. Nola Alvarez gets into one to left. Marsh looks up, and that one crawls into the seats. Schwarber got robbed by the railing, and Alvarez hit one just off the top or just above it for his second blast of the night. And back-to-back homers make it 3-0 New York. The old baseball is a game of inches. Kyle Schwarber hits one literally off the top of the railing, comes back into the field to play, called a ground rule double. And look at how close Alvarez's came. It snuck over the railing.
7: So this game was moved up an hour due to the smoke from wilderness wildfires burning in Canada and Minnesota. Mets slugger Juan Soto was removed in the eighth inning because of left calf soreness, but he is expected to be back in the lineup for the Metropolitans this weekend. At the British Open, Lucas Herbert and Sam Burns each matched the major championship scoring record by both firing 62s in the second round today at Royal Birkdale. Herbert missed a five-footer for par at the 18th that would have given him the record. Then two groups later, Burns, an LSU alum, capped a birdie finish by holing out from a greenside bunker on the final hole to get to 8-under, 62.
12: I like this bunker shot. I think he's thinking about holing this.
13: Oh, get in there. 62 for Sam Burns. And when all the attention was in Lucas Herbert, we thought, could Sam Burns hole it to match him for 62? Birdie finish. 8-under, 5-under for the championship. That's special.
7: Yep. Here's Sam Burns on that bunker shot that tied the record for the lowest round ever at a major.
14: It was in a good spot in the bunker, which you never know what you're going to get in pot bunkers over here. And so I was happy that I saw that when I walked up. And then it was a tricky bunker shot just because I had to kind of land in the fringe there and then use the slope on down to the hole. But definitely very lucky.
7: All right, so Lucas Herbert with his 62 today. He's got a one-shot lead currently in the midst of the second round of the British Open. Bryson DeChambeau, one shot back after a 66 in the second round today. College football now. The ACC Media Days wrapped up today in Charlotte. Former Penn State coach James Franklin is now at Virginia Tech. He's happy with the Hokies offseason, with camp opening up in just a couple of weeks.
15: But we've been able to hit the ground running. We are bigger, we are stronger, we are faster than we have been. There's no doubt about that. And I think our depth is in a position to be able to compete. So from an expectation, from a standards, from a culture standpoint, I think we're in a really good place. Again, we feel like we have won the offseason.
7: A dozen former Nittany Lions followed Franklin to Blacksburg, including Ethan Grunkmeyer, who is expected to be the Hokies' starting quarterback this fall. Meanwhile, Pitt's Pat Narduzzi was raising some eyebrows today at Media Day with the claim that the ACC is tougher top to bottom than the Big Ten.
16: You know, coming from Michigan State, spent 8 seasons there as a defensive coordinator, coming to Pitt in 2015, I said it then, I said it now, you know, after about 2 years in the league, I said this conference is better. It's better than the Big Ten. It's got more skill. I just think, you know, up and down the East Coast, I just think there's so many players in our area where in the Big Ten try to get players up there, you know, to come up north, and it's, you know, now it's got a little West flavor to it. But I've said that for years, and I'm going to stick to my guns. You know, and you look at our record. You look at our record in bowl games against, you know, the SEC and the Big Ten. You look at our record, you know, in the regular season. I mean, you know, we don't have a losing record. We have a winning record against those teams.
7: All right. By the way, Narduzzi was making other headlines today with the claim that Miami tried to steal the Panthers quarterback right before the portal closed. More on that later today. And Clemson's Dabo Sweeney sounds fired up after last year's uncharacteristic 7-6 season for the Tigers.
17: Again, for me, it's my 24th year at Clemson and my 18th as the head coach and my 37th year in college football. So it's been a blast. And I'm just grateful, to have the opportunity to, have a new season and get a chance to get back to camp. It's what I love to do. I love camp because we got no clock and we just get to hang out all day and do football life together and just, you know, there's just nothing better.
7: So Marshall's in the Sun Belt Conference, and the Sun Belt Media Day wrapped up in New Orleans yesterday afternoon. Louisiana Tech is the newcomer to the league, replacing Texas State, and Bulldogs coach Sonny Cumbi sounds happy to be there.
18: And the brand recognition that this league now aligned with Louisiana Tech and what, you know, really hopefully Louisiana Tech can do also for the Sun Belt Conference from the standpoint of how we can represent this league with class, We can represent this league every Saturday for six Saturdays in Ruston, Louisiana, in a manner that is impressive for this league and carries value for this league. And then also, it's really a marriage that makes so much sense, really.
7: The Sun Belt is celebrating its 50th season as a conference and is coming off a campaign in which it sent James Madison into the CFP last year. And finally, from the NBA, the Miami Heat officially introduced the Greek Freak on Thursday. And after coming over from the Bucks, Giannis sounds like a man who knows the ring's the thing.
19: All that matters is winning. And everybody leaves their kids behind, their wives behind, their husband behind, you know, the people that they love behind for the common goal, which is to win. We spend more time with our teammate and the staff than with our own family, right? So if we are going to do that, we got to have the same mindset that at the end of this road, we might have a chance to win the championship.
7: All right, we'll take a quick break and come back with a follow-up file in just a moment.
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1: You know, we're going to play a little buy or sell in about 15 minutes, but now it's time for the follow-up file. When we started our question of the day segment, we originally wanted to read all the responses, but we started getting too many to do that. Some would come in so late or even after the show was over. Couldn't find a way to get that stuff into the program until now with the follow-up file. Yesterday's question of the day had to do with the fact that the ABS challenge system is coming to baseball most likely next year. So the question was, are you ready for robot umps in college baseball, or is destroying the human element of the game a step too far? 304-

0: 741. Dave, don't like the ABS challenge system at all. Umpires and the human element are part of the game. 681, 981. Dave, no longer in the 240. Doesn't matter. In 10 years, the players will all be robots anyway. I didn't see that coming. Anthony in Clarksburg. Dave, outside of Angel Hernandez, you don't hear too much grievance thrown at home plate umpires. Keep the humans. Todster, the robot umps are destroying the game as we know it. Ron on X would hate to see it, but everything is evolving. On Wednesday, we had a question of the day about the anniversary of Twitter. Twitter officially launched back in 2006. Back in those days, it had a 140-character limit. Kind of like that. Anyway, the question of the day was, what was the first important news event you first found out about on Twitter or some other social media platform? We got a lot of interesting takes on this. 304-685. Dave, the only thing I can recall about Twitter is Alvin the Avocado being awesome, an awesome contributor to your show for a while. Rest in power, Alvin. That's Joel listening in Wilmington, North Carolina. Could pour one out for Alvin the Avocado. Do miss that. That was, if you've been listening to our show for years, you know. Oh, and I mentioned also that I followed Charlie Daniels when he was alive and was on Twitter, and he was always say goodnight when he got ready to go to bed. I thought that was kind of endearing. 304-377. Hey, Dave, I also followed Charlie Daniels on Twitter. 304-282. Dave, Twitter is the place that I go for breaking news. Kara said this. Dave, the biggest event I remember seeing on Twitter first was the death of Osama bin Laden in May of 2011. Word slowly started creeping out of the different news networks around the same time that night. But it was a very emotional moment for America that night. Hashtag 180 Club. Kara, thank you. We had a question on Tuesday about Brownsville, Texas, topping the Allstate America's Best Drivers Report for the second straight year. So the question was, what are some unwritten rules of driving in West Virginia that outsiders just don't understand? And as you might imagine, we got a ton of response to this. Oh, my boy Coos Walker. Really enjoy his YouTube channel about WVU Sports. He goes, Dave, you can drive faster than 45 miles an hour through the East River Mountain Tunnel in Bluefield. Yeah, that's a good one. That's a good one. Although that is a shock to the system for people who've never been through there. But I get you there. 304-940. Dave, just because it says 10 miles doesn't mean you can get there in 10 minutes. That is true as well. 304-382. Dave, if you don't have ticket money, stay out of the left-hand lane. People from Ohio will never get it. John in Martinsburg sent me this, right? Yeah, this might have been the first one out of the box, and we didn't get to it on Tuesday. 304-886. Dave, I'm in a Walmart parking lot right now. All bets are off. No rules. 304-437. Oh, this is Bill from Nitro. Hey, Dave and Coop, use your blinkers and stay out of the fast lane. I've actually seen some people pulled over for that. 304-692. Dave, going less than the speed limit in the left-hand lane is apparently a requirement in this state. Oh, and we had a bunch of, when we were talking about Will Greer's retirement, we had a bunch of responses about that. 681-474. Dave, the horns down penalty was on David Sills. That is correct. You're correct there. But that is kind of referred to as the horns down game. And Greer scored the game-winning points that day in Austin for West Virginia. Hey, thanks to everybody who responded. We'll take a quick break here and come back and wrap the hour in just a moment.
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14: West Virginia University men's basketball looks to springboard their win in the college basketball crown to more success in the 26-27 season. Looking to lead the charge is West Virginia's top recruit, incoming freshman Miles Sadler. A recent guest on the CityNet statewide sports line, he talked more about what he's like learning about other players for the Mountaineers.
15: I feel like just learning what tendencies my teammates have and how the coaching staff wants me to play is just all that I'm looking forward to. 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
14: Baltimore Orioles baseball on the Panhandle News Network, WEPM and WCST. First pitch 8:10 this evening as the Orioles are on the road taking on the Houston Astros. 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
0: All right, that's going to do it for the first hour of the show. We'll take a break here for news at the top. Come back, take a look at the end of the day on Wall Street. Reset our question of the day about sports records. And, oh, we'll play some buy or sell, too. This is Metro News, the voice of West Virginia.
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16: Another tense day in the Middle East. On Lisa Brady, Fox News. Kuwait's army just reporting it intercepted ballistic missiles and drones in Kuwaiti airspace. Iran keeps attacking U.S. Gulf allies as the U.S. expands its airstrikes on Iran in an ongoing tug of war over the Strait of Hormuz.
17: The blockade is being enforced. 3 ships as of this morning had been turned back, one disabled and one boarded by U.S. Marines. This has now, for the 6 nights in a row, we have seen the intensity of the airstrikes increase.
16: Fox's Mike Tobin in Tel Aviv. Bridges among the latest U.S. targets. CENTCOM just confirming another round of U.S. strikes underway, and the U.S. military also just reporting a 4th commercial vessel now redirected as part of the blockade. President Trump is urging Lindsey Graham's sister to run for a full term in the U.S. Senate.
18: President Trump is offering his complete and total endorsement to Senator Darlene Graham, the sister of South Carolina Republican Lindsey Graham, if she chooses chooses to run for her late brother's Senate seat. That term expires the end of this year, and a Republican primary is set for next month to replace Lindsey Graham on the ballot. The president says Darlene Graham is a spectacular person and a true American patriot, and says he's asked her to run in the special primary for the good of the nation. Darlene Graham was sworn in this week as senator to serve out the rest of Lindsey Graham's term.
16: Fox's Jared Halpern at the White House, where the president says he made the request during an Oval Office visit. California-based Taylor Farms is voluntarily recalling all iceberg lettuce sourced from central Mexico. This after federal health officials announced an apparent link between that lettuce used by Taco Bell and a parasite-driven outbreak in multiple states. However, the cause of more illnesses in other states remains under investigation. Stocks finish lower, the Dow down 406 at the bell. 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
24: 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Our listening area is under either a code red or code purple air quality alert today. Code purple means air pollution concentrations within the region are very unhealthy for the general population. West Virginia Eastern Panhandle Weather's Will Astel.
25: We reminded everybody to wear N95 masks if they have them, if they're outside today. The air quality is really unhelpful, almost to the dangerously unhelpful level.
24: That means it is especially unhealthy for those with issues affecting their lungs, but a day like today is unhealthy even for healthy folks.
25: It's actually not even healthy for people that are in good health to be out in this kind of air for a long time.
24: The poor air quality is affecting activities around the area. Martinsburg, Berkeley County Parks and Rec will be moving outdoor recreation indoors. Lambert and War Memorial pools will be closed through 5 this evening. The Martinsburg Farmers Market is canceled for tomorrow. Jefferson County Parks and Recreation has announced the movie in the park, originally scheduled for tonight, has been postponed. Washington County Parks and Rec has announced the Marty Snook pool will be closed all day today. Due to today's weather, the state of Maryland has declared liberal leave until the end of the day shift. And the town of Bolivar had a big 200th celebration planned for tomorrow, but that has been canceled. Our Clint Gage covers the Berkeley County Commission meetings. He said at yesterday's, Commissioner John Hardy talked about a slowdown in new water meters.
26: Permits are down a little bit and new projects are down just a bit, but I think it has to do with more with national economics, with the cost of everything being so expensive right now.
24: Commission Vice President Steve Catlett talked about Monday's press conference with Governor Morrissey.
27: I attended the press conference out at the Blue Ridge College at the old Corning plant location, along with Commissioner Gogenauer, and the governor was there to announce the housing company moving into Berkeley County, and that was a wonderful thing. We're looking at 60 full-time jobs at over $100,000 a year salary, and they're going to produce, once in full swing, 2,000 drones a month.
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28: Here is your Panhandle News Network forecast. Tonight, expect partly cloudy skies with a passing shower expected late and a low temperature of 73. Tomorrow will be humid with a heavy thunderstorm. The morning will start overcast, then sunshine will be interrupted by clouds at times in the afternoon. The storms could bring damaging winds and flooding downpours, but they may also improve air quality. The high temperature will reach 90 degrees. With your Panhandle News Network forecast, I'm meteorologist Jason Caterina.
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1: All right, welcome back to the show. Hour number two, how do you do? Metro News Hotline, keeping you company here in West Virginia every weekday afternoon, starting at 306 and taking it through until 6 o'clock, right to the bitter end. And you know what? Friday is one of our favorite shows because it gives us a chance to usher in the weekend officially in West Virginia. So looking forward to the 5 o'clock hour, but we got a lot of stuff to do in this 4 o'clock hour. For example, we will take a look at what happened in the financial markets today. We will reset our question of the day. It's Friday at the top of the 4 o'clock hour, so it's time to play buy or sell. We've got the entertainment report coming at 425. Pat Strader is going to be here for Beer Friday in less than a half an hour. We've got the On This Date file will crack open. We'll keep you updated on what's going on. And we've got like a mini, well, I don't know if it's a mini controversy, but there is some sort of controversy going on at the British Open right now where Bryson DeChambeau, who shot a second round 66 and for the moment is one shot behind the leader, apparently the RNA has got a problem with DeChambeau and maybe the way that he tapped down some of the grass when he got into a bad lie at the fifth hole, and potentially a penalty could be coming to DeChambeau. And when that goes live and we can straighten that out, we'll let you know.
2: Oh,
1: and
2: no.
1: It's a developing situation.
2: He tapped down some grass.
1: I know. They're into the shed. Nothing good happens in there. Anyway, we'll follow that. So in the 5 o'clock hour, Jed Renning's going to be here to talk about Mountaineer football, specifically the WV wide receivers. We'll play in or out at 5:25. Aristotle Jones, is he good to go today, Coop? Is he back in the mix today?
3: He sent me some information for his syndicated show, so I'm still waiting for our local things. But usually one comes after the other.
1: There you go. So we'll get him back in.
3: Yeah, I'm assuming that the Appalachian Soul Man will be in.
1: That'll be at 5:33 this afternoon. Okay, let's get into what happened in the financial markets today. Kind of an interesting market. A lot of red on the board. The Dow was down 0.8%, losing 406 points today, closing at 52,146. S&P 500 was down 1%, losing 76 points today, 74.57. At the close, NASDAQ was down 1.4%, losing 361 points. NASDAQ closing at 25,520. Netflix took a bit of a hit today and actually was down much more earlier in the day, down about 7%. After it reported relatively disappointing earnings after the bell last night. All right, among stocks of local interest to West Virginia that were big percentage gainers or losers today, money center banks, regional banks were down today. Fifth Third Bank was down 2.6%, lost $1.57, 57.80 at the close today. FMC was down 2.5%, dropped 28 cents, 11.16 at the end of today's session. Home Depot was down today, 2.6%. Lost 21 cents, 338.81 at the close. In the energy space, man, oil up again, up 3.7%, gaining $2.92. WTI and the NYMEX closed at $81.87. The WTI has been up 14% plus this week as things have got a little bit more heated in the Middle East. And natural gas at the moment up 2.2%, up 6 cents, trading at $2.92 per unit at the moment. And, of course, it's still trading. And this is pretty interesting. Bitcoin right now at the moment is down a little less than 100 bucks, but it's sitting exactly at $64,000 even per coin. All right, let's take a quick peek at our question of the day. Question of the day. It was on this date in 1941, Joe DiMaggio's legendary 56-game hitting streak finally came to an end. Came to an end after 56 consecutive games with a base hit for the Yankee Clippers. So here's the question, and it's sponsored by Selango Law. What are some single-season or consecutive game records you think will likely never be broken? What are some single-season or consecutive game records you think will likely never be broken. To respond, text those in, 304-TALK-304, 304-825-5304. I'm on Exit Weekly, W-E-E-K-L-E-Y, one word, three E's, W-E-E-K-L-E-Y. I'm going to continue to kind of get into some records of that regard for West Virginia high school football, West Virginia high school basketball, and I've got some other ones, too, that we'll dig in. But what I want your responses. I want to know what you think. So send those answers in. All right, boys, I think it might be time to play a little buy or sell. Time to play buy or sell. Where's Matt Guitar Murphy? Isn't he supposed to be here?
2: He's on vacation again.
1: Again?
3: It's the Matt summer of vacations.
1: What, who's his agent? Why isn't he our agent?
3: It's a long story.
2: When you got vacation days, use them while you have them.
1: You
2: got
1: to take them. All right, so it's a three-man weave for buy or sell today. We're thinking every Thursday when Amy Smith comes on the show at 5:06 to talk about buying and selling stocks and general comments about the financial markets. Why don't Coop and I do a segment where we use the same idea for sports, music, pop culture, and more? That's what we're doing today. Ryan, I'm going to have to alter this copy. I mean, you're always in on this, too.
2: Yeah.
1: Why don't Coop, Ryan, and I do a segment where we use the same idea for sports, music, pop culture, and more? So that's what we're doing today. Let's get started with buy or sell. Coop, you never start. And you always get shortchanged when it comes to time. Why don't you step up to the plate? What's your buy or sell topic?
3: It's very earthbound. This is just something that happened recently. I came across a video that was going social. It was early last week, I think, and it kind of split the internet. So I thought that we could talk about a little bit on here. This happened in early July. UPS driver was delivering a package, about a 30-pound box, to a home. And its covered porch, when a black dog suddenly appeared out of nowhere and sprinted at him from the property. The driver reacted by launching the box straight at the dog once it got close, and the dog immediately turned around and retreated. Now, that's the part I want to talk about more or less. The video continues where the guy immediately throws down his glasses and his phone, and another guy comes around the corner, I guess the dog's owner, and then they square up getting ready to fight. And the guy was like, "Are you coming at me now? Now what?" I don't know what else was going on there. I don't know if that was the homeowner and it was his dog, or if it was like a neighbor's dog and he ran up onto the property. But what I want to know is, the first part of this video shows a guy that seems to be just doing his job. He's carrying a large box. The dog runs straight at him. And his first reaction is he throws the box at the dog, and he does turn around like he's going to retreat. The dog does also immediately retreat. So, buy or sell, in that situation, the delivery driver is perfectly within reason to protect himself with the box.
1: So the statement is he's perfectly within reason.
3: Yes, it's within reason for him to protect himself with the box.
1: I guess my first question would be, was the dog... did he live at this particular house, or was he coming from a separate yard? But does that even matter?
3: Well, that's the question, because I don't know that. There's no context in the video that you can definitely tell for sure. It could have been a neighbor's dog. It could have been somebody walking down the street with a dog. You can't really tell.
1: If he thought that an injury was possible, I think he was... I'm going to buy that. If he thought he could potentially be injured by this dog, he was just trying to defend himself. How big's the dog? Was it a big dog?
3: It looked like a medium big dog, like not a giant dog, but probably like Labrador type size.
1: I hate that kind of story, but I'm going to buy it. I'm going to buy it.
3: Online, some of the reactions, and it's pretty split with people that felt that he acted within reason, and people thought that it was unreasonable. And some of the pushback on it are things like, well, not only about potentially injuring the dog, what was in the box? And you're delivering that to a homeowner, and if it wasn't his dog, and then you just threw somebody's box at a dog, what was in the box? Was it something precious? Was it something one of a kind? I mean, there's other questions that kind of go into that as well. Not to mention that you could hurt a dog that you don't really know that much about. I'm not taking a side. I'm just saying this is what some of the pushback says. Ryan, what do you think?
2: Well, I was expecting Dave to sell because, you know...
3: I did too, honestly.
2: Yeah, I was expecting him to be like, oh, that box, that's company property, and that could hurt the stock price if delivery drivers are throwing their boxes at dogs. But, you know, part of me is like, yes, throwing a box at a dog is inherently an unreasonable act, but within context... it's perfectly reasonable because he felt like he needed to defend himself somehow. What's in his hand? Oh, it's a box. throw the box. So I, when you're in these like fight or flight situations, I understand that like reason flies out the window. So I don't feel too bad for the, I don't feel too bad for the guy. I don't think it's a great travesty what he did, but like, hindsight's 20/20.
3: And it does look like the dog was uninjured. So yeah. I mean, it's so, like at least so in this case,
1: did the guy and the delivery guy end up throwing hands?
3: It looked like they were going to. Then the video cuts off. I really have no idea. You know, it's kind of an interesting thing because it's it touches on a lot of different things as far as, you know, the like pet ownership and different stuff like that. But I think ultimately one of the things I thought about was, number one, you have a box, and so you're also defenseless. Mostly your hands are taken, you're mostly defenseless, and so one of your first things you're going to do is want to put down the box, you know. And I've thought to myself when I've been burnt before, sometimes for no reason at all, like if I'm at an open fire outside, like I'm cooking something over a campfire, and if I burn myself, whatever I have in my hand, I tend to just throw it at the fire. Like, it doesn't matter. I just like, ah, dang it, and you throw it at the fire, right? So I kind of feel like that might be kind of your reaction as well. I'm defenseless. I need to get my hands free. The thing coming at me, I throw the thing at it. It seems like a fairly reasonable reaction to me.
1: And yeah. I'm guessing we don't know if there was any legal action.
3: Yeah, I don't know. UPS made a comment that they were aware of what took place, but I think that was more for the after the fact, where the guy really just put up his dukes like an old school pugilist. It was like, come on, let's go.
1: That was a good one. Good buy or sell. I'm glad we went, I'm glad that one went first.
2: Ryan. Time for a bad one.
1: All right, Ryan, what do you got?
2: Dave, what's your favorite way to fly?
1: In a plane.
2: Wrong. In a helicopter, Dave.
1: Helicopter.
2: Now.
1: Oh, no, it's not. No, it's not.
2: I think a few years back, I actually did like a promo for, I forget who it was for. But the whole premise was that I was in a helicopter covering traffic. I do not cover traffic in a helicopter.
1: What?
2: You couldn't pay me to get me into a helicopter. But, Coop, you remember that promo?
3: Yes. Yeah, where it was actual commercial when you were playing the... It was your acting debut.
2: It was the first commercial spot I've ever acted in, and it's been the only one since. But anyway, during the crosstalk, you were talking about the hotline boat, and I'm like, that's a great idea. How about the hotline helicopter? Buy or sell, Dave? We need a hotline helicopter.
1: So as long as I'm not paying for it, or, you know, buy. Coop, I'm going to buy. We need a chopper. We need a chopper, Coop.
3: Are you going to buy and buy?
1: No.
2: Who's going to pilot it?
1: Well, certainly not me. The one time I was in a chopper, I did not enjoy it.
3: Maybe we can try to call Harrison Ford and see if he can.
1: Oh, there you go.
3: He seems to be very safe in the air.
1: Yeah. All right, Coop, what do you think here? Chopper hotline.
3: Yeah, man. I mean, let's see. We've talked about a fire engine before. We wanted to do a fire engine. We had a boat.
1: That would have been fun.
3: That fire engine. We really missed the boat.
2: A tank?
3: The fire engine on that one. Yeah, a hotline tank, I think, would be awesome. We talked about the hotline boat earlier today. A copter would kind of complete our Paw Patrol kind of requirements that we need.
1: Yeah, that's right.
3: So, yeah, I think that's good.
1: It's settled. When's it going to get delivered? All right. Finally, guys, my topic is about Billy Joel. Joel just revealed why he stopped writing songs after his River of Dreams album in 1993. You realize this? That Billy Joel hasn't been writing songs for over 30 years?
3: Honestly, I had no idea.
1: Yeah. So he said in a recent interview that he feared continuing to release music that would dilute his legacy. He says he's heard artists who keep putting out records and they really dilute their legacy. He kind of compared his 12-album catalog to the Beatles, saying that he felt that it was just enough. Now, he did write a song a couple of years ago called Turn the Lights Back On. It was a pretty good song. He wrote it. But, guys, buy or sell, the idea that some artists feel that they have to stop creating art because of their legacy is truly sad. Truly sad. The idea that some artists feel they have to stop creating art because of their legacy is truly sad. By herself.
3: This is a really good one, actually, because I mean, to some degree, they don't owe anybody anything. If you want to hang it up and call it a day, the sports figures do the same. I mean, it's like Barry Sanders, right? I mean, he could have probably had another couple thousand yard seasons, but he felt like he was losing a step and he wouldn't be as good, even if he would be good, and so he hung it up. Geez, man, you don't hear much like this from the music standpoint. Part of me is a little skeptical. It's like, did you just stop writing music because you didn't want to damage your legacy, or did it dry up?
1: Well, but say, for example, you wrote a song, and in the back of your mind, you're not thinking about, I'm trying to create a piece of art. I'm writing this song, and how much monetarily is this going to hurt my catalog if it's not a hit? You know.
3: Well, and now that's an interesting perspective, because I didn't think of this from a monetary standpoint
1: at all.
3: That's
1: just one angle.
3: Yeah. I was thinking of it from a career ego standpoint, and not so much a monetary. Yeah, I mean, there are aspects of it, depending, that I would buy this, but there's also aspects of it that, if a guy's just burnt out, or a guy really truly just wants to protect whatever it is that he's put down. I mean, you can't really judge the artist for determining how he does his art. It's sort of his call. It's a tough one for me. I'm slightly going to sell. Just slightly.
1: All right. And Ryan, the idea that some artists feel they have to stop creating art because of their legacy is truly sad.
4: I think, like Coop said, this is a real difficult one. You can't really compare it to other artists. Like, if you're a painter and you stop painting, you could still grab a sketchbook and, like, express yourself with that and maybe not sell any paintings. But when you're, like, an artist whose career is about selling music, like Billy Joel, then I think that's where it gets a bit weird. That being said, when talking about legacy, like, Coop, don't hurt me for this, but when you talk about someone like Paul McCartney, sure, you get the entire magnificent catalog of Beatles and music from the Wings, but you also get Temporary Secretary. So you get this, like, it's like having a pristine face with a big old mole on it or something, you know? So I gotta somewhat sell too.
1: You gotta sell it. All right.
4: It's weird. Hey, no offense.
1: No offense. All right, that's it. Thanks, guys. That's it for Buy or Sell. We do it every Friday at this time. McIntyre Murphy, is he back next week?
3: I don't even know, but I would assume that he needs to be.
4: Yeah. He's got to come back to work sometime.
1: I suppose that's true. All right, let's take a break. The Entertainment Report is next.
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13: 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On 81, on that northbound direction, before you get to Tavern Road, traffic is going to slow. Southbound side of 81, just before you get to 40, over to Halfway Boulevard, traffic's heavy. 70 westbound and eastbound, going past 340, traffic's pretty heavy. Then you're going to slow at South Mountain, Mapleville Road, in a crash in the area of 40. And then after that, to Hancock, it's good. 15, leaving Leesburg, it is very heavy to ride toward Luckett's, crash on the bypass right around 15 and King Street, so it's pretty backed up. On Route 9, lining up for the Berlin Turnpike and Harper's Ferry Road, after that to Charlestown and Martinsburg, you're in pretty good shape right now. 340 both directions heavy, Harper's Ferry. I'm Allie Oakley with traffic.
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14: And meanwhile, everyone's excited about this. This weekend is the World Cup final in New Jersey. Yes! The final is in New Jersey. It'll be a nice change to see guys in tracksuits who are actually playing a sport.
1: Nice. All right, it's almost 4:28 on the show. Hey, don't forget, Beer Friday's coming up in about 5 minutes with Pat Strader. But right now, it's time for Talkin' TV and more. Here are the latest entertainment headlines today from ABC.
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16: 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Heartstopper Forever, the movie conclusion to the popular Netflix teen romance series, is out today. 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
15: It makes people feel comfortable, feel safe, feel inspired, feel brave. 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
16: Jenna Ortega and Rose Byrne are teaming up for a new drama, Nasty, the new film about a competitive gymnast and her contentious relationship with her coach, reunites Byrne with If I Had Legs, I'd Kick You director, Mary Bronstein.
17: I'm a soldier.
16: Paramount Plus has released the first trailer for Lioness Season 3. The thrilling spy series starring Zoe Saldana and Nicole Kidman returns to Paramount Plus on August 2nd. And happy birthday to David Hasselhoff, who is 74 today. Michelle Franzen, ABC News.
1: All right, thank you. In news from the movies, director Matt Reeves announced that The Batman Part 2 will now premiere on February 18th, 2028. Nearly 6 years after the first film, the sequel features Robert Pattinson as the Batman, along with Scarlett Johansson. Originally, it was set for October 2026, but now the film has been delayed twice. Once again, The Batman Part 2 is not going to premiere until February 18th, 2028. All right, we'll take a quick break here at the bottom of the hour, and when we come back, you know what it's time for. Beer Friday and Pat Strader are coming right up. This is Metro News, the voice of West Virginia.
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0: Testimony will wrap up this evening before the State Public Service Commission, a two-day hearing coming to a close on Mom Power's plans to build a $2.4 billion natural gas-fired power plant near Morgantown and put a surcharge on customers now to finance it. Mom Power attorney Chris Callis says Mom Power could do this without the surcharge money, but that would have some impacts. The
1: company is not saying this would put it in financial distress or that it could not be done. It is saying, however, that it may very well stress its credit metrics and lead to higher financing costs.
0: The PSC has until next March to make its decision. Meteorologists say tomorrow should be better than today. It's been in parts of the Mountain State hazed over with smoke from Canadian wildfires. National Weather Service meteorologist Matt Brudy says the wind should shift tonight, which will help.
2: The wind turns from northwest, where it's pulling the smoke from, to out of the south. And once it does that tomorrow morning, we should work the smoke out of here pretty quickly by the time most people wake up tomorrow morning.
0: Brudy says smoke could linger into Monday, but most of it should be gone. Detectives with the Montague County Sheriff's Office say they've arrested a man in connection with vandalizing two flock cameras.

0: old Wesley Nelson allegedly damaged two of the cameras on Chestnut Ridge Road back in late June. He's been charged with destruction of property used by first responders in one count of conspiracy. 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
1: Come on, Liam, let's go. Get open. Come on, go for it. Wake up. Wake up, Liam. Oh, come on, use your head. I don't want it. Dominate.
2: There he goes again. Liam's dad yelling from the stands, trying to relive his glory days.
3: I know. 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
2: He seriously needs to get a grip.
3: Does he really think he's helping Liam play better?
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3: Someone needs to tell him this isn't about him.
2: Yeah, stop trying to coach from the stands and just cheer.
3: That's what Liam wants.
2: That's what we all want.
4: Be your student's biggest fan, not their biggest critic. 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
0: A longtime elected official from Putnam County has announced his resignation. Putnam County Circuit Judge Mark Sorcea says he's in the early stages of Alzheimer's. He'll be receiving further treatment soon. Sorcea was a Putnam County prosecutor for nearly three decades. The CAMC Foundation will celebrate its 50th anniversary in a big event for tomorrow night at the Charleston Coliseum and Convention Center. That celebration will end with a fireworks show on the Elk River. From the Metro News Anchor Desk, I'm Jeff Jenkins.
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9: All right, welcome back to the show. 26 minutes till the hour. We'll get Pat Strader on here in just a sec with another edition of Beer Friday. By the way, if you got a question about beer or the craft beer industry in our state, which is pretty active, by the way, give us a text. 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I'm on Exit Weekly, W-E-E-K-L-E-Y, one word, three E's, W-E-E-K-L-E-Y. Oh, we're getting them on the line. Let me just do a quick update on our question of the day. So it was on this date in 1941 that Joe DiMaggio's legendary 56-game hitting streak finally came to an end. So the question of the day, and it is sponsored by Selango Law, what are some single-season or consecutive game records you think will likely never be broken? What are some single-season or consecutive game records you think will likely never be broken? I just gave you the text line and how to reach me on Twitter, so go ahead and use those things. But a couple of the things that you may not have thought of that I thought were pretty interesting here in terms of college football. Cooper, we were just talking about Barry Sanders yesterday. Barry Sanders had a birthday. Think about this. When Barry Sanders was at Oklahoma State in 1988, he averaged 239 yards a game. Okay, so he rushed for 2,628 yards in 11 regular season games. All right, that average of 238.9 yards per game is the real standard. In context, a modern back would have to rush for nearly 3,600 yards over a 15-game national championship run to match that average. Furthermore, the NCAA didn't count bowl game stats back then. If he had the 222 yards he had from the Holiday Bowl, he actually rushed for 2,850 yards in 12 games. I don't see that being broken.
10: I don't either.
9: I don't see that being broken. And one of the reasons why modern backfields are strictly committees. No head coach in the 21st century is going to give a single running back the volume required to approach 240 yards every single game without running him into the ground. So that's just an example. That's just an example of a single season record. The other one I was going to get into is in 1988, right? In that same season, Derek Thomas of Alabama had 27 sacks in 10 games. 27 sacks.
10: That's insane.
9: In 10 games, okay?
10: Gosh, he was so good.
9: I know.
10: Man, he passed way too early.
9: I know.
10: Oh, my goodness, he was so good.
9: So that's probably another single-season college football record that'll never be broken. 27 sacks in 10 games.
10: Yeah, that's incredible.
9: That is nuts. All right. Oh, where's the music? Let's get into the...
11: Waiting for you.
9: Let's do it.

0: worked all day for.
1: Beer o'clock.
0: You know, quitting time around here is beer o'clock.
1: All right, ladies and gentlemen, let's bring him up to the stage. Pat Strader, hashtag Beer Friday, where he's the man when it comes to the world of beer and craft beer in West Virginia. How you doing today, Pat?
2: I'm doing great, Dave. Happy Beer Friday.
1: Happy Beer Friday to you as well. And where are you coming from? Are you coming from your home in Beckley?
2: I've been working on the porch today, Dave, so I'm just kind of hanging out.
1: Working on the porch, eh?
2: Yep.
1: Yeah, it's funny. I'll bet your dad just disappears somewhere else when he hears the hammering, right? Or does he help you?
2: Oh, no. I mean, I'm working.
1: Oh.
2: Doing my job.
1: Doing your job.
2: On the porch.
1: Attaboy.
2: Yeah. It pays to be self-employed, Dave.
1: That's good. Hey, you know what? We got a lot of good stuff to start with. Oh, let's start with the Peddler, because I want to talk about the beer. Yeah. And you're also saying that there's a pinball tournament at the Peddler.
2: Yeah.
1: So let's get the beer story first.
2: I mean, okay. So the beer first, they have three new beers. And I think that a couple of these, I know at least one of these has been brewed before. But they have Mr. Meaner, Coconut Speedboat, and Juice Caboose. Now, these are some really interesting beers. Mr. Meaner, this is a peach and pineapple sour. The Coconut Speedboat is a coconut and pineapple wheat. And then the Juice Caboose is a tangerine and tropical fruit sour. So, man, the summer beers are rolling. And, yeah, like you said, Dave, a pinball tournament. They just had their first one. They have one coming up on August 11th. This is super cool.
1: I agree. Oh, I agree. First of all, when was the last time you played pinball?
2: It's actually not been that long ago, Dave.
1: I knew
2: my favorite is the Williams Whitewater. Have you ever played that one, Dave? It is the best. It's the best.
1: Oh man, yeah. How about the Kiss pinball machine? That thing's just fantastic. I just love that. You know what? It's been a while since I've actually played on a real pinball machine. But you know how awful is that feeling when you tilt the machine? Right, you think that you've got it all figured out. You know, you got the little body language, and you're banging the machine around, and oh, hey, look, something's up. Check out Pat on the pinball machine, and then you tilt it, and then everybody looks and knows that you banged the thing.
2: And that's
1: not a good feeling.
2: The calm down look.
1: Yeah, I'm looking at this menu of beers for the Peddler that you sent me. And, you know, there's some things on this menu that I would just buy because I like the look of the name. I mean, the Appalachian Bandito sounds like something I would definitely want to try, or the Dancing Outlaw for sure.
2: Yeah, we've definitely talked about the Dancing Outlaw before. That's a classic.
1: Well, there you go. A pinball tournament at the Peddler. All right. That is going to be August 11th, 7 o'clock for round two. We recently got a question about craft beer in Parkersburg, and now you got some information on that.
2: Yeah, well, so Parkersburg Brewing Company has been doing some renovations to their space there on Market Street, and you know we had a listener ask a couple questions about that. Well, they just posted this today, Dave, and the post literally says the wait is almost over. Now they're not quite done yet. Okay, they still have some work to do, but if you happen to be up in Parkersburg this evening, they have Meet Me on Market. You can stop by and you can get a sneak peek of what they have been working on. I have no clue exactly what the changes is. I mean, they've done a fantastic job of teasing this. You know, they say the countdown is on, and trust us, you won't want to miss what's coming next. So if you happen to be in Parkersburg, you want to see what's going on, they've got their menu, a limited menu is available, but they got their beers are going to be available. So stop in there and see what's going on.
1: I think our listeners who may not be familiar or maybe familiar with the history of this segment, which we've been doing for years, you're from Parkersburg. So
2: That's right. This
1: is a very, very important topic to everybody, but maybe especially to you. And I like this Meet Me on Market. That's a really nice alliteration. They did really, really well with that. All right, moving on here. You know what? Coop, we're going to have to break down and do a show from Clendenin. We're going to have to go out. They've invited us like multiple times. What's the story on the craft beer scene in Clendenin?
2: Well, you can take the hotline boat right up on up there, Dave.
1: Or the chopper.
2: Yeah. Yeah. Yeah, the chopper would be fantastic. But yeah, so if you have not had enough fireworks, tomorrow night, the town of Clendenin, they are going to be doing fireworks on Main Street. And of course, Clendenin Brewing, I mean, they're right there. If you're looking for an excuse to go up there and visit the fine folks at Clendenin Brewing, here it is. Go up, watch some fireworks. They get some live music and, of course, great beers.
1: Hey, Pat, have you checked your email today? Did you get an update from me about fantasy football?
2: I hit click as soon as I got it. I'm in. Okay. I'm in. I'm there.
1: All right, good deal. So I'm the commissioner of the league. So I basically set the date of the draft. It's going to be the Tuesday after Labor Day weekend, the day before the NFL season begins at 7:30. You cool with that?
2: That sounds perfect to me, Dave.
1: All right. What's going on at Fife Street?
2: So Fife Street, this was really exciting for me to see. They have a Berliner Weiss that is now on tap. And if you guys are listening and you're interested in learning about some of the beer styles and things, I really love what Fife is doing. They do these little explainer videos, for mm-hmm. lack of a better term, Dave. And they kind of walk you through what the style is. And, you know, even this particular video, they're talking about the glassware that they use. But a Berliner is a very unique German sour. I first had an exposure to this when I worked with Bear Republic Brewing in California about 15, 20 years ago. And they actually have these things in what they called fooders, which are these massive, massive barrels. It's an amazing style, and I love what Fife is doing with this because they're doing it in the classic traditional style. You can add these syrups to it, and Woodruff, and, you know, I think there's a raspberry, perhaps.
1: Mm-hmm.
2: At any rate, that is the true-to-style way to do it. So hats off to Fife for doing it the right way and for brewing a really unique style. And if any of y'all have never had Berliner Weiss, this is like the perfect summer beer.
1: I'm with you on the videos. I like them for a couple of reasons. First of all, I learn stuff. And then I like to see the people who are working at these locations so that when you go there, you recognize somebody. That's really, really well done. All right, finally, what's up at Short Story? We got some news on them today.
2: I'll keep it quick, but the Short Story, the Bearded Weirdo is back. And, you know, Short Story, they always are having fun, and especially with the names of their beers. And in fact, you know, one of their staff members is pictured here as the quote unquote Bearded Weirdo, but this is a very classic, pale ale. It is in cans, so keep an eye out for it on shelves where you normally find, your local craft beers, or stop in there to Reevesville or down in Charleston and say hello and try one of these Bearded Weirdos.
1: There you go. Pat, as always, lots of great stuff. Now, you may be self-employed and you may be working at home, but it's almost 5 o'clock, right? It's almost 5 o'clock on Friday, so it's time to push back. What's in your hand or what will be there soon?
2: I'm slacking, Dave. My supply is low. I'm gonna have to make a trip down over the hill here to my favorite little my little bottle shop, and I don't know, see what I can find.
1: Well,
2: what I'm up for.
1: I mean, you tell me you're all the way worked to the bottom of cooler roulette. There's nothing left.
2: Well, I did, and Dave, there's multiple coolers, and I'm out. So I got to go stock up for the weekend for sure.
1: All right. Well, a job well done today, Pat. Thanks for coming on the show. We'll talk again next Friday at 4:33. Have a great week.
2: Thanks for having me, Dave, and happy Beer Friday.
1: Happy Beer Friday to you as well. Oh, man, what a good job. Love that segment with Pat Strader where we talk.

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5: West Virginia University men's basketball looks to springboard their win in the college basketball crown to more success in the 26-27 season. 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A recent guest on the CityNet statewide sports line, he talked more about what he's like learning about other players for the Mountaineers.
6: I feel like just learning what tendencies my teammates have and how the coaching staff wants me to play is just all that I'm looking forward to. It's been good throughout the month I've been there so far, so I'm just looking to continue that.
5: Baltimore Orioles baseball on the Panhandle News Network, WEPM and WCST. First pitch 8:10 this evening as the Orioles are on the road taking on the Houston Astros. 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
8: 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On northbound 81, pretty heavy, leaving 50 in Winchester, and then it's not going to have a slowdown again until Tavern Road for the construction toward Hedgesville Road. Southbound side of 81, heavy, Mogginsville to Halfway Boulevard. Northbound side slows Halfway Boulevard. 70 westbound slows at 340. South Mountain off and on over toward 40. 15, heavy out of Leesburg to Luckett's, heavy at Point of Rocks. The bypass near King Street, there was a crash, so it's all shades of tangled up through Leesburg right now. And Route 9 lining up for the Berlin Turnpike, Hillsboro, busy at Harper's Ferry Road. Beyond that, traffic's fine into Charlestown and Martinsburg. 340 both directions, Harper's Ferry. Traffic is quite heavy. I'm Allie Oakley with the traffic.
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9: All right, welcome back. Well, it looks like Bryson DeChambeau did get a two-stroke penalty. So today in his second round, which we thought was a 66, is now a 68. And he took a triple bogey on the fifth hole. We're going to be talking about that one for a while. All right, let's get into the on this date file. Birthdays, we'll start with the sports birthdays. Don Kessinger of the Cubs. Man, great player, 84 years old today. Charlie Steiner. Miss him on ESPN, former announcer for the Yankees and the Dodgers, 77 years old. Brian Trottier of the Islanders is 70 years old today. Scott Norwood of the Bills. Wide right, 66 years old today. From entertainment, Lucy Arnaz, Lucille Ball's daughter, 75. David Hasselhoff is 74 years old today. Oh, Luke Bryan's having a birthday. He's been to Charleston, 50 years old today. You know, technically today, Elmer Fudd is 89 because in 1937, this was the first time he ever appeared in a Warner Brothers cartoon. Although his character was originally called Egghead.
10: You mean I get the job?
11: Why, sure you do, shorty. Old short stuff. Sure you do. There you are.

0: sweeps again.
1: There you go. That was the first appearance of Elmer Fudd in 1937. So technically, he's 89 years old today. Birth anniversaries today. Daryl LaMonica. Oh, the Mad Bomber. Quarterback of the Raiders, born in the state in 1941. He died in April of 2022 at the age of 80. Man, great story. He played in the first ever Little League World Series. He was a quarterback at Notre Dame. He was selected in the 23rd round of the AFL draft by the Bills. He went to the Raiders, sat the bench for a while, and then for 8 years, he just lights out. The Mad Bomber, a two-time AFL MVP. Also, birth anniversary, Donald Sutherland, born on this date in 1935. He died in mid-June 2024 at the age of 88. He's Canadian, obviously. So many big movies. I know he might be maybe best known as X from the movie JFK.
2: The cabinet was out of the country to get their perceptions out of the way. Troops are in the air for possible riot control. The telephones didn't work to get the wrong stories from spreading if anything went wrong with the plan. Nothing was left to chance. He could not be allowed to escape alive. Well, I never thought things were the same after that. Vietnam started for real. There was an air of, I don't know, make-believe in the Pentagon and CIA. Those of us who'd been in secret ops since the beginning knew the Warren Commission was fiction.
1: There you go. Donald Sutherland, born on this date in 1935, died in mid-June of 2024. Baseball, 1979, the 50th All-Star Game at the King Dome. The National League won the game 7-6, and Dave Parker, the Pirates, was the MVP. And on this date in 1990, the Twins became the first team ever to turn two triple plays in a game but still lose. Losing to the Red Sox at Fenway Park, 1-0.
3: Third base. One there, two there, and a triple play. Holy mackerel. The Twins have just rolled off a triple play on a perfect ball for Gaetti to do. They go, and Gaetti has one. They got two, and they've got another triple play. Mercy me, Gerald. And Mr. Morgan, the second time the Twins have started a triple play in this game.
1: So the Twins had a pair of triple plays around the horn, 5-4-3 triple plays, two of them in the same game against the Red Sox, but they still managed to lose to Boston at Fenway Park that night, 1-0. Our musical birthday to the break. Oh, this is a good one. Geezer Butler, the bassist from Black Sabbath, is having a birthday today. He's 77. The five things to know at 5 o'clock in sports are coming up next.

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3: 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On northbound 81, pretty heavy, leaving 50 in Winchester, and then it's not going to have a slowdown again until Tavern Road for the construction toward Hedgesville Road. Southbound side of 81, heavy Mogginsville to Halfway Boulevard. Northbound side slows Halfway Boulevard. 70 westbound slows at 340. South Mountain off and on over toward 40. 15, heavy out of Leesburg to Luckett's. Heavy at Point of Rocks. The bypass near King Street, there was a crash, so it's all shades of tangled up through Leesburg right now. And Route 9 lining up for the Berlin Turnpike, Hillsboro. Busy at Harper's Ferry Road. Beyond that, traffic's fine into Charlestown and Martinsburg. 340 both directions, Harper's Ferry. Traffic is quite heavy. I'm Allie Oakley with traffic.
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10: Sports headlines at 5 o'clock. After the second round of the British Open, Lucas Herbert has got a two-shot lead after tying the record, or setting the record for the best round at a major with an 8-under par 62 earlier today. And the Pirates game with the Guardians in Cleveland tonight has been postponed until tomorrow because of air quality. The Bucks and Guardians will play a day-night doubleheader tomorrow, first game at 1:10. More on that in a moment. This is Metro News, the voice of West Virginia.
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11: A seventh night of strikes underway. I'm Lisa Brady, Fox News. The U.S. attacking Iran again after expanding strikes to key infrastructure, including a tower in one port city.
12: The tower, according to the U.S., gave Iran the ability to track and menace shipping in the Gulf of Oman, therefore shipping the transit of the strait. Central Command says the destruction weakens the Revolutionary Guard's ability to coordinate attacks on commercial shipping. Bandar Kamir and Bandar Abbas both saw road bridges and rail bridges destroyed. The goal is to disrupt the ability of the Iranians to resupply and attack.
11: Fox's Mike Tobin in Tel Aviv. President Trump accusing Canada of not properly maintaining their forests as smoke from hundreds of wildfires continues to impact air quality in the U.S.
13: We have just an incredible display of hazy conditions from the upper Midwest across the Great Lakes and into the Northeast. Detroit, Chicago, and Washington, D.C., the top three cities in the world with the worst air quality. Detroit yesterday setting a record for the worst air quality of all time.
11: Fox Weather's Jane Minar. A cold front and stormy weather expected to bring relief this weekend, but the president says he plans to call Canada's prime minister about the cost. A produce company based in California is recalling lettuce grown in Mexico after an outbreak of illness in the U.S.
14: Taylor Fresh Foods is voluntarily removing iceberg lettuce sourced from central Mexico from the U.S. market after the FDA traced a parasitic outbreak to shredded lettuce from that country. The Cyclospora outbreak has sickened people in more than 30 states, according to the CDC, with more than 90 people hospitalized.
11: Fox's Carmen Roberts. The FDA says more than 1,600 who got sick reported eating at Taco Bell in five states. The restaurant chain already removing potentially affected lettuce. A possible link to cases in other states not yet confirmed. 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
18: Born on America's darkest day, September 11th, 01, the Tunnel to Towers Foundation. They have been helping American heroes ever since. Heroes like U.S. Army Sergeant William Bernard McKenna, exposed to burn pits. McKenna later died from T-cell lymphoma, leaving his wife, Dina, and two daughters. Tunnel to Towers honored Sergeant McKenna. They paid off the family's mortgage in honor of all of his sacrifice. Donate $11 a month. If you have a car to donate, if you have land to donate, go to their website, the letter T, the number two, the letter T dot...
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19: Air quality is the top story today. The Eastern Panhandle and surrounding areas are seeing either code red or code purple air quality warnings. Code purple means air pollution concentrations within the region are very unhealthy for the general population. The air quality is affecting activities around the area. You can see a list of those in an article at PanhandleNewsNetwork.com. Meanwhile, West Virginia Eastern Panhandle Weather's Will Astell says that smoke from wildfires in Canada could be ushered out when a cold front comes through. That cold front could also bring some unsettled weather.
20: Yeah, Saturday afternoon and Saturday evening, we're going to have a cold front approach, and that's going to bring some stormy weather. The main threat is going to be strong damaging winds because it's such a strong cold front. But there is also a slight tornado risk in eastern Jefferson and eastern Berkeley.
19: Will Astell was a guest on Friday's Panhandle Live. You can hear his full comments on our Panhandle News Network Spotify. The Berkeley County Sheriff's Office has announced an increase in the reward for information leading to an arrest in the case of a fatal hit-and-run incident from back in 2018 at the intersection of Edwin Miller Boulevard and Warm Springs Avenue. Anyone with information is asked to contact Sergeant Funk at 304-267-7000. There is a combined reward of up to $15,000 for information that leads to an arrest. The Berkeley County Commission met yesterday. Mark Latensi of Mitchell Park Companies talked to the board about a pilot request for the Union Sales Building. A pilot plan is an agreement through which a county commission allows a property owner to pay a fixed yearly fee instead of standard property taxes.
1: The Union Sales building on Race Street. This is a two-story, about 25, 26,000 square foot industrial building with a fascinating history that really defines in part what was happening in Martinsburg, at least in that corner, the northeast corner of downtown. The building has been vacant for the better part of 20 years now, patiently waiting for a better use.
19: The commission did not agree to any program, but did approve the next step in the process. For the Panhandle News Network, I'm Marcia Kovalik.
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21: Here is your Panhandle News Network forecast. Tonight, expect partly cloudy skies with a passing shower expected late and a low temperature of 73. Tomorrow will be humid with a heavy thunderstorm. The morning will start overcast, then sunshine will be interrupted by clouds at times in the afternoon. The storms could bring damaging winds and flooding downpours, but they may also improve air quality. The high temperature will reach 90 degrees. With your Panhandle News Network forecast, I'm meteorologist Jason Caterina.
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10: All right, welcome back to the show. It's 5:06 in West Virginia. Time to start the third and final hour of our program today, Metro News Hotline. Now, I tell you what, hotline, hot day. It's been a burner here in West Virginia. Came on the air today, 91 degrees here in Charleston in the Kanawha Valley, and it hasn't cooled down a bit. But you know what? It's Friday at 5 o'clock. So why don't we celebrate the weekend? Here's the fanfare.

0: Enough is enough! I have had it with these monkey-fighting snakes on this Monday to Friday plane!
1: All right, there you go. It's officially the weekend here in West Virginia. And frankly, not a moment too soon. All right, we got a lot of stuff to get into in this particular hour. We are going to reset our question of the day here in just a moment. And Jed Drennick's going to join me here in just a moment. He's been on the sidelines for the WVUO football broadcast for years, played high school football in our state at Tucker County, was at West Virginia briefly, and then went on to Glenville where he slung it around for Rich Rodriguez. So he knows the offense of the Mountaineers inside and out. And, you know, the last couple of weeks, he's been with us. We've talked about Mountaineer quarterbacks. Last week, we talked about running backs. And I think, really, we need to have a serious discussion about WVU wide receivers because, you know, there's only one player on this year's Mountaineers team who's ever caught a pass for West Virginia, all right? There's a lot of potential here, but we really don't know what's going to happen once they get on the field. So that's why we're going to talk about it. By the way, if you're wondering, you know, doesn't Brad Howe normally come on the show at 5 o'clock on Friday? Yes, he does. Yes, he does. But he's had some other responsibilities the last couple of weeks, and today he's involved with the three guys before the game event. But I texted with Brad earlier this week. He's going to be returning to his regular segment with us every Friday at 5 o'clock beginning next week. We look forward to his return. But I have to tell you, I have enjoyed our conversations with Jed Drennick, and we'll have another one here in just a couple of minutes. A little bit later on in the half hour, we'll play In or Out. And at 5:33 today, talking about people coming back to the show, Aristotle Jones will be returning to the show with his segment, Sounds Good West Virginia. This is one of my favorite segments of the week. At 5:33, he comes on the show, Aristotle Jones, and we talk about musical talent in West Virginia that needs more attention. And not only that, but the places you can go in West Virginia to hear live music. So it's the return of Aristotle Jones, Sounds Good West Virginia. That'll be at 5:33 today. And then more of your responses to our question of the day. That'll be coming up a little bit later on in this hour. One thing I do need to address right now, though, is the news about the Pirates and the Guardians game. Now, this is a little bit tricky. You know, you might be thinking you could just go up to Cleveland and see the Bucks play the Guardians tomorrow. So you're going to need this information. Cleveland's really easily accessible by car, obviously, from anywhere in West Virginia. So the game tonight between the Pirates and the Guardians has been postponed until tomorrow because of air quality. All right. So here's what's going on tomorrow. The Guardians and the Pirates already had a scheduled game with a 4:10 start. Now, tomorrow, they will be playing a day-night doubleheader. Game one is at 1:10. The evening game is going to be at 7:10. If you've got tickets for tomorrow's game, which was originally scheduled for 4:10, you can use those tickets to get in for the 1:10 game in the afternoon. But you cannot use those tickets for the game tomorrow night at 7:10. So, if you're a holder of a ticket to go see the Pirates play the Guardians in Cleveland tomorrow at 4:10, you're going to have to change your plans a little bit and get to Cleveland 3 hours earlier if you want to get into that game. Or you can always just go later, but you're going to have to eat that ticket and you're going to have to buy another ticket if you want to go to the night game tomorrow. So repeating, the Pirates game with the Guardians tonight postponed because of air quality. They'll play a day-night doubleheader tomorrow. Game one at 1:10, 7:10 for the second game tomorrow between the Pirates and the Guardians. Shoo! All right, here's our question of the day. Question of the day has to do a little bit with baseball. It was on this date in 1941 that Joe DiMaggio's legendary 56-game hitting streak finally came to an end. So here's the question of the day, and it is sponsored by Selango Law. What are some single season or consecutive game records you think will likely never be broken? What are some single season or consecutive game records you think will likely never be broken? The text line here, 304-TALK 304, 304-825-5304. I'm on Exit Weekly, WEEKLEY, one word, three E's, WEEKLEY. And we've been going, to localize this, we have been going through some West Virginia high school football and basketball records that fit this criteria, single season or consecutive game records. And we'll get into more of that as we move along this afternoon. All right, let me bring Jed Drennick up, and let's talk a little bit about Mountaineer football. Jed, how you doing this afternoon?
2: I got to hear that question again, Dave. What's the question again?
1: The question is, what are some single season or consecutive game records you think will likely never be broken?
2: Oh, so not career. You start with Cy Young's 5-11. But, yeah, it's going to be tough to break Ripken's streak because I don't think anybody wants to.
1: Yeah, I can run a couple of these college football I don't think Klingler's record is ever going to be broken.
2: That's going to be tough.
1: He was averaging almost 60 passing attempts a game in 1990. So 58 and a half. You'd literally, to break that record, you'd have to have 60 attempts a game.
2: Dave, the reason it makes it difficult is the clock rules have changed the game. So it's difficult to run up the snap counts that Klingler was getting.
1: Yeah. Penn State, in 1947, their defense only allowed 15 rushing yards per game. So that's another record that is probably never going to be broken.
2: Yeah, I'd like to see the sack total on that defense because that's the misleading thing about college football. They count your sack yardage against your rush total, whereas in the NFL they count your sack yardage against your pass total as they should, but interesting.
1: All right, let's talk a little bit about wide receivers for WVU because this is kind of a big question mark, right? Outside of Bray, nobody in this core has ever caught a pass wearing a WVU uniform. Is the wide receiver core the biggest question? Question mark about West Virginia going into the season?
2: That's tough to answer these days. Ordinarily, it obviously would be, but in the age of the revolving door, Dave, that's tough to say. But you start with Jaden Bray, as you were talking about, the only guy to catch a pass. And what's it say about the modern era of college football when you have one guy on your team that has caught a pass for you? And the only touchdown that he has caught at Mountaineer Field was against you for another team.
1: That's a great trivia question.
2: That was with Oklahoma State. So, but, yeah, it's going to all start with Jaden Bray. You know, when Jaden Bray is physically at the top of his game, he is absolutely as advertised. The issue is he just hasn't been there much. You're talking about a guy who has only played 7 games over the span of 2 years in Morgantown. He's eager. He's looking forward to things. He's physically ready. He understands the system and he understands his role in it because when you work your way from the perimeter in, which is what you got to do with this offense, you need those big bodied guys that are going to have single coverage opportunities on the perimeter because Rich is going to be hell bent on running the football as he always is. And what that's going to do is force the defense, once that gets clicking, to commit resources toward the box. So one way or the other, on one side or the other, sometimes both sides, they're going to have to offer up some single coverage opportunities, which sets the table for whichever wideout proves capable. And you would start with Jaden Bray as a candidate to do that very thing. Now, also at that same spot, don't sleep on John Neider. John Neider's a guy who comes in. He's very, probably more dynamic than people might think. They look at him as a dependable asset. But he's a pretty dynamic player. What happened, he came from UConn, and he was playing opposite a really talented player in Skylar Bell, who's now in the NFL with the Bills. He was taken in the 4th round in the draft this year. So John Neider had an opportunity to showcase what he could do playing opposite a guy like that. And as a result, he makes the most of his opportunities in the portal. He lands in West Virginia. And I think that he's a well-rounded player who's going to be somebody that we can really capitalize on. Keon Hutchins brings speed and another dimension that maybe we didn't have last year. Cyrus Traw has kind of worked his way into the rotation. He's a locker room guy. Everybody loves him. He's a grinder. Continuing on the outside, Prince Strong. We've talked so much about his frame, his size, and the opportunities that presents for him. Showed up at USC last year, wasn't healthy very long, did some productive things at Boise, but that body type on the perimeter is going to present him with some opportunities to win some 50-50 balls. And that's really what this comes down to in this offense, those single coverage opportunities to snatch it away from defender, even if you're covered. A guy with a different type of body type and different skill set on the perimeter is Teron Francis from LSU. You talk about lightning in a bottle. You've seen flashes over the course of spring ball and summer, what he can do. And once things start slowing down for him and the offense comes to him, he's still a young college football player. He can be absolutely dynamic. You got a group of freshmen who can, beyond the other JC kid who's bringing some speed at triplet and Amani Weaver at the slot position, you got some freshmen who are going to be some candidates to work their way into the rotation, anywhere from 4 to 6 of them. But I think the guy we haven't talked enough about, move into the slot now, Dave, and that's DJ Epps. the kind of versatility in this offense that you absolutely want to see. He's a different style player than Darius Renard, but this might be the most potential production Rich has had at that spot in this system since Darius.
1: You know, if you take a look at the depth chart and you put Epps in the slot and then you have Bray and Strawn as your wideouts in a three-wide receiver set, are those the guys that basically have the jobs to lose going to fall camp with so many questions? I mean, they're penciled in as starters right now. I got about a minute here.
2: Well, here's the thing. I don't know if that's a question worth pursuing when you're going to be running so much 11 personnel with three receiver sets and so many snaps that you're going to rotate in six, seven, eight or more. And you're going to even have times, Dave, where you're playing four. So I don't know if it matters as much now as who's starting, as just who's in the rotation getting meaningful snaps.
1: All right. Hey, got to leave it there. But I got to ask you, man, it is super hot in Charleston today. It's 91 degrees here. Well, are you in Thomas this afternoon? What's the weather like?
2: I'm in Davis.
1: Well, what's the temperature in Davis?
2: It's not 90 because the world's not ending. I would say somewhere in the 80s. I haven't looked. I just know I was down off the mountain today, and it was far, far hotter off the mountain as it always is. But this smoke stuff, there's some of it here, but not quite as much as there is down your guys' way, or even especially if you head north. It's crazy, isn't it?
1: All right. John, got to leave it there. Jed, thanks for your breakdown of the wide receivers. You got me ready for football, man. I appreciate it.
2: Appreciate it, Dave.
1: All right. Let's take a quick break. We'll come back. We'll play in or out in just a moment. Stay tuned.
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14: 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There are no accidents reported. However, traffic slows on the northbound side past Tavern Road through the construction zone and then 70 to 40. Southbound side, traffic slows Mogensville to get past 40, 70 westbound. Traffic slows 270 over to 340 South Mountain, off and on. bond to get past 40, and then you're going to be fine into Hancock. 15, Leesburg, heavy to ride toward Luckett's, heavy at Point of Rocks. Route 9, you're lining up for the Berlin Turnpike, Hillsboro, Harper's Ferry Road. Then you're fine into Charlestown and into Martinsburg. On Route 7, well, the bypass in Leesburg, there was a crash near King Street. They moved it out of the roadway. But then 7, after that, you've only got brief delays before you get to the Berlin Turnpike. I'm Allie Oakley with traffic.
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1: All right, welcome back. 23 past the hour. Oh, Aristotle Jones returns to the show in about 10 minutes for Sounds Good West Virginia, so stay tuned for that. Now it is time to play In or Out. Every day at this time, we focus on the stuff you talk about at the office. We call it In or Out. The setup is simple. We got three categories: food or beverage, gut reaction. Finally, this one's about a celebrity, the topics of which change daily. Let's get started with food or beverage. Coop, are you ready to go?
15: Yeah, I'm ready.
1: All right, Carl's Jr. is the West Coast partner of Hardee's, and Carl's Jr. has just introduced the Spicy Chicken Max, a new limited-time sandwich priced at $5.99. Two crispy fried chicken patties layered with a slice of pepper jack and a slice of American cheese. It's also got lettuce, tomato pickles, and mayo, all on a toasted seed bun, available while supplies last. If it starts on Carl Jr., it'll eventually make it to Hardee's. So let me ask you about the Spicy Chicken Max. In or out?
15: It's Friday. I should be in a better mood, but I'm honestly not. So I need to take a look at this thing. So it's basically just a chicken sandwich with two patties.
1: Pretty much.
15: Like the max thing
1: spicy.
15: Is
1: spicy.
15: Yeah, spicy. So the max is that you're getting two patties out of it.
1: Yes, for $6.
15: So it's not for me because I'm constantly looking for things that don't have like way too much stuff on it, more than what you need out of a meal, and I feel like that there's something very like 2021 about a chicken sandwich being announced right now. I'm just in a bad mood, but I'm out. I don't have much interest in this. Like, okay, oh, you added a patty to the chicken sandwich. Congratulations. Like, I couldn't have added that in the menu to begin with.
1: Ryan, are you in a bad mood about spicy chicken sandwiches as well? Or do you have a more positive outlook about the Carl's Jr. Spicy Chicken Max with two X's, by the way?
16: I think it would be really funny if it didn't go to Hardee's and stayed a West Coast staple. And then Hardee's customers would be like, what makes West Coast so good? But yeah, I'm never going to eat this because I'm never going to eat there. I'll be out.
1: Never's a long time.
16: I mean,
1: you'll never eat at Carl's Jr. or you'll never go to Hardee's.
16: Neither.
1: Neither.
16: Because they're the same restaurant, Dave.
1: Just with different name. Spicy Chicken Max. I live about 1 minute from Hardee's. It's been a while. It's been a minute.
16: They know you by name.
1: I think I'm going to have to slightly be out on this. Although, I am kind of a mark for spicy chicken.
15: And most of these places that have their spicy chicken sandwiches, they're kind of thick patties. So we're stacking up two of those patties. I mean, now we're starting to get into can you fit it in your mouth and all kinds of stuff.
1: Coop, if you're grumpy, this gut reaction is going to be right in your lane.
15: Hit me the Guinness. Okay. I know it's some kind of world record thing. No, all right.
1: A new survey reveals that 14% of Americans quietly judge others based on their phone wallpaper. Okay. 14% of us judge others on their phone wallpaper. 33% of Gen Z, 17% of millennials admit to it. The most popular phone wallpaper is family, all right? Judging a person for their phone wallpaper, in or out?
15: I'm just going to say out, because I don't think that I have ever noticed anyone's phone wallpaper in my life. I don't care, and not something I look for or look at or anything. Like, seriously, I can't think of one time I was like, oh, maybe somebody showed me their family picture themselves or whatever, but I'm not looking at people's phone being like, what's your wallpaper?
1: What? Oh, okay. For example, you're at Hardee's buying a spicy chicken sandwich, and somebody drops their phone, and you look down, and they've got like St. Louis Cardinals wallpaper. Would you judge them on that?
15: I don't know about judge. I mean, frankly, you know, I don't love the Cardinals, but I'm a baseball fan. I would just be kind of glad that somebody was a baseball fan. So I guess maybe there's some judging going on there. But
17: okay.
15: Well, I don't know. But I don't know that I would even notice or make a note of it.
17: See, that's a positive answer. That's a very good answer. Ryan, judging people on their phone wallpaper, in or out?
16: Well, I mean, I think the way the question is phrased, like, people judge people on everything. Like, you can judge a person by the length of their nose hairs, by the color of their hair, by how long their sleeves are, you know? It's just one of those things. It happens naturally. There's no shame in it. So, like, of course you judge someone by their wallpaper. It doesn't mean you judge them, like, to a degree that, like, makes you incompatible with them, you know? So I think I'm going to sell. I think this is a very flimsy survey.
17: I'm going to agree with that. I'm going to be out on this as well. All right, finally, this one's about a celebrity. A Hollywood Reporter reported this today. We knew that Ben Affleck sold his AI company, Interpositive, to Netflix earlier this year, but we didn't know until today he sold it to them for $587 million. Ben Affleck, in or out?
15: He's a pretty good Bond entrepreneur. He has all kinds of things that are going on. When's the last time he made a movie? Does he still make movies?
17: I think he still makes movies. He just made one for Netflix with a buddy film with Matt Damon, remember?
15: Oh, yeah, that's right. It's got a runtime that's kind of ridiculous. man, I don't know. He's okay, I guess.
17: Like, you said he was okay, but then
15: that was a mistake. I told you I was in a bad mood. Look, I can't remember the last new film that I've seen him in. Like, I can't remember the last thing I've seen him in that wasn't something from, like, years ago. But whatever, he's fine.
17: Ryan, Ben Affleck, in or out?
16: Yeah, he's just okay. He's a pretty mediocre Batman, but, like, he's had a few good movies. I guess I'll be in.
17: Yeah, I'll go slightly be in on Batman and Ben Affleck. Let's take a break. Aristotle Jones, Sounds Good West Virginia is next. This is Metro News, the voice of West Virginia.
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18: Virginia Metro News. I'm Jack Carlson. More people in the Mountain State are coming down with a bad stomach illness called cyclosporiasis. The State Department of Health says there have been 139 reported cases, doubling last week's total. Officials have tied the illness to produce such as lettuce. Berkeley County epidemiologist Robert Diener says to take some prevention measures on vegetables.
19: Rinse all fruits and vegetables under running water. We recommend using a produce brush on firm produce. It's also recommended to cut away damaged areas and then refrigerate cut produce.
18: Officials say 15 of West Virginia's cases have resulted in hospitalization. Canadian wildfire smoke is sweeping through the Mountain State, especially in northern and eastern West Virginia. Health officials say vulnerable people such as children and the elderly should stay inside. National Weather Service meteorologist Matt Bruddy says we'll start next week with smoke as well.
20: Could linger a bit into Monday, but it looks like by the time we get to the middle of next week, the flow within the atmosphere should be such that it keeps the smoke out of our area.
18: Read more at WVMetroNews.com. A longtime Putnam County prosecutor and circuit judge is resigning. Mark Sorcea's last day will be July 31st. He's stepping down because of an early stage Alzheimer's diagnosis. He's been a circuit judge since October 2024. Sorcea spent 27 years as a prosecuting attorney in the county. You're listening to Metro News for 40 years, the voice of West Virginia.
21: 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Get open. Come on, go for it. 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
23: That's what Liam wants.
22: That's what we all want.
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18: A Charleston man who traveled to Upshur County to have sex with an underage girl has another sentence. 27-year-old Brandon Shaver was sentenced today to 1 to 5 years for failing to update his sex offender registration. Shaver was convicted for having sex with a 14-year-old girl in 2022. He was sentenced to 2 to 10 years. He'll serve both sentences at the same time. He'll be eligible for parole in 9 months. A Huntington man faces charges for allegedly having large amounts of drugs in his house. Police say 48-year-old Jan Batiste is in custody. From the Metro News Anchor Desk, I'm Jack Carlson.
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17: All right, welcome back. 26 minutes till the hour. Aristotle Jones coming up in just a sec. You know, we just had Jed Drenning on earlier in the hour talking about WVU's wide receivers, and the ACC media days wrapped up today. In Charlotte, of course, Charlotte's going to be the site of where West Virginia and UVA are going to play in mid-September. And we in the Sound of Sports at 3 o'clock, we played a clip from Pat Narduzzi. He was making some headlines today, boy. He went on 680 The Fan and made some comments about the fact that he thinks the ACC is a better league top to bottom than the Big Ten. He's getting a little blowback from that. But he also made some really interesting remarks today talking about Miami. Of course, Miami played for the national championship last year, and Narduzzi contends that Miami tried to get Mason Hinchel, the quarterback of the Panthers, literally right before the portal window closed in January. Now, WVU didn't really have to face Hinchel last year when they played early in the season, but he took over four games into the season and ended up having a great year, threw for over 2,300 yards, 16 touchdowns, 8 picks. He went 6-2 as a starter. But Narduzzi contends that he was talking to Manny Diaz, the coach of Duke, and Diaz said, look out, this is a quote, quote, shoot, I talked to Manny, as in Manny Diaz, that Thursday afternoon, and he said, hey, watch out, I hear your guy is next. And sure enough, they tried to steal him, Narduzzi said. So literally the day before the portal window closed, Miami made a run at Pitt's quarterback. Now, they ended up getting Mensah from Duke. Coop, there's no honor among thieves. amongst these coaches.
15: Well, I mean
17: so
15: all of this stuff is just now being talked about openly, and it's we're allowed to talk about it.
17: I guess.
15: I don't know that there's anything new under the sun.
17: Yeah, but that's a pretty interesting headline. It's in the Athletic. Narduzzi says Miami tried to lure quarterback Mason Hinchel into the transfer portal.
15: I'm sure they did.
17: Yeah, I'm sure they did. All right, let me get the question of the day, because we've had some pretty good responses to this one. Question of the day. On this date in 1941, Joe DiMaggio's legendary 56-game hitting streak finally came to an end. So the question of the day, and it is sponsored by Selango Law, what are some single-season or consecutive game records you think will likely never be broken? The text line here, 304-TALK 304, 304-8255, 304. I'm on Exit Weekly, WEEK, LEY. Just a couple of text messages on this. John in Martinsburg says, hey, Dave, I'm a baseball guy. Cal Ripken streak, I agree. Nolan Ryan's strikeout season of 383 Ks. Hershiser's 59 scoreless consecutive innings. Those are all great examples, John. Well done over there in the Eastern Panhandle. 304-538, Cal Ripken's consecutive games. 304-312, Dave, Cal Ripken's consecutive game record. Coop, how many of these text messages do you think are coming from the EP?
15: We're getting a lot
17: of run in the old Eastern Panhandle today. All right. I missed him last week, but I'm not going to miss him today. Let's bring Aristotle Jones up to the stage.
5: West Virginia.
17: Now, see, Coop, now you're not in a bad mood after that, right?
15: You know, it's 24 minutes until we get out of here. I'm doing better.
17: Okay. Aristotle Jones, sounds good, West Virginia. How the heck are you, man? Thanks for coming back to the show. I missed you last week.
5: I was trying to fit you in, Dave, but there was just too much going on. You know how, like, you see those guys spinning the plates?
17: Yeah.
5: Oh, man, my hotline plate kind of had to get gently set and moved to the next week, so I'm happy to be back.
17: Hey, man, that's at least we were in the conversation. That's all I'm asking.
5: That's right.
17: Well, you know, I kind of figured this with Aristotle. Once you make the cover of Morgantown Magazine, you gotta have your priorities, and your big clients have got to go first. Hey, let's talk a little bit about venues in West Virginia where we can hear live music. Oh, and we're just a couple blocks away from the location you're going to be talking about. Let's have it.
5: That's right, Fife Street Brewery. I know this. See, if I were really to describe what Fife Street Brewery is, it's on Summer Street in Charleston. But to me, it's like a place that if Dave Weekly and Aristotle Jones were hanging out, you know, like after Hotline and just kind of catching the vibe of downtown Charleston, doing some people watching, just enjoying, like, you know, what it's like to be a West Virginian. That's what I would say Fife Street Brewery is. But it's also a place you can get a great grilled cheese sandwich, and they're super inclusive, and they have a focus on charity, and they donate 10% of their profits to local charities. So Fife Street Brewery is a great place to hang out. And next Thursday, on July 23rd, you can catch the Holler Generals on stage. So they do music there, too. So catch some music, grab a local brew, and, you know, give back to charity and be part of your community at Fife Street Brewery.
17: I tell you what, Fife Street's getting a lot of run today. You mentioned them. They came up in the Beer Friday segment with Pat Strader in the last hour. What's your good sound of the week?
5: Do you know that Pat and I, we actually don't coordinate. We just have, like, synchronicity.
17: There you go.
5: With Beer Thursday. Well, man, the good time of the week is coming out of kind of more, I got Fairmont here, but it's more like Harrison County, that part that blends into Marion County, you know, right on the line, because it's Nick Davison. And Nick Davison, of course, is the son of Donnie Davison, the nephew of Chris Davison, the Davison brothers. But he is blazing his own trail, becoming a rising singer-songwriter. And, you know, his versatile style blends pop, blues, country, rock, kind of has like a John Mayer sound with a little bit more of an Appalachian country vibe. But he's worked with artists like Kobe Calais and Oliver Anthony to jumpstart his own path in the music industry. And you can catch him coming up in Mannington at the Mannington District Fair in August. So you can see him on stage. But I thought we'd take a listen to one of Nick Davison's songs. Here's Wild West.

0: Hey, that's a very, very well-recorded track. That was a really good vocal.
1: Oh, yeah. Nick sounds great. He has his own unique style. But, of course, he also has a couple good relatives that can get him down to those studios in Nashville. But I tell you what, he sounds just as good live.
0: Hey, man.
1: Check out Nick Davis.
0: Let me ask you, where are you today? Are you in Morgantown right now?
1: I am in Morgantown, and I just have a live music report to add. The Ruby Summer Concert Series down at the Ruby Amphitheater tonight was unable to go because of the air quality.
0: I was going to ask you about that.
1: Unfortunately, there wasn't an alternate venue, or the production wasn't able to pivot so quickly. But we just want to say, everybody, you know, get yourself some fresh air, and, you know, you can probably hear a little bit of rasp in my voice today, too, you know. So for the outdoor concerts that'll be going on this weekend, it'll be a little bit tough, but you know, try to make your best. Maybe wear a mask and go out and enjoy some live music.
0: There you go, safety first. Hey, Coop, the Live on the Levee tonight with John Ingram, they're doing like a tribute to Led Zeppelin. That's still on, right?
2: Yeah.
0: They're still on.
2: Over there, and that's also our sister station's The Mountain's birthday. So there'll be cupcakes.
0: Oh, nice.
2: And, Steve Animal will be over there giving
1: them down there, man. It, you know, that's something I'm curious about. You know. Maybe jealous of your fresh air.
0: Hey, what's a cool concert coming up?
1: Well, a cool concert coming up is going to be down in Beckley, of course, at the Tamarack. You know, it's a unique place to catch. They just did their Summerfest, big day-long festival down there. But throughout the summer, all the way through September, they do the Tamarack Courtyard Concert Series. And tomorrow, if you're heading in Beckley, you're just traveling through on I-77, it's totally worth the tolls on the turnpike to catch a free show at the Tamarack. They're hosting Matt Mullins of Matt Mullins and the Bring Downs tomorrow. He is a blues Appalachian blues rock artist, and you're just going to enjoy some great music. And lots of arts and crafts. You can do some shopping and just do like one of those West Virginia things you don't normally do. So if you want to kind of catch some live music, Tamarack's a good place to do it tomorrow. Music starts at 3 p.m. And if it rains, they move the concert indoors. So that's just a heads up. Or perhaps if the air quality's not so good, they'll just move the concert indoors. But I thought we should take a listen to Matt Mullins and the Bring Downs, because he does this wonderful cover of a Bill Withers song that just speaks to Appalachia, to my heart. So here's Matt Mullins and the Bring Downs with Grandma's Hands by Bill Withers.

0: There you go. Oh, Aristotle, you brought in a pair of bangers in with your segment this week. Well done, sir.
1: Well, man, I have been in the zone. Dave, last Saturday, like from Friday to Saturday, I had four shows in 24 hours.
0: Wow.
1: This week, I'm driving down to Huntington for the Appalachian Blues Festival. Then we'll be shooting back up to Pittsburgh for the Picklesburg, the Outdoor Pickle Festival. You got to love that. So I'm crisscrossing the state, just riding the vibe, man, listening to good music.
0: There you go. You've been a busy guy, too. Let's not forget your show on many of these same stations that carry Hotline tomorrow morning.
1: Absolutely. This is going to be a doozy. I get to interview Grammy-nominated and CMA award-winning band The War and Treaty. They're coming to Morgantown next Friday on the 24th. We talk about all the country soul and blues roots. It's one of those amazing interviews that you're totally going to want to check out. You can check it out in Charleston right here on WCHF at 8 a.m. in Morgantown at 9 a.m. on WAJR, and then in Elkins and Clarksburg on Sunday. It's a great interview. They're super down-to-earth people, and you'll just think they're West Virginians when you hear the story.
0: There you go. And here in Charleston, your show airs right after a West Virginia Outdoors with Chris Lawrence. All right, man. Hands at 10 at 2. Have a great, safe weekend behind the wheel, and I'll talk to you next week.
1: See you next week, Dave.
0: All right, Aristotle Jones. Sounds good, West Virginia. Talking about the air quality situation, our boy Anthony from Clarksburg just sent me a picture of the smoke of the wildfires and how it's affecting Clarksburg. He says, rough out here, buddy. Be grateful you don't have to deal with the smoke issues. I'll tell you what, Anthony, this picture that you sent me is making me a little homesick.
2: Oh.
0: I gotta get back and see some of my Harrison County peeps real, real soon. Hang in there. All right, let's take a break, and we'll come back with more in just a moment. Stay tuned.
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7: 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On 81 northbound, it's pretty heavy getting past Tavern Road for construction and volume. And then you're going to slow north of Williamsport off and on to ride up past Halfway Boulevard to 40. Southbound side, it's Mogginsville to 40. These are volume delays. 70 westbound, 270 over to 340. Traffic's heavy. Heavy when you get to Mapleville Road after that. Hagerstown to Hancock, it's good. 15 Leesburg to Luckett, nothing but heavy traffic. Heavy at Point of Rocks on Route 9 lining up at the Berlin Turnpike. Hillsborough Road, and then you're going to be fine. Charlestown and into Martinsburg. I'm Allie Oakley with traffic.
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8: All right, welcome back. Get you caught up on a couple of things baseball-wise before we get out of here. Maybe get a couple of responses to our question of the day as well. So, baseball today, the Rays and the Red Sox playing a day-night doubleheader. Game one was a makeup date from a game postponed on May the 9th. Red Sox beat the Rays, beat them down, banged out. The Bo Sox beat the Tampa Bay Rays today 10-0. The Old Town team with 15 hits. Red Sox, Coop, don't look now. They've won 10 in a row. 10 in a row.
9: Yeah, they looked pretty out of it, and now suddenly they're in the thick of it.
8: Suddenly they're back in it. Also, tonight in the Bronx, it is a rematch of the 2024

0: World Series as the Yankees host the Dodgers tonight. Gerrit Cole, who's going to pitch for the Yankees tonight. I told you about the Pirates situation. Pirates and the Guardians tonight in Cleveland. Game is postponed until tomorrow because of the air quality there. If you had a ticket for tomorrow's game at 4:10, you can use that ticket for the early game at 1:10, but not for the late game at 7:10. Big weekend for the Reds. Big weekend for the Reds. They begin a West Coast trip with the first of three against the Rockies in Denver. I don't want to call it do or die, but the Reds need to sweep this series. If there's any way you want to put the brakes on being a seller at the trading deadline, which is now just a few days away, I think you don't need to win this series. You need to sweep it. So we'll see what happens. Singer goes to the mound tonight for the Reds.
1: And wait, Dinger Singer. I had to get it in there.
0: Yeah, there you go.
1: Ever since I started calling him that, he's been a little better.
0: So a little better.
1: Dinger Singer.
0: There you go. Also, the Dirty Birds have been winning some games. Now, the first half of the Atlantic League season, we don't need to talk about that anymore, all right? Let's focus on the second half, where the Dirty Birds have been playing a little better. They've won three in a row on the road against Southern Maryland. They're going to play another game in that series tonight, which I guess is also impacted potentially by the air quality. And at the British Open, you know, a little controversy today. Bryson DeChambeau left the course thinking he was only one shot behind the leaders, but now he got a two-stroke penalty for creating a little space when he was trying to hit his approach shot at number five. So that turned out to be a triple bogey seven, and 66 now turns into a 68. The story at the British Open today, Lucas Herbert and Sam Burns both shot 8 under par 62s today. That is the record for the lowest round ever at a major championship. In fact, Herbert had a shot. He had like a 5-foot par putt that he missed at the 18th, and that cost him a stroke. Imagine that. He could have nearly shot a 61 in a round at a major. But for the moment, Herbert and Burns are going to have to hold the record. They're going to share it now after 62s for the second round. And Herbert, at the moment, has a two-shot lead over Jackson Suber, who was the leader at this tournament after the first round. Suber is two shots back after a 69 today. All right, let's go ahead and take a quick break, and we'll come back and wrap it up, not for just the day, but for the week as well.
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8: West Virginia University men's basketball looks to springboard their win in the college basketball crown to more success in the 26-27 season. 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A recent guest on the CityNet statewide sports line, he talked more about what he's like learning about other players for the Mountaineers.
9: I feel like just learning what tendencies my teammates have and how the coaching staff wants me to play is just all that I'm looking forward to. 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
8: Baltimore Orioles baseball on the Panhandle News Network, WEPM and WCST. First pitch 8:10 this evening as the Orioles are on the road taking on the Houston Astros. 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
10: 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On 81 northbound, it's pretty heavy getting past Tavern Road for construction and volume. And then you're going to slow north of Williamsport off and on to ride up past Halfway Boulevard to 40. Southbound side, it's Mogensville to 40. These are volume delays. 70 westbound, 270 over to 340. Traffic's heavy. Heavy when you get to Mapleville Road after that. Hagerstown to Hancock, it's good. 15 Leesburg to Luckett, nothing but heavy traffic. Heavy at Point of Rocks on Route 9 lining up at the Berlin Turnpike. Hillsboro Road, and then you're going to be fine. Charlestown and into Martinsburg. I'm Allie Oakley with traffic.
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Yep, that was the week that was, folks. And that is going to do it for today's show. We thank you so much for listening. Sending your answers to our question of the day and more. Stay tuned for the news at the top of the hour. Sportsline is on the other side. My name's Dave Weekly. I will talk to you on Monday, beginning at 3:06, right here on Metro News, the voice of West Virginia.

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2: Of strikes. I'm Lisa Lacera, Fox News. U.S. Central Command says they're designed to further degrade Iran's military capabilities. Earlier, the military took out an observation tower used to target ships in the Strait of Hormuz.
3: The tower, according to the U.S., gave Iran the ability to track and menace shipping in the Gulf of Oman, therefore shipping the transit of the strait. Central Command says the destruction weakens the Revolutionary Guard's ability to coordinate attacks on commercial shipping. Bandar Kamir and Bandar Abbas both saw road bridges and rail bridges destroyed. The goal is to disrupt the ability of the Iranians to resupply and attack.
2: Fox's Mike Tobin in Tel Aviv. Meanwhile, Iran continues to attack its neighbors, with the Revolutionary Guard claiming it's destroyed Bahrain's main artificial intelligence center with ballistic missiles and drones. An emergency declared in parts of Texas after deadly flooding killed at least two people.
4: This major disaster declaration includes 28 counties. It's the counties that have been hardest hit by these devastating floodwaters. More counties can and will be added as needed.
2: Governor Greg Abbott, a week of downpours dumped more than 2 feet of rain in some spots. The rain is expected to taper off, but another round of showers worsening already swollen rivers and flooding communities near the border with Mexico. In the Midwest, Great Lakes, and Northeast, it's another day of smoky skies from Canadian wildfires.
5: The source of all this, of course, thousands of miles away from hundreds of wildfires that continue to burn in Canada right now, sending smoke into the Midwest and Northeast. Health officials warn the smoke is especially dangerous for kids, older adults, and people with breathing problems.
2: Fox Weather's Katie Byrne in Cleveland. Air quality alerts expected to remain in place through Saturday in much of the U.S., but storms could help move some of the smoke out. Major League Baseball postponing tonight's Pirates-Guardians game due to poor air quality. 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
9: 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Heroes like United States Navy Chief Shannon Kent. 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
10: With your news update, I'm Marcia Kovalik. Our listening area is under either a code red or code purple air quality alert today. Code purple means air pollution concentrations within the region are very unhealthy for the general population. West Virginia Eastern Panhandle Weather's Will Astle.
11: We reminded everybody to wear N95 masks if they have them, if they're outside today. The air quality is really unhelpful, almost to the dangerously unhelpful level.
10: That means it is especially unhealthy for those with issues affecting their lungs, but a day like today is unhealthy even for healthy folks.
11: It's actually not even healthy for people that are in good health to be out in this kind of air for a long time.
10: The poor air quality is affecting activities around the area. Martinsburg, Berkeley County Parks and Rec will be moving outdoor recreation indoors. Lambert and War Memorial pools will be closed through 5 this evening. The Martinsburg Farmers Market is canceled for tomorrow. Jefferson County Parks and Recreation has announced the movie in the park, originally scheduled for tonight, has been postponed. Washington County Parks and Rec has announced the Marty Snook pool will be closed all day today. Due to today's weather, the state of Maryland has declared liberal leave until the end of the day shift. And the town of Bolivar had a big 200th celebration planned for tomorrow, but that has been canceled. Our Clint Gage covers the Berkeley County Commission meetings. He said at yesterday's, Commissioner John Hardy talked about a slowdown in new water meters.
12: Permits are down a little bit and new projects are down just a bit, but I think it has to do with more with national
0: economics with the cost of everything being so expensive right now.
10: Commission Vice President Steve Catlett talked about Monday's press conference with Governor Morrissey.
12: I attended the press conference out at the Blue Ridge College at the Corning, Old Corning plant location, along with Commissioner Gogenauer, and the governor was there to announce the housing company moving into Berkeley County, and that was a wonderful thing. We're looking at 60 full-time jobs at over $100,000 a year salary, and they're going to produce, once in full swing, 2,000 drones a month.
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13: Here is your Panhandle News Network forecast. Tonight, expect partly cloudy skies with a passing shower expected late and a low temperature of 73. Tomorrow will be humid with a heavy thunderstorm. The morning will start overcast, then sunshine will be interrupted by clouds at times in the afternoon. The storms could bring damaging winds and flooding downpours, but they may also improve air quality. The high temperature will reach 90 degrees. With your Panhandle News Network forecast, I'm meteorologist Jason Caterina.

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1: Hot, hot. I don't believe what I just saw.
2: Bill McKenzie kicks a 38-yard field goal on the final play of the football game.
3: 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Do you believe in miracles? Yes!
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5: 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This is the CityNet Statewide Sports Line. 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And now, across the state of West Virginia and beyond, Sportsline is on the air.
6: And we welcome you into a Friday night edition of the CityNet Statewide Sportsline, coming to you from the Dale Miller Building in downtown Morgantown. Sixth string co-host Joe Bricado, honored and privileged, as always, to sit in this seat and be joined by the one and only First Ballot Hall of Famer co-host, Coach Greg Hunter. Greg, welcome in.
7: Good evening. Hopefully you are well and are managing to see and breathe as we...
6: Weird times around here. Now, we appreciate any exports and offerings that the Canadians will give us. Tim Hortons is a fantastic one. Well, there's a couple locations in north central West Virginia. But certainly the Canadian wildfires, the smoke that has come into the area affecting a couple of things in and around Morgantown, the concert that is held every Friday night at the waterfront. Unfortunately, that's been called off. It's affected the sports world as well. The Pirates and the Guardians were scheduled to play this evening. That game is off, and it's now going to be part of a day-night doubleheader for tomorrow. But, smoky smell in the air and hazy, weird skies. I guess the rains that will come through this weekend will help take care of that. But kind of odd setup right now in Morgantown.
7: In my memories, everything has a West Virginia University relation, right? I remember, and this is probably even before your time, and you're getting up there too. So
6: a little bit.
7: Wildfires in West Virginia in the fall of 1991. And I remember a Virginia Tech West Virginia game at Mountaineer Field it was played, but greatly impacted that game, and I'm sure others that are of such an age will remember that one. My memory of it is John Ray, all 6'9", listed at 340, but that was about a few biscuits light. And love John Ray picking up a fumble as an offensive lineman and rumbling down the field. He eventually pitched it, but. Why I remember that, the smoky game was unusual, but why I remember it in conjunction with John Ray picking up a fumble, I have no idea. But that's my recollection of a truly another smoky day in the state of West Virginia. And that one was not Canadian cause. That was state of West Virginia forest fires. But certainly another one. People may have others.
6: Yeah.
7: You're a Northeast guy. I don't know if it's as prevalent. You probably have more Canadian issues that come through there. I don't know what else would.
6: It was a couple of years ago, and I was actually home on vacation at the time when the real big fires were going on in Canada, and it came through all portions of New England. But it was interesting watching the Mets and Phillies last night, and they moved. That was originally a 7 o'clock start. They moved it up an hour, and by the time the game was ending, right around 8:30, 8:45, and the sun had gone in. It was really weird skies, and everything just looked kind of, hazy, for lack of a better term. But hopefully the storms that are supposed to come through will knock all that out, and we'll get back to clear skies here in Morgantown. A lot to get to on the show tonight. We have the news of the day, plus we'll be joined at 6:35 by a junior golfer in Alex Randolph, who just won the American Junior Golf Association Tour event, a national tour event, which was held at Bridgeport Country Club. He won that event yesterday, so we'll get his thoughts on that. He's a rising sophomore for the Bridgeport golf team. 6:50, our final World Cup update with our unofficial soccer correspondent, Ethan Collins. He'll get us set for the third-place game tomorrow between England and France, and then the championship game coming up on Sunday between Argentina and Spain. So very much looking for that. The text lines open throughout the course of the program. Join us there at 304-TALK-304. That's 304-825-5304. We'll also get some high school football conversation in as well. Had a chance over the past couple weeks with off-season flex day practices going on. I had a chance to visit a number of teams around North Central West Virginia and the Northern Panhandle, so we'll bring some snippets from those conversations in as well. Baseball news to lead things off, Coach Hunter. It's good news for Carson Estridge, former Mountaineer pitcher. He's got a professional home, and he is now headed to the Houston Astros as he has signed a free agent contract. He's the second Mountaineer to sign a free agent contract since the end of the draft on Sunday. Reese Bassinger was a free agent signee of the Toronto Blue Jays, so he joins the four draft picks from the Mountaineers. A number of pitchers in the group: Dawson Montessa, Max Yale, Paul Schoenfeld, and Ian Korn. So Estridge lands on his feet, he gets a professional opportunity, and you'd have to think, although it is possible that you could have another guy pick up a free agent opportunity, even as an underclassman like Sam White did the last year, Estridge was probably the last guy that you figured would be getting a professional opportunity, and he's got one now.
7: Yeah, you're exactly right. Now, he was out of eligibility, you know, it wasn't a decision for him. He had searching for a pro home. He's got one. Great for him, dealing with him. Great kid. And, again, you know, who cares how your path goes? It'd be probably better for your bank account to be drafted high, but if you get there, you get there. And he's got some talent. We'll see what ultimately he does.
6: Yep. So Carson Estridge headed to the Houston Astros organization, and Owen Henney, who was a WVU signee out of Seton Hill, announced that he is going to has signed with the St. Louis Cardinals. And Kyle Castile, the highly touted high school prospect out of Butler, Pennsylvania, he is also signed professionally. So looks like West Virginia's group is pretty much well set for this coming 2027 season. Obviously, there could still be transfer portal comings and goings, but it looks like the Mountaineers have their roster pretty much well set now for the 2027 season. NBA Summer League coming to an end this weekend. Last chance for both Toby Okoni and Trayson Eaglestaff, former Mountaineers, to take the court will be tonight. Dallas takes on the New York Knicks. Couple of West Virginia connections in the semifinals, which will start tomorrow. Of course, you guys have talked a bunch about Javon Small for the Memphis Grizzlies. They have qualified for the semifinal round, which will begin tomorrow. Los Angeles Lakers with an interesting summer league signee. John Elmore, 30 years of age, and all due respect to John Elmore, great guy, and he's done well in the NBA G League. You don't see a lot of 30-year-old guys playing either in the G League or in the NBA Summer League, but he's playing well for the Los Angeles Lakers, and they're going to be in the semifinal round coming up tomorrow as well.
7: Yeah, through his time at Marshall and TBT and all his other stops, boy, he's played great basketball. But I don't want to make fun of him, but with his bald head, he looks like he's about 50 out there. But boy, he can still
6: with
7: stroke it.
6: With all due respect.
7: Yeah.
6: Yeah.
7: He can still stroke it. And
6: great guy, a guest on the show a number of times during the TBT.
7: He's done some great things, and he'll still have opportunities to make money in pro basketball for a number of years to come, and he'd love to have finally get a shot in the NBA.
6: Did you see your former high school football teammate, Kirk Cignetti, on the Pat McAfee show today?
7: I did not.
6: Took issue with Pat, not necessarily Pat McAfee directly, but with ESPN. They had the ESPYs on Wednesday night, and of course, Indiana, 16-0. Winning the national championship with an undefeated record. You would think that that might get them in the mix for team of the year. Unfortunately, that honor went to the New York Knicks. And you win your first title in five decades, understandable to a certain degree. But pretty good good segment with Cignetti on McAfee. Taking issue that maybe Indiana deserves some good consideration for team of the year based off of what they did.
7: I've only known Kurt for 55 years. He's always had a bit of a chip on his shoulder. So he certainly in his professional career, he's used that to great success.
6: Looks like, of course, a lot could change over the course of the 2 weeks that will precede the game. But when West Virginia and Virginia meet up at Bank of America, still Bank of America, right, in Charlotte?
7: I think so.
6: When they meet up in Charlotte in week three.
7: I drove by it on Sunday. I don't think the sign had changed when I looked over there.
6: Gotcha. The stadium in Charlotte. Yeah. Greg from Lake Norman will tell me if I'm wrong. But Virginia has named their starting quarterback for the season, and Bo Prabula winning the job over Eli Holstein. Now, head coach Tony Elliott made the announcement on Wednesday and said he'd told the team previously, and again, over the course of the two games that could precede it, things could change. But Bo Prabula, the starting quarterback for Virginia, the Mountaineers set to take on the Cavaliers in week three. Prabula, formerly at Penn State, and of course, Eli Holstein, formerly at Pittsburgh. So a couple of transfers that were battling for the 1 and 2 spot there. But it looks like it'll be Bo Prabula matching up against the Mountaineers, Coach Hunter.
7: I think he played against West Virginia a little bit.
6: In the game at Penn State?
7: It was, or was the it one, here? I think it was the one here. Okay. So he was, I mean, again, he was a kid who runs the ball and did run the ball really well. I think they put in a little package for him, had him in that game a little bit. I look on the stat line and see if he did, but my memory is he has seen the Mountaineers previously.
6: Yep. A couple of in-state products have announced their intentions to join Division I programs. A baseball signing for Marshall University, or baseball commitment, Hurricanes Tyler Baxter, who is one of the top players on the Redskins squad that advanced to the Class Quad A semifinals this past season. He was a key member of their championship team a year ago, but Tyler Baxter has announced his verbal commitment to compete at Marshall University. And Leah Greeney, the daughter of Jen Greeney, WVU volleyball coach, 2 great years at Morgantown High, and Leah Greeney has announced her commitment to compete at WVU. What'd you find?
7: Yeah, Bo Prabula, it did play against West Virginia in 2024, completed his only pass and also ran the ball 3 times for 24 yards in that Nittany Lion victory at Mountaineer Field.
6: So we know which quarterback will likely be facing the Mountaineers, which quarterback the Mountaineers will line up. Well, we have a good 6 or 7 weeks, Coach Hunter, to debate that very question. We'll take a break here on the CityNet Statewide Sports Line. Again, join us on the text line at 304-TALK-304. That's 304-825-5304. We'll get some high school football conversation going up in our next segment as the CityNet Statewide Sports Line continues.
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6: Welcome back into a Friday night edition of the CityNet Statewide Sportsline. Joe Brocato and the coach, Greg Hunter, taking you up until 7 o'clock this evening. Since 1979, the health plan has called West Virginia home. From humble beginnings, they've grown alongside West Virginia, becoming part of its fabric for over four decades. They've been here through thick and thin, supporting local families and businesses, proudly serving West Virginia for over 40 years. The health plan. Coach Hunter, the text line takes issue with your assessment of the Smoke Bowl game. The texter is saying, I'm sure I'm not the first to point out, the Smoke Bowl game was 87. I was there. 91 was the thunderstorm delay with the Hokies.
7: I'll accept.
6: You guys can hammer that out because it's before my time. So I'll
7: accept his memory more than mine. It's what always is worrisome about trying to recall something off the
6: on
7: cuff.
6: The fly, yeah. Understood.
7: My memory was 91, but I'll accept that. There was something unusual in 91. He says it's the thunderstorm and the delays. I'll accept that. There have been a couple of those. Obviously, it seemed like, was it last year, year before, it seemed like every other game was delayed by storms.
6: That's true. Penn State, yeah. Kansas. So we've exhausted our supply for a couple of years. Yeah. So that means this year we're good.
7: And that Marshall game way back when?
6: Yeah, 2012.
7: Was it?
6: 2012.
7: Okay.
6: Dana Holgorsen's first game.
7: Yeah.
6: Yeah.
7: So a few of those, but I'll accept the texter's memory sounds better than mine.
6: Text lines open to you throughout the course of the show. Join us there at 304-TALK-304. Got some high school football conversation, and over the last week and a half, I've had a chance to visit a number of high school football training camps, not official training camps, but off-season flex practices, and a number of the previews are posted at WVMetroNews.com, so you can check out the high school sports section there and check those out. We're going to go through a rapid fire, a couple quick comments from each of the head coaches that I had a chance to visit with. We'll start with Tucker County head coach A.J. Rapp. The Mountain Lions have posted five playoff victories over the last 3 years, including back-to-back semifinal appearances in 2023 and 24.
20: Kids know they play hard and they want to keep after and keep getting it. The only way you can win the playoffs is be in it. So, you know, they know that that's our goal every year is to get in it and then just see what happens. You know, some years we went deeper and some last year we won one. You know, a couple years ago, you know, 2 years in a row, we went to the semifinals.
6: Headed up to the Northern Panhandle now, Wheeling Central Catholic is coming off of a state championship season in Class A last year. Head coach Mike Young on the title defense for the Maroon Knights.
22: We only had eight games won, and the fact that we had several starters out through the season, we had like seven kids that would have been playing, and they did make it back for the playoffs, and they healed up. But the kids did a remarkable job. We played a good playoff teams, and so they'll be back because they have programs too, and we're just proud of what we were able to accomplish.
6: Set up the Husky Highway to Rachel. The North Marion Huskies under head coach Darren Hayes have advanced to at least the state quarterfinal round. They've gone further than that a couple of times, but at least to the quarterfinal round in six consecutive seasons.
23: I think what speaks volumes is the consistency that we've been able to have. I think that all comes back to commitment and just consistency within our staff and within our players. Players have done an awesome job of, you know, setting the standard and maintaining the standard so that we can spend our time as coaches really developing them as players versus trying to hold them accountable for showing up and things that you shouldn't have to coach.
6: Back up to the Northern Panhandle, Wheeling Park, under the direction of Chris Dougherty, posted back-to-back quarterfinal appearances in Class Quad A over the last two seasons, and there's a number of new players that Dougherty will be working in for the Patriots this fall.
24: Sometimes when you've got returners in 32 flex practices and all of summer, and they think they know, but it starts to get a little stale and old. But these young guys that are coming up, they're trying to prove themselves and they're learning. And I think we've gotten a little bit better every day.
6: We'll stay up in the Northern Panhandle. Cameron, under the direction of their head coach Tim Brown, has made a couple of deep playoff runs over the last 2 years, getting all the way to the state championship game in 2024 and the semifinal round last year. And they've got a very challenging schedule coming up this fall, which includes three of the semifinalists in Class Quad A.
25: You want to consistently, you know, get to the playoffs and then get to that game that you want to be at the end of the year. You have to play good competition. You have to challenge yourself. And I think we've done that with our schedule in the past. And this year might be our toughest schedule. So we're we're excited about it, but we know we have a lot of hard work to do, right off the bat with Clay Battelle.
6: Sent to the Mid-Ohio Valley now. Williamstown extended their playoff streak to 26 years last fall. The Yellow Jackets finished at 5-6, but head coach Chris Beck welcomes back almost his entire roster, and he expects to be very much back in the mix in Class AA this year.
0: The expectations don't change. We want to win a state championship. We want to play in Charleston, win a state championship. That's the goal with this group, is to get better every day and put ourselves in position to play in Charleston, to win that game. Second goal, LKC champions. We have a six-game LKC schedule, so being LKC champions, our second goal. And third, having a positive impact on our teammates, family, community.
6: Couple more teams, and we'll stay in the Mid-Ohio Valley. St. Mary's, under the direction of their 25th-year head coach and Jody Moat, won four games in 2024. They doubled that win total to 8 and earned the number 6 seed in Class A last fall.
2: We were able to stay healthy overall through the year. And then, our staff working with them and trying to get them better. And then finally, and first and foremost, the young men responding to what you're trying to improve upon.
6: Let's head back into North Central West Virginia. Best season in school history is what the Philip Barber Colts are coming off of. They made their deepest postseason run, getting to the semifinals in Class AA, and they set a program record with 10 victories under head coach Nick Mayo.
3: Playoffs the first year, and then you go into quarterfinals, and you just keep developing, so then they know what it's like to be in the postseason. So they know what it's like to practice in the snow and practice during Thanksgiving week, and so all of that was new territory. So now it's no longer new territory, so now we just got to keep moving forward.
6: The preview of the Philip Barber Colts was posted today. Tomorrow's preview will be with the Clay Battelle Seabees, a team that advanced to the Class A state championship game for the first time under the leadership of head coach Aaron LePoe.
4: There's more of a challenge maintaining a certain level of success as opposed to going and trying to get that success the first time around. So we know there's a challenge ahead of us, but we also know that's an opportunity to show what we're made of, and we're up for the challenge.
6: It's good to have some football conversation, Coach Hunter. This is good to kind of fill the month of July, and obviously the official preseason training camps will open up for all high school teams on the first Monday in August, but this kind of – gets a little bit of teaser out there, a little bit of taste for it.
7: Absolutely. And, I know every program at this point in time has dreams of big things, but many of those that you talked about and the coaches you just talked to, they're looking to repeat the success that they had last year.
6: Yep. So more high school football previews coming up in the first week of August when essentially I get kicked out of Morgantown and Clarksburg for the week and make the tour around the state. So we'll visit teams in Charleston area, southern West Virginia, and the eastern panhandle. So stay tuned for that coming up in the month of August. Coach Hunter, I forgot, hosting error. Did you see the end to the coverage of the Open Championship this afternoon?
7: Did see a little bit in a kerfuffle with Bryson DeChambeau.
6: Good word, yeah. The West Virginia connection, of course, with Bryson DeChambeau. He won the LIV Golf event at the Greenbrier back in 2023 by shooting a 58 in the final round. But the long and short of it, if you haven't been near a television or social media, looked like DeChambeau was going to get into the clubhouse, one shot off the lead. Lucas Herbert shot a 62, tying the low round in Major Golf Championship history. Sam Burns equaled that later in the day, but it looked like DeChambeau was going to get in the clubhouse, one shot off the lead, playing in the final group tomorrow. It was then ruled by the RNA, the governing body of golf in Europe, that DeChambeau was assessed a two-stroke penalty when he hit a shot to the right of the fairway on the fifth hole. It was ruled into the high grass. It was ruled that he was giving himself an advantage by stomping down on the grass near his ball, giving him a little bit of a better path to get to his ball when he chipped out. It was about an hour and 10 minutes of coverage of DeChambeau walking around, making lots of demonstrative hand motions, speaking with the RNA officials. For some reason, I was absolutely transfixed by it. The golf itself over the first two rounds has been very good, but this was pretty interesting television, just watching what was going to happen. And ultimately, DeChambeau was assessed a two-stroke penalty, so he'll start tomorrow. Three shots off the lead.
7: It was. And again, it's a type of situation you don't see all that often in golf, right? I mean, some you know, official ruling that has led to screaming. I mean, it's almost like a baseball manager out there arguing, but it didn't slow down the matter that DeChambeau is sort of the bad boy of golf, or at least is a guy that's not universally loved, so added to the drama.
6: But as you said, you need a black hat,
7: yeah,
6: and there's not
7: absolutely.
6: A lot of, and you don't have a lot of that in golf, so mm-hmm. you know. He's must-see TV, whatever happens. On the text line, the 1987 home football game was the game played in the smoke. I have a picture from that game with my son sitting in the smoke with the stadium lights on in the middle of the day. It was hard to see the field due to the smoke. My son was 3 years old then, and it was his first game. So getting back to the conversation about the interesting weather phenomenon we're having in Morgantown right now. Break to take here on the CityNet statewide sports line. And coming up next, we'll be joined by Alex Randolph, the junior golfer who won the American Junior Golf Association National Tour event at Bridgeport Country Club yesterday. We'll hear from Alex coming up next as the CityNet statewide sports line continues.
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6: Welcome back into a Friday night edition of the CityNet statewide sports line. Coming to you from the Dale Miller Building in downtown Morgantown, Joe Bricado and Greg Hunter taking you up until 7 o'clock this evening on the program. And we welcome into the program Alex Randolph, junior golfer, a rising sophomore at Bridgeport High School. And on Thursday, He finished off a victory at the WVU Medicine United Hospital Center Junior Championship. This is one of the events on the American Junior Golf Association, a national tour event. One of seven events across the country this week was played in West Virginia, and Alex Randolph ended up walking away with the championship after shooting a three-day total of 9 under par. Alex, welcome to the program.
1: Thank you. I'm happy to be able to be on the show.
6: Well, tell us about your tournament as a whole. And I know you finished things up yesterday with a round of 73, but the work you did in the first two rounds, going 65 and 66 right out of the gate, I imagine that's got to be some of the better competition rounds that you've put up.
1: Yeah, for sure. One of the best tournament I've played in so far in my couple years of playing, and very grateful for it's being this tournament.
7: In this tournament, I mean, heck, you look at the field. I mean, you'd expect a lot of West Virginia players, and there were, but there were others from throughout the East, some from Canada, then even over into New Zealand, China, and Japan. So this wasn't a field of just a few Harrison County people. No offense against Harrison County, but I mean, this was a heck of a field. Did that add any pressure to you when you started this?
1: Honestly, I thought it was a really cool opportunity to play against them, and just tried to make the best out of it, and got to meet new people, which is always fun, and kind of learn more about them.
6: Your first round, you shoot a 65, and you put 7 birdies on your card. What in particular in that first round was working so well for you, and how important was it to get the tournament off to such a good start as you did?
1: First round, I was able to putt really well. I got off the tee well, so I was able to put myself in good positions to make those birdies. And playing well first round is always really important. My dad always says you can't always win it off the first day, but you can definitely lose it. So I feel like I did a good job of that.
7: Yeah. So, I mean, that first round, then the second round, put you well ahead, and you ended up winning by 4 strokes. So did that relieve pressure on the final round when you had a relatively substantial lead?
1: For sure. Going into the final round with a 4-stroke lead is always nice to get four insurance shots. So you can't really make any big mistakes, but that certainly won't cost you as much. So good to have some shots to rely on.
6: Bridgeport rising sophomore golfer Alex Randolph joining us on the CityNet statewide sports line, the champion of the WVU Medicine United Hospital Center Junior Championship. And obviously, Alex, you've played the course at Bridgeport Country Club a number of times. Did you have a goal in mind of how you wanted to play each individual hole? I want to be aggressive here. I'll maybe want to be conservative here. Or did it kind of just happen that, you know, the course kind of told you how to play over the first couple of days?
1: Yeah, the course is challenging, and the AJJ does a great job of setting up the course. And so really going up to the hole and just tried to get off the tee well, and once I got into position, just depending on the pins, if there's a middle pin, I was trying to attack, and that's when I was able to make my birdies, and had to make some conservative plays this week as well to just go for the middle of the greens.
7: So, Alex, give us a little bit of your golf background. Were you one of those that had a club in his hand at 3 years old? Did you pick it up late? You mentioned your dad. How much of an influence was he?
1: I didn't start until just about 2.5-3 years ago. I was a baseball player all up until I was 12, and then just kind of fell in love with golf. And, yeah, for sure, my dad has been a great help. He's been my coach since I started, and hoping to keep it that way.
6: Okay, so were you one of those guys that just picked up in their first round of golf, they shot something like a 77 or a 78, the kind of people that a lot of other golfers hate? Or did you really have to work at your game and get to the level that you're at now?
1: No, not at all. I was pretty terrible, to be honest. So when I first picked up the club, it was a lot of work, these past 2.5 years, and a lot of credit to my dad for shaping my game.
6: So when did you know that you really had a level of play and the enjoyment of the game to really make something of yourself and compete at the level that you're at now?
1: Honestly, after my first year, just played pretty much 6-7 days a week and kind of fell in love with that. I just really enjoyed the grind of golf, which is really important because it's definitely a challenging game.
7: So what's the rest of the summer entail for you in terms of your golf?
1: So I was able to qualify for the West Virginia State Open. So that's here in about 2 weeks. And then with this AJJ win, hopefully we will be able to play in a few more before the year ends. And then really looking forward to high school golf this year.
6: Yep. Kind of take us back to yesterday, and you finish up the final round. I've seen some photos and videos. It looked like a pretty large crowd and a pretty good representation for the Bridgeport community. What was it like to putt out on the ninth hole, finish up your round, and the celebration? Kind of take us through what that looked like.
1: It was really cool. Just the whole entire round, everybody following me, really felt the support from the whole community, and honestly, really couldn't have done it without them. They gave me so much confidence throughout the week, and being able to finish it out in front of all of them was really cool.
7: Any nerves in that situation? I mean, a average golfer, you get up there and there's one other group on the tee and they're a little bit shaky because they don't like going and hitting with anybody watching them. But when you get a big crowd, does that affect your nerves?
1: Yeah, I mean, on the first hole, I was definitely a little nervous. But once I was able to make par and get through that first hole, my nerves definitely settled down a little bit. And I'm used to playing under pressure with baseball. I feel like that's really helped playing in Warner Robins, Georgia with the All-Star team in front of crowds like that really played a big part.
6: I was just going to ask. So you must have been on the state championship team then a couple of years ago.
1: Yes, I was. Okay. We were able to win three straight.
6: Okay, the difference in the swing, because I know that sometimes you know baseball players like to play some golf on the side, but maybe coaches aren't necessarily happy with. Are the swings and the motions totally different, or does one kind of help you with the other?
1: Honestly, I think baseball did really help, you know, with all the rotational, and you really got to sync the lower and upper body together. So I think that definitely kind of helped me learn about golf and honestly kind of mix the two to work on my golf game.
6: I know there were college coaches that were in attendance yesterday at the final round. Would you like to continue this at a higher level? Is that ultimately a goal of yours to maybe play in college?
1: Yes, for sure. That's always been a big goal of mine. I've wanted to play college baseball when I played baseball, and now that I've moved to golf, college golf, and hopefully professional golf in the future is definitely a big goal.
6: So are you a type of player that you like to go to the range, go to the practice green, and really work at the practice facilities, or would you rather build your game by playing on the course and working out the shots on the course?
1: I'm a big practice player. I definitely playing is very important. I like to kind of mesh practice into the playing, so I'll play from like the front tees to work on my scoring, but I definitely like to spend some time on the range and short game area and putting green for sure.
6: Well, Alex, we very much appreciate your time. Congratulations on a great victory in a national tour event. We wish you all the best of luck going forward, and we appreciate you joining the show this evening.
1: Thank you. Thanks for the invite.
6: You got it. Alex Randolph, champion of the American Junior Golf Association Tournament, the WVU Medicine United Hospital Center Junior Championship yesterday, which wrapped up at Bridgeport Country Club. And, of course, we're the golf season, as we all know, Coach Hunter, of all the high school sports seasons. It starts the quickest and it ends the quickest, and it basically starts the first week of August, right, as football camps are opening up.
7: Yeah, so a couple of weeks, and he'll be out there on the high school, competing at that element.
6: Yep. So thanks to Alex for joining us, and great victory for him, and a great representation of the fine junior golfers in the state of West Virginia. Coming up next, it's coming up this weekend, the end of the World Cup, and our unofficial soccer correspondent, but very knowledgeable soccer correspondent, Ethan Collins, will join us for a preview of the third place game and the championship game of the FIFA World Cup coming up this weekend. CityNet is West Virginia's local internet provider. 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
10: Final segment on the CityNet Statewide Sports Line for this Friday evening. Joe Brocato and Greg Hunter taking you up until 7 o'clock tonight. And it is the big event. Well, there's a number of big events. We talked about the Open Championship, which will end Sunday over at Royal Birkdale in England. Unfortunately for the English, they will not get the chance to root for England and watch the Open Championship on the same day. England was eliminated in the semifinal round, but they will still play in the third place game coming up Saturday against France in the FIFA World Cup. And our unofficial but very knowledgeable soccer correspondent, Ethan Collins, is joining us with a preview of the weekend in World Cup football. Ethan, welcome in.
11: Thank you, Joe. I appreciate the compliment. I haven't been getting a lot of those on my talk line.
10: Well, no, I cannot speak for the person who sits here during the hours of 10 a.m. to noon. I'm sure Dave Wilson, let me say this, Dave very much has appreciated, he's mentioned it to me, that he's very much appreciated the soccer knowledge that you have brought to the good people of Talkline. Mm-hmm. Coach Hunter, did that sound like I made that up or no?
12: A little bit,
10: okay.
12: Yeah.
11: I feel like Dave is one of those guys where if he doesn't tease you a little bit, he doesn't like you. So I take it as a compliment.
10: That's a fair point. Ethan, let me ask you the first question. I'll go with a texter. On the text line, the texter is asking, ask Ethan about England going so conservative after they took the lead. They blew it. Did they blow it in the semifinal round game against Argentina by changing their defensive tactics with about a half hour to play?
11: I think it's a fair assessment to point that out. When you don't play to win, you play not to lose. As soon as they got that first goal, I felt like they were content with that was what was going to be the goal that tried to push them to the final. And they were almost playing a back six at one point in the back line, which is just a recipe for disaster, and the way that Argentina attacked it was a great game plan, just trying to put wild crosses into the box. England did this against Mexico, and no disrespect to the El Tricolor, but Argentina has a lot more quality on the attacking side than Mexico does. So I feel like that's where Argentina was able to take advantage. And not only that, they've done it before. They've trailed in almost every game that they've been in the knockout stage. So it goes without saying, experience in the game matters.
12: So by virtue of England's loss in that semifinal game, they play a consolation, bronze medal, whatever you want to call it.

0: contest against France tomorrow afternoon in Miami, 5 o'clock. In realistic terms, do the players care that much? Does the general public care that much about a consolation game?
1: I would put it into the same bowl, no pun intended, as a January 24th bowl game on a Thursday afternoon or something like that. It used to be a lot bigger than it once was. It used to be pretty prestigious to actually win the third place game or a bronze medal. Now, players just don't really seem to care as much. I wouldn't be surprised at all if you don't see the normal starters that have started all tournaments for this game in the third place game. So if you're looking at it from that perspective, who has the better backups? France probably has the better backups, because most of their second-tier squad could probably be, I would say, about 30 to 40% of all the countries in the World Cup in general.
2: Getting back to Argentina's 2-1 victory over England in Wednesday's semifinal, join me or disagree with me in a theory. Argentina is kind of like the kid that really gets good grades, but they do so by cramming at the last second, because it seems like cramming for the test at the last second, because it seems like Argentina's victories, they rally from 2 down with about 10 minutes to go against Egypt in the opening round, and it seems like they do their best work when they're staring at a deficit or their backs are against the wall or the clock.
1: I like that analogy. I'll give you one better for the sports line audience. It's like the, I believe it was 2024 Kansas City Chiefs, you know, winning every game in the last 2 minutes, and everybody's also blaming the refs and saying it's rigged, and you know, they get favorable calls and all that stuff. But honestly, you have to give Argentina credit where credit is due. They do play their best when their backs are up against the wall, and they are masters of game management and being able to find the spots late in games, and you can just never count them out.
0: So, Ethan, that sets up Argentina against Spain Sunday for the whole enchilada, somewhat pun intended, I don't know, empanada, maybe I should use that one with Argentina. But anyways, trying to be funny, I'm not. What do you think?
1: I'm laughing on the inside.
0: Thank you. What do you think of that match? Who emerges victorious?
1: Well, I'll give you the main storyline that I've seen throughout for this matchup. We always, whenever Argentina is in a game, you talk about Lionel Messi. He's probably the greatest player of all time, no matter who you ask. And this is Lionel Messi's real home versus his adopted home. Spain once said, when Lionel Messi was a teenager playing in the, just got into the first team at Barcelona, that they were going, the Spain national team manager said that they were going to kidnap Lionel Messi and not let him leave until he signed to play for Spain as his national team. That did not work. He still ended up playing for Argentina, and I think it has maybe haunted Spain ever since. It's hard to tell where this squad would be with Lionel Messi in it, but it's certainly a great conclusion, possibly, to Lionel Messi's international career, taking on his adopted home with his natural home in Argentina.
2: Lastly, Ethan, this is, look, I've enjoyed watching the games. I've got a chance to see a number of them. Is the World Cup too long? And do you think that the discussion of a 64-team World Cup at the next cycle in 2020-30 is something that will be considered, because, let's be frank, more games, more revenue, more everything for everybody?
1: The World Cup is never too long. Give me 6 months of this tournament, and I will sit down and watch it. I was a little bit skeptical of the push from 32 teams to 48. I really enjoyed it. I think it's been great for the World Cup. So I'm not going to completely count out moving from 48 to 64. I think 48 to 64 would give a little bit more simplicity to the casual fan. You had to explain to them about these third place rankings and group stages, and that was really hard to explain to somebody about goal difference and points and all this stuff. You move back to 64, you end up being able to just take the first two teams in each group, then you trickle it down to 32, and then you have, and so on and so forth. So to be quite honest with you, give me more representation. Give me more countries. Give me more games. Give me more teams. I'd be very excited to see 64 teams in the World Cup.
2: Lastly, for entertainment purposes only, at 6 o'clock on Sunday, the scoreline will read?
1: It will read Spain 3, Argentina 2 in extra time.
2: Ooh, extra time. So second straight World Cup ending in extra time. Ethan, we very much appreciate your – maybe they don't appreciate it on Talkline. We appreciate it on Sportsline here.
0: Very much so.
2: And thank you for joining the program with your thoughts on the World Cup.
1: Always appreciate the opportunity to talk about the world game or the beautiful game, however you want to say it. Thank you so much, Joe.
2: Metro News soccer correspondent Ethan Collins with his thoughts on what to expect for the weekend. As always, Coach Hunter, a quick hour, an enjoyable hour. We'll be back in a couple Sundays from now, but Travis will be back in on Sunday with you, and then Kyle Wiggs back from vacation on Monday. Coach Hunter, enjoy the weekend.
0: You as well.
2: 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Thanks to our producers, Braden and Eli, and our guests, Ethan Collins and Alex Randolph. Have a great weekend, and we will see you back here on Sunday night with another edition of the CityNet Statewide Sportsline.

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2: I'm Ed Bank, and we start with NFL news. The league has suspended Cardinals executive Ryan Gold indefinitely for violating the league's gambling policy. Gold happened serving as the team's director of college scouting. Suspension related to a situation involving the draft. Now, the start of the first training camp of the NFL season is underway, with rookies reporting today for the Seahawks and veterans scheduled to join them in 1 week. As for those rookies, ESPN's Dan Graziano says, when it comes to training camp, first impressions can go a long way.
3: I mean, I think you get more chances, you get more benefit of the doubt if you're picked higher. A lot of the talent evaluators around the draft like to be right and hate to be wrong. You revert to what your previously held opinion was, because I think as human beings, we're sort of wired to want affirmation.
2: The rest of the teams will report to training camp next week. Now to baseball. The Pirates and Guardians were scheduled to play tonight. That game has been postponed due to the poor air quality for the wildfires in northern Minnesota and Canada. They will play a doubleheader tomorrow. Among the matchups later this evening, the Yankees and Dodgers, they're getting set to get underway in New York. Shohei Ohtani had a lubricant injected into his left knee. He will DH tonight. He's not expected to pitch until Wednesday. Another one of golf's majors continues in England, and they are through two rounds of the 154th Open. Lucas Herbert sits atop the leaderboard. He is now 8-under for the tournament. Bryson DeChambeau was one back in the lead, but after the round, he was penalized two strokes for an infraction on the fifth hole. In hockey, Flyers have given defenseman Jamie Drysdale a four-year, $6.5 million extension.
4: Hey, it's Evan Cohen. Coming up Monday, we'll react to the World Cup final, plus LeBron Watch 2026 continues. Will this finally be the week where we know where LeBron will play? It's on Sportsmanlike 6 a.m. Eastern right here on ESPN Radio, ESPN2, and ESPNU.

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2: We still have no idea where LeBron James is going to be playing basketball next season, but every day there's different tea leaves, and today is no exception. 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Ian Fitzsimmons is at Ian Fitz ESPN. His favorite subject is LeBron watch. You can find me, Amber Wilson, at Amber W Sports. So another day, another dollar here, Ian. We're still waiting on Bron. Did you hear, though, that at Fanatics Fest, he said something? Everyone's getting crazy about it. You want to take a listen to it?
3: What did he have for lunch? A Philly cheesesteak?
2: Well, that's... Maybe. We should look into that
3: yesterday
2: as well.
3: Yesterday was Cuban steak?
2: Yes. Somebody
3: the day before, it was sushi for San Francisco?
2: Exactly.
3: There we go.
2: Maybe it was chowder? We need to look into these things. And somebody needs to be going through his trash so we can figure out where the tea leaves are leading us. Well, here's the tea leaf straight from LeBron James's mouth at Fanatics Fest today.
4: I want to, you know, join a franchise that kind of shares the same, you know, model as myself, and that's like practicing championship habits every day, but trusting the process more than anything. I think you trust the process of actually getting to that.
2: He said Embiid wasn't even born yet. I just caught that at the end. I didn't catch that the first time.
3: Oh, you did?
2: The first time I heard sound. He goes, I was drafted in 2003 and Embiid wasn't even born yet. You could obviously hear the reaction to the crowd because he said trust the process maybe 300 times.
3: Yeah, so is he going to be a Cowboy tight end? Because Jason Garrett used to say process, process, process, trust the process.
2: Okay, but we all know trust the process is the 76ers. And by the way,
3: but it was also the Dallas Cowboys.
2: So does LeBron.
3: But Jason Garrett was, you know, a big process guy. So, and we all know he's a huge Cowboy fan.
2: But
3: could
2: LeBron
3: he be maybe segueing at 41 to try and maybe go to the NFL? Process, process, process.
2: LeBron loves this. He knows exactly what he's doing.
3: That's
2: he
3: my
2: knows
3: point.
2: Philly's in the
3: that
2: mix.
3: Is my point of bringing up the Cowboys. He is hamming this up, and you and everybody else are just gobbling it up and scarfing it down like it's, you know, I don't know, you're in the Sahara Desert and you're starving for water. I ain't playing into it. When he signs, let me know. I mean, what did he have for lunch today? Did he have a Philly cheesesteak? Well, because he mentioned process. Were there peppers? Onions? Was it? A hoagie? Oh, my gosh. What's he doing? Look, I am not buying into it, and just let me know when and where he signs, because he has everybody on strings like a puppet, and he's playing everybody, and he did it today in fine fashion. I told you 2 weeks ago. I told you Monday. I told you yesterday. This man is a master marketer, and he is hamming this up to the nth degree, as he should. It's his brand,
2: right. And
3: he is milking it for everything. I would too, but he's doing it to a degree where I never would have had that idea with him being connected to the Sixers so much to bring up the process. And that's why, you know, when I hear the process, I don't think Sixers, having covered the Cowboys for so many years. And
2: but
3: I was
2: most people do, and certainly in that sport,
3: Jason Garrett said it also nonstop. So a lot of coaches do, but he's milking this for everything. And if you want to buy into it and follow along and try and read into the tea leaves, go right ahead, folks. But I ain't doing it. Just let me know when he signs, and then we'll react.
2: It's like I'm lost in the Sahara, and I need water, and LeBron's giving me little droplets of it. Just a little dribble.
3: Because your Miami Heat are involved.
2: Little droplet here, little droplet there. And I'm waiting for him to lead me to the entire lake of it so that I can freaking drink. And that's not what he's doing. It's like a little tease, little tease, little tease, little tease. And that's what he's doing to us. And he knows it. He knows exactly what he's doing.
3: 1,000,000%.
2: So the day before yesterday, we get LeBron on Instagram. He retweets the clip from the Rich Eisen show where Eisen's producer is saying that if LeBron goes to Miami, they're barely a play-in team, even with LeBron. And LeBron retweets that with a bunch of crying, laughing emoji faces. So in that, in him doing that, he's clearly acknowledging if he goes to Miami, Miami Heat fans freak out. He's clearly coming to Miami. Then the next day, we get Steve Kerr telling fans who tracked him down when he's in his car driving by. And he tells fans,
3: we got down. They pulled up to a stoplight together.
2: Oh, is that what it was? Whatever. Yes. Either way. Yeah. So they're filming Steve Kerr. They see him at a stoplight. And he says, we got him. And so that was yesterday. He's going to the Warriors because that was the tea leaves. Now, today, LeBron is telling you all to trust the process. And so now he's going to the Philadelphia 76ers. And he knows exactly what he's doing. So tomorrow, he's got to say something about Minnesota, right? Like, that's the next move. We've got to make a Timberwolves comment. I don't know what that would be. Ant-Man's my favorite player. I saw Ant at Fanatics Fest, and me and Ant were chopping it up. That's what he should say. Boy, that's what he should go to, because they're both at Fanatics
3: Cooper
2: Fest
3: Flagg
2: right now.
3: Is a remarkably young, talented player.
2: Yes, that would work. Two-week contract. We could just go around the league, and we could do this all around the league.
3: Yep.
2: With the star, he could start hanging out with Wemby. I don't know. I don't think Wemby's at Fanatics Fest, but who knows? He could start. Hey, maybe he should go to France. You know, be seen on the French Riviera, an ode to Wemby. And we'll have him go into the Spurs. I love all of this. I love the drama. I do think every word right now that comes out of LeBron's mouth is calculated because I think he's brilliant.
3: 1,000,000%.
2: And I think he knows exactly what he's doing.
3: What? You could not be more correct. He's playing on every fan's emotions. And when he leaves that stage and goes, you know, not even backstage, but back to his hotel suite, or even when he gets in his, you know, in his car, which is being driven by a very nice human, I'm assuming, he's giggling, going, got him today.
2: I was him.
3: There's no doubt in my mind.
2: With everybody.
3: There's no doubt in my mind, because I know what I would do. Now, I mean, you can't get into another human's head, but if I'm LeBron, and it's me, I already know where I'm going. I'm just trying to finalize the dollar amount and everything else. I know exactly where I'm going. But I also want to improve my brand even as much as you possibly. How much further can it go? I mean, I have no idea, because he's already a one of the global superstars. I mean, he can't go anywhere in Madrid to Rio de Janeiro to L.A.
2: Yeah, I don't even know if this improves his brand.
3: Maybe
2: he needs the news cycle. I do think that
3: he just enjoys it.
2: Well, I think it feels good to be wanted, even if you're one of the biggest superstars on the planet. I think everybody wants to be wanted at the end of the day.
3: Yeah, but
2: it's sort of central to life.
3: Amber, he knows he's wanted.
2: But it feels good to be extra wanted. You might know you're wanted, but then when everybody's showing you how wanted you are, and especially when you're over the age of 40, and you have that moment where you've still got it. You know, you're walking down the street, you're over 40, and then somebody catcalls out of their car. It feels 100 times better than when you were walking down the street at 20.
3: Yeah, but
2: I can confirm.
3: That dude's 41 going on 31. The way he treats his body is his temple. He's in remarkable shape. And at his age, you know, to average closer to 25 and then 15 per game is unheard of, to be really honest. But I think he knows exactly what he's doing. I mean, he's playing on everyone's emotions, and he knows that everything he says is going to be dissected, carved up, like a big old hunk of brisket. And I commend him for it. Why not?
2: Yeah, why not?
3: Have fun. But I'm telling you, at least I know what I would have, and my mind would already be made up. I'm just waiting on the right news cycle to go ahead and announce it.
2: Right. At this point, it probably is. Brian Windhorst said something interesting today on the 5 p.m. Sports Center. He said that we've got to stop thinking about this next move for LeBron as if this is just a one or even maybe 2 year type of thing. This could be a multi-year type of embarking for LeBron James. Take a listen.
5: Yeah, I think the teams that are chasing him were watching this as closely as the fans, Hannah. And the one thing that he said the last 2 days that I think is important and relevant is that he does not see this as a one-off situation. Now, he can't predict his health. He can't predict how he's going to feel at the end of the upcoming season, but he's looking at this as the last part of his career, not necessarily the last year of his career. And that is relevant. And that is relevant for what a team might do to get him, what a team might do after they receive him, and the decisions that go around acquiring a player like LeBron James. And I think it's certainly, if you're a team like Miami or a team like Golden State, teams that may not be at their best in this year, might be better a year from now when you get Jimmy Butler back, when you're able to add some shooting around Giannis Antetokounmpo. Hearing that probably lifted your eyebrow.
2: Well, and they probably are kind of aware of it, right? It would explain why maybe these pitches are actually more complicated than we're giving them credit for, and why it is a bigger decision for LeBron, because maybe he's planning to try to play another
3: He said that two weeks ago. He's like, why is everyone saying that this is a swan song? You know, I mean,
2: because he's 41 and he plays basketball. This isn't Tom Brady chilling in the pocket in his 40s. This is LeBron.
3: And
2: playing
3: well,
2: every position on the floor.
3: I was about to say,
2: and
3: getting hit by defensive ends and linebackers, but we all know that if you breathe on Tom Brady when he was playing, it was an automatic, roughing the quarterback. Yeah, so LeBron said it a couple weeks ago that, hey, why is everyone saying this is it? You know, I mean, I've got a lot of basketball left in me. So he's playing on everyone's heartstrings and playing them like a fiddle, and he's playing it well. Like that damn fiddle is a Stradivarius. So, you know, kudos LeBron. And it's going to go on probably, I think, till next week. And then he makes his announcement right before NFL training camps really heat up. And after the World Cup is done, he knows the news cycle.
2: We will see. Until then, we will always be on LeBron watch, and we will still be talking about it each and every day following the tea leaves. Coming up next, plenty more right here on Amber and Ian. You can also, of course, check us out.
3: Hey,
2: on
3: what if he has jambalaya tomorrow for lunch? Does that mean he's a Pelican?
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0: Argentina's quest for back-to-back World Cups is still alive as they win a thriller 2-1 over England.
1: It seems to just mean a little bit more to this Argentinian side to get over the line for their country.
2: Whether it was in normal time or whether it was going to be in extra time, Argentina were always going to win that game.
1: Lionel Messi is the greatest player I have ever seen.
2: He's done it yet again. He really stood up and said, come with me.
3: It was an absolutely brilliant performance from the greatest of all time, and they booked their place in yet another World Cup final, and this time set to take on Messi's old friends in Spain.
4: The World Cup final is set. Spain and Argentina are scheduled to go at it in East Rutherford, New Jersey at 3 p.m. Eastern on Sunday. Could there be a scenario where that thing gets canceled or moved? That would be absolutely wild. You're listening to Amber and Ian here on ESPN Radio. So wildfires, Ian, broke out in Canada on Monday, and then all of the smoke came down, got pushed down through the Great Lakes, and ended over there in New York and in New Jersey. And it's been affecting air quality. It's been hazardous in certain places across the country. It's
5: not just a kickball tournament got canceled by ESPN in Bristol, by ESPN Radio.
4: Yes, even though simultaneously professional baseball was still being played. But yes, there have been events. There have been events that have been canceled all over the country.
5: The Chicago Fire Football Club canceled their game yesterday because of air quality, and they didn't think it was suitable for fans and the players to be out there.
4: So there's such a thing as air quality, an air quality index, and an air quality index between 0 and 100. If you fall within that range, then you're in a healthy range in terms of the air quality. Anything over 100, it starts getting problematic. Once you get to about 150, you start physically feeling the effects on it. Yesterday in East Rutherford, where this game would be played, that air quality index topped out at 245.
5: Get the hell out of here.
4: 245.
5: So Spain practiced outside 2 days ago.
4: That's a staggering number that Spain right now is then dealing with. They're practicing outside. Detroit, on the same day, the air quality index topped out at 600 in Detroit.
5: All right, so
4: New Jersey doesn't have it the worst. There are places in the country that have it worse, but New Jersey has it very bad right now. If the World Cup had happened yesterday with that 245 number, experts would tell you it would be the equivalent of playing back to back that game. If you played it for 90 minutes, smoking two cigarettes during the game, that's the equivalent with what you're dealing with.
5: I used to smoke, so that you've now put it into perspective. I can handle that.
4: Well, you can handle it. I don't think Lionel Messi smokes cigarettes. I don't think he was ever dipping in his life and spitting into a cup. I mean, I'm sure you and Lionel have something in common. I'm just not sure that's one of the things that you have in common. I feel like those guys that are out there running 9 miles on average a game or whatever it is these damn soccer players run.
5: What I'm saying is
4: Messi doesn't run. Let's
5: two go. Heaters ain't that bad, you know. So I mean, a world class athlete with their lungs.
4: Heaters, I'd be sick.
5: You're good. I mean, you're okay then. Never mind.
4: After smoking two cigarettes right now.
5: Hey, look, blow the whistle. Let's play ball. Because you've now put that into remarkable perspective.
4: This is the moment you've been training for.
5: They
4: might be remiss here to have the best soccer players in the world when they should be looking for the dude who, you know, once played soccer and then smoked a couple years. That might be the kind of athlete they actually need to win the World Cup.
5: You know what? As a matter of fact, back in my playing days, I'd check at certain times I might choke back a heater with a dippy treat at the same time.
4: I mean,
5: right?
4: It's so shocking you didn't make it. It's shocking you didn't turn pro. Right. That you're not playing in the Premier League. I mean,
5: you're stunned. Title IX got me. It was the greatest thing that ever happened. But anyway, look, this is in all seriousness, this is one where I'm fascinated to see what happens, because if the air quality is like Detroit, where it's like 600. Well, I'm guessing that's like smoking, you know, 6-7 cigarettes, you know, during a match. I couldn't even handle that. So this is one where if you were to try and postpone it, how? When would you play it? What would you do? Tickets, fans, transportation, hotels, the team, all that stuff. I mean, there's so many logistics that go into it.
4: The world's attention.
5: There is no way unless it is truly like, all right, we got a serious issue here. Like,
4: I think the stadium would have to be on fire.
5: Your health is at risk, not just the players, but the fans. We have to move this thing. What we need is the soccer gods to come up with a big old gust of wind for about 6 hours
4: happening.
5: From, you know, west or east to west and blow that smoke.
4: So it's funny you say that, because they are predicting now that there's a cold front all of a sudden that's starting to come down. And the cold front is supposed to push the biggest plume of smoke offshore late Saturday night. And so now they're predicting that the AQI may be like 75 when the game is actually played on Sunday because of this cold front that's coming down. A lot of Argentinians feel like Messi has been, you know, touched by the hand of God. I know that's the Madonna or the more
5: Maradona.
4: Maradona thing. Not Madonna. Thank you. Maradona thing.
5: She just released an album. I understand.
4: Slightly different.
5: Got it. Yeah,
4: slightly different
5: number
4: person.
5: One on the charts. There you go.
4: Both legends. But they feel like that about Messi, right? It's like almost a religious experience with Lionel Messi. And so here we are again. It just sort of plays into the whole thing where there's almost like this religious component to this cold front, this gust of wind coming down, and it's pushing off the smoke and it's clearing everything up right for the World Cup final.
5: I heard a lot of people today also saying, you know, the only reason that the final is in at the Meadowlands, right, is because it's New York. Whereas other cities were probably better equipped to handle, you know, the final. Meaning,
4: well, yeah, of course.
5: Yeah, like whether it's L.A., whether it's Dallas, you know,
4: right,
5: you know, Miami, whatever. But
4: it doesn't sound the same as New York.
5: Thank you. That is the number one reason why the final is in, well, it's not even really New York. It's New Jersey,
4: East Rutherford,
5: yeah.
4: New Jersey.
5: So that's the number one reason why. And I wonder if right now FIFA, well, you know what? Scratch that. Now that I said it out loud, FIFA could not care less about players' health, the fans, anyone. They care about the person in the mirror. That's all they care about in the almighty dollar. So, but if this thing, not if, it is going to happen on Sunday. There's no way logistically you can move this thing. The biggest part, the biggest component, Mother Nature. The winds have to come from east to west, push it away, and let's play ball. Because I promise you right now, I don't care what the health index, whatever it is, you know, that comes into how many cigarettes you may have to smoke if you're inhaling all this ash and, you know, and all the smoke from the wildfires in Canada. This game is going to be played on Sunday.
4: Well, apparently the Spanish national team, like you mentioned, decided that they don't mind smoking the cigarettes because they have been practicing in northern New Jersey all week, whereas Argentina has been practicing in Atlanta. They stayed in Atlanta this whole time. So we'll see if that's some sort of advantage for one team over the other. This was SportsCenter, is a new interview podcast from Rich Eisen featuring SportsCenter legends. 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This was SportsCenter is presented to you by Gusto. So I do expect the World Cup final to occur at 3 p.m. Eastern on Sunday. By the way, we do have a third place game on Saturday.
5: Tomorrow.
4: No one's talking about it, but that is happening tomorrow. That game's in Miami. So yeah. No air quality issues there. It's a consolation. Sure. Maybe Cabo Verde should have gotten the third place though, because they had the best performance against both of these teams that are in the final. Coming up next here on Amber and Ian, a costly penalty. We'll get into it right here on ESPN Radio and on the ESPN app.
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1: I'm Ed Benkin. We start with baseball, where the Pirates and Guardians will not play tonight in Cleveland. The game has been postponed due to poor air quality due to the wildfires from northern Minnesota and Canada. They will play a doubleheader tomorrow. Meanwhile, the Dodgers and Yankees are just getting underway in New York. Many believe it could be a World Series preview, as Aaron Boone talked about his team's expectations for the rest of the season.
2: Going into the All-Star break, you want to be in position to, you know, go out and, again, realize your goals and your dreams. And we've at least put ourselves in position to do that. Obviously, the first half hasn't been perfect, but we're in position to have a chance to be a special team, and that's what we're going to work to do here, hopefully in the second half.
1: Meanwhile, as far as the Dodgers, Shohei Ohtani had a lubricant injected into his left knee. He is not expected to pitch until Wednesday. In football news, the NFL suspended Cardinals executive Ryan Gold indefinitely for violating the league's gambling policy. Gold was serving as the team's director of college scouting. The Seahawks were the first team to report to camp today. Just the rookies with the veterans scheduled to join them in 1 week. The rest of the camps open next week. To golf, and one of the majors continues in England with the 154th Open. Lucas Herbert sits atop the leaderboard. He's now 8-under for the tournament, 2 ahead of 3 other golfers. He shot a 62 in round 2. Now, Bryson DeChambeau thought he would be 1 back in the lead, but after the round was completed, DeChambeau was penalized 2 strokes for an infraction on the 5th hole. WNBA action tonight just about to get underway, including a game between the Fever and the Storm. And hockey, the Flyers give defensive Jamie Drysdale a 4-year, $6.5 million extension.
3: 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I'll tell you which storylines I'm paying the most attention to. Plus, we'll have a full recap of the ECHC3. 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
4: Bryson DeChambeau, he finished his second round at the 154th Open Championship in second place. And then he met with officials. And minutes later, he was now tied for 5th place, which is where things stand as he decides whether he's going to play a 3rd round at the Open, because he is not happy since he was assessed a 2-stroke penalty when officials say that it looked like he stomped on the grass essentially to try to give himself a better path for his shot. Let's bring in Mark Schlabaugh here on Amber and Ian to talk all things Open. Mark Schlabaugh, ESPN golf reporter. And Mark, thanks so much for joining us. So let's just start there with what's happening with Bryson. Give me your thoughts on his 2-stroke penalty.
5: Yeah, I guess the biggest thing is the RNA said that they can enforce the penalty even if it was unintentional. And I just got to think that with so many cameras on these guys all the time that nobody would be dumb enough to go out there and try to improve their lie and around at a major championship. You know, he knocked it halfway to Scotland on the right. It was in heavy, heavy fescue. He took some very high steps when he got to his ball. He hit it so far right that he hit a provisional and smashed one down the left side. But he approached his ball, and he took about 3 or 4 really high steps. As I told somebody earlier tonight, you know, they asked me what I thought, and I said that's the same way I step in the high grass in Georgia to avoid copperheads. I don't think there are copperheads in England. But,
6: there are no copperheads in England, but go ahead. Yeah, yes.
5: But he, you know, some grass, some of that fescue appeared to lay down behind his ball. He was not told about the potential penalty until after the round, and I was sitting there watching him in the little car park for the buggies, is what they call them, outside of the scoring area, and he threw his arms up in the air in frustration and said, I didn't do anything. And then he ended up going out, as you guys might have seen on TV, yep. Went out back to the 5th hole, reenacted it, at one point put his hand up against his face in astonishment, and 30 minutes later came back and had further discussions with the RNA governance officials in the scoring room and ended up getting assessed a 2-stroke penalty.
6: Mark, from the beginning of time, we were all told, you know, meaning, you know, the PGA players, right? Even our sorry butts. When you go into a hazard, you walk in with care, assess.
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9: Well, it's big out of the gate. Deep in the heart of Texas, the Orioles begin the second half with a three-game series against the Astros. Two teams right now, the Orioles and Houston, neck and neck in the American League wild card race. And welcome to it, Brett Hollander alongside Josh Lewin. And the Orioles ended the first half on a run, their first four-game win streak of the season. And the AL is a mess right now, and the Orioles are just two back of that last wild card spot in the American League. But despite the win last Sunday, the Orioles ended the first half with a loss. The loss of O's catalyst Blaze Alexander. And coming up on the pregame show, we'll have an update on Blaze and his injury. And we'll hear from Orioles skipper Craig Albernez. Plus, Josh Lewin talks with a Texas native in Brandon Young, who almost threw a perfect game in this ballpark about a year ago. But when we come back, we look back at how it all ended in the first half last Sunday at Camden Yards. It's all coming up on the Orioles Radio Network.
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3: The back half of the season begins tonight for the O's here in swampy Houston, Texas. Josh Lewin with you, and as you might recall, the Orioles finally got that elusive four-game win streak in the books just before the break, but as Brett told you, it came with a big-time cost. Blaze Alexander out for the foreseeable future, fracturing his hand one inning before the All-Star break arrived. And just to re-rack and get you back in the spirit, we go from pause to play tonight. This is what it sounded like when the ball club completed its sweep
14: of Kansas City this past Sunday.
9: The 0-1, Witt hits a ground ball to shortstop. Henderson waits for a big hop, fires to first, and it's in time. And that's your ball game. And in this muddled mess of an American League for the 26 Orioles, it's game on. An 8-2 win to end the first half, and at long last, they get to 4 in a row. They sweep away Kansas City, their third sweep of the year, and they will hit the brake on a run.
14: Lots of good things going for Baltimore. Since the start of June, the rotation ranks among the majors' top 10 in ERA. Trevor Rogers, Kyle Bradish have settled into forming that effective 1-2 punch the O's thought they had all year. Dean Kramer's back. He'll pitch tonight. Brandon Young owns the best ERA of the bunch at 3.42. The lineup more recently has seen an uptick in production. They've got 5 or more runs scored in 7 of their last 10 games. So to sum it up, Orioles bench coach Donnie Ecker sees good things ahead.
15: Yeah, I think two things can be true. Your record is the truth, and so that does define who we've been. It does not define where we can go. So you think about what could be possible for this team, and we'll put no boundaries on what the answer to that could be.
14: The O's 2 games behind Seattle, Minnesota, and Boston now for that final golden ticket in the American League. Half a game ahead of Toronto, full game ahead of Detroit. There's just so much bumper-to-bumper traffic, the kind they specialize in this town for sure. A big chance for the O's to get in the diamond lane and pass the slow-moving vehicles if they play well this weekend. When we come back, a bit more about the pitching that we referenced, because there's a lot of good arms out there in this sport, as evidenced in the All-Star game. 27 of the 54 outs in the All-Star game were strikeouts, the last of which ended up in the glove of Adley Rutschman. So from a Baltimore perspective, there's a killer bees thing starting to emerge. We'll talk more about that when we return. This is Orioles Baseball on the Orioles Radio Network.
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14: Baltimore to Houston for a three-game series. Josh Lewin with you from what's now called Dykin Park. Not too long ago, this place was still called Enron Field, Minute Maid Park. Back then, the Astros rolled with what they called the Killer Bees. Biggio and Bagwell, to be sure. But even Bell and Blum and eventually Berkman, that was what carried the Houston offense. For Baltimore, the Killer Bees this year are in the starting rotation. Bassett, not so much, but Bradish, Baz, and a Brandon, as in Young, as in the Houston native who almost no-hit his hometown team in this ballpark a year ago. And of the Killer Bees, only Bradish goes in this series, meaning the two Houston natives will not pitch here in Houston. Baz and Brandon Young will be saved for Boston, so their ticket requests have lessened for this weekend. But for Brandon Young, it's a blessing to have been back home. He said that back in Baltimore when we talked to him that he definitely still thinks about his run at perfection on this mound here in Houston.
6: It's just special. Like, yeah, I mean, it's cool. I wish I could have got the perfect game, obviously, but you know, it is what it is. I've had nightmares about that play, but nah, it's all good, clean fun. Good to go back to some family and friends.
26: Speaking of good, clean fun, I've got to ask you about your Houston allegiances. Were you a Texans guy growing up, too? Astros guy, I'm sure, but yep. Who else did you love?
6: Astros, for sure. Grew up watching, I mean, Royals, Walt, Wandy Rodriguez, Pettit, like, Killer Bees, Biggio, Bagwell, Berkman. It was actually cool. Grew up watching Morgan Insberg.
26: Yeah.
6: And 2 years ago, we played Durham, and he's their manager, and I got to actually stop and talk to him for like a couple minutes.
26: They say don't meet your heroes, but was that a good guy to
6: meet?
26: He
6: was cool. He was awesome. He was really cool, very humble guy to talk to, yeah. Which is really something special. Nolan Ryan's probably my biggest role model, and saw him last year during that game sitting behind in the stands, and maybe this year I can like say what's up to him or something. That'd be cool.
26: We will arrange that for sure.
6: Yeah,
26: he's approachable. Football, basketball, Texans guy. Did you go to those games too?
6: I went to a Texans game, but my grandpa and my dad grew up Cowboys fans, mm-hmm. and so I kind of had the same line growing up Cowboys fan. Went to a playoff game against the Eagles, which they won in like 06, 07, somewhere around there.
26: Okay.
6: But I haven't watched football or basketball in years.
26: Got it.
6: Yeah.
26: So, and you're not going to Houston Aeros hockey games, I imagine, either.
6: No, there's no hockey games.
26: No. What about MLS? Get into that when you're
6: No.
26: You're a baseball guy.
6: Yeah, baseball guy.
26: All right.
14: And his ERA is still in the mid-threes. The O's have lost just three of his 16 starts. For a guy who was an afterthought at best this year, a guy who was 1-7 last year with an ERA.

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11: And we're back. The second half of the baseball season is upon us, and we're with Orioles manager Craig Albernaz. First of three between the Orioles and the Houston Astros. First of all, Albie, how was the break? Good family time?
12: Great family time. Much needed.
13: It was a great break, but also itching to get back and ready to get this quote-unquote second half of the season over.
11: Can you actually ever mentally get away as a manager of a team?
13: No, you can't. No, you really can't. But I spent the break with Stephen Vogt, so, you know, we got an opportunity, one, to catch up and to hang out, but also both of us, we have a lot of thoughts going, so it was good to have someone else to bounce each other's thoughts off of. So it was a really awesome, refreshing, but productive break.
11: It was such a good end to the first half for the Orioles, but with the sad news about the injury to Blaze Alexander, it's been such a catalyst for this team and loved so much already by fans in his first year. What's the latest with his injury?
13: Yeah, I mean, it's broken bone in his hand, you know, and it's non-displaced, which is a good thing. I know about a few non-displaced fractures, but so he's in a splint, and it's one of those things where it's going to be constant checkups to see how it's healing, and then go from there once it's, you know, we get a better understanding of where the healing is and kind of when you can stop baseball activities.
11: So the team calls up Encarnacion Strand, who's having a big year in AAA, 19 homers. He actually has 21 major league home runs. What do you see for his role right now with this team?
13: Yeah, I mean, obviously the bat's real. You know, he has a lot of first base time, but in Norfolk, a lot of reps at third base, you know, so it's him and Mayo will be taking a lion's share over at third base. And, you know, also it's interesting that Christian hits righties better than lefties. So it's also a great little nugget to have with us. But, you know, the person's awesome, hard worker, loves to play the game. So it's a lot there, and he's already fitting in so well with the club.

0: Boss.
1: The team got back yesterday, and then, of course, today. What's the message to the team before the second half begins?
0: Just go out and still play our game. You know, it's the message always the same. You know, we have to attack each day like it's, you know, the first day of whatever we do, day one. And, you know, our guys enjoy the break and rightfully deserved. And now it's come back refreshed and ready to go and, you know, keep on playing our consistent brand in baseball. When we're playing our game and being consistent, you know, we're tough to beat. Now, the moment's not beating ourselves, so our guys are in a great mental spot, and we just want them to keep on putting in the good work, putting in the prep, and, you know, keep on stacking good days, just like we did, you know, going down the stretch here, going to All-Star break.
1: We're not quite in sprint mode, but it's like 65 games from here to the wire, and it's neck and neck. You come out of the break facing two teams you're neck and neck with. Are you putting extra pressure or trying not to put extra pressure on these first two series out of the gate here?
2: No, you can't. I mean, but there's still a lot of season left.
0: And that's the biggest thing with the baseball season. Like, it's constantly trying to trick us into overreacting, right? And this is a big series on paper, absolutely. So it's the next one. But ultimately, you know, the games still have to be played. And you don't know how our team or any team is going to end up at the end of the year. So we have to still keep on attacking each day and try to win every game we can. And then when you look up, you know, hopefully we've done enough and in a good spot where, you know, we can get in the postseason.
1: Albie, thank you so much. Good luck here in Houston.
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13: Baltimore at Houston to start a three-game series coming out of the All-Star break. Josh Lewin with you. The O's looking for a quick start against these guys. The Astros have almost the exact same record as the O's, separated by just half a game. Speaking of fast starts against the Astros, in 1989, just after the All-Star break, the Cincinnati Reds came out with a 14-run first inning against this Houston outfit. Bob Forsch ended up pitching an 18-hitter in relief. He allowed nine of those hits in a row in the first inning when he first came on Thursday afternoon at Old Riverfront Stadium. Jim Clancy started, got knocked out without recording an out. Forsch came on in relief, was obviously not prepared to do so. He allowed those nine hits immediately, but then only nine more the next seven innings. And in the end, yeah, an 18-hitter to save the bullpen, the more you know. As for tonight, let's get to the injury report brought to you by Orthopedic Associates of Central Maryland, a division of CAO. 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The O's going forward without the surprising catalyst of their offense, Blaze Alexander from out of nowhere, was second on the team in on-base percentage, third in slugging, first in batting average by far. Now he's on the shelf for a bit, having fractured his left hand, getting hit by that Lucas Erceg quick pitch just an inning before the All-Star break. Keegan Aiken, 5 hours before the All-Star game, had Tommy John surgery in Dallas. We won't see the lefty reliever again until the middle of next year. He joins Zach Eflin on that long-term shelf with the same surgery having been performed on Zach back in April. Hopefully both Ryan Helsley and even Felix Bautista might be ready to go in a month or so. That could give the O's a pair of powerful bullpen arms when the season is rounding third base. Speaking of powerful bullpen arms, the O's just traded for Cam Sanders from the Pirates organization a few days ago. They have brought him to Houston and activated him for their series. Guy with a 96-mile-an-hour fastball, some big league bona fides. We'll talk more about him going forward. But tonight, it's a healthy Dean Kramer on the mound matching up with the Astros' Peter Lambert. Brett's got more on that after this on the Orioles Radio Network.
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